0: Manhattan. But I also think at a time when there's not that much that brings us together, what else is there besides sports?
1: And it was interesting to watch. You had the two, I mean, in one sense, two franchises, a lot of similarities, but about as different as you could be. Yeah. We have our eighth different champion. There were so many things that appealed to the entire country in the finals.
0: And just to add on to that, PJ, one thing that I love to see, and we've been working hard at this at the league, although you had one of the smallest markets in the league, and the largest market, it wasn't billed as small versus large market. If anything, okay, it was, you know, Wemby, you know, against Jalen and the Knicks, yeah, or whatever else, and lots of great storylines around it, but not small market versus big market, which is what we've been hoping for with these successive CBAs, more parity of opportunity, the whole cap system we have. And I think even from a player standpoint, when Wemby got drafted by San Antonio, nobody said, poor him, he's in a small market, he won't, you know. Instead, it's San Antonio. I mean, everybody recognized they have experience with big men. They have experience with international players. He's obviously thriving there, and that wasn't the storyline at all. And I think that has a lot to do with why we've had so many different champions, which is very different than the early history of the league, where you had three teams won 60% of the championships for the first 65 years of the league, and we're only 80 years old.
2: Right.
0: And so now, to your point, eight different champions. And by the way, that doesn't mean that we're not looking for to have repeats champions. It just means that everyone, you know, has an opportunity to truly compete. And I actually think that some of the systems we're making in the draft lottery will help that as well, because, you know, it's just going to force teams to spend more resource on scouting, on development, and not just scouting of players coming into the league, but maybe paying even more attention to players maybe that, you know, 6 through 10 on other squads, because they're going to become available.
3: That was what I was going to ask you about. The next thing is that the example of the two teams that met in the finals is all the different ways you can build a winner. Because, you know, the Spurs built it through the lottery, built it through the draft and developing really talented young players. The Knicks, their starting five, not a single one of them was one of their own draft picks. They built it through trades, through movement, not star chasing, but built an actual quote-unquote team. Do you feel like it's another example of different ways you can win in the NBA?
0: Absolutely. You know, credit to that whole organization. I mean, Leon Rose, William Wesley, Jim Dolan at the top. I mean, they had a vision for how they could do it, and they executed on it. And it was wonderful to see. And I think also is a reminder to teams in the league, even if we hadn't changed some of the draft lottery rules, I think everyone fell in love with this notion that you can just go for it with the lottery. And part of even when that may be an effective strategy when only a few teams are doing it, but almost by definition, if you have multiple teams doing it, not everybody can win a lottery.
2: Mm-hmm.
0: And it sort of fools gold a little bit. But I think besides the rule change, it's just a reminder there's really deep talent in this league. And it's not just the players that you sign. You also have to build chemistry. You develop them. You have to have, by the way, I left out Mike Brown, enormous credit to him. I mean, as a basketball fan, it was wonderful to see.
4: Yeah, no doubt. The Knicks were such a throwback team. We above me, a total team effort for them. Coming up next on NBA Countdown, players that expected to hear their names on day one are bound to go early here in day two. It's round two of the draft, and it's coming your way next. This is the NBA Draft on ESPN Radio and the ESPN app.
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19: With the 33rd pick in the 2018 NBA Draft, the Dallas Mavericks select Jalen Brunson from Villanova University. Brunson leading in, gives the Knicks the lead back on a 15-footer. 45 points for Jalen Brunson. With the 41st pick in the 2014 NBA Draft, the Denver Nuggets select Nikola Jokic from Sombor, Serbia.
20: Jokic started by Booker. Starts backing him down. Got fouled and made the jump shot. How did that happen? That's 50 for Nikola Jokic.
4: Jim Basquiat back on NBA Countdown. Moments away from round two of the NBA Draft. There's Brunson and Jokic. Two finals MVPs. Two second round picks. Again, 9 freshmen selected in the top 10 last night. Just a trio of players that remain. Had eligibility remaining in Vassar, Thomas, and Evans. The Knicks have already traded pick 31 to the Rockets in a multi-pick swap. It's time to find out where the remaining pro prospects land. So let's send you to Barclays Center in Brooklyn with P.J. Carlissimo and Alan Hahn.
3: Thank you, Jim. We welcome you back to the Barclays Center for round two. Still a few notable names to watch on the board and a lot of stories still to be told as well. And it's fitting. This is the third year now since the NBA opted to hold the draft over two nights because it gives second round significance. And PJ, you don't need to look any further than this year's NBA champions to see there's great potential in players who are selected in the second round.
1: Well, the most outstanding player, Alan, Jalen Brunson, was the number 33 pick. Jordan Clarkson, 46. Miles McBride, 36. Mitchell Robinson, also 36. And lest you forget about the Spurs, they had a bunch of undrafted players, but pretty good history. Manu Ginobili went at 57, and they weren't the Lone Ranger. Nikola Jokic, arguably yeah. Still the best player in the NBA. He was a 41 pick. Chris Middleton won a championship. The list just goes on and on. We mentioned Jalen, Draymond Green, part-time yep. broadcaster, part-time basketball player. He's also a second-rounder and a great Lou Williams, three-time Sixth Man of the Year. So tons of players, more than 20 just since 1989, have become All-Stars. We've got MVPs. We've got people all over the place. So

0: was going in the first round. I'm a little disappointed that the only player who survived the green room last night is not with us.
1: Isaiah Evans
0: yeah. from Duke, that everybody had going in the first round.
1: Last guy left in the green room, decided not to come back tonight. We do have 10 tables, so we do have 10 players who are here at the Barclays Center in case their name is called.
0: And then Cal has so many players from Arkansas every year.
1: Malik
0: Thomas, I thought for sure, would be there. Those are the three that jumped out at me that I thought were going to be first-rounders. And you hate to second-guess, but between them, their family, their agent, decision may not have been the best financial decision. You know, other things enter into it. But they certainly would have made more money going back to college with the NIL deals the way they are now than they're going to make as potential second-rounders.
1: Isn't that an amazing place that we're at right now? We talked with Adam Silver, the commissioner, about this yesterday. But, you know, the second round, as we were telling everybody, clearly still has lots of value where you can find players. But for the players, how much of a value is it when you're leaving college and potentially leaving more money on the table?
0: Well, there's a slew of players who did go back, guys that are going to be drafted next year. But they made the intelligent decision. I don't want to be jumping on the decision made by these guys. But you have to certainly scratch your head. And I know the colleges and their fans are going, man, why did he not stay if he was going to be a second-round pick? He could have made so much more money. It's not just a question of going late first round, which is what they were actually hoping for. You go back to college, you got a chance to move up. This draft was loaded.
1: Yeah.
0: You got a chance that somebody was a late first-round player this year could be like a lottery pick next year. So the difference financially is astronomical.
1: And we also are seeing, as the draft yesterday, first eight picks were college freshmen, 9 of the first 10. That's a record. 11 of the 14 lottery picks were freshmen. But this is the one that got me. The first 20 picks, Coach, were all college basketball players. It doesn't mean they weren't international players, however. How much has that landscape changed?
0: It's changed an awful lot, but again, the same thing. So many of the young international players are coming over. They're coming to college now because they can make more money with the NIL deals that they can make playing in Europe, where they used to stay in Europe or wherever they were playing. Now they're coming here. So that's going to impact not just Europe, but Australia, all the different leagues. That's why the NBA Ignite is out of business now.
1: Yeah.
0: Things have changed an awful lot, and it's you wonder going forward right now. But I like the guys who made the decision to stay. Some really outstanding college players chose to go back, and they're going to be rewarded for that next year.
1: Now, again, your expertise with both the college game and the pro game is essential here when I ask you about this. How much better is it for the game to have a player stay for we just talked about eight freshmen, so there are a lot of guys who are one-and-dones. But still, to have a player stay, not only for your program, but for an NBA team, to say, I've got a guy that's been coached for a couple of years, not just one.
0: Night and day different.
1: Why?
0: Coaching in the NBA changed so much because you had so many 18, 19-year-old guys coming in that had only played at most 1 year of elite basketball. Some of them hadn't even lived away from home. I mean, college basketball is not just what they learn from the basketball coach practicing games. It's living away on a campus, you know, having to do something themselves for the first time.
1: Well, we'll begin the festivities. Deputy Commissioner Mark Tatum coming up to the podium to open the night.
2: Good evening, and welcome to the second round of the 2026 NBA Draft. Day two of the draft is once again being held here at Barclays Center, right here in my hometown of Brooklyn, New York. Last night, we watched 30 players join the NBA family, and today, we usher in another group of great players from around the world. Thank you to all the players here this evening who've come to see their dreams fulfilled. So let's get the second round started. The 31st pick in the 2026 NBA draft belongs to the New York Knicks, who have 4 minutes to make their selection.
1: All right, so the New York Knicks on the clock. However, as it has been, I think, their approach so far in this draft is the Knicks are, according to Shams Charania, again trading their pick. They were going to open this draft, but instead they'll be moving on from this pick. They've been very busy. They made three trades yesterday to move off from 24 to get out of the first round. And now, according to Shams, they're moving this pick 31.

0: one. They also had 55. The Houston Rockets are going to make the pick at 31 and 55, while the Knicks get the Rockets picks at 39 and 53. So just some movement there. They're not completely out of the second round, but they're making some
1: movement. There's going to be a ton of movement. Yeah. A lot of teams, the Knicks especially, is a perfect example, are trying to avoid that second apron. People are saying, well, what's the big difference? Like, what are they going to save, $1 million? It makes a huge difference. It could be a slot, a potential, another player they can draft. It could be the difference in signing somebody who's a free agent, that million or that $2 million. Like, people are saying, well, with all the money they're spending, what difference does it make to move down a couple of slots? Yeah. It's very significant to move down. We already saw that a number of teams that got out of the first round late, all of a sudden they traded back in the second round. People saying, why didn't they want a first round pick?
0: Guaranteed
1: you
0: money.
1: Have to sign a first round player.
0: Right.
1: And that's going to go against your cap right away. So the second apron, very much a factor in this year's draft.
0: It certainly is, because it does act like a hard cap in some situations for you as a team. How much did you get to see? I know you did a bunch of Knicks games. Obviously you did the finals. But Mo Diawara, how much did you watch him play? He's a 20-year-old. They drafted him last year in the second round. They only gave him a one-year deal. He's a restricted free agent, but they fell in love with him. How much did you get to see him?
1: We had him three or four times on our ESPN radio schedule in the regular season. We had three of the four games in the Philadelphia, if you could call them games, in the Philadelphia series. But I tell you what, I like Diawara and I like Tuck Boardy.
0: Okay.
1: And both of them, if I'm not mistaken, were drafted
0: 50s,
1: in the 50s.
0: Yes.
1: So, I mean, it just shows you right there. The Knicks, not just like them, do not want to let them go. So, again, little bit of money saved here, dropping back a couple of slots, dropping from the first round to the second round, impacts what teams are able to do. And we're not talking run-of-the-mill teams. We're talking to champions this year, and we're talking last year's champions,
0: mm-hmm.
1: OKC.
0: Right.
1: Both of them maneuvering to manage the money they have so they can re-sign players or have money to sign a free agent.
0: It makes it a lot more difficult. Now, this is the fringe, of course, of your roster, but it's still, these are important pieces.
1: Oh.
0: And someone, he's 20 years old, Diawara, and they felt like he had some raw talent, and that's the slot. So that first round slot is sort of the money you probably got to give him to keep him as a restricted free agent.
1: Well, he's a Fordham guy, so I hate to give him credit, but one of your broadcasters, Mike Breen's loving on him all year,
0: yes.
1: Talking about how important. He's always telling me, you got to watch Huck Porter, you got to watch Diawara.
0: Yes.
1: I'm going, they're not in the game, how can I watch him? But we did see them earlier in the year, and there's no question of their value.
0: Huck Porter made an amazing block. I'm not sure if you remember.
1: Oh,
0: he got
1: remember
0: a couple of minutes,
1: well.
0: And he had this great effort going from box to box, made this block. It's just a little piece of the potential, and it also showed you that Mike Brown trusted to put him in, even if it's 3 minutes.
1: No question.
0: And he gave him a good
1: not play. Only that, I hate to bring up the only bad thing you can say about the Knicks now, Cat got in a little bit
0: yes.
1: of early foul trouble a
0: yes.
1: couple of times.
0: Yeah.
1: So it mattered that they were there and they were available, and that Mike Brown had used him in the regular season. Everybody said, well, he didn't play in the playoffs. Yeah, but he had played all year,
0: part of it.
1: So he was comfortable putting him in.
0: Yeah. When it comes to the Knicks and the things they have to do here, and it's clearly for them less about picks in this draft and more about running it back. The starting five is under contract, but it's those key bench players. One of them, Mitchell Robinson. You watched him plenty over the years, I know, and you know what he can bring. Tell everybody just how critical it is for the Knicks to be able to bring him back, because I imagine there's going to be teams when he becomes a free agent that are going to want to sign him.
1: That French guy, I'm forgetting his name, number one, that played for San Antonio. In my opinion, the Knicks don't win the NBA championship without Mitchell Robinson.
0: All right, Mark Tatum at the podium.
2: New York Knicks select Bruce Thornton from The Ohio State University.
0: All right, so the first pick of the second round goes to Bruce Thornton from Ohio State, Coach. And as we know, it's not been official, so, of course, he'll be handed a Knicks hat. We had that happen yesterday at pick 24 as well. But this pick will be going to the Houston Rockets.
1: Bruce Thornton is small, yes, 6 foot tall, but he's got a 6'5 wingspan. He shoots 40% from the three-point line. He was the only major college player in the last 3 years, Alan, that shot 55% from the field, 40 from three, and 80
0: That's impressive.
1: From the free throw
0: right.
1: line. He's the leading scorer in the history of Ohio State basketball, and he was a four-time captain. So unbelievable player. The knock, if you want to say, is a knock. He's short. There's no question
0: Six
1: about
0: foot,
1: that.
0: Yep.
1: But he's a very special player.
0: And when you look at the Rockets and you think about what are their needs, especially with Fred VanVleet's injury last year, point guard play was always part of the conversation and three-point shooting.
1: Well, with Reed Shepard, that was the thing. You know, yep. He struggled earlier in the year. It was different. I'll say this. Bruce Thornton is good enough, and he's been around long enough. He's going to be 23 in September. All right. I mean, he's been around. He's been playing major college. He would have helped the Rockets this year. No question about that.
0: That says a lot, of course. And again, when you think about the Rockets, you think about a team that had a tough finish to the season and then a really bad first round. Now, they had some injuries, and Kevin Durant, part of it was part of the issue there. But
1: no question.
0: What are the Rockets, Coach?
1: Rockets potentially are one of the best teams. Everybody forget. They were the number two team in the West last year.
0: Yes.
1: Golden State took them out with the new roster, and then, mm-hmm. and then they had injuries that they have to deal with themselves. Ime Udoka has proven what a talented coach he is. I think the Rockets will be back in the mix again this year. They have a very, very good roster. And the last number I'm going to drop on you on Bruce Thornton,
0: okay.
1: I just think it's a great stat, one of two Big Ten players ever, 2,000 points, 500 rebounds, 500 assists. We're talking a guy who's 6 feet tall. One of two Big Ten players that ever put those numbers up.
0: Wow.
1: He's a very special young man.
0: Well, he's got it. Again, he has the Knicks hat on. This is officially the Knicks pick at 31, although Shams Charania reporting the Knicks and the Rockets are swapping second-round picks. So this pick, along with a later pick in the 50s, will go to the Knicks. The Knicks will be picking now at 39. And so Bruce Thornton from Ohio State will find his way eventually to Houston.
1: Yeah, we'll get a chance to. And I'll tell you what, I'll be surprised if he doesn't know, if his agents have not already made him aware of the fact that he's not going to be going across the river to play.
0: And that's what today is like. The second round, it's a little bit more intimate, so it's not as the entire arena. It's half of the arena. As Bruce is going to make his way over to us for the customary interview that we like to get. We love getting them right off the stage, of course. That's a big part of it. To get him here with the headset on. Bruce, congratulations. And so we'll get his headset on. And first and foremost, Bruce, congratulations.
3: Man, thank you.
0: First
3: thank
0: pick,
3: you.
0: Second round.
3: Thank you.
0: Get your name called and that Knicks hat on your head, and I'm sure you've probably seen reports.
3: Yeah. Meraki.
1: You know where you're going. Yeah, exactly. He knows he's going to use it.
0: I always ask, though, because, you know, you never know. And sometimes we have the hat swap that happens, but still, it looks good on you for now. You're in New York. Why not?
3: Yeah.
0: Everybody wearing Knicks hats these days in New York. But just for you, what does this moment mean for you? And Coach was just singing your praises about all the things you bring from leadership to shooting and point guard play.
3: Man, but just the thought of just being drafted, the thought of just being in the NBA, you playing NBA Jam, you playing the shot clock game in the neighborhood, just 3, 2, 1,
0: right.
3: You put yourself in these moments, man. And you put yourself, you give yourself a chance with the hard work and the dedication. But I definitely had a village behind me. My friends from back home, my mom, my pops, my brothers, the coaches I have. You have a great village behind you, great things can happen. So
1: I'll tell you what, Bruce, I coached in college for 23 years before I got to coaching in the NBA. And I nothing pleased me more than having four-year guys, having a captain. You're a four-time captain at Ohio State. That's unbelievable. What, through your career, as you're playing in the Big Ten, obviously one of the best conferences, how big a part of playing in the NBA was that dream there for you? Like, did you say all the time, sure, a lot of people tell you, well, you're 6 foot, you're going to have to go to Europe, you're going to have to go play somewhere else. How important was it for you to make the NBA?
3: It was very important. But in college, I was so focused on winning in college. Make sure I get my best foot forward, because I always told myself the NBA will always be there. And when you see smaller guards in the league that make an impact, like Brunson, like a Fred VanVleet, or the T.J. McConnell, like these great guards that just bring winning each and every day. And I see myself doing that at a high level. So
1: I told Alan, and I'm not blowing smoke at you, I said if you had been able to play, I know you were happier in Columbus, but had you been healthy with VanVleet out, you would have helped Houston this past year. I guarantee it, for sure. And I know you're going to help him in the future, because Ime likes tough players.
3: Yep.
1: Ime Udoka is a heck of a coach himself,
3: yes.
1: And he knows how tough it is to make the NBA.
3: Yeah.
1: I'm really looking forward to watching you.
3: Man, thank you so much, yo.
0: Yeah, you're in a good place, especially with Fred there. Perfect guy to learn from.
3: Yeah, so I'm definitely blessed. I have great guys around me, then Time to go win now.
0: Go ahead and do it. Enjoy the day.
2: 2026 NBA draft. The Memphis Grizzlies select Richie Saunders from Brigham Young University.
0: All right, so we're two picks in. A little bit faster pace, of course, tonight in the second round. Shorter breaks in between with the teams on the clock. And when you get to the second round, a lot of times you know exactly who you're looking for. Because it's such an impressive kid.
1: Oh, he's the real deal. I really hope that he's going to get an opportunity. I just tell you, knowing Ime Udoka and the way he coaches, Bruce Thornton is going to appeal to him. There's no question. There's a place for him.
0: Especially having Fred there. Like, what a great – it's about mentorship.
1: Couldn't have a better. Memphis started out, obviously, with Cam Boozer and Kareem Lopez. So, a couple of really good players. Richie Saunders is a heck of a player. As good as A.J. was, him getting hurt just derailed BYU's chances late in the year.
0: That team was
1: going to cause some problems. Yes. They were a very good team in the Big 12. And then when he went down, it really made a big difference because he's such a good shooter. He took so much pressure off A.J.
0: Another 50-40-80 guy.
1: Yeah,
0: you were just saying that about Thornton. Shooting is everything, really? Like,
1: well,
0: if you can have efficiency with your shooting, you're going to find a place in the NBA today because it's a matter of spacing, spotting up, and all that stuff. But the fact that Saunders at 6'5", shooting 50% from the field and 40 from three?
1: Yeah, you said he was 50-40-80 the last 2 years, Alan, not just 1 year. He did it back-to-back.
0: Oh, yeah.
1: That's how good he was. First team all Big 12. I mean, it was a really significant loss. Last year he was the most improved player in the league. He shot 39% from three for his college career. I mean, we're talking a big-time shooter, and the thing he has is size. That's one
0: 6'5".
1: Thing. You know, we talked about one of the challenges for Thornton is going to be his size. That's not going to be a challenge for Richie because he can shoot it over people.
0: And you like, you know, again, what Memphis is doing. I mean, clearly getting Boozer, it starts there, right?
1: Oh, no question.
0: But Memphis as what they're building with a young team. And then you wonder, what is the future of Ja Morant? Right? That's always going to be now part of the conversation is where do they go from here? Because it really does seem like they're trending towards a young team.
1: We're talking a guy that was arguably the face of the league. I don't know how many years back it was. We're talking about Wemby right now. Here's this young guy coming in. He's going to be the face of the league. And it was Ant-Man a year or two ago. You go back 5 or 6 years, it was Ja Morant that we talked about. And then, unfortunately, some family issues, some problems have derailed it. And you got two issues with Memphis. Memphis can decide what they think they want to do. And if, for instance, that is to move Ja, well, guess what? You need a partner.
0: That's right.
1: You need somebody that's going to take on the salary.
0: And, of course.
1: And, you know, is it possibly worth the risk? Of course it is. We're still talking one of the more talented players in the league. But he's a little bit different now. Remember, used to be the high-flying aerial show. And now, you know, having been injured a couple times, maybe that element not there as much for Ja Morant.
0: That's what I was going to ask you about, is how much that has changed for him. But, you know, general manager of the Grizzlies, Zach Kleiman, he said that there's been open and honest communication.
2: With the 33rd pick in the 2026 NBA draft, the Brooklyn Nets select Isaiah Evans from Duke University.
4: Jeremy Wu, player profile.
5: Isaiah Evans is one of the most gifted shot makers in this class. He's got deep range. He can hit shots off the move. He can hit shots off the bounce. Not a super athlete, not super physical, but has a skill set that's hard to find. And he also has good length defensively. Room to grow into a competent defender. A guy who can be a specialist. He can be a little bit more than that if the NBA team can tap into that elite skill.
1: And partner, I think that's a Minnesota pick again, and with all the
0: that's
1: trades
0: part of the Randall
1: last
0: deal,
1: night,
0: right?
1: Exactly.
0: Because I was about to say Brooklyn had some criticism of their first round. This would be a great get, but no, this actually will be headed to Minnesota as part of the Julius Randall trade that they pulled off.
1: Exactly, and Isaiah Evans will go to Minnesota at 33. Minnesota also has a pick at the very end at 59.
0: Right.
1: So we'll try and keep our listeners abreast of what's going on. It's not as much how it happened, just focus in on the numbers. 33 is going to be Minnesota. Later on, it's going to be 59, because if you're looking at a draft sheet, there's been so many trades and so many deals made, and there will continue to be during our event tonight. And hopefully, yeah. Shams, Geronio will keep us abreast of what's going on. And
0: we're trying to follow all of it for you to keep you up on it. And again, as we've just given you numbers of different picks, it's hard to follow, but stay with us on all that stuff. But how about just for Minnesota, a player like this who was really considered to be a first-round talent? Minnesota was one of the teams that didn't have a first-round pick or traded out, of course, when they had to attach that pick to Randall to get that contract off. Him on that very long, athletic, physical team, what do you think?
1: I think it's a great – frankly, I think Isaiah Evans would have been a good pick anywhere, to be honest with you. I mean, I thought he was that good. Talking to a guy 6'6", his wingspan, he's almost 6'9". He took 280 threes. He didn't take a few threes. He took 280. He made over 100 threes at 36%. Playing for, you know, for Duke against a great schedule. I remember late in the year, the UConn game, he hit a couple enormous shots late in the game. St. John's game, same thing. Yeah. I mean, this is a big shot taker, a big shot maker. Isaiah Evans, I'm sure, was terribly disappointed last night. He was the, you know, one of the players who sat in the green room.
0: Waited 30 picks and had to leave.
1: And wasn't there. And, again, one of the guys we talked about, what would have been better for him? Would he have been better going back to Durham and playing another year? Let me put it this way. There is no way, if he played anything like he's played in his first 2 years, there's no way he wouldn't have been a much higher draft pick.
0: All right, back to the podium we go.
2: With the 34th pick in the 2026 NBA draft, the Cleveland Cavaliers select Malik Thomas from the University of Arkansas.
4: Jeremy Wu, player profile.
5: Malik Thomas, 6'5", scoring combo guard out of Arkansas. He shot 41.6% from three this season and showed some growth on the defensive side as well. He is a tough competitor, a guy who has room to grow into a shot creator with the ball in his hands. Got to become a better finisher, has to become a more mature player in terms of shot selection. But a guy who's an interesting developmental player, still young, still room to improve.
0: All right, Malik Thomas, we're going to get more into him and that choice. And, of course, coming up as well, what a big day yesterday for the Washington Wizards with the number one pick. Brian Keith, the head coach of the Wizards, is going to join us coming up next. 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
0: Back here at the Barclays Center, second round of the NBA draft with PJ Carlissimo. I'm Alan Hahn, and Malik Thomas, pick number 34, Cleveland Cavaliers, joining us right now from Arkansas. And you know, you've had time to sit and kind of, sometimes we get guys off the stage and the emotions are still there, but you had time during that commercial break to kind of at least sit in it for a second and feel it. So how are you feeling right now? Going to Cleveland.
23: I'm feeling amazing, man. I'm feeling like I just want to get there, solidify myself. But in the moment right now, just enjoying everything. I just continue to thank the Lord, continue to thank God, and know that all of this just comes from the Holy Spirit. Like, it's such a blessing right now, and I can't thank Him enough.
0: Comes from shooting, too.
23: 100%.
0: I'm looking at your numbers, and shooting has a lot to do with it. We were just talking about how important being an efficient shooter is in today's NBA. Is that, to when you talk about your strengths, tell me about your shooting.
23: Talking about my strengths and talking about my shooting is, in my opinion, unmatched. How many hours I spend on my shooting, how many hours I spend in the gym alone is unmatched in my mind. I love working in, like you said, in the NBA right now, today, in the modern NBA, they need shooting, and that's something I bring to the game at an elite level. So, when I get there, it'll be on display fully.
1: Cal was bragging on you last night. I don't know if you heard it because there's the PA system and so much. Trevon just went behind you.
23: He did?
1: Trevon went with the next pick, to Denver.
23: Yes. Oh, yeah.
1: Exactly.
23: Just get in.
1: That's three now, you, Darius, and Trevon. That's fantastic.
23: That's
1: for
23: amazing.
1: You guys individually, for University of Arkansas, and also for that crazy guy that's your coach.
23: That is amazing.
1: Tell me what it's like playing for Cal. I mean, he's a buddy from 100 years ago. Actually, a million years ago when I coached in the Big East, he was assistant at Pitt. That's how far back we go. And he was from Coryopolis, where five-star used to be out in Pittsburgh.
23: Uh-huh.
1: What's it like playing for John Calipari?
23: Playing for Cal, it's a blessing, to say the least. He's intense. He's very intense. He wants you to be very punctual. That's a good word I can use. He wants you to be very punctual. Know what you're doing on defense and offense. Don't be indecisive, because then that's when the criticism comes along.
1: Exactly,
23: and,
1: right.
23: And you know, when it's Cal's way of critiquing you, it's Cal's way and only Cal's way. So but if you take care of your work in the gym and you really love the game like he expects his players to love the game, and everything take care of itself. But I would give him a word. I would say intense.
1: I hadn't realized you were born in Pittsburgh. You grew up in Pittsburgh too?
23: Yes, sir.
1: That's where Cal's from. I mean, from right outside. Yeah, exactly. Moon Township, Coryopolis guy. So you, I'm from Scranton, the other end of the state.
23: Yep.
1: I'm a Pennsylvania guy too. What You just talked about it. What you do is such a commodity, even in the NBA. Guys who can make shots make time for themselves in the NBA. So how much are you looking forward to getting with that roster? Did you have a chance to watch Cleveland much during the year?
23: Yes, I have. I'm looking forward to getting with that roster in a number of ways. Just by watching, it looks like they got a good thing going. Great front court, great back court. Great vets for me to learn from. A lot to take from when it comes to D. Mitch. A lot to take from when it comes to Harden as that much of a vet. Max Strus. It's so many good guys. Spoke to Keon Ellis when I was just in there working out. So it's just to take from so many players that value so many different things in the game. I'm super excited to get there and get to learning.
1: You should be, man. Congratulations.
23: Yeah, I appreciate
0: it. And
23: I'll tell
0: you
23: so
0: what, the head coach, Kenny Atkinson, point guard. A shooter.
1: It's oh, yeah. High school. Somebody, yeah.
0: That's my high school guy. So
23: okay.
0: So yeah, no, you'll love him too. Just as intense, but also loves the game. Congratulations! Thanks for giving us.
23: Thank you so
0: a
23: much.
0: Few minutes here.
23: I
0: enjoy
23: appreciate
0: this night.
23: Y'all. Thank y'all.
0: What a great story! How about back to back there, Coach? Too for
1: fantastic.
0: Arkansas, and we got to hear his reaction.
1: He was all pumped up
0: to seeing his teammate go back to back picks for Arkansas, and you know, to start out this draft, this was a big night for the Washington Wizards. Is they were able to get the number one pick, and they were able to get A.J. DeBosa, who figures to be a franchise cornerstone-type player going forward. And the head coach of the Wizards, Brian Keefe, is joining us right now. He's been there for 2.5 years, going through the toughest part, which is the rebuild. But, Brian, welcome, and thanks for joining us. And the first thing I got to say is it's got to feel good now to think about next season and not only having a number one pick on your roster, but having a guy like Trae Young signed up and ready to go over the next couple of seasons. Things feel like it's going to be a lot different in Washington.
2: Well, hey, guys, thanks for having me on. Yeah, we're excited and thrilled with getting AJ with the first pick. And it just gives our organization an opportunity to grow and add a great player and someone that we think can be a cornerstone for us and really help with his development to push our organization forward. It was obviously a big day for us. And, as we talk about, PJ knows me well. We're just excited to get to work and work with him. And he'll be playing with us here in summer league here in a couple of weeks. So we're fired up here.
1: BK, man, congratulations. Our listeners may not be aware. We go way back to Texas and Seattle and OKC. But the main reason when we brought you to Seattle was because how good you are in developing talent and particularly how the knack you have for getting even the great players to work as hard as they did. People don't realize that you were KD's guy, and that was one of the reasons. Kevin was Rookie of the Year for us in Seattle that year. He and Jeff Green were rookies, and you spent a ton of time with them. How much do you think, like, that experience with Kevin and all the different places you've been is going to help you with AJ and how special he is also?
2: Yeah, I've always been really lucky to have been around a lot of great players in career. Obviously, you mentioned Kevin, but you're taken from all those experiences. And, I think the things you learn is, those guys are great for a reason. And hopefully you can take some things from that. But AJ is going to be his own person. And hopefully the experiences that all of us had in this organization, like I said, I'm lucky to have been around a lot of great ones. Hopefully we can put him in a system and a support system to continue to help pursue his dreams. And that's something we take very seriously with our organization. Player development is our number one thing. And we're excited that we get the opportunity to work with someone who's really committed to the game, who loves the game. He fits a lot of the other guys in our roster. And with the size and versatility that he has at his position, we're just really excited here.
1: Well, that's great. You got Will Dawkins, and three of us also work together in OKC. Tell me, a big difference. You know how tough it was for Kevin and Jeff in Seattle that first year because we didn't really have the kind of roster that we'd like to surround them with. That obviously improved later on when they got to OKC. Your roster is significantly different. Go back to from the middle of last year to what your roster is potentially looking like this year and the veterans that AJ has to play with and some young veterans and some actual veterans.
2: Yeah, we got obviously a good, really good mix of some young core guys that we've drafted here, the last couple of years, and then obviously the additions of you know, Anthony and Trey and what they mean and the stability that they're going to bring to our organization and their ability to enhance the level of everybody around them. I think that's when you bring in players of that capable that are about the team and who have accomplished a lot. They're just going to enhance these guys and help them continue to grow. So, like I said, I'm excited to work with and get them all on the court together, but the growth is going to be there because we're going to have some stability here for some veteran presence.
1: I know Trey only got to play a few games, but I know he's been around an awful lot. Your impressions of him, the little time you guys have been together, and what he's going to bring to your roster and to your younger guys.
2: Yeah, it was really great getting to know him. I can remember when he was young coming to the games in Oklahoma, and then kind of life comes full circle, and he's now on our team. And the passing, I don't think people can underestimate his ability to make people better. He drives offenses to be, pretty much top five efficiency here in his career. And, it's just his vision, the way he sees the game, how he gets his teammates better, creates great looks for everybody. He's just an unselfish guy, and a guy who loves the game, loves the craft, loves to talk to the team. And he just was a tremendous level of leadership in our locker room when he was here. And Anthony was the same. Anthony obviously didn't get a chance to play, but the level of professionalism, a guy, a top 75 player of all time, and how he worked and how he wanted to pour into our guys when he was here, those guys are going to be great resources and, something we can rally around for our team.
1: Happy for you, BK. I look forward to watching you play here, developing those young guys. And I like the mix you have now. That roster is a little different than you've had to deal with the last couple of years. So I'm really happy for you.
2: Thanks, guys. It's great to talk to you.
0: Thanks, Brian. I know he can't wait to get in the gym, right?
1: Absolutely.
0: You know he can't wait to get in the gym.
1: Get it
0: that
1: done.
0: Was Brian Keefe, the head coach of the Washington Wizards. Things are going to be a lot different in Washington. Things are also going to be different in L.A., at least for Baba Miller, the 36th pick in the second round of tonight's NBA draft here at the Barclays Center. And Baba joining us right now, and you had a minute to sit and just reflect a little bit, but for you, how does it feel going to L.A.?
3: Amazing. I'm just so grateful for the opportunity. Obviously, the organization for believing in me and getting me over there. And I'm just ready to get to work, honestly. I've had a lot of wise coaches that have said, don't let a draft day be the highlight of your career. So focused on that and just ready to join the team.
1: A little bit of a trip from Mallorca, Spain to Los Angeles.
3: Yeah. It's going to be a long trip.
1: Tell me what it was like growing up and you thinking about possibly someday playing in the NBA, and that was that a dream for you? And you got a chance to watch the NBA a lot and say, I belong here. I can play in the NBA.
3: Yeah, I feel like it's every basketball player's dream. I feel like it kind of became a reality once I started getting older. But I mean, being a basketball fan, you follow it since you're a kid, and just being in this position is surreal. But I've worked so hard for this. My family sacrificed so much for me. My friends, everyone that's been around me throughout my whole life have kind of known that this was my dream and have done everything possible to try to get me here. So this is more their day than mine, and now it's just my job to get to work and try to make the organization better.
0: Do you think, for you, when you look at today's NBA and see players your size, your athleticism, do you say to yourself, I know I can make an impact defensively right away?
3: Yeah, I feel like that's one of the main things about me. I feel like, obviously, I've been in college for 4 years. I've learned so much from so many players and coaches that at this point, I feel like my body started to follow up on all that development. And I feel like it's something that I can immediately do in the league. And I'm just excited to go out there and compete against the best.
1: You know, for our listeners, I want to just brag on Baba a little bit. He's the first Bearcat, and Cincinnati has a tremendous basketball tradition to lead the team in points, rebounds, and assists. Since the guy that we rode down the elevator with last night, Oscar, we walked down with the big O
3: really?
1: Last night. Yeah, exactly.
3: Legend.
1: He was here, and we got a chance to talk to him. You're the first guy to do that at Cincinnati.
0: That's
1: since
0: pretty
1: the
0: good
1: big
0: company.
1: O. He does a couple
0: company.
1: Of things down that I would love that. He runs like a deer. He runs the floor really well. He's a really good offensive rebounder. And guess what? For a big guy, it's a very good passer. So he brings brings a lot of things to the table. And Lou, Tyronn Lue is was a heck of a player himself, but he appreciates those little things. It's going to suit you very well in Los Angeles.
3: Yes, sir. Yes, sir.
0: Well, get ready for Wemby four times a year. I'm sure you look forward to that.
3: Thanks.
0: But, hey, thanks for stopping by.
3: Yes, sir. Thank
0: Congratulations.
3: You so much.
1: Congratulations.
3: Thank you so much.
0: All right, Baba Miller, again, going to the Clippers. They're adding some quality young pieces to their team. All right, let's get you caught up on things that are happening here at the Barclays Center in the second round of the NBA draft. PJ Carlesimo, Alan Hahn here with you. Baba Miller, the 36th pick going to the Clippers. The Oklahoma City Thunder made a pick, Ryan Conwell from Louisville, but Shams Charania is saying that the Thunder are moving that pick to the Miami Heat. The Thunder will end up getting pick 41 and some cash in their pocket as well. But so a little pick swap there. So, Coach, that gives us a reason to just discuss the Heat here for a moment, because Miami now getting this pick of Conwell from Louisville. Anything on him?
1: Ryan Conwell is a guy. I was going to say he's a good pick for OKC, but again, the pick may have been made, as you said, and Shams is reporting, the pick was made for Miami. Ryan Conwell is a good. He's a well-traveled player. I mean, he's at four different schools: South Florida, Indiana State, Xavier,
0: that's today's college basketball.
1: Exactly. Then at Louisville, he's a career just under 35, just a tick under 35% for all 4 years of his career. 6'2", got decent size. Miami, obviously, that roster's changing a little bit right now.
0: Yeah, they got to find some pieces. There's no question about it. More on Miami and them adding Giannis Antetokounmpo, of course, to talk about. Pick number 38 is on the clock. The Chicago Bulls, of course, they had a big day last night as well. So much more coming up. Stay with us. 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

0: Okay, back here at the Barclays Center with PJ Carlesimo. I'm Alan Hahn. The 2026 NBA Draft second round is fully underway. We are up to pick number 39. It is the Rockets on the clock, but it is a traded pick as the things are just moving so fastly in this. The Knicks, who had the 31st pick, they traded out of that with the Rockets. They now have 39, so the Knicks will actually get this pick once it is announced. But just before we went to break, the Bulls picked at 38, and that was Braden Smith, coach from Purdue, although this pick, Shams is reporting, will end up going to the Indiana Pacers.
1: Braden Smith, unbelievable player, three-time first-team All-Big Ten. We talked about another guard from the Big Ten, Bruce Thornton being small. Braden Smith is the all-time assist leader in the NCAA. Incredible player, 1,103 assists. The only player in Division I history, 1,500 points, 1,000 assists. And check this out, Alan, at 5'11", 500 boards. That's why he was a three-time first team all-Big Ten. Last year, he was the player of the year in the Big Ten. No coincidence. He played at Purdue. He's from Westfield, Indiana. And where is he being traded to?
0: Yeah, he's a Hoosier. deep down, he's a Hoosier. There's no question about that. So Braden Smith will eventually end up, and again, it's being reported by Shams Charania, with the Pacers. Now, the Bulls in this trade, they get Cam Jones, and then he gets future swaps and cash. That's what's going on there. Now, this 39th pick that was just announced while we were talking is the Rockets officially right now, but another one that would be traded. This is actually going to be the Knicks. Now, the Knicks kept punting on all these different picks from 24 to 31. But this, right now, until we see something that says otherwise, and as is there an otherwise coming up on this pick? But the Knicks have this pick, and it's Kai from Germany. And you got to talk to him, Coach, just for a few minutes before we got on here.
1: He's another one that a lot of people thought was going to go in the first round. He's an international player that a lot of people were liked him for his size, for the fact that he's already played. He was a point guard over there and played really well. As a young guy, played for Alba Berlin. I'm going to butcher his name. He's actually been he's bounced around a little bit for somebody that's only 20 years old. He actually committed to go to Gonzaga, and then instead went back and played for ABBA Berlin. He's from Berlin, Germany, originally. He was the best German young player in the BBL, very good shooter. Played in the BWB Global, so people saw him over here. Last year, he actually played in Serbia for KK Mega. So, I mean, again, at a very
0: young age,
1: he's had a ton of experience, and he was a lot of people's draft board had him going in the first round. He's going to be a very good player.
0: He's stepping over to us right now to sit down at the table. Jack, congratulations. We get a headset on him so he can hear us, and so can the rest of the country, as this is a big night for Jack Kai. And we were discussing this as well, because pronunciations are a big deal when it comes to, of course, a night like this. So I think Coach went over to you. So say your name, say your last name for us.
2: It's Kair.
1: Kair.
0: Kair. Kair. Okay, so there is.
1: We'll learn it.
0: We're going to work on that.
1: It took us a while to learn Wembanyama also, so we'll get it straight.
0: Well, we have to learn it, because have you heard where this pick is actually going?
2: To New York Knicks.
0: Knicks. So the
1: this gentleman is a broadcaster for the Knicks, so you have to be nice to him. You don't have to be nice to me, but you have to be nice to him.
0: Well, first and foremost, welcome to New York. Second of all, just your aspirations to enter this draft and get into the NBA, and now that it's a reality, what does it mean for you?
2: A lot, as you said. I mean, hearing my name now here, it's a dream that came true. I'm super grateful, super happy, and also just to get rewarded, I would say, for the work that other people put in for me and myself, and it's a really great feeling right now.
1: The work that you put in also, Jack.
0: Yeah.
1: I want to talk about you and your journey, but I also want to talk about, you share this with a couple other German players now. How friendly were you guys all? Did you guys know each other playing some of the U-17, U-18, U-19 teams? Three German players now going in the draft.
2: For sure. I mean, I think we all dreamed of it and talked about it also a little bit over the years. And that it came through was super, super great, especially for them. I'm super happy for them, too, also that they can join each other on the same team, what is not often. And, yeah, we had great summers over the last 3 or 4 years. We spent the summers most of the time together, and, yeah, we're all good.
1: That's great. Talk to me about your journey, because, again, it's fascinating for us here. Raised in Berlin, you ended up playing for Alba Berlin. But you, last year you were in Serbia playing for KK Mega. What was that like, living in Serbia and playing in that league, a very competitive league?
2: It was a really good experience. I think I learned a lot of stuff also about myself just personally. Living in different country, getting around, I think helped me also moving now here to the States and everything. And also basketball-wise, I mean, they're knowing to improve the players really good, and they also did the same to me. I learned a lot of stuff, as you said, in the competitive league, and I'm super glad that I made that step.
0: You're described as a tough point guard, a guy that makes tough shots as well. That sounds a lot like a point guard the Knicks have right now in Jalen Brunson. How much have you been able to watch the Knicks and watch him?
2: Of course, because of the time difference, it's not that easy, but obviously I'm super interested also. In it, and I watched especially highlights and love stuff over here, and he's a really great player. I think I can learn a lot of stuff also from him. As you said, I would also describe myself as a big shot maker, but there's still always room to improve, especially from a player to learn like Jalen Brunson.
0: You know, he was a second round pick also, right? Right. So it's a good spot to be in
2: sure.
0: Right now. Well, we'll let you enjoy the night. Welcome
2: right,
0: to New
2: thank
0: York.
2: Thank you very much. Thank you
0: so much for the time.
1: Jack, congratulations. You're going to be spending a lot of time with Alan, unfortunately.
0: You'll get sick of me with a microphone in your
2: appreciate
0: face.
2: It.
0: But you
2: thank
0: know
2: you.
0: What? You're on the NBA champs right now, Jack Kahil. Now, wanted to make sure I pronounced that right.
1: That's great.
0: Kahil, and I'll have to remember that, too. But there's...
1: Yeah, he has a little better accent with it than we
0: do. Sounded
1: but
0: a lot
1: again,
0: better, didn't
1: we'll,
0: it?
1: We'll pick it up eventually.
0: Yeah. But being at range, can shoot the three... and has a toughness about him, that certainly sounds like the type of player the Knicks would love to be able to develop, because that's just the type of players they seem to have built on this team.
1: Yeah, exactly. And for our viewers, that we were talking obviously about one of his teammates who went at number 14, Hannes Steinbach, who played for the University of Washington and was the number 14 pick last night, who played for Würzburg, with Dirk's father. Hannes was a teammate of his, so it's very special to have multiple players drafted from Germany.
0: Well, the last couple of picks now that we have gone through, let's just back you up, because we just talked with Kyle. He was the 39th pick. At 40, the Boston Celtics took Dylan Mitchell locally, St. John's kid.
1: That's my sleeper.
0: Talk about toughness. And then at 41, the Miami Heat. Now, again, they flipped with the Thunder.
1: OKC.
0: So now the Thunder will get this pick, and the Thunder get Otega Owe from Kentucky. And we have pick 42 on the clock. So some thoughts about it. Your sleeper, Dylan Mitchell. Tell me about what the Celtics are getting out of him.
1: I love Dylan Mitchell. I'll put it out. It's no secret. He'll be the first one to tell you. He's not a very good shooter. He's not a good free throw shooter. He's not a good jump shooter. What he is an exceptional, way above average defender. He's got great length. He runs the floor like a deer. He's a really good transition player in the open floor. He finishes at the rim. The other thing that he does that really caught my eye doing the Big East tournament and having the first two games that St. John's played in the NCAA tournament and, again, watching him play in the Big East conference, he's a way above average passer, Alan.
0: Okay.
1: He sees the floor. He can catch in transition, and he feeds. He really moves the ball very, very well. Is he a 3-and-D right now? No, he's not, because he can't shoot three. He doesn't even shoot free throws very well.
0: Mm.
1: But he's so good defensively. He's a way above average rebounder. He's a way above average transition player. And he's a way above average passer. So there's a spot for him in the NBA.
0: Sounds, again, not the same player, but what the Thunder did with Lou Dort. You know, it made him a three-point shooter. You got all that other stuff, the body and the strength.
1: Yep.
0: There's some breaking news, though, right now from Shams Charania, not involving this draft right now, but it is significant. The Detroit Pistons, according to Shams, they're moving on from Beef Stew. Isaiah Stewart will be going to the Memphis Grizzlies. Again, the Grizzlies just keep building up that front line. In return, the Pistons are getting three future second-round picks. That's a very interesting move for a Pistons team that they love that toughness that he brought along with Jalen Duren.
1: I love Isaiah Stewart. When Mike Hopkins was coaching at UW, he brought him out. He knew him from upstate New York when they were both in New York. He was a really good player. Played with Jaden McDaniels at University of Washington. Really tough player for Hop at the time. He's a tough player for Detroit. He has trouble staying on the floor because he's so physical.
0: Yes.
1: But I'll tell you what. Isaiah Stewart has already proven he could be an effective player in this league. I think that's a very good move for Memphis.
0: I love it. Again, rebuilding that team, building up that front line. I mean, you've got Boozer there already. You bring him in. Boozer and a bruiser, Coach.
1: Exactly.
0: That's
1: right.
0: What you've got going on right now. And what we were just talking with Brian Keefe, the head coach of the Washington Wizards, what they have going on is it just feels like the sun might finally be shining on that franchise. With the number one pick, they took A.J. DeBosta last night. He sat down with PJ, with Corey Alexander, Seth Greenberg, and myself to discuss being picked number one.
3: This has been the plan since you were in the seventh grade.
4: Yeah.
3: Right? You're here today. You're overcome by emotion. Even though this was the plan all along, now that you're here, what are you feeling?
4: It's just so crazy. Like you just said, and you said DeBosta Jr. with the first pick in the 2026 NBA draft. Like, it's what we've been working for since I wanted to play basketball. I wanted to make it to the NBA. And I've been working so hard to be a number one pick. But, I mean, it's a stepping stone. I still got a lot more work to do.
5: So the number one pick, what are the Washington Wizards who have struggled, who need a face of the organization and something to jumpstart their organization? What do you expect to bring from day one?
4: There's a lot of versatility. I mean, whatever they need. Obviously, they re-signed Trae Young. He's an all-star point guard, so I'm playing alongside him. I think I can play off ball a little bit, but also just show my defensive intangibles.
1: When talk about your three-point shooting, your number's not bad, 3-3-1. It also, your stroke is a good stroke. Is that something like it? What are the things that you prioritize right now? Hey, these are the things I have to do better if I'm going to be successful as a rookie right away in this league.
4: Definitely three-point shooting. I mean, I've been working a lot on it in my pre-draft process, but off-ball defense, I think I liked it a little bit at BYU, so I was definitely working on that as well.
1: This guy sitting down the way there, that's a resource for you. You can lean on Corey Alexander.
3: We've been doing this for quite some time, but I will tell you guys this. And again, even though you're going 1-2, whatever it may be, the rivalry will always be there. These guys are friends. They're competitors, but friends as well.
4: Definitely.
3: But when we go back, summer of 2023, yourself, Cooper Flagg, Tyron Stokes, the number one player in the country, B.J. Edgecombe, Cam Scott.
4: Yes.
3: Your five beats a five that includes Bradley Beal, Paolo Banchero, Jason Tatum, Tyler Cook, Cam Whitmore, and then throw Jet Howard in the mix as well.
4: And Chris Paul played.
3: Well, Chris played.
5: I like when you do that to him.
3: But listen, you guys lost on Friday night when CP played.
4: Yeah.
3: You beat him twice on Saturday when CP was gone.
4: Yeah.
3: Will Dawkins and I talked in St. Louis after that camp. That's when Will Dawkins fell in love with you, as a gentleman who was then at OKC, but now the general manager of the Washington Wizards. He has been following you ever since. And I knew that when he got an opportunity to take you number one, your name would be the first one called. So no surprise to me. Was it a surprise to you?
4: No. I mean, like I said, I've been saying it the whole pre-draft. Like, I think I was the number one pick, and I wanted to be the number one pick, so there was no surprise there.
0: Well, you're the number one pick of what's expected to be an all-time class. Congratulations.
4: Thank you so much.
0: Enjoy the night.
4: Thank you. I will.
0: Thanks so much for your time.
4: Thank you.

0: And I was going to mention it, and we went to an interview similar to Braden Smith, 6'4 wingspan. Yes, 6 foot tall, but a 6'4 wingspan, that makes a huge difference with the steals.
1: You know what I always say?
0: Over two assists a game.
1: You don't shoot with your head. You don't defend with your head. It's your arms, right? I always felt like reach meant way more than actual height. Well, would you agree?
0: Without question. And again, particularly now, the emphasis now, all of a sudden, everybody's counting deflections and people talk about what a difference.
1: Right, yep.
0: Let's talk about one of the biggest plays for the Knicks, and was Karl Anthony Towns with the deflection on the inbounds pass at the end of game four. But Jakobi Gillespie, just looking at his numbers, scored 18 a game, 5 assists, 2 steals, shot 80% from the free throw line. He shot over 40% his first 2 years. He started at Belmont, then he went to Maryland, finished at Tennessee. Third SEC player in the last 40 years to go 18-5-2. That's 18 points, 5 assists, and 2 steals in the season. Again, a very talented young man. Undersized, yes. Mm-hmm. Big wingspan and can play. He's going to be a good player. And also, you know, we talked about the pick for OKC. Where he's going to end up, I don't know. But Otega Owe is a heck of a player. 6'5 player in Jersey. Grew up here in Jersey. But funny how he ends up perhaps at OKC. He spent his first 2 years at Oklahoma.
1: Yeah, he'll end up there. That was the pick swap with the Heat, so yep. He'll end up there.
0: And then he plays his last 2 years at Kentucky. 6'5", 200 pounds, big, so led them in scoring as a senior, led the Wildcats. He's a driver. He takes the ball to the rim.
2: With the 43rd
0: he's got a big
2: pick
0: vertical.
2: The 2026 NBA draft,
0: Deputy Commissioner.
2: The Brooklyn Nets select Tyler Bilodeau from UCLA.
1: So a cheer here for the home team, the Brooklyn Nets. And, you know, Coach, again, Brooklyn in the first round had some people wondering, again, like head-scratching moves for them. And for them, with all the they had two first-round picks. They did get back into it. With Jefferson late in that first round.
0: They had Michael Brown at 6, and then Joshua Jefferson at 28. Right. Tyler Bilodeau I know very well. He spent his first 2 years at Oregon State. I had him working for the Pac-12 Network. Spent 2 years at Oregon State and then 2 at UCLA. The thing that Tyler Bilodeau does, and we've talked to a couple players tonight that maybe, you know, don't have quickness or don't have size. You see a lot of that in the second round. Big-time shooter. He shot 46% from the three-point line.
1: Another 50-40-80 guy.
0: 138 attempts. He led the Big Ten in three-point percentage. And as you said, 50-40-80. How about 80%, over 80% at the free throw line?
1: 87.
0: All 4 years.
1: Wow.
0: He's not far from us. Went to Kamiokan High School in Kennewick, Washington. 6'8". With the 7 foot wingspan and a proven player, played very well for Oregon State for 2 years in the old Pac-12 and then two years for UCLA. I still can't get used to saying UCLA in the Big Ten.
1: Right.
0: Tyler Bilodeau is a big, strong player. People are saying, yeah, he's going to have a little trouble guarding. Yeah, well, people are going to have trouble guarding him too because he's big and he can really stroke it from outside.
1: Yeah.
0: Very competitive young guy. Real talented family. His mother played in the WNBA and his father was a top 17 pick in the NHL draft. So you got a very athletic family, Tyler Bilodeau.
1: Well, that also certainly helps. His father, Brent, played in the NHL, drafted the 12th season. He played professionally on the hockey side. So, yeah, there's a good blend of athleticism. But at 6'9", 235, and the ability to shoot 40% from three, there's always going to be value in that. The San Antonio Spurs are back on the clock. It is them and then the Sacramento Kings, Magic, and more. Stay with us here from the 2026 NBA Draft on ESPN Radio and the ESPN app.
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20: All right, back here at the Barclays Center with PJ Carlissimo. I'm Alan Hahn. We are into pick 44 in the second round of the 2026 NBA Draft. Malik Brown from Duke is the pick for the Spurs. That's four picks now. It's two firsts and now two second-round picks. Malik Brown, a 6'8 forward, a senior who played at Duke. And, you know, what we noticed in the first round, Coach, was a little McFilthy and McNasty what the Spurs did in getting a couple of big, strong, power forwards.
21: Quinton's at 20 and Tarris Reed Jr. at 26. And then backed it up with Jacoby Gillespie, a very talented scorer, point guard. Now, Malik Brown was the defensive player of the year in the ACC. He was also the ACC sixth man of the year. Two-time ACC all-defensive team. No surprise San Antonio would like him. He's not a very good shooter from the three-point line or the free throw line. What he does, steals, guards people, defense. He's 6'8". They list him at 215, but he's got a 7-foot wingspan.
20: Oh,
21: again,
20: yeah.
21: That's kind of continuing what you talked about in the first round. And that's pretty much been the mantra in San Antonio for a long time. Not just play defense, play physical defense.
20: What did you notice about the Spurs in that NBA final? In the run, really, but especially the NBA finals. to see that they are targeting power forwards?
21: Well, I think they need that. Luke Kornet did a good job, but again, off the bench, the sixth man of the year, Keldon Johnson, was a little bit undersized. Listen to our deputy commissioner here for a second.
0: Deal to be finalized later. The Houston Rockets are trading to the New York Knicks the draft rights to Jack Kiel, the 39th pick.
21: Well, there goes Jack. No more relationships with you.
0: With the 45th pick in the 2026 NBA draft, the Sacramento Kings select Emmanuel Sharpe from the University of Houston.
21: Well, there's another player from Texas who plays physical defense. Emmanuel Sharpe was a three-point marksman and a really good defender for Kelvin Sampson at them. But going back to Malik Brown is tough. 6'8", big, but over 7-foot wingspan.
20: That says a lot.
21: We were talking about the way San Antonio wants to play. Other than Keldon off the bench and Luke Kornet at center, they didn't really have a lot of big physical. They had a lot of long athletes.
20: Yes.
21: But you see what they're addressing
20: right
21: now.
20: They played small. I mean, they played
21: exactly.
20: A lot of times they would play those guards and then Wembanyama, and it looked like Wembanyama had to do things at the center position, be physical at times, rebound. A lot of pressure was put on him to do maybe too much, and the thinking is they needed more size and more physicality to allow him to be, let's be honest, more of a wing-type player,
21: there's
20: right?
21: No question. And again,
20: we saw him wear
21: everybody
20: down.
21: Talks about them being ahead of schedule. They had to play Wemby more minutes. They didn't expect to be playing the best teams in the league. That's the thing that people sometimes don't understand about the playoffs. You play the same team up to seven times. The deeper you go in the playoffs, the better the teams you're playing. It's much tougher basketball than you play in the regular season. So they needed help. They also needed some strength. They also needed some experience. Well, they got a lot of experience in the playoffs. But it's going to take a while for them to, you know, be vet. What they got out of a young team was incredible. When you think about it, the fact that Stephon Castle, Dylan Harper, and Carter Bryant were all rotation players in the playoffs, first or second year players, that's amazing, the success they had. Even Wemby's a third year player,
20: right,
21: and he was injured. He missed a lot of time in the first 2 years. So there's no question the best probably for San Antonio is still in the future. But when you see them with four picks, and it's no accident that three of them are strong physical players, two of them are very long players, they're addressing a need, for sure.
20: It's clear that they saw that. Like, it's funny to say this, too. A weakness on a team that got all the way to the NBA Finals.
21: Exactly.
20: Like, it's funny to say they're addressing it in the draft, but when you have such a young core, you kind of continue to stay on that plane and add a couple of young, talented guys that they hope can grow with this group.
21: Well, it was the same message that the Knicks administration made clear in the beginning of the year. They made the coaching change, which I didn't love because I thought Tibbs did a great job. Mike Brown was incredible, the job he did. But the Knicks defined it right in the beginning of the year. They said, we don't win a championship.
20: Yeah.
21: This is not a good year.
20: Right.
21: San Antonio, that's kind of, unfortunately, that's the way it is. When you win as many championships in as short a time as they have, if they don't win a championship, they say, you know, a lot of everybody says they want to win a championship every year. OKC right now is dealing with that. Anything short of winning a championship is a disappointing year for them. The Lakers and the Celtics, it's been that way
20: every
21: for a
20: year.
21: Long time.
20: Mm-hmm.
21: If they don't win a championship, they haven't accomplished something. So now that's something the Knicks are going to deal with going forward.
20: And it is something, again, for the Spurs being so young that you would expect with a young core. The return is one thing, but multiple, you know, you think that they want to put a couple with you when you're that young. One more thing on the Spurs,
21: sure.
20: And we'll just catch everybody back up on where we are in the draft, is because you were so close to it, PJ, what we saw from Wembanyama in that finals, and even throughout the playoff run, there were a couple of, dare I say, villain moments, the elbows, some of the histrionics, and the fact that he got real close to maybe being suspended for a game because of the flagrant score. He might have been up to four if they reviewed that one when he got the foot under Brunson.
21: Yep.
20: Are you concerned about that with him and him kind of showing some immaturity as it got tighter and tighter in the playoffs?
21: No, I just think that when you get pushed and beat around as much as Wemby does, and you're 22 years old, you're going to react. The league is going to change that rule, not because of Wemby. The 4 points is not enough for somebody that goes that deep in the playoffs. They'll raise the number four flagrants. One of the big problems that Wemby deals with, not just people being physical with him, is the fact that he's so ungodly tall that when he throws an elbow, when he reaches, when he contacts somebody, it's almost always above the shoulder. So he's always on the verge. He's always getting in these little buffles or little dust-ups with other teams because as he turns around, he's hitting people in the face, in the neck,
1: well, they also
21: in
1: know they
21: the
1: have
21: throat.
1: To be, they also know they have to be physical with
21: them. No, it's the only way you can
1: defend
21: them.
1: Because how else are you going to stop them?
21: No, so it's something he's going to deal with his entire time. I picture, and again, I'm dating myself, Kareem was the same thing. He was just so much bigger than everybody, and he was always, he'd turn around, he'd be hitting people, and the only defense anybody had against playing Kareem was to be physical. Mm-hmm. He was always getting frustrated. He would sometimes, you know, react,
1: that
21: which is
1: true.
21: Understandable. Wemby's going to have to learn to deal with it better than he did. The flagrant thing in the playoffs, I think the competition committee talked about that. The referees didn't like the fact that that few 4 points, flagrant points in the playoffs when you're playing potentially 23 games,
1: right,
21: which is what the Spurs, I think, ended up playing. That's not enough because the playoffs are so physical. There's so much going on. It's hard for the officials.
1: That's where I was going here, is that if the game was being called the way it's being called, and you're certainly a guy that coached in the 90s, so you know it. I grew up watching that back then in the 90s, the physicality that everybody loves. There were times even us old school guys were going, hang on a second, this is getting extra physical. And if it's going to be that way, you know you're going to get one or two of these flagrants that happen just
21: I was actually defending the refs, Alan, which you know I don't like to do, but it's true. Because it was so physical, there was so much going on over the course of the game, particularly not just the bigs, the guards. I mean, Dillon Harper and Stephon Castle were wailing on everybody they played against in the OKC series, Shai Gilgeous-Alexander, Jalen Brunson in the Knicks series. And then all of a sudden in the fourth quarter, you'd see a call, and I'd turn to Kesty and go, how can they call that now? That's happened 25 times in the game. But it's true. I mean, there was a level of physicality that I think will be addressed in the future. It was a little too physical, and I never thought I'd be saying that.
1: Yeah, it was, again, it was fun at times, and then there were other times we all realized too much. The Knicks right now on the clock at 47. Of course, you get the cheers here in New York, so we'll wait for that pick to come out. Let me catch up on things as we wait for Mark Tatum to come out. The clock has expired, so you expect the pick at any moment. But at pick 45, the Kings took Emmanuel Sharp from Houston. At pick 46, the Orlando Magic took Felix Opara from Tennessee. And then we have right now an Opara, a big-time shot blocker for the Magic.
21: I like Felix Opara a lot. 2 years at Ohio State, 2 years at Tennessee. 242 blocks in the 4 years. He's a heck of a player. He started out. He grew up playing soccer. He never played basketball. He was 14 years old.
1: You hear a lot of these stories. Yeah.
21: Yeah, exactly. He's from Lagos, Nigeria. 22 right now. He showed in Ohio State and in Tennessee what he's capable of.
1: Footwork, is that what helps the kids that grow up, especially a lot of the African players?
21: Without question.
1: Okay, Mark Tatum now coming to the podium with the Knicks pick.
0: With the 47th pick in the 2026 NBA draft, the New York Knicks select Tyler Nickel from Vanderbilt University.
1: Well, aptly named.
21: He can fill it. And, you mentioned Emmanuel Sharp. I just want to finish with him. He was an all-Big 12 first-team player, but he was also on the all-defensive team. He's got the Houston record for career 3 points. He had that tough shot at the end of the national championship game, against Florida a couple years back. He was a tough player. 309 career three-pointers, number one in Houston history.
1: And another shooter.
21: Exactly.
1: You know, that's two now for the Knicks when they're looking at guys who can not only make threes but make tough threes. And that's certainly what Nickel is. And by the way, as we were talking about Felix Opara, who you like a lot, the shot blocker, Shams reporting that pick is actually going to head to Washington. So the Wizards, as they continue to try to build up that roster, adding
21: like
1: a young, talented shot blocker.
21: par is a good one. You know, you talked about Nickel back-to-back 40% shooting on 200 three-point field goal attempts. He's not somebody that, like, shot it occasionally.
1: No, he, over year, three threes a game.
21: 110 for 275 this year in the SEC. And again, started at Carolina, went to Virginia Tech, ended up his final 2 years at Vanderbilt. He's from Harrisonburg, which I think is where James Madison is, if I'm not mistaken, from many years ago. But Tyler Nickel is a good one and has good size, 6'6", 217. Yep. He's a tough player. I know if Corey Alexander was with us, he'd be saying another one from Virginia.
1: And also defensively, too, a lot of raving about his ability to defend, toughness and all that, and another 40. This is actually a 40-40-85 shooter, and the threes are a big part of it. Well, we were just talking about the Spurs. We're now talking about the Knicks. That, of course, was the NBA Finals matchup, and it was a historic record-breaking finals for the NBA, the highest-rated NBA Finals since 1998. We sat down with NBA Commissioner Adam Silver last night, and he talked about the impact of that NBA Finals. Your reaction to seeing a franchise like the Knicks and that fan base celebrating a championship for the first time in 53 years?
3: I'm a New Yorker, you know, so and I was alive for the last two, you know. So I was around.
1: I was two.
3: Yeah, but actually, I was a little older. And just say, to experience it as a New Yorker, I think to see people come together, 2 million people were in Lower Manhattan celebrating this team. And even on top of the great ratings we saw, seemingly everyone I knew was at a viewing party.
1: Yes.
3: Outdoors or indoors.
1: Right.
3: You know, and participating in it. And I, you know, I've always thought of New York as a basketball town. Maybe that's why I love the game so much. You know, Madison Square Garden, you know, right smack in the middle of Manhattan. But I also think at a time when there's not that much that brings us together, what else is there besides sports?
21: And it was interesting to watch. You had the two, I mean, in one sense, two franchises, a lot of similarities, but about as different as you could be. Yeah. We have our eighth different champion. There were so many things that appealed to the entire country in the finals.
3: And just to add on to that, PJ, one thing that I love to see, and we've been working hard at this at the league, although you had one of the smallest markets in the league and the largest market, it wasn't billed as small versus large market. If anything, okay, it was, you know, Wemby, you know, against Jalen and the Knicks or whatever else, and lots of great storylines around it, but not small market versus big market, which is what we've been hoping for with these successive CBAs, more parity of opportunity, the whole cap system we have. And I think even from a player standpoint, when Wemby got drafted by San Antonio, nobody said, ah, poor him, he's in a small market, he won't, you know. Instead, it's San Antonio. I mean, everybody recognized they have experience with big men. They have experience with international players. He's obviously thriving there. And that wasn't the storyline at all. And I think that has a lot to do with why we've had so many different champions, which is very different than the early history of the league, where you had three teams won 60% of the championships for the first 65 years of the league. And we're only 80 years old.
1: Right.
3: And so now, to your point, eight different champions. And by the way, that doesn't mean that we're not looking for to have repeats champions. It just means that everyone, you know, has an opportunity to truly compete. And I actually think that some of the systems we're making in the draft lottery will help that as well, because, you know, it's just going to force teams to spend more resource on scouting, on development, and not just scouting of players coming into the league, but maybe paying even more attention to players maybe that, you know, 6 through 10 on other squads, because they're going to become available.
1: And that was what I was going to ask you about. The next thing is that the example of the two teams that met in the finals is all the different ways you can build a winner. Because, you know, the Spurs built it through the lottery, built it through the draft and developing really talented young players. The Knicks, they're starting five. Not a single one of them was one of their own draft picks. They built it through trades, through movement, not star chasing, but built an actual quote-unquote team. Do you feel like it's another example of different ways you can win in the NBA?
3: Absolutely. You know, credit to that whole organization. I mean, Leon Rose, William Wesley, Jim Dolan at the top. I mean, they had a vision for how they could do it, and they executed on it. And it was wonderful to see. And I think also is a reminder to teams in the league, even if we hadn't changed some of the draft lottery rules, I think everyone fell in love with this notion that you can just go for it with the lottery. And part of even when that may be an effective strategy when only a few teams are doing it, but almost by definition, if you have multiple teams doing it, not everybody can win a lottery.
1: Mm-hmm,
3: and it sort of fools gold a little bit. But I think besides the rule change, it's just a reminder there's really deep talent in this league. And it's not just the players that you sign. You also have to build chemistry. You develop them. You have to have, by the way, I left out Mike Brown, enormous credit to him. I mean, it was, as a basketball fan, it was wonderful to see.
20: And for Adam Silver and the NBA, it was certainly one to celebrate. And we continue to celebrate here at the Barclays Center, the second round of the NBA draft. We are up to pick 49, and Toivu Lawal is that pick from Virginia Tech going to the Dallas Mavericks. He joins us right now. You can put the hat on. He was being polite. He took it off when he put the headset on. But it is part of the experience. And for you, what has this experience been like?
4: No, it's been crazy, if I'm being honest. Especially when you start basketball late, you don't think or understand you can make it this far. But, I mean, God had different plans for me. So it's definitely been magical. All I can do is give glory to my Lord and Savior, Jesus Christ, man. That's it.
20: When you say you started late, mm-hmm. tell everybody listening the story of, like, how you found basketball, how basketball found you, and what you were doing before that. What led you to it?
4: So before, I used to run track and play football, what you guys call it, soccer.
21: This is in London, growing up in London.
4: Yeah, 100%. And I just had a couple friends that really, like, pushed me to play basketball.
20: How old?
4: I was, like, about 15.
20: Wow.
4: Yeah. So just before I turned 16, they would push me to play basketball. And at first, I was like, nah, like, I didn't really want to play. But I felt like they were consistent with me. And obviously, I like spending time with my friends. So I would go to the practices. And then after that, it just took off. Like, I started to love the game more. That's
20: amazing.
4: Really where it started.
21: Well, again, for our listeners, just so they understand, you're being a little bit humble now at VCU, and then 2 years at Virginia Tech, 8.5 rebounds. He shoots the free throws well, 76%. But what I really like, they list you at 6'7¼, the great wingspan, 6'10". But I love, how about a 49-inch max vertical? I think that's more than Alan and I together.
20: Yeah.
21: That means you're going to do some damage on the boards, and you're going to do some damage blocking shots. That's going to suit you very well, Toivu. That's great. What do you know about your team? Did you get a chance to watch Dallas a little bit during the year?
4: 100%. Even my agent has a couple players there. So I know, obviously, I played against Cooper Flagg, a great player. I know P.J. Washington. I watched him a little bit.
20: Max Christie. Can fly.
4: Yeah, 100%.
20: He can fly.
4: Obviously, everyone knows Kyrie. So I feel like they have a great team, great depth, and I'm just there to try and uplift, like, any way I can. Whatever coach needs me to do, that's what I'm going to do.
21: Well, that's good that you have the familiarity with them. That's great. That happens an awful lot where an agent has a relationship with the team. And there's some new people now in charge down there that I think are going to do very, very well. Masai Ujiri has a great track record, what he's done. So the decisions they're going to make, I think it's a great opportunity for you.
4: Thank you very much. I believe so, too.
20: Congratulations. Enjoy this.
4: Thank you very much.
20: Keep that hat on.
21: Go,
4: God bless you, guys.
20: Okay. And that's Toivu Lawal from Virginia Tech going to Dallas. Denver picked right after this, pick number 49, another local, St. John's, with another player, Bryce Hopkins, going to the Denver Nuggets. We'll get more on that. The Toronto Raptors are on the clock, Wizards following them, and more as we're getting closer and closer to the end of the 2026 NBA Draft. It is on ESPN Radio and the ESPN app.
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20: Rolling along here at the Barclays Center with PJ Carlissimo. I'm Alan Hahn. Pick 49 to the Denver Nuggets. It was Bryce Hopkins of St. John's, a local product. Pick 50 just in, Jaden Bradley of Arizona. And coach, Bryce Hopkins, St. John's with a couple of picks now here in the second round.
21: Yeah, he was kind of a controversial guy in the Big East. He played, started at Kentucky, 3 years at Providence College, and then, of course, at St. John's, played really well, 6'6". Again, another long wingspan, over 6'10". 36% from the three-point line, 6.2 boards. A good player, Bryce Hopkins, a veteran player, 22 years old. Okay. But again, played a lot in college, dealt with injuries, really, you know, missed a lot of time at Providence his last 2 years there, but had a very good year for the Redmen. And, you know, I think is a solid pick for Denver. Jaden Bradley is, to me, a steal. At what would be pick 50 right there?
20: Yeah.
21: Jaden Bradley was the player of the year in the Big 12. He's a heck of a player. Started at Alabama, then 3 years for Arizona for Tommy Lloyd. Shoots the three well, just a tick under 39%, over 4 assists a game, 80% free throw shooter, all Big 12 defensive player. Jaden Bradley is just a really solid player. He does a heck of a job, did a heck of a job for Arizona. I think he's a good pick this late in the draft. He was also their money guy. Big shots.
20: Clutch guy.
21: That was Jaden Bradley.
20: Yes.
21: Late in the year. But I like the picks. Again, so many teams, people, you know, forget about guys that were drafted second. We talked about top of the show.
20: Yes.
21: So many players that were second-round players have turned out to be a good player. Jaden Bradley will not surprise me if he turns out to be a very serviceable rotation player in the NBA.
20: And again, in the second round has become such a valuable round, and you can find not sleepers, you can find gems, as we have seen. And we talked about that at the very top. And in this NBA Finals, you had Jalen Brunson, of course, a couple of years ago. You had Nikola Jokic win a championship and three MVPs as well. Meanwhile, Sham Sharania reporting, as we're getting closer now, we're at pick 51. The Wizards are on the clock for that pick. They had the number one pick in the draft, and it's done very well tonight and last night as well. Pick 60 coming up soon. And that's the last pick of the draft.
0: But let's get to the 2026 NBA draft. The Washington Wizards select Isaiah Nelson from the University of South Florida.
20: Isaiah Nelson from South Florida to the Wizards. But just to get back to what I was just saying with Shams, and Shams very busy, I got to feel like, Coach, at the end of this draft, if his thumbs are not sore, like I know, like we have different injuries, you know, whether it's
21: he's got calluses on.
20: He's got to have something. I'm surprised there's no trainer there. You know, you put the wraps on those thumbs because he's been typing away throughout the last two nights. But his latest report is that the last pick of this draft, number 60, is that was the Orlando Magic pick. That's now going to Milwaukee. They're picking that up for cash consideration. So the Bucks were going to end this draft. But the Bucks started this draft the night before it began on Monday night by making one of the biggest trades you'll see in NBA history. The two-time MVP, Giannis Antetokounmpo, being sent to the Miami Heat. And so the Bucks now go through their rebuild. They had two first-round picks. They've made their picks. They've got to now go forward without Giannis for the first time in 13 years. But Miami gets Giannis, who will be 32 in the middle of next season. They have Bam Adebayo. There's not much left on that roster, of course. They have Davion Mitchell, a tough guard. Norm Powell is a free agent. They're going to have to try to figure out how they can sign and bring him back. But how do you feel Giannis, A, fits in Miami? And how do you feel about how this whole thing has played out with Giannis basically saying, I've never asked for a trade, yet it always seemed like his name was in the rumors?
21: No, that's not true. But I'm just tired of the soap opera that was Giannis in Milwaukee for the last 7 or 8 years. Got to give him credit, one of the most talented players we have in our league, a multiple-time MVP, won a championship. But I just think back, you know, I'm always going to come down on the side of coaches. Mike Budenholzer was there, was a two-time coach of the year in Atlanta and in Milwaukee, wins an NBA championship with Giannis, and then all of a sudden, he's also four-time champion as an assistant coach, and then they lose game five, ironically, to Miami, of all things. You think back that year, they won 58 games.
20: Yes.
21: They lose to Miami, and they didn't like the timeouts. They didn't like the substitutions, so they move on from Bud. Nothing was ever mentioned of the fact that their best player missed 13 free throws and had 7 turnovers in game 5. That wasn't mentioned. It was all about the coach and the matchups. And then they hire Adrian Griffin. They give a young guy an opportunity. Again, I'm biased. Adrian played for us at Seton Hall.
20: Yes,
21: he was 30-13. They were 17 games above 500. Let's get rid of him, too.
20: And that was supposed to be Giannis's choice.
21: That's the last time they were 17 games above 500. Then they bring in Doc Rivers. Fairly accomplished coach, coach of the year in the NBA, in Orlando, wins a championship in Boston. So there's three coaches, and they weren't the answer. Coach is not going to be the answer in Miami. Eric Spoelstra is the Olympic coach.
20: It's not going to be a question, that's
21: for sure.
20: Top
21: 15 coaches of all time,
20: yes,
21: in the NBA, won 2 championships as a head coach, 1 as an assistant coach. And the way it works in Miami, you don't complain. You don't second guess. You do what the coach talks. There's been better players than Giannis in Miami, and it is the way Pat Riley wants it, the way Eric Spoelstra wants it. I think it's going to be very good for Giannis, frankly, to deal with that, because he's going to deal with a no-nonsense coach. He's going to deal with a no-nonsense front office. It's not going to be the tail wagging the dog. It's going to be a different situation in Miami, which I think will be very good for Giannis. They certainly need to get more around him. I mean, when you start with Giannis and Bam Adebayo, that is a phenomenal start to the front line. I think hopefully they're going to bring Norman Powell back.
20: Need that.
21: There's some other good pieces there. But there's work to be done, and you and I were talking about this about 5 minutes ago. That's also a franchise where the bar is set very high.
20: Yes.
21: You don't win a championship in Miami, it wasn't a good year.
20: Right.
21: That's what Pat Riley's all about. That's what Eric Spoelstra is all about. Hopefully that's what Giannis is going to be all about in Miami.
20: That's what you want. Now, again, discipline and accountability are not two things that you always had around him in Milwaukee. He was a fantastic
21: mid-round
20: pick.
21: He was, you know, I still lean to Kareem Abdul-Jabbar.
20: But
21: he didn't have the volume of work that Giannis had all the years that he was in Milwaukee.
20: 13 seasons.
21: And it was a tough situation. But you think about that, as has often been the case, frankly. I don't want to just make it about Giannis. When they won that championship, seems so long ago, there was a lot of players still there. They said, boy, this is going to be some team for a long time. And as has been the case with some other championships, it never happened after that.
20: Yeah, injuries were certainly a huge part of that.
0: With the 52nd pick in the 2026 NBA draft, the LA Clippers select Henry Vessar from Tallinn, Estonia, and the University of North Carolina.
5: Jeremy Wu, player profile.
10: Henry Vessar is an offensively gifted 7-footer. He has good touch around the rim. He can space the floor out to the 3-point line, and he can keep defenses honest. Paired very well with Caleb Wilson this season at UNC. He's a little bit stiff defensively, but has the size to be a deterrent in the paint, and he's a guy who can plug in and help an NBA team in a role that is somewhat hard to find as a stretch five.
20: And Coach, Vessar is someone we have been talking about throughout the night, just off air, about when he'll be picked. And Shams is telling us this is not the Clippers anymore pick. Vessar will be headed to the Atlanta Hawks. And that's when you talk about the Hawks, as good as they are and young wings, size was an issue for that team. It's not going to be anymore.
21: I think it is a major steal. I'm surprised. I watched Henry Vessar play an awful lot in Arizona, living out in the West Coast, a little bit at UNC. I was surprised that he wasn't drafted last night in the first round.
20: Mm-hmm.
21: To go as late as he's going to a team that has that particular need, I think it's a great pick for Atlanta. He's a very talented. You want a big, he's 6'11", let's start, with a 7'2 wingspan. He shoots 43% from the three-point line, took 94 threes. He was second in the ACC in double-doubles. You know who was first, Cam Boozer, but he had 15 of them. I think he's a heck of a player. He's from Estonia, which is great. The international game, it's so nice to see somebody coming. He started, actually, in the Real Madrid youth system right there. I think he's going to be a very, very good addition for Atlanta. I will defer to all the front offices that see these guys a lot more than we do. There must be something there that he would go this late. I fully expected him to go between 20 and 25 last night.
20: There's somebody that also, again, development. If you have good development in your organization, you could take a player like this and make it a strength.
21: Tommy Lloyd loved him when he had him in Arizona.
20: Yeah.
21: I mean, he's a good player.
20: And they need size. He certainly brings that. And the Hawks had two first-round picks. They had that eighth overall pick from the Pelicans. They took Kingston Flemings. And then at 23, they took a local kid, Zubi Ejiofor. Talk about a tough inside player, big, right? From St. John's. So the Atlanta Hawks building off of what they saw become a team of the future in Atlanta.
21: Quinn Snyder's doing a heck of a job.
20: Yes, he is.
21: In Atlanta, for sure, as he always does.
20: Yeah, and one more thing with Vessar, the Hawks. Yeah, the Hawks are flipping. So in exchange for Vessar, Atlanta Hawks will send their pick 57 as we get close to the end to the Clippers to get this pick at 52. So as you can see, we are getting closer and closer to the completion of the NBA draft tonight.
21: And we see the second apron rearing its head again. Teams moving back
20: yes.
21: in the draft. You know, just what's the big difference? $1 million here, $1 million there. You sign a player, you can make another pick. Some people trying to unload their picks. That's been kind of the theme of last night and tonight.
20: Yes, and second-round picks have this great value, mainly because these are not guaranteed salary slots and a lot easier for teams that are closer and closer to that second apron. We are getting closer and closer to pick 60. Right now, the Houston Rockets are on the clock at pick 53. Golden State Warriors, and then the Houston Rockets again. I'm sorry, 53 is the Knicks. Keep up with us, folks. These things are getting traded on the fly, but we'll have it all for you coming up, so stay with us. 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

0: Back here at the Barclays Center with PJ Carlesimo. I'm Alan Hahn. We are through 54 picks now in the draft. And at pick 53, originally of the Rockets, but this one was traded to the New York Knicks. And we have Ugonu Onyenso.
1: How did I do? You did good.
0: I did good. Okay, I'm going to need to learn this because I'm a Knicks broadcaster. And as we know, this pick should be transferring to the Knicks as part of a trade that happened here. First and foremost, congratulations.
1: Thank you so much.
0: And I want you to know that PJ and I were looking on the monitor as you were doing your interview with Vanessa for ESPN TV. Mm-hmm. Your head was down. And we thought you looked a lot like Kevin Durant. Have you ever heard that before?
1: No.
0: You've never?
1: No.
0: I'm getting a thumbs up that yes, you do. Walking around with a Rockets hat on right now, Yeah. You might have to sign some KD autographs, I'm just saying.
2: Exactly. Well, I got to brag on him. Yes. I've been affiliated for so long with the NBA Academy and got to meet Ugonu a number of years ago in Sali, when he was working very, very hard part of NBA Academy Africa, and then he came over with Putnam Science and kind of an amazing journey. 2 years at Kentucky, played for Coach Cal.
1: Yes, sir.
2: When you were at Kentucky, and then a year at K-State, and then this year at Virginia, the second best, just under 3 block shots a game, all defensive. Team in the ACC. Ugonu, what has that journey been like? I mean, I remember vividly we built the academy in Sali was really built right there. Some of the other places we've gone in where they already had it, that was built for these guys, and it was amazing. Take me back to Sali when you were playing there, and I know it was NBA Academy and everything was branded.
1: Yeah.
2: And we talked about you guys coming, and they traveled over. They played in Atlanta in the games. They played in the BWBs and everything. When did you really believe you could play in the NBA? How far back?
1: I think it was as soon as I got to Senegal, you know, because basketball in Nigeria, you know, like, they didn't really take it serious as much as soccer. Mm. So, you know, when I left Nigeria to Senegal, you know, was when I knew I had a shot, you know, to play in the NBA. You know, like, it's different for everybody. You know, the timeline is different for everybody. I feel like, you know, like, when the time is right, like, you know, you're going to step up to the big stage. And I feel like, you know, the time is right for me. Now, you know, with the injuries and everything going on like I had in the past, you know, I feel like it's all about, you know, getting my, like, keeping my mental, you know, like, mm-hmm. straight, like, you know, focusing on what the goal is, you know. But with the NBA Academy, you know, like, the NBA Academy really, you know, helped me to become, you know, the kind of person I am right now. Because living in Nigeria, it was, like, the first time living in Nigeria. And, you know, I didn't know what life felt like after Nigeria. But, you know, mentally, NBA Academy really helped, like, shape me mentally, you know, to become the kind of person that I am right now, you know. My journey started in the NBA Academy, and, you know, I'm really grateful for that.
2: Well, you did a great job. I want to go back, too, and mention, he knows very well where I'm going. At pick number 46, Felix Opara, 2 players from Nigeria. How long have you known Felix?
1: Well, I didn't really know him till, like, you know, this past year.
2: No kidding.
1: You know, yeah.
2: Two players from Nigeria drafted.
0: Tremendous.
2: That close to each other.
1: Yeah.
2: It's fantastic. Like, it's so proud for you.
1: It's amazing. You know, like, basketball in Africa is actually coming to the world, and, you know, I'm glad me and Felix are part of the people that, you know, are making that happen. And, you know, we put in Nigeria on the map, we put in Africa on the map, you know, like, I'm proud of, you know, where I've, like, how far I've gone, and, you know, I'm pretty sure Felix is also proud of himself, you know, and on how far he's gotten. So, you know, it's an amazing journey, and, you know, I'm excited that, you know, I really was a part of it.
0: Yeah, and it's amazing where the game can take you. And it's also amazing how many places you've already been. Here's why. From the moment you sat down to this moment, you played for 3 different teams already.
1: Yes, sir.
0: So the hat says Rockets. I told you that pick was going to the Knicks, and now the report is that you're going to end up in Detroit with the Pistons.
1: Okay. So
0: but the most important thing is you're in the NBA.
1: Yes, sir.
0: And that, of course, has to be a dream come
1: true. Yes, sir. It's all about getting in. That's all I keep telling myself. It doesn't matter what pick you, like, where they pick you at. It's all about getting in, you know. I have that fight in me. I feel like, you know, I'm good. You know, I'm in the door. You know, I'm I can figure it out.
2: You're going to do really well. You know who, by the way, was the coach of the Nigerian national team?
0: Mike Brown.
2: Yes. Exactly right.
0: The Knicks pick. Yes, well, sir. Congratulations.
1: Thank you so much. Thanks
0: Welcome
1: for having
0: to the
1: me.
0: NBA,
1: Thank
0: wherever
1: you.
0: It may be.
1: Thank you.
2: Ugana, good luck.
0: And again, Ugana Onyensu. With what he has, his potential, coach, defensively, it's once again what we are seeing in the NBA. Big men who can block shots and rebound, who are athletic and can switch. It doesn't necessarily have to be a starting five, but a guy you can get in the second round who can come off the bench and give you productive minutes defensively, there's great value in that.
2: I'm telling you what, Roland, I remember when he was young working with Roland Houston and our coaches over in Sali in Nigeria. We still have that academy going, the NBA Academy Africa. It's fantastic. But, I mean, for him and Felix Opara, both to be drafted from Nigeria and actually relatively close to each other, right? 45 and 53 in the second round. Incredible.
0: And now we're just trying to catch you up with everything happening while we were talking with
2: Ugana
0: is, as I'm trying to follow it here,
2: Golden
0: also
2: State,
0: pick
2: 54,
0: Golden State. Lajay Jones from Florida State. And then 55, now again, try to keep up. This is now moving around. The 55th pick was originally a Knicks pick. It was traded to the Rockets, and now the Clippers are going to claim that, and that's Nick Martinelli from Northwestern. He'll be going to the Rockets. So the Knicks made two picks in the second round, but they are moving out of the last pick they would have had. They moved that to the Rockets, and the Rockets now are moving that to the LA Clippers. So the Clippers picking up Martinelli from Northwestern.
2: Nick Martinelli was a heck of a player for Chris Collins at Northwestern. He's got really good size. He scored. You know, again, everybody's saying, man, maybe he's not quite athletic enough to, you know, be an impact player in the NBA. He was a heck of a player. Led the Big Ten in scoring. Both 20.5 as a junior, 23-0 this year, first team All Big Ten, playing for Northwestern. He's also an academic All-American, 6'6", tough guy. Chris Collins loved the way he played, 80% from the free throw line, 42 from the three-point line, 6 boards a game. People are saying they're not sure he can play. I'll tell you what, Nick Martinelli is tough, and he can play.
0: Chicago kid.
2: Yes.
0: But it goes along with, I think, we start to see the pattern of this draft when you get past, obviously, the top 10 picks and the obvious ones. Speaking of Chicago.
3: The 56th pick in the 2026 NBA draft, the Chicago Bulls select Vsevolod Ischenko from Rostov-on-Don, Russia, and Lokomotiv Kuban Club.
2: Wow.
0: I give
2: Mark Tatum. Way to go, Mark.
0: Pronunciation on point. Now, this pick from the Bulls was traded to the Lakers, so this pick will go to the Lakers. And we are at 56, which means Atlanta Hawks, a pick that will be traded to the Clippers as well. Pick 57 is now on the clock. We are almost done here. 4 picks to go, coach.
2: Vsevolod Ischenko is an interesting player. He could be a stash. A lot of people talk about 6'8 player, played for Lokomotiv in Russia. Obviously doesn't get seen as much as a lot of other players, but a lot of people watching him on tape. I would expect him to be a stash. In other words, stay over and play, whether it's in Russia or one of the other countries. I don't know that at all. But he was somebody that intrigued. A lot of teams were looking at him. They really felt kind of the consensus was we like him, but we haven't seen him enough. And the competition has been very, very weak. But he's somebody you're going to take a chance with. Exactly what you were talking about, late second round, is exactly what you do.
0: And again, one thing you could do is, okay, we've got your rights. Let's get to another league where we can watch you, right? He's 6'8", but he's got a 7'1 wingspan, which also follows a format that we're seeing a lot in this draft. All right, 4 picks to go. The Hawks are on the clock. We'll get to that and more coming up. This is the 2026 NBA Draft on ESPN Radio and the ESPN app.
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4: At the Barclays Center here in Brooklyn, New York, with PJ Carlissimo, I'm Alan Hahn, and we are through 56 picks with four to go here in the second round of the NBA Draft. And, you know, PJ, when the draft is over, the big story that will now take over the NBA in the offseason, of course, involves Jaylen Brown and the Boston Celtics and where they go from here. Shams Charania reporting that despite their efforts to try to get Giannis Antetokounmpo, they did not get him. They had Brown on the table along with two first-round picks. The Bucks decided to go with Miami instead, and Shams is saying that now Jaylen Brown is being shopped. There were reports that other teams have been calling about trying to acquire him. Well, the Celtics president of basketball operations, Brad Stevens, last night after the first round of the draft, was asked about Jaylen Brown and his future in Boston.
5: Jaylen Brown's a big part of us. Like, you know, I'm never going to predict the future, but every indication, everything that I think about is with, over the past few years, has been building around those guys, right? And so, obviously, you never know, but at the same time, I think the one thing I want to make very clear is how valued he's always been. Like, and he's been amazing. He's been an amazing teammate, great person to be around. Whether that run ends 10 years from now when he retires or before, there's a lot to celebrate. And we have a great relationship and an open relationship where we talk about everything. But I don't want to predict the future. But, you know, I look at it as this is our team.
4: So he says, this is our team. We're getting the 57th pick in right now. We'll catch you up on that momentarily. But, you know, Brad Stevens is putting up at least a front of Jaylen Brown's part of what we're doing for now. But he doesn't sound like he's fully committed to it. Brown's on the contract through 28-29 season. He's got a $300 million supermax that he's into right now. But there are teams, reports say even the Cavaliers are putting Evan Mobley out there. But Shams is saying that they are taking offers for Jaylen Brown. I still find it hard to believe that they would do this, but is the horse out of the barn because he was on the table for Giannis? He's also been in past rumors for Kevin Durant?
6: No. They may trade him. They're going to listen. If in fact they were willing to do a deal,

0: or Giannis doesn't mean they're going to do a deal for anybody else. You know, they went through this with Kevin Durant a few years ago. Brad's got no choice but to say what he's saying. I don't put any stock in that, and I don't put a ton of stock. I value Shams and I trust Shams, but when they say shopping, no. Any other GM in the league who thinks there's a chance to get Jaylen Brown is going to pick up the phone, is going to call.
1: Should be, right?
0: Without question. And Brad's going to listen to anybody. The fact that they entertained, if in fact they did, the ability to trade him for Giannis, yeah, they're going to listen. I still do not think it's irreparable, that there's no way. If they don't get a deal they're really comfortable with, they're certainly not going to move Jaylen Brown. Jaylen Brown's too good a player. He's been too good a player for too long. He's coming off his best year by far. Everybody forgets where he had this team before Jason Tatum
1: even came back.
0: He was
1: in the MVP conversation.
0: Yeah, without question. So it's just one of those unfortunate situations. I think it's repairable if, in fact, they're not able to do a deal. I just wonder what kind of deal could be out there that Brad Stevens is going to go, oh, yeah, this is good. We're going to move Jaylen Brown. That's got to be you talk about a blockbuster already for Giannis. I want to see the blockbuster that's going to enable the Celtics to move and feel they're getting something close to value for Jaylen Brown.
1: I'll give you one of the rumored ones, Evan Mobley, Cavaliers.
0: Not even close. Not even the same strategy.
1: So you've got to, so for you to move a player like that, you really – because they're not going to dump him. They're not going to do this thing for draft picks, right? Because the Celtics are a team that, like you said, this they're one of those brands that say if we're not playing for a championship, it's a failed year.
0: Well, and guess who was the most outstanding player when they hung that 18th banner
1: that
0: in Boston?
1: Correct.
0: His name was Jaylen Brown,
1: and in the Eastern Conference Final as well.
0: Exactly. So you know, smoke, is there fire? There's not fire yet, but if he's moved, it's going to be a heck of a fire. Mm. It's going to be a big time fire.
1: Yeah. Well, you know, that's the one thing about the NBA in the offseason, the rumors
0: you
1: dominate
0: never,
1: the day.
0: You never say never, and there's not a GM in the league that doesn't pick up the phone and at least listen. Are you, hey, Brad, are you shopping Jaylen Brown? Or, would you entertain
1: this? Yeah.
0: Well, tell me what you're going to talk about. They'll listen.
1: Yeah, it is definitely something that will be dominating for sure. Mark Tatum,
2: with the 58th pick in the 2026 NBA draft, the New Orleans Pelicans select Jaron Pierre Jr. from Southern Methodist University.
1: Okay, so that's Jaron Pierre Jr. from Southern Methodist going 58 to the Pelicans. Just before that, we had Narcisse Ngoi from France at number 57, the Atlanta Hawks, but that will be traded to the L.A. Clippers. That's a Game Flow. 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So we have two more picks to go here, Coach.
0: Jaron Pierre is older. He's going to be 24 years old in July, and he's well-traveled. Southern Miss, Wichita State, Jacksonville State, and ends up at SMU. But I'll tell you what, he can flat-out shoot it. He's a real career over 35%, 78% free thrower. This 41% catch and shoot threes. He's a very good player. Again, we're talking teams. How many players that we're talking about with these 40% three-point shooters? Everybody's trying to get some shooters.
1: It has really been. That stood out to me the most today. Never mind yesterday. Today, the amount of times you've told me somebody's shooting 40, 38 from three in the college game.
0: Well, the thing that separates Jaron a little bit from some of the other guys we talked about, he's got size and he's got athleticism. He's 6'5", and he's bouncy. We're talking an athlete who shoots the ball really well. We're not talking a six-foot guy that was saying, well, he's had a lot of success even though he's short. He's not short. He's 6'5", and he's done it, and he's done it in some good leagues. They question his defense, yeah, of course, but a 6'5 shooter is still a commodity in the NBA.
1: You know, the Pelicans, they get Pierre Jr. Okay, so, you know, how many years ago now? 2019. They get Zion Williamson with the number one pick. So all those years ago, they have that number one pick, and they have tried everything. You talk about John Morant earlier, and we thought he was going to be a face of the league. Everyone thought Zion coming out of Duke with, like, he had box office talent. With his athleticism, explosiveness, and just the way he played. And That Duke team with Cam Reddish and R.J. Barrett, Coach, you knew it. You saw it. They were like the Beatles that year. Everywhere they went, everybody wanted to watch that team. When you see Zion now and where he is in the NBA, is there still time for him to be a star, or is this what we're going to get?
0: What we've been saying for years is he ever going to get healthy?
1: He's been lazy, though.
0: Yeah, when he's been healthy, he's been a very, very good player. The roster left a little bit to be desired. They made a couple of moves that surprised a lot of people. I don't know. He was so spectacular. When he's right, he's such a spectacular talent. I would not say impossible, but it's been a long time.
1: Besides the health, what part of his game? I've watched him a lot. What part of his game would you say is the missing element for him to be perennial All-Star? Again, aside from the health.
0: Well, it's got to be the defense. I mean, there's no question. Yeah. Like, his ability to put the ball on the floor, to get to the rim, to finish in the rim, is there.
1: He checks out a lot defensively.
0: Yeah, exactly.
1: Gets caught in transition a lot, too, right?
0: Yeah, and again, that was, in truth be told, we're spoiled at ESPN Radio. We usually only cover the elite teams in the league. So I haven't seen the Pelicans in person in a couple of years. We had them in a playoff game a few years ago, and he wasn't able to play.
1: Right.
0: So,
1: yeah.
0: The truth, I should say, is I haven't seen him firsthand to be able to say that.
1: Well, Mark Tatum, we've seen firsthand all night, pick 59.
2: With the 59th pick in the 2026 NBA draft, the Minnesota Timberwolves select Trey Kaufman Wren from Purdue University.
1: Second to last pick. We have all 60 picks this season. You know, in past years, we've had teams getting docked picks for different reasons, tampering being usually the one. But
0: yep,
1: everybody behaved this year, so everybody gets to keep their pick. And Trey Kaufman Wren from Purdue is the pick for the Timberwolves.
0: Trey Kaufman Wren's a good player. He was so much better last year. Not that he didn't have a good year. He was all Big Ten first team.
1: Yeah, wow.
0: Last
1: wow.
0: year. I had them in the tournament this year. I mean, we had them when they went all the way to the finals a couple of years back. Trey Kaufman Wren was one of their better players. This year, kind of, when they brought Clough in, the other big man, that hurt Trey Kaufman Wren. Ironically, the game I saw them, and I'm senility is knocking on my door. He got an offensive rebound to win a game for them in the round of 16, if I'm remembering correctly. Might have been against Arkansas, if I'm not mistaken. But anyhow, Trey Kaufman Wren had a really good year for them. He's always been an effective scorer. He shoots at almost 60%, 8 boards a game. Tough, physical player. Big-time offensive rebounder. Clearly not as good a year this year as he did last.
1: Yeah, your memory served you almost correct. You were right. The tip-in, 0.7 seconds left, Sweet 16 against Texas.
0: Against Texas. I'm sorry.
1: So,
0: exactly.
1: Big-time
0: play. In San
1: Jose. You're
0: right
1: there.
0: No, Cal was in the other game.
1: You won, yeah.
0: Yep.
1: But, again.
0: Against Arizona.
1: I mean, he began the season a couple of 15 rebound games. Oh. Like, there's certainly talent there. This is
0: We'd
1: really
0: had a totally different conversation last year about Trey Kaufman Wren than we're having right now.
1: Interesting. And for Minnesota, another six. They are all
0: physical,
1: looking for, right?
0: No. Trey Kaufman Wren, 6'9", 240, slightly bigger wingspan. But, I mean, it says it right, 24 years old also. Excuse me, 23,
1: 23.
0: Going to be 24 in August.
1: Right.
0: So, I mean, for all practical purposes, he's 24 before training camp even starts. But a legit player for sure, and a veteran, accomplished player.
1: And for Minnesota, where are they right now?
0: I'm shocked, to be honest
1: finals.
0: With you. First of all, they also lost. Finchie is an excellent coach. They lose Mike Anori.
1: Yep.
0: Which is going to have a little. I was really surprised. Julius Randle, to me, had his best year this year. Disappointing in the playoffs.
1: Very.
0: Yeah. He had a struggle in that one series.
1: Yes.
0: Move on to him, again, I don't know,
1: but
0: I'm thinking the second apron again may have played a fact. I don't know.
1: How do you feel,
0: I'm
1: though?
0: Surprised they traded him.
1: The Randle thing was interesting because when they lost to the Spurs after that series, and that was a physical knockdown.
0: Exactly.
1: And they lost bodies. I mean, they weren't fully healthy. And
0: yes.
1: Edwards came back from that injury. But
0: Edwards was never right the whole
1: was
0: time.
1: Was he ever really right? And but after that series was over, a lot of the players, didn't name names, but kind of were saying about, You know, we need everybody like in the right mood, whether you're getting shots or not. And that seems to chase Randle everywhere he goes.
0: Well, again, you would know, you never know a player until you coach him yourself.
1: That's fair.
0: Until he's your guy. You had him with the Knicks.
1: Yes.
0: He was there. From the outside, I was really impressed with the way Julius Randle played this year up to that series.
1: Yes.
0: I thought he had arguably his best year. Not just because maybe it wasn't statistically the most, but he did more things. I thought he played. He also did. He play like 79 games?
1: No, he's
0: some
1: remarkably healthy.
0: Number,
1: yeah. Yes. No. He's always been that.
0: I mean, I would have said that like we talked about before that series started. I'd have said Julius Randle had one of the best years since he's been in the NBA.
1: Yeah.
0: And boom, he's traded.
1: And then the playoffs began, and then it just – there were times where you could see they were frustrated. But is Minnesota in a precarious spot? There's some talk about watching Anthony Edwards and his future in Minnesota.
0: Well, Ant-Man is one question. The other question that I keep hearing is saying they want to see Jaden and Naz Reid are going to step up. Well, I got news for you. Julius Randle is used to being a starter, is used to being arguably one of the best or second best players on the team. When all of a sudden you take a guy out of that role, like you're 1-2, maybe even 3, I would call him 2, but 2 or 3, and all of a sudden you bump some guys up that look really good and you say, all right, well, guess what? You're a starter now.
1: Well,
0: it's a little bit different when you're a starter and you got to play against the big-time guys night in and night out.
2: Before I announce today's final pick, I want to congratulate all these young men and their families.
0: That is not you and me talking. That is Mark Tatum.
2: Thank you to ESPN for broadcasting the second round of the draft and to our partners around the world for your continued support. And thank you to all the NBA fans watching today. We look forward to the start of NBA Summer League in Las Vegas on July 9th. With the 60th pick in the 2026 NBA Draft, the Washington Wizards select Malik Lewis from San Fernando, Trinidad and Tobago, and the Southeast Melbourne Phoenix of the NBL. Good night, everyone.
1: And with that, the final pick of the 2026 NBA Draft, Malik Lewis, Trinidad and Tobago, another one of these players. You go to Australia sometimes. You go to that NBL to develop if you're not going to go to an American university.
0: Yeah, he had an interesting thing because he had the heart condition that they wouldn't let him play in the combine. It was kind of a strange situation. They wouldn't let him play in the G League combine. He was cleared to play in Spain, the G League, and in the NBL. He did a good job for Southeast Melbourne. Playing there, you're talking a 6'8 guy with a 7'1 wingspan.
1: There it is again.
0: A lot of people really like him, but there were concerns because of the heart condition, which I'm sure, or I'm hopeful right now, is behind him. A young guy, only going to turn 22 in November, a very talented player, and I always think of our people in Seattle. We talk about him all the time. Isaiah Tom was the number 60 pick. And had an excellent career.
1: Isaiah Thomas,
0: exactly.
1: Yeah.
0: He was the 60 pick. And
1: in the NFL, they call it Mr. Irrelevant.
0: Yeah, exactly.
1: You can't call it that here
0: in
1: the NBA draft.
0: You absolutely cannot. And he's going to go, I guess, to Washington, right? Was that trip not?
1: That was, it's I'm being blocked from the screen right now, but it is being traded to the Milwaukee Bucks.
0: That's
1: 60. The Wizards had it. They moved it to the
0: Bucks.
1: They were
0: going to be the first and the last pick.
1: Closing the night with the first big move of the draft, which was to trade Giannis, and then they end it with the final pick. All right, so, PJ, let's give me a team that you would say benefited the most from the 2026 NBA draft.
0: Washington, for sure. Just not just because of AJ. I think they did some really good things. I lean back to a number of the teams that had two picks in the first round. I think that, particularly when you're up near the top, it's good. I thought Memphis did really well.
1: Yes.
0: We talked about the kind of guys that they added.
1: The loser at the
0: we
1: top.
0: Said last night the first four, forget about AJ Devonta, Darren Peterson, Cam Boozer, Caleb Wilson, whoever they went to, they had a good draft. just because of those four guys right now. But the other people that got more than one player, I think that was really important. I liked it. Second round was what we thought it would be. A lot of guys took flyers on shot blockers, three-point shooters, a number of six-foot guards who scored a ton, who had a ton of assists, but you wonder whether they're big enough to play in the league. We also saw in the playoffs, Alan, how many times did we say about a team, they don't have a backup point guard,
1: yes.
0: They don't have somebody to take care of the ball.
1: Right.
0: People are picking them up full, and all of a sudden they're turning the ball over like crazy. So there is a place for some of these six-foot guards in the NBA.
1: Yeah, there's no question. The shooting, of course, a big part of it. Front court depth, a big part of it. All the reasons why the second round pick, the second round of the NBA draft is so valuable. Coach, it was a pleasure.
0: Oh, you too.
1: Great
0: you
1: job
0: guys.
1: Throughout these 2 days.
0: Beth and Dave, fantastic.
1: And that is it here from the Barclays Center for PJ Carlissimo, producer Beth Faber, engineer Dave Sniff, program director Pete Saccone. I'm Alan Hahn from Brooklyn, New York. 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
20: The NFL, NBA, excuse me, the NBA draft is in the books. I'm in the Golden alongside Tanisha Batiste. 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I'm sorry, I got football on my mind. Don't we always?
21: Exactly, Emmett. And to, in your defense, does the NFL draft ever really end? I mean, it's a four-day extravaganza, so it kind of feels like it probably is still going on technically.
20: Yes, so, yeah. The second round of the NBA draft just has come to an end, so it is over. And while I try to figure out what sport I'm talking about, Tanisha, just kind of your thoughts on the NBA draft and maybe that pick. Thank you for ringing that bell. I deserve that. And maybe that pick that stood out to you most.
21: Yeah, so can I get two in real quick?
20: Please do.
21: I do this for one of our producers who is the homie from Atlanta, mm-hmm. Cam, who just rang the bell for you. And then I like another one. And one of the ones I like is obviously the Kingston Flemings pick for the Hawks because they definitely needed a true point guard. They got one committed to two-way play because that's the Kelvin Sampson way. But this team also needed a dog. They just need mm-hmm. somebody who has some edge and who goes out every single night and gives them everything that they need and then some. And I feel like as he goes, once he really, you know, gets into the rotation and Quinn Snyder decides how he's able to use him and develop him, I think he's just going to be gangbusters for them. And then outside of sort of that homer pick, if you will, I like the Ade Mara pick. I mean, it's Oklahoma saying, okay, Chet Holmgren, we got a little whoopee for you. You know, for a whoopee for Wemby.
20: Right.
21: Maybe once they actually develop him and really see what Ade Mara is capable of, I think what they're banking on is a guy who's able to kind of fill in that gap. So whether it's giving them someone who could potentially at 7'3", and that's without shoes, kind of have that larger than life, massive you know, just present, mm-hmm. if you will, coupled with the fact that they're still kind of deciding what they're going to do with Isaiah Hartenstein, I like that opportunity that for them and just kind of the way they navigated to once again utilize their picks to their advantage, including getting Ade Mara.
20: Yeah, so you had two and you took my one because I had Mara myself. I love that line of thinking because yeah. they just know they're going to have to deal with Wemby for the yeah. foreseeable future. So they're going to need bodies to throw at him. And I don't think Mara is one guy that's going to come in and shut down Wemby. I don't think anybody's necessarily shutting Wemby down.
21: True.
20: But you need to have a wave of body types that you could throw at him,
21: yeah.
20: You know, to kind of frustrate him because I think we did see in the finals, you can frustrate Wemby.
21: Yes.
20: You know, and I think that's what they see in Mara's 7'3", 255, mobile, pretty good defender, you know, passer, definitely can finish, obviously, above the rim being that height. So I just love that because, man, the Thunder don't stop.
21: Yeah.
20: You know, the Thunder are a great team, and they just keep on stacking these really good young players with size, no matter what, their assets,
21: yeah.
20: you know, and that's the smart thing that they do.
21: Right, and they find a way, to your point, to get guys who can actually contribute early. You got to like that about him because you're looking at a guy who, hey, like you said, he's right there with the size. He can finish with not just finish but really finish with force and compete on the glass. And, again, literally a guy who, coming from Michigan, you kind of know that he's got some championship DNA already, has kind of been in those pressure cooker situations, so I do like him for them. But I also think there were a couple other picks that I thought kind of stood out. And that's mostly because I think with A.J. Devonta, it's interesting, almost takes you to like the San Antonio Spurs. And hear me out on this one. Mm-hmm. When you have a team that gets that number one pick, but they're not as sorry as you would expect the team to be getting a number one pick. So he's kind of going to a situation with the Wizards where maybe they look like the worst team on paper, but quietly they're loading to get themselves out of that cellar dweller in the East. So I don't think you can ask for more of for a number one pick for him to be in that situation where maybe it's not as bad as, hey, you're looking at worst to first. And you're not looking at that per se, but he's going into maybe a better situation than it looks like on paper.
20: She's Tanitra Batista. I'm Emmett Golden. This is Game Night. Coming up next, if you want to talk NBA draft and share your favorite picks with us or even vent about your team, I got a little venting to do about mine. Call us. 888-SAY-ESPN. That's 888-729-3776. We'll have more on the draft coming up, takeaways, favorite picks, and so much more. 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
20: So much so, like, I have a personalized jersey sitting right here next to me at all times from my Twitter head. Like, I'm that crazy Cavs fan.
21: Yeah, yeah.
20: And they drafted the fourth pick in the second round, Malik Thomas out of Arkansas. And I have no issue with the young man. This is not about him at all. But another guard, the Cavs don't need any more guards. They just don't need any more guards. They need a wing. They need a big man. They have other needs. But yet again, shout out to Kobe Altman, the president of basketball operations for the Cavs. He went and got another guard. And, you know, and he talked to the media after selection and just said, when you're picking in the second round, you're taking guys that you feel like can be the best players, you know, not necessarily drafting for need, which I get. But sure. Selfishly, I would have loved to have seen, someone 6'9", you know, with a good wingspan, maybe a 7-footer, 6'11", big man, something like that. But another guard.
21: Yeah, and I can understand your frustration there because I think you hit the nail on the head. If we're talking about a 6'9 player, then that's a different conversation. We're talking about a 6-foot scoring guard on top of the fact that he's a guard. So you're looking at the fact that you've got some questions around, whether or not he's that right fit for just what this league is about, right?
20: Mm-hmm.
21: Because you just... This is not the time where you're kind of looking for that smaller guard, if you will. And again, you know better than most what you saw in terms of why this team kind of flamed out.
20: Yeah.
21: As you got deeper into the postseason. And, of course, they ran into the buzzsaw of the New York Knicks, so there's that.
20: Yeah,
21: but again,
20: no doubt.
21: Yeah, but when you start talking about looking at the depth chart and you see guard on top of guard on top of guard, I don't blame you, Emmett. It definitely makes you scratch. It's
20: just
21: a head scratcher.
20: Just historically, Colin Sexton, the Darius Garland, the Donovan Mitchell, there's always, and I really like all those players, but just guards. Like, let's mix it up a little bit. 888, say ESPN.
21: Yeah. And for sure, you're also looking, every year it's about whether it's the draft or whether it's the offseason, you're looking up and saying, hey, what is it going to take? What's that one piece or what's that next piece that we're in need of that could potentially get us over the top? And again, not sure if going after the guard is the answer.
20: That's right. 888-SAY-ESPN. That's 888-729-3776. We want to hear from you. Your favorite pick of the draft. You want to vent about your squad. Let's go out to Wisconsin and bring in Michael. Mike, what you got for us, man?
4: I'm going to be selfish here for a second. I'm going to take the number 16 pick, Bennett Sturts, out of Iowa. I am a Hawkeye fan. I watched him play last season. He is one of the key reasons why they beat Florida in the NCAA tournament. The grit and the heart and the loyalty that he showed to his coach by coming to Iowa from Drake. You know, he's got the heart, he's got the loyalty, he's got the teamwork. He knows how to pass. He knows how to steal the ball. He knows how to shoot. He's got the footwork. He knows how to play on and off the ball. And I believe he's going to be a good asset for the Thunder.
20: Yeah, hey, great call, man. We appreciate it. Yeah, that was another good pickup, you know, for them.
21: So much credit once again to Oklahoma City and their front office. And sidebar, by the way, Malik Thomas, I don't mean to disrespect you with your 6'5 versus your 6', but at the end of the day, it's still not the 6'9 that my guy Emmett was referencing
20: exactly.
21: In terms of what the team needs.
20: It ain't about him. All right?
21: Exactly.
20: It's not
21: this
20: about him.
21: Personal,
20: it's about the position.
21: So I want to make sure that he doesn't walk away from game night feeling some type of way because we definitely don't want to do that. But, yeah, Sturts, 19.8 points. 4.4 assists per game last season with the Hawkeyes. So you got a guy, Big Ten guard, who played nearly 38 minutes per game. So you see that durability and you see that ability to contribute offensively as well. So, yeah, you got to like it. Once again, it's another notch in saying, hey, we never stop going after the next guy, the next guy, the next guy. We never stop trying to stack the deck and looking at depth. Because that was, to me, kind of the storyline of the offseason, whether you look at the teams that got there, New York Knicks, the San Antonio Spurs, and even if we can say even the Thunder, the fact that they were able to battle to a game seven after, as I like to say, they lost, it seemed like, every guard they had, Jalen Williams, but it just seemed like every game they were losing somebody in their backcourt, but they were able to keep pace with the Spurs because there was somebody on the depth chart who could at least provide something for them. Same thing with the Knicks. The depth. And then you look on the flip side and you kind of look for that guy with the Cavaliers and you didn't quite see it. So three out of those top four teams that ended up on their way to the NBA Finals, what was it about? It was about the depth, and that's what you see the Thunder still leaning into for this upcoming season.
20: Absolutely. 888-SAY-ESPN. That's 888-729-3776. We're asking you a favorite pick. You want to vent about your team? We are here for you. Let's go out to St. Louis and bring in Jason. Jason, what you got for us, man?
5: What's up, E. Goldie?
20: What's happening, man?
5: Man, bro, you said our Cavs did what?
20: Hey, they drafted another guard. They drafted another guard.
5: So, all right, here's a question. Do you think they're going to trade one of the guards, keep this guy? Because, you know, I probably going to hear you tomorrow on 8:50 a.m. tomorrow to vent some more. But, yeah, I cannot believe in everything. We need a wing. Why didn't we get the guy from North Carolina, Vassir?
20: That's a great question, Jason. We appreciate the call there. I think they're going to try their best to sign Thomas to a two-way if they can. I don't know if they will be able to because he's a high second-round pick. So they got some things to figure out, but I do think there will be some guards on their way out. You know, again, this is a team that second round of the draft, and maybe I could be wrong, but won't address the problems that they had in the Eastern Conference.
6: Can I intrigue you, man?
20: Please.
6: Are you a Malik Monk fan?
20: Yeah.
6: Okay, so think of a Malik Monk that's 6'6". I like Malik Thomas, for one. He was really good at Arkansas. He should have went first round, but he's 6'6", and he's literally Malik Monk and probably a little bit more talented, man. Give him a shot. You might like him.
20: I'm rooting for him. All right, and it ain't about him. I want to be very clear.
6: One more minute.
20: Yeah, I want to be very clear. It ain't about him.
21: It's not personal.
20: Right.
21: It's not personal.
20: No problem with Malik at all. It's just the position. You know, it's the position that I'm looking at. But, you know, a lot of stuff went down today. It's confusing because picks were going this way and going that way, and I'm still trying to wrap my head around it. It had me so gone, I called it the NFL draft. I'm blaming the NBA for it. I'm blaming them for sure. For everybody, all these young men, I'm wishing them nothing but the best. I'm sure there's going to be some guys that come out of nowhere that's going to be awesome.
21: Oh, yeah, yeah. I mean, Jalen Brunson, I really feel like for what we saw in Jalen Brunson with this run for the Knicks through the NBA Finals, you're just looking for that magic again.
20: She's Tanitra Batiste. I'm Emmett Golden. Coming up next, we'll continue with your calls and talking draft. It's game night on ESPN Radio.
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20: I'm Emmett Golden alongside Tanitra Batiste. 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That's 888-729-3776. That is. Let's go right back out and go to Cody, who is in Arkansas. Cody, you want to vent about your team, or do you have a favorite pick of the NBA draft?
0: Well, I've already heard some encouraging support from Malik Thomas, so I just wanted to get on here and add a little more.
20: Okay.
0: You know, a lot of us Razorback fans were hopeful he'd maybe come back to Arkansas. You know, he was kind of slotted to maybe be on that Darius Acuff trajectory. You know, and I know he kind of fell out of the first round, but I'm telling you, he may surprise some folks. Over the last 25 games of the season, he shot just under 48% from three. So, I mean, I know Cleveland's guard heavy, but he may be a little bit of a sleeper pick there for the Cavs.
20: Well, Cody, that'd be awesome. You know, and I appreciate you calling in and giving me some more educational information on the young man. And again, just so I'm clear, I don't have any problem with the player. And I don't have any problem with the player. It's, you know, when you look at needs for a team, I just didn't feel like they needed another guard. But, hey, if he ends up being the best of the rest, you know, I don't think he's going to start over Harden or Donovan. But, hey, if he can make an impact, I'm with him. I'll buy a jersey. Trust me, I'm a jersey guy. I love jerseys. So I'll buy one of his jerseys. Again, not about the young man, just kind of about the position. 888-SAY-ESPN is 888-729-3776. Let's go to Kentucky and bring in Joe. Joe, what you got for us?
2: Hey, I have a question for you, Emmett.
20: Yeah.
2: After the first two rounds of this NBA draft, the free agency coming up, mm-hmm. What is Cleveland going to do to defend their summer league title this year?
20: Well, from what I'm hearing, Malik Thomas might lead the Cavaliers to another summer league title. All right, Joe, we appreciate the call. For people that are like, what is he talking about? So, Tanitra, it might even have been 2 years ago. The Cavaliers won the summer league championship, and I acted a fool. You know,
21: We're going to the finals.
20: Yeah, just to get on Q's nerves. You know, I was acting a fool. So that's what Joe is talking about. But listening to everybody, it's not Malik Thomas might lead the Cavaliers to a summer league championship.
21: Could be, but it's almost like the summer league championship, the Commissioner's Cup, the NBA Finals. We're talking about the NBA Finals here. You're looking at the bigger picture. You're looking at what you saw this past year, where you kind of saw your backcourt play take a back seat when it counted the most. So I think that overall you're just looking at kind of what will it take for your Cleveland Cavaliers to be legitimately in the conversation of being the top four or even the top three in the East and possibly coming out of the East next season. And where you're seeing it is not necessarily in adding again to an already filled backcourt or an already filled guard room. Like, I totally understand because, again, everything that you're looking at right now in terms of what you see in the draft and what you're going to see in free agency moves, is it not Emmett all to get the ultimate? Like, aren't we going for the Larry mm-hmm. O'Brien here?
20: Larry O. We're going for the participation trophy.
21: Yeah.
20: That's what we're going for. We're trying to get one of those.
21: Summer League and Commissioner's Cup.
20: Yeah, right.
21: Participation. Just saying. A
20: little bit of breaking news here. Nothing necessarily happened right away, but our own Sham Sharania is reporting that the Charlotte Hornets are engaged in LaMelo Ball trade talks as multiple teams are strongly pursuing the star guard. That's very interesting.
21: Yes.
20: As good as LaMelo is, I don't know how much he affects winning. Now, maybe a different scenery will change that, but surprised to hear that.
21: Yeah, except that you got to think about something that you just said. Like, he's not the guy that's necessarily going to take them to the promised land. And hear me out. With Charlotte, mm-hmm. certainly a team that got into the play-in, made some noise, and maybe surprise some of us that they even got to the play-in, but I probably would say you put that maybe more on what a Brandon Miller was able to do, what a Con Knipple for sure was able to do in being in that conversation for Rookie of the Year, and ultimately even like a Miles Bridges to some extent. And I just think, if nothing else, your best ability is your availability, and they just can't keep they can't count on LaMelo Ball, starting off with the recurring ankle injuries and thinking about the significant chunks of time that he's lost out on for this team the last couple of seasons. So that may be the number one reason why they're thinking of moving on.
20: Yeah, I'll be interested to see where he lands if they're able to get something done. Because, listen, you want to see some cool highlights, watch LaMelo Ball. Like, they're going to be, he's got a great highlight tape. But I feel like he's one of those players that's going to get the oohs and ahs, and then the team will be 500.
21: Exactly.
20: You know?
21: And that's how it's all, I would agree, that's how it's always been. And then you start looking into where they might want to go in terms of just the contract and whether or not it gives them any flexibility. And that's probably what they're looking for as well, because, hey, they finally got a taste of success again on some degree, on some level. And so they're looking at, hey, what might that take if we're able to move on with him? How does that kind of free up some assets to where maybe we can get some players who would potentially give us the opportunity to be a contender that, okay, dare I say it, gets to the top of the play-in round? Mm-hmm. And I'm not being facetious or funny, but, again, for them and where they're trying to move to, at best, the top six of those teams that don't have to do play-in, but kind of realistically maybe getting them to the top of the play-in round and starting to put them in a position where they can, where they have a core of players whom they can count on.
6: Can I give you guys a good team for LaMelo?
20: For sure.
21: Who you got?
6: We was all together, you know, Monday, when a slew of trades happened. Minnesota. I don't know how that pairing would fit, but they desperately need a point guard, and they have a bunch of cap space now.
20: That'd be an interesting fit. And again, I think the mixtape would be crazy. All right,
21: with Melo,
6: triple platinum.
21: Right,
20: right.
21: Are you looking at him to be like behind Ayo Dosunmu, or?
6: I think they're going to use Ayo Dosunmu as a sixth man. I think, because you know how they've used Naz Reid over the past couple of years.
21: Right.
6: Naz Reid was their sixth man, and they obviously catapulted him to power forward.
21: Starting line. Yes.
6: I think Dosunmu and, like, DiVincenzo and Terrence Shannon are your three guys coming off the bench. But LaMelo, starting point guard next to Ant, you get some firepower, and you get a playmaker. I think that's what they need the most, is a playmaker.
21: For the games where you have him.
20: Yeah. And my thing with Melo, and it's just a me thing, I've seen him take some of the worst shots in NBA history. You know, and it drives me crazy. And the problem is, he hits a few, you know, and then that just encourages him to continue to take one leg, fall away, turn around, half-court shots. And I just don't think it's a future in that. You know, so again, that's just a me thing there. 888-SAY-ESPN, that's 888-729-3776. Let's go to West Virginia, bring in Brian. Brian, what you got for us?
3: Hey, how you guys doing? I'm a Pistons fan. You know, I'm happy with the first pick we took. You know, we need that shooting, especially since the disaster we had in the playoffs, to go along with Cade. But I've been listening to the rumors the last few hours about how, you know, once we got rid of Isaiah, which I kind of understand, I loved him, but I kind of understand, and we freed up that space, and I keep hearing the names LeBron and them put out. Do you think that's a possibility, and do you think that would even work at his age, putting him next to Cade, you know, even for a short term of 1 year or 2 years?
20: Well, I could tell you this, Brian, as somebody who covered LeBron here in Cleveland, it'll work wherever you put him. Like, it's probably going to work. But LeBron isn't the name. Kawhi Leonard has been the name that I've seen, kind of connected to the Pistons. That would be wild, and I think that would put them kind of over that top to where you could go, all right, they're a legitimate Eastern Conference contender.
21: Yeah, and I think when it comes to Kawhi Leonard, much the same, right? You're probably looking more at durability than anything. But last I checked, when anyone has the opportunity to get a player like a Kawhi Leonard, like, you'll just take your chances on the durability, because if you can get him, for example, for the 65 games, which is good for him, because when you look, that's where he was in this past season before, just 37 games for the Clippers. But when you get him, I mean, he's still shooting at nearly 51% for a clip from the field, nearly 39% from three, and you're still going to get a guy who's going to give you something two-way and almost 28 points a game. Like, that's going to always be, I think, just like you said, Emmett, a LeBron James is the type of guy where you just, if somehow you can get your team interested in him, you take him. I think Kawhi Leonard's the same.
20: Yeah. Yeah, she's Tanitra Batiste. I'm Emmett Golden. This is Game Night coming up. We'll take more of your calls. And Austin Reeves cashed in out in L.A. What does that mean for LeBron? All that coming up next right here on Game Night on ESPN Radio.
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7: I've been trying to stay under the second apron. It was crazy. As advertised, it was a very good draft. I even think tonight, Kenitra, I think a lot of teams got some shooters, got some shot blockers, got some guys. Guaranteed, no, but not going to be surprised if a couple of these players turn out better. Fessar went way later than I thought. That shocked me. I expected him to go in the first round, but he improved so dramatically. I liked him a little bit at Arizona. I liked him a lot at Carolina. I was surprised he went late. The three guys that carried over from yesterday, Besser, Malik Thomas, and the Duke player, and I'm drawing a blank, Isaiah Evans, I thought were really good picks. But there was four or five guys that went tonight that I expected to go in the first round. So I'm thinking the teams that got them, they have to be very happy.
8: And, PJ, you just don't know how much you made Emmett smile when you mentioned Malik Thomas, because we've been having a whole back-and-forth diatribe about him this entire show because, of course, his beloved Emmett Golden's beloved Cleveland Cavaliers.
9: PJ, they took another guard. You know, the Cavs drafted another guard. I was hoping a big man or a wing or something like that. So.

0: yeah, I've been talking about that a little
1: bit. I hear you, but the one good thing about this guard is when he shoots it, it goes in the basket, which is a good trait. It's unbelievable. John Calipari, I mean, seriously, we say it every year. I mean, it's just these guys, him, Trayvon Brazil, and, of course, Darius Acuff. It's unbelievable, and, it makes sense. I mean, if I'm a high school player, I couldn't play dead when I was in high school, but if I'm a high school player, I'm coming out, and I want to go to the NBA, and John or his assistants talk about once you get past the NIL, which is the all thing now, but you get beyond that. If you want to play in the NBA, you got to go play for John Calipari, and he delivers every year. They've had more draft picks, more first-round draft picks. It's really impressive. And to hear the guys talk about playing for him and that he prepares them for playing in the NBA, I'm not surprised. It's kind of like a running joke with Kesty and I all year. Every time there's a player and I'm not sure where he went to college, I said, where'd he go? And John just looks at me. He goes, well, you only got two choices, Kentucky or Arkansas, because there's so many of those guys running around the league. It's unbelievable.
2: Indeed. And here in Atlanta, similar to Emmett, there was just this thought of, as you mentioned, speaking of Darius Acuff Jr., there was hope there, although Kingston Fleming's, the Hawks fan base is excited about him as well.
1: That is a big-time player. Don't get me wrong. I love Darius Acuff also. Kingston Fleming's, we had him earlier in the year. I had him in the tournament. I love Kingston Fleming's. He's a really, first of all, he's a great kid. On top of that, he's Brennan High School in San Antonio. He stayed home. He didn't go to the big-time schools and jump around or anything like that. He knew exactly what he was getting into, going to play for Kelvin Sampson, and Kelvin was going to be demanding and insist on playing defense the way they played at Houston. That was a great pick. I'll put my foot in my mouth. Who did Atlanta get late? Did they get Vesaw? They got somebody
2: Zubi Adjifor? I think it was...
1: Zubi, I love too, but the third pick.
2: Yeah.
1: The third pick was that Vesaw?
2: Vesaw, yep.
1: They had a really good draft. I'm a Quinn Snyder fan to begin with, but they had a really good draft. I think they really improved that team without question. Zubi plays a lot bigger than he is. Vesaw is the definition of a stretch big. And we talked about Kingston Fleming's. Kingston Fleming's is the real deal. He's a point guard with size who can score, but he can guard you. He can guard the hell out of it. That's a really good pick. That's a really good draft by Atlanta.
2: Yeah, for sure. And I want to ask, PJ, because we talked about some of the players that made sense going to the teams that they're going to respectively, but how about the head scratchers? How about the ones that really kind of surprised you, the certain teams selected it, and you weren't thinking that's the direction they were going in?
1: Well, you know what? I was a little surprised today. I expected even more trades before it started tonight, because there was a couple even yesterday late. There were teams that were trying to move out of the first round because of money spent, and they didn't want to be getting near the apron. They wanted to have more money to sign guys or re-sign, free agents. There were a couple of head scratchers, but all I'm saying is Shams is usually on top of it. I'm waiting. I think some of these ones that I just looked at Allen and said, off air, I don't get this, but they might be traded tomorrow. They might end up somewhere else, and maybe they got a lot of people in their front office that saw these guys a lot more than we did. So, they hopefully knew what they were doing, but I agree with you. There were a couple I just shook my head saying, this doesn't make any sense. I said, it's got to be a trade. They're going to be moving them to somewhere else.
3: PJ, last thing for you. You've coached on both levels, college and the pros. What is going to be the biggest adjustment for the guys that got drafted over the past 2 days?
1: The guys they're playing against now, it's going to be like what they do in the summer or when they play for USA Basketball. They are literally, Emmett, going to play against guys that are bigger and stronger and quicker. And it's across the board. I mean, it used to be like, you'd play, they talk about a matchup and, two great high school teams play or even a couple of really good colleges. And it's like me going against the best player on the other team. Forget it. There's five or seven of those guys on all the teams in the NBA. I mean, they are the thing that people don't realize is, like we say the statement all the time, but we have in the NBA, 450, 500 of the best basketball players in the world. And everything you do is going to be a lot more difficult. Like that's why that athleticism and the size and the quickness and the strength is so important, because everybody can play. And it's just, it's a whole nother level of competition. And it's just like it weeds itself out. And only the best players, like, survive. And, like, so many times, like, it's not a play that the coach has drawn up because it's the second option or the third option. And the player has got to do something himself. And it's that athletic ability or it's the God-given talent that they have that just it separated them all along. But it's going to be a lot harder than they can imagine. It truly is, because everybody can play in this league.
3: Well, PJ, we know you had a long day, long night. We appreciate you making some time for us tonight. Thank you so much.
1: Emmett, great being with you, Tanitra. Good luck. Thank you.
2: Thanks,
3: there
2: PJ.
3: He is, PJ Carlesimo, ESPN NBA analyst, fresh off the draft coverage. And I think that's great insight there. You know, you're talking about a lot of these guys, Tanitra, are freshmen.
2: Yeah.
3: You know, like they haven't spent a lot of time even in college, and now they're going to walk through the door and there's going to be grown men, you know, and there's going to be LeBron and Wimby and guys like that. So I'm sure it's going to be a wild adjustment for those guys.
2: Yeah, I definitely think so. It'll be interesting to kind of see. And it's always interesting to see, like, you got 60 picks and you got six upperclassmen selected. So, yeah, that learning curve for sure is going to be interesting, especially because you do have a lot of teams within those 60 picks that are looking for players to make an immediate impact.
3: Yeah. Yeah, you're going to definitely look for them. So there are going to be some stars. I'm sure we all believe A.J. DeBasta will be a star and Darren Peterson will be a star, Cam Boozer, Caleb Williams, et cetera, et cetera. There's going to be somebody that we didn't, and maybe it's Malik Thomas. You know, there's going to be somebody.
2: Somehow I knew you were circling back to Malik.
3: Yeah, somebody. I've changed my tune. All right, I'm not hard-headed at all. You know,
2: you are flexible. Yes.
3: Yes, to have a couple callers call in, say, "Nah, man," and then to have PJ put them over. All right, I'm a believer now.
2: Yeah, and you know, but to your point, and in your defense,
3: right.
2: You were never not saying that he was a good player. You were just questioning whether or not it was BPA best player available or whether or not it was a fit situation, and it looks like Cap, you were hoping for the fit. Cavs went BPA.
3: Right. It's basically like this. When I go shopping and my wife's like, "I hope he comes home with a couple polos," and I end up in some Nike Tech. More of Game Night straight ahead.
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3: 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I'm Emmett Golden alongside Tanisha Batiste. 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That's 888-729-3776. We're asking you, what did you think about what your team did in the NBA draft, or would you like to vent about what they did? Let's go out to California, bring in Jay. Jay, what you got for us, man?
18: Well, hello. You know, might be your first call from Placerville, California.
3: I believe it. What you got from us from class?
18: Well, I've been a Kings fan since they moved here. You know, it's our only pro team. We had our good times, and, well, you know, we've had our bad times. But we finally got a good GM, and I really like the draft last year and some of the players that we got to develop a little bit and what we did this year in the draft. And I'm just wanting to see your national opinion is what you think about the Kings and Darius Acuff and Alex Caravan. And I just see progress. We haven't seen in a while. We finally got a good GM.
3: Yeah.
18: And I see progress. You know?
3: And Jay, I think we see some progress as well. We appreciate your call. You know, the thing about the Kings is I feel like they always start a build and they don't see it through. You know, I feel like they always, okay, we got this young core, let's go. Now, next thing you know, we're firing the coach and we're getting rid of guys. So, I like where they're at. I just want them to see it through.
2: Yeah, and because I think just as we were talking to PJ Carlissimo about this in the last segment, when you look at a guy like Darius Acuff Jr., a player who can be transformational, right? And he is one of the reasons that many think this could be, when the dust settles, the best class, the best draft class ever. It's like, yeah, and again, not to sound offensive, but it's like, but he's going to Sacramento. Are they really going to do something with him? Are they going to work to get him to his max potential? Emmanuel Sharp. I mean, what are they going to do with the players that they actually did draft, to our callers earlier or point, last season and this season? Or are you and I going to be having this conversation 2 years from now where the Kings find themselves either in the lottery or somewhere close to the lottery, and it was another one of those false start situations where there were possibilities for this team to take a young core and maybe build it out, mm-hmm. but they didn't do that. Or they didn't go out into free agency and surround the core of young talent with veteran presence to be able to maybe make some noise in an already loaded and stacked Western Conference.
3: 888-SAY-ESPN is 888-729-3776. Let's go out to L.A. and bring in Richard. Rich, what you got for us?
16: I have a dear friend of almost 50 years. Don't laugh. We're 73 years old. He could not believe that the Lakers gave Austin Reeves what they gave him. Wait a minute. He was in the G League. Wait a minute. He wasn't drafted. I told my friend, get over it. The going rate for shooting guards in today's NBA is between $35 and $40 million. He got his money. He deserves it. Turn the page and watch the Lakers next season. Thank you very much for your time.
3: All right, we appreciate it, Richard. Thank you for that. And I'm actually glad he brought that up. Austin Reeves is expected to sign a four-year, $185 million max deal. Now, this is a guy, you know, again, wasn't drafted, was in the G League, and now he's the highest-paid undrafted player in NBA history. So God bless America, first of all. Yeah, we start that. That's the American dream, right? Yeah, to go from the outhouse to the penthouse. Everybody's trying to do that. That's right. Everybody's trying to do that. Now, it sounds like, and I heard from Bobby Marks and Brian Windhorst, this signing doesn't affect anything that the Lakers could do in free agency. But, big butt and a smile right here.
2: Yeah.
3: But whatever money that they want to give LeBron, because they've been talking to him, is less money that they could bring in new players with. So they have to decide, how much are they willing to sacrifice of the money that's left in the pot to bring in guys to spend on LeBron?
2: Yeah, and I think that's where the question lies, because when you look at Austin Reeves' stats and you look at what this team was able to do when he was in the lineup, even if just for a short stretch of time, even in the postseason, right? Like, you can understand why they wanted to give him the bag. And again, like our producer said, congratulations to Austin Reeves for betting on himself, right?
3: Mm-hmm.
2: 23 points, nearly 5 rebounds a game, almost 6 assists a game. Congratulations and kudos to him. But I think the question becomes, to your point, whether or not, and I think it's a twofold question, right? The market is what the market is, just like our caller said. And so Austin Reeves is going, the Lakers are going with what the market dictates for what he does as a shooting guard. The challenge is, for what he brings to you offensively, then there's the defensive liability, and are you still putting yourself in a position, or are you putting yourself in a position by bringing Austin Reeves back and paying him the kind of money you paid him? Does it put you any step closer to having the foundation of a championship team that is going to be competitive with the likes of the Oklahoma City Thunder and the San Antonio Spurs, with what we've seen them already do in the draft and what we probably will see them do in the offseason? I'm not sure that Reeves answers that question.
3: Yeah, and they need some size as well. They're desperate for a center. Well, Brian Windhorst, ESPN NBA Insider, joined the Really Big Show on ESPN Cleveland and had this to say about the Lakers and maybe a player that the Cavaliers have.
19: There is a thought process out there in Los Angeles, and I think if the Cavs were interested in this, the Lakers would sit up at attention right now, that they would sign and trade LeBron for Jared Allen. And I think if the Cavs were willing to do that, they could have LeBron. You know, obviously LeBron would have to want to sign with the Cavs, but if your pathway to pay LeBron the money is to trade Jared Allen for him, the Lakers would kill for Jared Allen.
20: Mm.
19: Kill for him. All right? They would do that deal in 17-tenths of a second.
20: Mm.
3: And I tell you, a lot of fans in Cleveland would do that deal, you know, too, because everyone's like, hey, the LeBron coming back home, the storybook ending, and, you know, I'm sure a lot of fans here believe that the Cavaliers are LeBron away from a title because they, you know, got to the Eastern Conference Finals, and he could be the difference between them going to that next step. So that's interesting. I'm just not sure that LeBron wants to leave the confines of Los Angeles.
2: Yeah, see, that's where the question lies for me as well, because, like you said, the storybook ending everyone likes because we saw LeBron start his career in Cleveland, and then we saw LeBron bring a title to Cleveland. So it's sort of like the bookends, if you will. So, or act one, I get drafted by my hometown team. Act two, I bring a championship to my hometown team. Act three, I put them back in the conversation to potentially end with a championship, right? Except, by all accounts, LeBron would like to end his career as a Laker.
3: Mm-hmm.
2: So I don't know that it's as feasible as people would like to think. But on that same token, I do hear where fans would say, hey, bring it on with Jared Allen. Because although the numbers, maybe the numbers don't tell the story completely. Because their numbers, by the way, aren't that different. Like DeAndre Ayton is scoring almost 13 points a game and almost 8 rebounds a game, right?
3: Mm-hmm.
2: But DeAndre Ayton is still performing at, he's still underperforming for what the Lakers are in need of in their front court. Whereas Jared Allen, 15 points, almost 9 rebounds a game, but his 15-9 hit different.
3: Yeah.
2: Double hits. You know what I mean?
3: Yeah.
2: So I can definitely see why there would be interest and there wouldn't be a blink if there was an opportunity to kind of get a Jared Allen in there. It's just like you start talking about the feasibility of it or the likelihood of it. I don't think it's as likely that LeBron is going to go back as some think. But I still go back to my main point about Austin Reeves, which is, again, great that he was able to get the bag. Great that he was able to do the things that he did when coming back to the Lakers for those couple games in the postseason to at least make it interesting. I just don't know, again, whether or not that moves the needle and for what the Lakers were able to do or did as far as his contract goes.
3: Yeah.
2: I'm not quite sure whether or not that's... I just really don't know that the flexibility is quite there the way that we think it is for the Lakers to be able to get additional players to actually make them a real contender.
3: Yeah, I just don't know if Reeves and Luka are the foundation of a championship contender. You know, and then the LeBron thing, I think LeBron is big on respect, and I don't know how respected he's felt by the Lakers. So let's see what happens after this. You know, if they come back to him and go, hey, LeBron, we'll give you $15 million this year, I think he would end up in Cleveland. It depends on the respect that they show him from a monetary standpoint.
2: Yeah, and then what kind of, like, chess, are we playing checkers or are we playing chess? Because then you're talking about the bird rights coming into play and whether or not that's going to be an opportunity where, hey, it might free up some cap space so the Lakers can go after other free agents. But then again, you can't then have, you would have the ability to exceed the cap to re-sign LeBron. And how much of a hometown discount are you really expecting LeBron James to take? So, I don't think it's as cut and dry. As much as LeBron would like to probably end his career there, I don't think it's that cut and dry. But I will say this, if I'm the Lakers, I still look at what LeBron James was able to do, especially in the absence of an Austin Reeves and in the absence of a Luka Doncic when they were down to injury, and he's still the kind of guy that can keep you in the conversation as a contender.
3: She's Tanitra Batista. I'm Emmett Golden. This is Game Night on ESPN Radio. 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Coming up next, we'll roll on with your calls on the NBA draft. And the Portland Trail Blazers have really ticked some people off in the NBA. That's straight ahead here on Game Night.
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3: 4-year deals. you know, to start. You very rarely see a one-year deal, maybe for an interim that finishes a season. But, again, this is Mike Inouye's first opportunity to be a head coach, so he didn't want to leave it there on the table. But this has ruffled a lot of feathers, and I understand why. Portland has an owner that, you know, doesn't want to spend any money, and he's letting it be known by the way he is conducting business, and this is one of those ways.
2: Yeah, I think that's a very, very slippery slope, because you think about whether or not that's a one-off and that's just the way Portland is going to do things, or whether this is going to be some type of new precedent. And it's, to me, it's a lose-lose situation either way, because if that's the way Portland is going to do things, I guess my question would be this. If I'm a player, am I looking at this like, okay, what does that say about the front office and how they might value me when it comes to negotiations? Mm-hmm. I think, too, you have to be careful, because I was listening to a podcast a couple days ago that talked about the early days of Mike Brown when he was the coach for the Los Angeles Lakers, and how there were times when the Lakers would do things like players would just sub themselves in and out, mm-hmm. because at the end of the day, there just wasn't the respect there that Mike Brown should have gotten at the time. And you just kind of think, well, if I'm a player also, and if the Blazers actually give the players what they're commanding what they're capable of commanding, but you're treating the head coach like maybe he's a second-class citizen with how you constructed his contract, what does that do in terms of the level of respect that may or may not be there as far as that coach is concerned? Number two, yes, he may be a coach, a first-year head coach in the NBA, but there's almost 30 years of experience there. Mm-hmm. There's a guy who is very, very much respected by his peers, someone who had interviewed for multiple positions before this one, and you just feel like that disrespect, it is a problem, and it should be a problem, and J.B. Bickerstaff called it out. I mean, the structure of that basically being a slap in the face to the value of a coach and really being concerned about whether or not this is something where owners are going to kind of jump on it, and now coaches have to be concerned about what their value is. And, of course, he's the current president of the basketball coaches, the National Basketball Coaches Association. But, yeah, it really is. And then there's that through line. Because how many times have we heard a dust-up from this Portland Trail Blazers organization, whether it was the way that they treated fans, how they put T-shirts or lack thereof on shirts, just all the things, how they treated the team when the team was away.
3: Yeah,
2: so
3: traveling.
2: Many different
3: yeah.
2: things. Exactly. So there's so many different things that are also kind of layers under this being just one more chapter in this saga of how this new Blazers ownership or leadership is proceeding.
3: Yeah, Thomas Dundon is the owner of the Trailblazers, and you know, we kind of saw it immediately. Portland
2: yes.
3: makes the playoffs. Every team does shirts. Nope,
2: yes.
3: no shirts
2: nope,
3: for the fans.
2: No, shirts.
3: No, not at all. Letting coaches know there will be no late checkouts or anything. You're getting up out of here. Don't feel like you can go ahead and get room service and do all that. Like, he really tightened the belt. And what he's doing here to Mike Inouye is telling the players, I don't believe in your head coach.
2: Yes.
3: I don't believe in him because I just gave him a one-year deal. And there's two team options after that. So it's not even a coach's option. It's
2: yeah.
3: he's coaching for his job each year. And I don't believe that this is going to be a precedent, you know, going forward. I think this is an outlier. And I don't even fault Mike Inouye for this, because
2: no.
3: I know he's thinking, I may never get another opportunity.
2: Yes. Yeah. And that's understandable, because I forget it's the Houston Texans coach, I want to say, but there was, you know, the one-year deal when you've been the guy who has waited for that opportunity to lead a team, you can't say no, right? And
3: mm-hmm.
2: at least in this case, the Portland Trail Blazers are looking upward as far as the success that they had this past season. And I agree, you don't think, or you at least hope, that it's not going to be an issue. But on the same token, when you think about that, you kind of look to coaches, and they have a legitimate concern, because Chris Finch came out and he talked about the fact that, hey, he wants to say, I thought it was a shame that a lot of the story the great opportunity was overshadowed by this, but ultimately, you know, you got to look at the you got to look at the chance that that coach can't take. But on the same token, you look at whether or not this is going to be, it's one of those where I say no, like, but there's a 5% chance that you're going to slowly but surely see this issue coming up again, because I think you said it best. Why wouldn't Mike Anori think I'm looking over my shoulder for 82 games? Because I'm basically playing for a contract this year and all the subsequent years. And again, I go back to the tale of the story about the players who didn't necessarily give Mike Brown the respect that he deserved. And so you kind of wonder, different reason, but whether or not this is going to impact that the player-coach relationship from the beginning.
3: 888-SAY-ESPN. It's 888-729-3776. We're asking you for your, give us your team feedback. Or do you want to vent about your squad in the NBA draft? Let's go out to D.C. and bring in Dennis. Dennis, what you got for us, man?
0: Hey, guys. Thank you for taking my call. And I just want you to know, as soon as I got in the car, my wife's doing her sorority event, so I need to go find food for myself because I'm a fat guy and I'm hungry. And all I heard was Placerville, and I was like, what? Somebody from Placerville. And
3: yeah, that was
0: I'm from Washington, D.C. originally.
3: Uh-huh.
0: And I think of Sacramento as the great farm-to-table town. Hmm. Placerville is in between that and Tahoe.
3: Okay.
2: Oh, okay.
3: Wow. Well, yeah, that's pretty interesting. You got anything real quick for us for the Wizards? We got about 30 seconds.
0: Yes, really quick. I think my Wizards did a great job, but I also think that we overpaid Trey. Plain and simple.
3: Yeah, I think that sums it up, Dennis. We appreciate the call there. Yeah,
2: don't sign on Dennis.
3: So shout out to Brian Windhurst. He has a rule that says like a contract is good if you could trade it the next day. You know, if you sign a player to a contract and you could trade him tomorrow, you made a wonderful deal. You cannot trade tomorrow. You may not ever be able to trade him.
2: Yeah. Well, this goes along the lines. When Trae Young was traded from Atlanta, one of the first thoughts, because people were saying, he's not going to stay. But it's like, no, guards go to D.C. to get paid. Trae's staying. And here we are.
3: Yeah, yeah, and here we are. So, again, we'd love to hear from you. 888-SAY-ESPN. That's 888-729-3776. We're getting your feedback on the NBA draft from your favorite team. But coming up next, the NBA offseason is upon us, and there's some big names that could be on the move. She's Tanitra Batiste. I'm Emmett Golden. This is Game Night on ESPN Radio.
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19: I'm looking at it wrong. I think that price is a little bit off. Turkey plus a half a goal would be where I'm interested, though.
3: Yeah, it seems a little expensive there at minus 195 for plus a half a goal. You could talk me into that. Could I talk you into this one going over? And you got to pay a little bit of a price on it, like minus 140. Shop around, you might be able to find some minus 135 out there. I just think that this is going to be a really entertaining match. Now, of course, in terms of the stakes, there are none for the United States. They already won the group last week, so they are the first-place team. We know when they're playing. They'll be playing Wednesday, July 1st, likely against Bosnia in the round of 32. However, you know, like there are stakes in terms of yellow cards. Like, you don't want a guy who has a yellow card to already get another yellow card. All of a sudden, they're suspended for that round of 32 match. Christian Pulisic, it sounds like he will be available for this match. I don't know how much he will play, given that he has been dealing with a calf injury since the first half of the opening match against Paraguay. So that'll be something to kind of keep an eye on in this match. But overall,
20: I just think that this one is going to be a little bit more wide open because, one, United States is already through to the group. They've already won it. They clinched. Two, Turkey A is already eliminated. Like Turkey's done. They can't advance. And usually when teams can't advance, it's like, what is it, the Denzel Washington meme where he's like, I'm from around the way, I'm leaving here with something? Like, you kind of get that mentality with some of these teams. And Turkey has lost both of their matches so far. I could see them coming out aggressive, playing on the front foot, to where we get more goals than what the betting market thinks. Now, you got to pay a little bit of a price. It's minus 135, minus 140. But knowing that our back line's rather shaky, knowing that Turkey has nothing to really play for in terms of advancing forward, I think you're going to see this be a little bit more open than your traditional group stage match. So I like the over at 2.5. The betting market seems to like it as well. But as long as it's not 3, I think it's a bet that's a winner and that we get more goals than we expect between the United States and Turkey to wrap up Group D. We also have some other fun matches, though, tomorrow that I like here. I'll rattle off some bets that have really stood out to me. One of them, this one might be contrarian, given that this team has already won their group and really doesn't have anything to play for, and also they play next Monday, so not as much rest as like a United States, per se. But give me Germany on the money line in the three-way market against Ecuador. Ecuador, they have to win this game in order to advance. And they have to win it by margin, most likely, given that their goal differential is not great in comparison to other third-place teams. I just don't trust Ecuador in this setup of, like, hey, we need you to now play unconventionally, like opposite of how you usually play. Because Ecuador is usually a, we're going to play park the bus, low block, defend, keep a clean sheet, don't allow goals, and maybe we can sneak one by you and win 1-0. Like, that's Ecuador's kind of style of play. That's not how they can play in this game. They're going to have to play going for it. And if Ecuador has to go for it, a Germany team that, once again, has nothing to play for, they already won Group E, but is really talented, one of the best teams in the world, I could see Germany actually winning this match despite this match not meaning anything to their standing in this tournament. So Germany, money line on the three-way market, minus 110. I have not been a believer in Ecuador at all in this tournament. I know a lot of people like them as a dark horse. I was never there, and I'm out on this team in this particular match. So give me Germany at minus 110 on the money line here. Real quick, one last one that I do like here, Will, before I pass it over to you, we can talk a little bit of Major League Baseball. This game, I think, is going to be the total is high, and I understand why it's high, but like it's both of these teams are technically alive to advance, and that is between Curaçao and Ivory Coast. Curaçao needs to win, so that's why you see a total of 3, but the Ivory Coast, they only need a draw, and they're into the round of 32. So I don't think the Ivory Coast is going to be out there guns a-blazing on this one, and I'm seeing one place – I mean, DraftKings right now has 3.5 with the total. You got to pay a pretty penny, minus 155. I would rather just bet under 3 at plus money than betting under 3.5 at minus 155 because you never truly know what these final group stage matches in terms of the mentality of these teams. But just because Curaçao needs to win doesn't mean they're going to completely open up and come out the gates humming, in my opinion. I feel like this is Curaçao saying, hey, like, we need to keep a clean sheet. We need to make sure that we keep Ivory Coast off the scoring. So, to me, I like under 3 at plus money. If you want to go 3.5 and pay a little bit of extra price for it, by all means, knock yourself out. But I think Ivory Coast is just going to play this match just not to lose. That's how they're going to play it. And when teams play not to lose, they park the bus and they're content with a 0-0 draw, usually you get games that are under. So, under 3 plus 105 for me between Ivory Coast and Curaçao.
19: All right, I got a couple follow-up questions. If you think the game is going to go that way, mm-hmm. is there enough at plus 750 to take a shot on the draw?
20: I think there's enough for it. Like if you like the under, it feels like the draws, especially at the price of plus 750, because like it's pretty much factoring in Ivory Coast is much better than Curaçao, which we all understand. But they just don't they don't need to press the gas against Curaçao. A draw and they're in. Because like they're not going to win the group, so it's not like they have to like. Because like that's the big thing. Because Germany's already won the group, the best Ivory Coast can do is to finish second, and all they need to do is to draw to finish second. So like, why would you be pressing the gas? Like, you know, like we're not out here looking for point differential or goal differential or anything like that. So, yeah, I think at plus 750, the draw is very live if you like the under like I do. And that's probably a bet that, honestly, talking it out, I will probably also have a sprinkle on at plus 750.
19: All right, another one, a draw. I don't think I've seen this all tournament. Paraguay-Austria. The draw is the short shot. Paraguay is plus 180, Australia yeah. plus 310. Why is the draw the short shot? Why is the draw so low there?
20: I think it's just because, like, these teams are likely through, both of them, with a draw. So, like, it's almost like, okay, like, we're not going to really open up. Probably a little bit of kickball going on. Just kind of like, all right, you know, we'll knock the ball around the pitch. Nobody's going to really do anything aggressive. No one's going to make a run that could leave them exposed or anything like that because, whoever ends up finishing third, and I believe it would be Australia, I think that would end up being the third-place finisher. Paraguay is a likely third-place finisher. They're likely to get in as a third-place team. So why go out there, potentially expose yourself, and all of a sudden now you've lost to where now we're talking about goal differential being a thing that could end up hurting you. So I think that's why you see the draw as such a short shot at plus 125, just because neither team needs to win, and they're already in.
19: Yeah, makes sense. That's what I figured. But plus 125, yeah. That's about – and look, I love me a good draw, but part of why I like the draw is that you're usually
20: plus
19: getting
20: yeah.
19: you know, plus 275, 3-1, a little higher. You get late in the game and it's tied, you can – kind of figure out a way to get off that and make a profit because you have taken some tough ones in this tournament as well. I think it was the Ghana game a week ago where they scored like the 94th, 95th
20: yeah.
19: minute when it was 0-0. Yep. Germany, Ivory Coast, was it on Saturday where Germany scored in like the 96th minute and you set yourself up if you take these draws to get off it and lock in some profit. But that plus 125 is pretty low.
20: Yeah, I think the market has that one right, so there's, like, nothing to – you know, it's like, hey, like, what do we think is going to happen? Probably a draw. What's the draw? Plus 125. Like, it's just kind of right. like, all right, sometimes you don't have to bet everything. I know we all like to bet everything, but, like, you don't have to bet every single game on the board. But you did talk me into that plus 750 on the Curaçao Ivory Coast draw. That is something that I am interested in.
19: I think you're going to move the market by the time. You better get your bet in before hear you like it because you're going to be moving that market.
20: it's like I should do that as well. It's like there are some situations where it's like, okay, if it's two teams that are, let's say, knocked out or whatever like that, then I'm like, all right, they're going to cut it loose. There's no point of drawing like that. Or Bosnia and Qatar where it's like both these teams need to win. That's how you get a game that goes over. But when it's like both these teams need a draw – those tend to be more so unders. So, yeah, like I would rather bet the under in that game where the draw is at plus 125. I'm going to take a look at Circa to see where the betting market sits currently with the Ivory Coast. Yeah, plus 755. That'll be a bet that is placed during the break. That is all we need. Anything that you have in Major League Baseball that you want to get out there?
19: I don't know if I'll be looking to fade the Mets team. The Mets with a rough, rough Wednesday evening. I don't know if I've ever seen this before. Five errors. Each starting infielder committed an error. So the Mets might be a dead team walking here. So the Mets might be a team you look to fade going forward here. Just the rest of the year. Schlittler going for the Yankees. That price looks a little short at $1.50 or so. And then I would look under 8.5. I know I lost with it the previous night, but Mariners Pirates under 8.5. Chandler and Miller, pretty good pitching matchup there. But that would be the ones I'm looking at here in Major League Baseball.
20: And if you're looking for more sharp betting angles in baseball, check out the VSiN Daily Diamond. 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Former MLB pitcher Jensen Lewis and Dave Ross break it all down. 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
3: 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Back alongside Jensen Lewis, Dave Ross here with you. We are now done with the kids, boys to men, ABC, BBD. So these are going to be boys to men now here in the NBA as they go from college to the pros here, Jensen. No real surprises as we talked about off the top of the show. I expressed that I'm going to be very interested in A.J. DeBonzo, what he can do in D.C. Now, look, you can understand why he's going to be the favorite to be the rookie of the year this year. Would you look to the shortest shots on the board? Or do you think there might be some more value down it before we really see how these guys are going to work out with their new teams?
4: Yeah, I don't know if there's a bet to be made right now. I would not be that person to jump in immediately. Again, we kind of surmised even after the Giannis Antetokounmpo trade that transpired, there are still work to be done, not only for the Miami Heat, but you know some of the other teams now that will pivot. We'll see what happens with Jaylen Brown. Does he remain a Boston Celtic? You know, how does that alter some of the dynamics here? And will we get some teams that ultimately will tank? And will guys be, you know, we went through it with Cooper Flagg. The Dallas Mavericks, had what they had. And you know, the Utah Jazz were tanking for a top pick. They get their guy, or at least a nice backup there in Darren Peterson. I would look towards just kind of if we're looking winners and losers. Of course, Washington is a huge winner. They get the best player, and I think that would be one of those spots, too, where, as you said, a destination in D.C. that really, really loves their basketball, will they get a little bump there from the fan base? I think the Grizzlies getting Boozer immediately helps their front court. The Bulls felt like they were just all in on Caleb Wilson. They get their guy. And then, you know, looking at them, at Dalen Swain, the winger from the University of Texas. So I think the Bulls actually end up making out really well with getting two top 15 selections and I think two immediate impact guys there that are going to be really awesome in the backcourt for Tiago Splitter. Any teams you would look at and say, yeah, that's kind of a reach, you know, didn't kind of like where you went there. It just kind of felt like everyone just went down the big board, and that's how we saw it. It feels like exactly how the NBA front offices saw it as well in the first round.
3: I think past the usual suspects that we talked about at the top that went where we thought they would go, I think that the two picks I was most intrigued by might be Kingston Fleming's, and maybe that's because Matt Youmans came on our airwaves and talked about what this guy can do and, you know, being one of the younger kids to come out here. And for Atlanta, that feels like a young team that was close. Remember, I mean, if we look back now, it's kind of bizarre to say this, but if we look back now, maybe the team that pushed them the most, the Knicks, was the Hawks in the first round. Right? So, you know, 2-2. And so I wonder what Fleming's can do to that backcourt and how much better he might be able to make them. I don't know if they're truly as close as the objects in the rear view appear, but just by looking back at the postseason last year, I think you can make that case. And the other pick was Nate Amendt out of Tennessee here and going now to, it's almost like he's going to play with Giannis, right? That's what it feels like now

0: when you get drafted, and if you're Nate, you don't know that going in, and then 24 hours later, you're going to be playing with one of the best players in the world on a team that I think is going to have ridiculous, and we've already seen the odds move here to 6-1 here to win the Eastern Conference as the third betting choice, ridiculous expectations. Now, that can be really good for a guy like Nate Amet, but when you make a pick like that at 13 now, and we talked about it yesterday, Jensen, you got to nail that pick if you're going to make that move for Giannis, and the bench is going to be thin. Amet is going to be one of those guys coming off the bench here for this team. He's going to have to play as a rookie if this thing's going to work out. I like him, and I watched him a lot down here in the SEC and certainly at Tennessee in my new hometown. But, like, he's going to have to be a cog, and this isn't like a luxury pick anymore for the Miami Heat after making that big blockbuster deal and really eroding your bench and your draft picks in the future. That's the pick I'm going to be really looking forward, and also Kingston Fleming's. Let me redirect, Counselor, if I could, on the Rookie of the Year odds, because I'm a little bit surprised that DeBonza is not the favorite. We saw this last year, if we remember, when Cooper Flagg comes in. He was a massive, you got to lay a huge price point last year on Cooper Flagg to be Rookie of the Year. Now, he got it home, but remember with Con Knipple how that played out and how dicey, if you had that ticket this time last year in Cooper Flagg and you're laying all those big price points, it got sweaty. It got there. Maybe it shouldn't have. Here, everybody's plus money. You're not laying any numbers here. DeBonza, by the way, is tied with Darius Acuff Jr. plus 450 as the third betting choice. Peterson's the second betting choice at 4-1, and there's Boozer in Memphis at plus 240. I guess my question, Counselor, is why isn't DeBonza the favorite to win the Rookie of the Year?
1: Yeah, good question. And obviously that backcourt there, knowing that you just gave Trae Young $212 million, will he get the necessary usage that you want out of watching a Rookie of the Year candidate or at least a favorite? Usage will be interesting in Philadelphia. I think one of the big steals of the draft, LeBaron Fylan Jr. There at number 22, knowing that he, with kind of the influx of the bench play, he's not going to start right away, knowing that you have the likes of Tyrese Maxey, Joel Embiid there. That'll be the focal points of that scoring. But that could be a guy you look at that's a really explosive scorer, someone that could fill in very nicely in that second wave and rotation, but will not have to be counted on super early to, you know, be a big time scorer there. But I think at 22, that represented a pretty big steal for me. I would look at, if we're looking just early at some Rookie of the Year odds, Keaton Wagler, we watched him with Illinois and how ridiculously complete his game is. The shooting, the processing of what's in front of him. If you can get a little bit stronger defensively, that might be a guy that's in double-digit odds you might want to take a look at. Caleb Wilson would probably need a little refinement, but he's explosive. The two-way potential is great. I think you also, you know, kind of understand that outside of the big three in DeBonza and Peterson and Boozer, if you're looking to get numbers in pocket, Caleb Wilson might be a guy, and Keaton Wagler would be two guys that I could get invested in. I'm not going to do it, but if you're holding my feet to the fire, I think a little backcourt action would be where I would go, just outside of some of the shorter odds guys in DeBonza and Peterson and Boozer.
0: And we'll talk about this with Jonathan Von Tobel coming up in the next segment, too. If there's any real long shot that's worth playing, to your point here, Jensen, Braden Burries is a guy at 50-1 going to Milwaukee without Giannis now. And look, we'll figure out what they're going to do with Tyler Hero and some of these other guys that they just get. Are they going to be still in the move? Are we already past that point? I'm not quite sure. But if he's going to get that volume that you're talking about, if he's going to have the ball in his hands every time coming up the court, where they really trust it in a complete rebuild in Milwaukee, if it looks better than what we think it's going to look like, and right now those expectations are super low, I wonder if there's a potential play there at 50-1. I don't think these are sexy picks, but they almost feel like, and I want to get your thoughts on Alex Caravan going to your Cleveland Cavaliers there, 29th overall, one of the oldest guys to come out of this draft here, and all that success and pedigree he had at UConn. And then Coa Pete, the very talented young player from Arizona, that's going to be going out to Dallas to join forces with Cooper Flagg. And again, now you got a new coach there in Dustin May. So clearly, Dusty knows what he's doing, and that's the guy he must have wanted. I'm intrigued by those picks for very different reasons. What are the Mavericks going to look like now with a new head coach to go with Cooper Flagg and adding a guy like Pete and your Cavaliers with Caravan? Is he just a piece, Jensen? Because it almost feels like a luxury. I don't know how much Alex Caravan is going to be playing right away for Cleveland.
1: Well, remember, Evan Mobley was a talk of a lot of trade discussion, and so you're looking at a potential opening of positions there, and we'll kind of see how it plays out. Kobe Altman has not been shy about looking at you know, trying to make things work there. And, oh, by the way, they keep talking about a guy named LeBron James coming back here. I hope to hell it doesn't happen. We do not need that circus back here again. One other thought for you on the Dallas Mavericks. And knowing that Dusty May has the experience that he does, again, Merez Johnson, getting him from Michigan, and then now with Coa Pete, you can see where that foundation is going to be laid here, not only for this year but for years to come, just kind of that backcourt, frontcourt dynamic that you're getting. And to go along, think of that frontcourt, Coa Pete, Cooper Flagg for about the next 5-6 years. That, I think you can sign up for that in Big D, no question about it.
0: Yeah, kind of like what they did sneakily. And then, again, when you add a guy like May, who's obviously motivated to be there after leaving Michigan, that's going to be an interesting team out west. JVT, what he think of the NBA draft? Are there any wagers to be made after it? That's next right here. Visa Metal Books.
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10: 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Dustin, I know you've had great listeners too, but these listeners right here, I'm not sure if you're aware. 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
11: Well, I like because I get to experience your listeners that I only get to see through you guys reading their tweets on the air. I get to actually live through it now.
10: Yeah.
11: Because these are not the same listeners that usually are up late with me on Cashing Out.
10: No, I'm sure not. God, this is from Shrek McPhee. Sorsby stuff is insane. Oh, yeah, the Brendan Sorsby thing took another turn. We didn't talk about this yesterday. The NFL, rightfully so, he says, knows the only thing that can kill them is fixed games. They allow domestic violence, PED, DUI, and other perpetrators second chances all the time. Crazy. Yeah, for those who missed it, again, Brendan Sorsby, we talked about it ad nauseum. We even had Sia Najat, an attorney, and you know, a practicing attorney, or attorney by trade, I should say, and talking about it. Sorsby, just Texas Tech, just a joke of how they handled it, trying to make any excuse they can or any rationalization they could to justify playing him against the NCAA's edict. And then Sorsby said, you know what, I'm taking my toys. I'm going to go in the NFL supplemental draft anyway, so screw this. And now the NFL is saying, because the NFL has it in writing, right, in the contract, they are not required to go through a supplemental draft every year. And so they decided, you know what? Watch this. We're not doing a supplemental draft. So here we are.
11: Oh, yeah. They laid the hammer down here. They also said they called him out specifically and said you didn't give the proper evidence needed to force this situation to make you eligible for the supplemental draft. This is only after you went through the process in Texas. I'll tell you what this says is if you're kind of on the fringes of society and you want to play football in Texas, they'll find a place for you. Everywhere else in the country, probably not a fit.
10: Brett Hurley, 7. Gil, I agree. The worst feeling with stocks and sports is when you have conviction and don't bet something. My simple solution, always bet it. Even $5 or $10, you'll feel so much better. And also with the, you know, the sequencing of 1, 2, 3, 4, and even beyond, all the way through 8, again, being in the state of Nevada, I'll tell you, Dustin, when this state gets legalized sports betting, this is going to be something. but they, you know, we don't have access to some of the bigger shops, say what you will about DraftKings and FanDuel, but at least they have tons of options. We don't have them here. And then in prediction markets, I got shown there's a beautiful map that someone put out where the entire country, 49 states are green, and then there's this black hole of Nevada. I was like, that should be the state flag at this point. So there was so much we couldn't bet unless we muled it out or that kind of thing. And so never got around to doing that.
11: Yeah, it is interesting for this being theoretically the Wild Wild West, right? That's what it's thought of as, and having the bravado to post a number. It is weird for specific events where they're scared that they don't have an edge, that all of a sudden the numbers disappear when that edge disappears for them.
10: Listener Lance Schaefer, I tailed on the Sturts to go 16 play, another big winner from the Numbers Game show. I'll shout out once again to Luke Swain at Vegas Refund. He was the guy who gave that to us a couple days ago. And Chris Hartman, Gil, could the NBA not afford an adult-sized couch for the draftees and their families to sit on last night? A little hard up for money in that National Basketball Association. Not sure if they could.
11: Yeah, it was fitting a lot of people into that room. They had to do like second row with the sisters and the brothers sitting behind them. Like, mom and dad get a chair, but if you're a sibling, you get the back row.
10: Here was the tennis play, by the way, for subscribers.
11: Hey.
10: VSiN.com/picks. This is a more tame sized green checkmark today. We went a little crazy with the size yesterday. McCartney Kessler gets it done in straight sets against Angelina Kalinina. And if you're like, what? Only one pick today? Yeah, I handicap all of the matches across four tournaments. There's tons of matches, and sometimes that's how the cookie crumbles, but we'll take the 1-0, and we'll move on till tomorrow. Again, Wimbledon draw on Friday. We will have Zach Cohen on the show. Zach usually comes on for the Zach and Crack Show on Thursday. We'll actually have Zach on Friday to react in real time. Not real time, but after the draw is out for Wimbledon, which begins Sunday. Okay, Dustin, NBA championship odds. Is there anything about the draft, is there anything that happened yesterday that moved the needle for you on any futures?
11: I don't think rookies are making that type of impact, because if they're a really good rookie, they're going to a team that needs them to be really good because the rest of the team is really bad.
10: Generally speaking, yes. And in this case, this year, yes.
11: I think Utah is the one, right, that you would just kind of earmark just because of the way they built for this season. It does feel like it's all coming together. I don't know if they go on a San Antonio run. I don't think they're that good. But it does feel like the first year of winning for Utah is coming. Just with Ace Bailey a year ago, the trade for Jaren Jackson Jr., there's a reason Danny Ainge does not want to part with Lauri Markkanen. I just think there's a combination on that roster with the depth, the development. Keontae George probably should have been the most improved player a year ago. Utah adding Peterson, and if he can be that, just a bucket getter, because that's really all they need him to be, is a bucket getter, which is really his MO and his talent. I do think Utah's an interesting team to watch, but would I bet them to win the West? Would I bet them to win the title? No, but it's more of a win total that I'd be looking at once those are up.
10: They'll just have to figure out how to, like, sort of get the basketball around both to Keontae George and Darren Peterson, I guess. That's their only struggle here. But, they're a team for the future. By the way, the only thing that's really changed in the NBA championship odds since the finals, if you remember during the finals, the Spurs were the short shot to win the NBA championship. The Thunder have gone back by a tick for whatever that's worth. Plus 250 to win it all next year. Spurs plus 260. And then the Eastern Conference parade begins with not the Knicks, but with the Celtics at 6-1. Then the Knicks at plus 750. Giannis's Heat is next at 20-1. That's too short, isn't it?
11: The Celtics being third kind of fascinates me, because all the reports coming out yesterday after our show is that they're now shopping Jaylen Brown everywhere. I don't know what the return looks like, and they don't have a ton of depth anyway. I'm not sure they warrant being the third team overall here on the betting board, and I'll be the idiot and I'll fall for it because I love the number, but 40-1 on the Cavaliers feels kind of crazy. And I'm someone who's very anti-James Harden, big picture as a player and as a winning basketball player. But 40-1, if they can make the proper adjustments, that is an absolutely absurd number attached to them.
10: I think the Pacers at 40-1 interests me more than the Cavs at 40-1.
11: I get that.
10: Yeah. Then Eastern Conference, Western Conference will actually, of course, follow suit. Just with different numbers, obviously, to win respective conferences. But the Celtics are the short shot currently to win the East at plus 220, Knicks plus 270. Then it's the Heat, who just need live, warm bodies.
11: Yeah, what are we doing there?
10: At plus 650. Then it's the Pistons, which is interesting, at 8-1. A lot of people thought the Pistons did very well yesterday in the draft.
11: You know what? The Western dominance is insane. The Pistons are 8-1 to win the East, 10-1 to win the title. Think about that.
10: Wow. Okay, that's interesting. And then there's the West, corresponding the Western Conference here. Spurs and Thunder, co-favorites plus 140. Nuggets next best at 12-1. As far as Rookie of the Year, all right, Dustin, I'm curious what we hadn't talked about this, and we both kind of had the same reaction on the way into the break. So Cameron Boozer, the third pick in the draft out of Duke, Memphis Grizzlies, he's the short shot for NBA Rookie of the Year out of the box, plus 240. Darren Peterson, the number two pick in the draft of the Jazz, and A.J. DeBonta, number one to the Wiz, 4-1. Then it's Darius Acuff Jr. of the Sacramento Kings at plus 450, and then a jump to Caleb Williams at plus 950. Caleb Wilson, pardon me, plus 950. That would really be something if it was Caleb Williams. Caleb Wilson at plus 950, and then Brown Jr. for the Nets at 15-1. Everybody else 20-1 or longer. Your reaction in terms of it's too short of a number? First of all, they're all too short.
11: Yeah.
10: Let's just say that, because we have no idea about anything. But your reaction was regarding whom?
11: Okay, there was two. One, I wanted to bet Boozer just because of the opportunity, but at plus 240, you can't do that now. Maybe you hope that John Morant isn't traded. John Morant's ball dominant early in the season, and the number gets a little bit bigger on Boozer, and then you can anticipate a Morant trade during the season, and hopefully you can get something on him. But I love the situation for him. The other one would be Darius A. Cuff Jr.
10: That was the one I was thinking
11: because
10: of.
11: Because I think of the old and one shirt that I had as a kid, and it was just add water, I'm instant offense. That is Darius A. Cuff. As long as he's hydrated, he's going to be getting buckets in the NBA next year.
10: Well, so my immediate thought was I can't wait to see what Darius A. Cuff Jr.'s number is. And the reason is not do I think Darius A. Cuff Jr. is the best player in the draft. I don't. But he's going to Sacramento. And I think there's a world in which they just say, hey, Darius, do whatever you want to do. Go. In the same way that old Sacramento Kings fans will remember Tyreek Evans getting Rookie of the Year so many years ago. So I thought there was the world where that happened. But he's only plus 450. So smarty pants me, not too smart. That's not a bettable number. And then there's a lot of people who are simply saying, dude, Darren Peterson is going to destroy. And at 4-1, you better take him now because this is only going worse.
11: Yeah, I want to bet Darius A. Cuff Jr. The problem is in Sacramento, they still have a bunch of random veterans there, like LaVine and Sabonis. They're going to buy out DeRozan, it looks like. DeAndre Hunter is still under contract. Keegan Murray's there. Malik Monk is on the roster. I don't know what kind of run he gets. I was hoping for like a 7-1, somewhere 8-1, somewhere in that range. Lendenborg at 20-30-1. I saw 30-1 last night.
10: He's going to play.
11: He's going to have to play by necessity, especially with the older players. He's 23 years old. He should theoretically be ready for the moment. That was the guy.
10: That was like the sneaky funniest thing about the draft. The Warriors, who are already butt old, go with the oldest
11: guy.
10: Yeah,
11: true.
10: Like, let's get a veteran rookie here. No love for DeBonce at all. We didn't even mention him.
11: I'm good.
10: Okay. I'm good, he says. All right. Paul Spohr, baseball next. It's a numbers game at Visa, the Sports Betting Network.
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23: We didn't get a ton of intrigue at the top of yesterday's NBA draft. The players who are all odds-on favorites to go 1 through 5 all played out that way, with A.J. DeBonta leading the way as your number one overall selection. But the night is still young when it comes to the NHL draft. Round one coming up from Buffalo, New York later on this week, and you'll be hard-pressed to find a bigger draft nick than our next guest. John Buccigross joins us here on the Progressive Guest Line. We'll be leading the draft coverage nationally for ESPN beginning Friday. And real quickly to get us started, how about the host team making a splash, John? Buffalo yesterday trading away Bowen Byram and Jordan Greenway to Chicago for a king's ransom that includes the number 4 overall pick. It has been a minute since we've seen a top 5 pick move. What was your reaction to the change?
24: Yeah, that was certainly came out of nowhere, a big surprise. We knew Bowen Byram would get traded. He's only has 1 year left on his contract. Then he's a unrestricted free agent. He wants to be a number one defenseman somewhere, so he wasn't going to sign a contract extension. So when you know someone's not going to do that, I mean, you can use their services, and Buffalo is good to let them walk and use the cap space, or you can get ahead of it and make a trade to somebody, and Chicago's looking to start to add adult hockey players to their children's team, and he's a 25-year-old guy ready to go. And they gave up a pretty good price in that 4th overall pick. It's not quite really what Buffalo needs is another teenager. I wonder if they're going to try to package and move that pick to trade for an adult hockey player to put on their team. You know, they're an Eastern Conference candidate to get to the Stanley Cup next year. They're certainly in the conversation. And to lose Byram, looks like they're going to lose Alex Tuch, even Greenway, who's not a big loss, but suddenly they have some subtractions. So they got to replace those guys, and replacing them with an 18-year-old for a team who's kind of in win-now mode now in that window, that I don't think they would do that. But, hey, it's possible, especially with the draft being in Buffalo, that makes it fun for us and the TV coverage on ESPN. But I would look for them to maybe try to move that pick.
25: So we just got done with the NBA draft's first round, where there was the expectation that DeBonta was going to go with the first pick, but there were still some questions. It does not seem to be the case here for the NHL draft. What are we looking at here in terms of McKenna's probability to go with the first overall selection? Is there a chance we could get a surprise here, John?
24: I think there's definitely a chance. Nobody sees a real clear-cut number one generational guy like a Connor McDavid or an Austin Matthews. It's kind of a spread-out draft. Gavin McKenna is kind of a smallish winger. You know, organizations would rather take a big center iceman or a superstar defenseman like a Cale Makar. Owen Power went to Buffalo a couple of years ago, Rasmus Dahlin. You know, those are the kind of guys, those are premium positions, they call them. So with wingers, it's like, okay, and even a smallish winger like McKenna is, but he kind of reminds me of a Nikita Kucherov, who was undersized, went in the second round, had a lot to prove, but can catch a pass, can make a pass, can shoot the puck really hard. McKenna, great hockey sense. He'll play even better because he's playing with really good players. He probably played with nobody at Penn State who's going to play in the NHL. So they really couldn't use his gifts in many situations. So I think, you know, with Marner leaving for Vegas, McKenna is kind of like that kind of player, great setup guy. I think he'll score a little more than Marner, but, you know, kind of a similar guy. And if you're trying to keep Austin Matthews long-term, a player like that would make him happy because we'll probably play with him right away. He'll be in the league next year, where if you do take a defenseman, he probably wouldn't be in the league next year. Ivar Stenberg, the second player, who also will likely play in the NHL, the Swede, a little more well-rounded. Again, not a glitzy superstar, but definitely a really competent, do-everything NHL player. So, yeah, I would say 70% chance it's McKenna going one overall. But with a new GM, you don't really know what they're going to do, and they might do something funky.
23: Well, and with that, so as ESPN's John Buchergras joined us here on the Progressive Guest Line, you were leading the draft lottery broadcast back in May, and I remember watching you, like all of us at home, do that kind of double take when you saw the number 12 ping pong ball pop up, and it was Toronto right after they made the announcements of the new hires and leadership. Now we have the new hire in Jim Hiller as well as their head coach. It's still a long offseason to come, but what is your thought on the philosophy that Toronto has going into the 2026-27 season?
24: Yeah, it's interesting. If I had to say right now, they probably wouldn't be a playoff team. They might play in the tough division in the NHL, the Atlantic. So they're obviously not going to, you know, rebuild unless they trade Matthews and Nylander. As long as they have them, they can't be a rebuild team. So it sounds like they're going to give this a go and try to, you know, win and try to make the smart moves to add players to this team who has good players. You know, they started to do that. The coach is a great goal suppression coach. The Kings are one of the best teams preventing goals, and that's what they need to do. They didn't score a lot. They were kind of a boring team to watch. But I don't think with Toronto, with Nylander and Matthews, you have to worry about that. They're still going to be exciting. They'll still have some offensive flair. But maybe just be a little better goal prevention. Get goalies, get defensemen. There's been a rumor they might sign Sergei Bobrovsky. Trying to get more defensemen and figure that out. Do they trade Morgan Riley? And so, yeah, I think Toronto's going to try to manage this with this draft pick, you know, in all likelihood, Gavin McKenna, and try to get back to that, you know, team that threatens to get to the Stanley Cup final in the East. They got a ways to go, but looks like that's how they're going to play this.
25: Some of the other offerings that are out there, John, in terms of looking at this draft is to be drafted in the top five. The only guy who is an odds-on favorite to do so, Carson Carles. What's your expectation for him? Is he solidly locked into a top five selection?
24: Looks like, you know, one of those big defensemen. There's good defensemen here. Chase Reed is more offensive guy. Keaton Bearhoff, who we saw play in Las Vegas at the Frozen Four for North Dakota, and will likely go back there. You never know. Could be a situation where he's drafted by someone and they want him to play pro, and he might say, yeah, I'll play pro. So those guys, Carl's the same way. Guy who kind of came on offensively, big and strong. You need big, strong defensemen. That's what makes your hay in the Stanley Cup playoffs. You know, the Golden Knights have shown that. So, yeah, I think you'll see. I like Bearhoff a lot. A lot of people have him going five or six. I wouldn't be surprised if you went earlier. But, yeah, certainly Carles, Reed, Bearhoff, you're going to hear those names. McKenna.
23: Bearhoff, by the way, the draft position set at 7.5, the under, minus 125. With that in mind, so
24: yeah,
23: as we
24: like
23: talk
24: about under there.
23: Okay. All right. See, that's what
24: it's
23: we like
24: under
23: to hear. with that in mind, John, are there players, as you've gone through your research, that you think could be a little bit underrated and maybe go higher than some other people are projecting, or vice versa, a guy who you think could fall?
24: Yeah, I like Wyatt Cullen a lot. His dad, Matt Cullen, was a longtime NHL player. He's got two brothers as well, so this is like the Hughes family again, starting up with Wyatt Cullen. He kind of reminds me of like that Wyatt Johnston who ended up going 23rd to Dallas, and what a steal that was for the Dallas Stars. And so I just think a name like Wyatt Cullen might go earlier than people have thought. What's his over-under?
23: I'm looking for it right now. I don't see it on the board currently.
25: Problem is they don't hang up for all these guys, which stinks.
24: Gotcha.
23: Dang, I got to look at multiple books for that one.
24: Yeah, he's probably like around 11 or 10. I just think there's a chance someone might love him. He's going to Minnesota this year. I'm sure they wish he had played a year of college hockey already, because college hockey gives you a great idea. That's why Verhoeff fell, is because he went to North Dakota this year. People thought he could be the first pick of the draft like 2 years ago when he was 16 and dominating, because he was shaving like at age 9. So, like, he really developed early. But he didn't go crazy at North Dakota, even though he was only 17 years old. So I think with Cullen, they probably wish, God, because, you know, if he goes out this year and gets 30 goals at Minnesota, they're like, well, that's a top three pick. Now, if he goes out and it's, you know, 15 goals, 18 goals, you know, Macklin Celebrini scored 30 goals as a 17-year-old at Boston University. When he did that, like, I knew this guy's an absolute superstar. Jack Eichel did that. Other guys, you know, not so much. And so that's, it kind of does slot you moving forward. So, but yeah, Wyatt Cullen is the guy people that I think should and might go higher than people expect.
23: Great stuff, John, and I will be on the prowl for a handful of books to see what we can find there. Thank you for doing this, especially on your drive to Buffalo. Will do, will do. Appreciate this. Have a great broadcast.
24: Absolutely. We're about to eat a lot of craft food on the New Jersey-New York Turnpike, so thanks for that.
23: Yes, you got to. John Buchagross, everybody. Coverage beginning on ESPN2 at 6 Eastern on Friday. Round 1 officially getting underway Friday at 7 Eastern on ESPN. We've got to step aside here real quickly when we come back, resetting for hour 2 of the program. I do want to rehash some of Mike Babcock's comments from yesterday as well. But so much more to come. The WNBA, we've got golf. Stick around. Money Moves after this.
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25: It's finally over. Yes, Giannis Antetokounmpo has a new home. It is in South Beach. Mercifully, we are put out of our misery with the Giannis Antetokounmpo trade saga, and the NFL guide is out. We've got a lot to get to when it comes to the National Football League. Mitch Moss, it is another episode of Pod to the Futures. How you doing, buddy?
15: Well, let me begin with this. As somebody from the great state of Wisconsin, it's kind of a sad day for me because in his prime, I'm talking like peak Greek Freak prime, he's arguably the best athlete from that state in my lifetime, and I'm going to be 50 years old around Thanksgiving. I would say the only other guy that you would have an argument with would be absolute peak Aaron Rodgers. I'd probably lean Rodgers with me a little bit, but that's how good Greek Freak was, and it sucks to see him go, but I actually think the haul that they got in return, all things considered, was pretty damn good.
25: Yeah, I think I saw you, was it? Yes, this is what it was. It was Ryan Glasspiegel, who covers stuff for media and entertainment for Front Office Sports. Yeah. And you responded to his gif of the block in the NBA Finals of DeAndre Ayton. I will disagree with you that it was better than LeBron's block on Andre Iguodala in Game 7 of the NBA Finals. But boy, oh boy, Giannis was great. And I am glad because we're going to get to the futures aspect of this, but I assumed Giannis was beloved, but I didn't really know until, like, talking to you or why it seems our producer very distraught over this. I would assume that over the last few years you guys just got tired of the whole nonsense with him, but I guess you deliver a finals and you're always going to be beloved.
15: I don't live there, so people who I talk to and who I, like, follow on X who live back there, they cannot believe that he did this to the organization after what the organization did for him. Wow. His entire career, and his family, by the way.
25: Yep.
15: So if I lived there, I would have a better feel for it. And yes, it was better than LeBron's block because he covered the alley and the oop, and that was a two-point game in Game 4. And if that goes in, it's a tie ball game, and if the Suns win that game, it's a 3-1 series lead. I get it. Everything was on the line for LeBron. That's a chase-down block. I'd say a lot of people could do that. I would argue that Giannis is one of, like, a very few amount of people in the entire history of the league that could make that block on 8. That's neither here nor there.
25: Yeah. So let's talk about the numbers here for the Giannis trade and the deal. So for those who don't know off the top of their head, the Miami Heat will receive Giannis Antetokounmpo and Bobby Portis. The Milwaukee Bucks receive Tyler Hero, Kelo Ware, Jaime Jaquez Jr., Kasperis Jakichonis, the 2026 first-round pick, which will be number 13 in the draft. By the time you listen to this, that pick will already be selected. The 2031 first-round pick, a 2033 first-round pick, a 2033 second-round pick, and a 2030 pick swap. The numbers. The Heat go from 30-1 to 14-1 to win the NBA title next year at DraftKings, 6-1 to win the Eastern Conference behind the Celtics at plus 225 and the Knicks at 3-1. So let's start with the Heat aspect of this because that is the important part. I will ask you, the Miami Heat, 14-1, does that wet your whistle now that we are post-Giannis trade as something playable to win the NBA Finals?
15: Not for a single second, and I would probably advise the entire thing for the audience looking to get down on a future bet for next year. So other books had him as high as 40-1. If you bet on that, thinking that he was going to go to the Heat and they were going to win his sweepstakes over the Boston Celtics, okay, 40-1, I wouldn't hate. This team needs a lot of help. And then the report that came out today that Norman Powell might leave in free agency would only take away – he's like the one shooter on the team right now that I really, really like. Yep. They need a ton of shooting behind him. They need a ton of creativity with the ball in their hands. They're going to be elite defensively. That goes without saying. But they need a ton of help, including depth. So, no, we cannot bet 14-1 on Miami Heat.
25: Completely agree. Ball handling, I would throw in there as well. Like, not even just yes. the shooting, but mm-hmm. I mean, because listening to Windhorse and whatnot, and I would agree with it. And I was texting with Zach Cohen last night. I did not expect Jakob Jonas to be part of the deal either. That's another just backup big guard that could have helped with some ball handling duties, had getting more playing time for them. So, like, true point guard is a weakness. Shooting is a weakness. If Powell leaves, I mean, they better back up the figurative truck for him as much as they could pay him, because mm-hmm. they desperately need him. If you keep Norm Powell, a starting five of Davion Mitchell, Norman Powell, Andrew Wiggins, Giannis Antetokounmpo, and Bam Adebayo, I think is very, very solid and is good enough that if fully healthy can be, you know, what, top four seed in the Eastern Conference, closer to four than to one. I think is that a fair projection for what that team is if they retain Powell. But, you know, I keep seeing, like, well, Bam Adebayo's added the three-point shot. Bam Adebayo barely shot 32% from three. Just because he's taken more threes does not mean that if I am guarding Giannis Antetokounmpo and the Miami Heat, that I am respecting Bam Adebayo to the point where the spacing is going to be very good for the Heat. So that is another question about this is, I think defensively, they're going to be elite. Offensively, and it's going to show a little bit more in the postseason, they've got some really big questions to answer still.
15: No, I think what you said, we're on the same page with this.
25: Yeah.
15: Now, what do we make of how the team started last year for a majority of that first half of the season at least? And that was new style of play, super fast with the pace.
25: Yep.
15: And what if Bam ticks up to, like, this is possible, right? Because he has now developed a three-point shot. What if he goes from 32% to 37-ish
25: That's
15: percent?
25: A big jump.
15: No, it is. You know what really hurts here is that the guy they just traded for, the superstar, one of the best in the league, never really got any better with a three-point shot.
25: Yep.
15: To make it a staple of his game. And if he did, if that was ever created, if he was at, like, Bam's level right now, okay, that'd be pretty decent. But that just, I don't know, man. I can't wait to see what else they're going to have in store for the offseason, because this clearly cannot be the finished product.
25: Yes, absolutely. And the other thing I think that's really unique about all of this is, to use one of my favorite cliches, idioms, they could be hoisted by their own petard here, because if Detroit makes a hard enough push to Milwaukee and says, we want Tyler Hero, I think Detroit is better than Miami if they get Tyler Hero, depending on what they give up for him. If I were to tell you, Mitch, I can guarantee you that at the beginning of the season, Tyrese Halliburton is going to shed the weight and he's going to be back to the same level that he was in that season that they made the NBA Finals, where would you put the dynamic of Indiana versus Miami?
15: Well, no doubt. I mean,
25: right.
15: And I, by the way, I think he's probably going to be somewhat close to that
25: sure.
15: guy.
25: Yep.
15: Right. Because look at Tatum came back and he looked pretty good at times. Was he fully Jason Tatum? Well, probably not, but was he getting close? I'd say somewhat anyway. So now we're talking Celtics. We're talking Knicks. We're talking Pacers. We're talking Pistons, even without that move for Hero. You want to throw in your 76ers?
25: Yeah,
15: the Cavs again. The Cavs will be a good regular season team. What about our Charlotte Hornets picking 14th overall? So that's another team that I think is going to be very good next year.
25: Yep, that to me is the big takeaway here. And we should also mention, I mean, again, because everybody loved them last year, they kind of failed and then made a run that made us all look foolish to an extent. There's the Orlando Magic floating around out there as well. They just went and got Sean Sweeney as their head coach, and I think Sweeney's going to be a really good coach. Again, for those who don't remember, the lead assistant for the Cleveland Cavaliers, San Antonio Spurs
15: yep.
25: this last year, who was helping them defensively. So there's just – it's not that I don't think they're going to be good, to be very clear. But what I think about this, as we're talking about it from a future standpoint, is looking at this from the standpoint of, okay, with this move, that means others have to move, and where do I then go and play? And I would say at this point right now, I'm looking at Indiana at 12-1 to win the Eastern Conference. I'm looking at Detroit at 10-1 to win the Eastern Conference, because I'm going to assume that the Pistons at the very least are going to move to equals in terms of odds with Miami should they land Tyler Hero. Because, I mean, that you think about one of the big things that they really desperately needed, and that was a guy that could just be a secondary scoring outlet besides Cade Cunningham. Hero would be perfect. And let me just throw this out there. There are rumblings and rumors that the other name that they are sniffing around could potentially be Kyrie Irving. And there's still the domino of Kawhi Leonard that could drop as well. The Pistons were one of those teams that were sniffing around him too. I think there are so many different additions the Pistons could make that they have reportedly been looking at, that for me, would put them clearly ahead of Miami from a power rating standpoint, okay, should they land them.
15: Yeah, very good. From the Bucks' perspective, I want to play their win total over. I think they're better today. I think they got a great haul for them. If they keep Tyler Hero, I think he can score 25 a game. I probably expect that. And they're going to have like 10 guys, and they're picking, you know, a couple of picks in the draft as well. That would be one takeaway, I think, from Milwaukee's side. What do you think overall? They went from like 250 to 1 to 500 to 1 to win the title, which we're not going to bet, but I think a win total bet would be, I think, apropos on the Bucks.
25: I think so. I mean, so it depends on what you like. The emergence of Ryan Rollins was very good for them last year, so that's going to be a very good pick. Again, to your point, if we're assuming that they keep Tyler Hero to have him next to him, obviously, I know that you're a big Jaime Jaquez guy, and rightfully so. Kelo Ware really showed out very well and is a good big to have from a developmental standpoint, and a stretchy big at that, too. I mean, to the point, too, of Miami, I mean, I know you had to give him up, but Kelo Ware with Giannis and Bam and everything, like that would have been really nice, too. But you still have Miles Turner on that roster as well. I think that's a very competent team that I think is going to be worth looking at to potentially go over their win total. And even if they give up Tyler Hero, my assumption is that part of what they're going to get back for Hero are going to be some playable pieces and not just draft assets. And one of them that I would really look at that I think would really improve this team, that I'm a big fan of, is Ron Holland coming from Detroit. So I think that there's a lot that you can look at here that would still make this team, like, not a playoff team, but would you be surprised if, as constructed, they're competing for a play-in spot? I don't think that would be crazy at all.
15: Not at all. In fact, that's kind of what I would expect at this point. And I will say, I think, just based on this one deal, the biggest winner, the New York Knicks, because Giannis did not go to Boston, right? And now there's a possibility that Jaylen Brown's going to say, get me out of here. And I think that this kind of made the Heat worse, as we discussed.
25: Mm-hmm.
15: So I think the Knicks were pretty big winners in that deal overall.
25: Yeah, I think I'd disagree with it made the Heat worse. I think they're just a flawed team that when you get to the postseason, right? I think that's a better way to put it. Because worse in the sense of I think they're still going to be a 4 seed or a 5 seed, but I do think that there's going to be a reality in which you're looking at them being a team with home court advantage. But once you get to that postseason setting, where you're really game planning and hyper-focused on what these guys are going to be, then I think that's going to be a problem. Wyatt, I forgot to start my timer, so if you could let me know in the window there how much time we have left, too, as we're kind of rolling along. But, yeah, I think that's the way that I would look at it here, for sure.
15: Yeah, well, I take back what I said. That was a little bit harsh, and I would agree with your statement there instead and go with that. That's more fair.
25: Yeah. All right, with that, we kick the NBA to the curb. This is Pod to the Futures. The NFL guide is out. 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Really, really great piece of work from everybody at the network, but specifically Adam Burke, Zach Cohen did a really good job. Berkey, of course, did a tremendous job with it. We're going to deep dive into the National Football League, talk about some of the articles in the guide as well, some of our future bets and more here on Pod to the Futures.
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1: 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Everything. And as I always like to say, even though we are celebrating the NFL Guide today, everything from now until the end of the Super Bowl includes the start of the college football season, the start of the NBA season, the start of the college basketball season, the hockey season. So all of these, you know, previews and guides and all the content in between all are going to be for you as part of this. So not just about the National Football League, although it does seem like in the sports calendar, that's all we really care about when it comes to sports betting. So with that in mind, VSiN.com/subscribe. Check out the NFL Guide today. We're going to cover a lot of different bases here, but let's start with kind of a big overarching view of the National Football League, Mitch. We did have to submit division winners in this guide, and I thought there were some interesting angles when you looked at some of the picks for these divisions and some interesting choices that a majority of us had selected to win said divisions. For example, I did not expect that there was going to be a 20-3 skew in the AFC East for the Bills. 20 of us of the 23 picked the Bills to win the AFC East. That's a very heavy slant toward Buffalo. I did not expect. I figured the Patriots would be a team that is worth fading, but to this degree is pretty crazy. I thought I was going to be on an island with the Bengals, love, and yet 12 of the 23 picked the Bengals. The other 11 picked the Ravens. And then we'll finish out the AFC South. 15 of us selected the Texans. 11 picked the Chiefs. I don't think there's really any surprise there. But in those two, the AFC East and the AFC North, were you surprised at all by the how many people picked the Bills and that the Bengals actually ended up taking the advantage?
2: I really wasn't, because I think that 20, the difference there between 20 of us on the Bills compared to 3 on the Patriots, that was obviously some pro-Buffalo, but I would say more anti-New England.
1: Yep.
2: Because of all, you know, everything that we already know. I mean, easiest schedule ever last year, had a lot go their way, and just people also are infatuated with Josh Allen, which I think he might be a little overrated, to be honest. But anyway, the 12 people on the Bengals, too, I believe I was on Cincinnati. I got to go back and double-check. We submitted these picks a while ago. I think I must have been, because I don't really buy into the hype this year with Baltimore either, so I don't want the other two teams. And the reason why, actually, you know what, if I could have this one back, because my pick to come out of the AFC, and I think this speaks to more how I don't really like the top of the AFC this year compared to previous years, I went with KC, and I don't know why I did that, to be honest.
1: Sure.
2: I haven't bet it. That's my pick here. I think I would have actually taken the Bengals. My thought on going with somebody other than Cincinnati to win the AFC was because I thought they were going to be too popular.
1: Sure.
2: So, yeah, and you, maybe not to win the division. I was okay with that because they have a lot of things going their way, but I just figured that they're going to be one of the most popular picks by not the masses, but by a lot of people this year to get in. It feels like they're very popular every single year, and they always come up short.
1: Yeah, I will say this right now. It's probably dangerous. I'm in on Cincinnati. I'm down to clown. I think this team's going to be absolutely fantastic. I love the investments in both edge rusher and safety that they made during the offseason. I think this is going to be a group that is going to be greatly improved, and it's hard not to be any worse than what they were. The addition of Dexter Lawrence is obviously a very big deal, but it wasn't just that they decided to do in the offseason. And I'm just going to assume, and this is dangerous, but if I get a healthy season from Joe Burrow, which law of averages, it's got to happen at some point, you're going to have one of the best offenses in the National Football League, and they have one of the easier schedules. I think that Cincinnati is very much primed to make a really big run from a record standpoint. And I think Zach Taylor deserves a good amount of the blame of the failures of his defense. Lou Anarumo went to Indianapolis, did a pretty decent job with the Colts, so I think there's probably something to be said there. There's also something to be said of a front office that just refused to invest in both offensive line and defense for the longest time in a proper way. And part of that's Joe Burrow wanting his guys to get paid a wide receiver.
2: Sure.
1: But I think that this group has done a very good job in the offseason tweaking at the right spots to go out there and present a team that I think is going to be among the better ones in the AFC.
2: Yeah, and I'm coming around to their side as well as we get a little bit closer to football season now, and the guide is out, obviously. So let me – some of the nuggets that you're going to get in the guide, JBT, some of the Mackinnon stuff, Steve Mackinnon, who always has great numbers on the website and for all these guides, here's one – on the Bengals and why he likes them to go over their win total. So when a group of teams, here's the group of teams that have won fewer than 42% of their regular season games despite scoring 22-plus points per game, since 2000, only four of the 32 teams were worse the next season, and the average win total improvement was about 2.6%.

0: season. Also, a strong improvement potential for teams that won fewer or equal games in the prior season in three straight seasons. Since 1997, there have been 68 such teams and only 16 got worse. The average improvement for the other 52, 3.6 wins per year. That's the Bengals win total, 9.5, and a 2-1 wager on them to win that division. And somehow, your guy, Zach Taylor, is the one remaining head coach left over from previous years for any of these teams in that division.
1: Yeah, I mean, it's a hard balance, right? Because Burrow hasn't been healthy, and every time he has been, Taylor has been, I don't call him a mastermind, but the guy who has helped create an offense that's been one of the best in the National Football League every time they've been out there. So I kind of got it. I know a lot of people were trying to get him out of there, and I was one of those that, like, look, if they kept him, it was fine. If they fired him, it was fine, and they're going to retain him. And there's something to be said of continuity when it comes to teams like this that feel like they're pretty close. And they were very good, obviously. Plus 194 at DraftKings as I'm looking right now to win the division. And we'll talk a little bit more about this because Adam Burke does a great job every year discussing how you should play win totals just in general. But the bottom line is usually teams will outperform their win total by about 1.5, 2.5 wins on average.
0: Oh, yeah.
1: So if you're like me and you like Cincinnati to go over their win total, be a very good team, obviously going over 11.5 at a plus 210 price or better is in the cards. I think having the best record in the NFL is also in the cards. Most wins sitting right now for the Cincinnati Bengals is 16-1. And then obviously by extension, if I'm right, Joe Burrow at 10-1 or better to win MVP are all I think going to be in play.
0: He's going to be a bet for me to win it this year, the MVP. Yep. That is absolutely – most wins – I think I might need a little bit more than 16-1, but to your point.
1: Because you're very heavy on Detroit, right? And that's part of that logic as well.
0: Yeah, very much so, based on their schedule overall and everybody that they're going to have coming back. But to your point, overall, I think those numbers do make a lot of sense. And the Bengals defensively, along with the idea that Joe Burrow probably is due for some injury regression. That might sound silly, but is the guy just going to get hurt and miss 11 games every year for his career? That seems a little unlikely.
1: Yes. Well, and the thing that I keep holding hope on is they're all just like different injuries. If this was the same recurring injury that he was having problem with, you know, like Kawhi with the degenerative knee / quad thing, then I think you're more worried. But we're talking about so many different ailments for Burrow. It reminds me of Stafford at the beginning of his career, when he just kept getting hurt over and over again, and you were just like, when is this guy ever going to hold it together? And now we consider him an Ironman. Never misses starts, is always out there. Right. So I think that's probably part of what you're looking at here. We've got a few minutes left. Let's build on the NFC, specifically the NFC North. 16 Lions selections for the division in our guide. 3 Packers, 2 Bears, 2 Vikings. I'll give you the podium because you have been very loud in your support for Detroit as you head into this year.
0: Well, that actually did surprise me. That number of 23 people here at VSiN picking every division, 23, 16 were on Detroit.
1: Can I interject really quick? I think what I thought was interesting is I think we're seeing a lot of – I think this is a Patriots ripple effect. And what I mean by that is the Patriots destroyed such an easy schedule last year that if you look at some of the pro selections in our guide, so many are tied to some of the teams that have the easiest schedules in the National Football League. And I think that's part of it. And go back in years past. The first year the Eagles made it to the Super Bowl, they had the easiest schedule in the National Football League. Like, there is a lot of success inherently tied to having an easy schedule, and I think some of that is this baked into it and why the Lions were so popular.
0: I think the Chargers a couple years ago, Harbaugh, maybe in his first season, had one of the, on paper, in terms of opponents, one of the easiest schedules overall. Again, when you look at who they're playing this year based on, like, win totals, and you, I think there are some other metrics as well, like DVOA 27th, like most difficult. So I think it's actually Montgomery, who I like quite a bit. I think that's going to open up a spot for Gibbs to have a career year. And you want to talk about a team that's due for some injury regression. I think this would be one as well. They won 15 games 2 years ago with that easy schedule. Goff put up really good numbers again last year. I really do like Dan Campbell. Does he gamble a little bit too much? Yeah, probably at times. But has it paid off a ton in the past couple of years? Absolutely no question about that. I also have some pretty serious questions about the other teams in that division, including Green Bay, who I think is going to be a non-playoff team. Look, I like the Bears, and I love the combo of Ben Johnson and Caleb Williams. We saw what happened last year, but there are plenty of reasons to think that they're going to have some regression. And the Vikings are a couple of injuries away from, like, not they don't have any depth. Yep. They just, that's going to be a major concern for that team. And I like them overall this year, and they have to almost be better based on the quarterback play that they're going to get. But I just think that, man, Detroit can be the nuts this year.
1: Yeah, I would agree. I'm with you on that logic. Again, just having them pick apart that schedule. And the way that I keep putting it is they're competent enough. Like the Patriots were a competent team led by a competent coach, at least in terms of coaching, not in personal life. And so they were able to take advantage of an easy schedule. And I think Detroit's going to be the exact same way here this year with that schedule in front of them. And we'll see what happens with the Vikings. And I want to build on that on the other side because the NFC South, yes, the NFC South, is a very interesting division. And I think there is a link when you're talking about the way the Vikings are handling things to one team in that division and the assumption that this team is going to make a leap to division one.
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1: So the Saints are the answer to my tease. We will get to the New Orleans Saints momentarily, but you know, I try to, as a host, Mitch, and you do a good job of this, you know, you try to tie things together maybe that might not exactly be there, but I think it's an obvious match. I mentioned the Minnesota Vikings and the connection to the NFC South, and that is the strategy of doing what we've seen, which has become very popular in the last few years, getting the retread quarterback and seeing if you can make something out of it. Obviously, Kyler Murray is the choice for the Minnesota Vikings, and Tua Tagovailoa is the choice for the Atlanta Falcons in the NFC South. And I know we were talking about the NFC North, and I want to get back to that, but to tie in the Saints and the Falcons and this division as a whole, the Saints were the winner in our guide. Seven people picked the Saints to win the NFC South. But to the point of how wide open this division is, six picked the Buccaneers, six picked the Falcons, and four picked the Panthers. So there was a very wide variety of opinions, and I will just state for the record right now, give me every bit of Atlanta. You and I have discussed this in recent episodes of Pods of the Futures, like you know, about a month or two ago when we were talking about some MVPs and quarterback battles. I think Tua is going to work out for this team. In fact, to tie in Minnesota one more time, I have more faith that Tua is going to work under Kevin Stefanski than I do Kyler Murray under Kevin O'Connell. I think that this is a perfect fit. You're playing indoors. The skill position's there. You're playing in a division that does not take you to frigid temperatures near the end of the year. I think that everything is set up for Tua and the Falcons to really take a strong step forward. And lest we forget, and I put this in the guide because this was one of my bets, Falcons over and Falcons to win the division. You can say what you want about Tua at the end of his career. He was on the fringe of a couple of MVP races when he was playing at his ultimate peak for Miami. And I think that Stefanski, with his skill set as a play caller and a quarterback developer, is going to do a very good job with him. So play this back when Michael Penix wins the job. But either way, I buy into what the Falcons are selling me.
0: I like both teams.
1: Sure.
0: I like both teams. I like Atlanta, and I like New Orleans. So I think it's going to come down to both of those. And I think, you know, kind of like ruling out the Buccaneers, and the Panthers won it. The Buccaneers are probably going to be good again this year because Mayfield has turned into a really good quarterback, and they have a lot of players around him still. But I'm with you in Atlanta. Their win total is 6.5 still?
1: Yep.
0: Just going to pay, you know. So that's another one, too. Like, with the out total, if you like Atlanta, I'd play them over 7.5. I'd probably play them over 8.5. If you want to get nuts, maybe you can go to 9.5, and probably the same thing with the Saints if you like them, like I do. Over 7.5, 8.5, maybe even play them up to a size 9.5. And I'll point this out about the Saints. Again, more McAdoo numbers from the guide. Go get it today. Since 2000, there have been 78 teams that won fewer than 42% of their games despite allowing 23 or fewer points per game in a season. In the follow-up season, 51 of those teams, 65.4%, improved in the win column. And the average improvement of that group was 3.65 wins per year. Chicago was the only qualifier last year, and they improved by six wins. Six. Mm-hmm. And I like how Shuck came on at the end, almost stole the rookie of the year. In fact, I will have a little bit on him to win the MVP this year at 100-1. I know people in the guide made a great case for Kellen Moore, coach of the year. So I'm like here kind of for all of it, for both these teams. I think it comes down to both of those two probably in mid to late December and how it's going to pan out from there.
1: Yeah. Yeah, for me, like I get it with the Saints. It just comes down to pricing for me. The improvement for New Orleans I think is pretty solidly baked into what their preseason numbers are right now. But for Atlanta, I mean, they're being priced as clearly the worst team in the division, and not by a wide margin, but still. In a division that seems very open and the upside of what I believe Atlanta could be, I am surprised about the way the market is treating them from a pricing standpoint. Like they're clearly good.
0: No, that's exact. How are they priced at almost 5-1 at last check to win this division?
1: Yeah.
0: How they closed the year, they were ultra impressive in that primetime game against the Rams near the end of the season that completely flipped the MVP market, and sportsbooks got that one wrong, but they overreacted and you had a chance to take advantage there with Stafford. That's neither here nor there. But they are getting a two-time coach of the year.
1: Yes.
0: And they have tons of offensive weapons.
1: Yep.
0: And I the quarterback play, if Tua is going to be the guy and stays healthy, there is a lot to like about this team overall as well. And I think that you're probably right. Good point. The price is probably baked in with the Saints. And Atlanta to be slotted as the team to finish in fourth place and almost 5-1 to win it, that's probably the way to look then.
1: Yep. Our other two divisions in the NFC, 20 of us selected the Rams, 2 selected the Seahawks, 1 selected the 49ers in the NFC West. And in the NFC East, Eagles, 14 of it got it. The Cowboys, 7 selected them. I was one of the 7. 2 selected the Commanders. But let's circle back to the NFC North because the Bears did get 2 votes to win the NFC North, although, again, 16 selected the Detroit Lions. And I think you are still wanting to build a little bit on Chicago, correct?
0: Yeah, and one more. Again, get the guide, read it. You broke down the AFC East. We had, you know, tons of Eastern hosts breaking down, going division by division, and you're going to get these Steve McAdoo numbers plugged in. And, you know, you can talk about trends and if they mean anything or not. Well, I don't think these numbers really lie when you're looking at regression candidates in the NFL. And when you go back and look at the history, how about the season-to-season decline, again, of teams that won 10 or more games and this time allowing 23-plus points per game. Over the last 27 seasons, only 5 of the 35 teams were better the next year, and the average win drop was 3.1 wins per season, including Washington's 7-win drop last year. Also, teams that had a positive turnover differential. Remember, they had everything go their way last year, Chicago, yep, and won 10 or more games against the spread are absolutely fade teams the next year. Of those 104 teams, since 2009, 70 of them had win-loss records that declined by an average of 13% outright and against the spread. And of the 94 that reached the playoffs, 40 failed to do so the follow-up season, including 5 teams last year. That's pretty remarkable stuff and something that I really don't want to ignore.
1: I agree. All year long, I just kept watching that Bears team and just kept saying the same thing. They can't keep doing this.
0: Yep.
1: And then we had that blackjack tournament, and I got them, and I was like, they could totally keep doing this. Let's go, Chicago.
0: I love this team. This is absolutely real.
1: Yeah, you guys are all haters. I don't know what you're talking about. Reminiscent of the time I found an Emmanuel Quickly 30-1 ticket in the bottom of my app when he was in contention for 6th man of the year. And after months of saying he had no shot, I came on the next day. I was like, he's probably got the strongest chance of everybody.
0: I will say, don't you love it when that happens? I will say this about that Bears ticket. I mean, that's a razor-thin decision at home against the Rams. If it goes, if one thing goes the other way, they're playing Seattle in the title game, man.
1: Oh, yeah. I mean, I made a little money off of it, but you're right. Like, I was in a shot, man. I was in a little bit of a I was going to be in a pickle. If one thing had gone my way in that game, I would have decided what to do against New Orleans, or excuse me, against Seattle. But, yes, I would agree generally with you. You know, we have, I think, the two obvious fade candidates are two teams that were actually kind of locking step with each other last year that were outperforming expectations. It was New England and Chicago last year. And this year, again, it's going to be New England and Chicago as two teams that I think have some real clear signs that they probably should not be able to achieve the heights that they did a season ago. But I think of the two, Chicago is the strongest candidate to regress to the mean in a very, very hard way.
0: Concur. Totally concur. Now, the one thing that frightens me to death is I am a huge, like most people are, a huge Ben Johnson guy. And I do think, like, I think Caleb Williams' peak is best quarterback in the NFL. So trust me on this. Like, I have some major concerns about, like, trying to fade the Bears freight train from last year.
1: I don't know. Have you accounted for the painted nails? It's a problem, according to some. Could hold them back.
0: You know, you got to think outside the box once in a while, JVT.
1: Yeah, that's a very good point. But the painted nails plus minus, I don't know. It's going to be a little bit difficult for Caleb Williams to overcome. But I would agree with you. I'm being facetious here.
0: Yeah.
1: I want to go to the NFC East really quickly because we're going to go to awards to wrap this and some other futures bets that we have played here. So, as I mentioned, 14 picked the Eagles. I'm one of the 7 that picked the Cowboys. Call me foolish, but I think very quietly, one of the things that we were all wrong on, I'm going to make sure this is a safe space. I think Brian Schottenheimer might be a good coach. And this offense is going to be really good again. I think it's going to be one of the best offenses in the NFL. You look at the skill position talent that they have. Last year, this is a team that finished 5th in terms of expected points added per play on offense. I think, once again, they're going to be one of the better groups. Dak Prescott, I mean, I don't know why I should say this, but I'm a believer in Dak. I think he's one of the oddest covered quarterbacks in the National Football League in the way that he is discussed. Was it now 2 years ago that he finished 2nd in MVP voting? Is it 3 now? Whatever it is. I think this group's going to be great, and I think defensively they're going to be better than what they were a season ago, given what they did in the offseason. They were pretty bad, if you looked at it, and by EPA standards, they were the worst. So they can be a little bit better, but given the way this division looks, and I'm a little tepid on what the Giants are going to be, I think Dallas can win this division, and I think that they're going to be a big threat here. So I like them at a lot of different things.
0: Yeah, offense is going to be elite if they stay healthy. I think we can say that about every team in the league. And Caleb Downs basically sliding to them in the draft was an absolute win across the board. And by the way, I like the other kid that they took on the defensive line right away in the first round as well. And the defense is going to get better by default. And I think Caleb Downs is probably worth a stab at defensive rookie of the year. I do have one guy in pocket for that, which we've discussed. It's Jacob Rodriguez. But if I add another guy, if it's like around, if I can find 10-1 on Downs, he would be the other guy to win the award.
1: Yeah, I would completely agree. This team, and the NFC East is going to be pretty interesting. You know, you mentioned Washington as one of those teams that fit the mold last year that faded to the mean. But injuries were a really big part of that. So that team's going to be kind of an enigma to me in terms of what they're going to be this season, considering they had kind of a gap year. And then there's the Giants, who a lot of people really do like. Harbaugh there, and then the potential upside of Jackson Dart. So let's go on the other side. Let's talk. We can talk big picture. We can talk Super Bowl. We can talk awards. We can wrap. You should wrap with the NFL Guide at beeson.com/subscribe.
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21: 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Are they going to give Mahomes the MVP and Jaden comeback player of the year?
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22: 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Mike Palm with an update from Circa. 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
1: I want to get to awards in a little bit, but I just wanted to finish up really quickly because we were talking about some of these divisions, because this is a big topic. Are you in on the Giants? Are you big on New York and Harbaugh?
0: They're my biggest enigma this year. I don't know what to do with them. I want to love them, but somehow, some way, they have a very difficult schedule yet again this year.
1: Yes. That is going to be something that I think will hold them back ultimately. I kind of get it. And we should note here, so I'll rattle these off really quickly. So your top five schedules in terms of ease, the Lions are number one, Saints are number two, Bengals are number three, Browns are number four, and the Jets are number five. You mentioned I wrote the AFC East. Of the four teams, I had three teams that I picked under the total and one team I picked over the total, and the Jets were actually the team I went over the total on. I think that they're going to be able to eke out six wins potentially, and very quietly, if you sift through the noise, Geno Smith, in the times in which he was kept clean by the Raiders, which were very few and far between, he actually was Geno Smith from Seattle. So I do wonder if maybe in Frank Reich's system with a better offensive line in front of him that we kind of get better Geno, closer to Seattle than he was to the Raiders, and thus maybe, you know, the rising tide lifts all boats. They're going to have one of the best special teams units again in the NFL. Just for those who don't know, last year the Jets were historically great on special teams, so I think you can eke out six wins potentially for the Jets.
0: So they're not going to tank for Arch? Okay, noted.
1: I mean, that's also a question, too. I mean, because I wrote that. I mean, their quarterback depth chart's a nightmare. There's Cade Klubnik on that roster. I mean, I can't even remember who else is out there. Bailey Zappi, I think, is also one of the quarterbacks, and then there's a guy that I'm missing. So I am going to be curious to see. I even wrote that. So for those who haven't seen it yet, in our guide, the way we formatted it this year was three burning questions for each team. And one of my burning questions was, if I remember, it's something along the lines of, like, how long will a leash be for Geno Smith? Because if you are the Jets, you're obviously potentially pushing to get one of these quarterbacks. It's also a deep enough quarterback class that you feel like you have some wiggle room and don't need to finish at the top. Having said that, we thought 2 years ago that this last draft class was going to be great, and then it ended up just being Fernando Mendoza and Ty Simpson. So you have no idea what's going to happen with some of these guys.
0: Right.
1: But those are the five easiest schedules. Again, Lions, Saints, Bengals, Browns, Jets. The five hardest schedules, the Cardinals, the Dolphins, the Panthers, the Cowboys, and the Rams. So that'll be really fun to watch. Two of the teams with the worst rosters in the NFL having the two hardest schedules
0: That's brutal, National Football League.
1: I mean, it is hard to lose every game in the NFL. Cardinals are going to be pushing for that record for sure.
0: Yeah. I mean, division, oh, man. And that roster overall, that quarterback play, man, oh, man.
1: I'm still kind of buying Carson Beck Rookie of the Year because there's no quarterback. So this ties into the awards. Offensive Rookie of the Year is going to be really interesting because a lot of people were freaking out the other day. Mike LaFleur, who is in charge of the Arizona Cardinals, had this statement during the mandatory minicamps of, like, you know, the running back depth and how it's just kind of like Steph Curry, you're going to ride the hot hand.
0: Yeah.
1: A lot of people took that as, like, he's not going to play Jeremiah Love. I'm like, I think he was just answering a question. Relax. But Love is the favorite to an Offensive Rookie of the Year. A guy who the Raiders, again, I'm out here. I talk to people who cover the team, cover it a little bit part-time. The Raiders don't want freaking Fernando Mendoza to play, folks. They just don't want him out there. And it's not that they don't like him. It's just that they think Kirk Cousins is good enough to play for a full year while Mendoza gets ready in this system. And he's also one of the top choices here to win this award. It's going to be wide open to see who's going to win this thing for Offensive Rookie of the Year.
0: Well, let me throw this at you. Again, you're going to get some historical trends when it comes to awards that might be important when you're going to build a portfolio. One for Offensive Rookie of the Year is after Ted McMillan won last year, that made it 8 of the last 10 winners to be a top 10 pick.
1: Yep.
0: Alvin Kamara was the last non-top 10 pick to win Offensive Rookie of the Year and the last non-first-round pick. That came in 2017.
1: It's quite the trend.
0: But we have discussed the angle here with Beck before on this podcast. It was after the NFL draft. And that is, like, let's assume that he's going to be in by, like, week 5. You know this. He's got awesome weapons to throw the ball to. Any quarterback in that system will. Like, legitimately one of the best, like, set of targets, tight end included, in the entire league. And in that division against those teams, they might be down by 14-plus points in a majority of their games by halftime. So are they going to be running the football with Jeremiah Love to get back in? Or are they going to say, let's see what we got with Carson Beck. We got Marvin Harrison. We got Trey McBride. Let's just go out there and try to build the comeback here and have this guy throw the ball 40 times in the second half.
1: Yep.
0: That's the path for Carson Beck.
1: Yes. And I know a lot of people keep pointing this out, and maybe this is going to be a flaw potentially, a blind spot for me here. If I hear Gardner Minshew one more time, I'm going to go insane. I'm sorry, but no. We know who he is. He's not good. If you are moving from Jacoby Brissett, which, again, the lamest holdout in NFL history, who the hell cares?
0: Let Jacoby. Right.
1: Former Colt, love brisket to death, but, like, come on, dude. Like, let's just end this and let him walk. Who cares? You don't really need him out there. So, I would not be at all against Carson Beck. Just give it to him and just see what's going to happen. And the other thing I'll just throw out there, say what you want about LaFleur. I know a lot of people were mocking the Cardinals. We have to account for this every time in any situation. What if he's a good coach? Like, what if he's a good offensive play caller? What if he knows what he's doing? And that could be something that really works in Beck's favor if that ultimately ends up happening.
0: Sure.
1: So with that in mind, what did you have for Offensive Rookie of the Year? I had one name that stuck out to me, really. Did you have anything?
0: You know what? I have not bet this market yet.
1: Okay.
0: I still need until probably like the end of July before I decide on what I'm going to do with this award.
1: I will say, to the point of wide receiver, and he's up, like, it's a short price, so again, do you want to invest it at this point right now? But it also ties into a team that I'm relatively high on. Come on down, Carnell Tate. He's like 6-1 to win this thing for Offensive Rookie of the Year. I think Tennessee is going to be a very strong team in terms of what we expect from them. I love the coaching staff. Dable, as we know, is a very good mind offensively that I think Cam Ward's going to really benefit from having out there. I think Tate's going to fit wonderfully in that system, and I think if you're going short and if we're looking at some of these receivers potentially, and for a team that might be trailing a bit and be throwing it around and Ward needs a top target, I think Tate's going to have a really strong year this year, and obviously a short shot for a reason, but I think Tate for me is going to be at the top of the list, and I think you can make the argument – actually, I don't think you should make the argument. You should make the argument that he should be ahead of Fernando Mendoza, who's not going to start for at the very least like the first half of the season, barring any injury for Kirk Cousins and maybe not even the entire season.
0: So what have you done with the MVP?
1: So we hit on this earlier. To me, there is one play and one play only, at least when you're looking at these guys. Joe Burrow at 10-1 or better. I think that if you're getting a guy like Burrow at double digits, you're getting the starting quarterback who, when fully healthy, is one of the best in the National Football League on a team with a win total of 10.5 that could win their division and potentially win 12 or more games. I'll take double digits on that guy in a watered-down market like MVP where only one position seems to really win it. Joe Burrow for me is numero uno.
0: Yeah, I'm going to absolutely have him in pocket. He's at 10-1. And by the way, remember that year a couple of years ago when they were a non-playoff team and he had like 46 touchdown passes and he led the league in basically everything? I think he got MVP votes and for a non-playoff team. So I think voters love Joe Burrow and they would love to give him this award. I will have some Tyler Shuck at 100-1 for sure. We talked about that briefly. He kind of is, I think, this year's Drake May, second-year quarterback, very easy schedule, really good guys to work with now. Chris Olave, maybe a sneaky guy for Offensive Player of the Year, but they brought in Achane, changed the name now, or he's always been Achane, not Etienne, at running back, and they drafted a wide receiver, Jordan Tyson, in the first round. So Shucks, and this is what I was talking about earlier with the Giants. If they pop JVT, and let's say they surprise people, then it's going to be Harbaugh in the running for Coach of the Year. If they win like 10 games, well, let's assume Scadaboo comes back and he's healthy to go along with a guy like Tracy in the backfield. Neighbors comes back, he's healthy, to play with Slayton. Mm-hmm. They brought in Darnell Mooney. Now Isaiah Likely and Theo Johnson as tight ends. Pretty good combo there, I would say. What about Jackson Dart around 75-1 as a flyer to win the MVP?
1: Sure.
0: New York. Yep. He'll have that going for him as well.
1: Yeah, I'm never really going to say no like for some of those just because you'll make a push and the number could get shorter and you could work off of it there. So I don't think that would be anything crazy. We have only a couple of minutes left, so I'm going to throw out one more for you from an award standpoint to get your thoughts on this. If you go back to his last few years in Arizona, DeAndre Hopkins, trust me, this will make sense in a second, 160 targets, especially his first year with the Arizona Cardinals, 96 targets in 9 games in his last season with the Cardinals in 2022. I invoke Hopkins in his years with the Cardinals because Kyler Murray has a penchant for targeting a dude and just targeting the crap out of him 1,000 times over. Justin Jefferson at 14-1 to an offensive player of the year. If we assume that Murray's going to win this job, I assume he's going to be Kyler Murray, which is either get out of the pocket and run or target the bleep out of your number one wide receiver, and that would be Justin Jefferson.
0: Yeah. He can put up a – I mean, he won the award a couple of years ago. That was KOC's first year with the team, I believe, when, you know, you heard stuff about, well, I'm watching video and Cooper Kupp's open on every single play. He's like, oh, my God, what does that going to mean for the offense? The Vikings were really, really good that year. Okay, I'd go Gibbs-Detroit, too, if I could find 10-1, but that I don't think that's out there.
1: Sure. You know, you can find a really sweet deal up on VSiN.com. 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That is everything, every sport, every single thing. Our player prop stuff, absolutely underrated. And so are you for checking out Pods of the Future. See you next week.
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13: 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I am Matt Brown. That is Wes Reynolds. No Kelly Bidlin this week as he gallivants across this country of ours. I think he's heading to Florida. Might go down to the Keys. Who knows? Maybe he goes island hopping west. Don't know exactly where Kelly Bidlin is here. The week after we get out of the U.S. Open, and let me tell you, the way that that thing ended up, you and I feel like we should be on an island somewhere. Maybe you and I should maybe be taking the week off with all of that. Of course, Wes, if you guys know, it was on Sam Burns pre-tournament. The fine folks at MGM gave me the whole 25% odds boost token thing heading into Sunday, and I was like, okay, Scotty's too short. I'm not using it on the favorite. Let me just throw it on a guy I like to root for. So I had a burn sweat as well. Didn't end up getting home with all of that. And stick around with us here. We will get to the Travelers' final 3 seconds of the show here. But big, big news coming out of the PGA Tour as well today. But, Wes, let's look back here on the U.S. Open. Wyndham Clark hangs on for dear life and gets it done over there. And, listen, there's something to be said. The tournament was extremely difficult. It was a hard setup. It played difficult on everybody out there. So I'm taking nothing away from Wyndham Clark. But, boy, Sam Burns tried to go out there and win it on a Sunday. Wyndham Clark holding on, holding on, holding on, and finally makes that massive, massive putt from right off the green that gets him the one-stroke win in this thing. I think it was on 16, and he gets himself a second U.S. Open.
14: Yeah, and at my expense, both of those U.S. Opens, when I had Rory at the Los Angeles Country Club and he couldn't make a putt and he finished as runner-up, also had Fowler in the mix there too, and then this time with Sam Burns. And like you said, Matt, credit to Wyndham Clark. He goes gate to wire, first one to do that since Martin Keimer did it in 2014 at Pinehurst number 2 at the U.S. Open. So, you know, He held up, and I have to give him credit, and he is the deserved champion, even though we had a chance with Sam Burns. Maybe if that gets to a playoff, Sam Burns is going to win it. But Wyndham, you know, kind of leaked a little oil early where I think he birdied bogeyed like three of his first seven, but he never lost the lead. And when you have a six-shot lead, that gives you a buffer. But Wyndham held up against the pressure, obviously playing with Scottie Scheffler. Now, it's a different pressure when you have a six-stroke lead, and Scottie's only at one under par. But still, that's almost going heads up with number one in the world. Plus the crowd was giving him grief. And I don't think it was necessarily personal against Wyndham Clark. I think it was more kind of a – maybe he's a victim of circumstance. Because people don't want to see a runaway at the U.S. Open where it's not competitive and it's not close and there's no drama and there's no intrigue. But he didn't really let it get to him. I think what got to me was watching him, though, and his caddy, who now they've won twice together after he made the change earlier this year, going, good process. And I'm like, screw your process. I'm sick of this. I want Sam Burns to catch him. It wasn't anything personal with Wyndham, but he was 78th in the world heading into the Masters and then wins the CJ Cup, competitive in other events, and now two-time U.S. Open champion, ranked 8th in the world. So he deserved it. He hung on, and there were some others lurking but just never could make a run. Sam Burns was really the only one that made a run at him but just fell one shot short.
13: Only three guys finish under par for the tournament. Of course, Wyndham Clark, of course, Sam Burns, and we talked about those two. And Tom Kemp finishes at one under for the tournament, and that was it. And so the course ended up holding up. And, you know, Wes, I think at the end of the day, I think the course was fair. It was definitely tough, but it was not unplayable. We saw multiple rounds of under par. It's just we didn't see very many of them in a row from the same players. I mean, Mark Hallow went 5 under one day. Neiman went low one day. You see Ludvig finish out, you know, on a Sunday, which, again, just light money on fire. People keep betting Ludvig Åberg because, like, you just can't play four rounds in a row. But, you know, we saw low rounds. It just was hard to do it four times in a row. So I think at the end of the day, I think it's a tip of the cap to the USGA. I like the way that they set up this course. I like the way that they kept the course difficult but manageable and playable. And you didn't really hear guys complaining about it. You know, I mean, like in years past, the first thing we hear is these players were very upset with the conditions and how things played out. And I think everybody thought that this was a very stern test, like a U.S. Open should be, but also a fair one.
14: Their hand was kind of forced with the wind conditions because, you know, there were some people frustrated that the greens were so slow. At one point, they were like 10 on the stint meter. Like, this is like Open Championship, like links-type greens there in the summer over there in England or Scotland. But they had to slow them down because of the wind. The thing, I guess, that surprised me, because I think that we knew what the setup was going to be, and I think it lived up to that, is how soft the greens were. Because usually at a U.S. Open, I don't care where you are in the country, the greens are going to be firm. Like they are going to be absolutely firm. And they were pretty soft and receptive for the first couple days, but they obviously slowed them down to almost a snail's pace until the weekend. But I thought it played tough. It ended up where we had just three players under par and, you know, shooting 70 like Chief Mitchell did for all 4 days. I guess the first guy ever to do that in a U.S. Open, despite where I think he shot like 41 on the front nine, one of the rounds. But look, you were going to be even par. You were going to be on the first page of the leaderboard, and that's what ended up happening here at Shinnecock. So now I believe that is, what, six players total at the last five U.S. Opens at Shinnecock that finish under par.
15: Yeah, a 41-29 round out of Keith Mitchell on one of those to shoot even par. And he was even, Scotty Scheffler even, JT Poston even, and then everybody else that played this tournament was over par when it was all said and done. And so, you know, I looked at this, Wes, and thought heading into the weekend, maybe I was going to have, you know, a sweat. Xander Schauffele, Colin Morikawa had played their way into contention. And then the course just got the better of them like it did the vast majority of the people in this tournament. And that includes the people that didn't get to play the weekend. Some very, very big names that did not play the weekend. Bryson DeChambeau being one of those. Patrick Reed, who was super popular. Victor Hovland, Ricky Fowler. You can keep going down the list.
14: John Rahm.
15: Patrick Cantlay, John Rahm, Cam Smith. Like, all of these guys that were getting a ton of love did not play the weekend. J.J. Spahn, Sepp Straka, Minwoo Lee, Adam Scott. I mean, the list goes on and on of these huge name players that did not play very well.
14: But Xander did finish top 20.
15: But Xander gets it done.
14: We got that right for sure.
15: Yeah, Xander gets it done yet again, just claws his way and scratches and gets it done to keep that streak alive with all of that. And, you know, Wes, I think this will, as we head into the Open Championship, there will be a discussion, right, about these live guys and these fringe guys and these other guys that we don't see on a week-to-week basis. They don't play the same level of competition. The courses are not the same and all of that. And that's not to say we didn't see some people have success. Tyrrell Hatton played very well here. I mentioned that Neiman had one of the lower rounds. He didn't put it all together for four rounds, but he did have one of the lower rounds out there. So we didn't see everybody struggle out there, but we did see a vast majority of these guys that, you know, are not playing week in, week out against the best players in the world, struggle here at a very tough test over there at the U.S. Open.
14: Yeah, you don't have to play every single week, but I just think that this schedule has done them no favors, you know, in terms of what your lead up is to this, even though Valderrama was maybe a little bit better prep for the U.S. Open than certainly these birdie fests around the world before they played the Masters. But still, you know, you're not playing a lot stateside. It's been more of an international tour, and I don't think that that's serving these guys well necessarily in terms of their hopes for major championships.
15: So, guys, we said there was a major press conference here, gave us some extra content here on a Tuesday as we record this, as the PGA Tour takes to the microphone and says 2028 is going to look a whole lot different than it does this year and in 2027, as it's going to be kind of a two-series format with the PGA Tour moving forward, the Championship Series and Challenger Series. And Wes, is going to be kind of like bringing a little bit of element of European soccer into this. There's going to be promotion and relegation into the two different series with this. And basically, Tiger Woods kind of kicked things off here, you know, as part of the player advisory committee that the tour has, you know, really listened to as to how to make some changes with the game. And, you know, I think they did what they had to compete with LIV. But now that LIV is going away, I think they didn't have that. I think that, you know, moving towards a different format, guys, what this is going to do is no more of these no-cut events. It's going to be 120-player fields as opposed to these, like, 72. There's going to be cuts in all of these. There's going to be more tournaments with bigger prize pools attached. And so, yeah, you might not get everybody every single week, Wes, but you will get more players kind of dipping in and dipping out. And so we won't have these tournaments where you and I and Kelly come on here and go, well, nobody's playing this tournament, you know, and like whatever. So like there'll be more incentive for some of these guys to play some of these tournaments they haven't in years past. And, you know, listen, hats off for the tour for not sitting on you know, the fact that LIV's going away and just going, oh, okay, well, we got rid of those guys. Good on us. No, they went in. And I, from what I'm seeing, again, guys, this just came through this morning, so I haven't had a chance to fully digest all of this. But it does seem like it's good changes, in my opinion.
14: There are some I like, some I don't like. You know, they're going to more major markets, obviously New York and Boston and San Francisco. So you should. You're the PGA Tour. You should be in the biggest markets. I like the match play format in these playoff events. I do really like that. I think match play is something that they don't use nearly enough. I don't know if I like creating a separate Challenger series necessarily, because you have the Korn Ferry Tour, and that's like the promotion, right? And the mini tours below that. So, you know, maybe some was an overreaction. Some of them I think are good. Like, I think it's good to do away with these no-cut events and to make it easier for some kind of the middle class on the tour to at least play in some of these big events.
15: The top 90 players on the Championship Series points list will be retained each season, and they get to move on, and then that, from that point will become the relegation and promotion series and all of this to get these guys into the 120-player fields. And, you know, at the end of the day, like you said, Wes, I there needs to be some sort of drama to the championship at the end. And so I think adding match play was kind of just the natural way to go about it. Playing a 30-person tournament doesn't prove anything.
14: Right.
15: You know, I mean, like, playing a 30-person tournament didn't do it. And so we'll have a regular season champion, they said, and that person will be crowned, and then there will be kind of a postseason champion that'll be played out in a different format. So good on the tour, good on everything. Guys, don't go anywhere. Everything Travelers when we come back.
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0: taking some of these events off. He's not going to play here in this one. But as we look at the field, a pretty good choice, a pretty good rundown here for us to try and decipher who we're going to go with. If we look at the odds boards, guys, as you would imagine, Scottie Scheffler is in the tournament, so he is going to be your favorite in this. Without some of the players playing, he's plus 450 at the highest out there in the market right now. As low as 425 is what I'm kind of seeing right now. Xander, Tommy Fleetwood, Ludwig are all kind of shuffled up there from an odds perspective in kind of the next three, then Sam Burns, Cam Young, Matt Fitzpatrick, Siwoo Kim, Patrick Cantlay, Justin Thomas, Russell Henley, Wyndham Clark are all kind of going to be in that 30 range. And Colin Morikawa, I guess you could throw in there as well. And then everybody else kind of 40 or longer. Wes, Scotty gets graded on a curve. And this is kind of the problem here. You look at these odds and people go, dude, it's 450 for a guy that hadn't won since the first tournament of the season. And it's unfortunate for Scottie Scheffler that now we don't judge his performance on his greatness, which, oh, by the way, he was even par this week. He was right up there in the top five yet again this week in this tournament. And if he doesn't win, then it almost seems like it's a failure.
1: Yeah, exactly. And when you look at recent history here at the Travelers, he won here 2 years ago, 22 under par. 4-1 was his price, by the way. He beat his buddy Tom Kim. I was the recipient of a defeat there, having Tom Kim in that playoff. Remember when the somebody ran the green and, you know, they had like a little deal at the end. But Scottie Scheffler beat Kim in the playoff. So he was 4-1. So it doesn't seem like there's much of an adjustment, as he gets a lot of respect here. And he's won pretty much everywhere. But he's been pretty darn good on Pete Dye courses, which this is at TPC River Islands. We'll get to that breakdown of the course momentarily. But pretty much everybody here, it's always an interesting week, I think, Matt, because it's the week after a major, even though the travel is very light to go from Long Island to basically Hartford, Connecticut, and it's not that far. But only one buffer event this next week at the John Deere before most of these guys go overseas right away and either practice or play the Scottish Open and then the Open Championship at Royal Birkdale. So you don't have, you know, the John Deere and Detroit, and you don't have like three or four events in between now. You just have these couple. So this is a big event that it's like, you know what, it's $20 million signature event purse. You got to take it seriously. So pretty much everybody here that's eligible to be here except for Rory.
0: So, you know, again, we'll say it again with Scotty. He's the rightful favorite. If you go in, I understand the wins. The outright wins are not there. First, T3, T4, T12, T24, T22, outright second, outright second, outright second, T14, outright third, T12, T4. That is his season. Any other golfer on the planet would kill for that season. It's just with Scottie Scheffler, we graded on a curve. He has to win in order to be successful. And Wes, I will say this, and I truly do believe this. I do not care about Wyndham Clark's six-stroke lead or something like that. If the putter had not failed him in round number three, Scottie probably wins the tournament. He gained over three strokes on approach. He just kept missing five footers. He kept missing five and six footers that would have probably most likely had him at the low round of the tournament because of how many makeable birdie putts he had that he just didn't make any of them. And he probably wins this, and we don't have this conversation anymore. But here we are, a horrific T4 finish for Scottie Scheffler, you know, in another major with all of this. And then from there on, I do think the odds board is interesting because we do get some question marks just about everybody, you know, underneath that, right? I mean, sure, Xander's playing better, but not flawless. Tommy Fleetwood just now kind of starting to turn it on after a lull. We talked about Ludwig, how it's tough for him to put four rounds together in a tournament. Sam Burns, after that grind and coming up short, how is he going to bounce back a week later? You know, Cam Young has not been the same over the last month. Like, there's something going on, I think, with Cam Young as well. So kind of like I said, they're the next on the odds board for a reason, but there's kind of warts along the way on just about everybody else that's left.
1: And there's the question of how you treat the guys that missed the cut. Because somebody is like, oh, they missed the cut last week, so they're going to stink this week. I think it's been like four of the last 10, though, that have won here at the Travelers, missed the cut prior at the U.S. Open. Keegan Bradley, of course, a couple of years ago, and then Keegan went ahead and won it last year in that

0: with Tommy Fleetwood and Russell Henley. So, you know, some guys, the grind might get them down, if they were, especially if they were close, but you don't want to ignore guys that, like, finish down the board or miss the cut because this is a totally different setup. It's a setup that a lot of these guys play every single year, and it's an interesting course because it's a very short one. But not necessarily an easy one. It has its little nooks and crannies.
1: Well, let's get right into it. TPC River Highlands over there in Connecticut.
0: Yeah, TPC River Highlands, as you mentioned. Cromwell, just about 12 miles away from Hartford. 6848 from the tips here. Par 70 on this course. Pete Dye pretty much designed it. Not the original designer of this, but he was the guy that essentially remodeled it in 84. And then any of the renovations have been from, like, his protégés. It is gettable. Jim Furyk, member, shot 58 here at the 2016 Travelers. Lowest round still in PGA Tour history. Tight fairways here, relatively speaking, 30 yards average fairway width, unlike the huge ones that we saw at Shinnecock last week. Short tree line, wind is the main defense here. It's probably going to be mid-teens, might even be with the weather being benign, especially the wind, 20-some under we've seen in two of the last 3 years. Five water holes, 69 bunkers. They did remove some of them because they wanted to create more short pitch and wedge shots into the green. Bent poa fairways and rough. Is some thick rough here. There is some thick stuff. 4 inches. Green, some of the smallest on tour, 5,000 square feet average, 12 feet. Bent poa, but predominantly bent. And we did see some bumpy poa last week at Shinnecock. Not as much, I think, here. These greens run a little bit more smooth. And if you look at recent history, you've seen shorter hitters and you've seen bombers win here. Like, you've seen the DJs and the Bubba Watsons win here. But you've also seen the Jordan Spieths and the Russell Knoxes and guys that really aren't particularly long hitters off the tee. So it's going to be interesting how we match up or maybe differ in terms of how we valued off the tee. But still, ball striking, hit greens. That's what you want to do here at the Travelers, and then maybe have a spike putting week. Very interesting holes here, especially. I love the 15th, which is that 296 par 4. Because you're tempted to go for that three-tiered green with the water surrounding it. So there's going to be, you know, that's what they want, these exciting finishes where you have guys that might make an eagle there or guys that might make a double bogey. So like I mentioned, Pete Dye design, risk-reward golf, hit towards the trouble, and usually you have a better angle to the green, be a little bit more conservative, and it gives you a tougher second shot.
1: Yeah, it's kind of like we always say, you know, length is never a bad thing, but with a course like this, this does bring every sort of skill set into play, which is interesting, which is a fun handicap, an interesting handicap for me, because it, you know, some of these where you can just go in and basically just scratch 30 guys off right off the bat is, like, you know, sometimes a little bit of a boring handicap, but this one, I mean, almost everyone in the field, and I say almost, yeah, there are some guys that still, I would say, have no chance of winning. But the vast majority of the guys in this field, Wes, I truly believe, like you said, maybe you catch a little bit of a heater with the flat stick and you go about it with, you know, your routing of the course is working for you that day, because there's no right or wrong way to go about this, with the way that the setup is. I think there's probably 50, 55 guys that are legitimately in play this week.
0: Yeah, no question. I think even as a signature event, you haven't seen all short guys win. You've seen Scotty and you've seen Xander 20-1, but Keegan Bradley twice, 45 and 90-1, Harris English 35-1. Back in the day when it was more of a traditional event, you'd have guys triple digits win here. So a pretty good field here, and I think everybody's got to feel like they have a chance, because it doesn't really favor one type of player or another.
1: What we look at here, what you'll see from a statistical standpoint, guys, is just, you know, the fairways are, even though we talk about, like, the off the tee stuff, the fairways are actually hit at a higher rate because these dudes are not hitting driver near, you know, as often. A lot of times we're going to see long irons off the tee here. I remember specifically last year, lots of guys taking irons off the tee, you know, on various holes and things like that, just assuming that playing out of the short grass is going to be a little bit easier. We are going to get pretty deep rough, and you know, again, if you strike the ball as well as these guys do on a shorter course, like long courses, yeah, you need to be down there and they'll deal with the rough and whatever, because it's just, you got to be closer. But on these shorter courses, it's just way easier to fire at the pins.
0: It's not a resort course, but it's gettable. Yeah. It's absolutely gettable. I'd be shocked if maybe like 20 under doesn't win.
1: So it'd be super fun to see how they go about going after this. When we come back, we'll talk about the stats that mattered to us that we decided to throw into the model this week, and how did the model spit everything out. Matt and Wes here on Long Shot.
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1: Welcome back to Long Shot, golf betting podcast here on the VSiN Podcast Network. And now it's as good a time as any to say that Wes is full right up in everything that we do. Over at VSiN.com, go in there right now, running a special now until the end of the Super Bowl, $175. So that includes the recently released football betting guide as well, the NFL betting guide, trying to get that out and be the first to market with all of that, so you maybe get to some of these things before the odds start to move. Because, Wes, you know, listen, it's still June, and so even the sharpest of sharp guys might not have really dug into everything yet. So, you know, you might find a number that once people start paying attention to won't be there here in the next 3 or 4 weeks. And so we're trying to, like, at least highlight some of those things. If you're not in that business of putting in these super early bets, totally cool. I understand. But at least want to give you the option on some of that. And so that is out now over at VSiN.com.
0: Yeah, I think we were first out, actually, because I typically – you know, this time of year, we go get the different publications, whether it's NFL or whether it's college. And I didn't see any NFLs at any of the major retail outlets or any of the major bookstores. So, you know, this was like, okay, I'm doing more research, which is fine. And that's what I think our readers expect and value. So I think I took a look at the guide yesterday. I think everybody did a really good job. And then we're also going to put out a 2.0. Right before the season, because something's going to change. There's going to be some major injury or something's going to happen, or somebody's going to get traded. So
1: position battle gets won, for example, quarterback situation there in Atlanta. We all think it's probably going to be Tua, but who knows, you know? And so, like, yeah, we'll update that as well along the way. But football season's going to be here before you know it, guys. It's right around the corner.
0: I keep seeing all these people counting down on the Twitter. Fortunately, we've had the World Cup as kind of a diversion, I think, from that. Even if you're not a big soccer guy, I know we're not huge soccer guys, but it's like it was nice to have something different.
1: Absolutely.
0: So that helped you pass the time at least.
1: Yeah, and it's on during the day. Like, man, day sports is just – I know, man.
0: I love the late night match that's usually not the power nations, but it's like those have been the most entertaining. So.
1: Why Major League Baseball does not have at least one day game every day beyond me.
0: They black out the team that's going to be moving here in a year or two.
1: Unbelievable to me that we can't, every day, just one game. I'm not asking you to totally mess up the schedule, but just one game, have it on during the day.
0: I know.
1: Every single day.
0: Don't get me started on Rob Manfred. Back to
1: seriously. TPC River Highlands, we just talked about the course itself. And so what stats did you go in and start throwing into the model, Wes?
0: I did go approach here. I think you kind of have to with these 5,000 square foot greens. So, you know, relatively could be difficult to hit. So you got to be a little bit more pinpoint, I think. So I think approach is a good way to start. In terms of the driving, that is where I think maybe some people are going to differ. Mm-hmm. Some are going to value distance. Some are going to value accuracy. I think if you value accuracy more, maybe if you don't go the pure accuracy rankings, you might go like good drives gained or something like that. If you value distance a little bit more and don't go a pure distance, you may go strokes gained off the tee. Well, what I did was kind of split the difference. I went total driving, which is driving distance rank plus driving accuracy. And you mentioned it in the last segment, Matt. There are going to be guys that are taking long irons or fairway woods or hybrids off the tee. You do not have to take driver here very often on a 6,800-yard-plus course. And also the fairways do kind of tighten a little bit. Like, when you get the longer hitters that are hitting it close to, like, 320, 325 or something like that, that's where they narrow those fairways. So you got to be very careful if you're going too long off the tee. I mean, it sounds ridiculous to say too long, but that's what it is because the fairway's narrow. So positional driving, I think, is very important. We've had this discussion as a recurring bit, I guess, here on Long Shots over the year, like the proximity bucket.
1: Yep.
0: Some weeks I use them, some weeks I don't. I use it a little bit this week in more of a wide range, 100 to 150 yards, because those are your wedge shots. So I did kind of look at that a little bit this week. Birdie or better, you're going to have to make birdies. If you want to use opportunities gained, too, that would be another good one. Par 4 scoring average, because there's 12 par 4s, and they're pretty wide-ranging, too, so you can't really target, like, a certain yardage. You have that 296 that I said was drivable on that three-tiered green at 15, and then you have 481 here. So everything in between that wide range, so maybe just general par 4 scoring. I did strokes gain around the green. This is one of the tougher courses to gain around the green, and it's different from what they saw last week where you saw a lot of those short grasses. Now you have collection areas, but you also have some thicker stuff around the green a little bit here. So it is going to kind of be a different ball game in that regard. And then scrambling, I think I read that it was like 52% over the last several years due to that thick bluegrass pesky rough that surrounds the green. So scrambling, I looked at, and there's obviously some crossover with that and around the green. Strokes gained putting, I went more bent grass, even though it has some poa in it. It's predominantly bent grass because the poa isn't really that bumpy. So I did a little bit of that in terms of recent form, like last 24. And then I put it in for context. These are just like tiebreaker things. Strokes gained on Pete Dye's, you know, guys that have played well at Harbortown, guys that have played well at Sawgrass, PGA West at the stadium course there at the American Express. Guys that have historically played well on these designs. And then you can correlate a couple other ones, too, like your shorter par 70s, like Colonial, like Wylie, like Pebble Beach, Sedgefield, where they play the Wyndham. So those are the ones I think you look at as kind of course correlations here for success at River Highlands.
1: Yeah, for the driving aspect of all of this, I did favor accuracy over distance. And the main reason for that for me is because – there's a handful of guys that I just know anyway, from a modeling standpoint. If anybody's trying to kind of wonder why I did what I did in the model and you're trying to build it for the reason that I built it. So there's a handful of guys that I know can get away with maybe being a little errant off of the tee because I know how far they hit it and how strong they are and all stuff like that. And that's just like knowledge that I have, and I don't need the model to tell me that. Where I need the model is to kind of highlight the dudes that are – a little bit more accurate than maybe I give them credit for, and all of the, because like Wes, it's very easy for us to know who the guys who bomb it, right? Like we know who the long hitters are on tour. You don't get bragged about very much as how accurate you are, you know. And so like it's less top of mind, you know. And so like from a modeling standpoint for me, I like to factor that in because then it does highlight guys that maybe don't come to the to top of mind for me very easily. So I did go accuracy. I didn't go straight just driving accuracy. Like you mentioned, I did the good drives, which guys, if the ball's 6 inches off the fairway or something and whatever, then and you can still get it to the green and everything's fine. Then that's a good drive as opposed to a missed fairway. And that's where the accuracy part all comes in. And so I do think that this course opens up to some of these guys, Wes, that you and I have bet on occasion over the course of the season with kind of the caveat where we always go, you know, now they're not the longest guy, but I think that they can do some damage here at this one. And like I said, there are some of these longer guys that I do question their form right now as far as like actual ability to go win this thing. And so I did open it up a little bit more. With that, yeah, I did the approach stuff as we do all the time. But yeah, I went for pretty heavy on accurate dudes and scores. Like that's kind of how I went about it. Birdie better gained. I did the opportunities gained on the field, which is 15 feet or in putts that you're getting on greens and things. Like I think the way that golf is heading, that these tournaments, outside of the ones where we know the course is going to be really, really, really difficult, these guys are just going to keep scoring less. I mean, they're just better at golf. Like
0: it seems like this place is a dying breed a little bit, because this makes you, even though it's scoreable, obviously, what we expect it to be and what it usually is every year, there's a lot of course management at play here. Yeah, you just can't just rip it down there and then it's like, oh, man, I drove it in a bad spot, even though I'm really long. So it brings course management and some strategy into play, which is kind of why I like this event.
1: Yeah,
0: and, you know, having some betting success at this
1: thing. Like, I don't even know who it was, but it's like I'm watching this past week on the U.S. Open, a guy like chose to take 3-wood off the tee, and it was like 179-mile-an-hour ball speed with a friggin' 3-wood. And I'm just I mean, what are we – the game is just different now than it was.
0: Are we getting to the point where we're going to have like 8,000-yard courses?
1: Yeah.
0: And, you know, like I think you can't make them long enough. You got to make them like narrow.
1: Yeah.
0: Like if you really want to, you know, rectify this, penalize guys for not hitting fairways.
1: And honestly, not even like trying to get this thing on a tangent. We only got a minute before break anyway. But, you know, we had heard all this stuff about this golf ball rollback. And then you get Cam Young, who is playing this like special edition Titleist ball that was like kind of catered to him. He's one of the longest guys on tour, has the longest drive on tour this season as it is anyway, Wes. And his ball that he uses would conform to the new, they're talking about with the ball rollback that they were talking about for like 4 years from now or something. So they're going, well, then what, you can't roll back the ball if the longest hitter on tour is playing a ball that would be conforming anyway. Like, exactly. it doesn't matter, you know? And so, like I said, they just got to pinch the fairways a little, add a tree here and there. Like, this isn't that complicated. This isn't that complicated. We don't have to go rolling balls back and all kinds of craziness when it comes to that. So that's what we have in the models, guys. We'll let you know what it spit out, what bets ended up in our accounts when we come back here on the other side.
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1: 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Matt Brown, Wes Reynolds, and guys, if you are listening to this over on the audio side, then go ahead and hit that subscribe button. Absolutely free. Cost you nothing. Helps us, so why don't you do it? If you're watching us over on YouTube, same deal. Subscribe button. Costs nothing. Absolutely free. Helps us out. And if you're on VSiN proper, hello. Hello. This is what we look like over there on YouTube TV. And if you're listening to us on the radio, we'll appreciate you guys spending the last hour with us as we look at this Travelers Championship. And, Wes, we've thrown all of the things into the models here. It spit out some names, and we started to compare it to the odds boards and decided who wanted to throw into the account. What does your portfolio look like as of now? I want to leave the caveat, and I start to get people cursing at me over the weekend. I'm sure you do as well. We try to get this information out as early as possible while we're recording this on Tuesdays, but obviously we're talking 48 hours before the, you know, we're not quite 48, 40 hours before these things tee off. And so, you know, a better two might get at it. So, you know, it might get at it. It'll be over on VSiN.com. Even more reason to become a VSiN Pro subscriber. So, Wes, what do you have in your account right now?
0: Yeah, and as a reminder, all the placements and any of that other stuff gets added for me on Wednesday because I just kind of focus early on the outrights. And, you know, thinking about going into this tournament, Matt, it kind of reminded me of last year where I probably, and Kelly Bidlin as well on this podcast, we probably lucked into Keegan Bradley last year when this Travelers. And last year I caught more of those breaks, and this year I didn't. Like last year Sam Burns would have gotten home the way it would have happened. And like Clark would have done something and Burns would have been standing at the end, but wasn't to be. So move onwards. And speaking of the guy that probably should have won this event last year and did get the bad break, that's where I started with Tommy Fleetwood. I think the market high I saw him at was 1750 at DraftKings, but basically like 16-1, you call it. Probably he's got some unfinished business here. Remember, he had a 3-shot lead going in the final round. Mm-hmm. He ends up bogeying 18 and Bradley makes the walk-off birdie. It was between him and Russell Henley also was in that mix, was 3 back. They were in the final group, I believe, on Sunday. And Fleetwood, you kind of alluded to it earlier in the show, starting maybe to peak at this time because 4th, 11th, and 11th in the last 3 events. He should have probably finished top 10, gained strokes across the board, really, and was on that first page of the leaderboard pretty much most of the weekend. So got at least a rare placement market for me last week. But you have not only this event where he's got some unfinished business, week off, and then he goes to the Scottish, where he's always in contention at Renaissance, lost to Aaron Rye in the playoff there a few years ago. And then the Open Championship this year is in his hometown of Southport, England, where he used to sneak over the fence and watch the Open when it would come to Royal Birkdale. So, man, this seems like it's his time, right? Like, it feels like he's going to win one of these three, and I'll probably bet him in every single one and go over 3. But so let's go ahead and start with Tommy Fleetwood there. For me, I don't love the number, but a positional driving, he's one of the first guys I think of. So Tommy Fleetwood, Justin Thomas, who was at 30-1 at Circa, closed that U.S. Open with an under par round Sunday, ended up T17. He's a good profile here because he's got wins on shorter courses on tour, and including a couple Pete Dye designs, one at Harbor Town, the RBC Heritage, won the Players at Sawgrass. Here at the Travelers, he has made 10 appearances, and he's finished 3rd in 2016, and 9th, 5th, and 9th over the last 3 years. So Justin Thomas, I think, certainly likes it here. And he's kind of been lurking, kind of, you know, maybe not right there, but has been playing more consistent golf, making more cuts, you know. So it feels like he's going to get a win at some point before the end of this regular season. And maybe Colin Morikawa at about the same price is going to get another one as well. Just became a father for the first time earlier this month. Looks like maybe he's starting to get over that back injury he has. It's certainly not hurting him like it was at the Masters, where he could barely bend over. But T17 at Shinnecock, he was on the first page of the leaderboard for most of the weekend. Yep. Lost strokes around the green. That probably, a couple of those chips on Sunday, probably cost him a top 10. But those were tighter lies. This week, chipping and pitching out of kind of that thick stuff, I think, might be a little bit more to Morikawa's liking. And it's wedge play and accuracy, like you mentioned, Matt, and that's right in his wheelhouse, and that's what you need to win here. So Colin Morikawa makes the card. I debated between Patrick Cantlay and Russell Henley, and certainly Russell Henley, I think, is the better player right now, and the world rankings indicated that. But I went with Cantlay, even though he missed the cut last week. But we've seen guys miss the cut and then win here the following week. Cantlay, by the way, has never finished outside the top 15 here in the last 8 years. He's been 15th or better, a couple top five. So somehow, some way, even when his game's not tip-top, He always seems to play well here. A pretty solid player on Pete Dye's over the years. So maybe he's the Travelers version of his best buddy, Xander Schauffele, this week when you're betting like those top 20 markets. And if you think Cantlay has pretty solid form here at River Highlands, I can top that with a guy that's more than double the price, Brian Harman, who, if you look, 8 top 10s in his last 11 appearances, including 5 straight the last 5 years. Now, Harman has not really contended. He's been a consistent cut maker, but that's one of those guys that are one of more of the shorter drivers on tour. So if accuracy is valued here, he's one of the best in the business out there in accuracy because he's a smaller guy. He's not very long off the tee. He did make the cut last week at the U.S. Open, but look at the finishes that he's had on kind of the shorter courses where it's driver positioning that are either like that or Pete Dye designs, T11 at the Players, T19 at Pebble, T22 at Colonial, T25 at Harbortown. So this is like a place, and Harman, by the way, has played here like every year. This was before even the signature event concept came into question. He was a regular here because he always plays well here, and I think he will again. And then one more longer shot. It's tough to hit these long shots in the signature events, as we realize. Ryan Gerard, 80-1. He has 4 runner-up finishes since last December, 3 on the PGA Tour and then the one at Mauritius in December. Missed the cut at the U.S. Open, but he's still on good form. Runner-up at the Memorial, lost that playoff to Poston. 10th at the Charles Schwab the week before. Another runner-up to Scotty, by the way, earlier this year. And even though he was a distant second, it was the American Express, played at PGA West on that Pete Dye design. He's just one of those guys that it's almost like, do you just keep betting him and keep betting him because you feel like a win is right there, and he's got these 4 runners up basically in the last 6 months. Ryan Gerard is now up to like 27th in the world. Guy's a really good player and a really good ball striker, and this could be one of those he gets ignored a little bit with all the big names at the top, and you're not going to be shocked to see him on that leaderboard on Sunday.
1: Yeah, it's an interesting turn again, like we said. I mean, Scotty's rifle favorite, so I'm not going to let, you know, whatever. It is what it is. And if we come back on here and he finally gets over the hump, it's not going to shock me.
0: Right.
1: He's still the best player in the world. He's still the best player
0: in
1: the world.
0: I've seen people in this space that I respect that are single bullet in him this week, and I can't argue.
1: So it is what it is. I'm going to go a little bit more scattershot and see if I can get a bigger number home. The shortest I put on the card. We share 2. Those are both the shortest that I have on. Morikawa, because I actually really like what I saw last week out of him. Justin Thomas is a little bit more of a gut thing where I did like what I saw out of him last week, but also, you know, there was an injury stuff at the beginning of the year. I wonder if it just took a little bit longer for him to kind of really get over that and get into the swing of things as much as maybe he was a little bit behind where I thought he was, but I think he's rounding into the player that I wanted to be. And again, at 30-1 in this field, I think that that's more than fair for him. My next guy from an odds perspective, I know he won already, and I know, can lightning strike twice? Or Aaron Rye is like fifth, like averages out at 5th. Across all the models that I ran this week, I mean, I don't know how to, at 55-1 at DraftKings, like, I don't know what more I would want from a guy that is 6th overall average in the model at 55-1.
0: Seems like a perfect course for him.
1: Yeah, I mean, it's like, I get it. He's already won, and, like, we always like to, like, oh, this guy, he won. He can't win again. Well, the week before he won, he was 5th. Good golfers can play good, you know? And so, Aaron Rye fits, everything that we talked about. I mean, this is basically just box after box after box, and at 55-1, I think that is just way too long on him. Don't laugh, guys. I'm playing Fitzpatrick, but I'm playing the other one. I'm playing Alex Fitzpatrick at 60-1. This guy can play golf, Wes, and if we really think approach is going to be super important this week, second in this field over the last 30 rounds to Scottie Scheffler is Alex Fitzpatrick, you know? And I mean, like, this guy's no joke. Like, a really, really good golfer. And so it's 60-1.
0: He's motivated, too, because that first PGA Tour win, of course, was with brother Matt at the Zurich in New Orleans. This guy's going to win on the PGA Tour, fairly regularly. He's won on the DP, but it's like he still wants to prove something, right? Where it's like, I could do it on my own. I didn't need big brother, you know, to get my tour card. So played very solidly last week, I thought.
1: Last two for me are just strictly model plays where way higher than the number attached to them. Chris Wrighton at 90-1. He was he was as high as second in one of the models that I ran, so obviously that's just red flag all over the place. And then Jackson Suber, another guy that I think is going to win on the tour, and he was as high as like 14th in my model, but you can find him out there at 225-1 to win this thing. And so, again, a super talented guy that I think the number just is not attached to him. All of our plays over at VSiN.com/picks. Become a VSiN Pro subscriber. For Wes, I'm Matt. Good luck on all your traveler sets.
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3: 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Sirius XM Channel 158. You understand what I'm trying to say here. As we have a lot to get to here in this segment because we have the World Cup going on right now. We have Major League Baseball coming up. I mean, the Thursday slate at tomorrow's World Cup, Will, is, of course, headlined by the Stars and Stripes, the United States of America, in which we have discussed this throughout the program that, hey, you know what? Team USA, they got a chance to make a nice run. I don't know how far. I'm skeptical that they can make a run to win the whole thing, but they can make a nice run. Will you be dabbling in a little Team USA-Turkey A matchup coming up Thursday night?
4: How about Turkey, half a goal? You fade all the U.S. patriotism.
3: Wow.
4: You're selling high. You're playing a Turkey team that is going to be at least motivated just to show a better effort here. And U.S. not playing for much. Is that something you might be interested in, where you take a half a goal with Turkey here? I'm showing on they're showing on the screen minus 195. I don't think that's right. I'm looking at DraftKings. You can get Turkey plus half a goal minus $1.15. Unless I'm looking at it wrong. I think that price is a little bit off. Turkey plus a half a goal would be where I'm interested, though.
3: Yeah, it seems a little expensive there at minus 195 or plus a half a goal. You could talk me into that. Could I talk you into this one going over? And you got to pay a little bit of a price on it, like minus 140. Shop around, you might be able to find some minus 135 out there. I just think that this is going to be a really entertaining match. Now, of course, in terms of the stakes, there are none for the United States. They already won the group last week, so they are the first-place team. We know when they're playing. They'll be playing Wednesday, July 1st, likely against Bosnia in the round of 32. However, you know, like there are stakes in terms of yellow cards. Like, you don't want a guy who has a yellow card to already get another yellow card. All of a sudden, they're suspended for that round of 32 match. Christian Pulisic, it sounds like he will be available for this match. I don't know how much he will play, given that he has been dealing with a calf injury since the first half of the opening match against Paraguay. So that'll be something to kind of keep an eye on in this match. But overall, I just think that this one is going to be a little bit more wide open because, one, United States is already through to the group. They've already won it. They clinched. Two, Turkey A is already eliminated. Like Turkey's done. They can't advance. And usually when teams can't advance, it's like, what is it, the Denzel Washington meme where he's like, I'm from around the way. I'm leaving here with something. Like, you kind of get that mentality with some of these teams. And Turkey has lost both of their matches so far. I could see them coming out aggressive, playing on the front foot, to where we get more goals than what the betting market thinks. Now, you got to pay a little bit of a price. It's minus 135, minus 140. But knowing that our back line's rather shaky, knowing that Turkey has nothing to really play for in terms of advancing forward, I think you're going to see this be a little bit more open than your traditional group stage match. So I like the over at 2.5. The betting market seems to like it as well. But as long as it's not 3, I think it's a bet that's a winner and that we get more goals than we expect between the United States and Turkey to wrap up Group D. We also have some other fun matches, though, tomorrow that I like here. I'll rattle off some bets that have really stood out to me. One of them, this one might be contrarian, given that this team has already won their group and really doesn't have anything to play for, and also they play next Monday, so not as much rest as like a United States, per se. But give me Germany on the money line in the three-way market against Ecuador. Ecuador, they have to win this game in order to advance. And they have to win it by margin, most likely, given that their goal differential is not great in comparison to other third-place teams. I just don't trust Ecuador in this setup of, like, hey, we need you to now play unconventionally, like opposite of how you usually play. Because Ecuador is usually a, we're going to play, park the bus, low block, defend, keep a clean sheet, don't allow goals, and maybe we can sneak one by you and win 1-0. Like, that's Ecuador's kind of style of play. That's not how they can play in this game. They're going to have to play going for it. And if Ecuador has to go for it, a Germany team that, once again, has nothing to play for, they already won Group E, but is really talented, one of the best teams in the world, I could see Germany actually winning this match despite this match not meaning anything to their standing in this tournament. So Germany, money line on the three-way market, minus 110. I have not been a believer in Ecuador at all in this tournament. I know a lot of people like them as a dark horse. I was never there, and I'm out on this team in this particular match. So give me Germany at minus 110 on the money line here. Real quick, one last one that I do like here, Will, before I pass it over to you, we can talk a little bit of Major League Baseball. This game, I think, is going to be – the total is high, and I understand why it's high, but, like, it's – both of these teams are technically alive to advance, and that is between Curaçao and Ivory Coast. Curaçao needs to win, so that's why you see a total of three. But the Ivory Coast, they only need a draw, and they're into the round of 32. So I don't think the Ivory Coast is going to be out there guns a-blazing on this one. And I'm seeing one place, I mean, DraftKings right now has 3.5 with the total. You got to pay a pretty penny, minus 155. I would rather just bet under 3 at plus money than betting under 3.5 at minus 155 because you never truly know what these final group stage matches in terms of the mentality of these teams. But just because Curaçao needs to win doesn't mean they're going to completely open up and come out the gates humming, in my opinion. I feel like this is Curaçao saying, hey, like, we need to keep a clean sheet. We need to make sure that we keep Ivory Coast off the scoring. So, to me, I like under 3 at plus money. If you want to go 3.5 and pay a little bit of extra price for it, by all means, knock yourself out. But I think Ivory Coast is just going to play this match just not to lose. That's how they're going to play it. And when teams play not to lose, they park the bus and they're content with a 0-0 draw, usually you get games that are under. So, under 3 plus 105 for me between Ivory Coast and Curaçao.
4: All right, I got a couple follow-up questions. If you think the game is going to go that way, mm-hmm. is there enough at plus 750 to take a shot on the draw?
3: I think there's enough for it. Like if you like the under, it feels like the draws, especially at the price of plus 750, because like it's pretty much factoring in Ivory Coast is much better than Curaçao, which we all understand. But they just don't they don't need to press the gas against Curaçao. A draw and they're in. Because like they're not going to win the group, so it's not like they have to like. Because like that's the big thing. Because Germany's already won the group, the best Ivory Coast can do is to finish second, and all they need to do is to draw to finish second. So like, why would you be pressing the gas? Like, you know, like we're not out here looking for point differential or goal differential or anything like that. So yeah, I think at plus 750, the draw is very live. If you like the under like I do, and that's probably a bet that honestly, talking it out, I will probably also have a sprinkle on at plus 750.
4: All right, another one, a draw. I don't think I've seen this all tournament. Paraguay, Austria. The draw is the short shot. Paraguay is plus 180, Australia plus 310. Why is the draw the short shot? Why is the draw so low there?
3: I think it's just because, like, these teams are likely through, both of them, with a draw. So, like, it's almost like, okay, like, we're not going to really open up. Probably a little bit of kickball going on. Just kind of like, all right, you know, we'll knock the ball around the pitch. Nobody's going to really do anything aggressive. No one's going to make a run that could leave them exposed or anything like that because, whoever ends up finishing third, and I believe it would be Australia, I think that would end up being the third-place finisher. Paraguay is a likely third-place finisher. They're likely to get in as a third-place team. So why go out there, potentially expose yourself, and all of a sudden now you've lost to where now we're talking about goal differential being a thing that could end up hurting you. So I think that's why you see the draw as such a short shot at plus 125, just because neither team needs to win, and they're already in.
4: Yeah, makes sense. That's what I figured. But plus 125, that's about – and look, I love me a good draw, but part of why I like the draw is that you're usually
3: plus
4: getting
3: – Yeah.
4: You know, plus 275, 3-1, a little higher. You get late in the game and it's tied. You can kind of figure out a way to get off that and make a profit because you have taken some tough ones in this tournament as well. I think it was a Ghana game a week ago where they scored like the 94th, 95th minute when it was 0-0. Yep. Germany, Ivory Coast. Was it on Saturday where Germany scored in like the 96th minute and you set yourself up if you take these draws to get off it and lock in some profit? But that plus 125. He's pretty low.
3: Yeah, I just think the market has that one right, so there's like nothing to, you know, it's like, hey, like, what do you think's going to happen? Probably a draw. What's the draw? Plus 125. Like, it's just kind of like, all right, sometimes you don't have to bet everything. I know we all like to bet everything, but, like, you don't have to bet every single game on the board. But you did talk me into that plus 750 on the Curacao Ivory Coast draw. That is something that I am interested in.
4: I think you're going to move the market by the time. You better get your bet in before people hear you like it, because you're going to be moving that market.
3: it's like I should do that as well. It's like there are some situations where it's like, okay, if it's two teams that are, let's say, knocked out or whatever like that, then I'm like, all right, they're going to cut it loose. There's no point of drawing like that. Or Bosnia and Qatar, where it's like both these teams need to win. That's how you get a game that goes over. But when it's like both these teams need a draw, those tend to be more so unders. So, yeah, like I would rather bet the under in that game where the draw is at plus 125. I'm going to take a look at Circa to see where the betting market sits currently with the Ivory Coast. Yeah, plus 755. That will be a bet that is placed during the break. That is all we need. Anything that you have in Major League Baseball that you want to get out there?
4: I don't know if I'll be looking to fade the Mets team. The Mets with a rough, rough Wednesday evening. I don't know if I've ever seen this before. Five errors. Each starting infielder committed an error. So the Mets might be a dead team walking here. So the Mets might be a team you look to fade going forward here. Just the rest of the year. Schlittler going for the Yankees. That price looks a little short, $1.50 or so. And then I would look under 8.5. I know I lost with it the previous night, but Mariners Pirates under 8.5. Chandler and Miller, pretty good pitching matchup there. But that would be the ones I'm looking at here in Major League Baseball.
3: And if you're looking for more sharp betting angles in baseball, check out the VSiN Daily Diamond. 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

0: show. I expressed that I'm going to be very interested in A.J. DiBonzo, what he can do in D.C. Now, look, you can understand why he's going to be the favorite to be the Rookie of the Year this year. Would you look to the shortest shots on the board, or do you think there might be some more value down it before we really see how these guys are going to work out with their new teams?
1: Yeah, I don't know if there's a bet to be made right now. I would not be that person to jump in immediately. Again, we kind of surmised even after the Giannis Antetokounmpo trade that transpired, there are still work to be done, not only for the Miami Heat, but you know some of the other teams now that will pivot. We'll see what happens with Jaylen Brown. Does he remain a Boston Celtic? You know, how does that alter some of the dynamics here? And will we get some teams that ultimately will tank? And will guys be, you know, we went through it with Cooper Flagg. The Dallas Mavericks, had what they had. And you know, the Utah Jazz were tanking for a top pick. They get their guy, or at least a nice backup there in Darren Peterson. I would look towards just kind of if we're looking winners and losers. Of course, Washington is a huge winner. They get the best player. And I think that would be one of those spots, too, where, as you said, a destination in D.C. that really, really loves their basketball, will they get a little bump there from the fan base? I think the Grizzlies getting Boozer immediately helps their front court. The Bulls felt like they were just all in on Caleb Wilson. They get their guy. And then, you know, looking at them, at Dalen Swain, the winger from the University of Texas. So I think the Bulls actually end up making out really well with getting two top 15 selections, and I think two immediate impact guys there that are going to be really awesome in the backcourt for Tiago Splitter. Any teams you would look at and say, yeah, that's kind of a reach, you know, didn't kind of like where you went there. It just kind of felt like everyone just went down the big board, and that's how we saw it. It feels like exactly how NBA front offices saw it as well in the first round.
0: I think past the usual suspects that we talked about at the top that went where we thought they would go, I think the two picks I was most intrigued by might be Kingston Fleming's, and maybe that's because Matt Youmans came on our airwaves and talked about what this guy can do and, you know, being one of the younger kids to come out here. And for Atlanta, that feels like a young team that was close. Remember, I mean, we look back now, it's kind of bizarre to say this, but if we look back now, maybe the team that pushed them the most, the Knicks, was the Hawks in the first round. Right? So, you know, 2-2. And so I wonder what Fleming's can do to that backcourt and how much better he might be able to make them. I don't know if they're truly as close as the objects in the rear view appear, but just by looking back at the postseason last year, I think you can make that case. And the other pick was Nate Amendt out of Tennessee here and going now to it's almost like he's going to play with Giannis, right? That's what it feels like now when you get drafted. And if you're Nate, you don't know that going in. And then 24 hours later, you're going to be playing with one of the best players in the world on a team that I think is going to have ridiculous, and we've already seen the odds move here to 6-1 here to win the Eastern Conference as the third betting choice, ridiculous expectations. Now, that can be really good for a guy like Nate Amendt, but when you make a pick like that at 13 now, and we talked about it yesterday, Jensen, you got to nail that pick if you're going to make that move for Giannis, and the bench is going to be thin. Amendt is going to be one of those guys coming off the bench here for this team. He's going to have to play as a rookie if this thing's going to work out. I like him, and I watched him a lot down here in the SEC and certainly in Tennessee in my new hometown. But, like, he's going to have to be a cog, and this isn't like a luxury pick anymore for the Miami Heat after making that big blockbuster deal and really eroding your bench and your draft picks in the future. That's the pick I'm going to be really looking forward, and also Kingston Fleming's. Let me redirect, Counselor, if I could, on the Rookie of the Year odds, because – I'm a little bit surprised that DiBonzo is not the favorite. We saw this last year. If we remember when Cooper Flagg comes in, he was a massive, you got to lay a huge price point last year in Cooper Flagg to be Rookie of the Year. Now, he got it home, but remember with Con Knipple how that played out and how dicey if you had that ticket this time last year in Cooper Flagg and you were laying all those big price points. It got sweaty. It got there. Maybe it shouldn't have. Here, everybody's plus money. You're not laying any numbers here. DiBonzo, by the way, is tied with Darius Acuff Jr. at plus 450 as the third betting choice. Peterson's the second betting choice at 4-1, and there's Boozer in Memphis at plus 240. I guess my question, Counselor, is why isn't DiBonzo the favorite to win the Rookie of the Year?
1: Yeah, good question. And obviously that backcourt there, knowing that you just gave Trae Young 212.

0: $12 million, will he get the necessary usage that you want out of watching a rookie of the year candidate, or at least a favorite? Usage will be interesting in Philadelphia. I think one of the big steals of the draft, LeBaron Fylan Jr. There at number 22, knowing that he, with kind of the influx of the bench play, he's not going to start right away, knowing that you have the likes of Tyrese Maxey, Joel Embiid there. That'll be the focal points of that scoring. But that could be a guy you look at that's a really explosive scorer, someone that could fill in very nicely in that second wave and rotation, but will not have to be counted on super early to, you know, be a big time scorer there. But I think at 22, that represented a pretty big steal for me. I would look at, if we're looking just early at some rookie of the year odds, Keaton Wagler. We watched him with Illinois and how ridiculously complete his game is. The shooting, the processing of what's in front of him. If you can get a little bit stronger defensively, that might be a guy that's in double-digit odds you might want to take a look at. Caleb Wilson would probably need a little refinement, but he's explosive. The two-way potential is great. I think you also, you know, kind of understand that outside of the big three in DeBanta and Peterson and Boozer, if you're looking to get numbers in pocket, Caleb Wilson might be a guy, and Keaton Wagler would be two guys that I could get invested in. I'm not going to do it, but if you're holding my feet to the fire, I think a little backcourt action would be where I would go, just outside of some of the shorter odds guys in DeBanta and Peterson and Boozer.
1: And we'll talk about this with Jonathan Von Tobel coming up in the next segment, too. If there's any real long shot that's worth playing, to your point here, Jensen, Braden Burries is a guy at 50-1 going to Milwaukee without Giannis now. And look, we'll figure out what they're going to do with Tyler Hero and some of these other guys that they just get. Are they going to be still in the move? Are we already past that point? I'm not quite sure. But if he's going to get that volume that you're talking about, if he's going to have the ball in his hands every time coming up the court, where they really trust it in a complete rebuild in Milwaukee, if it looks better than what we think it's going to look like, and right now those expectations are super low, I wonder if there's a potential play there at 50-1. I don't think these are sexy picks, but they almost feel like – and I want to get your thoughts on Alex Caravan going to your Cleveland Cavaliers there, 29th overall, one of the oldest guys to come out of this draft here, and all that success and pedigree he had at UConn. And then Coach Pete, the very talented young player from Arizona, that's going to be going out to Dallas to join forces with Cooper Flagg. And, again, now you got a new coach there in Dustin May. So, clearly, Dusty knows what he's doing, and that's the guy he must have wanted. I'm intrigued by those picks for very different reasons. What are the Mavericks going to look like now with a new head coach to go with Cooper Flagg and adding a guy like Pete and your Cavaliers with Caravan? Is he just a piece, Jensen? Because it almost feels like a luxury. I don't know how much Alex Caravan is going to be playing right away for Cleveland.
0: Well, remember, Evan Mobley was a talk of a lot of trade discussion, and so you're looking at a potential opening of positions there, and we'll kind of see how it plays out. Kobe Altman has not been shy about looking at you know, trying to make things work there. And, oh, by the way, they keep talking about a guy named LeBron James coming back here. I hope to hell it doesn't happen. We do not need that circus back here again. One other thought for you on the Dallas Mavericks. And knowing that Dusty May has the experience that he does, again, Merez Johnson, getting him from Michigan, and then now with Coach Pete, you can see where that foundation is going to be laid here, not only for this year but for years to come, just kind of that backcourt, frontcourt dynamic that you're getting. And to go along, think of that frontcourt, Coach Pete, Cooper Flagg for about the next 5-6 years. That, I think you can sign up for that in Big D, no question about it.
1: Yeah, kind of like what they did sneakily. And then, again, when you add a guy like May, who's obviously motivated to be there after leaving Michigan, that's going to be an interesting team out west. JVT, what he think of the NBA draft? Are there any wagers to be made after it? That's next right here, Visa Metal Books.
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14: 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Dustin, I know you've had great listeners too, but these listeners right here, I'm not sure if you're aware. Best listeners in the game.
15: Why? Like, because I get to experience your listeners that I only get to see through you guys reading their tweets on the air. I get to actually live through it now.
14: Yeah.
15: Because these are not the same listeners that usually are up late with me on Cashing Out.
14: No, I'm sure not. Yeah, this is from Shrek McPhee. Sorsby stuff is insane. Oh, yeah, the Brendan Sorsby thing took another turn. We didn't talk about this yesterday. The NFL, rightfully so, question mark, he says, knows the only thing that can kill them is fixed games. They allow domestic violence, PED, DUI, and other perpetrators second chances all the time. Crazy. Yeah, for those who missed it, again, Brendan Sorsby, we talked about it ad nauseum. We even had Sia Najat, an attorney, and you know, a practicing attorney, or attorney by trade, I should say, in talking about it. Sorsby, just Texas Tech, just a joke of how they handled it, trying to make any excuse they can or any rationalization they could to justify playing him against the NCAA's edict. And then Sorsby said, you know what, I'm taking my toys. I'm going to go in the NFL supplemental draft anyway, so screw this. And now the NFL is saying, because the NFL has it in writing, right, in the contract, they are not required to go through a supplemental draft every year. And so they decided, you know what? Watch this. We're not doing a supplemental draft. So here we are.
15: Oh, yeah. They laid the hammer down here. They also said they called him out specifically and said, you didn't give the proper evidence needed to force this situation to make you eligible for the supplemental draft. This is only after you went through the process in Texas. I'll tell you what this says is if you're kind of on the fringes of society and you want to play football in Texas, they'll find a place for you. Everywhere else in the country, probably not a fit.
14: Brett Hurley, 7. Gil, I agree. The worst feeling with stocks and sports is when you have conviction and don't bet something. My simple solution, always bet it. Even $5 or $10, you'll feel so much better. And also with the sequencing of 1, 2, 3, 4, and even beyond, all the way through 8, again, being in the state of Nevada, I'll tell you, Dustin, when this state gets legalized sports betting, this is going to be something. but we don't have access to some of the bigger shops. Say what you will about DraftKings and FanDuel, but at least they have tons of options. We don't have them here. And then in prediction markets, I got shown there's a beautiful map that someone put out where the entire country, 49 states are green, and then there's this black hole of Nevada. I was like, that should be the state flag at this point. So there was so much we couldn't bet unless we muled it out or that kind of thing. And so never got around to doing that.
15: Yeah, it is interesting for this being theoretically the Wild Wild West, right? That's what it's thought of as, and having the bravado to post a number. It is weird for specific events where they're scared that they don't have an edge, that all of a sudden the numbers disappear when that edge disappears for them.
14: Listener Lance Schaefer, I tailed on the Sturts to go 16 play, another big winner from the Numbers Game show. I'll shout out once again to Luke Swain at Vegas Refund. He was the guy who gave that to us a couple days ago. And Chris Hartman, Gil, could the NBA not afford an adult-sized couch for the draftees and their families to sit on last night? A little hard up for money in that National Basketball Association. Not sure if they could.
15: Yeah, it was fitting a lot of people into that room. We even had to do like second row with the sisters and the brothers sitting behind them. Like, mom and dad get a chair, but if you're a sibling, you get the back row.
14: Here was the tennis play, by the way, for subscribers.
15: Hey.
14: VSiN.com/picks. This is a more tame-sized green checkmark today. We went a little crazy with the size yesterday. McCartney Kessler gets it done in straight sets against Angelina Kalinina. And if you're like, what, only one pick today? Yeah, I handicap all of the matches across four tournaments. There's tons of matches, and sometimes that's how the cookie crumbles, but we'll take the 1-0, and we'll move on until tomorrow. Again, Wimbledon draw on Friday. We will have Zach Cohen on the show. Zach usually comes on for the Zach and Crack Show on Thursday. We'll actually have Zach on Friday to react in real time. Not real time, but after the draw is out for Wimbledon, which begins Sunday. Okay, Dustin, NBA championship odds. Is there anything about the draft, is there anything that happened yesterday that moved the needle for you on any futures?
15: I don't think rookies are making that type of impact, because if they're a really good rookie, they're going to a team that needs them to be really good because the rest of the team is really bad.
14: Generally speaking, yes. And in this case, this year, yes.
15: I think Utah is the one, right, that you would just kind of earmark, just because of the way they built for this season. It does feel like it's all coming together. I don't know if they go on a San Antonio run. I don't think they're that good. But it does feel like the first year of winning for Utah is coming. Just with Ace Bailey a year ago, the trade for Jaren Jackson Jr., there's a reason Danny Ainge does not want to part with Lauri Markkanen. I just think there's a combination on that roster with the depth, the development. Keontae George probably should have been the most improved player a year ago. Utah adding Peterson, and if he can be that just a bucket getter, because that's really all they need him to be, is a bucket getter, which is really his MO and his talent. I do think Utah's an interesting team to watch, but would I bet them to win the West? Would I bet them to win the title? No, but it's more of a win total that I'd be looking at once those are up.
14: They'll just have to figure out how to, like, sort of, get the basketball around both to Keyonte George and Darren Peterson, I guess. That's their only struggle here. But, they're a team for the future. By the way, the only thing that's really changed in the NBA championship odds since the finals, if you remember during the finals, the Spurs were the short shot to win the NBA championship. The Thunder have gone back by a tick for whatever that's worth. Plus 250 to win it all next year. Spurs plus 260. And then the Eastern Conference parade begins with not the Knicks, but with the Celtics at 6-1. Then the Knicks at plus 750. Giannis's Heat is next at 20-1. That's too short, isn't it?
15: The Celtics being third kind of fascinates me because all the reports coming out yesterday after our show is that they're now shopping Jaylen Brown everywhere. I don't know what the return looks like, and they don't have a ton of depth anyway. I'm not sure they warrant being the third team overall here on the betting board, and I'll be the idiot, and I'll fall for it because I love the number, but 40-1 on the Cavaliers feels kind of crazy. And I'm someone who's very anti-James Harden, big picture as a player and as a winning basketball player. But 40-1, if they can make the proper adjustments, that is an absolutely absurd number attached to them.
14: I think the Pacers at 40-1 interest me more than the Cavs at 40-1.
15: I get that.
14: Yeah. Then Eastern Conference, Western Conference will actually, of course, follow suit. Just with different numbers, obviously, to win respective conferences. But the Celtics are the short shot currently to win the East at plus 220, Knicks plus 270. Then it's the Heat, who just need live, warm bodies.
15: Yeah, what are we doing there?
14: At plus 650. Then it's the Pistons, which is interesting, at 8-1. A lot of people thought the Pistons did very well yesterday in the draft.
15: You know what? The Western dominance is insane. The Pistons are 8-1 to win the East, 10-1 to win the title. Think about that.
14: Wow. Okay. That's interesting. And then there's the West, corresponding the Western Conference here. Spurs and Thunder, co-favorites, plus 140. Nuggets, next best at 12-1. As far as Rookie of the Year, all right, Dustin, I'm curious what we both sort of, we hadn't talked about this, and we both kind of had the same reaction on the way into the break. So Cameron Boozer, the third pick of the draft out of Duke, Memphis Grizzlies, he's the short shot for NBA Rookie of the Year out of the box, plus 240. Darren Peterson, the number two pick of the draft to the Jazz, and A.J. DeBonta, number one to the Wiz, 4-1. Then it's Darius Acuff Jr. of the Sacramento Kings at plus 450, and then a jump to Caleb Williams at plus 950. Caleb Wilson, pardon me, plus 950. That would really be something if it's Caleb Williams. Caleb Wilson at plus 950, and then Brown Jr. for the Nets at 15-1. Everybody else 20-1 or longer. Your reaction in terms of it's too short of a number. First of all, they're all too short.
15: Yeah.
14: Let's just say that, because we have no idea about anything. But your reaction was regarding whom?
15: Okay, there was two. One, I wanted to bet Boozer just because of the opportunity, but at plus 240, you can't do that now. Maybe you hope that Ja Morant isn't traded. Ja Morant's ball dominant early in the season, and the number gets a little bit bigger on Boozer, and then you can anticipate a Morant trade during the season, and hopefully you can get something on him. But I love the situation for him. The other one would be Darius Acuff Jr.
14: That was the one I was thinking
15: because
14: of.
15: Because I think of the old and one shirt that I had as a kid, and it was just add water, I'm instant offense. That is Darius Acuff. As long as he's hydrated, he's going to be getting buckets in the NBA next year.
14: Well, so I my immediate thought was I can't wait to see what Darius Acuff Jr.'s number is. And the reason is not, do I think Darius Acuff Jr. is the best player in the draft? I don't. But he's going to Sacramento, and I think there's a world in which they just say, hey, Darius, do whatever you want to do. Go. In the same way that old Sacramento Kings fans will remember Tyreke Evans getting Rookie of the Year so many years ago. So I thought there was the world where that happened. But he's only plus 450. So smarty pants me, not too smart. That's not a bettable number. And then there's a lot of people who are simply saying, dude, Darren Peterson is going to destroy. And at 4-1, you better take him now because this is only going worse.
15: Yeah, I want to bet Darius Acuff Jr. The problem is in Sacramento, they still have a bunch of random veterans there, like LaVine and Sabonis. They're going to buy out DeRozan, it looks like. DeAndre Hunter is still under contract. Keegan Murray's there. Malik Monk is on the roster. I don't know what kind of run he gets. I was hoping for like a 7-1, somewhere 8-1, somewhere in that range. Lendenborg at 20-30-1. I saw 30-1 last night.
14: He's going to play.
15: He's going to have to play by necessity, especially with the older players. He's 23 years old. He should theoretically be ready for the moment.
14: That was
15: the guy.
14: That was like the sneaky funniest thing about the draft. The Warriors, who are already butt old, go with the oldest guy.
15: True.
14: Let's get a veteran rookie here. No love for DeBonta at all. We didn't even mention him.
15: I'm good.
14: Okay. I'm good, he says. All right. Paul Sporer, baseball next. It's a numbers game at Visa, the Sports Betting Network.
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22: We didn't get a ton of intrigue at the top of yesterday's NBA draft. The players who are all odds-on favorites to go 1-5 all played out that way, with A.J. DeBonta leading the way as your number one overall selection. But the night is still young when it comes to the NHL draft. Round one coming up from Buffalo, New York later on this week, and you'll be hard-pressed to find a bigger draft nick than our next guest. John Bouchergross joins us here on the Progressive Guest Line. We'll be leading the draft coverage nationally for ESPN beginning Friday. And real quickly to get us started, how about the host team making a splash, John. Buffalo yesterday trading away Bowen Byram and Jordan Greenway to Chicago for a Kings ransom that includes the number 4 overall pick. It has been a minute since we've seen a top 5 picked move. What was your reaction to the change?
0: Yeah, that was certainly came out of nowhere, a big surprise. We knew Bowen Byram would get traded. He's only has 1 year left on his contract, and he's a unrestricted free agent. He wants to be a number one defenseman somewhere, so he wasn't going to sign a contract extension. So when you know someone's not going to do that, you know, you can use their services, and Buffalo is good to let him walk and use the cap space, or you can get ahead of it and make a trade to somebody, and Chicago's looking to start to add adult hockey players to their children's team. And he's a 25-year-old guy ready to go. And they gave up a pretty good price in that 4th overall pick. It's not quite really what Buffalo needs is another teenager. I wonder if they're going to try to package and move that pick to trade for an adult hockey player to put on their team. You know, they're an Eastern Conference candidate to get to the Stanley Cup next year. They're certainly in the conversation. And to lose Byram, looks like they're going to lose Alex Tuch. Even Greenway, who's not a big loss, but suddenly they have some subtractions. So they got to replace those guys, and replacing them with an 18-year-old for a team who's kind of in win-now mode now in that window, that I don't think they would do that. But, hey, it's possible, especially with the draft being in Buffalo, that makes it fun for us and the TV coverage on ESPN. But I would look for them to maybe try to move that pick.
2: So we just got done with the NBA draft's first round where there was the expectation that Dabonsa was going to go with the first pick, but there were still some questions. It does not seem to be the case here for the NHL draft. What are we looking at here in terms of McKenna's probability to go with the first overall selection? Is there a chance we could get a surprise here, John?
0: I think there's definitely a chance. Nobody sees a real clear-cut number one generational guy like a Connor McDavid or an Austin Matthews. It's kind of a spread-out draft. Gavin McKenna is kind of a smallish winger. You know, organizations would rather take a big center iceman or a superstar defenseman like a Cale Makar. Owen Power went to Buffalo a couple of years ago. Rasmus Dahlin. You know, those are the kind of guys, those are premium positions, they call them. So with wingers, it's like, okay, and even a smallish winger like McKenna is, but he kind of reminds me of a Nikita Kucherov who was undersized, went in the second round, had a lot to prove, but can catch a pass, can make a pass, can shoot the puck really hard, McKenna. Great hockey sense. He'll play even better because he's playing with really good players. He probably played with nobody at Penn State who's going to play in the NHL. So they really couldn't use his gifts in many situations. So I think, you know, with Marner leaving for Vegas, McKenna is kind of like that kind of player, great setup guy. I think he'll score a little more than Marner, but, you know, kind of a similar guy. And if you're trying to keep Austin Matthews long term, a player like that would make him happy because we'll probably play with him right away. He'll be in the league next year, where if you do take a defenseman, he probably wouldn't be in the league next year. Ivar Stenberg, the second player, who also will likely play in the NHL, the Swede, a little more well-rounded. Again, not a glitzy superstar, but definitely a really competent, do-everything NHL player. So, yeah, I would say 70% chance it's McKenna going one overall. But with a new GM, you don't really know what they're going to do, and they might do something funky.
22: Well, and with that, so as ESPN's John Buchagross joins us here on the Progressive Guest Line, you were leading the draft lottery broadcast back in May, and I remember watching you, like all of us at home, do that kind of double take when you saw the number 12 ping pong ball pop up, and it was Toronto right after they made the announcements of the new hires and leadership. Now we have the new hire in Jim Hiller as well as their head coach. It's still a long offseason to come, but what is your thought on the philosophy that Toronto has going into the 2026-27 season?
0: Yeah, it's interesting. You know, if I had to say right now, they probably wouldn't be a playoff team. They might play in the tough division in the NHL, the Atlantic. So they're obviously not going to, you know, rebuild unless they trade Matthews and Nylander. As long as they have them, they can't be a rebuild team. So it sounds like they're going to give this a go and try to you know, win and try to make the smart moves to add players to this team who has good players. You know, they started to do that. The coach is a great goal suppression coach. The Kings are one of the best teams preventing goals, and that's what they need to do. They didn't score a lot. They were kind of a boring team to watch. But I don't think with Toronto, with Nylander and Matthews, you have to worry about that. They're still going to be exciting. They'll still have some offensive flair. But maybe just be a little better goal prevention. Get goalies, get defensemen. There's been a rumor they might sign Sergei Bobrovsky. Try to get more defensemen and figure that out. Do they trade Morgan Riley? And so, yeah, I think Toronto's going to try to manage this with this draft pick, you know, in all likelihood, Gavin McKenna, and try to get back to that, you know, team that threatens to get to the Stanley Cup final in the East. They got a ways to go, but looks like that's how they're going to play this.
2: Some of the other offerings that are out there, John, in terms of looking at this draft is to be drafted in the top five. The only guy who is an odds-on favorite to do so, Carson Carles. What's your expectation for him? Is he solidly locked into a top five selection?
0: Looks like it. You know, one of those big defensemen. There's good defensemen here. Chase Reed is more offensive guy. You know, Keaton Bearhoff, who we saw play in Las Vegas at the Frozen Four for North Dakota, and will likely go back there. You never know. Could be a situation where he's drafted by someone and they want him to play pro, and he might say, yeah, I'll play pro. So those guys, Carl's the same way. Guy who kind of came on offensively, big and strong. You need big, strong defensemen. That's what makes your hay in the Stanley Cup playoffs. You know, the Golden Knights have shown that. So, yeah, I think you'll see. I like Bearhoff a lot. A lot of people have him going five or six. I wouldn't be surprised if you went earlier. But, yeah, certainly Carles, Reed, Bearhoff, you're going to hear those names. McKenna.
22: Bearhoff, by the way, the draft position set at 7.5, the under, -125. With that in mind, so
0: yeah,
22: as we
0: like
22: talk
0: the under there.
22: Okay. All right. See, that's what
0: Take
22: we like
0: under.
22: To hear. With that in mind, John, are there players, as you've gone through your research, that you think could be a little bit underrated and maybe go higher than some other people are projecting, or vice versa, a guy who you think could fall?
0: Yeah, I like Wyatt Cullen a lot. His dad, Matt Cullen, was a longtime NHL player. He's got two brothers as well, so this is like the Hughes family again, starting up with Wyatt Cullen. I just kind of, you know, he kind of reminds me of like that Wyatt Johnston who ended up going 23rd to Dallas, and what a steal that was for the Dallas Stars. And so I just think a name like Wyatt Cullen might go earlier than people have thought. What's his over-under?
22: I'm looking for it right now. I don't see it on the board currently.
2: Problem is they don't hang up for all these guys, which stinks.
0: Gotcha.
22: Dang, I got to look at multiple books for that one.
0: Yeah, he's probably like around 11 or 10. I just think there's a chance someone might love him. He's going to Minnesota this year. I'm sure they wish he had played a year of college hockey already, because college hockey gives you a great idea. That's why Bearhoff fell, is because he went to North Dakota this year. People thought he could be the first pick of the draft like 2 years ago when he was 16 and dominating, because he was shaving like at age 9. So, like, he really developed early. But he didn't go crazy at North Dakota, even though he was only 17 years old. So I think with Cullen, they probably wish, God, because, you know, if he goes out this year and gets 30 goals at Minnesota, they're like, well, that's a top three pick. Now, if he goes out and it's, you know, 15 goals, 18 goals, you know, Macklin Celebrini scored 30 goals as a 17-year-old at Boston University. When he did that, like, I knew this guy's an absolute superstar. Jack Eichel did that. Other guys, you know, not so much. And so it kind of does slot you moving forward. So, but yeah, Wyatt Cullen is the guy that I think should and might go higher than people expect.
22: Great stuff, John, and I will be on the prowl for a handful of books to see what we can find there. Thank you for doing this, especially on your drive to Buffalo. Will do, will do. Appreciate this. Have a great broadcast.
0: Absolutely. We're about to eat a lot of craft food on the New Jersey-New York Turnpike, so thanks for that.
22: Yes, you got to. John Buchagross, everybody. Coverage beginning on ESPN2 at 6 Eastern on Friday. Round 1 officially getting underway Friday at 7 Eastern on ESPN. We've got to step aside here real quickly when we come back, resetting for hour 2 of the program. I do want to rehash some of Mike Babcock's comments from yesterday as well. But so much more to come. The WNBA, we've got golf. Stick around. Money Moves after this.
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2: It's finally over. Yes, Giannis Antetokounmpo has a new home. It is in South Beach. Mercifully, we are put out of our misery with the Giannis Antetokounmpo trade saga, and the NFL guide is out. We've got a lot to get to when it comes to the National Football League. Mitch Moss, it is another episode of Pod to the Futures. How you doing, buddy?
4: Well, let me begin with this. As somebody from the great state of Wisconsin, it's kind of a sad day for me because in his prime, I'm talking like peak Greek Freak prime, he's arguably the best athlete from that state in my lifetime, and I'm going to be 50 years old around Thanksgiving. I would say the only other guy that you would have an argument with would be absolute peak Aaron Rodgers. I'd probably lean Rodgers maybe a little bit, but that's how good Greek Freak was, and it sucks to see him go, but I actually think the haul that they got in return, all things considered, was pretty damn good.
2: Yeah, I think I saw you, was it? Oh, yes, this is what it was. It was Ryan Glasspiegel, who covers stuff for media and entertainment for Front Office Sports.
4: Yeah.
2: And you responded to his gif of the block in the NBA Finals of DeAndre Ayton. I will disagree with you that it was better than LeBron's block on Andre Iguodala in Game 7 of the NBA Finals. But boy, oh boy, Giannis was great. And I am glad because we're going to get to the futures aspect of this, but I assumed Giannis was beloved, but I didn't really know until, like, talking to you or why it seems our producer very distraught over this. I would assume that over the last few years you guys just got tired of the whole nonsense with him, but I guess you deliver a finals and you're always going to be beloved.
4: I don't live there, so people who I talk to and who I, like, follow on X who live back there, they cannot believe that he did this to the organization after what the organization did for him.
2: Wow.
4: His entire career, and his family, by the way.
2: Yep.
4: So if I lived there, I would have a better feel for it. And yes, it was better than LeBron's block because he covered the alley and the oop, and that was a two-point game in Game 4. And if that goes in, it's a tie ball game, and if the Suns win that game, it's a 3-1 series lead. I get it. Everything was on the line for LeBron. That's a chase-down block. I'd say a lot of people could do that. I would argue that Giannis is one of, like, a very few amount of people in the entire history of the league who could make that block on 8. That's neither here nor there.
2: Yeah. So let's talk about the numbers here for the Giannis trade and the deal. So for those who don't know off the top of their head, the Miami Heat will receive Giannis Antetokounmpo and Bobby Portis. The Milwaukee Bucks receive Tyler Hero, Kelo Ware, Jaime Jaquez Jr., Kasperis Jakichonis, the 2026 first-round pick, which will be number 13 in the draft. By the time you listen to this, that pick will already be selected. The 2031 first-round pick, a 2033 first-round pick, a 2033 second-round pick, and a 2030 pick swap. The numbers. The Heat go from 30-1 to 14-1 to win the NBA title next year at DraftKings, 6-1 to win the Eastern Conference behind the Celtics at plus 225 and the Knicks at 3-1. So let's start with the Heat aspect of this because that is the important part. I will ask you, the Miami Heat, 14-1, does that wet your whistle now that we are post-Giannis trade as something playable to win the NBA Finals?
4: Not for a single second, and I would probably advise the entire thing for the audience looking to get down on a future bet for next year. So other books had him as high as 40-1. If you bet on that, thinking that he was going to go to the Heat and they were going to win his sweepstakes over the Boston Celtics, okay, 40-1, I wouldn't hate. This team needs a lot of help. And then the report that came out today that Norman Powell might leave in free agency would only take away – he's like the one shooter on the team right now that I really, really like.
2: Yep.
4: They need a ton of shooting behind him. They need a ton of creativity with the ball in their hands. They're going to be elite defensively. That goes without saying. But they need a ton of help, including depth. So, no, we cannot bet 14-1 in Miami Heat.
2: Would completely agree. Ball handling I would throw in there as well, like not even just
4: yes.
2: the shooting. But, I mean, because listening to Windhorse and whatnot, and I would agree with it, and I was texting with Zach Cohen last night, I did not expect Jakichonis to be part of the deal either. That's another just backup big guard that could have helped with some ball handling duties, had getting more playing time for them. So, like, true point guard is a weakness. Shooting is a weakness. If Powell leaves, I mean, they better back up the figurative truck for him as much as they could pay him because they desperately need him. If you keep Norm Powell, a starting five of Davion Mitchell, Norman Powell, Andrew Wiggins, Giannis Antetokounmpo, and Bam Adebayo, I think is very, very solid and is good enough that if fully healthy can be, you know, what, top 4 seed in the Eastern Conference, closer to 4 than to 1. I think is that a fair projection for what that team is if they retain Powell. But you know, I keep seeing, like, well, Bam Adebayo's out of the three-point shot. Bam Adebayo barely shot 32% from three. Just because he's taken more threes does not mean that if I am guarding Giannis Antetokounmpo and the Miami Heat, that I am respecting Bam Adebayo to the point where the spacing is going to be very good for the Heat. So that is another question about this is, I think defensively, they're going to be elite. Offensively, and it's going to show a little bit more in the postseason, they've got some really big questions to answer still.
4: No, I think what you said, we're on the same page with this.
2: Yeah.
4: Now, what do we make of how the team started last year for a majority of that first half of the season at least? And that was new style of play, super fast with the pace.
2: Yep.
4: And what if Bam ticks up to, like, this is possible, right? Because he has now developed a three-point shot. What if he goes from 32% to 37-ish
2: That's
4: percent?
2: A big jump.
4: No, no, it is. You know what really hurts here is that the guy they just traded for, the superstar, one of the best in the league, never really got any better with a three-point shot.
2: Yep.
4: To make it a staple of his game. And if he did, if that was ever created, if he was at, like, Bam's level right now, okay, that'd be pretty decent. But that just, I don't know, man. I can't wait to see what else they're gonna have in store for the offseason, because this clearly cannot be the finished product.
2: Yes, absolutely. And the other thing I think that's really unique about all of this is, to use one of my favorite cliches, idioms, they could be hoisted by their own petard here, because if Detroit makes a hard enough push to Milwaukee and says, we want Tyler Hero, I think Detroit is better than Miami if they get Tyler Hero, depending on what they give up for him. If I were to tell you, Mitch, I can guarantee you that at the beginning of the season, Tyrese Halliburton is going to shed the weight and he's going to be back to the same level that he was in that season that they made the NBA Finals, where would you put the dynamic of Indiana versus Miami?
4: Well, no doubt. I mean,
2: right.
4: And I, by the way, I think he's probably going to be somewhat close to that guy.
2: Yep.
4: Right? Because look at Tatum came back and he looked pretty good at times. Was he fully Jason Tatum? Well, probably not, but was he getting close? I'd say somewhat anyway. So now we're talking Celtics, we're talking Knicks. We're talking Pacers. We're talking Pistons, even without that move for Hero. You want to throw in your 76ers?
2: Yeah,
4: the Cavs again. The Cavs will be a good regular season team. What about our Charlotte Hornets picking 14th overall? I mean, so that's another team that I think is going to be very good next year.
2: Yep. That to me is the big takeaway here. And we should also mention, I mean, again, because everybody loved them last year. They kind of failed and then made a run that made us all look foolish to an extent. There's the Orlando Magic floating around out there as well. They just went and got Sean Sweeney as their head coach, and I think Sweeney's going to be a really good coach. Again, for those who don't remember, lead assistant for the Cleveland Cavaliers, or excuse me, for the San Antonio Spurs this last year, who was helping them defensively. So there's just – it's not that I don't think they're going to be good, to be very clear. But what I think about this, as we're talking about it from a future standpoint, is looking at this from the standpoint of, okay, with this move, that means others have to move, and where do I then go and play? And I would say at this point right now, I'm looking at Indiana at 12-1 to win the Eastern Conference. I'm looking at Detroit at 10-1 to win the Eastern Conference, because I'm going to assume that the Pistons at the very least are going to move to equals in terms of odds with Miami should they land Tyler Hero. Because, I mean, that you think about one of the big things that they really desperately needed, and that was a guy that could just be a secondary scoring outlet besides Cade Cunningham. Hero would be perfect. And let me just throw this out there. There are rumblings and rumors that the other name that they are sniffing around could potentially be Kyrie Irving. And there's still the domino of Kawhi Leonard that could drop as well. The Pistons were one of those teams that were sniffing around him too. I think there are so many different additions the Pistons could make that they have reportedly been looking at that, for me, would put them clearly ahead of Miami from a power rating standpoint should they land them.
4: Yeah, very good. From the Bucks' perspective, I want to play their win total over. I think they're better today. I think they got a great haul for them. If they keep Tyler Hero, I think he can score 25 a game. I probably expect that. And they're going to have like 10 guys, and they're picking, you know, a couple of picks in the draft as well. That would be one takeaway, I think, from Milwaukee's side. What do you think overall? They went from like 250-1 to 500-1 to win the title, which we're not going to bet, but I think a win total bet would be, I think, apropos on the Bucks.
2: I think so. I mean, so it depends on what you like. The emergence of Ryan Rollins was very good for them last year, so that's going to be a very good pick. Again, to your point, if we're assuming that they keep Tyler Hero to have him next to him, obviously I know that you're a big Jaime Jaquez guy, and rightfully so. Kelo Ware really showed out very well and is a good big to have from a developmental standpoint, and a stretchy big at that too. I mean, to the point too of Miami, I mean, I know you had to give him up, but Kelo Ware with Giannis and Bam and everything, like that would have been really nice too. But you still have Miles Turner on that roster as well. I think that's a very competent team. that I think is going to be worth looking at to potentially go over the win total. And even if they give up Tyler Herro, my assumption is that part of what they're going to get back for Herro are going to be some playable pieces and not just draft assets. And one of them that I would really look at that I think would really improve this team that I'm a big fan of is Ron Holland coming from Detroit. So I think that there's a lot that you can look at here that would still make this team, like, not a playoff team, but no. Would you be surprised if, as constructed, they're competing for a play-in spot? I don't think that would be crazy at all.
4: Not at all. In fact, that's kind of what I would expect at this point. And I will say, I think, just based on this one deal, the biggest winner, the New York Knicks, because Giannis did not go to Boston, right? And now there's the possibility that Jaylen Brown's going to say, get me out of here. And I think that this kind of made the Heat worse, as we discussed.
2: Mm-hmm.
4: So I think the Knicks were pretty big winners in that deal overall.
2: Yeah, I think I'd disagree with it made the Heat worse. I think they're just a flawed team that when you get to the postseason, right? I think that's a better way to put it. Because worse in the sense of I think they're still going to be a 4 seed or a 5 seed, but I do think that there's going to be a reality in which you're looking at them being a team with home court advantage. But once you get to that postseason setting, where you're really game planning and hyper-focused on what these guys are going to be, then I think that's going to be a problem. Wyatt, I forgot to start my timer, so if you could let me know in the window there how much time we have left, too, as we're kind of rolling along. But, yeah, I think that's the way that I would look at it here, for sure.
4: Yeah, well, I take back what I said. That was a little bit harsh, and I would agree with your statement there instead and go with that. That's more fair.
2: All right, with that, we kick the NBA to the curb. This is Pod to the Futures. The NFL Guide is out. 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Really, really great piece of work from everybody at the network, but specifically Adam Burke, Zach Cohen did a really good job. Burkey, of course, did a tremendous job with it. We're going to deep dive into the National Football League, talk about some of the articles in the guide as well, some of our future bets and more here on Pod to the Futures.
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2: 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Everything. And as I always like to say, even though we are celebrating the NFL Guide today, everything from now until the end of the Super Bowl includes the start of the college football season, the start of the NBA season, the start of the college basketball season, the hockey season. 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So not just about the National Football League, although it does seem like in the sports calendar, that's all we really care about when it comes to sports betting. So with that in mind, VSiN.com/subscribe. Check out the NFL Guide today. We're going to cover a lot of different bases here, but let's start with kind of a big overarching view of the National Football League, Mitch. We did have to submit division winners in this guide, and I thought there were some interesting angles when you looked at some of the picks for these divisions and some interesting choices that a majority of us had selected to win said divisions. For example, I did not expect that there was going to be a 20-3 skew in the AFC East for the Bills. 20 of us of the 23 picked the Bills to win the AFC East. That's a very heavy slant toward Buffalo. I did not expect. I figured the Patriots would be a team that is worth fading, but to this degree is pretty crazy. I thought

0: so are infatuated with Josh Allen, which I think he might be a little overrated, to be honest. But anyway, the 12 people on the Bengals, too, I believe I was on Cincinnati. I got to go back and double-check. We submitted these picks a while ago. I think I must have been because I don't really buy into the hype this year with Baltimore either, so I don't want the other two teams. And the reason why, actually, you know what? If I can have this one back, because my pick to come out of the AFC, and I think this speaks to more how I don't really like the top of the AFC this year compared to previous years, I went with KC, and I don't know why I did that, to be honest.
1: Sure.
0: I haven't bet it. That's my pick here. I think I would have actually taken the Bengals. My thought on going with somebody other than Cincinnati to win the AFC was because I thought they were going to be too popular.
1: Sure.
0: So, yeah, and you, maybe not to win the division. I was okay with that because they have a lot of things going their way, but I just figured that they're going to be one of the most popular picks by not the masses, but by a lot of people this year to get in. It feels like they're very popular every single year, and they always come up short.
1: Yeah, I will say this right now. It's probably dangerous. I'm in on Cincinnati. I'm down to clown. I think this team's going to be absolutely fantastic. I love the investments in both edge rusher and safety that they made during the offseason. I think this is going to be a group that is going to be greatly improved, and it's hard not to be any worse than what they were. The addition of Dexter Lawrence is obviously a very big deal, but it wasn't just that they decided to do in the offseason. And I'm just going to assume, and this is dangerous, but if I get a healthy season from Joe Burrow, which law of averages, it's got to happen at some point, you're going to have one of the best offenses in the National Football League, and they have one of the easier schedules. I think that Cincinnati is very much primed to make a really big run from a record standpoint. And I think Zach Taylor deserves a good amount of the blame of the failures of his defense. Lou Anarumo went to Indianapolis, did a pretty decent job with the Colts, so I think there's probably something to be said there. There's also something to be said of a front office that just refused to invest in both offensive line and defense for the longest time in a proper way. And part of that's Joe Burrow wanting his guys to get paid a wide receiver.
0: Sure.
1: But I think that this group has done a very good job in the offseason tweaking at the right spots to go out there and present a team that I think is going to be among the better ones in the AFC.
0: Yeah, and I'm coming around to their side as well as we get a little bit closer to football season now, and the guide is out, obviously. So let me – some of the nuggets that you're going to get in the guide, JVT, some of the Mackinnon stuff, Steve Mackinnon, who always says great numbers on the website and for all these guides, here's one – on the Bengals and why he likes them to go over their win total. So when a group of teams, here's the group of teams that have won fewer than 42% of their regular season games despite scoring 22-plus points per game, since 2000, only four of the 32 teams were worse the next season, and the average win total improvement was about 2.6 per season. Also, a strong improvement potential for teams that won fewer or equal games in the prior season in three straight seasons. Since 1997, there have been 68 such teams and only 16 got worse. The average improvement for the other 52, 3.6 wins per year.
1: Mm-hmm.
0: That's the Bengals win total, 9.5, and a 2-1 wager on them to win that division. And somehow, your guy, Zach Taylor, is the one remaining head coach left over from previous years for any of these teams in that division.
1: Yeah, I mean, it's a hard balance, right? Because Burrow hasn't been healthy, and every time he has been, Taylor has been, I don't call him the mastermind, but the guy who has helped create an offense that's been one of the best in the National Football League every time they've been out there. So I kind of got it. I know a lot of people were trying to get him out of there, and I was one of those that, like, look, if they kept him, it was fine. If they fired him, it was fine, and they're going to retain him, and there's something to be said of continuity when it comes to teams like this that feel like they're pretty close, and they were very good, obviously. Plus 194 at DraftKings, as I'm looking right now, to win the division, and we'll talk a little bit more about this because Adam Burke does a great job every year discussing how you should play win totals just in general, but the bottom line is usually teams will outperform their win total by about 1.5, 2.5 wins on average.
0: Oh, yeah.
1: So if you're like me and you like Cincinnati to go over their win total, be a very good team, obviously going over 11.5 at a plus 210 price or better is in the cards. I think having the best record in the NFL is also in the cards. Most wins sitting right now for the Cincinnati Bengals is 16-1. And then obviously by extension, if I'm right, Joe Burrow at 10-1 or better to win MVP are all I think going to be in play.
0: He's going to be a bet for me to win it this year, the MVP.
1: Yep.
0: That is absolutely – most wins – I think I might need a little bit more than 16-1, But to your point,
1: because you're very heavy on Detroit, right? And that's part of that logic as well.
0: Yeah, very much so, based on their schedule.

0: Grawl and everybody that they're going to have coming back. But to your point, overall, I think those numbers do make a lot of sense. And the Bengals defensively, along with the idea that Joe Burrow probably is due for some injury regression, that might sound silly, but is the guy just going to get hurt and miss 11 games every year for his career? That seems a little unlikely.
1: Yes. Well, and the thing that I keep holding hope on is they're all just like different injuries. If this was the same recurring injury that he was having problem with, you know, like Kawhi with the degenerative knee / quad thing, then I think you're more worried. But we're talking about so many different ailments for Burrow. It reminds me of Stafford at the beginning of his career when he just kept getting hurt over and over again. And you were just like, when is this guy ever going to hold it together? And now we consider him an Ironman. Never misses starts, is always out there. So I think that's probably part of what you're looking at here. We've got a few minutes left. Let's build on the NFC, specifically the NFC North. 16 Lions selections for the division in our guide. 3 Packers, 2 Bears, 2 Vikings. I'll give you the podium because you have been very loud in your support for Detroit as you head into this year.
0: Well, that actually did surprise me. That number of 23 people here at VSiN picking every division, 23, 16 were on Detroit.
1: Can I interject really quick? I think what I thought was interesting is I think we're seeing a lot of – I think this is a Patriots ripple effect. And what I mean by that is the Patriots destroyed such an easy schedule last year that if you look at some of the pro selections in our guide, so many are tied to some of the teams that have the easiest schedules in the National Football League. And I think that's part of it. And go back in years past. The first year the Eagles made it to the Super Bowl, they have the easiest schedule in the National Football League. Like, there is a lot of success inherently tied to having an easy schedule, and I think some of that is this baked into it and why the Lions were so popular.
0: I think the Chargers a couple years ago, Harbaugh, maybe in his first season, had one of the, on paper, in terms of opponents, one of the easiest schedules overall. Again, when you look at who they're playing this year based on, like, win totals, and you, I think there are some other metrics as well, like DVOA 27th, like most difficult. So I think it's actually Montgomery, who I like quite a bit. I think that's going to open up a spot for Gibbs to have a career year. And you want to talk about a team that's due for some injury regression. I think this would be one as well. They won 15 games 2 years ago with that easy schedule. Goff put up really good numbers again last year. I really do like Dan Campbell. Does he gamble a little bit too much? Yeah, probably at times. But has it paid off a ton in the past couple of years? Absolutely no question about that. I also have some pretty serious questions about the other teams in that division, including Green Bay, who I think is going to be a non-playoff team. I like the Bears, and I love the combo of Ben Johnson and Caleb Williams. We saw what happened last year, but there are plenty of reasons to think that they're going to have some regression. And the Vikings are a couple of injuries away from, like, they don't have any depth. Yep. That's going to be a major concern for that team. And I like them overall this year, and they have to almost be better based on the quarterback play that they're going to get. But I just think that, Detroit can be the nuts this year.
1: Yeah, I would agree. I'm with you on that logic. Again, just having them pick apart that schedule. And the way that I keep putting it is they're competent enough. Like the Patriots were a competent team led by a competent coach, at least in terms of coaching, not in personal life. And so they were able to take advantage of an easy schedule. And I think Detroit's going to be the exact same way here this year with that schedule in front of them. And we'll see what happens with the Vikings. And I want to build on that on the other side because the NFC South, the NFC South is a very interesting division. And I think there is a link when you're talking about the way the Vikings are handling things to one team in that division and the assumption that this team is going to make a leap to division one.
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1: So the Saints are the answer to my tease. We will get to the New Orleans Saints momentarily, but you know, I try to, as a host, Mitch, and you do a good job of this, you know, you try to tie things together, maybe that might not exactly be there, but I think it's an obvious match. I mentioned the Minnesota Vikings and the connection to the NFC South, and that is the strategy of doing what we've seen, which has become very popular in the last few years. Getting the retread quarterback and seeing if you can make something out of it. Obviously, Kyler Murray is the choice for the Minnesota Vikings, and Tua Tagovailoa is the choice for the Atlanta Falcons in the NFC South. And I know we were talking about the NFC North, and I want to get back to that, but to tie in the Saints and the Falcons and this division as a whole, the Saints were the winner in our guide. Seven people picked the Saints to win the NFC South, but to the point of how wide open this division is, six picked the Buccaneers, six picked the Falcons, and four picked the Panthers. So there's a very wide variety of opinions, and I will just state for the record right now, give me every bit of Atlanta. You and I have discussed this in recent episodes of Pods of the Futures, like, you know, about a month or two ago when we were talking about some MVPs and quarterback battles. I think Tua is going to work out for this team. In fact, to tie in Minnesota one more time, I have more faith that Tua is going to work under Kevin Stefanski than I do Kyler Murray under Kevin O'Connell. I think that this is a perfect fit. You're playing indoors. The skill position's there. You're playing in a division that does not take you to frigid temperatures near the end of the year. I think that everything is set up for Tua and the Falcons to really take a strong step forward. And lest we forget, and I put this in the guide because this was one of my bets, Falcons over and Falcons to win the division. You can say what you want about Tua at the end of his career. He was on the fringe of a couple of MVP races when he was playing at his ultimate peak for Miami. And I think that Stefanski, with his skill set as a play caller and a quarterback developer, is going to do a very good job with him. So play this back when Michael Penix wins the job. But either way, I buy into what the Falcons are selling me.
0: I like both teams.
1: Sure.
0: I like both teams. I like Atlanta, and I like New Orleans. So I think it's going to come down to both of those. And I think, you know, kind of like ruling out the Buccaneers, and the Panthers won it. The Buccaneers are probably going to be good again this year because Mayfield has turned into a really good quarterback, and they have a lot of players around him still. But I'm with you on Atlanta. Their win total is 6.5 still?
1: Yep.
0: It's going to pay, you know. So that's another one, too, like with the out total. If you like Atlanta, I'd play them over 7.5. I'd probably play them over 8.5. And if you want to get nuts, maybe you can go to 9.5. And probably the same thing with the Saints. If you like them, like I do, over 7.5, 8.5, maybe even play them up to as high as 9.5. And I'll point this out about the Saints. Again, more McAdoo numbers from the guide. Go get it today. Since 2000, there have been 78 teams that won fewer than 42% of their games despite allowing 23 or fewer points per game in a season. In the follow-up season, 51 of those teams, 65.4%, improved in the win column, and the average improvement of that group was 3.65 wins per year. Chicago was the only qualifier last year, and they improved by 6 wins. 6! Mm-hmm. And I like how Shuck came on at the end, almost stole the Rookie of the Year. In fact, I will have a little bit on him to win the MVP this year at 101. I know people in the guide made a great case for Kellen Moore, Coach of the Year. So I'm like here kind of for all of it, for both these teams. I think it comes down to both of those two probably in mid to late December, and how it's going to pan out from there.
1: Yeah. Yeah, for me, like I get it with the Saints. It just comes down to pricing for me. The improvement for New Orleans, I think, is pretty solidly baked into what their preseason numbers are right now. But for Atlanta, I mean, they're being priced as clearly the worst team in the division, and not by a wide margin, but still, in a division that seems very open and the upside of what I believe Atlanta could be, I am surprised about the way the market is treating them from a pricing standpoint. Like, they're good.
0: You know, that's exactly – how are they priced at almost 5-1 at last check to win this division?
1: Yeah.
0: How they closed the year, they were ultra impressive in that primetime game against the Rams near the end of the season. That completely flipped the MVP market, and sportsbooks got that one wrong, but they overreacted, and you had a chance to take advantage there with Stafford. That's neither here nor there. But they are getting a 2-time coach of the year.
1: Yes.
0: And they have tons of offensive weapons.
1: Yep.
0: And I the quarterback play, if Tua is going to be the guy and stays healthy, there is a lot to like about this team overall as well. And I think that you're probably right. Good point. The price is probably baked in with the Saints. And Atlanta to be slotted as the team to finish in fourth place and almost 5-1 to win it, that's probably the way to look then.
1: Yep. Our other two divisions in the NFC, 20 of us selected the Rams, 2 selected the Seahawks, 1 selected the 49ers in the NFC West. And in the NFC East, Eagles, 14 of it got it. The Cowboys, 7 selected them. I was one of the 7. 2 selected the Commanders. But let's circle back to the NFC North because the Bears did get 2 votes to win the NFC North, although, again, 16 selected the Detroit Lions. And I think you are still wanting to build a little bit on Chicago, correct?
0: Yeah, and one more. Again, get the guide, read it. You broke down the AFC East. We had, you know, tons of Eastern hosts breaking down, going division by division, and you're going to get these Steve McAdoo numbers plugged in. And, you know, you can talk about trends and if they mean anything or not. Well, I don't think these numbers really lie when you're looking at regression candidates in the NFL. And when you go back and look at the history, how about the season-to-season decline, again, of teams that won 10 or more games, and this time allowing 23-plus points per game. Over the last 27 seasons, only 5 of the 35 teams were better the next year, and the average win drop was 3.1 wins per season, including Washington's 7 win drop last year. Also, teams that had a positive turnover differential. Remember, they had everything go their way last year, Chicago,
1: yep,
0: and won 10 or more games against the spread are absolutely fade teams the next year. Of those 104 teams, since 2009, 70 of them had win-loss records that declined by an average of 13% outright and against the spread. And of the 94 that reached the playoffs, 40 failed to do so the follow-up season, including 5 teams last year. That's pretty remarkable stuff and something that I really don't want to ignore.
1: I agree. All year long, I just kept watching that Bears team and just kept saying the same thing. They can't keep doing this.
0: Yeah.
1: And then we had that blackjack tournament, and I got them, and I was like, they could totally keep doing this. Let's go, Chicago.
0: I love this team. This is absolutely real.
1: Yeah, you guys are all haters. I don't know what you're talking about. Reminiscent of the time I found an Emmanuel Quickley 30-1 ticket in the bottom of my app when he was in contention for sixth man of the year. And after months of saying he had no shot, I came on the next day. I was like, he's probably got the strongest chance of everybody.
0: Look, I will say, don't you love it when that happens? I will say this about that Bears ticket. I mean, that's a razor-thin decision at home against the Rams. If it goes, if one thing goes the other way, they're playing Seattle in the title game, man.
1: Oh yeah, I mean, I made a little money off of it, but you're right. Like I was in a shot, man. I was in a little bit of a, I was going to be in a pickle if one thing had gone my way in that game. I would have decided what to do against New Orleans, or excuse me, against Seattle. But yes, I would agree generally with you. You know, we have, I think, the two obvious fade candidates. Are two teams that were actually kind of locking step with each other last year that were outperforming expectations. It was New England and Chicago last year. This year, again, it's going to be New England and Chicago as two teams that I think have some real clear signs that they probably should not be able to achieve the heights that they did a season ago. But I think of the two, Chicago is the strongest candidate to regress to the mean in a very, very hard way.
0: Concur. Totally concur. Now, the one thing that frightens me to death is I am a huge, like most people are, a huge Ben Johnson guy. And I do think, like, I think Caleb Williams' peak is best quarterback in the NFL. So trust me on this. Like, I have some major concerns about, like, trying to fade the Bears spray train from last year.
1: I don't know. Have you accounted for the painted nails? It's a problem, according to some. Could hold them back.
0: You know, you got to think outside the box once in a while, JVT.
1: Yeah, that's a very good point. But the painted nails plus minus, I don't know. It's going to be a little bit difficult for Caleb Williams to overcome. But I would agree with you. I'm being facetious here.
0: Yeah.
1: I want to go to the NFC East really quickly because we're going to go to awards to wrap this and some other futures bets that we have played here. So, as I mentioned, 14 picked the Eagles. I'm one of the seven that picked the Cowboys. Call me foolish, but I think very quietly, one of the things that we were all wrong on, I'm going to make sure this is a safe space. I think Brian Schottenheimer might be a good coach. And this offense is going to be really good again. I think it's going to be one of the best offenses in the NFL. You look at the skill position talent that they have. Last year, this is a team that finished fifth in terms of expected points added per play on offense. I think, once again, they're going to be one of the better groups. Dak Prescott, I mean, I don't know why I should say this, but I'm a believer in Dak. I think he's one of the oddest covered quarterbacks in the National Football League in the way that he is discussed. Was it now 2 years ago that he finished second in MVP voting? Is it three now? Whatever it is. I think this group's going to be great, and I think defensively they're going to be better than what they were a season ago, given what they did in the offseason. They were pretty bad if you looked at it, and by EPA standards, they were the worst. So they can be a little bit better, but given the way this division looks, and I'm a little tepid on what the Giants are going to be, I think Dallas can win this division, and I think that they're going to be a big threat here. So I like them at a lot of different things.
0: Yeah, offense is going to be elite if they stay healthy. I think we can say that about every team in the league. And Caleb Downs basically sliding to them in the draft was an absolute win across the board. And by the way, I like the other kid that they took on the defensive line right away in the first round as well. And the defense is going to get better by default. And I think Caleb Downs is probably worth a stab at defensive rookie of the year. I do have one guy in pocket for that, which we've discussed. It's Jacob Rodriguez. But if I add another guy, if it's like around, if I can find 10-1 on Downs, he would be the other guy to win the award.
1: Yeah, I would completely agree. This team, and the NFC East is going to be pretty interesting. You know, you mentioned Washington as one of those teams that fit the mold last year that faded to the mean. But injuries were a really big part of that, so that team's going to be kind of an enigma to me in terms of what they're going to be this season, considering they had kind of a gap year. And then there's the Giants, who a lot of people really do like, Harbaugh there, and then the potential upside of Jackson Dart. So let's go on the other side. Let's talk. We can talk big picture. We can talk Super Bowl. We can talk awards. We can wrap. You should wrap with the NFL Guide at beeson.com/subscribe.
9: 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And I want to set the record straight. I am not an attorney. I've never wanted to be an attorney. 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
1: I want to get to awards in a little bit, but I just wanted to finish up really quickly because we were talking about some of these divisions, because this is a big topic. Are you in on the Giants? Are you big on New York and Harbaugh?
0: They're my biggest enigma this year. I don't know what to do with them. I want to love them, but somehow, some way, they have a very difficult schedule yet again this year.
1: Yes. That is going to be something that I think will hold them back ultimately. I kind of get it. And we should note here, so I'll rattle these off really quickly. So your top five schedules in terms of ease, the Lions are number one, Saints are number two, Bengals are number three, Browns are number four, and the Jets are number five. You mentioned I wrote the AFC East. Of the four teams, I had three teams that I picked under the total and one team I picked over the total, and the Jets were actually the team I went over the total on. I think that they're going to be able to eke out six wins potentially, and very quietly, if you sift through the noise, Geno Smith, in the times in which he was kept clean by the Raiders, which were very few and far between, he actually was Geno Smith from Seattle. So I do wonder if maybe in Frank Reich's system with a better offensive line in front of him that we kind of get better Geno, closer to Seattle than he was to the Raiders, and thus maybe, you know, the rising tide lifts all boats. They're going to have one of the best special teams units, again, in the NFL. Just for those who don't know, last year the Jets were historically great on special teams, so I think you can eke out six wins potentially for the Jets.
0: So they're not going to tank for Arch? Okay, noted.
1: I mean, that's also a question, too. I mean, because I wrote that. I mean, their quarterback depth chart's a nightmare. There's Cade Klubnik on that roster. I mean, I can't even remember who else is out there. Bailey Zappi, I think, is also one of the quarterbacks, and then there's a guy that I'm missing. So I am going to be curious to see. I even wrote that. So for those who haven't seen it yet, in our guide, the way we formatted it this year was three burning questions for each team. And one of my burning questions was, if I remember, it's something along the lines of, like, how long will the leash be for Geno Smith? Because if you are the Jets, you're obviously potentially pushing to get one of these quarterbacks. It's also a deep enough quarterback class that you feel like you have some wiggle room and don't need to finish at the top. Having said that, we thought 2 years ago that this last draft class was going to be great, and then it ended up just being Fernando Mendoza and Ty Simpson. So you have no idea what's going to happen with some of these guys.
0: Right.
1: But those are the five easiest schedules. Again, Lions, Saints, Bengals, Browns, Jets. The five hardest schedules, the Cardinals, the Dolphins, the Panthers, the Cowboys, and the Rams. So that'll be really fun to watch. Two of the teams with the worst rosters in the NFL having the two hardest schedules National Football League. I mean, it is hard to lose every game in the NFL. Cardinals are going to be pushing for that record for sure.
0: Yeah. I mean, division, man. And that roster overall, that quarterback play, man, oh, man.
1: I'm still kind of buying Carson Beck Rookie of the Year because there's no quarterbacks, and this ties into the awards. Offensive Rookie of the Year is going to be really interesting because a lot of people were freaking out the other day. Mike LaFleur, who is in charge of the Arizona Cardinals, had this statement during the mandatory minicamps of, like, you know, the running back depth and how it's just kind of like Steph Curry, you're going to ride the hot hand. Yeah. A lot of people took that as, like, he's not going to play Jeremiah Love. I'm like, I think he was just answering a question. Relax. But Love is the favorite to win Offensive Rookie of the Year. A guy who the Raiders, again, I'm out here. I talk to people who cover the team, cover it a little bit part-time. The Raiders don't want freaking Fernando Mendoza to play, folks. They just don't want him out there. And it's not that they don't like him. It's just that they think Kirk Cousins is good enough to play for a full year while Mendoza gets ready in this system. And he's also one of the top choices here to win this award. It's going to be wide open to see who's going to win this thing for Offensive Rookie of the Year.
0: Well, let me throw this at you. Again, you're going to get some historical trends when it comes to awards that might be important when you're going to build a portfolio. One for Offensive Rookie of the Year is after Ted McMillan won last year, that made it 8 of the last 10 winners to be a top 10 pick.
1: Yep.
0: Alvin Kamara was the last non-top 10 pick to win Offensive Rookie of the Year and the last non-first-round pick. That came in 2017.
1: It's quite the trend.
0: But we have discussed the angle here with Beck before on this podcast. It was after the NFL draft. And that is, like, let's assume that he's going to be in by, like, week 5. You know this? He's got awesome weapons to throw the ball to. Any quarterback in that system will. Like, legitimately one of the best, like, set of targets, tight end included, in the entire league. And in that division against those teams, they might be down by 14-plus points in a majority of their games by halftime. So are they going to be running the football with Jeremiah Love to get back in? Or are they going to say, let's see what we got with Carson Beck. We got Marvin Harrison. We got Trey McBride. Let's just go out there and try to build the comeback here and have this guy throw the ball 40 times in the second half.
1: Yep.
0: That's the path for Carson Beck.
1: Yes. And I know a lot of people keep pointing this out, and maybe this is going to be a flaw, potentially, a blind spot for me here. If I hear Gardner Minshew one more time, I'm going to go insane. I'm sorry, but no. We know who he is. He's not good. If you are moving from Jacoby Brissett, which, again, the lamest holdout in NFL history, who the hell cares?
0: Let Jacoby. Right.
1: Former Colt, love brisket to death, but, like, come on, dude. Like, let's just end this and let him walk. Who cares? You don't really need him out there. So I would not be at all against Carson Beck. Just give it to him and just see what's going to happen. And the other thing I'll just throw out there, look, say what you want about LaFleur. I know a lot of people were mocking the Cardinals. We have to account for this every time in any situation. What if he's a good coach? Like, what if he's a good offensive play caller? What if he knows what he's doing? And that could be something that really works in Beck's favor if that ultimately ends up happening.
0: Sure.
1: So with that in mind, what did you have for Offensive Rookie of the Year? I had one name that stuck out to me, really. Did you have anything?
0: You know what? I have not bet this market yet.
1: Okay.
0: I need until probably like the end of July before I decide on what I'm going to do with this award.
1: I will say, to the point of wide receiver, and he's up there, like, it's a short price, so again, do you want to invest it at this point right now? But it also ties into a team that I'm relatively high on. Come on down, Carnell Tate. He's like 6-1 to win this thing for Offensive Rookie of the Year. I think Tennessee is going to be a very strong team in terms of what we expect from them. I love the coaching staff. Dable, as we know, is a very good mind offensively that I think Cam Ward's going to really benefit from having out there. I think Tate's going to fit wonderfully in that system, and I think if you're going short and if we're looking at some of these receivers potentially, and for a team that might be trailing a bit and be throwing it around and Ward needs a top target, I think Tate's going to have a really strong year this year, and obviously a short shot for a reason, but I think Tate for me is going to be at the top of the list, and I think you can make the argument – actually, I don't think you should make the argument. You should make the argument that he should be ahead of Fernando Mendoza, who's not going to start for at the very least like the first half of the season, barring any injury for Kirk Cousins and maybe not even the entire season.
0: So what have you done with the MVP?
1: So we hit on this earlier. To me, there is one play and one play only, at least when you're looking at these guys. Joe Burrow at 10-1 or better. I think that if you're getting a guy like Burrow at double digits, you're getting the starting quarterback who, when fully healthy, is one of the best in the National Football League on a team with a win total of 10.5 that could win their division and potentially win 12 or more games. I'll take double digits on that guy in a watered-down market like MVP where only one position seems to really win it. Joe Burrow, for me, is numero uno.
0: Yeah, I'm going to absolutely have him in pocket. He's at 10-1. And by the way, remember that year a couple years ago when they were a non-playoff team and he had like 46 touchdown passes?
1: Yep.
0: And he led the league in basically everything. I think he got MVP votes and for a non-playoff team. So I think voters love Joe Burrow and they would love to give him this award. I will have some Tyler Shuck at 100-1 for sure. We talked about that briefly. He kind of is, I think, this year's Drake May, second-year quarterback, very easy schedule, really good guys to work with now. Chris Olave, maybe a sneaky guy for offensive player of the year, yep. But they brought in Achane, changed the name now, or he's always been Achane, not Etienne, at running back, and they drafted a wide receiver, Jordan Tyson, in the first round. So Shucks, then this is what I was talking about earlier with the Giants. If they pop JVT, and let's say they surprise people, then it's going to be Harbaugh in the running for coach of the year. If they win like 10 games, well, let's assume Scadaboo comes back and he's healthy to go along with a guy like Tracy in the backfield. Neighbors comes back, he's healthy, to play with Slayton.
1: Mm-hmm.
0: They brought in Darnell Mooney. Now Isaiah Likely and Theo Johnson as tight ends. Pretty good combo there, I would say. What about Jackson Dart around 75-1 as a flyer to win the MVP?
1: Sure.
0: I don't think in New York.
1: Yep.
0: He'll have that going for him as well.
1: Yeah, I'm never really going to say no like for some of those just because you'll make a push and the number could get shorter and you could work off of it there. So I don't think that would be anything crazy. We have only a couple of minutes left, so I'm going to throw out one more for you from an award standpoint to get your thoughts on this. If you go back to his last few years in Arizona, DeAndre Hopkins, trust me, this will make sense in a second. 160 targets, especially his first year with the Arizona Cardinals, 96 targets in 9 games in his last season with the Cardinals in 2022. I invoke Hopkins in his years with the Cardinals because Kyler Murray has a penchant for targeting a dude and just targeting the crap out of him 1,000 times over. Justin Jefferson at 14-1 to an offensive player of the year. If we assume that Murray's going to win this job, I assume he's going to be Kyler Murray, which is either get out of the pocket and run or target the bleep out of your number one wide receiver, and that would be Justin Jefferson.
0: Yeah. He can put up he won the award a couple years ago. That was KOC's first year with the team, I believe, when, you know, you heard stuff about, well, I'm watching video, and Cooper Kupp's open on every single play. He's like, oh, my God, what does that going to mean for the offense? The Vikings were really, really good that year. Okay, I'd go Gibbs-Detroit, too, if I could find 10-1, but that I don't think that's out there.
1: Sure. You know what you can find? A really sweet deal up on VSiN.com. 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That is everything, every sport, every single thing. Our player prop stuff, absolutely underrated. And so are you for checking out Pod of the Future. 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
32: 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I am Matt Brown. That is Wes Reynolds. No Kelly Bidlin this week as he gallivants across this country of ours. I think he's heading to Florida. Might go down to the Keys. Who knows? Maybe he goes island hopping west. Don't know exactly where Kelly Bidlin is here. The week after we get out of the U.S. Open, and let me tell you, the way that that thing ended up, you and I feel like we should be on an island somewhere. Maybe you and I should maybe be taking the week off with all of that. Of course, Wes, if you guys know, it was on Sam Burns pre-tournament. The fine folks at MGM gave me the whole 25% odds boost token thing heading into Sunday, and I was like, okay, Scotty's too short. I'm not using it on the favorite. Let me just throw it on the guy I like to root for. So I had a burn sweat as well. Didn't end up getting home with all of that. And stick around with us here. We will get to the Travelers final 3 seconds of the show here. But big news coming out of the PGA Tour as well today. But Wes, let's look back here on the U.S. Open. Wyndham Clark hangs on for dear life and gets it done over there. And listen, there's something to be said. The tournament was extremely difficult. It was a hard setup. It played difficult on everybody out there, so I'm taking nothing away from Wyndham Clark. But, boy, Sam Burns tried to go out there and win it on a Sunday. Wyndham Clark holding on, holding on, holding on, and finally makes that massive, massive putt from right off the green that gets him the one-stroke win in this thing. I think it was on 16, and he gets himself a second U.S. Open.
2: Yeah, and at my expense, both of those U.S. Opens, when I had Rory at the Los Angeles Country Club and he couldn't make a putt and he finished his runner-up, also had Fowler in the mix there too, and then this time with Sam Burns. And like you said, Matt, credit to Wyndham Clark. He goes gate to wire. First one to do that since Martin Keimer did it in 2014 at Pinehurst number two at the U.S. Open. So, you know, he held up, and I have to give him credit, and he is the deserved champion, even though we had a chance with Sam Burns. Maybe if that gets to a playoff, Sam Burns is going to win it. But Wyndham, you know, kind of leaked a little oil early where I think he birdied bogeyed like three of his first seven, but he never lost the lead. And when you have a six-shot lead, that gives you a buffer. But Wyndham held up against the pressure, obviously playing with Scottie Scheffler. Now, it's a different pressure when you have a six-stroke lead, and Scottie's only at one under par. But still, that's almost going heads-up with number one in the world. Plus the crowd was giving him grief. And I don't think it was necessarily personal against Wyndham Clark. I think it was more kind of a – maybe he's a victim of circumstance because people don't want to see a runaway at the U.S. Open where it's not competitive and it's not close and there's no drama and there's no intrigue. But he didn't really let it get to him. I think what got to me was watching him, though, and his caddy, who now they've won twice together after he made the change earlier this year, going, good process, good process. And I'm like, screw your process. I'm sick of this. I want Sam Burns to catch him. It wasn't anything personal with Wyndham, but he was 78th in the world heading into the Masters and then wins the CJ Cup, competitive in other events, and now two-time U.S. Open champion, ranked 8th in the world. So he deserved it. He hung on, and there were some others lurking but just never could make a run. Sam Burns was really the only one that made a run at him but just fell one shot short.
32: Only three guys finish under par for the tournament. Of course, Wyndham Clark, of course, Sam Burns, and we talked about those two. And Tom Kemp finishes at one under for the tournament, and that was it. And so the course ended up holding up. And, you know, Wes, I think at the end of the day, I think the course was fair. It was definitely tough, but it was not unplayable. We saw multiple rounds of under par. It's just we didn't see very many of them in a row from the same players. I mean, Morikawa went 5 under one day. Neiman went low one day. You see Ludvig finish out, you know, on a Sunday, which, again, just light money on fire. People keep betting Ludvig Åberg because, like, you just can't play four rounds in a row. But, you know, we saw low rounds. It just was hard to do it four times in a row. So I think at the end of the day, I think it's a tip of the cap to the USGA. I like the way that they set up this course. I like the way that they kept the course difficult but manageable and playable. And you didn't really hear guys complaining about it. You know, I mean, like in years past, the first thing we hear is these players were very upset with the conditions and how things played out. And I think everybody thought that this was a very stern test, like a U.S. Open should be, but also a fair one.
2: Their hand was kind of forced with the wind conditions because, you know, there were some people frustrated that the greens were so slow. At one point, they were like 10 on the stint meter. Like, this is like Open Championship, like links-type greens there in the summer over there in England or Scotland. But they had to slow them down because of the wind. The thing, I guess, that surprised me, because I think that we knew what the setup was going to be, and I think it lived up to that, is how soft the greens were. Because usually at a U.S. Open, I don't care where you are in the country, the greens are going to be firm. Like they are going to be absolutely firm. And they were pretty soft and receptive for the first couple of days. But they obviously slowed them down to almost a snail's pace until the weekend. But I thought it played tough. It ended up where we had just three players under par. And, you know, shooting 70 like Keith Mitchell did for all 4 days, I guess the first guy ever to do that in a U.S. Open, despite where I think he shot like 41 on the front nine, one of the rounds. But look, you were going to be even par. You were going to be on the first page of the leaderboard, and that's what ended up happening here at Shinnecock. So now I believe that is, what, six players total at the last five U.S. Opens at Shinnecock that finish under par.
3: Yeah, a 41-29 round out of Keith Mitchell on one of those to shoot even par. And he was even, Scottie Scheffler even, JT Poston even, and then everybody else that played this tournament was over par when it was all said and done. And so, you know, I looked at this, Wes, and thought heading into the weekend, maybe I was going to have, you know, a sweat. Xander Schauffele, Colin Morikawa had played their way into contention, and then the course just got the better of them like it did the vast majority of the people in this tournament, and that includes the people that didn't get to play the weekend, some very, very big names that did not play the weekend, Bryson DeChambeau being one of those, Patrick Reed, who was super popular, Victor Hovland, Ricky Fowler, you can keep going down the list, Patrick Cantlay, John Rahm, Cam Smith, like all of these guys that were getting a ton of love did not play the weekend. J.J. Spahn, Sepp Straka, Minwoo Lee, Adam Scott. I mean, the list goes on and on of these huge name players that did not play very well.
2: Xander did finish top 20.
3: But Xander gets it done.
2: We got that right for sure.
3: Yeah, Xander gets it done yet again, just claws his way and scratches and gets it done to keep that streak alive with all of that. And, you know, Wes, I think this will, as we head into the Open Championship, there will be a discussion, right, about these live guys and these fringe guys and these other guys that we don't see on a week-to-week basis. They don't play the same level of competition. The courses are not the same and all of that. And that's not to say we didn't see some people have success. Tyrrell Hatton played very well here. I mentioned that Neiman had one of the lower rounds. He didn't put it all together for four rounds, but he did have one of the lower rounds out there. So we didn't see everybody struggle out there, but we did see a vast majority of these guys that, you know, are not playing week in, week out against the best players in the world, struggle here at a very tough test over there at the U.S. Open.
2: Yeah, you don't have to play every single week, but I just think that this schedule has done them no favors, you know, in terms of what your lead-up is to this, even though Valderrama was maybe a little bit better prep for the U.S. Open than certainly these birdie fests around the world before they played the Masters. But still, you know, you're not playing a lot stateside. It's been more of an international tour, and I don't think that that's serving these guys well necessarily in terms of their hopes for major championships.
3: So, guys, you said there was a major press conference here, gave us some extra content here on a Tuesday as we record this, as the PGA Tour takes to the microphone and says 2028 is going to look a whole lot different than it does this year and in 2027, as it's going to be kind of a two-series format with the PGA Tour moving forward, the Championship Series and Challenger Series, and Wes, there's going to be kind of like bringing a little bit element of European soccer into this. There's going to be promotion and relegation into the two different series with this. And basically, Tiger Woods kind of kicked things off here, you know, as part of the player advisory committee that the tour has, you know, really listened to as to how to make some changes with the game. And, you know, I think they did what they had to compete with LIV. But now that LIV is going away, I think they didn't have that. You know, moving towards a different format, guys, what this is going to do is no more of these no-cut events. It's going to be 120-player fields as opposed to these, like, 72. There's going to be cuts in all of these. There's going to be more tournaments with bigger prize pools attached. And so, yeah, you might not get everybody every single week, Wes, but you will get more players kind of dipping in and dipping out. And so we won't have these tournaments where you and I and Kelly come on here and go, well, nobody's playing this tournament, you know, and like whatever. So like there'll be more incentive for some of these guys to play some of these tournaments they haven't in years past. And, you know, listen, hats off for the tour for not sitting on you know, the fact that LIV's going away and just going, oh, okay, well, we got rid of those guys. Good on us. No, they went in. And from what I'm seeing, again, guys, this just came through this morning, so I haven't had a chance to fully digest all of this. But it does seem like it's good changes, in my opinion.
2: There are some I like, some I don't like. Like, you know, they're going to more major markets, obviously New York and Boston and San Francisco. So you should. You're the PGA Tour. You should be in the biggest markets. I like the match play format in these playoff events. I do really like that. I think match play is something that they don't use nearly enough. I don't know if I like creating a separate Challenger Series necessarily, because you have the Korn Ferry Tour, and that's like the promotion, right, and the mini tours below that. So, you know, maybe some was an overreaction. Some of them I think are good. Like, I think it's good to do away with these no-cut events and to make it easier for some kind of the middle class on the tour to at least play in some of these big events.
3: The top 90 players on the Championship Series points list will be retained each season, and they get to move on, and then that, from that point will become the relegation and promotion series and all of this to get these guys into the 120-player fields. And, you know, at the end of the day, like you said, Wes, I there needs to be some sort of drama to the championship at the end, and so I think adding match play was kind of just the natural way to go about it. Playing a 30-person tournament doesn't prove anything.
2: Right.
3: You know, I mean, like, playing a 30-person tournament didn't do it. And so we'll have a regular season champion, they said, and that person will be crowned, and then there will be kind of a postseason champion that'll be played out in a different format. So good on the tour, good on everything. Guys, don't go anywhere. Everything Travelers when we come back.
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3: 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Matt Brown, Wes Reynolds. As we head now out of the U.S. Open, three down, one to go as far as the majors go. Our next one will be talking about the Open Championship here in a few weeks. But, Wes, we are going to stop at the Travelers, the last of the elevated events, and as we know now, one of the last there will ever be, as the elevated events will be in 2027 and go away there in 2028. And with this tournament, we have at least a decent field here. Rory has kind of gone to taking some of these events off. He's not going to play here in this one. But as we look at the field, a pretty good choice, a pretty good rundown here for us to try and decipher who we're going to go with. If we look at the odds boards, guys. As you would imagine, Scottie Scheffler is in the tournament, so he is going to be your favorite in this. Without some of the players playing, he's plus 450 at the highest out there in the market right now. As low as 425 is what I'm kind of seeing right now. Xander, Tommy Fleetwood, Ludwig are all kind of shuffled up there from an odds perspective in kind of the next three. Then Sam Burns, Cam Young, Matt Fitzpatrick, Siwoo Kim, Cantlay, Justin Thomas, Russell Henley, Wyndham Clark are all kind of going to be in that 30 range. And Colin Morikawa, I guess you could throw in there as well. And then everybody else kind of 40 or longer. Wes, Scotty gets graded on a curve. And this is kind of the problem here. You look at these odds and people go, dude, it's 450. For a guy that hadn't won since the first tournament of the season. And it's unfortunate for Scottie Scheffler that now we don't judge his performance on his greatness, which, oh, by the way, he was even par this week. He was right up there.

0: courses, mm-hmm. which this is at TPC River Islands. We'll get to that breakdown of the course momentarily. But pretty much everybody here, it's always an interesting week, I think, Matt, because it's the week after a major, mm-hmm. even though the travel is very light to go from Long Island to basically Hartford, Connecticut, and it's not that far. But only one buffer event this next week at the John Deere before most of these guys go overseas right away and either practice or play the Scottish mm-hmm. Open and then the Open Championship at Royal Birkdale. So you don't have, you know, the John Deere and Detroit, and you don't have like three or four events in between now. You just have yeah. these couple. So this is a big event that it's like, you know what, it's $20 million signature event purse. You got to take it seriously. So pretty much everybody here that's eligible to be here except for Rory.
1: So, you know, again, we'll say it again with Scotty. He's the rightful favorite. If you go in, I understand the wins. The outright wins are not there. First, T3, T4, T12, T24, T22, outright second, T14, outright third, T12, T4. That is his season. Any other golfer on the planet would kill for that season. It's just with Scottie Scheffler, we graded on a curve. He has to win in order to be successful. And Wes, I will say this, and I truly do believe this. I do not care about Wyndham Clark's six-stroke lead or something. If the putter had not failed him in round number three, Scottie probably wins the tournament. He gained over three strokes on approach. He just kept missing five footers. He kept missing five and six footers that would have probably most likely had him at the low round of the tournament because of how many makeable birdie putts he had that he just didn't make any of them. And he probably wins this, and we don't have this conversation anymore, but here we are, a horrific T4 finish for Scottie yes. Scheffler, you know, in another major with all of this. And then from there on, I do think the odds board is interesting because we do get some question marks just about everybody, you know, underneath that, right? I mean, sure, Xander's playing better, but not flawless. Tommy Fleetwood just now kind of starting to turn it on after a lull. We talked about Ludwig, how it's tough for him to put four rounds together in a tournament. Sam Burns, after that grind and coming up short, how is he going to bounce back a week later? You know, Cam Young has not been the same over the last month. Like, there's something going on, I think, with Cam Young. As well. So kind of like I said, they're the next on the odds board for a reason, but there's kind of warts along the way on just about everybody else that's left.
0: And there's the question of how you treat the guys that missed the cut. Mm-hmm. Because some of them is like, oh, they missed the cut last week, so they're going to stink this week. I think it's been like four of the last 10, though, mm-hmm. That have won here at the Travelers, missed the cut prior at the U.S. Open. Keegan Bradley, of course, a couple years ago, and then Keegan went ahead and won it last year in that duel with Tommy Fleetwood and Russell Henley. So, you know, some guys, the grind might get them down, especially if they were close, but you don't want to ignore guys that, like, finish down mm-hmm. the board or miss the cut yeah. because this is a totally different setup. It's a setup that a lot of these guys play every single year, and it's an interesting course because it's a very short one. But not necessarily an easy one. It has its little nooks and crannies.
1: Well, let's get right into it. TPC River Highlands over there in Connecticut.
0: Yeah, TPC River Highlands, as you mentioned. Cromwell, just about 12 miles away from Hartford. 6848 from the tips here. Par 70. On this course, Pete Dye pretty much designed it, not the original designer of this, but he was the guy that essentially remodeled it in 84, and then any of the renovations have been from, like, his proteges. It is gettable. Jim Furyk, member, shot 58 here mm-hmm. at the 2016 Travelers, lowest round still in PGA Tour history. Tight fairways here, relatively speaking, 30 yards average fairway width, unlike the huge ones that we saw at Shinnecock last week. Short tree line, wind is the main defense here. It's probably going to be mid-teens, might even be with the weather being benign, especially the wind, 20-some under we've seen in two of the last 3 years. Five water holes, 69 bunkers. They did remove some of them because they wanted to create more short pitch and wedge shots into the green. Bent fairways and rough. Is some thick rough here, though. There is some thick stuff, 4 inches. Green, some of the smallest on tour, 5,000 square feet average, 12 feet. Bent POA, but predominantly bent. And we did see some bumpy POA last week at Shinnecock. Not as much, I think, here. These greens run a little bit more smooth. And if you look at recent history, you've seen shorter hitters and you've seen bombers win here. Like, you've seen the DJs and the Bubba Watsons win here, but you've also seen the Jordan Spieth.

0: and the Russell Knoxes and guys that really aren't particularly long hitters off the tee. So it's going to be interesting how we match up or maybe differ in terms of how we valued off the tee. But still, ball striking, hit greens. That's what you want to do here at the Travelers, and then maybe have a spike putting week. Very interesting holes here, especially. I love the 15th, which is that 296 par 4, because you're tempted to go for that three-tiered green with the water surrounding it. So there's going to be, you know, that's what they want, these exciting finishes where you have guys that might make an eagle there or guys that might make a double bogey. So like I mentioned, Pete Dye Design, Risk Reward Golf, hit towards the trouble, and usually you have a better angle to the green, be a little bit more conservative, and it gives you a tougher second shot.
1: Yeah, it's kind of like we always say, you know, length is never a bad thing, but with a course like this, this does bring every sort of skill set into play, which is interesting, which is a fun handicap, an interesting handicap for me, because it, you know, some of these where you can just go in and basically just scratch 30 guys off right off the bat is like, you know, sometimes a little bit of a boring handicap, but this one, I mean, almost everyone in the field, and I say almost, yeah, there are some guys that still, I would say, have no chance of winning. But the vast majority of the guys in this field, Wes, I truly believe, like you said, maybe you catch a little bit of a heater with the flat stick and you go about it with, you know, your routing of the course is working for you that day, because there's no right or wrong way to go about this, with the way that the setup is. I think there's probably 50, 55 guys that are legitimately in play this week.
0: Yeah, no question. I think even as a signature event, you haven't seen all short guys win. You've seen Scotty and you've seen Xander 20-1, but Keegan Bradley twice, 45 and 90-1, Harris English 35-1. Back in the day when it was more of a traditional event, you'd have guys triple digits win here. So a pretty good field here, and I think everybody's got to feel like they have a chance, because it doesn't really favor one type of player or another.
1: What we look at here, what you'll see from a statistical standpoint, guys, is just, you know, the fairways are, even though we talk about like the off the tee stuff, the fairways are actually hit at a higher rate because these dudes are not hitting driver near, you know, as often. A lot of times we're going to see long irons off the tee here. I remember specifically last year, lots of guys taking irons off the tee, you know, on various holes and things like that, just assuming that playing out of the short grass is going to be a little bit easier. We are going to get pretty deep, rough, and you know, again, if you strike the ball as well as these guys do on a shorter course, like long courses, yeah, you need to be down there and they'll deal with the rough and whatever, because it's just you got to be closer. But on these shorter courses, it's just way easier to fire at the pins.
0: It's not a resort course, but it's gettable. Yeah. It's absolutely gettable. I'd be shocked if maybe like 20 under didn't win.
1: So it'd be super fun to see how they go about going after this. When we come back, we'll talk about the stats that mattered to us that we decided to throw into the model this week, and how did the model spit everything out. Matt and Wes here on Long Shot.
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1: 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And now it's as good a time as any to say that Wes is full write-up and everything that we do over at VSiN.com. Go in there right now, running a special now until the end of the Super Bowl, $175. So that includes the recently released football betting guide as well, the NFL betting guide, trying to get that out and be the first to market with all of that so you can maybe get to some of these things before the odds start to move. Because, Wes, you know, listen, it's still June, and so even the sharpest of sharp guys might not have really dug into everything yet. So, you know, you might find a number that once people start paying attention to won't be there here in the next 3 or 4 weeks. And so we're trying to, like, at least highlight some of those things. If you're not in that business of putting in these super early bets, totally cool. I understand. But at least want to give you the option on some of that. And so that is out now over at VSiN.com.
0: Yeah, I think we were first out, actually, because I typically – you know, this time of year, we go get the different publications, whether it's NFL or whether it's college. And I didn't see any NFLs at any of the major retail outlets or any of the major bookstores. So, you know, this was like, okay, I'm doing more research, which is fine. And that's what I think our readers expect and value. So I think I took a look at the guide yesterday. I think everybody did a really good job. And then we're also going to put out a 2.0. Right before the season, because something's going to change. There's going to be some major injury, or something's going to happen, or somebody's going to get traded.
1: Position battle gets won, for example, quarterback situation there in Atlanta. We all think it's probably going to be Tua, but who knows? You know, and so, like, yeah, we'll update that as well along the way. But football season's going to be here before you know it, guys. It's right around the corner.
0: I keep seeing all these people counting down on the Twitter. Fortunately, we've had the World Cup as kind of a diversion, I think, from that. Even if you're not a big soccer guy, I know we're not huge soccer guys, but it's like it was nice to have something different.
1: Absolutely.
0: So that helped you pass the time at least.
1: Yeah, and it's on during the day. Like, man, day sports is
0: that.
1: Just – I know, man.
0: And I love the late night match that's usually not the power nations, but it's like those have been the most entertaining. So.
1: Why Major League Baseball does not have at least one day game every day
0: I know,
1: is
0: I know.
1: beyond me.
0: And why they black out, the team that's going to be moving here in a year or two.
1: Unbelievable to me that we can't, I can't, one every day, just one guy, I'm not asking you to totally mess up the schedule, but just one game, have it on during the day, every single day.
0: Don't get me started on Rob Manfred. Back
1: seriously. TPC River Highlands, we just talked about the course itself, and so what stats did you go in and start throwing into the Model West?
0: I did go approach here. I think you kind of have to with these 5,000 square foot greens. So, you know, relatively could be difficult to hit. So you got to be a little bit more pinpoint, I think. So I think approach is a good way to start. In terms of the driving, that is where I think maybe some people are going to differ. Some are going to value distance. Some are going to value accuracy. I think if you value accuracy more, maybe if you don't go the pure accuracy rankings, you might go like good drives gained or something like that. If you value distance a little bit more and don't go a pure distance, you may go strokes gained off the tee. Well, what I did was kind of split the difference. I went total driving, which is driving distance rank plus driving accuracy. And you mentioned it in the last segment, Matt. There are going to be guys that are taking long irons or fairway woods or hybrids off the tee. You do not have to take driver here very often on a 6,800-yard-plus course. And also the fairways do kind of tighten a little bit. Like when you get the longer hitters that are hitting it close to like 320, 325 or something like that, that's where they narrow those fairways. So you got to be very careful if you're going too long off the tee. I mean, it sounds ridiculous to say too long, but that's what it is because the fairway's narrow. So positional driving, I think, is very important. We've had this discussion as a recurring bit, I guess, here on Long Shots over the year, like the proximity bucket.
1: Yep.
0: Some weeks I use them, some weeks I don't. I use it a little bit this week in more of a wide range, 100 to 150 yards, because those are your wedge shots. Yeah. So I did kind of look at that a little bit this week. Birdie or better, you're going to have to make birdies. If you want to use opportunities gained, too, that would be another good one. Par 4 scoring average, because there's 12 par 4s, and they're pretty wide-ranging, too, so you can't really target like a certain yardage. You have that 296 that I said was drivable on that three-tiered green at 15, and then you have 481 here. So everything in between that wide range, so maybe just general par 4 scoring. I did strokes gain around the green. This is one of the tougher courses to gain around the green, and it's different from what they saw last week where you saw a lot of those short grasses. Now you have collection areas, but you also have some thicker stuff around the green a little bit here. So it is going to kind of be a different ball game in that regard. And then scrambling, I think I read that it was like 52% over the last several years due to that thick bluegrass pesky rough that surrounds the green. So scrambling, I looked at, and there's obviously some crossover with that and around the green. Strokes gain putting, I went more bent grass, even though it has some poa in it. It's predominantly bent grass because the poa isn't really that bumpy. So I did a little bit of that in terms of recent form, like last 24. And then I put it in for context. These are just like tiebreaker things. Strokes gain on Pete Dye's, you know, guys that have played well at Harbortown, guys that have played well at Sawgrass, PGA West at the stadium course there at the American Express. Guys that have historically played well on these designs. And then you can correlate a couple other ones, too, like your shorter par 70s, like Colonial, like Wylie, like Pebble Beach, Sedgefield, where they play the Wyndham. So those are the ones I think you look at as kind of course correlations here for success at River Highlands.
1: Yeah, for the driving aspect of all of this, I did favor accuracy over distance. And the main reason for that for me is because – there's a handful of guys that I just know anyway, from a modeling standpoint, if anybody's trying to kind of wonder why I did what I did in the model and you're trying to build it for the reason that I built it. So there's a handful of guys that I know can get away with maybe being a little errant off of the tee because I know how far they hit it and how strong they are and all stuff like that. And that's just like knowledge that I have, and I don't need the model to tell me that. Where I need the model is to kind of highlight the dudes that are a little bit more accurate than maybe I give them credit for, and all of this, because like Wes, it's very easy for us to know who the guys who bomb it, right? Like we know who the long hitters are on tour. You don't get bragged about very much as how accurate you are, you know? And so like, it's less top of mind, you know? And so like from a modeling standpoint for me, I like to factor that in because then it does highlight guys that maybe don't come to the to top of mind for me very easily. So I did go accuracy. I didn't go straight just driving accuracy. Like you mentioned, I did the good drives, which guys, if the ball's 6 inches off the fairway or something and whatever, then and you can still get it to the green and everything's fine, then that's a good drive as opposed to a missed fairway. And that's where the accuracy part all comes in. And so I do think that this course opens up to some of these guys, Wes, that you and I have bet on occasion over the course of the season, with kind of the caveat where we always go, you know, now they're not the longest guy, but it's always, we always keep going, they're not the longest guy, but I think they can do some damage here at this one. And like I said, there are some of these longer guys that I do question their form right now as far as like actual ability to go win this thing. And so I did open it up a little bit more. With that, yeah, I did the approach stuff as we do all the time. But yeah, I went for pretty heavy on accurate dudes and scorers. Like that's kind of how I went about it. Birdie or better gained. I did the opportunities gained on the field, which is 15 feet or in, putts that you're getting on greens and things. Like I think the way that golf is heading, that these tournaments outside of the ones where we know the course is going to be really, really, really difficult, it's just going to – these guys are just going to keep scoring less. I mean, they're just better at golf. Like
0: it seems like this place is a dying breed a little bit, because this makes you – even though it's scorable, obviously, what we expect it to be and what it usually is every year, there's a lot of course management at play here. Yeah, you just can't just rip it down there and then it's like, oh, man, I drove it in a bad spot even though I'm really long. So it brings course management and some strategy into play, which is kind of why I like this event.
1: Yeah.
0: And, you know, having some betting success at this
1: event. Like, I don't even know who it was, but it's like I'm watching this past week on the U.S. Open. A guy, like, chose to take 3 wood off the tee, and it was like 179-mile-an-hour ball speed with a friggin' 3 wood. And I'm just I mean, what are we – the game is just different now than it was.
0: Are we getting to the point where we're going to have like 8,000-yard courses?
1: Yeah.
0: And, you know, like I think you can't make them long enough. You got to make them like narrow.
1: Yeah.
0: Like if you really want to, you know, rectify this, penalize guys for not hitting fairways.
1: And honestly, not even like trying to get this thing on a tangent. We only got a minute before break anyway. But, you know, we had heard all this stuff about this golf ball rollback. And then you get Cam Young, who is playing this like special edition Titleist ball that was like kind of catered to him. He's one of the longest guys on tour, has the longest drive on tour this season as it is anyway, Wes. And his ball that he uses would conform to the new, they're talking about with the ball rollback that they were talking about for like 4 years from now or something. So they're going, well, then what? You can't roll back the ball if the longest hitter on tour is playing a ball that would be conforming anyway. Like it doesn't matter, you know. And so, like I said, they just got to pinch the fairways a little, add a tree here and there. Like this isn't that complicated, this isn't that complicated. We don't have to go rolling balls back and all kinds of craziness when it comes to that. So that's what we have in the models, guys. We'll let you know what it spit out, what bets ended up in our accounts when we come back here on the other side.
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12: The AFC North, what is more likely to catch? 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
1: I'm going to be accused of being a homer here. I'm going to say the Bengals are more likely to cash. Factor in a very easy schedule, number three schedule according to Warren Sharp. So going to go Bengals more likely to cash.
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13: 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A tradition unlike any other here at the Beating the Book podcast and on A Numbers Game. 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We'll talk umpires, actionable betting information with Mark Borchard. Plus, scripted, nope, unscripted with the crack man Bill Krakenberger as always on Thursday. And how about some NHL draft with Luke Swain coming off a great NBA draft? 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Numbers Game, 10 a.m. Eastern, 7 a.m. Pacific, right here at VSiN.
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1: 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Absolutely free. Cost you nothing. 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Cost nothing, absolutely free, helps us out. And if you're on VSiN proper, hello, this is what we look like over there on YouTube TV. And if you're listening to us on the radio, we'll appreciate you guys spending the last hour with us as we look at this Travelers Championship. And, Wes, we've thrown all of the things into the models here. It spit out some names, and we started to compare it to the odds boards and decided who wanted to throw into the account. What does your portfolio look like as of now? I want to leave the caveat, and I start to get people cursing at me over the weekend. I'm sure you do as well. We try to get this information out as early as possible while we're recording this on Tuesdays, but obviously we're talking 48 hours before the, you know, we're not quite 48, 40 hours before these things tee off. And so, you know, a bet or two might get at it. So, you know, it might get at it. It'll be over on VSiN.com. Even more reason to become a VSiN Pro subscriber. So Wes, what do you have in your account right now?
0: Yeah, and as a reminder, all the placements and any of that other stuff gets added for me on Wednesday because I just kind of focus early on the outrights. And, you know, thinking about going into this tournament, Matt, it kind of reminded me of last year where I probably, and Kelly Bidlin as well on this podcast, we probably lucked into Keegan Bradley last year when this Travelers. And last year I caught more of those breaks, and this year I didn't. Like last year Sam Burns would have gotten home the way it would have happened. And like Clark would have done something and Burns would have been standing at the end, but wasn't to be. So move onwards. And speaking of the guy that probably should have won this event last year and did get the bad break, that's where I started with Tommy Fleetwood. I think the market high I saw him at was 1750 at DraftKings, but basically like 16-1, you call it. Probably he's got some unfinished business here. Remember, he had a 3-shot lead going in the final round. He ends up bogeying 18 and Bradley makes the walk-off birdie. It was between him and Russell Henley also was in that mix, was 3 back. They were in the final group, I believe, on Sunday. And Fleetwood, you kind of alluded to it earlier in the show, starting maybe to peak at this time because 4th, 11th, and 11th in the last three events. He should have probably finished top 10, gained strokes across the board, really, and was on that first page of the leaderboard pretty much most of the weekend. So got at least a rare placement market for me last week. But you have not only this event where he's got some unfinished business, week off, and then he goes to the Scottish, where he's always in contention at Renaissance, lost to Aaron Rye in the playoff there a few years ago. And then the Open Championship this year is in his hometown of Southport, England, where he used to sneak over the fence and watch the Open when it would come to Royal Birkdale. So, man, this seems like it's his time, right? Like, it feels like he's going to win one of these three, and I'll probably bet him in every single one and go over three. But so let's go ahead and start with Tommy Fleetwood there. For me, I don't love the number, but positional driving, he's one of the first guys I think of. So Tommy Fleetwood, Justin Thomas, who was at 30-1 at Circa, closed that U.S. Open with an under par round Sunday, ended up T17. He's a good profile here because he's got wins on shorter courses on tour, and including a couple Pete Dye designs, one at Harbortown, the RBC Heritage, one the Players at Sawgrass. Here at the Travelers, he has made 10 appearances, and he's finished third in 2016, and ninth, fifth, and ninth over the last 3 years. So Justin Thomas, I think, certainly likes it here. And he's kind of been lurking, kind of, you know, maybe not right there, but has been playing more consistent golf, making more cuts, you know. So it feels like he's going to get a win at some point before the end of this regular season. And maybe Colin Morikawa at about the same price is going to get another one as well. Just became a father for the first time earlier this month. Looks like maybe he's starting to get over that back injury he has. It's certainly not hurting him like it was at the Masters, where he could barely bend over. But T17 at Shinnecock, he was on the first page of the leaderboard for most of the weekend. Yep. Lost strokes around the green. That probably, a couple of those chips on Sunday, probably cost him a top 10. But those were tighter lies. This week, chipping and pitching out of kind of that thick stuff, I think, might be a little bit more to Morikawa's liking. And it's wedge play and accuracy, like you mentioned, Matt, and that's right in his wheelhouse, and that's what you need to win here. So Colin Morikawa makes the card. I debated between Patrick Cantlay and Russell Henley, and certainly Russell Henley, I think, is the better player right now, and the world rankings indicated that, but I went with Cantlay, even though he missed the cut last week. But we've seen guys miss the cut and then win here the following week. Cantlay, by the way, has never finished outside the top 15 here in the last 8 years. He's been 15th or better, a couple top five. So somehow, some way, even when his game's not tip-top, he always seems to play well here. A pretty solid player on Pete Dye's over the years. So maybe he's the Traveler's version of his best buddy, Xander Schauffele, this week when you're betting like those top 20 markets. And if you think Cantlay has pretty solid form here at River Highlands, I can top that with a guy that's more than double the price, Brian Harman, who, if you look, 8 top 10s in his last 11 appearances, including 5 straight the last 5 years. Now, Harman has not really contended. He's been a consistent cut maker, but that's one of those guys that are one of more of the shorter drivers on tour. So if accuracy is valued here, he's one of the best in the business out there in accuracy because he's a smaller guy. He's not very long off the tee. He did make the cut last week at the U.S. Open, but look at the finishes that he's had on kind of the shorter courses where it's driver positioning that are either like that or Pete Dye designs, T11 at the Players, T19 at Pebble, T22 at Colonial, T25 at Harbortown. So this is like a place. And Harman, by the way, has played here like every year. This was before even the signature event concept came to question. He was a regular here because he always plays well here, and I think he will again. And then one more longer shot. It's tough to hit these long shots in the signature events, as we realize. Ryan Gerard, 80-1. He has 4 runner-up finishes since last December, 3 on the PGA Tour and then the one at Mauritius in December. Missed the cut at the U.S. Open, but he's still on good form. Runner-up at the Memorial, lost that playoff to Poston. 10th at the Charles Schwab the week before. Another runner-up to Scotty, by the way, earlier this year. And even though he is a distant second, it was the American Express, played at PGA West on that Pete Dye design. He's just one of those guys that it's almost like, do you just keep betting him and keep betting him because you feel like a win is right there and he's got these 4 runners up basically in the last 6 months. Ryan Gerard is now up to like 27th in the world. This guy's a really good player and a really good ball striker. And this could be one of those he gets ignored a little bit with all the big names at the top, and you're not going to be shocked to see him on that leaderboard on Sunday.
1: Yeah, it's an interesting turn again, like we said. I mean, Scotty's rifle favorite, so I'm not going to let, you know, whatever. It is what it is, and if we're if we come back on here and he finally gets over the hump, it's not going to shock me.
0: Right.
1: He's still the best player in the world. He's still the best player
0: in
1: the
0: field.
1: I've
0: seen people in this space that I respect that are single bulleted him this week, and I can't argue.
1: So it is what it is. I'm going to go a little bit more scattershot and see if I can get a bigger number home. The shortest I put on the card. We share two. Those are both the shortest that I have on. Morikawa, because I actually really like what I saw last week out of him. Justin Thomas is a little bit more of a gut thing where I did like what I saw out of him last week, but also, you know, there was an injury stuff at the beginning of the year. I wonder if it just took a little bit longer for him to kind of really get over that and get into the swing of things as much as maybe he was a little bit behind where I thought he was, but I think he's rounding into the player that I wanted to be. And again, at 30-1 in this field, I think that that's more than fair for him. My next guy from an odds perspective, I know he won already, and I know, can lightning strike twice? Or Aaron Rye is like fifth, like averages out at fifth across all the models that I ran this week. I mean, I don't know how to, at 55-1 at DraftKings, like I don't know what more I would want from a guy that is sixth overall average in the model at 55-1.
0: Seems like a perfect course for him.
1: Yeah, I mean, it's like, I get it. He's already won, and like we always like to like, oh, this guy, he won. He can't win again. Well, the week before he won, he was fifth. I mean, good golfers can play good, you know? And so Aaron Rye fits, I mean, everything that we talked about. I mean, this is basically just box after box after box, and at 55-1, I think that is just way too long on him. Don't laugh, guys. I'm playing Fitzpatrick, but I'm playing the other one. I'm playing Alex Fitzpatrick at 60-1. This guy can play golf, Wes, and if we really think approach is going to be super important this week, second in this field over the last 30 rounds to Scottie Scheffler is Alex Fitzpatrick, you know? And I mean, like, this guy's no joke. Like, a really, really good golfer, and so it's 60-1.
0: He's motivated, too, because that first PGA Tour win, of course, was with brother Matt at the Zurich in New Orleans. This guy's going to win on the PGA Tour, you know, fairly regularly. He's won on the DP, but it's like he still wants to prove something, right? Where it's like, I could do it on my own. I didn't need Big Brother, you know, to get my tour card. So played very solidly last week, I thought.
1: Last two for me are just strictly model plays where way higher than the number attached to them. Chris Wrighton at 90-1. He was as high as second in one of the models that I ran, so obviously that's just red flag all over the place. And then Jackson Suber, another guy that I think is going to win on the tour, and he was as high as like 14th in my model, but you can find him out there at 225-1 to win this thing. And so, again, a super talented guy that I think the number just is not attached to him. All of our plays over at VSiN.com/picks. Become a VSiN Pro subscriber. For Wes, I'm Matt. Good luck on all your traveler sets.
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32: 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Sirius XM Channel 158. You understand what I'm trying to say here. As we have a lot to get to here in this segment because we have the World Cup going on right now. We have Major League Baseball coming up. I mean, the Thursday slate at tomorrow's World Cup, Will, is, of course, headlined by the Stars and Stripes, the United States of America, in which we have discussed this throughout the program that, hey, you know what? Team USA, they got a chance to make a nice run. I don't know how far. I'm skeptical that they can make a run to win the whole thing, but they can make a nice run. Will you be dabbling in a little Team USA-Turkey matchup coming up Thursday night?
33: How about Turkey, half a goal? You fade all the U.S.
32: Ooh,
33: patriotism.
32: Wow.
33: You're selling high. You're playing a Turkey team that is going to be at least motivated just to show a better effort here. And U.S. not playing for much. Is that something you might be interested in, where you take a half a goal with Turkey here? I'm showing on they're showing on the screen minus 195. I don't think that's right. I'm looking at DraftKings. You get Turkey plus half a goal minus $1.15. Unless I'm looking at it wrong. I think that price is a little bit off. Turkey plus a half a goal would be where I'm interested, though.
32: Yeah, it seems a little expensive there at minus 195 for plus a half a goal. You could talk me into that. Could I talk you into this one going over? And you got to pay a little bit of a price on it, like minus 140. Shop around, you might be able to find some minus 135 out there. I just think that this is going to be a really entertaining match. Now, of course, in terms of the stakes, There are none for the United States. They already won the group last week, so they are the first-place team. We know when they're playing. They'll be playing Wednesday, July 1st, likely against Bosnia in the round of 32. However, you know, like, there are stakes in terms of yellow cards. Like, you don't want a guy who has a yellow card to already get another yellow card. All of a sudden, they're suspended for that round of 32 match. Christian Pulisic, it sounds like he will be available for this match. I don't know how much he will play, given that he has been dealing with a calf injury since the first half of the opening match against Paraguay. So that'll be something to kind of keep an eye on in this match. But overall, I just think that this one is going to be a little bit more wide open because, one, United States is already through to the group. They've already won it. They clinched. Two, Turkey is already eliminated. Like Turkey's done. They can't advance. And usually when teams can't advance, it's like, what is it, the Denzel Washington meme where he's like, I'm from around the way, I'm leaving here with something? Like, you kind of get that mentality with some of these teams. And Turkey has lost both of their matches so far. I could see them coming out aggressive, playing on the front foot, to where we get more goals than what the betting market thinks. Now, you got to pay a little bit of a price. It's minus 135, minus 140. But knowing that our back line's rather shaky, knowing that Turkey has nothing to really play for in terms of advancing forward, I think you're going to see this be a little bit more open than your traditional group stage match. So I like the over at 2.5. The betting market seems to like it as well. But as long as it's not 3, I think it's a bet that's a winner and that we get more goals than we expect between the United States and Turkey to wrap up Group D. We also have some other fun matches, though, tomorrow that I like here. I'll rattle off some bets that have really stood out to me. One of them, this one might be contrarian, given that this team has already won their group and really doesn't have anything to play for, and also they play next Monday, so not as much rest as like a United States, per se. But give me Germany on the money line in the three-way market against Ecuador. Ecuador, they have to win this game in order to advance. And they have to win it by margin, most likely, given that their goal differential is not great in comparison to other third-place teams. I just don't trust Ecuador in this setup of, like, hey, we need you to now play unconventionally, like opposite of how you usually play. Because Ecuador is usually we're going to play park the bus, low block, defend, keep a clean sheet, don't allow goals, and maybe we can sneak one by you and win 1-0. Like, that's Ecuador's kind of style of play. That's not how they can play in this game. They're going to have to play going for it. And if Ecuador has to go for it, a Germany team that, once again, has nothing to play for, they already won Group E, but is really talented, one of the best teams in the world, I could see Germany actually winning this match despite this match not meaning anything to their standing in this tournament. So Germany, money line on the three-way market, minus 110. I have not been a believer in Ecuador at all in this tournament. I know a lot of people like them as a dark horse. I was never there, and I'm out on this team in this particular match. So give me Germany at minus 110 on the money line here. Real quick, one last one that I do like here, Will, before I pass it over to you, we can talk a little bit of Major League Baseball. This game, I think, is going to be the total is high, and I understand why it's high, but like, it's both of these teams are technically alive to advance, and that is between Curaçao and Ivory Coast. Curaçao needs to win, so that's why you see a total of 3. But the Ivory Coast, they only need a draw, and they're into the round of 32. So I don't think the Ivory Coast is going to be out there guns a-blazing on this one. And I'm seeing one place, I mean, DraftKings right now has 3.5 with the total. You got to pay a pretty penny, minus 155. I would rather just bet under 3 at plus money than betting under 3.5 at minus 155 because you never truly know what these final group stage matches in terms of the mentality of these teams. But just because Curaçao needs to win doesn't mean they're going to completely open up and come out the gates humming, in my opinion. I feel like this is Curaçao saying, hey, like, we need to keep a clean sheet. We need to make sure that we keep Ivory Coast off the scoring. So, to me, I like under 3 at plus money. If you want to go 3.5 and pay a little bit of extra price for it, by all means, knock yourself out. But I think Ivory Coast is just going to play this match just not to lose. That's how they're going to play it. And when teams play not to lose, they park the bus and they're content with a 0-0 draw, usually you get games that are under. So, under 3, plus 105 for me between Ivory Coast and Curaçao.
33: All right, I got a couple follow-up questions. If you think the game is going to go that way, mm-hmm. is there enough at plus 750 to take a shot on the draw?
32: I think there's enough for it. Like if you like the under, it feels like the draws, especially at the price of plus 750, because like it's pretty much factoring in Ivory Coast is much better than Curaçao, which we all understand. But they just don't they don't need to press the gas against Curaçao. A draw and they're in, because like they're not going to win the group, so it's not like they have to like because like that's the big thing. Because Germany's already won the group, the best Ivory Coast can do is to finish second. And all they need to do is to draw to finish second. So, like, why would you be pressing the gas? Like, you know, like, we're not out here looking for point differential or goal differential or anything like that. So, yeah, I think at plus 750, the draw is very live if you like the under like I do. And that's probably a bet that, honestly, talking it out, I will probably also have a sprinkle on at plus 750.
33: All right, another one, a draw. I don't think I've seen this all tournament. Paraguay, Austria. The draw is the short shot. Paraguay is plus 180. Australia plus 310. Why is the draw the short shot? Why is the draw so low there?
32: I think it's just because, like, these teams are likely through, both of them, with a draw. So, like, it's almost like, okay, like, we're not going to really open up. Probably a little bit of kickball going on. Just kind of like, all right, you know, we'll knock the ball around the pitch. Nobody's going to really do anything aggressive. No one's going to make a run that could leave them exposed or anything like that. Because, whoever ends up finishing third, and I believe it would be Australia, I think that would end up being the third-place finisher. Paraguay is a likely third-place finisher. They're likely to get in as a third place team. So why go out there, potentially expose yourself, and all of a sudden now you've lost to where now we're talking about goal differential being a thing that could end up hurting you. So I think that's why you see the draw as such a short shot at plus 125, just because neither team needs to win, and they're already in.
33: Yeah, makes sense. That's what I figured. But plus 125, that's about – and look, I love me a good draw, but part of why I like to draw is that you're usually getting plus 275, 3-1, a little higher. You get late in the game and it's tied, you can kind of figure out a way to get off that and make a profit, because you have taken some tough ones in this tournament as well. I think it was the Ghana game a week ago where they scored like the 94th, 95th minute when it was 0-0. Yep. Germany-Ivory Coast – was it on Saturday where Germany scored in like the 96th minute, and you set yourself up if you take these draws to get off it and lock in some profit? But that plus 125 is pretty low.
32: Yeah, I think the market has that one right. So there's like nothing to, you know, it's like, hey, like, what do you think's gonna happen? Probably a draw. What's the draw? Plus 125. Like, it's just kind of like, all right. Sometimes you don't have to bet everything. I know we all like to bet everything, but like, you don't have to bet every single game on the board. But you did talk me into that. Plus 750 on the Curaçao Ivory Coast draw. That is something that I am interested in.
33: I think you're going to move the market by the time. You better get your bet in before hear you like it, because you're going to be moving that market.
32: it's like I should do that as well. It's like there are some situations where it's like, okay, if it's two teams that are, let's say, knocked out or whatever like that, then I'm like, all right, they're going to cut it loose. There's no point of drawn like that, we're Bosnia and Qatar, where it's like both these teams need to win. That's how you get a game that goes over. But when it's like both these teams need a draw, those tend to be more so unders. So yeah, like I would rather bet the under in that game where the draw is at plus 125. I'm gonna take a look at Circa to see where the betting market sits currently with the Ivory Coast. Yeah, plus 755. That'll be a bet that is placed during the break. That is all we need. Anything that you have in Major League Baseball that we want to get out there?
33: I don't know if I'll be looking to fade the Mets team. The Mets with a rough, rough Wednesday evening. I don't know if I've ever seen this before. Five errors. Each starting infielder committed an error. So the Mets might be a dead team walking here. So the Mets might be a team you look to fade going forward here. Just the rest of the year. Schlittler going for the Yankees. That price looks a little short, $1.50 or so. And then I would look under 8.5. I know I lost with it the previous night, but Mariners Pirates under 8.5, Chandler and Miller, pretty good pitching matchup there. But that would be the ones I'm looking at here, Major League.
32: 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Former MLB pitcher Jensen Lewis and Dave Ross break it all down. 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
8: 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Back alongside Jensen Lewis, Dave Ross here with you. We are now done with the kids, boys to men, ABC, BBD. So these are going to be boys to men now here in the NBA as they go from college to the pros here, Jensen. No real surprises as we talked about off the top of the show. I expressed that I'm going to be very interested in A.J. DeBonzo, what he can do in D.C. Now, look, you can understand why he's going to be the favorite to be the rookie of the year this year. Would you look to the shortest shots on the board? Or do you think there might be some more value down it before we really see how these guys are going to work out with their new teams?
33: Yeah, I don't know if there's a bet to be made right now. I would not be that person to jump in immediately. Again, we kind of surmised even after the Giannis Antetokounmpo trade that transpired, there are still work to be done, not only for the Miami Heat, but you know some of the other teams now that will pivot. We'll see what happens with Jaylen Brown. Does he remain a Boston Celtic? You know, how does that alter some of the dynamics here? And will we get some
1: teams that ultimately will tank and will guys be, you know, we went through it with Cooper Flagg. The Dallas Mavericks, had what they had, and the Utah Jazz were tanking for a top pick. They get their guy, or at least a nice backup there in Darren Peterson. I would look towards just kind of if we're looking winners and losers. Of course, Washington is a huge winner. They get the best player, and I think that would be one of those spots, too, where, as you said, a destination in D.C. that really, really loves their basketball.

0: any teams you would look at and say, nah, that's kind of a reach. You know, didn't kind of like where you went there. It just kind of felt like everyone just went down the big board, and that's how we saw it. It feels like exactly how the NBA front offices saw it as well in the first round.
1: I think past the usual suspects that we talked about at the top that went where we thought they would go, I think that the two picks I was most intrigued by might be Kingston Fleming's, and maybe that's because Matt Youmans came on our airwaves and talked about what this guy can do and, you know, being one of the younger kids to come out here. And for Atlanta, that feels like a young team that was close. Remember, I mean, if we look back now, it's kind of bizarre to say this, but if we look back now, maybe the team that pushed them the most, the Knicks, was the Hawks in the first round. Right? So, you know, 2-2. And so I wonder what Fleming's can do to that backcourt and how much better he might be able to make them. I don't know if they're truly as close as the objects in the rear view appear, but just by looking back at the postseason last year, I think you can make that case. And the other pick was Nate Amendt out of Tennessee here, and going now to, it's almost like he's going to play with Giannis, right? That's what it feels like now when you get drafted. And if you're Nate, you don't know that going in. And then 24 hours later, you're going to be playing with one of the best players in the world on a team that I think is going to have ridiculous, and we've already seen the odds move here to 6-1 here to win the Eastern Conference as the third betting choice, ridiculous expectations. Now, that can be really good for a guy like Nate Amendt, but when you make a pick like that at 13 now, and we talked about it yesterday, Jensen, you got to nail that pick if you're going to make that move for Giannis, and the bench is going to be thin. Amendt is going to be one of those guys coming off the bench here for this team. He's going to have to play as a rookie if this thing's going to work out. I like him, and I watched him a lot down here in the SEC and certainly at Tennessee in my new hometown. But, like, he's going to have to be a cog, and this isn't like a luxury pick anymore for the Miami Heat after making that big blockbuster deal and really eroding your bench and your draft picks in the future. That's the pick I'm going to be really looking forward, and also Kingston Fleming's. Let me redirect, Counselor, if I could, on the Rookie of the Year odds, because – I'm a little bit surprised that DeBonza is not the favorite. We saw this last year, if we remember, when Cooper Flagg comes in. He was a massive – you got to lay a huge price point last year in Cooper Flagg to be Rookie of the Year. Now, he got it home, but remember with Con Knipple how that played out and how dicey, if you had that ticket this time last year in Cooper Flagg and you were laying all those big price points, it got sweaty. It got there. Maybe it shouldn't have. Here, everybody's plus money. You're not laying any numbers here. DeBonza, by the way, is tied with Darius Acuff Jr. at plus 450 as the third betting choice. Peterson's the second betting choice at 4-1, and there's Boozer in Memphis at plus 240. I guess my question, Counselor, is why isn't DeBonza the favorite to win the Rookie of the Year?
0: Yeah, good question. And obviously that backcourt there, knowing that you just gave Trae Young $212 million, will he get the necessary usage that you want out of watching a Rookie of the Year candidate or at least a favorite? Usage will be interesting in Philadelphia. I think one of the big steals of the draft, LeBaron Fylan Jr. There at number 22, knowing that he, with kind of the influx of the bench play, he's not going to start right away, knowing that you have the likes of Tyrese Maxey, Joel Embiid there. That'll be the focal points of that scoring. But that could be a guy you look at that's a really explosive scorer, someone that could fill in very nicely in that second wave and rotation, but will not have to be counted on super early to, you know, be a big time scorer there. But I think at 22, that represented a pretty big steal for me. I would look at, if we're looking just early at some Rookie of the Year odds, Keaton Wagler. We watched him with Illinois and how ridiculously complete his game is. The shooting, the processing of what's in front of him. If you can get a little bit stronger defensively, that might be a guy that's in double-digit odds you might want to take a look at. Caleb Wilson would probably need a little refinement, but he's explosive. The two-way potential is great. I think you also, you know, kind of understand that outside of the big three in DeBonza and Peterson and Boozer, if you're looking to get numbers in pocket, Caleb Wilson might be a guy, and Keaton Wagler would be two guys that I could get invested in. I'm not going to do it, but if you're holding my feet to the fire, I think a little backcourt action would be where I would go, just outside of some of the shorter odds guys in DeBonza and Peterson and Boozer.
1: And we'll talk.

0: about this with Jonathan Von Tobel coming up in the next segment, too. If there's any real long shot that's worth playing, to your point here, Jensen, Braden Burries is a guy at 50-1 going to Milwaukee without Giannis now. And then, look, we'll figure out what they're going to do with Tyler Hero and some of these other guys that they just get. Are they going to be still in the move? Is it, have we already passed that point? I'm not quite sure. But if he's going to get that volume that you're talking about, if he's going to have the ball in his hands every time coming up the court, where they really trust it in a complete rebuild in Milwaukee, if it looks better than what we think it's going to look like, and right now those expectations are super low, I wonder if there's a potential play there at 50-1. I don't think these are sexy picks, but they almost feel like, and I want to get your thoughts on that, is Caravan going to your Cleveland Cavaliers there, 29th overall, one of the oldest guys to come out of this draft here, and all that success and pedigree he had at UConn. And then Coach Pete, the very talented young player from Arizona, that's going to be going out to Dallas to join forces with Cooper Flagg. And again, now you got a new coach there in Dustin May. So clearly, Dusty knows what he's doing, and that's the guy he must have wanted. I'm intrigued by those picks for very different reasons. What are the Mavericks going to look like now with a new head coach to go with Cooper Flagg and adding a guy like Pete and your Cavaliers with Caravan? Is he just a piece, Jensen? Because it almost feels like a luxury. I don't know how much Alex Caravan is going to be playing right away for Cleveland.
1: Well, I remember Evan Mobley was a talk of a lot of trade discussion, and so you're looking at a potential opening of positions there, and we'll kind of see how it plays out. Kobe Altman has not been shy about looking at you know, trying to make things work there. And, oh, by the way, they keep talking about a guy named LeBron James coming back here. I hope to hell it doesn't happen. We do not need that circus back here again. One other thought for you on the Dallas Mavericks. And knowing that Dusty May has the experience that he does, again, Merez Johnson, getting him from Michigan, and then now with Coach Pete, you can see where that foundation is going to be laid here, not only for this year but for years to come, just kind of that backcourt, frontcourt dynamic that you're getting. And to go along, think of that frontcourt, Coach Pete, Cooper Flagg for about the next 5-6 years. That, I think you can sign up for that in Big D, no question about it.
0: Yeah, kind of like what they did sneakily. And then, again, when you add a guy like May, who's obviously motivated to be there after leaving Michigan, that's going to be an interesting team out west. JVT, what do you think of the NBA draft? Are there any wagers to be made after it? That's next right here. Visa Metal Books.
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14: Why? Like, because I get to experience your listeners that I only get to see through you guys reading their tweets on the air. I get to actually live through it now.
13: Yeah.
14: Because these are not the same listeners that usually are up late with me on cashing out.
13: No, I'm sure not. Yeah, this is from Shrek McPhee. Sorsby stuff is insane. Oh, yeah, the Brendan Sorsby thing took another turn. We didn't talk about this yesterday. The NFL, rightfully so, ? He says, knows the only thing that can kill them is fixed games. They allow domestic violence, PED, DUI, and other perpetrators second chances all the time. Crazy. Yeah, for those who missed it, again, Brendan Sorsby, we talked about it ad nauseum. We even had Sia Najat, an attorney, and a practicing attorney, or attorney by trade, I should say, in talking about it. Sorsby, just Texas Tech, just a joke of how they handled it, trying to make any excuse they can or any rationalization they could to justify playing him against the NCAA's edict. And then Sorsby said, I'm taking my toys. I'm going to go in the NFL supplemental draft anyway, so screw this. And now the NFL is saying, because the NFL has it in writing, right, in the contract, they are not required to go through a supplemental draft every year. And so they decided, you know what? Watch this. We're not doing a supplemental draft. So here we are.
14: Oh, yeah. They laid the hammer down here. They also said they called him out specifically and said you didn't give the proper evidence needed to force this situation to make you eligible for the supplemental draft. This is only after you went through the process in Texas. I'll tell you what this says is if you're kind of on the fringes of society and you want to play football in Texas, they'll find a place for you. Everywhere else in the country, probably not a fit.
13: Brett Hurley 7. Gil, I agree. The worst feeling with stocks and sports is when you have conviction and don't bet something. My simple solution, always bet it. Even $5 or $10, you'll feel so much better. And also with the sequencing of 1, 2, 3, 4 and even beyond all the way through 8, again, being in the state of Nevada, I'll tell you, Dustin, when this state gets legalized sports betting, this is going to be something. but they, we don't have access to some of the bigger shops. Say what you will about DraftKings and FanDuel, but at least they have tons of options. We don't have them here. And then in prediction markets, I got shown there's a beautiful map that someone put out where the entire country, 49 states are green, and then there's this black hole of Nevada. I was like, that should be the state flag at this point. So there was so much we couldn't bet unless we muled it out or that kind of thing. And so never got around to doing that.
14: Yeah, it is interesting for this being theoretically the Wild Wild West, right? That's what it's thought of as, and having the bravado to post a number. It is weird for specific events where they're scared that they don't have an edge, that all of a sudden the numbers disappear when that edge disappears for them.
13: Listener Lance Schaefer, I tailed on the Sturts to go 16 play, another big winner from the Numbers Game show. I'll shout out once again to Luke Swain at Vegas Refund. He was the guy who gave that to us a couple days ago. And Chris Hartman, Gil, could the NBA not afford an adult-sized couch for the draftees and their families to sit on last night? A little hard up for money in that National Basketball Association. Not sure if they could.
14: Yeah, it was fitting a lot of people into that room. They had to do like second row with the sisters and the brothers sitting behind them. Like, mom and dad get a chair, but if you're a sibling, you get the back row.
13: Here was the tennis play, by the way, for subscribers.
14: Hey.
13: VSiN.com/picks. This is a more tame-sized green checkmark today. We went a little crazy with the size yesterday. McCartney Kessler gets it done in straight sets against Angelina Kalinina. And if you're like, what, only one pick today? Yeah, I handicap all of the matches across four tournaments. There's tons of matches, and sometimes that's how the cookie crumbles, but we'll take the 1-0, and we'll move on till tomorrow. Again, Wimbledon draw on Friday. We will have Zach Cohen on the show. Zach usually comes on for the Zach and Crack Show on Thursday. We'll actually have Zach on Friday to react in real time. Not real time, but after the draw is out for Wimbledon, which begins Sunday. Okay, Dustin. NBA championship odds. Is there anything about the draft? Is there anything that happened yesterday that moved the needle for you on any futures?
14: I don't think rookies are making that type of impact, because if they're a really good rookie, they're going to a team that needs them to be really good because the rest of the team is really bad.
13: Generally speaking, yes. And in this case, this year, yes.
14: I think Utah is the one, right, that you would just kind of earmark just because of the way they built for this season. It does feel like it's all coming together. I don't know if they go on a San Antonio run. I don't think they're that good, but it does feel like the first year of winning for Utah is coming. Just with Ace Bailey a year ago, the trade for Jaren Jackson Jr., there's a reason Danny Ainge does not want to part with Lauri Markkanen. I just think there's a combination on that roster with the depth, the development. Keontae George probably should have been the most improved player a year ago. Utah adding Peterson, and if he can be that, just a bucket getter, because that's really all they need him to be, is a bucket getter, which is really his MO and his talent. I do think Utah's an interesting team to watch, but would I bet them to win the West? Would I bet them to win the title? No, but it's more of a win total that I'd be looking at once those are up.
13: They'll just have to figure out how to, like, sort of get the basketball around both to Keontae George and Darren Peterson, I guess. That's their only struggle here. But, they're a team for the future. By the way, the only thing that's really changed in the NBA championship odds since the finals, if you remember during the finals, the Spurs were the short shot to win the NBA championship. The Thunder have gone back by a tick for whatever that's worth. Plus 250 to win it all next year. Spurs plus 260. And then the Eastern Conference parade begins with not the Knicks, but with the Celtics at 6-1, then the Knicks at plus 750. Giannis's Heat is next at 20-1. That's too short, isn't it?
14: The Celtics being third kind of fascinates me, because all the reports coming out yesterday after our show is that they're now shopping Jaylen Brown everywhere. I don't know what the return looks like, and they don't have a ton of depth anyway. I'm not sure they warrant being the third team overall here on the betting board, and I'll be the idiot, and I'll fall for it because I love the number, but 40-1 on the Cavaliers feels kind of crazy. And I'm someone who's very anti-James Harden, big picture as a player and as a winning basketball player. But 40-1, if they can make the proper adjustments, that is an absolutely absurd number attached to them.
13: I think the Pacers at 40-1 interest me more than the Cavs at 40-1.
14: I get that.
13: Yeah. Then Eastern Conference, Western Conference will actually, of course, follow suit. Just with different numbers, obviously, to win respective conferences. But the Celtics are the short shot currently to win the East at plus 220, Knicks plus 270. Then it's the Heat, who just need live, warm bodies.
14: Yeah, what are we doing there?
13: At plus 650. Then it's the Pistons, which is interesting, at 8-1. A lot of people thought the Pistons did very well yesterday in the draft.
14: You know what? The Western dominance is insane. The Pistons are 8-1 to win the East, 10-1 to win the title. Think about that.
13: Wow. Okay, that's interesting. And then there's the West, corresponding the Western Conference here. Spurs and Thunder, co-favorites plus 140. Nuggets next best at 12-1. As far as Rookie of the Year, all right, Dustin, I'm curious what we both sort of, we hadn't talked about this, and we both kind of had the same reaction on the way into the break. So Cameron Boozer, the third pick in the draft out of Duke, Memphis Grizzlies, he's the short shot for NBA Rookie of the Year out of the box, plus 240. Darren Peterson, the number two pick in the draft of the Jazz, and A.J. DeBonta, number one to the Wiz, 4-1. Then it's Darius Acuff Jr. of the Sacramento Kings at plus 450, and then a jump to Caleb Williams at plus 950. Caleb Wilson, pardon me, plus 950. That would really be something if it was Caleb Williams. Caleb Wilson at plus 950, and then Brown Jr. for the Nets at 15-1. Everybody else 20-1 or longer. Your reaction in terms of it's too short of a number. First of all, they're all too short.
14: Yeah.
13: Let's just say that, because we have no idea about anything. But your reaction was regarding whom?
14: Okay, there was two. One, I wanted to bet Boozer just because of the opportunity, but at plus 240, you can't do that now. Maybe you hope that John Morant isn't traded. John Morant's ball dominant early in the season, and the number gets a little bit bigger on Boozer, and then you can anticipate a Morant trade during the season, and hopefully you can get something on him. But I love the situation for him. The other one would be Darius Acuff Jr.
13: That was the one I was thinking
14: because
13: of.
14: Because I think of the old and one shirt that I had as a kid, and it was just add water, I'm instant offense. That is Darius Acuff. As long as he's hydrated, he's going to be getting buckets in the NBA next year.
13: Well, so my immediate thought was I can't wait to see what Darius Acuff Jr.'s number is. And the reason is not do I think Darius Acuff Jr. is the best player in the draft? I don't. But he's going to Sacramento, and I think there's a world in which they just say, hey, Darius, do whatever you want to do. Go. In the same way that old Sacramento Kings fans will remember Tyreek Evans getting Rookie of the Year so many years ago. So I thought there was the world where that happened. But he's only plus 450. So smarty pants me, not too smart. That's not a bettable number. And then there's a lot of people who are simply saying, dude, Darren Peterson is going to destroy. And at 4-1, you better take him now because this is only going worse.
14: Yeah, I want to bet Darius Acuff Jr. The problem is in Sacramento, they still have a bunch of random veterans there, like LaVine and Sabonis. They're going to buy out DeRozan, it looks like. DeAndre Hunter is still under contract. Keegan Murray's there. Malik Monk is on the roster. I don't know what kind of run he gets. I was hoping for like a 7-1, somewhere 8-1, somewhere in that range. Lendon Borg at 20-30-1. I saw 30-1 last night.
13: He's going
14: to
13: play.
14: He's going to have to play by necessity, especially with the older players. He's 23 years old. He should theoretically be ready for the moment.
13: That was the guy. That was like the sneaky funniest thing about the draft. The Warriors, who are already butt old, go with the oldest guy.
14: Yeah, true.
13: Like, let's get a veteran rookie here. No love for DeBonta at all. We didn't even mention him.
14: I'm good.
13: Okay. I'm good, he says. All right. Paul Spohr, baseball next. It's a numbers game at Visa, the Sports Betting Network.
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21: We didn't get a ton of intrigue at the top of yesterday's NBA draft. The players who are all odds-on favorites to go 1-5 all played out that way, with A.J. DeBonta leading the way as your number one overall selection. But the night is still young when it comes to the NHL draft. Round one coming up from Buffalo, New York later on this week, and you'll be hard-pressed to find a bigger draft nick than our next guest. John Buchagross joins us here on the Progressive Guest Line. We'll be leading the draft coverage nationally for ESPN beginning Friday. And real quickly to get us started, how about the host team making a splash, John? Buffalo yesterday trading away Bowen Byram and Jordan Greenway to Chicago for a king's ransom that includes the number 4 overall pick. It has been a minute since we've seen a top 5 picked move. What was your reaction to the change?
24: Yeah, that was certainly came out of nowhere, a big surprise. We knew Bo Byram would get traded. He's only has 1 year left on his contract. Then he's a unrestricted free agent. He wants to be a number one defenseman somewhere, so he wasn't going to sign a contract extension. So when you know someone's not going to do that, I mean, you can use their services, and Buffalo is good to let him walk and use the cap space. Or you can get ahead of it and make a trade to somebody, and Chicago's looking to start to add adult hockey players to their children's team, and he's a 25-year-old guy ready to go, and they gave up a pretty good price in that 4th overall pick. It's not quite really what Buffalo needs is another teenager. I wonder if they're going to try to package and move that pick to trade for an adult hockey player to put on their team. You know, they're an Eastern Conference candidate to get to the Stanley Cup next year. They're certainly in the conversation. And to lose Byram, looks like they're going to lose Alex Tuch, even Greenway, who's not a big loss, but suddenly they have some subtractions. So they got to replace those guys, and replacing them with an 18-year-old for a team who's kind of in win-now mode now in that window, that I don't think they would do that. But, hey, It's possible, especially with the draft being in Buffalo, that makes it fun for us and the TV coverage on ESPN. But I would look for them to maybe try to move that pick.
22: So we just got done with the NBA draft's first round, where there was the expectation that DeBonta was going to go with the first pick, but there were still some questions. It does not seem to be the case here for the NHL draft. What are we looking at here in terms of McKenna's probability to go with the first overall selection? Is there a chance we could get a surprise here, John?
24: I think there's definitely a chance. Nobody sees a real clear-cut number one generational guy like a Connor McDavid or an Austin Matthews. It's kind of a spread-out draft. Gavin McKenna is kind of a smallish winger. You know, organizations would rather take a big center iceman or a superstar defenseman like a Cale Makar. Owen Power went to Buffalo a couple of years ago, Rasmus Dahlin. You know, those are the kind of guys, those are premium positions, they call them. So with wingers, it's like, okay, and even a smallish winger like McKenna is, but he kind of reminds me of a Nikita Kucherov, who was undersized, went in the second round. Had a lot to prove, but can catch a pass, can make a pass, can shoot the puck really hard, McKenna. Great hockey sense. He'll play even better because he's playing with really good players. He probably played with nobody at Penn State who's going to play in the NHL. So they really couldn't use his gifts in many situations. So I think, you know, with Marner leaving for Vegas, McKenna is kind of like that kind of player, great setup guy. I think he'll score a little more than Marner, but, you know, kind of a similar guy. And if you're trying to keep Austin Matthews long term, a player like that would make him happy because he'll probably play with him right away. He'll be in the league next year, where if you do take a defenseman, he probably wouldn't be in the league next year. Ivar Stenberg, the second player, who also will likely play in the NHL, the Swede, a little more well-rounded. Again, not a glitzy superstar, but definitely a really competent, do-everything NHL player. So, yeah, I would say 70% chance it's McKenna going one overall. But with a new GM, you don't really know what they're going to do, and they might do something funky.
21: Well, and with that, so as ESPN's John Buchergross joins us here on the Progressive Guest Line, you were leading the draft lottery broadcast back in May, and I remember watching you, like all of us at home, do that kind of double take when you saw the number 12 ping pong ball pop up, and it was Toronto right after they made the announcements of the new hires and leadership. Now we have the new hire in Jim Hiller as well as their head coach. It's still a long offseason to come, but what is your thought on the philosophy that Toronto has going into the 2026-27 season?
24: Yeah, it's interesting. If I had to say right now, they probably wouldn't be a playoff team. They might play in the tough division in the NHL, the Atlantic. So they're obviously not going to, you know, rebuild unless they trade Matthews and Nylander. As long as they have them, they can't be a rebuild team. So it sounds like they're going to give this a go and try to, you know, win and try to make the smart moves to add players to this team who has good players. You know, they started to do that. The coach is a great goal suppression coach. The Kings are one of the best teams preventing goals, and that's what they need to do. They didn't score a lot. They were kind of a boring team to watch. But I don't think with Toronto, with Nylander and Matthews, you have to worry about that. They're still going to be exciting. They'll still have some offensive flair. But maybe just be a little better goal prevention. Get goalies, get defensemen. There's been a rumor they might sign Sergei Bobrovsky. Trying to get more defensemen and figure that out. Do they trade Morgan Riley? And so, yeah, I think Toronto's going to try to manage this with this draft pick, you know, in all likelihood, Gavin McKenna, and try to get back to that, you know, team that threatens to get to the Stanley Cup final in the East. They got a ways to go, but looks like that's how they're going to play this.
22: Some of the other offerings that are out there, John, in terms of looking at this draft is to be drafted in the top five. The only guy who is an odds-on favorite to do so, Carson Carles. What's your expectation for him? Is he solidly locked into a top five selection?
24: Looks like, you know, one of those big defensemen. There's good defensemen here. Chase Reed is more offensive guy. Keaton Bearhoff, who we saw play in Las Vegas at the Frozen Four for North Dakota, and will likely go back there. You never know. It could be a situation where he's drafted by someone and they want him to play pro, and he might say, yeah, I'll play pro. And, yeah, so those guys, Carl's the same way, a guy who kind of came on offensively, big and strong. You need big, strong defensemen. That's what makes your hay in the Stanley Cup playoffs. You know, the Golden Knights have shown that. So, yeah, I think you'll see – I like Verhoef a lot. A lot of people have him going 5 or 6. I wouldn't be surprised if you went earlier. But, yeah, certainly Carl's, Reed, Verhoef, you're going to hear those names. McKenna.
21: Verhoef, by the way, the draft position set at 7.5, the under minus 125. With that in mind, so
24: yeah,
21: as we
24: like
21: talk
24: the under about, there.
21: Okay, all right. See, that's what
24: Hit
21: we like
24: under.
21: To hear. with that in mind, John, are there players as you've gone through your research that you think could be a little bit underrated and maybe go higher than some other people are projecting, or vice versa, a guy who you think could fall?
24: Yeah, I like Wyatt Cullen a lot. His dad, Matt Cullen, was a longtime NHL player. He's got two brothers as well, so this is like the Hughes family again, starting up with Wyatt Cullen. I just kind of, you know, he kind of reminds me of like that Wyatt Johnston who ended up going 23rd to Dallas, and what a steal that was for the Dallas Stars. And so I just think a name like Wyatt Cullen might go earlier than people have thought. What's his over-under?
21: I'm looking for it right now. I don't see it on the board currently.
0: Problem is they don't hang up for all these guys, which stinks.
24: Gotcha.
21: Dang, I got to look at multiple books for that one.
24: Yeah, he's probably like around 11 or 10. I just think there's a chance someone might love him. He's going to Minnesota this year. I'm sure they wish he had played a year of college hockey already, because college hockey gives you a great idea. That's why Verhoef fell, is because he went to North Dakota this year. People thought he could be the first pick of the draft like 2 years ago when he was 16 and dominating, because he was shaving like at age 9. So, like, he really developed early. But he didn't go crazy at North Dakota, even though he was only 17 years old. So I think with Cullen, they probably wish, because, you know, if he goes out this year and gets 30 goals at Minnesota, they're like, well, that's a top 3 pick. Now, if he goes out and it's, you know, 15 goals, 18 goals, you know, Macklin Celebrini scored 30 goals as a 17-year-old at Boston University. When he did that, like, I knew this guy's an absolute superstar. Jack Eichel did that. Other guys, you know, not so much. And so it kind of does slot you moving forward. So, but, yeah, Wyatt Cullen is the guy that I think could and might go higher than people expect.
21: Great stuff, John, and I will be on the prowl for a handful of books to see what we can find there. Thank you for doing this, especially on your drive to Buffalo. Will do, will do. Appreciate this. Have a great broadcast.
24: Absolutely. I'm about to eat a lot of crap food on the New Jersey-New York turnpike, so thanks for that.
21: Yes, you got to. John Buchagross, everybody. Coverage beginning on ESPN2 at 6 Eastern on Friday. Round 1 officially getting underway Friday at 7 Eastern on ESPN. We've got to step aside here real quickly when we come back, resetting for hour 2 of the program. I do want to rehash some of Mike Babcock's comments from yesterday as well. But so much more to come. The WNBA, we've got golf. Stick around. Money moves after this.
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26: 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Okay. 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
27: You made it just in the nick of time, Evan, for Michelle's Madness.
29: Yes, I did.
27: Running in here. Very good. Guys, our bracket today, we're going to answer some questions. Specifically, why would they do that? Brian,
30: why would the Jazz do that?
29: That voice. You're going to hear more of it at 7:30 Eastern when he's going to be sitting right here today.
27: Yes. Is that why you were running late?
29: I did my job.
27: Booked Wendy for us. Very good, Evan. Why would you do that? But basically what we're going to do with our bracket today is we're going to figure out what's going on with a bunch of people and or situations in and around sports. What's going on with X? So you guys are going to determine which situation you're more curious about.
29: All right.
27: All right. Our number one overall seed. What's going on with blank? What's going on with Jerry Jones and the Dallas Cowboys? I know Jerry's every thought, feeling, want, need, desire, he hasn't spoken in a while. The Dallas Cowboys are being particularly quiet this offseason. What is going on with Jerry Jones? Why would the Dallas Cowboys be so quiet?
30: Why would the Jazz do that?
27: Why would they? And the thing about Jerry Jones, I always complain that he talks too much. I always complain.
29: Now you're complaining he doesn't talk enough.
27: That he is the reason why the Cowboys can't have the ultimate success, because he creates the drama and the distractions. And now he's listening to me, he's quiet, and I'm like, you're the number one seed, Jerry. I'm not pleased. I haven't heard from you. Versus the number eight seed. What's going on with Kawhi Leonard and the Clippers and the Aspiration Saga. For those of you who don't remember, here's a refresher. Kawhi and the Clippers had a scandal surrounding them because he signed an endorsement deal with a company called Aspiration. It's now defunct. It has stuff to do with trees. This went on back in 2022. Steve Ballmer, governor of the Clippers, was an investor in Aspiration. They became a sponsor of the Clippers. But Kawhi didn't do any work for this organization at all. And he had a $28 million deal with the company. So people are wondering, what's going on with the Kawhi, Aspiration, and the Clippers? Evan, where are you going first?
8: Yeah, it's crazy that I would go against the Cowboys and Jerry Jones because you bring up a good point. We don't hear from him as much anymore. I don't know if, like, Leon Rose, Knicks president, works there and muzzled everybody intentionally, which was very smart by Leon Rose. I'm going Kawhi because twofold. Number one, I don't know what's going on with the NBA and the rulings there. And number two, CeCe, when Bobby Marks, our great ESPN NBA analyst and front office insider in the draft last night, talks about the idea of could his former teams, San Antonio and Toronto, be looking at him, and Brian Windhorst, the aforementioned Brian Windhorst, brings up, I wonder if Detroit is trying to clear out salary cap space with Isaiah Stewart going to Memphis for a play for maybe an attempt at Kawhi Leonard. I am in the moment more interested in what's going on with Kawhi than I am Jerry Jones, as crazy as that sounds.
9: Okay, Smalls, I got a question to ask. I need clarification from the committee. Is this about the Kawhi Leonard investigation or the Kawhi Leonard free agency this summer? Or not free agency, but Kawhi Leonard movement this summer?
27: I would say you could lump both in together. Yeah. What is going on with Kawhi, period? How about that?
9: Okay, so I think what's going on with Kawhi from a player movement standpoint is way more interesting than what's going on with Kawhi Leonard from a salary cap circumvention standpoint. Because with the Aspiration investigation, from everything you're hearing from the commissioner's office, from Adam Silver, it sounds like the NBA wants this to go away. They want it to be wrapped up in short order. And the reality is this. It was a federal investigation when it comes to fraud, and the co-founder of Aspiration got sentenced to 14 years in prison. So somebody's going to jail. There's your fall guy. So I don't think that there's going to be anything that comes from the salary cap circumvention investigation. I think this is more interesting about what happens with the Clippers pivoting and moving off of Kawhi Leonard, who feels like the last remnant of an era when it comes to the L.A. Clippers. Remember, they moved on from James Harden in the middle of the season. Zubats ain't there no more. Paul George ain't there no more. Like, it feels like they're turning the page with that, and Kawhi Leonard is the last chapter in that book. So I just feel like that is far more interesting in terms of Kawhi Leonard potentially moving the needle when it comes to contenders and the balance of power in the NBA.
27: Okay, an upset. The 8th seed in Kawhi advancing over the 1 seed in Jerry Jones being quiet. Let's move to our 4-5 matchup. Lamar Jackson, what is going on with Lamar and his contract? We know Lamar is up for a new deal. He has earned top dollar. The Ravens have expressed that this is a top priority for them. They want to get the extension done. They have a sense of urgency here. But don't forget, Lamar represents himself. And time again, whether it's Schefter, Graz, any of our NFL insiders, they say he moves to the beat of his own drum. Why have they not reached an agreement yet? What's going on with the contract? And could Lamar be waiting this out because he wants out? That is our number 4 seed. Our number 5 seed, what is going on with the Mets and David Stearns? They're sitting there 34-46. They're in the basement of the NL East. They're, let's see, 14.5 games out of first place in the division. And this is a $375 million roster. And David Stearns, president of baseball operations, says that he and Steve Cohen, the owner, are going to practice patience. They're doubling down on the Mets' approach here. But why? Why are they saying this? So what's going on with Lamar, the 4 seed, and the Mets and David Stearns, the 5 seed?
8: Yeah, I think the mystery of what's going on in, why would they do that, is definitely greater with the Ravens, because we know what's going on with the Mets. They stink. They lost 2 games in the doubleheader against the Cubs yesterday. They let up double-digit games in each, double-digit runs in each of the games. And oh, by the way, in the second game, every infielder made an error in the one game. They made 6 errors in one baseball game. They traded their left-handed pitcher, David Peterson, to the Cubs, who they're playing. The Mets are a disaster right now. We know what's going on. They stink. So there's no mystery there. There is a mystery. three with Lamar and the Ravens. I would vote Lamar and the Ravens advance as to what's going on in Baltimore.
9: So, Evan, what you're saying is the only reason to go to Mets game is to see all of No Reeser rowing the boat?
8: Or to see Mr. and Mrs. Met. You got to like Mr. and Mrs.
9: I mean,
8: Met,
9: Mr. and Mrs. Met were rowing the boat, too.
8: So then there
9: it
8: you go.
9: It wasn't like they had a hell of a lot to cheer for.
8: Yeah, World Cup bits at the baseball game is why you go to a baseball game now, for the World Cup bits. It's amazing.
9: Yes, Lamar Jackson. Next one, Smalls.
27: Lamar, the 4 seed advancing. Let's go to the other side of the bracket. How about the 2 seed? What is going on with Jaylen Brown and the Boston Celtics? His name was involved in trade conversations between the Celtics and the Bucks as they tried to acquire Giannis, who ultimately went to Miami. But now the question is, what are the Celtics going to do with Jaylen Brown? Is the relationship beyond repair? And he's tweeting, I love cats. Why? Why would he be tweeting that? Jaylen Brown, our 2 seed, versus the number 7 seed, the Michigan head basketball coach. So Dusty May brings them a championship. He subsequently is out. He is the new head coach in the NBA for the Dallas Mavericks. They tabbed, Mike Boynton, their assistant coach, as the interim head coach for this season. But why just for this season? What's going on there? Who are the other candidates? Who's on their radar? What are they going to do moving forward? CeCe, we'll start with you. Jaylen Brown, our 2 seed, or the Michigan head coaching situation, our 7 seed?
9: Yeah, this is not hard at all. It's Jaylen Brown. This is so much drama around this situation. And based on all of our analysts and the reporters, the things that we're hearing, everybody is saying that this is an untenable situation in terms of Jaylen Brown continuing to stay with the Boston Celtics and that they need to get this thing wrapped up in short order in terms of moving him. This is a problem that is continuing to get worse by the hour. And when you have a player of that ilk that is being put on the auction block, that is being shopped around the league, the player is going to feel away. And we know Jaylen Brown is not going to sign up just to play anywhere. So I think this is a very delicate situation that the Boston Celtics have to move swiftly with. And I think it's going to have a ripple effect throughout the entirety of the NBA. So, yeah, Jaylen Brown over Michigan men's basketball coach moving forward.
8: I agree, Jaylen Brown. I think the Michigan men's basketball thing is more interesting than we're giving it credit for this reason. They're the defending national champs. They're not going to look for someone now. They're going to wait. Who are they waiting for? Exactly. That's what I'm interested in. Who do they think they can get after this upcoming season that they can't get now? That's what I'm fascinated by. I don't know. I mean, Billy Donovan is sitting there. I would have certainly thought he would have been an option. They go with Mike Boynton, who's been a head coach before at Oklahoma State. He was Cade Cunningham's head coach at Oklahoma State. If people have thrown out there, why not just bring John Beilein back for an interim season there, which makes sense. He was great there. But who are they waiting for? That's what's interesting. But in the moment, the Jaylen Brown thing is definitely more interesting.
9: Well, you could say they're waiting for somebody, but if Mike Boynton gets them to a Final Four, then guess what? He's their guy.
8: Oh, yeah. Well, maybe they're waiting for him.
9: He's the one they've been waiting on all along.
8: Yeah, right. No doubt.
27: Okay, our final first-round matchup, the 3 seed, Baker Mayfield. Last year of his contract that he signed back in 2024, he and Bucks front office, or GM Jason Light, are working towards a new deal. But there's a lot of stuff that's going on with this contract negotiation. It feels like there's some tension that's underlying here. The Bucks kind of floated out there that they have concerns about his health. Baker clapping back, saying he started every game last year. He doesn't know if that should ever be a question. Jason Light says everybody in the building wants Baker back, but at what price? What's going on with Baker in the contract? Versus somebody that we talked about a lot, our 6 seed, Brendan Sorsby. Ineligible to play at the NCAA level with Texas Tech because of the gambling scandal. Tried to get into the supplemental draft. The NFL gave him the old Heisman, said, we don't want it. We're not doing it. What's going on with him? What does his future hold? CeCe, we'll start with you.
9: Well, I mean, Smalls, we may not see Brandon Sorsby for a long time, if ever, on a football field. So I'm going with Baker Mayfield. I think that's far more juicy. The going rate for quarterbacks is $50 million plus on an average annual value contract. So I don't know if the Tampa Bay Buccaneers are comfortable going to that place with Baker. And that discomfort is leading to the tension right now when it comes to the negotiations. And somebody's going to have to give. And Baker has always struck me as somebody that is staunch in their position in terms of belief in self. So I don't know what ends up happening here, and I don't know if we get a resolution to this situation before the start of the season. So it could be setting up for another high-profile divorce between a quarterback that has turned himself into a franchise guy and a team next offseason. So I'm going to go with Baker Mayfield.
29: I'm good with that. Baker Mayfield advances to take on Jaylen Brown.
27: Okay, our round two matchups. The 8 seed, Kawhi Leonard. What's going on with the investigation and how is his future going to be impacted? Versus the 4 seed, Lamar Jackson, and the contract extension in Baltimore. Will they or won't they? Evan, Kawhi or Lamar, who advances?
29: I'm going Kawhi for this reason, and I am a diehard Miami Heat fan. When Kawhi Leonard has the best game he could have, he is better than anyone else that will change teams this year. So if Kawhi Leonard changes teams, his individual best game, which doesn't happen often, but when it does, he is better than Giannis. To me, he is almost better than any player in the NBA when he's at his best. If he changes teams, and specifically, if he goes to the Spurs again somehow, I'm going, what's going on with Kawhi?
27: CeCe.
9: Kawhi was a top five player in the sport. Lamar Jackson is a top five player in his sport. I'm going with Lamar Jackson. I mean, for a player to not sign a contract extension, when the owner of the team comes out at the beginning of the offseason and says that it's the franchise's top priority, that is the ultimate, why would they do that? And there's always been rumblings about Lamar wanting to go back and play in South Florida. The Miami Dolphins moved off of Tua and took on an incredible $100 million in dead money in order to do it. That clears the decks. They clean up their salary cap problem this offseason, and that could potentially open a pathway for Lamar Jackson next offseason. So I'm excited to see what happens with Lamar. This contract extension has to get done this year, because if it doesn't, the Baltimore Ravens can't afford to lose Lamar Jackson for nothing. So I just think that the Lamar Jackson situation is far more fascinating than Kawhi Leonard.
27: Vegas East, tiebreaker.
10: It's Lamar.
27: Okay, Lamar advances. Our final second round matchup, Jaylen Brown and the Boston Celtics, what's happening there, versus the 3 seed, Baker Mayfield, contract.
29: I don't even think it's close. I would go Jaylen Brown by a mile on that one, personally.
9: Yeah, Jaylen Brown.
27: Okay, well then who are we crowning our champion? Lamar Jackson, the 4 seed, or Jaylen Brown, the 2 seed?
29: I would say Jaylen Brown, because within the next year, I have no idea what team Jaylen Brown is on. Within the next year, I know what team Lamar is going to be on. That's how I would say Lamar's situation is, Jaylen's situation is more of a what's going on with than Lamar.
27: CeCe.
9: Yeah, I would agree with that. Jaylen Brown's situation is way more imminent. So, Jaylen Brown.
27: Jaylen Brown, our champion. Michelle's Madness. What's going on with blank?
30: What's going on in Utah?
27: Jaylen Brown, the king.
29: Coming up, we did mention Kawhi, obviously, and we mentioned Jaylen Brown. There's some new news around both of them. We will dive into that next. Wendy, 15 minutes from now. 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
16: What I know about courage, I learned from my adoptive mom. 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

0: roster. Miami made the pick for Milwaukee. What are we doing? It's ridiculous. Stop with the stupid draft hats of the wrong team. It's not fair to these young men and their families.
1: The poor guy has to get a picture with the commissioner, and that's the picture that he has for life. Him wearing a hat of a team he's never going to play for, potentially. It's ridiculous.
0: Our guy Mike Gill there, right? 97.3 Atlantic City. Shout out to Mike. That's a great job. Great, great host in AC. We are on Sportsmanlike here on ESPN Radio, ESPN2. 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Aftermath, draft, free agency, trades, etc. on the horizon. So what do we have? Second round in the books. Isaiah Stewart traded from Detroit to Memphis. Why do you care about a backup big being traded? Well, he's a good player. But you care about because Detroit was the one seed in the Eastern Conference, and now they have extra salary cap room. What are they doing? Are they going to make a trade to get Tyler Hero from Milwaukee? Are they going to sign Norman Powell as a free agent from Miami? Are they going to potentially get in the mix for Kawhi Leonard? Bobby Marks, ESPN NBA front office insider on the draft last night, had this to say about who could potentially pursue L.A. Clippers forward Kawhi Leonard.
2: Yeah, he's extension eligible. He's got 2 years left. I mean, I think there's a lot of playoff teams keeping an eye on what happens with Kawhi Leonard.
3: Say more. What playoff teams?
4: Detroit. Detroit is a
3: maybe,
4: team.
3: This looks like a Bobby's not ready to say.
2: Maybe his former teams.
3: Interesting.
0: Mm. Well done, Malika Andrews. Well done with that follow-up there. Mm-hmm. Wendy gives us Detroit, which he has been saying. That's juicy. Bobby gave us his former teams. I'm sorry,
3: Spurs?
0: What?
3: Raptors? Well,
0: okay, let's discuss this for a second. His former teams. The Raptors would be an interesting one with Scottie Barnes and Kawhi Leonard. That's a hell of a front court duo. I assume they'd be willing to trade any of the other starters. But San Antonio? CC, do you see a trade on the table? I would assume it's Devin Vassell. Keldon Johnson would be the centerpieces of that deal. I'm not sure how much more you can give up if you're San Antonio because there's no guarantee he re-signs. But you, again, it's a masked salary dump. Not that they want to get off of Vassell, but they're going to need to get off of someone to pay everyone else. And Keldon Johnson, extension eligible, free agent after next year. Is that what he's referring to? San Antonio with Kawhi?
5: I don't know that that's what San Antonio needs. Like, I respect Kawhi Leonard. I think he's an awesome player. But I don't know that that's the direction that the Spurs need to go in. And I don't want to interrupt the chemistry that this young group has been able to build. Now, I mean, if it's a situation where they try to get off of some salaries that are undesirable, then maybe. But, I mean, aside from De'Aaron Fox, like I just don't see something like that materializing. So, no, I don't view San Antonio as a viable option for Kawhi Leonard. Not that Kawhi wouldn't do great down there, but I just don't think that's what the Spurs would want or should want.
3: I agree with that. Kawhi is obviously a spectacular player, and maybe if you're San Antonio, you're thinking, wow, we got to the NBA Finals with this group when Wemby's 22 years old. What can we do to maximize it and push it over the top? But I would argue the same thing CeCe just said. Do you really want to disrupt that? Your core is 22, 21, and 20 years old. And you had a double-digit lead in every single finals game that the Knicks ended up winning. You have the talent currently on your roster to get there. It's just about not making mistakes, having better coaching decisions, and making sure that the team is conditioned to make a run like that. I would be very careful with disrupting what's going on in San Antonio, which is why I think Detroit is probably a more viable option if we're talking about Kawhi landing spots.
0: So maybe I should.
5: Kawhi ain't going to Detroit, y'all.
0: Well, why do you say that? He doesn't have the right to approve a trade or not. So why wouldn't
5: you
0: say that?
5: I understand that, but he's not going to sign a contract extension. So you're talking about a 2-year rental?
0: Yeah, so I'm glad you said it that way. Why do I care if I'm Detroit? The last time he was in this situation, he won a championship in Toronto. Mm-hmm. Why do I care? If I'm a one seed, I underachieved by my own admission in the postseason. I barely get out of the first round. Why do I care if Kawhi leaves after this upcoming season? And the reason I ask this, in a Kawhi Leonard trade, am I giving up Cade Cunningham? No. Am I giving up Jalen Duren?

0: No.
1: Am I giving up Ashaur Thompson? No.
0: No.
1: Okay, so why do I care if he's only there for a year?
0: Well, here's why you care. Because it's not just about X's and O's. It's actually a thing called chemistry that we saw on full display with the New York Knicks. And if you bring in somebody that's a malcontent into your locker room, you can disrupt that. And I'm not sure that that's what J.B. Bickerstaff is looking to do with his young team. So, like, that's the part where it gets a little bit dicey. Yeah, you can drag a player to your team kicking and screaming, but what is he going to be in that locker room? What is he going to be in the building? And is it going to put everybody else in an uncomfortable, awkward position and force everybody else to be a lesser version of themselves, because everybody is walking around on eggshells knowing that Kawhi Leonard doesn't want to be there? That's the part where it's a bit concerning, and why you would need Kawhi Leonard to be fully on board with a trade to Detroit if that's something that they're going to try to execute.
1: Well, we will get more information about Kawhi Leonard and Jaylen Brown and all the rumors that are out there coming up next as Brian Windhorst joins us in studio. 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
1: We are Unsportsmanlike here on ESPN Radio, ESPN 2. We are presented by Progressive Insurance, along with Chelsea Mullman, Chris Canty, Evan Cohen with you. Brian Windhorst is here, ESPN NBA insider, reporter, analyst, Hoop Collective podcast. NBA Today was awesome on the draft coverage. Hoop Streams, where he broke what team Kareem Lopez was on to Kareem Lopez, which was an amazing moment. And, of course, he'll be on Get Up, First Take, everything. So, Brian, here's what we're going to do. There's so many things we need to be updated on in the NBA. We're going to give you a name, team, situation. You just give us the latest. So let's start. Jaylen Brown.
2: Yeah, he's going to get traded. Okay? I mean, Brad Stevens came out. Obviously, they offered him very strongly for the, you know, to the Bucks. The Brad Stevens came out and said many, many wonderful things about him and respectful and all that stuff. He never said he wasn't trading him.
3: Yeah.
2: Which he obviously could have done. And he met with Jaylen before this happened, and he didn't meet with him to say, hey, are you summering in Greece? Are you summering? Are you going to try the Mediterranean? Like, he obviously told them that they're seriously going to, a chance they're going to trade him. So, now, whether they can find a trade that, because look, Jaylen Brown is 29 years old, coming off his best season under contract for 3 years. Those are things that you like, you want. It's not a guarantee that they're going to be able to find a deal that they like that's going to improve the team. But I think they are intending to trade him.
3: A lot more there. But let's keep it moving because we have a lot to get through, Wendy. Yeah. LeBron James.
2: Yeah. I think LeBron and the Lakers will probably end up together. But I'm going to say two things. One, the Lakers, you know, they have two ways they can go about this. They have $50 million in salary cap space. They can either agree with LeBron first on a number and then move forward, or they can go try to sign free agents first and then offer LeBron what they have left. So that's, you know, and we say, hey, listen, LeBron, we spent this money. We have X million dollars left. Will you take it? I'm interested to see which direction they take. I don't know which direction they're going to take.
4: LaMelo Ball.
2: Yeah. This was sort of has sort of been bubbling in the ether because – you know, LaMelo is coming off the healthiest season he's had in a while. Charlotte obviously has got Con Knupple, who is, you know, going to be their franchise player going forward. And LaMelo is owed a ton of money over the next 3 years and is also extension eligible this summer. And it's a sort of a fork in the road moment for Charlotte. And it seems like they may be taking the fork in the road. LaMelo is an extraordinarily popular player. If you have him on your team, your IG and TikTok is going to go up. Mm-hmm. You know, my son twice has opted for LaMelo shoes. Loves them. Like, you know, 6'7", all this stuff. But he's a very polarizing player within the NBA. Not everybody, he's not for everybody, LaMelo. So I think Charlotte is interested in the market. I don't think it's a guarantee they're going to trade him.
1: 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Going through all the names that are out there right now in terms of NBA free agency, trades, et cetera. Kawhi and Leonard.
2: Yeah, this is a big one. So obviously we have this investigation. We do not have resolution.
3: Right.
2: It's wild. It has now been almost 4 weeks since Adam Silver said publicly, it's time for the investigation to end.
3: Mm-hmm.
2: The lawyers apparently won't let it end. I've seen this before. I'm married to a lawyer. A
4: lot of billable hours.
2: Yeah. At some point, there has to be some sort of resolution. And it's unclear to me whether or not the league will allow the Clippers to trade or extend Kawhi Leonard. Like, the contract that he's on right now is potentially illicit. So if they want to extend him, like, is the NBA going to allow them to extend a potentially illicit contract?
3: Hmm.
2: I don't know. Okay? Would the NBA allow them to trade? Because here's the thing. Status quo is not prudent. He's coming off two excellent seasons. I mean, like, regardless of what happened with this investigation, he was awesome last year. He was a top 10 player in the league last year. No debate. But if you have a player of this level, you can't have him on a one-year contract. You're either extending him or you're trading him. Like, that's baseline analysis. And so the Clippers have to make a decision. So which is it going to be? If he extends him, it's huge news. If they don't extend him, it's an announcement to the league he's going to be traded. So teams are absolutely very closely watching this because Kawhi would be, assuming he's not facing some sort of suspension or sanction, Kawhi on a one-year contract, he potentially would be highly motivated would be extremely valuable in the market.
3: Juicy. Next one, Wendy. Anthony Edwards.
2: Yeah, so if, so from what I understand, the internally the Timberwolves are energized by the possibility of a Julius Randle trade. Because Randle really struggled in the playoffs last year, and by moving him out, it opens things for a couple of guys. Number one, Jaden McDaniels, who you remember talked his talk in that series with the Nuggets and then had really a terrific playoffs. This will open a larger role for him. This will open a larger role for Naz Reid, who is an extraordinarily popular player in Minnesota. It allows them to keep Ayo Dosunmu, who was a great pickup for them. All of those things are positives. The reality, though, is this is a salary dump. And, you know, if you don't want Randle anymore, fine. But don't trade him for nothing. So the question is, what are they going to do with that flexibility? Are they just going to take their cash savings? Which they paid $100 million in luxury taxes the last 3 years. This is not an ownership that has got huge, deep pockets. Like, if the owners are saying, we're not paying the luxury tax anymore, it's not unreasonable. Like, I'm not criticizing Alex Rodriguez and Mark Laurie for that. But when you have a young superstar entering his prime and the team cuts payroll, the young superstar eventually, even if he's like, cool, you know, this is going to be great for Jaden, it's going to be great for Nas, at some point the young superstar is going to be like, wait a minute, what's going on? Mm-hmm. Maybe not today, maybe not tomorrow, but that chicken's going to come home to roost. So they now have created the largest trade exception in the history of the NBA, $33 million as part of this deal. That doesn't mean they're going to use it, but let's watch what's going to happen there. I think that's a team to watch in the coming days.
3: Mm.
4: Ja Morant.
2: Flagrantly available. Like, couldn't be more available. The thing about Ja, if Ja had 1 year on his contract, I think he would have been traded months ago. Wow. Because I think he is a reasonable risk. You know, he is super motivated to have a big time year. But he's got 2 years on his contract. And so if you trade for him and it doesn't work out, you're left with an unpalatable amount of risk. And the thing about it is Memphis is pivoting. They're done with this. They've traded Bane. They've traded Jackson. They want to, you know, make Cam Boozer the centerpiece of their team. They moved around in this draft and you know, picked up Kareem Lopez. Like, they want to build elsewhere. And so they are highly motivated to trade him. But the 2 years in the contract make it very difficult because I don't think a team is going to give value. I think a team is going to want to receive value to take on that risk. I don't know how it's going to work out, but I just can't see him playing for the Grizzlies again.
5: Kevin Durant.
2: Yeah. Durant signed a contract extension. Houston had a very disappointing end of the season. Houston has two choices. Houston can add Fred VanVleet and say, we believe that our team with a veteran point guard will work out great, or they can look to make major structural changes. I think both are on the table.
3: Tyler Hero.
2: Yeah, so there were teams that thought Tyler Hero would get rerouted, and mm-hmm. he's on the last year of a $33 million contract. And again, you don't have a player of this level on a one-year contract. You either trade or extend. So you ask the Bucks, trade or extend. Now, he is from Milwaukee. You know, I'm not saying he's selling out the arena, but, you know, that is a great story locally.
3: Sure.
2: They're going to have some rookies, and it wouldn't, you know, by the way, Tyler Hero is a hard worker.
4: Yes.
2: You know, he's known for, you know, his sort of flamboyance, and his game can seem a little bit casual, but he ain't a casual work, you know. He is not a bad guy to have on your team.
3: Mm-hmm.
2: You know, that also, besides that, he's extremely consistent. Go look at his stats. I can write down. He's going to shoot in the 40s. He's going to shoot in the mid-40s, and he's going to average 20 points. You know how I know? He's done that for 4 or 5 straight years. So I think the intent for the Bucks is to keep him. But again, unless he's extended, you've got that same, you know, thing on your plate. And so I think teams will call on him.
1: Rapid fire, unbelievable information here with Brian Windhorst on Sportsmanlike, presented by Progressive Insurance. A couple more. Heat roster.
2: Yeah, I mean, so Heat made a trade to move up in the second round last night. Hell if I can remember who they drafted. So
1: Louisville guard. Hold on, I got it.
2: Anyway, but
1: Ryan Conwell.
2: Right. Oh, Bobby Marks loves him.
1: Yeah.
2: Here's the thing about these draft guys. Like, I can talk about the teams. I ain't watched them. Like, I'm looking at Jay Billis and King McClure and Bobby Marks. You tell me about him. This guy may be the second coming of Mario Chalmers, or we may never hear of him again. I don't know. Well, Mario had a great career. So anyway, it was a second round pick for the Heat, is what I'm saying. They have to fill out the roster. They got $18 million to fill out the roster. That's it. And not $18 million, like, because that's all they'll spend, or $18 million under the luxury tax or the apron. They're hard capped because of the dynamics of this trade. So they got to create some more room. So the first thing that they got to do is they got to come to an agreement with Andrew Wiggins. Andrew Wiggins is a player option for $30 million. He could just file the paperwork and say, I'll see you in September. I don't think that's going to happen, though. I think what they're going to do is they're going to give him a multi-year contract, get that $30 million number down a little bit, create some space, and then they're going to go seek bargains in the market. I'll just point out to you that when the Heat signed LeBron, Wade, and Bosh, they had two players under contract. Two. One of them, by the way, was Mario Chalmers. Yeah. Okay? Oh. So and that team, Andy Ellisberg, Pat Riley, Adam Simon, who was one of their lead scouts, Eric Spoelstra, their development staff, built that team into a juggernaut very quickly.
3: Mm.
2: It is the exact same people. And they have flipped over this roster a number of times before. I have no doubt that they will build this roster up into a team around Giannis that will be a serious contender. But I don't know if they can do it now because the mechanisms that are in the league now did not exist when they've done it. So I think I would say this. Schedule watching Giannis play for the Heat and get excited about it, but don't worry about planning for May or June, probably until 28 as opposed to 27.
5: Mm. Wendy, let's talk about a team that did play for it all this year, the New York Knicks. What's their summer look like?
2: Yeah, so they made four trades in the draft, specifically to snip off a little bit of money each time down the line. And the reason they're doing that is they're trying to find ways to stay under the second apron. That is Jim Dolan's mandate. And it's not so much that he's afraid to spend. I think that what they're afraid to do is get locked into their roster. And you'd say, well, why wouldn't you lock into your roster? All of your starters are signed, and you won the championship. And I suspect that they may think about that. But there's a number on Mitch Robinson that they're not going to match. There is a real possibility that they won't keep Mitch Robinson. He's a bit of a polarizing player because he's had some health issues and he hasn't been able to play starters minutes. So you give him starter money. So I would say Mitch Robinson is 55. I don't know, maybe 51-49 to come back.
3: Mm.
2: But that's open that he might not be there. But the Knicks are working on it. They made several different moves to free up about $4 million. In airspace under the apron, and there's a possibility they may trade off another player to save some money. They're trying to figure out Mitch Robinson, but I would say it's not a guarantee that it will work.
6: Wendy, just quickly here, the three players you mentioned you could see on the move of name: Brown, Leonard, and LaMelo. Teams associated with all three would be.
2: I'm not ready to go there. I'm not ready to affect my day just badly enough. But I would just say that. There were some teams that didn't get in on the Giannis sweepstakes, largely because Giannis wasn't prepared to sign there, who have pivoted now and are taking a look at both Jaylen Brown and LaMelo Ball. Mm. And I'm not suggesting Boston for LaMelo, just to be
6: understood.
2: That I don't want to be crystal clear on. But I'm not quite ready to roll out those teams yet just because – frankly, I don't want to be on SportsCenter defending it for the next 12 hours.
3: Totally understand, Winnie. Final thing for me, is there a chance that it can work in Boston with Jaylen Brown in the squad?
2: Sure. However, I think they've made up their mind they're going to try to trade him.
3: Okay.
2: Now, the trouble here is the standard of how you're going to improve your team is it's a high bar. We're talking about a guy who's 29 years old, in his prime, coming off his best season, plays both ends of the court, signed for three more years, so there's no contract pressure, really. He's proven he can work with your franchise player.
3: Proven he can win.
2: Like, improve on that.
3: Exactly.
2: And improve on that probably with multiple players, because the one-for-one trade for Giannis makes, you can see that. They're not going to have that now, so they're probably going to trade for multiple players. And so whenever you Bill Simmons, our former colleague, used to talk about in the NBA, four quarters doesn't make a dollar, which means if you take a star player the dollar and you trade them for four quarters, even though they're theoretically the same, it doesn't equal the same.
6: Right.
2: But Brad Stevens has shown an ability repeatedly to make transactions that fit perfectly. getting Jrue Holiday when they got him, getting Derek White when they got him, getting Kristaps Porzingis when they got him, reacquiring Al Horford when they got him, getting Nemus Keita last year. Like, what a great move. And then he's also shown the ability to trade players at the correct times. Look at what happened when they traded Marcus Smart. Perfect timing. Look at what happened when they traded Porzingis. He had a year where he really wasn't that impactful. I have to trust what he's potentially got on his plate and what his thought process is, because his track record, frankly, so far has been a Hall of Fame track record in this job.
1: Is there any name we hadn't brought up? I know we got to go and you got to go. Is there any other name that we should have asked?
2: I'm already probably going to face fallout for what I said here, and I'm not looking to add more to my plate.
1: Okay.
2: My honest
1: Brian opinion. Windhorst will face the fallout on Get Up at 8 a.m. Eastern Time. Amazing Hoop Collective podcast, of course. 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

0: I'm over it. With Pat the producer.
1: If you are a food delivery driver, you cannot be smoking in the car. How is it possible that Mark DeRosa didn't know the rules? This is so embarrassing.
2: People love bologna.
3: Yeah. I thought bologna was the affordable option. And that's the only reason that you would choose bologna.
1: Did you say that? Only poor people can eat bologna, Michelle?
4: Well, I'm pretty sure she said that.
3: It wasn't that the thing back in the day?
5: Bologna's, yeah, not great.
6: I'm over it. I'm sick and tired and over it.
1: Get a life.
7: Yes, each and every day at this time, our producer, Patty the Caddy, gives us items in and around sports entertainment, his life that he is over. Pat gets to follow Wendy. Go ahead, Pat.
1: Yeah, great. And Wendy was amazing. Go back on the podcast that I'll post in about 10 minutes and listen. It's going to be awesome. I'd like to talk about my round with Michael Kim yesterday. I was lucky enough to caddy for him for the Wednesday Pro-Am at the Travelers Championship. It was unbelievable. Michael Kim and his caddy Danny, can't thank them enough. Absolutely fantastic guys. I do want you to hear a couple things real quick, though. The first is the first question that I asked Michael Kim on the tee box, having barely talked to him at all. Here's what I asked him.
8: Pat did seem to feel like the bag was getting heavy.
1: Nope.
8: But what he didn't know...
1: This is the wrong clip.
2: Oh, yeah, that's...
1: Wrong clip. Okay, that was the wrong clip. We'll find the right one later.
9: Oh my gosh. We're off to a swimming start today. Great recap, Pat.
1: Well, wow. I asked him if he was a Cowboys fan, just in case you guys were wondering whether or not I am actually a diehard Eagles fan.
4: Why would that have been relevant? If he was, what would you have done?
1: I asked him where he was from, and here's what it actually sounded like.
10: Tell me you're not a Cowboys fan, though. Okay.
1: Yeah, great. Because he was from Dallas.
3: That was it?
1: That was it.
4: That was a big payoff.
1: I mean, it was. No, it doesn't matter.
9: But had he said he was a Cowboys fan, what were you prepared to do?
3: Yeah, what were you going to do?
1: I might have walked off.
4: Yeah, okay. You know, you started with something that I think that we should actually address. You said, I don't know how to thank him. How should we thank Michael Kim? Because he deserves some level of thanks.
3: What he did for our show was so major.
9: I think us continuing to talk about Michael Kim is thanks enough, don't you?
4: All right. Well, that's one option.
9: Publicity.
4: I was going to say, does he have a charity or something? All right. Well, you know what? Publicity. I like that better. That costs a little bit less.
9: Exactly. 1,000%.
3: Well, we are officially Team Kim, right? Like, he is our golfer for Unsportsmanlike. Like, we will always cheer for him.
4: And Pat Gazzotti.
9: Friend of the show, right?
3: Yeah, and Pat and Kuzma, too.
9: Now, Smalls, I need a ruling. Once you are a friend of the show, you are forever and always a friend of the show? How does that work?
3: Oh, well, Susie, I would say there are some circumstances that would require us to say you're not a friend of the show anymore, just because maybe we don't want to be associated with certain situations.
4: I also think
9: so. It's conditional, is what we're saying.
4: Not loosely, excuse me. Least.
9: So it's conditional. Conditional friendship?
3: Yeah.
4: No. Give your definition.
3: Any relationship in life.
4: You don't have the definition. You want to hear the definition?
3: Could expire. Yeah.
11: I would say, if we can text you, call you to get you to pop on, i.e. what just happened with Wendy, you're a friend of the show.
9: Okay. Mm. All right. So that's the bar to clear.
4: So Michael Kim is a friend of the show, although I did text Pat last night saying you should bring him on today, and Pat somehow said to me, I didn't book him in the first place.
1: No, I didn't.
4: Which I was very confused.
1: We had him on Tuesday.
3: I didn't book him?
1: No.
3: I thought you were messaging
4: him. That's why I reached out to you. I'm like, you should get him back to review your round.
1: I didn't even know he was coming on Tuesday until Nuno sent out an email about it. I was like, oh, great.
3: I thought you messaged
4: him. Now you're falling apart here. What's happening?
1: How am I falling apart? What did I do? Well, I almost literally fell yesterday into a bunker. I was raking, and it was a little slippery out, and I started to fall, and I almost went down. I thought I was going to tear my ACL, but luckily I'm a gamer.
4: Okay, I got to go back. Nuno, you should be furious at Pat. Pat's your guy. I know he's your guy. I know you love Pat. Pat makes you book his guy that he's caddying for?
1: I didn't make him book him.
11: No, Chris Mitchell, who helps book...
4: None of you did.
11: No. He was well aware of what was going on, and he has a relationship with the PGA, and he booked Michael Kim and said, hey, Michael Kim, Tuesday, 9:30.
4: So. All right. This is not how I expected it to go. I apologize. We can continue.
1: Well, I did ask Michael Kim after the round how he thought I did. We were standing on the driving range, and I was just like, would you mind filming a quick video for a second? Just on how I did. Here's what Michael Kim said.
8: Pat did seem to feel like the
1: This is also the wrong clip.
2: Oh, my gosh. This is a disaster.
1: Yeah, it's not going well.
2: Yeah, hall of shame. I'm over it right now.
1: Anyone else got anything? I'll be over here if you guys need me.
11: I'm over Evan. I'm over Evan being a coward.
3: Oh, Nuno, unload. Go ahead.
11: One of the questions you asked Wendy was the heat. And what did Wendy say? Don't prepare for that parade in May and June.
3: Mm.
11: And you,
4: well, I was very clear.
11: And you kept and you kept moving it. But when we brought that up, and you know, earlier this week, 50 plus wins, you know, championship, like
4: that's
11: all
4: right.
11: That stuff.
3: Championship or
11: this
3: bust.
11: Year,
4: that's right.
3: Contenders
11: this year.
3: Every year that Giannis wins.
4: I have no problem saying that to Wendy. I have no problem saying that. Wait a second. We were very clear. We're going to do rapid fire to get as many hot NBA topics in as possible. Nobody did follow ups, so neither did I.
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6: The Turkish government launched a global rebranding campaign to use the native spelling.
4: So we were spelling it incorrectly for all this time.
6: They want to disassociate their nation from the English word for bird.
4: We're not Thanksgiving. What's going on here?
9: We're
4: going
9: to treat them like that on Thursday.
4: There you go. We're going to stuff them. So I was right to bring it up. Because there was a campaign to disassociate from Thanksgiving turkey.
9: Either way you spell it, they're going to be cooked on Thursday.
4: Well, today is Thursday, and Turkey in the United States. 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It's amazing. You want to talk about the ultimate compliment to the United States soccer team? One of the biggest storylines for tonight is who should play. Because we already clinched advancing, and it's like how they should go about the roster, et cetera, et cetera.
9: It ain't a storyline. Christian Pulisic should play. If he's healthy, he's got to be out there, period.
4: But he didn't play in the last game.
9: I understand that. But if he's healthy, you got to play. He's the best player on the team. Play him.
4: Is he? Or is Alex Freeman all of a sudden becoming the best player on the team? Pretty damn good so far.
6: Even though they already advanced CC, there's no thought to giving him more of a spell?
9: No, it's not that you need him against Turkey or Turkaye, or however you pronounce it.
6: Turkey.
9: But it's about getting to the knockout stage and getting to the round of 16, and it's about Bosnia, who's on the horizon. That's what it's about.
6: Mm-hmm.
9: So you want to make sure that you prepare him as best as possible. Plus, you don't want this guy to go, 3 weeks without playing competitive soccer? So you have to have him out there. He has to play.
4: Tonight, 10 p.m. Eastern. Go ahead. I'm sorry.
6: Well, I was going to say, it's Turkey, but we've been saying Turkey because they're the ops, and we do mean it with disrespect because they're the opponent. Do you think
4: about that, but okay.
6: They're the opponent, Evan. They
4: I don't
6: are
4: mean
6: the
4: to
6: us.
4: Be disrespectful in that regard. But
6: oh, really? You think Eagles fans and Cowboys fans are trying to be respectful and kind to one another?
4: I think
6: saccharine.
4: It's different with a country versus a team, but okay.
6: Exactly. This is our entire country that we are representing. Do you think that the fans should mock them if they don't want to be tied to the English word for bird? Shouldn't the crowd be doing turkey sounds or dressed as turkeys or doing something like that? They
9: get
6: are the opposition.
9: Caller. Get the turkey caller like hunters use. Yeah.
6: Exactly.
9: Let's go.
6: There's a lot of opportunities here
9: I'm
6: for trolling.
9: I'm with it, Smalls. 1,000%.
6: And we, as the United States, have never really been in a position to troll when it comes to soccer. So we should take advantage of this.
1: Evan, you seem uncomfortable.
4: Yeah, because Nuno gets very mad, and like he takes it out on me, so I don't want to be
6: Nuno, are you mad by this conversation?
11: I just think it's a little disrespectful, yes.
6: But isn't that the point?
11: It's not the point. If you want to talk about Turkey has been a disaster. People thought they could actually compete in this group. They haven't, right? Like, that part. But, and do you want the Team USA to beat them? Yes. Keep the good vibes going. Christian Pulisic should get a few minutes here. He's not going to play the full 90. The guys that have yellows, the four guys they've already said, aren't playing. Like, yes, put out a performance because I think at this point in time, Team USA will play July 1st in the round of 32, more than likely against Bosnia. Yes, you want to beat people up. Yeah, there's a line, Smalls.
6: We don't troll, is what you're saying? Like, we, as soccer fans now, we are more elegant?
11: No, soccer fans do troll. Like, that is part
4: of... I once went to a soccer game in Italy, and I walked out of the game, and they were lighting a car on fire.
6: Oh.
4: Thankfully, there was nobody in that car, but that's when I realized this is a little different sport.
6: Is that the Philly of Italy you were in?
4: The Fiddly?
6: But no. So you're telling me that when it comes to international soccer competition, there is a line that fans should not cross?
11: No. Listen, Smalls. I mean, I think there's lines certain fans shouldn't cross. Like, I can't stand the French and the Spanish, especially when it comes to, like, soccer.
9: Both of them.
1: How is that not disrespectful?
6: Yeah, seriously. Thank you, Pat.
9: Any other country connected to the Iberian Peninsula?
4: No, I'm glad Pat said
9: love it.
4: Finally, Pat got something all right in the last 15 minutes here. It's about time. Go ahead, defend yourself against Patrick.
11: No, I'm not, but I'm going to say that's because Portugal has gotten robbed against those countries in major tournaments in big moments. So, I can't stand them. Or, God forbid, this is one of the things that happens in soccer is, like, especially when Portuguese teams playing or it's an international competition, you see who the ref is, and depending on what country they're from, you already know it's going to be a bad ref game.
4: Well, Scott Foster's got the game tonight between the United States and Turkey, as a matter of fact.
11: He's not allowed to ref the game.
4: Zach Zarba is coming up next week, so they got to even it out.
11: He's not allowed to ref the game because he's American, so, like, but that plays a part in it. I'm also a little uncomfortable because I do have a lot of really good Turkish friends.
1: Yeah, he's just afraid of his Turkish friends.
11: Listen to the show. That's all.
1: The Turkish mob's coming for Nuno in his DMs.
4: Let's have the real conversation that Cece and I were having the other day. We were fascinated by the flag because we were trying to figure out if it was the same symbol on Liam Neeson's enemy's hands in Taken, which we think it was on the tattoo on the hands, right? Like the
9: one of the movies was in Turkey.
4: I know, but this was a big breakdown of ours off the air the other day trying to match the tattoos of Liam Neeson's rivals in Taken. You can shake your head. You know we were having it, and you know we were cracking up about that to find out if those were going to be the guys we're playing tonight in soccer. Oh, my God.
0: Good luck.
9: if this conversation sounds disrespectful, Nuno, it's because we want it to be.
4: Oh, boy.
9: That's how we're sitting down as the host country.
3: That's right. Just for today. Tomorrow, it can be all love and
4: respect. We better not lose.
9: Exactly.
4: Better not lose. We have our backups playing tonight.
7: Nuno, is this under the same umbrella of the silly Americans complaining about ties and being disrespectful to other countries? Like, is this?
11: Oh my God! I do this.
7: I'm actually curious if this falls under the same umbrella of, like, this is not an American sport.
11: There's two
10: Damn,
11: things.
10: You
11: right?
10: and I got to stay out of this. We're the punching bag. But
11: there is two things. There's the American ignorance of being like, if you want me to enjoy this sport, like, adapted to my customs.
1: Oh, yeah, it's the World Cup, Nuno.
11: It's no
1: We're part
11: ties,
1: of the world.
11: Like, no tie, ties are stupid. We need the commercial breaks. The clocks are in at zero. That type of crap. We don't need that. Like, just enjoy it. I think that's the biggest gripe.
1: Why is it that we're allowed to criticize every sport but soccer?
3: Correct.
11: Okay, but you're not you're watching it every 4 years and be like, hey, guys, I'm going to change it. Hey, guys, guess what? Newsflash to people who just watch the World Cup. Starting around 32, there's going to be penalty shootouts. Guess what's going to happen? There's going to be some, hot take artist that's going to come on the show and be like, you know what they need to do is stop ending games on penalty shootouts.
1: Which is
11: play
1: true.
11: Play until they score. Evan, don't do that. Like, but that's what happened.
3: Evan, don't do that.
4: Scam. Do you see what I just said?
1: I see, yeah.
4: I am literally the most innocent amongst the guilty. And somehow it is my fault he made up a hypothetical angle haven't actually used. And I was the one who tried to get us off of this.
7: Yeah, by the way, that's going to happen. That's not going to be you, but he was just looking for someone to be mad at before it actually happened.
1: I'm pretty sure he already did this.
3: Yeah, Pat has done it.
4: Thank you, Pat. At least you own it because the internet was destroying Pat Costello for this ridiculous take.
3: Yeah,
4: Nuno
3: really
4: just said
3: him.
4: Is one I'm going to have that Pat has already had.
1: Yeah, because God forbid you ask for three matches in the group stage to not end in ties. You're asking for too much from the rest of the world, I guess.
3: I need a ruling on this then, Nuno. How would you like us to troll the ops, which is Turkey today?
11: Smalls, do you? I am never going to stop you. Yes, I am never going to stop you.
3: You said it's disrespectful.
11: That's kind of the point. I am never going to stop you from being yourself. However, if you happen to lose this game,
4: But you just had a problem with CCB.
9: So hold on, Nuno, you're anti-America?
3: Oh.
11: I am not anti-America.
9: Okay.
3: I think I heard the words ignorant American.
1: It sounds like Nuno's rooting for Turkey today.
9: Yeah, that's what it feels like.
3: Turkey.
11: It's Turkey.
4: He got the Taken tattoo. CC, he just left during I'm over. He got the Taken tattoo on his hands.
3: So, Nuno, not cheering for America.
0: Taken 4 with Nuno.
11: I'm also just saying, Smalls, like, you want to clown them on a game that doesn't matter, and if you lose a game that doesn't matter, then you're like, oh, well, Bosnia, you're up next.
7: And the Turkish mob that Nuno is going to sick on you, you would not be pleased with.
4: Wait, okay, let's go back for a second.
3: Clown them on a game that doesn't matter.
11: It's the World Cup. But it doesn't matter.
9: Every game matters.
11: But they don't. They're like, you know what matters? It's, all right, Team USA is already advancing. We know that they're playing, you know, on July 1st, 8 o'clock. That, like, obviously we kind of know who they're going to play. The guy, we know that the guys that have yellows aren't playing to avoid suspension. You're literally like, all right, get Pulisic out there. Get him some time. Hopefully he doesn't re-injure himself. No one else gets hurt. Like, that's the type of stuff, you know, that you're looking for. It's almost this is a preseason game for Team USA, which is one of the things that.
9: But can we actually not a preseason game, Nuno. Yeah, completely disagree.
3: It's the World Cup.
9: This is about pride in your country. We unlike Daryl Morey, we actually want to be good at the winning thing. There hasn't been a lot of time where USA men's soccer could hold their head up and say, hey, we can actually go on a deep run and do some damage in the World Cup.
3: That's what I'm saying.
9: No, there's no world where I'm looking at this as a preseason game. Are you out of your mind?
3: We've waited our entire lifetimes to be able to feel cocky about soccer. And we have arrived.
9: I'm going to eat a turkey sandwich today in solidarity with the U.S. men's national team.
3: Wait, I want to do that too. Let's all have turkey sandwiches for lunch.
9: Talking about a preseason game.
7: And we're all going to be locked in at this game at 10 p.m.
3: 10 p.m. Eastern time. Nuno's mad. He's cheering for Turkey. Oh. Turkey, eh?
9: You think Nuno is anti-America.
7: Well, add it to the Canadians and the French.
11: And the Spanish.
7: Don't
9: forget them.
3: Do not forget the Spanish.
7: Turkey.
11: There was a David Villa offside goal that should have never counted that knocked Portugal out of a tournament. So, yes, I haven't forgotten.
7: Ruined the summer of 94 again.
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1: 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Smalls, hopefully you enjoy the rest of the show solo. CeCe and I are now done because
2: our preferred site to do NBA trades is now back up.
1: It was down.
2: After being down.
1: It was down. Yeah. So we were very frustrated. If you could sense frustration from the two of us today, it's because our site was down. And now, after talking to Wendy for 15 minutes, we have a lot of fake trades to come up with.
2: We're so back.
1: What fake trade are you starting with?
3: Just, and the site is up?
1: Yeah. What fake trade are you starting with? Go ahead.
2: Oh, the LaMelo Ball trade.
1: What team?
2: Minnesota Timberwolves.
1: You're not going to just fold it into the one that they made with the Nets and Chicago? You're not going to try to do that first?
2: Well, I will.
1: Julius Randle?
2: That's why I'm doing the exercise.
1: All right.
2: Yeah.
1: Start folding. You got to fold it in.
2: There you go.
1: A big fold. Smalls hates us right now.
3: The
1: hates us. Well, have you ever just played around with the trade machine?
3: No, I have a life.
2: That's fair.
1: That took a turn.
2: That took a turn. That is fair.
1: Missed...
2: That's fair. I can't even be mad at her. She's right.
3: No, I have friends.
1: Okay, so then...
2: I've been relegated to diaper duty and the training.
1: Here's our excuse.
3: I was going to say, while you're rocking your son to sleep, I could see you doing it with one hand.
1: Yeah,
3: getting the trades going.
4: I got my son on it, too, though.
3: Oh, see, there you go.
4: And all he wants to do is do 82-0 now. He got one the other day. It was a big deal in my house. My son got an 82-0 team.
3: Have you gotten it?
4: Oh, yeah, multiple times. You know, people are twisting it around now. So one of my really close friends is now just trying to be 41-41 to find the most average blah team. It's easy to go 0-82 on this game, so you just pick the worst players. But to be exactly 41-41 in this 82-0 game is very difficult. Anyway, Brian Windhorst.
2: Just get Daryl Morey to put together the team for us.
1: Literally hand him the phone. What would you pick? It's up 41-4. No, it's like, hey, 67-15, but early postseason loss. And here's the complaint that you're going to file to the league. They actually show you that. That's the complaint that you're going to send into the league. Brian Windhorst was with us after 7:30 a.m. Eastern, and we asked him like every question you could possibly imagine about the NBA offseason, all these different things.
3: It was a masterclass from Wendy.
1: He gave us updates on everything. It is well worth going back and listening to. He brought up very interesting stuff about Jaylen Brown and the Boston Celtics, and here is what Brian had to say about that.
5: He's going to get traded. Obviously, they offered him very strongly, you know, to the Bucks. The Brad Stevens came out and said many, many wonderful things about him and respectful and all that stuff. He never said he wasn't trading him, which he obviously could have done. And he met with Jaylen before this happened, and he didn't meet with him to say, hey, are you summering in Greece? Are you summering? Are you going to try the Mediterranean? Like, he obviously told them that they're seriously going to trade him. Jaylen Brown is 29 years old, coming off his best season, under contract for 3 years. Those are things that you like. It's not a guarantee that they're going to be able to find a deal that they like that's going to improve the team, but I think they are intending to trade him.
1: Let's just start with his opening statement, guys. They are going to trade him. That is what Brian said. If you want to find the person that works with us here at ESPN, our teammates, that is the least hot takey, bold in terms of for the sake of being bold, Brian would be on that list. He's not looking to be bold for the sake of being bold.
3: No, he gives the information, not takes.
1: They are going to

0: I just don't. The complicated part of this deal is the Celtics getting back in return the type of haul that will allow them to still contend at a championship level. Because right now, they're at the top of the Eastern Conference when it comes to teams getting to the NBA Finals and winning a championship next year. It's them and the New York Knicks. Can you make a move? Can you get off of Jaylen Brown and bring back the type of return that at a minimum maintains the floor that you currently have and ideally brings you closer to the New York Knicks and helps you win a championship? That is threading the needle of all needles, sir.
1: It's very difficult. And later in our conversation with Wendy, I had asked him if there was a possibility for reconciliation between Jaylen Brown and the Celtics. And I know reconciliation might not seem like the apt word there because they are still in a union, but it feels like a divorce is imminent. And he said, I guess, however, when you outline everything that Jaylen Brown brings to the Celtics and has brought to the Celtics, it's going to be difficult to get a return that matches what he is and what he's provided. He's 29 years old, as Wendy pointed out. He's coming off his best season where he carried the team in the absence of Jason Tatum. He has won at the highest level. He knows the organization in and out. He was considered to be the best player during that championship run. That's a lot for you to try to go out and acquire in a deal. Now, if it was Giannis, you can say, okay, obviously this is a superstar player in the league. This guy has also won at the highest level. We could see how it could work from a basketball standpoint with Tatum. You make a deal like that. And while I don't expect them to be overly sentimental or saccharine about everything that...
2: Or saccharine. Yeah, I'll go saccharine word of the day.
1: Saccharine is not our word of the day. I don't expect them to be overly sentimental about the Jaylen Brown situation, even though he's accomplished so much there, because they've offered him up before. It's just a very interesting gray area that they find themselves in, needing to move on from a player who they have publicly put out there on the trade block, but also trying to get in return something that's comparable for him.
2: So let me provide a spin maybe to this for Boston. If Brian is saying what he just said, which is they're going to trade him, that's what he just said, flat out. We've heard Portland. If you're Boston, do you try to do two things at once, and do you try to get the Milwaukee picks from Portland? Hey, we're going to give you Jaylen Brown, Denny Advita, Tamani Kamara, Shaden Sharp, Scoot Henderson, some of these guys that could be in the mix to come back. Donovan Klingon, I'm sure they'd love. I'm not sure that they would trade Donovan Klingon. He's from Bristol, Connecticut, so not far from Boston, obviously. Do they try to also say, you know what, Milwaukee just traded away their centerpiece of their franchise.
0: Yes.
2: Portland has those picks. Can we double whammy this or triple whammy this? If we have – so part one is we kind of have to trade Jaylen Brown. Part two is, well, we need pieces back because we can't waste years of Jason Tatum's prime. Like, we need win-now players.
1: Especially after he was injured and you missed
2: – And you picked him over Jaylen Brown.
1: Correct.
2: You picked him over Jaylen Brown because when you offer Jaylen Brown – for Giannis, you are then saying, we want Giannis to join Tatum. So that's part two, right? You have to get pieces to it now. Part three is, well, that's a team that has picks of another team that could be stinky for a few years. What if we can get that too? That's where the Portland thing, I think, gets really interesting because of how many boxes, CC, Boston could check under the premise of, we're going to trade this guy.
0: Yeah, I mean, you get something for now and you get something for later, too, right? And it feels more like a move that Brad Stevens' predecessor, Danny Ainge, would have made than Brad Stevens himself. But yeah, I like the idea of doing that. And you have to figure out what are the pieces that would interest you if you're Boston in terms of win-now players. But the other side of that is, will Jaylen Brown be happy going to Portland? And that's the part that seems like it could be a little bit dicey. He's got 3 years remaining on his deal. He's extension eligible this summer. I highly doubt that he would agree to extend if he's traded to Portland. Now, they've got 3 years, so it's still some runway. But I don't see a world where Jaylen Brown would be enthused to go to Portland.
2: Here's the counter to that. The counter to that, and I don't know if it's true, but I'm just trying to play devil's advocate with facts, right? The counter to that is he looks around when he gets there. Oh, hey, Drew. Good to see you again. Remember when we won a championship, Drew Holiday, a couple of years ago together? Great to be on the same team with you. Dame, oh, you're back here. I totally forgot about that on a team.

0: team-friendly deal. If you're healthy, you're a first ballot Hall of Famer, top 75 player of all time. I've never played with a point guard as good as you. Like, there are guys he can look around. He can't look at the head coach and be like, you're going to be here for a while. But anyway, like, he could look around and have some level of familiarity slash excitement maybe around some of the guys on his roster.
1: Man, you are squinting, ain't you? Like you.
0: I'm just throwing that out there. Atlanta's the easy one relative to...
1: Atlanta makes a lot of sense, and they can put together an attractive package.
0: Yes.
1: Cleveland would be interesting in terms of the Evan Mobley of it all and whether or not they'd be able to do something. Could Cleveland offer Evan Mobley plus in order to get Jaylen Brown and what that would look like? So I think that would be interesting as well. So, like there are some possibilities about Jaylen Brown being moved somewhere else. I don't know about those destinations being places that Jaylen Brown would want to play.
0: So we know Atlanta would be. Are there other ones that you could sit here and say, I could see if Jaylen Brown had his realistic Houston? Pick of, what did you say? I'm sorry.
1: Houston?
2: San Antonio?
0: So I've been told multiple times now, and again, we'll have to actions speak louder than words, but these are words, right? I've been told multiple times that Wemby doesn't want someone joining him. This is the roster. Like
1: okay.
0: You know?
2: But you asked
1: What about the Houston of it all, Ev?
0: Okay, so Houston definitely would have enough pieces, you would think, to get him, right? It just then becomes who you would want to give up for him, right? So if you're looking at Houston, they have young players in Jabari Smith Jr. They have Reed Shepard as a young player. Terry Easton, their forward, is a free agent. I think Houston is certain. And by the way, he's played for Ime Udoka, their head coach, and had extreme success under him. So I think that's a great concept. I think Houston would make a lot of sense for all parties involved. Now, here's the question I have on that, on your hypothetical Houston. Do he and Kevin Durant make sense together at this point?
1: Kevin Durant can play with anybody.
0: Oh, no. That's 100%. 100%.
1: Yeah.
0: But if you're going to if Jaylen Brown's going to become your best player, do you want to surround him with players that are similar to him or different than him? And I'm not saying Kevin Durant is similar to him. I'm saying just physically, size-wise, you know, they're both basically in a perfect world, old-school small forwards. Not that you can't put them at other positions.
1: So what you're saying, you would send KD to Boston?
0: I don't think that would be the case. I threw out a hypothetical three-way trade yesterday, and I put it on Twitter at FCO Radio. The hypothetical three-way trade I threw out there was Kevin Durant going to Minnesota to join Anthony Edwards, Jaylen Brown going to Houston, and Boston getting Jabari Smith Jr., Naz Reid, and Dante DiVincenzo. Because what that does is Houston gets Jaylen Brown. I don't want to say they rid themselves in Kevin Durant because he's awesome, but it feels like that's not a fit. Minnesota gets the guy that hopefully can keep Anthony Edwards there for them because that's his favorite player of all time and he loves him. And then Boston gets three guys that are rotation pieces upon arrival. I mean, I don't know. This is going to be fascinating. On so many levels, this is going to be fascinating because you don't just have okay guys that are seemingly available. You have Hall of Fame champions that are going to be. Kawhi Leonard is going to be a first ballot Hall of Famer. Jaylen Brown is playing himself into the Hall of Fame at some point.
1: LaMelo Ball
0: went too late. Clearly, we went too late because I had my parking thing that just went off. I apologize. LaMelo Ball has been an all-star caliber player. Like these are the real deal players that are available potentially. And the Lakers certainly gave out a real deal contract yesterday. We will get to that next. We're on Sportsmanlike, presented by Progressive Insurance.
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11: Hi, I'm Steve Garvey, and I'm a prostate cancer survivor. 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
11: 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Stay in the game. 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
1: 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CC, let's start with you on this. You are a diehard, lifelong Lakers fan. Shout out to our guy Magic Johnson, who Smalls is friends with, no big deal, and who has identified CC on the air many of times. So we love that about Magic Johnson. Shout out to you, as you're probably on a yacht right now somewhere in Europe, just shooting hoops, listening and watching our show.
2: No one's living a better life right now than Magic Johnson.
1: Well, that man earned it, that's for sure.
2: He did.
1: I mean,
2: it was
1: how hard he worked playing basketball, and then how early he was on business innovation, land development, all of the stuff that he got in. All these brands that everyone knows of now, I'm not going to give them free shout-outs. Magic wouldn't want us to do that. But all these brands that everyone knows of now, Magic heard of like 2 or 3 years prior, and it's like, oh yeah, I'll give you a couple of bucks. You're going to be huge. And that's why he spends the summer on a yacht in Europe with a basketball court on the yacht. I digress. Austin Reaves, Max Steele, your thoughts, CC.
3: Happy for Austin Reaves. I think objectively he had a better day on the golf course than Pat Costello. $46.5 million a year for a guy that was 23-5-5 last year. I think that's a solid rate for the Lakers, but it could have been an even better deal had they got it done a year ago when Austin and his camp were looking for around $30 million a year. So that's the part that's a little bit frustrating as a Lakers fan. It's not as if you didn't see this coming, because he's gotten progressively better with every single year that passes. And so now, because you had to sign him to this deal, you're going to limit some of your flexibility in terms of improving the team within the margins going forward. And so I guess that's the frustrating part, because you know when you have a team that's led by Luka and Austin Reaves, you have to be very specific in the players that you target to complement them, particularly the guys that can cover up for the defensive issues that a team would have with Austin and Luka being on the court at the same time. So that's my only beef with the situation. I'm glad it got done. This is something that has to happen. He's not going to sign until the Lakers take care of the rest of their business this summer. But we all knew that this was coming, and I'm glad that Austin Reaves is locking in.
2: Just from a personal standpoint, from a human standpoint, it's a pretty cool story that he goes from being undrafted to the highest paid undrafted player in pro basketball history. 4 years, $185 million, especially because he bet on himself. He decided to play the long game. Remember last summer, he turned down that team-friendly extension, which was 4 years, $90 million, bet on himself, had a great season, gave the Lakers reason to want to give him this. But in reading about this, even this morning, he didn't know if it was going to get done with the nature that these talks were taking. So happy for him personally. But if anything else, this just proves once again that this is Luka's team moving forward.
1: Okay, you say it's Luka's team moving forward. This was a request, seemingly, from Luka. All the reporting indicates that. I don't know that he's ever said that out loud, that he wanted, obviously, his teammate Austin Reaves back. They're a great offensive pair together. There are very few options in the NBA where you could say offensively are better than those two. There's another side of the ball, which is defense. Do we think, CC, the Lakers can be a championship contender if both of these guys are back and if LeBron is back with them?
3: Yeah, I think there's a world where that could happen, but it just depends on what LeBron James is willing to accept when it comes to what his next deal looks like. Is it going to be a one-year proposition? Is it going to be a situation where LeBron allows the Lakers to have the latitude to take care of other business and give him the leftovers? I don't know. LeBron James has never struck me as somebody that's willing to take a discount. And when you consider the stage of this of his career that he's at, knowing that the farewell tour is on the horizon and the value that that represents to an NBA franchise, I could understand a player of LeBron James's ilk career not wanting to take a discounted rate. So it's going to be tough for Rob Pelinka in terms of the sell job that he would have to do on LeBron in order to bring him back at a price that doesn't preclude the Lakers from doing the other things that they need to do around Luka and Austin Reaves to improve the team.
1: Are you guys of the belief that LeBron wants to be back?
2: Knowing with the Lakers?
1: Yeah, sorry, with the Lakers, knowing that the value of the contract is inevitably going to be significantly lower than it's been. The percentage of cap will be significantly lower than it's been maybe at any point in his career, I would think, except for like his rookie season or, you know, outside of that rookie scale contract. Do you think he wants to be back with the Lakers?
2: I do. Because there are a lot of different buckets that he is probably trying to satisfy as he makes this decision. First and foremost, I'm assuming, is his family. And obviously they live in L.A. They have made their home there. His personal life, his business life is based in L.A. LeBron isn't going to play for any franchise. The Lakers are one of the most important franchises in all sports, and he's won there. If this is the end and he's going to do a retirement tour of some nature, it's important to do it with a franchise that matters, that you have connectivity to. It'd be weird if he went somewhere and he was on that team for the first time and he's doing a retirement tour. That doesn't necessarily feel like it fits. And from a basketball standpoint, he's proven that he can be malleable and adapt to whatever it is that's best for the Lakers. He did it last season. He carried them down the stretch and into the playoffs when Luka and Reeves were injured. So he knows he can make it work there. And even if we don't think right now that they are the top tier of contenders, they are a playoff team that with moves here or there could be in that conversation. I don't know where else he's going to be able to satisfy all of those things at this stage of his life and of his career.
3: Cosign on everything Smalls just said.
1: So if it's that way, what are we talking about? Do we have to then ask the question, do the Lakers not want him? Because we're going to talk about this. We're going to continue to talk about this. He's the second greatest player, arguably, of all time. He's the best player, along with Steph Curry, of his generation. He is an iconic figure in sports history. And he's still really good. That's the other part of it. He's not as good on defense, but he's still really, really, really good. And he's a one-man business in terms of the community that he shows up in. The business around the basketball is enormous when he shows up. So are we wasting breath talking about LeBron going anywhere else but Los Angeles with the Lakers?
3: Yeah, I think we are.
1: LeBron, I'm not suggesting we're not going to talk about it, because until it happens, it has to talk. You know, it has to be
3: the point that Smalls made is a good one. Like, he's not going to do the farewell tour at a franchise that he has no ties to. So now you're talking about Cleveland and Miami as the only other teams, and it just doesn't seem like that fits. Well, the Cleveland aspect of it doesn't fit where his lifestyle is. The Miami angle is a little bit interesting, and we'll see what happens with the rest of the offseason looks like for them. But the Lakers make a lot of sense. And here's the thing, LeBron James, he averaged 20 points a game last year on the fewest shot attempts that he's had per game in his career. In his career, the guy averaged 15 shots last season and gave you 21 points a game. Like, he's still an incredible basketball player, and he's still a player that helps and aids toward winning. The only complication or caveat to that would be, how can that coexist, knowing what he is defensively, with Austin Reeves and Luka Doncic? And you realize that the Lakers have a lot of work to do when it comes to being able to add defensive pieces that can be in the rotation to mask the deficiencies that those star players have on the defensive end.
1: So everyone thinks he's back. Everyone thinks he's back. CC brought up Miami as an option, as maybe that could happen. But as we sit here today, if you're looking at contenders in the National Basketball Association, one of the most relevant teams in all of sports, in theory, is running it back during the summer that everyone says they promised Luka, this big summer of see what we're going to do. In essence, they're running it back. That's what they're doing. And by the way, that may be okay. J.J. Redick in year three as a head coach, he's improved every single year. We know how good he is. Luka, you know, another year in the Lakers system. Reeves is set for life now. LeBron is choosing to be there. Maybe they go out and try to get a Daniel Gafford or somebody like that from Dallas who Luka has played with.
3: I
1: still could not pick them personally over OKC. Over San Antonio. Like, there's two teams that are definitively better than them and have a much better shot of getting to the finals.
3: Well, I will say this. I would like to see it. Listen, if they could go out and get Daniel Gafford, that would be amazing. But we'll see what ends up happening. But if they can get somebody that can be a shot blocker and that can rim run, and you got a healthy LeBron, Luka, and Austin Reeves in the playoffs, I take my chances against OKC or anybody else coming out of the West. I take my chances with that group. Hmm. Oh, yeah. I do.
4: Still don't think they're enough. I'm not a hater.
3: Just because your star players aren't enough in Miami.
4: Star
3: players in
4: how
3: LA
4: can I be a hater?
3: Don't do that.
4: Hold on a second. Not fair. That's not right. You know how good that dessert cart was at Crypto when I was there for those two Laker games in the suite with ESPN LA? I would never hate on the Lakers. That dessert cart, when they showed up and they knock on the door, the suite, the third quarter, and I'm pigging out, are you kidding me? I will never hate on the Lakers. Smalls painted purple and yellow, right? Purple and gold right now. Let's go.
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1: 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If you missed any of the amazing NBA analyst, insider, reporter Brian Windhorst with us after 7:30 a.m. Eastern, go back on the podcast. It is must listen to. He went through so many different NBA offseason scenarios, and one of which he discussed was all of the rumors that have been ongoing but kind of hit a new level last night around Kawhi Leonard, champion, of course, with the Raptors and the Spurs. And the connection to maybe, possibly, Detroit. Pistons make a move last night. They trade their big guy off the bench, Isaiah Stewart, a.k.a. Beef Stew, to Memphis for 3 second-rounders. They're freeing up more cap room. Why would they do that? Could Kawhi be on the table? Is that an option? Are other teams, like Bobby Marks mentioned, his former team, San Antonio and Toronto, maybe in the mix as well? Well, we have to wait on that, because take a listen to what Wendy said about the possibility of a Kawhi trade not happening.
2: It's unclear to me whether or not the league will allow the Clippers to trade or extend Kawhi Leonard. The contract that he's on right now is potentially illicit. So if they want to extend him, like, is the NBA going to allow them to extend a potentially illicit contract? I don't know. Okay, would the NBA allow them to trade? Because here's the thing, status quo is not prudent. He's coming off two excellent seasons. I mean, like, regardless of what happened with this investigation, he was awesome last year. He was a top 10 player in the league last year, no debate. But if you have a player of this level, you can't have him on a one-year contract. You're either extending him or you're trading him. Like, that's baseline analysis. And so the Clippers have to make a decision. So which is it going to be? If he extends them, it's huge news. If they don't extend him, it's an announcement to the league he's going to be traded.
1: Hmm. Smalls, you take that information how?
3: That this could potentially be the most important thing that happens this offseason. Kawhi could swing the balance of power in an interesting way. And I didn't even really think about what Wendy was saying, that the contract that he's on right now is contingent on the aspiration of it all. The saga that we talked about earlier in the show, we did Michelle's Madness about what's going on with blank. When we talked about Kawhi and the endorsement deal that he got that he didn't really work for, the $28 million from the Clippers, he's embroiled in a controversy here. And how will that impact the deal and what may or may not happen with his future?
1: That is a sneaky, fascinating penalty that I never would have thought of with the NBA, CC. If somehow, and I don't even know how they would pull this off, if somehow the ruling was the Clippers and Kawhi, they cannot trade him, nor can they extend him. So neither party can benefit further from the other's presence, in essence. And if they don't allow him to then re-sign with the Clippers after this season, like, this is the only contract he's allowed to be on, that will cost him millions upon millions of dollars, and it will cost them the opportunity to regain value by way of trade for him.
4: Yeah, but here's the thing, though, Evan. You got to correct me if I'm wrong, but if it's deemed an illicit contract, don't they have to void the contract?
1: Okay, I'm going to just go back to one thing. Can somebody define illicit in this case for me? Because I'm a little confused on that wording relative to this. Because I always thought illicit, and obviously I'm not the smartest, was a response, like to elicit a response. What is the legal definition with this specifically?
3: It describes something forbidden unlawful, or not permitted by law.
1: Okay, you're right. So if the contract would be deemed illicit, let's say forbidden, then how can he serve within that contract for another year?
4: Yeah, shouldn't
3: be voided, yeah.
1: Well,
3: that's a good point.
1: See, that doesn't make sense then either. Because then
4: he's a free agent.
1: He's a free agent, and I guess he could sign then into the Pistons cap space is maybe what we're if you're connecting dots here. Is that what it is?
4: I guess that's what it would have to be, wouldn't it? Because I'm sure as this thing drags out, there's not going to be a ton of teams that are just walking around with the kind of cap space that Kawhi to absorb a Kawhi Leonard free agent salary. So, that becomes the complication of it all. And that's why Commissioner Adam Silver came out weeks ago and said that he wanted a conclusion to this investigation that was done by an independent third party. So something has to happen on that front in terms of providing the league, the Clippers, and Kawhi clarity so everybody can function forward. And they're running out of time because free agency is right around the corner. The moratorium period is, what, July 1st? And players can sign July 6th? So, like, we're getting there right now. And both sides need clarity. All sides need clarity in order to allow this situation to move forward, allow the team to move forward, allow the league to move forward.
1: Yeah, you just threw me for a loop on something here because now I'm thinking about this. I'm thinking about if they were to void it, which I don't think they will, but let's just play this out, right? If they were to void the contract, what did we say specifically about Austin Reeves? Nothing that he did impacts this summer. Ordering of contracts matter. Theoretically, the Lakers could get involved. The Lakers could just sign him flat out as a free agent if they renounce rights for all these other guys, and then at that point, whether LeBron comes back or not, it doesn't matter for them, right? Because you'd rather have Kawhi on this team than LeBron because of the defense.
4: No doubt.
1: And then when we're hearing about the Pistons, and CeCe, your initial reaction, which is fair, is I don't see him going to the Pistons. Well, he'd sure as hell go to the Pistons if they're the only team that could offer him more than $30 million a year.
4: Can I ask you a question? Does LeBron take a minimum salary to play with Kawhi, Luka, and Austin Reeves in L.A.?
1: I mean, this is where it gets back. And that's why,
4: at that point,
1: they're not going to void the contracts for that reason. Because they're not going to – that would benefit him. You actually would be giving Kawhi a way out. I don't think they're going to void it. Seth freaking Rollins next.
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1: Yeah, I don't want to hear me. 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So many great matches. If you're watching on ESPN television, you see Cody Rhodes. He's got a match against Gunther and Sami Zayn, a three-way dance. We are going to be talking in a little bit here to Seth Rollins, who's going up against Bron Breakker in a steel cage match.
4: Yes!
1: This weekend, 1 p.m. Eastern on Saturday. So that'll be fun, as it's beautiful probably where I am. And we are here in New York outside. And, yes, there's no question about it, as my son and I will be watching 1 p.m. Eastern inside. Although, there is a way with modern technology, obviously. Thank you. Do I bring the TV outside now? Do I watch the WWE event outside? Maybe I do that.
3: Why not?
4: That would be pretty dope.
1: Yeah.
3: Enjoy the sunshine.
1: Yeah.
3: Enjoy the event.
1: Yeah. I think that's the move. Sit out. Oh, now I'm so. I was already looking forward to this. I'm extra looking forward to this.
3: Can you procure a projector? Because, you know, that's one of the things that developed that was pretty cool during the Knicks run here in New York City is it was very difficult to get into all of the various watering holes around the city because everybody was packed in to watch the Knicks. So in the West Village, a couple of dudes projected the game onto the side of a building, and it started this whole movement, this watch party in the West Village.
1: Aren't those really expensive?
3: No, I think you could get it for...
4: I'm sure you got it.
1: Enough.
4: The Palatial Cohen Estate. We could turn that into a drive-through in his backyard.
3: We've seen the back of the house. There's plenty of real estate for him to project on.
1: Drive in. Drive-through. It's me serving the food.
4: Your neighbor's with a mountain, Evan Cohen.
1: people could tweet at me at Upco Radio a link for that because I in my head that's an insane amount of money. But if it's not, maybe that is the move.
3: Let me find one right now.
1: Well, no. You doing that would defeat the purpose of then the fans interacting with us.
16: They're affordable. We had one in college.
3: Yeah.
1: All right.
4: I think I actually have a projector, though.
3: I found one right now.
1: Of course he does. He doesn't even see. You want to talk about me and that fancy stuff. You don't even know if you have a projector. Your life is so fancy.
4: I think I have one.
3: Down there?
4: I was actually gifted one, and I was like, what am I going to do with this? Because I live in a New York City apartment. But I actually think I have a projector.
3: That's awesome.
1: Of course you do. Unsportsmanlike, presented by Progressive.
4: So now Evan's just got to get the screen and we're good.
1: Progressive.com.
3: I'll tell you what, I'm looking right now, very affordable. And maybe we could utilize it at ECHC3 somehow. So it's an investment not only in watching WWE outside with your son, but maybe for the ECHC3.
1: If we have it.
3: If we have it.
1: Yeah, I mean, I'll do this now. I have no problem doing this because the RSVPs have not come in.
3: I responded.
1: Yeah, you too.
4: I responded.
1: You too did.
16: I'm out.
3: You're not going, Pat?
16: No, I'm going to be out of town.
3: Oh. Mm-hmm. Where are we going? That's more important than
1: yeah.
16: A vacation bonding. With my family. Michelle, you would do the same. Don't even lie.
3: I actually did not plan vacation around these specific dates. In fairness, connecting with my teammates.
16: I had a vacation planned long before Evan decided on the date.
1: Well, and Cece is making plans around this, just to be clear. So you are abnormal, Pat. You are the outside looking in.
4: What was the date for the ECAC last year?
1: August 1st, I want to say. Okay. I could be wrong.
3: It is a little earlier in the calendar this year.
4: So it's earlier in the calendar. Okay, yeah. I'll give Costello a pass.
17: Evan, check your email.
1: I have research notes on Seth Rollins.
17: Not that one.
1: I mean, what do you want me to do here? Oh, Cam, you're in.
3: Cam, check just move on.
1: The Seth Rollins research notes, I don't know that they factor in to whether or not you guys are going to come over to my house for a barbecue.
17: You determine which one is
3: I
17: more important.
3: I will say, I bet Seth would be excellent at a hibachi
17: dinner. Yeah, invite him right now.
1: Well, he doesn't live here, but was he on? We're waiting.
16: Not yet.
1: Okay. All right, I'm just writing this down now. Since
3: out of all of our WWE superstar friends, though, Seth Rollins feels like he would be an MVP of a hibachi dinner.
17: Or Cody.
1: They both would be good.
17: Or Evan's guy.
4: Would Mike Tannenbaum make them wear a name tag?
1: Mike, probably, yeah. Mike is out for sure. Mike is not available.
17: No.
3: Wait, no Pat, no Mike T?
1: There's more no's if you want to know. It's a lot of no's for those
4: a
1: who
4: lot of no's?
3: A lot of no's.
17: Is it just going to be me, Canty, and Michelle? And Nuno?
1: Mike T, out. Adam Schefter, out.
3: Oh, devastating. I love Schefty.
1: Peter Schrager, out.
3: Wow, so you really extended the invites this year, too. You
1: I
3: expanded
1: gave you
3: the group.
1: The entire list, and you looked at it beforehand, so you did, too. Kimberly A. Martin, in.
3: Yes, Kimberly.
4: Here we go.
17: That's big.
1: Courtney Cronin, in.
3: Huge. Hey. The girls are there.
1: Yeah, this is going to be a girls' night, is what I think.
3: I
1: think this is what it's coming down to. It's going to be a girls' night, hence Pat's away. So,
4: do you expect? So now, with all of the no's, do we expand the invitations?
3: Oh,
4: because you know,
3: love
4: if you're having like a shower, or if you're having a wedding, and you're getting a certain amount of no's, and you're saying, well, we have this extra room that we've already accounted for. Do we start to, you know, open up a bigger tent and invite more unsportsmanlike friends?
1: All right.
3: This is a great idea.
1: If we're going to do this, I'll go through this. Again, for those who are unaware, this is a little behind the scenes. We do this every summer at my house. We have people over. We hire an amazing hibachi chef that comes to the house, and we have this big hibachi barbecue. CC named it the ECHC, the Evan Cohen Hibachi Cookout. We don't do additional, we don't do spouses or plus ones except for those on the show. So we have that, like the everyday part of the show. And so I'm just looking, there's a few people that have not responded yet. Would you like to know?
3: Yes, of course.
1: Tim Bontemps has not responded. Now, he may be busy, and he may not live here anymore.
16: It may also be because of Nuno.
3: I was going to say, Nuno probably scared him off.
1: Jason McCourty, no response yet.
3: He's busy living his life in the summer.
4: Come on.
1: He lives relatively close. And he and I are just close, I thought. And he lives J-Mac, close to me.
4: Yeah, I need J-Mac to be a better teammate. Just re-upped with ESPN.
3: That's right.
4: And I'm going to need for him to be a part of what we're building at Unsportsmanlike.
17: Isn't the deadline tomorrow to respond?
1: Yes. David Dennis Jr.
17: Oh, DDJ.
1: No response.
3: No DDJ? Also just re-upped. Shout out to our guys.
1: Maybe we should get the hint here. All those that are staying are not going, as a matter of fact. Who else has not responded yet? Kevin Clark?
3: Unacceptable.
1: I just went through like some of the local people that we invited.
17: What about Javonte?
1: Javonte has not responded either, but he's off.
3: Javonte.
1: Okay, Nuno just responded. I'm in.
3: Nuno, huge.
1: I mean, this is ridiculous.
3: Hey, okay, so we have some invites then. Who else are we going to invite?
1: I don't know. We'll have to find out. But now I have to keep track of all this stuff. So
3: because I like your idea, CeCe. Now that we've gotten some no's, maybe we get into a different tier here.
1: Mm. Maybe Seth Rollins will be invited. He'll join us next. We're on Sportsmanlike, presented by Progressive Insurance.
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1: 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Hear the music. You've heard him. You've seen him with us many of times. He is awesome. He's going to be at Night of Champions this weekend, 1 p.m. Eastern, this Saturday, in a steel cage against Bron Breakker. It is WWE superstar, I'm going to say sports talk show host as well, Seth Rollins, joining us here on Unsportsmanlike, along with Michelle Smallman, Chris Canty, Evan Cohen with you. All right, I have had regret, Seth, from the last time you joined us that we just, like, left something hanging that we never actually closed the loop on. And that is, you as a Bears fan, Michelle as a Packers fan, you two went at it about who's going to be better this year, but we never had, like, a bet at the end of it. We never did anything with it. So, now,
2: a little wager.
1: Are you, Smalls, do you want out of this because of Micah's injury? Now we know it's going to be longer? Because Seth is still confident, obviously, about the Bears.
2: I feel great about the Bears declining this season.
1: Oh, boy, here she goes. Seth, go ahead.
3: Wow. That's some strong words. Well, first of all, I might have, yeah, that's over with. Come on now. Pat Mahomes won an MVP and a Super Bowl being on the cover. I think we're fine. I think we're just fine. So I'm not worried about it. I'm very excited to get my hands on the new Madden. Can't wait to play it. Mm. Can't wait to win the Super Bowl with the Bears in Madden and then watch the Bears win the Super Bowl this year in Los Angeles.
4: Oh, yeah, going to be a great season for the Indiana. Going to be a great season for the Indiana Bears, Seth.
2: Thank you, CC.
3: In Indiana yet. Come on now.
1: So what's the bet?
3: You can't get there.
1: What's the bet? How about this? Okay, I'm going to try to come up with something. Here we go.
3: You throw something out.
1: Okay. If the Packers finish with a better season than the Bears, normally you come in with us for like 15 to 30 minutes. You're amazingly kind with the time. How about if the Packers finish with a better season than the Bears, you co-host for 2 hours of the show with us. Wearing a Packers jersey. Okay? And if the Bears...
3: Oh, man.
1: Bears finish better than the Packers, do we get Michelle to Orlando to the NXT facility and put her through a day of training with Shawn Michaels?
2: I won't survive.
1: That would be amazing.
2: Let's not try to kill me, guys.
1: What do we do?
3: That is tricky.
2: Bears jersey for Packers jersey? It's pretty simple, but it would gross me out. I feel confident I want to do it.
3: I would love to see you on this show. I would love to see you on the show wearing a proper Caleb Williams jersey for an entire episode. I think that would be enough to make me feel good about this.
2: Okay. Can I throw one more cherry on top, Seth? Since it is sports talk radio, the loser wearing the opposition's jersey has to give it power rankings of the top five greatest things about the other's franchise.
4: Oh, good. Oh, that's great.
1: Oh,
2: it has to be nice.
3: Ooh, there you go. This is good. Yeah, it has to be nice. No playing around here. Like bullcrapping through it. You got to actually say nice things about the Chicago Bears when they dominate the Packers this season. Absolutely. 100%.
1: I'll consolidate. Here's what it is.
2: Can't wait to talk about Indiana Bears.
1: Seth Rollins joins us for 1 hour. I'll go from 2 hours to 1 hour. I've now gone down.
2: Okay.
1: One hour on the show. Okay. Whoever finishes with the better record, that other person obviously wears the jersey of the other team
2: Then
1: gives the power rankings of the five best things to happen to that franchise. And as Seth said,
2: the best things about that franchise.
1: And yet it can't be like, oh, they were amazing and losing to my team. So it has to be on the up and up.
3: No, none of that.
1: All right, I think we got something. Done and done.
3: I'm in.
1: Okay.
2: I'm in as well.
3: Let's do it.
1: All right.
2: And Seth, I would encourage you to start researching the Green Bay Packers now so that list is really up to snuff whenever you give it.
3: Okay, I see. Yeah, I'll start that up. I'll work on that now. I'm in Ireland right now. It's middle of June. I'll get to it. I think I might be able to come up with five things if there are five by the end of the season. We'll see what it looks like in February.
2: Give you enough time.
1: Seth, I've been following along with your social and Becky's social. Have you guys had the greatest paid
5: vacation in the history of the world? Because you guys have been in Europe with the WWE. You've been all over the world. And your wife has done such a tremendous job, arguably, has done such a tremendous job of documenting everything you guys have done. And it's all on the up and up. Like, they're paid to make these appearances, and you haven't stopped. Has this been the greatest paid vacation in the world?
3: Well, yes, it's been incredible, I will say. Now, look, I've been on a paid vacation for the past 12 years of my life. That's how good my job is. I mean, I get to travel the world, wrestle in front of different people in different crowds and different places, experience different cultures, and I get paid to do it, and that's my gig, and it doesn't really get any better than that. I will say the last month has been pretty special because I've been able to take my mom to Italy for the first time. She's come with us, and Rebecca's parents have come down from Dublin for the most part of this month and hung out with us when we've gone, from Turin to Paris to back down to Italy. We were in Rome for a little while. I mean, we were in Venice. You saw we were us on a gondola. I mean, it's been a really incredible way to celebrate my 40th birthday and to bring the folks out and have a nice little family vacation.
2: Well, it sounds like life is pretty good for you, Seth. Jeez, hanging out with the family abroad in Italy.
3: I can't complain.
2: You can't complain, but it's about to get a little rough because we've got a steel match, a steel cage match, okay? You, Bron Breakker, in the steel cage match, WWE Night of Champions. How does the steel cage change your approach versus any other match that you have?
3: I mean, a steel cage match sucks. There's no way. There's like no, I can't like parse it any other way. It's extremely painful. Like the steel is not forgiving. And I don't think people fully grasp, like, I mean, when you come back from a steel cage match, like, your body is just wrecked. Like, there's scratch and claw marks all up and down your back and your shoulders and whatever part gets, thrown into that steel or gnashed on the steel cage. It's really not a fun experience. And then on top of that, this particular situation, I mean, they're with this kid, right? This is Bron Breakker. I mean, this kid. He is a freak of nature. He is like one of one athletic beast. Like.

0: dangerous match. Luckily for me, it's not my first rodeo. You know, Braun hasn't had a ton of experience in the cage. I have, so hopefully that experience will be able to kind of guide me through. And I will say this. Over my years in WWE and previous to WWE, I have kind of made a name for myself taking a lot of punishment. And I will say I can still, even at 40 years old, I've just turned 40, I can still hang with the best of them when it comes to suffering. So I think I got this one. I'm fairly confident. You know, anything can happen, but I feel good about it. So I'm looking forward to it. A cage match overseas is always pretty exciting. There's a nice shot of Breaker taking out Heyman, which makes me really happy to see. But, yeah, I think it's going to be a good one. This is a rubber match. You know, the kid beat me at Backlash a couple months ago, and then I got this one back here on Monday Night Raw not long ago when we were in Turin. So I'm really looking forward to it. This is the one. This is going to be the decider.
1: Will you consider this closing the loop on the feud that has been with Bron Breakker and, of course, him and Bronson Reed ousting you from the Vision? Like, will this end it? Once and for all, this steel cage match? Because that's what everybody wants to know.
0: The short answer is yes. I mean, you look at what's happened to the Vision over the past year between all the injuries and everything, the chaos that's been going on. Bronson Reed is out. Logan Paul is out. I've taken care of Austin Theory. Now, if I can really put, and I've taken care of Paul Heyman in my own way. This past Monday on Raw, I got the tag team titles off the Vision, put them on the Street Profits. And I think if I can beat Bron Breakker in this situation, I kind of have a clear path to putting the Vision behind me and putting the World Heavyweight Championship in front of me.
2: We're talking with WWE superstar Seth Rollins, diehard, lifelong Chicago Bears fan. He, of course, as part of the big WWE event, Night of Champions, 1 p.m. Eastern, on Saturday, WWE, of course, on the ESPN app, premium live events. Is any part of you jealous of Danhausen and his association with a professional sports champion? And do you want to have that as you with the Bears?
0: I'm always jealous when I see another franchise win a title that's not the Bears. I mean, I was very fortunate as a basketball fan growing up in the 90s. I had the Jordan Bulls, so, you know, I know what it feels like to kind of be on the outskirts of a dynasty. But the Bears are a different story. I mean, there was a hot run in the mid-2000s. The Urlacher-led Bears, Devin Hester and that squad made it all the way to the Super Bowl. But since then, it's been a lot of drudgery. It's been a really bad run. So Danhausen, honestly, the curse is wild. The curse, the uncursed, the run the Knicks went on, it was pretty spectacular to see in real time. Maybe I'll have to, like, transplant him to Chicago for the season. Maybe we can put him in Green Bay, a little curse on the Packers. Ooh. I don't know. I'm just saying it might help my bet here. So we'll see. But yeah, I mean, what a wild turn of events that was for Danhausen and the Knicks. Congrats to them. What a run. Well deserved for those guys.
3: We need to secure the border of Wisconsin and make sure Danhausen cannot enter. We need to make sure that he is persona non grata in the state of Wisconsin. But Seth, you bring up something interesting here with the Knicks. The Bears kind of have some similarities there, where they had been down for a long time. They have this guy who comes in and Caleb Williams and the right coach and Ben Johnson, and you're starting to see them turn up. Basically, I'm asking, did what you saw out of the Knicks give you hope as a Bears fan that you too could end decades of suffering and finally break through? Even though as a Packers fan, I know it won't happen. I'm curious about your hopes and dreams.
0: You know, I didn't correlate the two things, really. I think the thing that gave me hope was the season that the Bears had last year, particularly the way they finished the season. You know, you go into a hostile environment. They were able to win a playoff game against their rival at home, which was spectacular. And I'm not trying to rub it in. I mean, it was just a spectacular win. It really felt like it got the team over the hump to a place they hadn't been in a really, really, really long time. And so I think that was the most important victory in my lifetime in the Chicago Bears franchise. Now, obviously, this could come back to bite me if everything goes south, you know, over the next few years. But if they can build on that and continue to move forward as a franchise, they seems like they've got the right head coach, seems like they've got the quarterback, and they're really starting to build on both sides of the ball a team that can contend. Now, the NFC North is a stacked division, and it's not just Green Bay. Like, you got to look at Detroit, who 2 years ago was perennial favorites to be in the Super Bowl. They were right there. And then Minnesota, same thing. Obviously, you lose Sam Darnold, you switch to JJ McCarthy. Things didn't go your way, but now they got Kyler Murray in there, who they think could be.

0: Sam Darnold 2.0 if KOC can kind of revamp his style and his confidence maybe. So that division is going to be extremely competitive. I'm really excited to see just what the NFC North football looks like this year because four out of four teams are ready to go.
1: We love him. WWE superstar Seth Rollins. There's nobody better in and out of the ring. He's been so good to us, and now he's got a bet with Smalls this weekend, Night of Champions. He's going to beat Bron Breakker in the ring. He'll do whatever he needs to do to the rest of the Vision, who all get hurt. You're talking about curse. That's the Vision. And, of course, 1 p.m. Eastern, ESPN app, all the premium live events there. Seth, we love having you. Thank you, as always, for the time.
0: Thanks, guys. Can't wait to do it again soon. Hopefully before, Smalls has to wear the Bears jersey.
1: Let's go. Seth Rollins is the best. As Seth was just talking there, we have major breaking news. A massive NBA trade has gone down.
2: What?
1: Shams Charania has reported that the Charlotte Hornets are trading star guard LaMelo Ball and Josh Green to the Minnesota Timberwolves for Nas Reed. A 2033 unprotected first-round pick, three first-round pick swaps in 28, 29, and 30, and three second-round picks, 29, 32, and 33. That is an enormous amount to give up for LaMelo Ball. Yeah. That is a lot.
2: Wow.
1: And there's your major trade between Charlotte and Minnesota. Wow, a lot to digest there. Also, Michael Rubin scheduled to join us, CEO Fanatics. He knows this stuff inside and out. He's got a huge event coming up. All of that after Smalls tells everybody about the wellness company.
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1: I'm Emmitt Smith. 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

0: If you're just tuning in, major NBA trade here on Unsportsmanlike. LaMelo Ball going to the Minnesota Timberwolves. Josh Green as well for Naz Reid, 2033, unprotected first, three pick swaps, three second-round picks. More on this as the day unfolds here. Alone, Michelle Smallman, Chris Canty, Evan Cohen with you, and joining us now in studio, he is the CEO and founder of Fanatics. God, has he put together an unbelievable event. We're excited for Fanatics Fest coming to the Javits Center in New York City, July 16th through the 19th. It is Michael Rubin, and we are looking like fools today. And as you go ahead, Smalls, this is your hi, by the way. And this is go ahead. This is your bit of what you've done to me.
1: Well, I said with you coming in studio, I kind of in jest was like, "Do we dress in all white? You know, our version of your white party." And
2: I mean, you guys are close. You're a little bit off.
1: He's in gray.
2: Yeah, right. So, like,
0: I'm not
2: you're warm. You're not fully there.
1: Yeah. Is there a specific shade of white that people have to hit at the party?
2: It's all white. It's all white.
1: It's a crisp, clean white.
2: And by the way, some people come in cream and they take some serious flack for that.
1: Really? So, like, wow. I would be shamed at the door because I'm a little bit more off white today.
2: You could be shamed.
1: Wow.
2: And by the way, we're as a family, I'd say that there's a lot of banter that goes on.
1: Sure.
2: We give abuse and take abuse very well. So yeah,
1: if it's all love though.
2: It's all love every day. But if you're a little off color, you're gonna take some shame.
1: Okay, so see, we were off color. We're taking the shame, but that means we're part of the family.
2: Part of the family. Yeah.

0: Michael's story is so interesting on so many levels as to getting to Fanatics Fest. How does being a bad student help you become the CEO of Fanatics? You specifically, not everyone.
1: And people always think I'm being self-deprecating when I talk about what a bad student I was. Yeah. I was that bad. I mean, you're talking about a guy who got on his SATs, and I tried, combined, 780. Okay? That's hard to get a 780 combined. I think you get 400 for putting your name on the sheet.
0: That's the Shaq blue chip line.
1: It's not good. And I, you know, barely made it out of high school. I missed 70 days my senior year of high school and was just focused on work. But what I'll tell you is, like, to me, I've always been a grinder and someone with pretty decent common sense. So, you know, for me, you know, why do we do Fin Access? We love bringing people together. And, like, a lot of these things we do, we love people bringing people together. That's how I learn. I learn from, you know, like, Fanatics Fest, I'm learning every day. I'm learning about, you know, what are fans, you know, what are the questions fans are asking me? What are fans pushing us on? You know, what are people wearing? What are new trends that are happening? Mm-hmm. That's how we learn. So, you know, to me, everyone learns differently.
0: You were a good learner, but not a good student.
1: I was a terrible student and a great learner because I'm like a sponge. I'm always asking questions. There's no dumb – people always embarrass it. There are no dumb questions. I ask endless dumb questions all day long. I have no shame. I don't care. I'm just always asking questions.
2: I'm the same way because I'd rather understand it and be able to move accordingly than pretend I don't. So I ask a lot of questions too. But when you think about you in school –
1: well, by the way, for your guys' job, I think asking questions is pretty fundamental.
2: I think a lot of times you ask questions.
1: Thank God, because if not, you'll be unemployed.
2: But whether it's you in your position or us in our position, some people are afraid to ask the dumb questions because we have to be the experts at all times. But sometimes you need to ask all of these questions to fully grasp it.
1: I think a lot of people are actually uncomfortable, like, putting themselves out there. I love doing that. Like, I like embarrassing myself. Like, I like showing people. Like, I think we all learn from each other. You show somebody that, hey, I could be this really bad student. You know, I barely made it out of high school, but, you know, look what we've done so far, and we're just getting started. People learn from that, so it's a good example. Like, by the way, my daughter just launched her apparel brand yesterday. She's 20 years old. She goes to USC. And this morning, I got up, I was at my computer by like 4:30 in the morning. And my daughter gets up at 5:15, which actually made me happy because she's generally not. Since she's got a USC, she's not as early as she used to be. And she was coming to talk about, like, everything that she was happy about, everything that didn't go well, and how she learned from that. And I'm like, these are all the experiences you get in life. So asking questions is just an amazing way. You should never stop asking questions. Never be. I'll ask any question. Don't care how it embarrasses me.
2: I'm the same way. Well, Fanatics Fest, you built something incredible. It's the epicenter of art and culture and music and sports and fashion, entertainment. It's everything. But this year, it's coinciding with the World Cup too, which is obviously here in America. How has that informed how you guys are building Fanatics Fest this season?
1: Yeah, well, first, we only launched Fanatics Fest 2 years ago, so this will only be our third year of doing it, which is kind of insane. We're going to have 200,000 fans.
0: Wow.
1: Not just from the New York area and the tri-state, but from around the world.
2: That's a jump from last year, too, right?
1: Yeah,
2: 125,000 last year?
1: Yeah, we're expecting 200,000 people this year. And look, this is the biggest give back we do for fans. We make the tickets really inexpensive. They're $60. The content is so incredible at Fanatics Fest. By the way, the New York Knicks just won the championship, and now you've got, like, the entire team coming to Fanatics Fest. You've got, you know, Jalen Brunson, Josh Hart interviewing Aaron Judge for their podcast. You've got the starting five coming out and, you know, doing something about what it meant to win the championship. You've got, talk about FIFA and the World Cup. They do a press conference each World Cup for the two remaining teams. They do it at the stadium where the World Cup final is going to be, so it would be MetLife. They actually moved the press conference from MetLife to Fanatics Fest to put it in front of tens of thousands of live fans this year.
2: Awesome.
1: That's going to be incredible. If this were a repeat of last World Cup, you'd have Messi and Mbappe in our building for the press conference. And by the way, I think it could be a repeat of last World Cup, so I can't wait for it. We have, I think, six stages, different stages of incredible content every day, biggest stars in the world across every sport. I think 400 of the biggest stars, athletes, celebrities, artists, 200,000 fans, and incredible content.
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1: Look, we really set out intentionally to create Sports Week in New York, okay, to really bring everyone together. So not just to be about the festival. I mean, the ESPYs are coming to New York, moving it from L.A., to be the night before Fanatics Fest, so we can all work together to put on the best show for sports fans. You've got the Dodgers playing the Yankees, you know, in New York during Fanatics Fest. You've got, you know, so many different. Time is doing their first Time 100 of the most important people in sports. They're celebrating that during Fanatics Fest. So we're bringing everything together to New York. And by the way, stars love coming to New York. Fans love coming to New York. So, I mean, it's this is not a hard ass to say, hey, come hang on us with New York for the week.
0: It's an amazing event, Fanatic, and we're very much excited to be there. Fanatics Fest going on, coming up July 16th to the 19th, Javits Center. First Take is going to be there. Sports Center is going to be there as well. The Knicks, as you mentioned, with the Roommates Pod, with Jalen Brunson and Josh Hart. Lil Wayne is doing a show from there as well, which we love. You have some of the most unique friendships and friend groups, at least publicly, that I've ever seen. What should we learn from Michael Rubin, Meek Mill, and Robert Kraft being best of friends?
1: I think what you learn is you all learn from each other. And I think people are always like, wow, like, what a crazy, like, and Meek's my brother, and Robert's my brother. And people are like, how do, like, what do Meek Mill and Robert Kraft talk about? But I'll tell you what, it's some of the most interesting conversations, even to be a sponge. I remember when I introduced them, we were going to All-Star Weekend in baseball together, I think in like 2016 or 17 in Miami, and just listening to the conversation they had as we flew down, talking about like how Meek grew up and like what his life's like, and Robert learning from that, asking questions so he can, you know, be a better owner, and just because it makes him smarter. And then, you know, Meek, of course, asking Robert lots of questions. So to me, you know, you were talking about the white party to start with. Like, why do I do the white party? Because I love bringing people from different backgrounds together, and great things come from that. And I love, you know, whether it's the Super Bowl events that we do, whether it's Fanatics Fest, we love bringing people together. That's how I learn. That's the culture of our company. And by the way, that's what makes life so interesting. Like, if you're not learning, you're not growing. Like, that's, you know, that's why I'm so excited to get up at 4 o'clock every day, so I can learn, grow, have fun doing all of that. And that's, you know, to me, if you have all the same people around, it's boring. Yeah. Like, I don't want to have, you know, all Meek Mills or all Robert Kraft. I want to have a mix of people that we can learn and grow from each other.
2: Well, Fanatics Fest is amazing for so many reasons. We talked about the star power there, the live pods that are going to be there. But you're also bringing back Fanatics Games, which was a huge hit before. Explain to our audience what that is and how people can get involved.
1: Yeah, so that was an idea we came up with last year, a few months before. We said, why don't we create like an Olympics? You have all these great athletes there. Why don't we create an Olympics? And so basically we took 50 of the biggest stars, 50 average Joe fans, and we said we're going to do $1 million cash first prize, $500,000 Ferraris second prize, $250,000, it was actually a LeBron James 2003 rookie tops trading card as a third prize. And we're going to get people to compete for these top three prizes, close to $2 million of prizes. And we had, like, it was like seven or eight different games, like, you know, how hard can you punch the UFC bag? I saw you just had Seth Rollins on. How's your WWE walkout? Okay.
0: And Cody was a disaster last year with the basketball one, right? Cody Rhodes?
1: I didn't see him in basketball, but I did not see him in the top standings either.
0: You know, he talks about how it was like, I don't mean to interrupt, but it's important to note, one of the things that outed Cody Rhodes in the funniest of ways is Dusty, his dad, may he rest in peace, was an awesome basketball player. This, his build would not lean itself to that or lend itself to that. Cody, who's built like a basketball player, was horrific at basketball at Fanatics Fest last year.
1: Well, I'll tell you, for a guy who's very self-deprecating, I like to make fun of myself, you realize that some guys have the confidence to do that, some do not. I saw some people who had some pretty bad athletic moments, and they were a little less comfortable than I was. Now, of course, I went and made fun of them right away and compared their athletic skills to my athletic skills, even if they were the best athletes in the world. But look, you've got, this year I think there's eight different competitions. There's going to be a football kicking competition, so field goal kicking competition. There's a hockey accuracy competition. There's a baseball throwing competition. There's a three-point shooting competition, basketball, WWE walkout, UFC punching, golf putting, and there's an soccer, FIFA. How could we forget FIFA? There's a FIFA soccer, you know, football kicking, let me say that in English, competition. So eight different competitions. You take your best six, you drop your worst two, and then you average them together, and one, two, three, it's the $1 million, $500,000, and $250,000 prizes. And last year, I'll tell you the craziest thing. We pair people together in twos, right? So you take, like, and they're still competing on their own, but you pair them, like, in golf. So you had Brady and Eli Manning go out.
0: Awesome.
1: So I walked out, and Eli looked like Shohei Ohtani pitching. Okay, he can really pitch. Mm. And Brady, when I watched him pitching, he did not. He looked more like me pitching, and it did not look good.
0: And he was drafted in Major League Baseball too.
1: And so I was like, "This isn't going to be good." I wrote him off. I get home that night, I get a FaceTime. Tommy's like, "Yo, you see your boy's the number one play? It's first place." I'm like, "Huh? I saw you pitch." He's like, "I cleaned up and I killed everything."
0: Love
1: he
0: it.
1: Won. He won $1 million. He actually donated that money to a bunch of different charities. Guy who just won the UFC heavyweight competition last week at the White House, Justin Guthrie. He got second prize. He won the Ferrari, and third prize was actually a gym teacher from Pennsylvania.
3: That's fine.
1: Yeah, that was amazing. And like, here's the crazy thing: 6 of the top 10 were average Joe fans. James Harden came in fourth place. He was salty. He was salty. He had school teacher beat him, gym teacher beat him out. And of course, I talked a lot of smack to H.
2: Of course, you have to.
1: That's yeah, awesome. It was embarrassing. He got beat by a gym teacher. I mean, what kind of NBA star is this getting beat by a gym teacher?
0: Michael Rubin is the Fanatics founder, CEO. He's got Fanatics Fest coming up in New York at Javits Center, July 16th through the 19th. We're 3 weeks out from that. It is the epicenter of fandom, culture, content, hundreds of thousands of fans, the biggest of names in sports, as he mentioned, from Brady to Aaron Judge to Kevin Durant and Kevin Hart, comedians, athletes, actors, actresses, Jay-Z, Lil Wayne, unbelievable. Travis Scott, you have to be there for it. It's going to be awesome. Thank you so much for the time. We appreciate it.
1: Honored to be with you guys.
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13: Is back for season two. Ignited by a record-setting inaugural season, a bold new era in softball is here. Now, six teams take the field in their home markets. Chicago Bandits, Carolina Blaze, Portland Cascade, Oklahoma City Sparks, Utah Talons, and the Texas Volts, each stacked with a lineup worthy of the spotlight. The AUSL on ESPN all season long. 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
1: Of the night.
3: It was dicey with Ohtani and his catcher early in yesterday's game against the Twins, but the Dodgers came through. We made some money, so we're back at it today. And, of course, there's no place to go but World Cup. Team USA taking on Turkey. And we're going with Team USA on the money line. It's $100 with a total payout of $178. That is the play of the day.
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4: Huge breaking news in the NBA. The Charlotte Hornets trading star guard LaMelo Ball and Josh Green to the Minnesota Timberwolves for Naz Reid, a 2033 unprotected first-round pick, three first-round pick swaps in 28-29-30, and three second-round picks in 29-32-33. Source tell ESPN, that per Shams Charania, of course, who broke it first. I am somewhat surprised by this deal, guys, even though we knew Shams reported last night that LaMelo was on the block. I just thought this was a lot for Minnesota to give up for him. I think that you have to look at Minnesota and say they are completely changing their identity as a team. They were very big the last couple of years with Rudy Gobert and Julius Randle and Jaden McDaniels playing the three with Naz Reid, sixth man of the year, coming off the bench. They make the trade, or at least they agree upon the trade, sending Julius Randle to the Nets. Everybody says, okay, well, Naz Reid's now going to be your power forward. And now you make this deal, and it feels like maybe they go with the three-guard alignment here. LaMelo is 6'7", so maybe he could guard up, but LaMelo Ball and Anthony Edwards, and I had assumed they just gave a five-year, $112 million deal. That means McDaniels could play up a little bit, obviously with Rudy Gobert protecting you. I got to be honest, if you're Charlotte, this is a hell of a deal because Naz Reid, they needed a big, and Naz Reid is a really good player and also has got that griminess that you want on a young team, kind of teaching these guys, this is how not only you play basketball, but this is how you play hard, and this is how you give everything of yourself to win. I kind of love this from a Charlotte perspective.
5: Fill some needs for them.
4: Absolutely. Tim McMahon, ESPN reporter, of course, Hoop Collective podcast, was on Get Up moments ago and had this to say about the trade that sends LaMelo Ball to Minnesota.
6: This is a swing, and this is telling all those vultures that are circling from other front offices, go somewhere else. Shoot. Get away from here, because this is a move that is telling Anthony Edwards, we are all in to win right now. And obviously, Ant was involved in this. Ant was consulted in this. And this is something that he wanted. He wanted to be paired with another potential star. And I say potential because LaMelo Ball has not proven himself as a superstar in this league yet.
4: Yeah, my initial prediction, guys, is it works the exact opposite way. And this is what ultimately causes Anthony Edwards to ask out.
3: So this is the equivalent of the Bucks bringing in Damian Lillard?
4: No, because I think that injury derailed that. I think this is...
3: But they brought Damian Lillard in to try to make sure that Giannis felt comfortable that he can compete into the future. And they ended up winning absolutely nothing together, cycling through coaches, and ultimately it led to both of them being gone.
4: Okay, so then... Yeah, so let's do it this way. I think you're onto something. So let's do intention versus end result. Intention was championship, end result is everyone's gone.
5: Right.
4: I'll equate it also.
3: With zero winning in between.
4: With zero winning. How about Philly bringing in James Harden? Intention, oh, Harden and Embiid, end result is Harden's gone, Paul George is on a bad contract, and Embiid is on a horrific contract. I think that's where we go with this.
5: Mm.
4: So, yes, I agree with you, CC, in terms of beginning and end. The middle is going to look different with all these things, obviously.
3: You hope the middle looks different in terms of them being able to do some winning. And if it does, then maybe the ending can be better than some of those other, desperation swings that other teams have taken. But here's what I'll say. The only way that this makes sense from a Minnesota standpoint is if they have a subsequent move in mind in order to bring in somebody to play that four slot that can be a big man that can also play backup minutes as a center. Because short of that, it doesn't make any sense to get rid of Naz Reid, because quality bigs that can space the floor and can shoot it from deep at a high clip, those are hard to find in today's NBA, especially with somebody that has displayed the kind of toughness that Naz Reid plays with. He's the type of player that you always find on a championship-winning team, and you just had a team that's trying to contend move off of him for a player that we're not sure whether or not he can play a brand of basketball that can be taken seriously once we get to the postseason.
0: Big Time Trade-In Show, Michael Rubin, Seth Rollins. Not trying to be mawkish, guys, but what a fun time.
4: There it is, on to Friday.
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19: I'm Emmitt Smith. 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
24: What did the Celtics not offer up in order for their offer to be considered by the Bucks?
25: My understanding is the Celtics were not willing to part with enough young players and assets to get a deal done. Here in Boston, there is going to be fallout from this. The second time in 4 years, the Celtics have offered Jaylen Brown in a trade.
26: How do you feel coming off your best year? And then you hear your name dangled for weeks in trade conversations. That's going to be a hard bridge to repair now.
27: If it can't be fixed, then you're probably looking at trade suitors out there.
0: The NBA offseason comes at you fast and furious because it was only a week ago today. New York was getting ready to celebrate their first championship in 50 years. Earlier this week, we had one of the biggest players in the NBA on the move in Giannis Antetokounmpo going from Milwaukee to Miami. And now we have another big trade in the NBA just merely hours after the NBA draft is finished up. It's ESPN Radio. Catch us on the ESPN app as well. Sirius XM Channel 80. 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I'm Gabe Nutzel along with the good doctor, Dr. Andre Snellings. Dre, what's going on, man?
1: Apparently a lot because, you know, just coming off the draft coverage not too long after writing up the big Giannis move and start your engines. Apparently there's some big things popping in the NBA right now, starting with what's going on in Minnesota.
0: Yeah, well, that started with a whisper for LaMelo Ball, and it is no longer a whisper. It has actually happened. That's where we start. But no matter where you are, you can always listen to ESPN Radio on the ESPN app or Sirius XM, Channel 80.
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0: 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Dre said it. Sean's reported it. The Hornets trading LaMelo Ball and Josh Green to the Minnesota Timberwolves in exchange for Naz Reid, former Sixth Man of the Year, a 2033 unprotected first-round pick, three pick swaps in the first round in 28, 29, and 30, and three second-round picks, 29, 32, and 33. Ball still has 3 years left on his contract. He is extension eligible soon. But I guess I just... It was hard to see this one coming, Trey, because, again, with Giannis, it felt like we almost had a year run-up, right? Like, oh, is he going to be traded now? When is he actually going to be traded? And then he finally is traded earlier this week. It felt like we started this morning with, oh, the Hornets are actually seriously considering this. And less than an hour, hour and a half later, sure enough, Ball is on the move and heading to Minnesota, giving a new running mate to Anthony Edwards.
1: Yeah, and, you know, that's where the wow factor comes in for me. So, you know, I work with ESPN's NBA team. We write these articles, trades we'd like to see. And I've been pushing for the Timberwolves to trade for a big-time point guard for years now because I felt like that was the biggest team need they had. Anthony Edwards is an amazing wing shooting guard creator for, you know, his position, but he's not a distributor. He's not a floor general. And opponents just double-team the crap out of him. And so recently I thought it was going to be Ja Morant that the Timberwolves might make a run at. You know, I didn't see this LaMelo Ball thing coming. And now that he's here and I'm processing, or I say here, like I'm in Minnesota, but now that he's on the Timberwolves and I'm processing it, it really seems like a high upside play for the Timberwolves, pairing the first and third pick from the 2020 draft, Anthony Edwards and LaMelo Ball together. And it's going to be hard for opponents to try to counter that.
0: Yeah, LaMelo coming off of a career year, 20.1 points, 7.1 assists, a career high 72 games, helping the Hornets go from a team that had 19 wins a year ago to 44 this past year. They almost got to that 8 seed in the East. They won one of the play-in games and then ultimately fell in their second opportunity to try to get into the actual NBA playoffs. But Ball played fantastic. He stayed healthy, and now he's paired up with Anthony Edwards, Brian Windhorst, ESPN NBA analyst on Get Up This Morning, talking about Minnesota as they try to improve around Ant.
6: Minnesota, this is a move to get Ant Edwards the kind of backcourt running mate that he needs. Ant Edwards was a guy that people, after Giannis getting traded, were like, is this the next star player to be traded? He has watched Karl Anthony Towns go to New York in a trade that ended up not working out and win a championship. Where is his mind, his head at? He's tired of being double-teamed. They get him a dynamic scorer in the backcourt. You throw a double team in Ant Edwards with LaMelo Ball on the court, you are playing with fire. LaMelo will drop 10 three-pointers on you in the blink of an eye. And so this is what their move is. To accomplish this, they are basically emptying their coffers. They are giving up, because this is going to end up sort of combining with the Julius Randle deal. They're trading two of their three best big men. And in a Western Conference where everybody's getting bigger, they're trading big for small here. You know, including Randle and Naz Reid, who's an incredibly highly respected and valued player, to Charlotte.
3: Right.
5: And look, I guess that I was expecting Minnesota to do something because, right, they traded away the previous running mate in Karl Anthony Towns. Mm-hmm. And I didn't understand it at the time why they would want Julius Randle. That's who they had to take back, I guess, in order to make the move. It was confusing to me at the time. Obviously, it didn't work out. So they trade him earlier this offseason. Naz Reid also now going. I've got questions about the depth of this roster now for Minnesota, but it also, I mean, Wendy had mentioned it there. Now that Giannis is gone out of Milwaukee, yeah, this was going to be the next guy of, okay, is he actually ever going to become available? What's going on in Minnesota? And pairing him with another young player, I think, is a super smart move for Minnesota. Now, again, they've got to figure out a way to be better with their bigs because there have been times during postseason series where Rudy Gobert, despite being as good as he is defensively, has been played off the floor in playoff series. But this, to me, is a right step in the right direction in terms of, okay, we've got two really good guys we can trust. Now we've just got to find out other ways to build out the depth around these two.
1: Yeah, it's really interesting because in those trades, hypothetical trades that I've talked about looking at for the Timberwolves, it was always about, okay, what could they give up to try to bring back an impact player? And they had traded away most of their future draft considerations a couple years back to bring in Rudy Gobert. And so, you know, you have to give up something to get something. And so I was curious how they would structure something. I thought Julius Randle might be the centerpiece of a move to try to bring back an impact player. But then when they traded him basically to add more cap space earlier this week, or at least they announced that the trade earlier this week, and then they used that to sign Ayo Dosunmu, a backcourt player that they traded from the Bulls at the trade deadline. They extended him at big money, so it made me think, well, maybe they feel like Dosunmu is their answer in the backcourt. You know, when he got an opportunity in the playoffs, he immediately dropped 40-something points.
5: It was great. You know, it was fantastic.
1: Before he got injured himself. But, no, instead, to the point you're making, they traded now two of their three star big men. They still have Rudy Gobert, but Naz Reid has been the sixth man of the year. Julius Randle has been a 20-plus points per game scorer. And so it really, to me, shows that, A, they have trust in Gobert continuing to be what he's been. Yes, there are times when there's bad matchups, but for the most part, he's been an elite defensive backstop for his whole NBA career. For two, it speaks to what they believe Jaden McDaniels can be. He's been basically playing small forward for them, but he's 6'9", and he's coming off the best season of his career. And so I have to feel like in this move, he's going to be getting more run at the four. And so with Gobert, who's 7'3", I mean, he's giant, and Jaden McDaniels at 6'9", they still have a good-sized starting front line. Now, they've really tapped their depth at big man, but last season, their first-round draft pick, Joanne Berenguer, like, I may have mispronounced his name, but he showed some promise. He just didn't get on the court much as a rookie. It certainly looks like he'll see a lot more action in year two.
5: On the other side of things for the Hornets, getting rid of LaMelo Ball after, again, having a tremendous season. They won 44 games. They've got a lot of young talents. Bobby Marks, ESPN NBA front office insider on GetUp, said he believes this is a really good deal for the Hornets.
7: The trade can't happen until July 6th. But if it could happen today, I would be on with the league office like right now.
3: Get this thing done. Okay, complaining if you're one of the other 28 teams?
7: No. I mean, when you look at it, eventually, from Minnesota's perspective, they traded Julius Randle and Naz Reid for LaMelo Ball. And that does not include the draft picks. Who's playing? Who's your size? You basically just lost your two forwards for a guard. And, yes, you needed guard depth, and you brought back Ayo Dosunmu. So there's work to do for the Timberwolves here with limited financial flexibility. You've got no draft picks left. The kitty's empty. From Charlotte, they're saying, wait a minute. We won 40-plus games last year, but we're not good enough, right? And as Tim said, a little bit of fool's gold. We still have a good team. Let's take advantage of a player who played 72 games, the most in 5 years here with him.
5: I guess that's a great point by Bobby. Is there a concern from Minnesota that LaMelo is not going to be able to stay healthy? Because, again, it's a career-high 72 games last year. I think that's the big concern for them is, okay, is he going to be able to put in a full or close to, because hardly anybody actually plays 82 games now in the NBA, but can he put together close to a full regular season and then still be healthy enough to give us everything we need him to be in the postseason? It's a risky move. And look, I guess I'm not that surprised that it seems like a desperate move because they were sniffing around Giannis.
1: Mm-hmm.
5: This was one of the three teams Giannis would have agreed to sign an extension with. Boston, Miami, where he eventually went, and then Minnesota. So if they were thinking, okay, maybe we can make a swing for Giannis, they ultimately did not have enough. Again, because of the limited resources that they have that Bobby Marks just kind of went through there. But they did have enough to go get somebody like LaMelo Ball. But I don't know what other moves they have left. And it's a move of desperation to try to keep Anthony Edwards there and happy as long as possible and try to make a run in the West. But again, you start looking at the size of Oklahoma City, the size of Wemby and San Antonio. Do they have enough size to potentially compete with the upper echelon of the Western Conference?
1: You know, it's interesting because the Timberwolves have actually been probably the biggest team in the Western Conference for the last few seasons. And the president of operations there, you know, Connolly, the guy that's putting this team together, is the same guy that put together the Nuggets before he came to the Timberwolves. And so for a while, it seemed like all of the Timberwolves' moves were meant to counter the Nuggets. They tried to put together a team big enough, essentially, to deal with Nikola Jokic. Well, now the Western Conference is changing a little bit. I mean, yes, you know, Wemby is a giant, but the rest of the Spurs were essentially wings. That's why they drafted two big men in the draft themselves, because they didn't really have a lot of size outside of Wemby. And when you talk about the Thunder, yes, they were starting the double bigs, but, you know, Chet Holmgren, he's tall but not really big. And so the Timberwolves still have Rudy Gobert as their main centerpiece as far as size in the paint, but they're really relying on him now because they don't have a lot of depth around him. But I feel like they're changing the team to try to address the fact that the powerhouses in the league right now are really strong on the perimeter with a lot of both quality and depth from the perimeter up to maybe the 3-4 position. And it looks like that's what Connolly is putting together in Minnesota.
5: Yeah, I mean, yeah, you think of all the wings that San Antonio had, and they were just able to throw. And I know Jalen had a great game in Game 5, but he had struggled in the finals up until Game 5.
1: Mm-hmm.
5: And SGA struggled up until Game 7 of the Western Conference Finals because of the wings that that San Antonio has. Same thing again. You look over at again, those are just deep and complete teams.
1: Mm-hmm.
5: And I guess my issue with Minnesota is, okay, you probably feel good about your starting five.
1: Mm-hmm.
5: What depth do you have?
1: Yeah.
5: What do you have after that? Because it's great that you have five that you believe in and trust in, but as we saw throughout this postseason, you need to be seven deep, maybe eight deep. If, you know, even going back to last year's finals where, you know, that was what got, to me, Indiana where they got. Because they had depth that they trusted and believed in. Tyrese Haliburton obviously had a tremendous postseason as well. But filling out the rest of this roster is going to be really interesting, I think, for Minnesota if they truly want to get to and be a team that pushes those top two that we looked at and had a great seven-game Western Conference Finals that we were all hoping for. If you're trying to enter that picture legitimately, you need to be deeper than Minnesota is.
1: Yeah, you know, Minnesota, they really thinned out their big man depth. But they're starting to get, you mentioned, like, kind of seven deep. They're starting to get some depth on the perimeter because with this move, you know, they signed Ayo Dosunmu to the $100 million extension earlier this week. Well, is he starting now, or is he the sixth man? Like, you've got LaMelo and Anthony Edwards in the backcourt. Either you're starting the Sunmu and running, you know, three guards, essentially, or he's a sixth man. If you go through their depth chart right now, they have slow-mo Anderson listed at power forward with Jaden McDaniel at small forward. I'm not sure if that's what they're going to do or not. They also saw some positive things out of some of their young players, like Terrence Shannon. They had so many injuries during the playoffs that they called on Shannon, and he delivered, right? He came out. He showed he could be a consistent 15 to 20 point per game scorer. He could knock down the three. He could play some defense. So now they'll be relying on him more coming off the bench. Dante DiVincenzo, you expect, is probably out for this season.
5: Yeah.
1: After, you know, his Achilles injury. But if we're looking long term, they would expect either him or some type of replacement to be coming back in the future. So, you know, the Timberwolves do need to make some moves, you would think, to shore up their front court rotation. But I do think they're starting to add some quality depth on the perimeter, and that seems to be what the team's main goal is right now.
5: So we now have seen Giannis move this week. We have seen LaMelo Ball move this week. What are some other big names that could be on the move in the NBA? We break that down coming up next right here on ESPN Radio and the ESPN app.
8: 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LaMelo Ball could be on the move in Charlotte. Our Sham Sharania has the latest. Plus, we tip our cup to the Tartan Army as Scotland's World Cup seems to end.
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0: created two huge moves in the NBA. Giannis to the Heat, and now we have, basically coming out of nowhere, it's just a story that was able to come together in the last 12 hours or so. LaMelo Ball is heading from Charlotte to Minnesota, so he'll be the new running back, running mate for Anthony Edwards. What other names could we see on the move? We dive into that right now here on ESPN Radio. Just kind of running through the calendar of what that looks like right now. So free agency opens up in less than a week, June 30th at 6 o'clock Eastern time. Teams can then have, it's the legal tampering period where teams can have direct contact with upcoming free agents, negotiate terms, reach verbal agreements. There's the moratorium between July 1st and the 6th where you can continue to discuss, agree to contracts, but nothing can be officially signed. I always think of that as the time when DeAndre Jordan had agreed to a contract and then was basically told by his Clippers teammates in so many words, nah, you ain't going anywhere. We're going to make sure that you go, you're staying here. So that was that's what I always think of when I think of the moratorium. I don't know about you, Dre, but that is always the first thing I think of when he tried to leave. and they said,
1: not so fast.
0: No, you're not doing that. And then July 6th at 12:01 p.m. Eastern time, the July moratorium ends. Free agent contracts can be officially signed. Trades can be finalized. So the Giannis trade, the LaMelo Ball trade, all that can be finalized. And the new league year officially begins. So now that two names have already been on the move and we're starting to, again, hurtle towards free agency and everything else, Jaylen Brown is a name out there that just seems like, I don't know if he has to be moved. It kind of feels like he does, because the initial reporting around the Celtics and the Giannis trade was, well, we don't want to officially include him in a trade offer. You have to come to us, Milwaukee, and then we'll engage in serious trade talks. Well, they did that. The Bucks still ultimately decided to go with the Miami offer, and now Jaylen Brown's name has been brought up in trade conversations. He's been on the record saying this last year was the most fun he's ever had playing in the NBA, and that was as a lead guy. It's always seemed like the relationship between him and Tatum and the Celtics has been shaky at best. Does Jaylen Brown have to be on the move, or can the Celtics repair this relationship?
1: I mean, it's always possible to repair a relationship, but to your point, all signs, I mean, because there's a headline on ESPN.com's NBA page right now that says Celtics still actively talking Jaylen Brown in trade talks. And so now it's not just Giannis anymore, right? Like that was part of what people would say when they would say, well, you know, Jaylen Brown shouldn't necessarily take this so personally, because he was in trade talks for a former two-time MVP. Like, this is a, you know, I think Richard Jefferson, he said, this is a compliment to Jaylen Brown that you know, they feel like he could be the centerpiece to bring back a guy like Giannis. Well, now Giannis is gone, and Jaylen is still apparently actively in trade talks from the Celtics, so it does not appear that there is an intent right now to bring him back. I know that He signed.

0: that $300 million contract a couple years ago, but he's eligible to sign a Supermax extension this offseason, I believe on the order of 2 years, $140 plus million. And there are some reports that the Celtics were not interested in offering that to him, and that was maybe part of why they were considering trading him. So, you know, Jaylen Brown has never been shy about indicating that it sure seems like he would like his own team. He said on his podcast earlier in the week that all of the negatives coming out around his name being in trade talks are turning him into a monster. There's just a lot of smoke to the idea that both sides may be ready to move on if the right deal can be found.
1: Yeah, Brian Windhorst, ESPN senior NBA insider, was on Sportsmanlike, and he still thinks that Jaylen Brown is going to be traded from the Celtics.
2: He's going to get traded. Obviously, they offered him very strongly, you know, to the Bucks. The Brad Stevens came out and said many, many wonderful things about him and respectful and all that stuff. He never said he wasn't trading him, which he obviously could have done. And he met with Jaylen before this happened, and he didn't meet with him to say, hey, are you summering in Greece? Are you summering? Are you going to try the Mediterranean? Like, he obviously told him that they're seriously going to, a chance they're going to trade him. Jaylen Brown is 29 years old, coming off his best season, under contract for 3 years. Those are things that you like. It's not a guarantee that they're going to be able to find a deal that they like that's going to improve the team, but I think they are intending to trade him.
1: So I guess it depends upon what other teams are going to offer as the Celtics try to get back on top of the Eastern Conference. Meanwhile, out west, another big name who's been traded a couple of times in his career, Kawhi Leonard. That's trade status. He's being monitored by multiple teams. Brian Windhorst said, though, on Unsportsmanlike, as far as it goes to Kawhi, not so fast. Maybe he can't be traded with everything else going on in the background.
2: It's unclear to me whether or not the league will allow the Clippers to trade or extend Kawhi Leonard. The contract that he's on right now is potentially illicit. So if they want to extend him, like, is the NBA going to allow them to extend a potentially illicit contract? I don't know. Okay? Would the NBA allow them to trade? Because here's the thing. Status quo is not prudent. He's coming off two excellent seasons. I mean, like, regardless of what happened with this investigation, he was awesome last year. He was a top 10 player in the league last year. No debate. But if you have a player of this level, you can't have him on a one-year contract. You're either extending him or you're trading him. Like, that's baseline analysis. And so the Clippers have to make a decision. So which is it going to be? If he extends him, it's huge news. If they don't extend him, it's an announcement to the league he's going to be traded.
1: What do you think is the more likely scenario in Los Angeles with the Clippers? That they extend Kawhi or that they listen to offers and ultimately shop him before the season begins?
0: Wow. So, you know, Wendy was spitting bars there, like, will the league allow them to do either? Like that, I think that is a very open question right now with all of the kind of fallout of what's going on in the investigation about Kawhi's contract and, you know, whether he was offered outside things as a way of circumventing the salary cap. And so with those questions being out there, like Wendy said, I don't know that the league is going to let them do anything. My grandfather used to say, they ain't going to let them G or let them woe. You know, like, so with that being the case, I'm really not sure what the Clippers can do. I think that basketball-wise, Kawhi has been their centerpiece now for 5-plus years, and they have not been able to get to the promised land. But when he's healthy, he's still one of the very few best players in the NBA. So I think that they would like to explore both sets of options of should we move him and try to jumpstart a quick rebuild because he is kind of getting up there, you know, longer of the tooth, as you would say. Or could we re-sign him and say he's going to continue to be our franchise guy? But again, until they get some clarification from the league, I don't know that they can really do too much with either route.
1: Now, the final name I want to discuss with you, Dre, I don't think he's in the same category. Because, I mean, Kawhi, I can see a market developing. Jaylen Brown, certainly. Those are two guys that are going to help your team. And both the Clippers, I think the Clippers and Celtics can come up with a deal that's beneficial for all teams involved. Ja Morant, on the other hand, is, I think, in a completely different category because Memphis made the decision. I guess it started going into last season when they traded Desmond Bane to Orlando, but then continued when they decided to trade Jaren Jackson Jr. out to Utah. They're resetting their franchise. They have decided we are going to start over. Ja Morant no longer fits that. But because of all the off-the-court stuff, all the injuries, I don't know who's signing up for Ja Morant right now across the league. I look at him as a little bit more difficult to kind of come up with a trade partner because I'm sure the Grizzlies are hoping that they can get a pretty good return and, again, more picks and young players to try to help reignite this franchise. But I don't know who's giving that up for Ja Morant right now.
0: Yeah, no, it's an interesting conundrum for them. Again, up until like 20 minutes ago, I thought that the Timberwolves might be a team that might need to trade for a Ja Morant type because they needed some help in the backcourt. You know, that basically that's what the Grizzlies are going to have to do is look around the league, see what veteran team might be a point guard away from contending and really get their sales job in order.
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1: Final game in group play for Team USA tonight, taking on Turkey. But it's an interesting situation because, well, the game doesn't really mean that much. Team USA has already clinched their spot in the elimination portion of the World Cup. I'm Gabe Metzl along with Andre Snellings as we welcome in Caleb Williams, MLS on Apple TV analyst. So how is the U.S. national team going to approach tonight? Are they going to try to stay healthy, still try to have some cohesion? I mean, it's almost like it's a week 18 game in the NFL to do the cross-sport reference. How does Team USA approach tonight knowing they've got bigger things on the horizon?
7: Yeah, firstly, good morning, chaps. Thank you for having me. Appreciate it. Look, I think you're right in the fact that, yes, in terms of standings and positioning, this game is almost slightly irrelevant, really, but the simple fact of the matter is we still have to play it. Turkey A will want to finish the tournament in as positive a manner in which they can. But for the USA, this is really interesting, as you sort of insinuated there. Group winners already. It's almost a certainty that they'll play Bosnia-Herzegovina in the round of 32. So the path is really already set. Now, I would assume there'd be wholesale changes to the starting 11 here from Mauricio Pochettino's side. You bring a big roster to the World Cup. You bring the set of 26 players, and you give an opportunity to players when the opportunity arises. For me, in my opinion, this is where that opportunity is. The counter-argument to that, and on the contrary, is do you want to mess up the mentality and the mojo that the U.S. men's national team have in this run that they currently have going? In my opinion, it's okay. Because what's going to happen now is, I would assume, especially those players that are on yellow card accumulation, meaning if they get a yellow card in this game, they can't play in the round of 32 game against Bosnia-Herzegovina. I would at least start new players over those individuals that are on yellow card accumulation. As far as I'm aware, that's Chris Richards at centre-back, Anthony Robinson at left-back, Tyler Adams in centre of midfield, and following Balogun, the centre forward as well. So those are all key components to this team and how Mauricio Pochettino wants the side to play. So if I am the head coach of the U.S. men's national team, I'm at the very, very least starting new players in those positions against Turkey tonight.
0: Okay, well, speaking of starters and the lineup for tonight, Christian Pulisic, right? He's got the calf, the most important calf in USA soccer right now. He's been out. He's starting to work out with the team again. Do you expect him to get any run tonight, and how much would you expect to see him?
7: Yeah, look, he's been training now for the last 2 to 3 days, I'm told, and has looked good, has looked sharp, and looks back to the player that he was. And so, again, if I'm the head coach of the national team, I'm putting him in from the start because obviously he's missed the last game and a half now. You don't want to be off the field too much, like any sport, right? Because you lose that momentum. You lose fitness quicker than we realize. And so I would start him from the get-go if he's ready to go. And I would expect him to play at least 60 minutes or so. But he won't be the only one. I'd be interested to see the likes of Sebastian Berhalter. I'd probably be interested to see Gio Reyna from the start as well. Maybe it's a chance to give one of the other goalkeepers an opportunity as well, because, like I was sort of insinuating earlier on, chaps, you bring the squad to be utilised when necessary. Right now, the US have won the group. There's no way that that's going to change. They're going to finish top of the group. So give players an opportunity. Give them the chance to say that they've played in a World Cup. It's going to be really interesting to see what the starting 11 is tonight, for sure.
1: Kellen Williams, an MLS on Apple TV analyst, joining us here on ESPN Radio and the ESPN app, helping us break down the World Cup. So looking forward now for Team USA, what's a realistic ceiling for this team once they get to the knockout stage? Should they be shooting for the quarterfinals, semis? What would be a successful World Cup run for this U.S. men's national team?
7: Well, over the course of the last two World Cups that they've taken part in Qatar in 2022 and then in Brazil in 2014, let's not forget they missed the World Cup tragically in 2018 in Russia, I think it's to, at the very least, eclipse what they did there. They got to the round of 16 in both tournaments. Obviously now, because this is an expanded World Cup, they've sort of reached that kind of, in the fact they've gotten to the knockout stages, they're in the round of 32. But beating Bosnia-Herzegovina, who will more than likely be the opponents for the U.S. men's national team, I think that's decent. That's the expectation. Can they go one further? Can they reach a quarterfinal and really get people talking about this team? I think I've said before on this outlet and several others as well, this is the best iteration of the U.S. men's national team that they have ever had. And before, they had some really good star names, individuals, the likes of Landon Donovan, Clint Dempsey. The U.S. have always had a world-class goalkeeper as well that has been playing in the Premier League or somewhere in Europe. We have all of that now. The U.S. have all of that. And so I'm very interested to see how it comes together. The thing is now, I would put the foot on the brake a little bit, and let's not get too carried away. It's been good so far, no doubt about it, but they've beaten teams that you would expect them to beat. They've done it comprehensively. Nobody expected them to beat Paraguay in the manner in which they did. The Australia game was a little tighter, as we all expected it to be, but the US found a way through twice. Turkey will be a different opponent, no doubt about it. It wouldn't surprise me at all if Turkey won this evening, just because they want to finish the tournament with their heads held as high as possible for them. But this, right now, this is the best team the US have ever had. That doesn't mean that they're world beaters. So let's temper expectations. But in my opinion, this is a team that I think if they reach the quarterfinals, that's a phenomenal achievement.
0: Okay, well, let's finish off with that. You mentioned that we need to temper expectations. Well, who are the teams out there that have looked the most dangerous so far as contending? You know, among the traditional powers, would you say it's a France, England, Spain, Argentina? Who do you think will be there at the end for the U.S. to try to join?
7: Look, I mean, as an Englishman myself, I'm always going to say that England are going to be there or thereabouts, but given the way that they played the other day against Ghana, I'm not entirely sure. Ghana did ever so well to keep England at bay and salvage a 0-0 tie. I don't think England are clinical enough, so I'm not entirely sure England would be put in that category moving forwards. Brazil are always going to be involved in the conversation, but there's two obvious standouts for me right now. And that one of them, I wasn't entirely sure that it would be the case, and I wasn't entirely sure that they were going to be as clinical as they actually are. Argentina have surprised. I think, and I say surprised because they have a team that is aging. They have a team that's in a bit of a transitional phase. But the main man, Lionel Messi, regardless of his age, has proven once again that he's still more than capable of delivering at the highest level the sport can offer. And let's not forget, this is a player that plays in Major League Soccer here in the United States with Inter Miami. He wants to continue to prove the point that he's the best that has ever played the game, and he's doing that for sure. But Argentina, for me, are certainly in the conversation. The other one, though, has to be France. France, for me, have the best roster on paper. Even if you were to take away their starting front three and bring in their secondary front three, that's still better than the majority of teams in the World Cup right now. So France, for me, are the clear favourites. I see no reason why they wouldn't be in the final for sure.
1: Callum, thank you so much for the time. I hope you enjoy the games tonight as we get closer and closer to that knockout stage in the World Cup.
7: Thank you, guys.
1: Callum Williams, MLS on Apple TV analyst, joining us here on ESPN Radio. World Cup does continue this week. Team USA finishing up group play tonight, 10 p.m. Eastern, against Turkey in California. 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Coming up next, we head back to the NBA because there is an assistant coach who now has a head coaching opportunity. But his contemporaries not happy with those details. 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
4: I don't understand how you can continually keep signing pass catchers as the Falcons are doing when you have no idea what your quarterback situation is. You don't know who the quarterback situation, who's starting for the quarterback for the team this year, let alone next year or the following year. It's not the money that's necessarily the issue. You could have waited on this. The guy signed the tag. He wasn't holding out. He was willing to play under the tag. There was no reason to rush this deal and get it done. If you don't have your quarterback situation settled, how can you pay pass catchers when their sole value is determinant on who is throwing them the ball? The reality is that there is no wide receiver out there that makes the quarterback better. It's the other way around. You know who ended up having good receivers last year? The New England Patriots. Why? Because Drake May was really good. Nobody can name three receivers on the Patriots last year.
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0: 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Also catch the show on the ESPN app or SiriusXM Channel 80. I'm Gabe Neitzel hanging out with Dr. Andre Snellings today. Andre, what's going on in Portland with the Blazers is fascinating to me. Because it started after Tom Dundon had taken over this team in March. And this team actually made the playoffs. At 42-40, they made the playoffs. And some cost-cutting measures started to happen already. Like, Thiago Splitter had taken over, looked like he was doing a tremendous job. He let Thiago Splitter walk out the door because, well, I guess Thiago wanted a fair compensation. And now Thiago Splitter's the head coach of the Chicago Bulls. So they turned to Micah Norrie, who is now their head coach. But the problem, at least for other coaches in this league, is that Norrie is only getting one guaranteed year with team options for years 2 and 3. It's a below-market base salary, does have performance incentives that are tied to team success. And J.B. Bickerstaff, who is the Pistons head coach, and he's the current president of the National Basketball Coaches Association, called this deal, quote, a slap in the face to our value as coaches. I understand why I guess Norrie would do this, because there's only 30 of these jobs available, mm-hmm. right? And if you think you're good enough, hey, the money's going to come, I have to take this opportunity. But at the same time, I kind of get where J.B. Bickerstaff is coming from. Like, there's supposed to be a value associated to head coaching. And by doing the way that the Blazers have decided to do this deal, it seems like they don't value coaching.
1: Yeah, I mean, I don't even know if it's not valuing coaching. It really appears that their new owner is essentially trying to pinch pennies as much as possible. And to the point you were just making, he sees head coaching spots in the NBA as a limited commodity. And in the business world, limited means they're of inherent value. And so, yeah, he could not get an established coach to come in on a deal like this. So he gets a up-and-comer and says pretty much, hey, here's your shot, right? You know, we're not going to compensate you at the level that a head coach normally would be compensated. But if you come in and succeed, well, then you can write your ticket and you can be off from there. And, you know, it does, to Bickerstaff's point, it lowers the value of coaches in general, because if this becomes something that more team owners do, then, you know, the entire market for head coaches goes down. And it just kind of feels penny-pinching, you know.
0: There's got to be a different word, because this is beyond penny-pinching. Doing what they did for the playoffs and the, like, not allowing the late checkouts or having two-way players travel, like, that's penny-pinching. Like,
1: yeah.
0: This is, I think this is even a level beyond that. I don't know what that level is, because I haven't seen it. Look, I'm in Milwaukee, Dre.
1: Yeah.
0: Like, I get it when teams are trying to cut costs. The Milwaukee Brewers, year in and year out, don't have a top payroll, right? But,
1: mm-hmm.
0: I mean, I don't hear of these things. They give their manager, Pat Murphy, fair compensation. And the other thing that this does to me is we hear it in every sport. Ownership doesn't want it. Coaches don't want it to be on those contracts where you're a lame duck.
1: Mm-hmm.
0: Right? You're going into the last year of a deal. You worry about teams kind of checking out, not listening to your message, because veteran players are like, well, I'm going to be here next year. Are you?
1: Yeah.
0: And I guess you hope that wouldn't happen with Damian Lillard on this team, and he's going to be ready to go next year after sitting out this past season with the Achilles injury, and you would hope that you would have some veteran leadership to kind of make sure that doesn't happen. But at the same time, like, having a coach, I would be worried, like, that this wouldn't work out, because I'd be giving a coach not really a really great spot to succeed, where it's only team options for years 2 and 3. It's basically a tryout contract for a coach. And not having the runway, not having the confidence of your front office, of your ownership, that doesn't put you in a great spot as the supposed leader of the basketball team that you want to do well.
1: No, that's an excellent point. I think it's interesting, though, with Dundon being the new owner, right? He bought the team for $4.25 billion in March, right? He also owns the NHL champion Carolina Hurricanes, right? So this is not a man who you would think is struggling for money, but he did, you know, the Trailblazers basically played all of last season with interim coach, you could read, lame duck head coach, in Thiago Splitter. And I believe the Hurricanes did something similar with their hockey team, where they had a coach kind of on a one-year deal. So it seems like it's something that maybe Dundon believes will you know, can lead to a positive result. But ultimately, I agree with you that it comes from a place of we really need money. You know, it may be beyond penny pinching, but it comes from a place that you would not expect someone who owns two major franchises in two different sports and could drop a cool $4.25 billion just a few months ago to really be have to worry about money to the extent that you would offer a below market contract like this to a head coach.
0: The difference to me between, I guess, this contract for Mike Inouye and what happened with Thiago Splitter, Thiago being the interim coaches can work if you've been there, and then the team kind of rallies around you because they like you, and they want you to get that job on a permanent basis. We've seen that happen a couple of times in the NFL where teams rally around that, make the postseason. We've seen it, I think, basically in every sport, and I think the Blazers were kind of hoping, at least the players, that Thiago Splitter would be their guy, that he would be the head coach, but Thiago also knew that, I just proved what my value is. If you don't want to meet my value, I can go find it elsewhere. And that's exactly what he did by going out and finding that new job that he got in Chicago. So I'm really curious to see how this works out. And the best of luck to the Blazers, I guess. Good on Inouye for getting the job, but I don't have a lot of high hopes that he's going to be there long term. More on the NFL coming up next on ESPN Radio.
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7: 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I'm Dave Neifel along with Andre Snellings, hanging out today. ESPN Radio, ESPN F-SiriusXM, Channel 80, ESPN Radio presented by Progressive Insurance. And we have been talking about other moves that could potentially happen in the NBA after we found out LaMelo Ball is heading from Charlotte to Minnesota. Giannis on the move earlier this week from Milwaukee to Miami. We've got a suggestion for a destination for Jaylen Brown as we go to those phone lines. 888-SAY-ESPN. Jordan in Texas. Jordan, you're on ESPN Radio.
8: What's up, man? Dr. Dre. Hey, man, just hear me out. Jaylen Brown to the Dallas Mavericks. P.J. Washington, Daniel Gafford, Klay Thompson, multiple first-round picks. I think the Dallas Mavericks can get it done. Star player, new head coach. You got your future Cooper Flag. The world would be looking great. Also, Dr. Drake, I got to make a decision, man. I just paid $7,263 a piece for quarterfinal World Cup tickets. I got six kids, and my wife is only letting me take one of them. I need your opinion. Love you, man.
9: First of all, straight cash, homie. You just dropped seven G's for tickets. You my hero. As for picking among your kids, I only think I got nothing for you. I think my wife would just send the kids and make me stay home if it came down to a choice of one of the crew.
7: Rock, paper, scissors tournament? Like, I don't know how you do this thing fairly, Dre. Like,
9: right.
7: How do you determine which one you take to a quarterfinal game for the World Cup? Does that make sense to you, though, Jaylen Brown to the Mavericks? Do you think that's a... Again, that to me seems like an off the board option, but
9: I mean, it makes sense for the Mavericks. if you can make that type of trade happen, yeah, that would be wonderful for the Mavericks. But I have to feel like the Celtics, even if they may be looking to trade Jaylen Brown, the man was an MVP candidate last season. I mean, like before Jason Tatum came back, there was legit talk that there were people on our airwaves saying that Jaylen Brown would get their vote for MVP based on how he was playing. So I don't think you trade that type of player for packages of role players, right? Particularly not role players that have huge upside, right? You know, Klay Thompson at this stage of his career, he's, you know, he's not what he once was, right? And Daniel Gafford's a solid big man, draft considerations. But normally, Bobby Marks said there's three things that you consider when it comes to trading a franchise guy. You need a right now impact player. You need to have price-controlled young players with major upside, and you need a lot of future draft considerations. And I don't think that particular package from the Mavericks would get that done. And honestly, as I look at their roster, I don't know what they could put together that would get it done that didn't include players they do not want to trade.
7: We were also just having a conversation about the Blazers, their new owner, and Tom Dundon. And, he's an owner in the NHL as well, in Carolina for the Hurricanes. We've got a Hurricanes fan on the line at 888-SAY-ESPN. Brian in North Carolina, you're on ESPN Radio.
10: Hey, I just wanted to call in and say at least the 8 years that he's been the owner of the Hurricanes, he said that he has valued winning more than anything. And his actions have followed through. It may not always be in the most traditional way, most frontward-facing way, but in a league that it doesn't always happen, he has never flinched at writing a check to spend up to the cap. He's going to take care of his coaches. It might not always be in the big-dollar way, but he's always had their back.
7: But, I mean, what other way is there to take care of a coach in the big dollar than the big dollar way? Isn't that the best way to take care of your coach is by making sure he's getting paid and you have his back, not a, here's a one-year tryout contract. Like that to me doesn't scream, I have my coach's back.
9: Yeah, no, I would agree that it coming to this new market in the NBA, this is not a strong first impression, and I would see why Bickerstaff, as you know, the representative for the coaches, would be down on it. And but the fact that he does have this history with the Hurricanes is what makes it feel a little different than, say, like the movie Major Leagues, where the owner was given like a fire sale because, you know, they needed money and they just, you know, it doesn't seem like he's hurting for money. And he does have this history of his hockey team just won the championship. And so it for me, it makes it seem like this is a strategy to him. Like he thinks this is the best strategic way forward when, to your point, Gabe, it feels like he's not giving his new coach a chance to really come in and have the full confidence of the team.
7: 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We're in a bit of a lull period for the NFL, but we still have plenty of NFL offseason questions here on ESPN Radio. To take us through some of those questions, we welcome in our producer, Devin Kane. Dev, what's going on, man?
11: What's going on, guys? All right, Dan Graziano, ESPN NFL insider, he put out a list of some overreactions to this offseason and the NFL upcoming. First one, it's now or never for this version of Joe Burrow and the Bengals. Dre, we're starting with this. I know you're a big Bengals guy. I think I know where Gabe stands on this. Let's play, before we get your answer, let's play Joe Burrow from a couple weeks ago talking about how this team, current Bengals team, reminds him of his 2019 LSU team that won the national championship.
12: I want everybody talking about the Bengals. I want everybody talking about what I'm saying in my press conferences. And is he, you know, you go back and watch what I said before 2019 season at LSU, you know, I feel very similarly about this team. You know, I'm so excited to get started and get moving. And I wish we would ramp this right into training camp so we can continue to improve. Because I feel like, you know, there's so much greatness that we're going to be able to achieve this year. I'm just excited to get going.
11: All right, Dre, is it now or never for the Bengals and Joe Burrow?
9: Wow, y'all coming out with body blows.
11: Come on, Dre.
9: Oh boy, early.
7: Give me a take, bud. Come on.
9: It's not now or never because all of their key players are signed for multiple years, right? Like, this isn't the situation where it's like, okay, we've got these super veterans on their expiring. This is our last chance to run with them. Like, everybody that's there now, for the most part, can be there for multiple years. They have some runway on this. But it does feel like this is a team that on paper could be the best Bengals team of the Joe Burrow era, which by definition might mean the best Bengals team of all time. But so much depends on variables outside of control, health, particularly Joe Burrow's health. So I don't want to jinx anything by saying this team should or will be great, but I don't think it's now or never.
7: Well, first and foremost, we just listened to 35 seconds of Joe Burrow. He ended it by saying, I'm so excited, I can't wait to get going. In any of those seconds that we listened to, for 35 of them, did he sound excited?
9: Well, his name is Joe Cool. He's Joe Cool.
7: Well, I mean, Joe, man, you got to have a pulse or something. Like, it felt like he's going through the motions. And there's no way this team is going to compare to what you did in 2019 with the LSU Tigers. But, yeah, it is. I'm sorry, Dre. It's now or never. Because if it doesn't happen this year, there's probably changes to the coaches, the coaching staff. Maybe they realize.
9: Is that a bad thing?
7: Yeah.
9: Oh, that's an out.
7: But maybe you also realize that, hey, maybe paying two wide receivers the money that we're paying them, not the way to go. We need to invest in other things like our offensive line, our defense. We can use that money that we're paying T. Higgins elsewhere. And it feels like it's now or never to me for these Bengals, because everything that you just said, it feels like we've been having that conversation every year since they went to the Super Bowl. Well, if this happens for the Bengals, if that happens, yeah, if it does, it hasn't happened in 5 years, man. Like, I don't expect all of those things to fall in place that fell into place 5 years ago when they went to the Super Bowl to fall in place again. It feels like they're just putting all of their eggs in the, well, either Joe's going to be healthy and good enough to take us to a Super Bowl or he's not. All the best quarterbacks in the league still need help, and they need more help than what the Bengals currently can offer Joe Burrow.
9: So on the national level, I agree the conversation's been similar. On the local level, the Bengals have put way more into their defense this offseason, and they're like kind of the key positions that were strong in 2021 that have not been strong since. So we'll see. There's a reason why, you know, Shiesty's feeling confident right now when he looks at what the
7: I don't know if he's feeling
9: together.
7: Anything, man. Like, come on.
9: Hey, man, his heart beats slow, man. You know, that's how you can be so strong in the clutch. Your heart just beats slow.
11: All right, next up, the next question being asked. Fernando Mendoza won't start for the Raiders before November. Obviously, as a rookie, there's natural caution about throwing me into the fire immediately, but as we see all the time, Kirk Cousins is going to be the starter in Las Vegas for the Raiders. If he starts struggling, the fan base is going to get antsy. They're going to want to put him on. Before you answer the question, let's hear from Kirk Cousins, who was on Freddie and Harry, talking about the dynamic of Mendoza coming into the Raiders while waiting in the wings.
13: I think it comes with the territory. You're 15 in the league. I'm no stranger to how this thing works. So you go out there, you play the best you can, you help your team best you can. Contribute to our team's success, and you let the decisions get made as they get made. But I expect to, be able to help this team win and to be out there on the field, and you roll with whatever happens. You stay focused and on what's going on inside the building. I don't think it's ever helped me to kind of look at what's happening outside the building, and just go enjoy the process with your teammates and your coaches, and we'll see where it all settles out.
11: I mean, Gabe, in the same way we said Joe Burrow didn't sound real confident, it didn't sound like Kirk Cousins thinks he's going to keep his job for long. What do you think? Are we going to see him before November, Fernando Mendoza?
7: Probably. I mean, I know teams would love to do with what the Packers did with Aaron Rodgers and Jordan Love, or what the Chiefs were able to do with Patrick Mahomes and sit a guy for a year. But the difference was those teams drafted a quarterback when they didn't need one. And when you're as bad as the Raiders have been, and you have the number one overall pick, and you use it on the Heisman Trophy winner who won a national championship, you just start to get impatient as the season goes along because you want to see what this guy can potentially do. And, oh, by the way, and I know they put in resources to that offensive line and they've tried to make it better. If that offensive line isn't very good and Kirk Cousins gets hurt, yeah, then we're going to see him sooner than November. And Kirk Cousins is an older quarterback at this point who wasn't the most athletic even when he was in his prime, so evading the rush has never been a strong suit for Kirk. I'm willing to bet that we see Fernando Mendoza before the month of November.
9: Yeah, I can see that. So here's the thing. Kirk Cousins, literally from the time he's been in the NFL, has always been on a team that has a young up-and-coming quarterback besides him. Right? He came in with RG3 in Washington, and Cousins has always been able to kind of find his spot, develop into a starting caliber quarterback, and he hasn't worried at least publicly, about having somebody playing behind him. So I don't think that he's really that stressed to be out there with, you know, knowing that Mendoza is coming. I wouldn't be surprised if Cousins is able to last into November, because he is a starting caliber quarterback when he's healthy, and I think he'll be healthier this season than he was in Atlanta. But, you know, to the point that you were making, the Raiders are a bad team that's trying to get better, and they've got all of these kind of young, exciting new rookie or young players from the last few seasons, and at some point they're going to want to see what their future looks like with them playing together. Is it going to be in October? Is it going to be in November? That part, I don't know if it's so important, but I do think that before the season's out, we're going to see Mendoza as the quarterback.
11: All right, last but not least, J.J. McCarthy has started his last game for the Vikings, is the overreaction. Minnesota's front office publicly supported him. They've rejected some trade offers, but that quarterback room is competitive now with Kyler Murray joining the fold. Dre,
9: yeah.
11: Has J.J. McCarthy started his last game for the Vikings?
9: That is an overreaction to me. I think this is going to be Kyler's team. I think that from the time Kyler came in, it was with the idea that he's going to be the starter. But, you know, J.J. McCarthy still needed some more cooking. But we could see that he wasn't ready to be the guy last year. But he's still really young. He didn't have a whole lot of experience coming out of Michigan. And we've seen in the last few years these highly drafted quarterbacks that it's been at the second stop. But, you know, they needed time to get ready for the NFL, from Baker Mayfield up to Sam Darnold. And Sam Darnold was, you know, his most recent chapter was in Minnesota. I think that they're going to give McCarthy at least one more chance to get on the field before they decide to move on entirely. But for now, I think this is Kyler's team.
7: I guess I just don't know if Kyler Murray is going to be the answer. I know everybody loves Kevin O'Connell, and he has done a tremendous job, right? And he had Sam Darnold, made Sam Darnold look great, to the point where Sam Darnold went on and got a nice contract from Seattle and won a Super Bowl last year. But I guess I'm not just completely sold that Kyler Murray is going to come in and do exactly what Sam Darnold did a couple of seasons ago for Minnesota. There's a reason that the Arizona Cardinals decided to move on from Kyler Murray. Now, maybe Kevin O'Connell gets the best out of him, but also Kyler Murray has had an issue staying healthy. And if he goes down, J.J. McCarthy is going to come in. I don't think J.J. McCarthy has started his last game for Minnesota. But I think as good as the rest of that roster is, especially offensively, that quarterback position to me is just still such a wild card. I don't look at Kyler Murray as some stabilizing force that's going to come in there and suddenly make that offense a lot better than what it was last year.
9: Yeah, no, I think that's fair. I think that's why I say I think it's Kyler's team for now. But I do think that McCarthy gets, you know, more opportunity before he's off the team.
7: So that's judging some big overreactions in the NFL. But the NFL did announce earlier this week, speaking of them, that they're not going to have a supplemental draft. So where does Brendan Sorsby go from here? We'll ask that and more. That's coming up next right here on ESPN Radio.
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1: I learned patience from my adoptive dad. 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

0: from NFL training camps opening, but there's always news in the NFL. I'm Gabe Nitz along with Andre Snellings. 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To help us break it down, everything happening in the NFL, we welcome in ESPN senior NFL reporter Jeremy Fowler. Jeremy, first off, thank you so much for the time. And where we have to start is an unfortunate story with some pretty serious consequences potentially attached to it. Can you fill us in on the latest with the legal trouble that Lions cornerback Terrion Arnold is facing right now?
1: Well, this is a very serious matter in Hillsborough County in the Tampa, Florida area, where Terrion Arnold is being charged with robbery, and it looks like a pretty well-orchestrated situation based on all that I've read in the police reports. So Detroit is saying that they're aware of the situation and won't comment further. You know, the league will certainly be following this closely and will review it. And it looks like, based on Terrion Arnold's statements, that he expects his day in court and has strongly denied all this. So we'll see what his case will be. But it looks like this certainly could be a situation that goes to trial and is definitely more serious than the kind of garden variety off-season trouble you might see players get in. This is a pretty big deal here for a former first-round pick whose career and life are now very much up in the air a little bit as far as what's next.
2: Wow. Okay, well, on a bit of a lighter note, earlier this week I did radio shows with two different Atlanta radio personalities. I was on the air with Harry Douglas and Mark Zeno on two different shows, and they had two very different reactions to Kyle Pitts' new contract with the Atlanta Falcons. So what do you make of the new three-year, $54 million deal and what it means for the Pitts and the Falcons moving forward?
1: Cost of doing business, you know. A top-10 tight end who was productive last year, you're going to have to pay kind of $18 million a year, which really, you compare it against some of the top receivers, is less than half you what you would have to pay. And is almost half what they had to pay Drake London, who's not even really in that top tier receiver. So from that vantage point, the production you get, I think it's worth it. Kyle Pitts is somebody who came into the league, considered a generational tight end talent, didn't quite live up to it. Injuries were part of it. But last year he led the team in targets, was very productive, had one of his best years in the NFL, so he seemed to rebound at the right time. If he would have hit free agency, he would have been considered a premier player available. So, you know, I like the move for them. I think Atlanta is leaning into the core that they have. Usually with a first-time GM, you see them not sign players. They kind of refrain from giving out big money because they want to see what the roster looks like a year from now. Where Atlanta's saying, hey, we got good skill guys, Drake London, Kyle Pitts, and then they'll try to get Bijan Robinson done this summer.
0: Well, with that, we saw Brenton Strange, Jeremy, also sign a contract. So it seems like tight ends getting contracts right now. Tucker Kraft in Green Bay waiting to get a deal done, maybe before training camp. Yeah. Would you expect him to become the highest paid tight end in the league by the time him and the Packers ink a new deal?
1: Well, actually, there's another player in the NFC North I expect to be the highest paid tight end when this is all said and done, and Sam Laporta, who is also coming back from a pretty serious injury that limited last year. But if you consider the top three to four tight ends, Laporta is firmly in there. Kraft is very close, probably more in that five to six range, I would say, if you're ranking tight ends. So both guys are in position to get more than what Kyle Pitts got, which is $18 million a year, maybe even push Trey McBride, who I believe is at $19.1 million, the highest paid tight end. I could see both those players pushing the envelope there. But it's a unique situation because both are hurt. Now, they're coming back from injuries. They should be fine. They're hopeful to play week one, but they do have to show it. So I think this could be a situation where it's more well into training camp or closer to week one when they get those done.
2: Okay, this is Andre Snellings here with Gabe Nitzel. We are talking with Jeremy Fowler, ESPN senior NFL reporter. And the NFL made the decision this week not to

0: hold a supplemental draft, which means that Brandon Sorsby does not have a path to the NFL, at least until the draft in the spring. Do you have a sense for how many teams may have been interested in drafting Sorsby in a supplemental draft and who might still be interested come the spring?
1: Well, there was a lot of interest. I mean, teams are really high on the player. If you take the gambling situation out of it, now that's certainly a process that they need to vet. But he's considered an effortless thrower and a big-time athlete, and you don't see very many of those very often. So I believe some teams actually had a first-round grade on him. Now, they probably weren't giving up a first-round pick in the supplemental draft, which is a different dynamic. But as one team exec told me, if he were in April's draft, he probably would have been a late first-round pick. So somebody would have placed a draft pick on him in the supplemental draft had he made it there. That's a moot point now because the league just didn't see they really didn't see a compelling reason to host the draft when they got Sorsby's application pretty late in the process. Didn't really see a compelling argument as to why he should be in. So they just decided, hey, we'll see you in April if you want to be an NFL player. And so that kind of complicates matters, but there was interest for sure. I think the general consensus was somewhere in the second to third round pick range if he were in the supplemental draft.
2: ESPN senior NFL reporter Jeremy Fowler joining us. What does this do then to his draft stock? If he can't play anywhere and he takes whatever legal routes and he can't play in the NFL this year, his college isn't an option anymore. What does that do to his draft stock if he can't play football for a year?
1: Well, you can always try another professional league, like maybe the CFL. You know, you can try to get some reps or at least get some tape out there. Or you can just train and really try to address the gambling addiction even further. Obviously, we know he went to rehab for it, but maybe do some extra course correction here and really prove that you're ready to move on from this and ready to be a professional adult. So that would maybe be the next step. So he can either try to play somewhere or just train, get his life in order, and then really communicate with teams what he's doing and how he's ready. And his tape last year was pretty good, so he can stand on that. It looks like his chances to play college are gone right now. So he'll have to just try to find the best course of action with the path of least resistance. None of it's easy for him. He's just in a precarious spot. But I do expect him to be in the mix here somewhere in the draft in April. Now, we have to remember, some of these draft classes we expect to be really good, and then they're not always as good as we think. Just last year, the 2025-26 class was supposed to be really strong, but a lot of those guys didn't play very well last season. So, you know, the Arch Mannings, the Dante Moores of the world, yes, they're expected to be high picks if they declare, but they do have to go out there and perform well. And if some guys underperform, that could actually help Sorsby, who can rely on his 2025 tape.
2: Jeremy, we appreciate the time. Thanks for stopping by and updating us everything happening in the NFL.
1: Hey, thanks, guys. Have a good one.
2: Jeremy Fowler, ESPN senior NFL reporter, joining us here on ESPN Radio. Again, you can always join the show, 888-SAY-ESPN, 888-729-3776. I've been having plenty of conversations about the NBA as well with LaMelo Ball. The breaking news today, he is going to be on the move going from Charlotte to Minnesota, and he is going to be the new running mate for Anthony Edwards. Walrus in California has got a comment on that. Walrus, you're up next on ESPN Radio. What's going on?
3: Hey, good morning, gentlemen. Yeah, so I was talking to Devin on the phone, and I'm a Lakers fan, so there's bias, but I have a little bit of a hot take, which is that I believe Luka Doncic and Austin Reaves are and will continue to be a better combination than Anthony Edwards and LaMelo Ball. And for me, it comes down to the word chemistry. The previous two gentlemen, they want to play together. They've proven they can play well together. I think this combo between Ant and LaMelo is going to be problematic. Both guys want to have the ball in their hand. Two big personalities. LaMelo might not necessarily be the most serious professional basketball player around. So if each of them really commit to making it work, it can work. There's no doubt about it. But I have a feeling those two guys are not going to be playing together perhaps past this season. I really don't think that's going to happen. You all have a great day.
0: So
2: that is a hot take. I think especially at the end saying he doesn't think that LaMelo Ball and Ant are going to be together past this year.
0: Yeah, no, it's a hot take, and if they're not together past this year, then something horrible went wrong because, you know, I certainly would think that the Timberwolves made this move expecting this to be their backcourt of the future. The difference to me is that, you know, Walrus mentioned chemistry, and that's a good point. I think the skill set mesh is better between LaMelo Ball and Anthony Edwards. There's a lot of overlap between what Austin Reeves and Luka Doncic want to do. And a lot of, we saw last year when Luka was out, Austin Reeves, some of his best skills would be basically playing Luka's role. Like when he was out there without Luka and particularly LeBron, who we haven't even mentioned yet, Austin Reeves was regularly putting up like 30-plus point triple-doubles, kind of similar to Luka. And so for Luka to thrive, Reeves, to me, has to diminish his game. I don't think that's true of Ball and Anthony Edwards. Ant likes to have the ball in his hand, but he's a scorer at heart. When he's had to play more of a lead guard role, he's kind of struggled, particularly against strong defenses. The last two seasons, the Timberwolves have been put out in the playoffs by the Spurs. Granted, Ant was hurt, and the Thunder. And so LaMelo Ball really would take the pressure off of Anthony Edwards because he'll be the creator. He'll be the one setting up the offense. And Ant can just do what he likes to do best, and that's, you know, either dunk on somebody or knock down a three in their eye. So I think that on the court, the everything meshes. Now, how their personalities mesh, that remains to be seen.
2: And I'm curious to see if, because I agree with his assessment that maybe LaMelo's not the most serious of professional basketball players, but how much of that is circumstance, being in an organization that, and again, Charlotte took a huge step forward this last year, and I think that's great for them. But for the first couple of years of LaMelo's career, it's not a team that's winning a ton of games. And I think that, you know, when you're in an organization like that, it can be hard, and you've been injured. We'll see what being in a culture like Minnesota, because I like what what Ant brings. I like what the coaching staff brings. And we'll see if LaMelo becomes, in Walrus's words, a little more of a serious professional basketball player in that environment.
0: Yeah, it'll be really interesting to see. So my concern with LaMelo Ball in his first few years in the league wasn't so much his seriousness level, it was his health. And so he went through multiple seasons because he was pretty promising as a rookie, and even as a second-year player, it looked like things were going in the right direction. And then he just really had a sequence of injuries that lasted for years. And so this past season was the 72 games is his career high. So if he's able to stay healthy and be out there on the court, I think he does have a competitive mindset. When you watch him play sometimes, even though he takes some like YMCA-level shots or he'll try some silly passes, he kind of has an edge to him when he gets into, you know, competitive situations.
2: Yes.
0: And I think that will play well with Anthony Edwards, who's one of the edgiest players in the NBA.
2: This was SportsCenter, a new interview podcast from Rich Eisen featuring SportsCenter legends. 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Episodes with Dan Patrick, Chris Berman, Greeny, and Linda Cohn are out now. 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
4: 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Giannis Antetokounmpo is headed to South Beach.
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6: This is a 13-month trade saga for Giannis Antetokounmpo and the Milwaukee Bucks. They fought this right until the end.
7: Well, they blew up the chicken man in Philly last night. Now they blew up his house too.
2: Giannis is no longer a Milwaukee Buck. And honestly, Dre, I'm in Milwaukee. I'm a Bucks fan. It's something I'm still, like, coping with. Even though you knew it was coming, even though I knew it was happening, I was sad when I woke up and I saw the notification on my phone on Tuesday that Giannis is indeed being traded to the Miami Heat, and the Bucks wanted to get this deal done because they wanted extra draft capital in this year's draft, a draft that was looked at as a pretty good draft. And they trade Bobby Portis along with Giannis. It is a full-on reset for the Bucks, who won a championship 5 years ago, and now nobody remains from that championship roster on the Milwaukee Bucks. So they're hitting the reset button. They got a couple of picks in the lottery, and they go on and take Braden Burries, and they take Nate Amendt as those two picks. And it's their first two moves post Giannis. Were those prospects guys that you had your eye on, guys you may have liked? Are these good guys for the Milwaukee Bucks to be drafting?
0: I think they are, and I think that this was a good year for them to have two picks late in the lottery, because this draft projects to be historic, and not just in quality at the top, but also in depth. And so, you know, both Burries and Ament were players that were well thought of. Like, you know, in Ament's case, there was talk. I heard somebody say essentially that they got a top 10 talent at the 13th pick. And so they brought in, you know, Burries is more of a shooting guard. Ament is more of a forward who's, you know, upside. They say his growth plates are still open, so he's still growing. And he's one that maybe could develop into like a junior. You never want to put the pressure on him to say he has to try to grow into Giannis' shoes. But he's that type of prospect where he's a young, athletic guy who you think is still going to be improving. And so both of those players feel like young guys that could be a significant part of the team's future if they develop the way that it's expected that they will.
2: And I guess what I liked about it, I mean, Burry is somebody I think that, you know, could have been a top five guy in a normal year.
0: Yeah.
2: Right? And you were able to get him at 10. And I mean, his numbers at Arizona were fantastic. He was fun to watch in their run to a Final Four this year. And I look at him as more of a solid prospect, that the numbers that he put up in college kind of match what you see with your eyes.
0: Mm-hmm.
2: Ament's a little bit different, where he certainly had some moments, but there were some inconsistencies, shoots under 40% at college, but you can still see the raw athletic ability that he has, and he looks like a little bit more of a project. So I guess what I really like as a Bucks fan, that the two guys that they end up drafting, I'm excited to see them both. But also, it's nice to have somebody who looks like he's a little bit more of an established guy, and somebody who, yeah, he's got a high ceiling, but okay, we can be patient with him. That's fine. We'll be patient. Watch him grow. Hopefully, with the new coaching staff, they can bring him along. I like the differences that the two players have, because we did a local show, a special local show on Tuesday. We had Brian Windhorst on, and Windy was almost like a politician driving home a point, talking about how important these two picks were for the Bucks if they want to ultimately come away with the trade for Giannis, going, you know what, that didn't hurt us all that bad. You know what, this was a good trade for us, because if you nail both these picks and you're able to start next year already starting to grow, instead of having to wait for 2031, 2033, when those other picks for Miami are coming to Milwaukee, and you can have these guys grow along with Jaime Jaquez and Khalil Ware and some of the pieces that you got in return for Miami, if you can hit the ground running with the rebuild, you feel a little bit better about the trade if you're Milwaukee.
0: Absolutely. And, you know, we alluded to it earlier, Bobby Marks kind of saying that anytime it's a trade this big for a franchise guy, you're looking for three things, right? You're looking for a player that can contribute now. Well, that's Tyler Hero. You're looking for young players with upside on cost control kind of rookie deals. Well, that's those other three players that you just mentioned, the Jaime Jaquezes of the world, that can help the team. And then you want draft considerations. And they got, to your point, several future draft considerations, but this draft was the first of their future draft considerations, so to speak. They had their own pick, and they added a second lottery pick. And I think they got two guys, and I like how you broke it down. One of them, even for a rookie, is more of a kind of play-now rookie. The other is an upside-type rookie. So it was kind of a microcosm of what they got overall in the package for Giannis. And so, yeah, anytime you're giving up a player that big, and you started off saying, hey, you know, you were kind of sad as a Bucks fan. You know, as an NBA fan, you know, I've watched Giannis grow into an NBA legend, you know, playing for the Bucks. So it's always sad to see someone move on. But I do think that those initial moves that the Bucks made in the draft were positive ones for the team being able to move forward.
2: Yeah, and I'll tell you what, it was weird caring about the draft as a Bucks fan. We haven't really cared about the draft in a long time, because also we didn't have picks, because
0: yeah,
2: traded a bunch of, still don't have picks going forward, by the way, because they traded a lot of them to get Damian Lillard, Drew Holiday, and all of that. But it was kind of fun paying attention to the draft as a Bucks fan the other night as well. Coming up next, this is Dr. Andre Snelling. I'm Gabe Knight. So we're going off the grid. That's next, ESPN Radio in the ESPN app.
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0: you just blink and then NBA news just keeps coming out. And before the show started, we found out that LaMelo Ball getting traded from Charlotte. He's going to Minnesota. And now more news coming out of Charlotte here on ESPN Radio, the ESPN app, SiriusXM Channel 80. I'm Gabe Neitz along with Dr. Andre Snellings. From Shams Charania, he is reporting that free agent guard Kobe White, who was traded to Charlotte halfway through last year at the trade deadline, he intends to sign a three-year, $74 million deal to stay in Charlotte with the Hornets, sources telling ESPN. White was a major priority for the Hornets, now steps into presumably a new starting role in the backcourt after LaMelo Ball gets traded. Do you like this move, sticking around Kobe White in Charlotte?
1: Yeah, I mean, as soon as you see LaMelo Ball is traded, it meant to me that they were going to be leaning more on Kobe White. He's been basically a 20-point, 5-assist guy for like the last three seasons in Chicago and coming to Charlotte. So he's a good player. The question I have for the Hornets is that he's really more combo guard than pure point guard. And when you look at their other wings, Con Knipple, Brandon Miller, they're more finishers, more kind of pure shooting guards or small forwards. They're not really combo guys either. So I'm curious as to where their floor generalship is going to come from, because I don't know that it's Kobe White's, you know, DNA to necessarily be like a 8-assist guy that's really setting everybody up. He's more of a scoring point guard than he is a distributing one.
0: Yeah, 21 games all off the bench, average 19 minutes, 15.6 points, 3 assists to your point there, Dre. Did shoot 39% from three after he joined Charlotte last season. 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Keep your career moving forward. 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
0: All right, let's go a little off the grid here. What do we got today?
5: All right, first up, Jonathan the Tortoise. Bubba sent this to me. Jonathan the Tortoise is the world's oldest known terrestrial animal and official Guinness World Records icon in 2026. He is a Seychelles giant tortoise living in St. Helena, believed to have been born around 1832, which makes him about 194 years old. Good for Jonathan. That's the story. What do you think about Jonathan, Gabe?
0: I mean, we need to be celebrating. Hopefully this tortoise makes it six more years. If he makes it to 200, we need to have a party worldwide for a 200-year-old tortoise?
1: Yeah.
0: You kidding me?
1: I want to know, how do they know what his birthday is? Like, you know, is it like trees? I know with trees you count the rings or whatever. Like, well, how do they know this tortoise's birthday? But my youngest daughter has been pushing. She really wants us to buy a turtle or a tortoise. So I'm sure somewhere she's loving this story right now.
0: Well, tortoise is going to outlast everybody in the family, man.
5: It's crazy that Jonathan the Tortoise saw Andrew Jackson's veto of the bill to recharter the Second Bank of the United States, which happened in 1832. Isn't that insane?
1: Somebody needs to interview the tortoise, get his opinion on the last 200 years of the world.
5: All right, complete 180 from Jonathan the Tortoise. Oakland's drop in car break-ins is a good news for drivers, but it's hurting auto glass repair shops that depended on smash-and-grab jobs for steady business. Police data shows vehicle burglaries are down 37% year-to-date, and shop owners say their break-in-related repairs have fallen roughly 30 to 40%, forcing some cuts to staff and absorb slower demand. At the same time, some businesses say windshield work from road debris is helping keeping them afloat, so the overall picture is safer streets but a tougher market for a few local repair shops. I think this is a good story overall. Dre, what do you think?
1: I mean, it's positive on the whole, you know, for the majority of the people. The robberies are down, crime is down. Like, that's a wonderful thing. I guess you never really think about the other side of the coin, like businesses that basically were making their money based off of the havoc in the street. Maybe you need a new business model. I don't know. But yeah, on the whole, I have to feel like it's good for the people of the city.
0: So here in Milwaukee, there is a certain brand. Actually, there's two brands of cars. I won't name the cars because I don't want to, you know, upset any potential partners here at ESPN Radio. But there was a certain brand of car where if you knew what you were doing, you could steal it in under 60 seconds. Hmm. And so there are a run of robbery, you know, people just stealing these cars, going on joy rides, a lot of kids. And yeah, I mean, I guess I never even thought about that. But it happened, my buddy actually had one of these brands of vehicles, and he was parking his car on the street, and it happened to him twice where his back window was broken into, and then they got into the front of the car but didn't steal the car because it was a stick shift. Mm. And then whoever was stealing it could not drive stick shift, but then he still obviously had to get his windows replaced. So glad to see that the car thefts are going down.
1: Wait a minute. If you're going to steal a car, who doesn't look in the front to see if it's a stick shift before they break the back window?
0: Yeah. Well, and they like ripped up the console in order to jumpstart it too. And like it was a whole mess that he had to deal with the two times his car got broken into.
6: All right, four people here who can drive stick shift. Andre, go. Can you?
1: That's a negative pimp.
6: Gabe.
0: No, I cannot.
6: Devin.
5: No.
6: All right, I guess it's just me.
5: Oh, that's why he set it up. You're so cool, Bubba.
1: Well, you know what, Bubba? You could have stolen Gabe's friend's car and actually got away with it.
6: I'm about to. Where's your park it?
5: All right, last but not least, Beyblade, the Japanese spinning top toy first launched in 1999, is seeing a comeback across parts of Asia as adults and older fans rediscover it for both nostalgia and the competition. The revival is being driven by social media, organized battles, and a broader kidult trend of adults returning to childhood hobbies. Dre, were you a Beyblade person?
1: I was not a Beyblade person. My kids are in the anime type culture, so you know maybe that'll have more meaning for them.
0: I am not either, but just one of those things where yes, it feels like everyone is targeting like the millennials now because they're older, they've got some money, so hit them with nostalgia. Make them spend the money, right? Ooh. Like that's what everybody's doing right now.
5: I'm just real quick. What is something from your childhood if they brought back, you'd be all in on getting it?
0: Ooh,
5: off the top of the head,
0: they brought back
1: Thundercats.
0: I mean, I feel like they've got there's a Thundercats movie
6: Taco.
0: Coming out. Oh yeah. Yeah, you want to, it's got to be something like that. I would have to. You Dunkaroos.
5: Mm-hmm.
0: Dunkaroos.
5: Oh yeah.
0: Fantastic. The Rich Eisen Show, it's coming your way next. This is Bad ESPN Radio and the ESPN app.
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20: Play that back. Wait a minute. Austin Reeves, new contract in, $46 million a year. And the good news is his cap numbers doesn't go against this year's cap. So Luka's cap number is going to be about 20, which means you can bring LeBron back at $35 million.
19: A new day in The Herd starts now.
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20: Okay, here we go. Oh, United States men's national team back on the pitch tonight. Against Turkey A, big NBA trade. We got so many things going on. I mean, is this the best June ever? So good. Welcome in. So, I don't want to get cocky or anything about the United States men's national team. That's not who I am. But let's look at the path so far, because we now know who will play first up in the knockout stage. Our path so far has been Paraguay, Australia, Turkey A, and it'll be Bosnia-Herzegovina. If this was March Madness, we would open with Richmond, face Creighton, VCU, and Virginia Tech. We would call that an easy path. And path matters. Look at the Patriots. Look at the New York Knicks. It matters. The knockout round for us could be Bosnia-Herzegovina into Egypt. Let's just be honest about everything in sports and mostly the world. I know you hate the fact that we may have a trillionaire on our hands, but everything's top-heavy. Even soccer. Bundesliga. The top German league. Bayern Munich's won 13 of 14 titles. The top French league, PSG, has won 12 of 14. La Liga, Real Madrid and Barcelona have won 11 of 12 titles. All international leagues are dominated by one or two clubs. I mean, even the English Premier League, the balanced league, Liverpool, Arsenal, Man City, have won 9 straight titles. So when I hear this, we have so far to go. 8 countries total have ever won a World Cup, and we're closer to them than the bottom of the groupings. We are. Listen, we're not a silly country. We have air conditioning at our hotels, and you can get ice in your cocktails. We're not a silly country. If we want to be good at stuff and great, we got a lot of capital. We got a lot of ambition. We don't like to be beat. We wanted to win in hockey. Both our men and women beat Canada because it started meaning something to us. I love Italy, but they're a silly country. They just missed the World Cup for the 3rd straight time. It's their national sport. Can you imagine us having a World Cup of, like, our professional football and we miss out? We can't miss out, Italy. Although I will say, I love your country. But March Madness and the World Cup are very similar. You can get to the Elite Eight and only face one great team. The Illinois this year got to the Final Four. They faced one really good team, Houston. And then it was just a bunch of whatevers. So this idea that we can't compete, listen, only 4 countries have won 75% of the World Cups. 4! The World Cup is not the Tour de France where every day, every morning you get on a bike and you're going up a mountain. That's not what it is. Paraguay didn't have an elite scorer. Australia was defense first. Turkey A, we're going to play reserves. Bosnia-Herzegovina will be heavily favored. So we are much closer to the top, the Brazils and Argentinas and Germanys and England, than we are to me to the middle or the bottom. And it's a perfect storm. It's on American soil. It's our best team ever. And we got a pretty easy path. I know it sounds terrible, but we did. Look at our path so far. We're not a country. We have great pride here. If we want to be great at something, AI, we'll be good at it and maybe great. We don't win at everything, but we win at a lot. Americans are aspirational, prideful, and we've got a massive economy. Tonight, do we play starters? Here's where we are as a country. We'll probably rest our top 4 players. Here's Mauricio Pochettino.
3: I think it's a World Cup match game. And when you defend your jersey, your flag, your culture always is about pride. And I have no doubt that the Turkish team is going to be competitive tomorrow. They have good players. Of course, they are eliminated, but I think it's going to be a tough game. We are not thinking in that it's going to be a game that is going to be easy.
20: So we will be favored tonight. We'll play reserves. It's the right path. And again, nobody loves an Aperol spritz more than I do, Italy. Don't take this personally. But you can't miss World Cup, World Cup, World Cup if it's your primary sport. Okay? We're competitive. We're good. Look at us in hockey. Don't be embarrassed about it. We care. I'd rather live in a country that cares and wants to compete, right, than brag about how much leisure time I have. Yeah. I take vacations too. J-Mac and I take weeks off. We're good here. I got another take I'll get to after the break on this hydration break. Everybody's freaking out. I don't get it. So there's been a big trade in the NBA. Big because it's a really well-run organization, the Minnesota T-Wolves, and a well-known flashy player, LaMelo Ball. I won't bore you with all the particulars, but LaMelo Ball is going from Charlotte, and he's going to Minnesota. But what I like about this is you can always tell a well-run organization because you can see the plan. And Minnesota, in the winter of this past year, like November, December, January, figured out Julius Randle's a bit of a ball stopper, and we've got to get a play initiator because Mike Conley, you know, that thing aged out. And Ant's not necessarily a playmaker. He's a finisher, he's a scorer, and he's great. So just look at what they've done. This is called a plan. When people criticize Rob Pelinka, the Lakers, they're like, you kind of feel like you're making it up as you go. Like the Westbrook move. You're like, wait, what? Who wanted that? Nobody asked for that. Bringing LeBron back, the band back? Really, we don't have any other ideas? We don't have a rim protector? 2-3-and-D guys? Well, where's the plan? Minnesota's a great example. Tim Connelly kind of runs their operation, their basketball ops. A prime example, at the trade deadline, they go out and steal a guy from the Chicago Bulls. He's a super athletic guard who can shoot. Io Desumu. And super athletic guy that can shoot. They go get him. Well, why did they do that? Who did they do in the draft yesterday? The first, best pick in the second round of the draft was Isaiah Evans. T-Wolves picked him up from Duke. He can catch and shoot. He can move and shoot. So they've added a hyper-athletic guard who can shoot, and then a catch-and-shoot guy from Duke to go with Ant Edwards. Then they make this move for LaMelo Ball. So they're telling you what they thought about their team in the middle of the season. We want to play faster, which they did in the playoffs. They played faster, faster pace. But they're telling you what they want to become. Shooters, speed, and a setup guy for Ant. That is called a plan, and they initiated all of this. December and January, they knew what they wanted. They wanted more shooters, because the more shooters you have in the perimeter, you can't double and trap Ant, right? You got to spread the floor out. So that's what having a plan is. I like what they did. I like Naz Reid a lot, and they gave up some first-round picks. But LaMelo and Ant and shooters and Gobert still have Jaden McDaniels. Like, that's a squad. I mean, that to me is a real squad, and it's much more fun to watch than the Julius Randle version and the older Mike Conley at point version. This is a much better team to watch, much better. And I'm a Conley guy, but he aged out. We all know that. So, so when I look at the Lakers, my criticism of Pelinka is always like, what's the plan? You've been offensively lopsided for 3 years here. What do we do? Like, Westbrook wasn't the answer. What is the plan here? Well, we're going to bring LeBron back. Okay, then we'll be lopsided, no rim protector, at least not an elite one, and no 3-and-D guys. Like, show me a plan. It's not that hard to figure out. Minnesota's a great example, well-run franchise, super-respected basketball op guys, Tim Connelly. You can tell exactly what they were thinking at the trade deadline. This is all part of a systemic system. They knew exactly what they wanted to do. This was a plan. Trade deadline, LaMelo, draft second round, it all fits together. Like a basketball system all built around. They got a lot going on. LeBron drama. First of all, so I actually do, when Caitlin Clark's playing, I watch the WNBA. I am not a season ticket holder. I am for the NBA. It's not necessarily appointment television. I often stumble upon it. But if Caitlin Clark's playing and I'm around the house, I'll turn it on. And it happened again yesterday. It's either intentional or incompetence.

0: Either's a great answer. That's next. 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
15: 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I mean, it's either incompetence or intentional. Both are embarrassing. The WNBA, they just keep driving into a wall at full speed with Caitlin Clark. They now have a commemorative poster of 30 years of the WNBA. Caitlin Clark's not on it. And it's not just like an ode to the veterans that started the league. Paige Beckers and Angel Reese are on it. And Caitlin Clark's not. You guys, when she broke into the league, you moved her road games to bigger arenas to accommodate the fans. You were flying the last six rows of Southwest Airlines until she made such an impact, you transitioned, pivoted to private jets. And she's not on the 30-year poster, but Paige Beckers and Angel Reese are. What? I mean, recently there were TV games. Hers got double the rating of Asia Wilson, the best player in the league, the three-time champ and the four-time MVP. Double the rating. This is a paranoid, weird, insular league. And everybody, I mean, older golfers were a little annoyed and irritated when young Tiger Woods got all the love and all the coverage. But about, you know, a couple of months later, they went like, hey, wait, the purses have gone up. We're all getting richer. And they got over it. They got over the Tiger thing pretty quickly. WNBA can't get over this. And people are very critical of commissioners. I'm not. I think Goodell's A++. I think Rob Manfred's been on a 3-4 year heater, and Adam Silver got $77 billion in the TV deal. Guy's brilliant. But Kathy Engelbert, what are you doing? I mean, you're not heavily promoting her to the Olympics. I mean, you should have been totally outraged for the game. You can't put her on the 30-year poster. The officiating's awful and way too physical. Way too physical. The NBA allows physicality in the finals when the season's at the very end. But they want to keep their players healthy for the regular season and early rounds of the playoffs. Why hurt your content? Adam Silver in the league now. You get to the finals, that's a man's game. Wemby, good luck. WNBA regular season is officiated like UFC. There's no eye gouging, but almost everything else. So, and she didn't have great communications with players, according to players. So last night, Caitlin Clark, there's a hand to her throat. Nothing's called. Here was Stephanie White, the Fever's head coach, on the officiating.
16: They were so egregious. I mean, the fist in the throat is crazy. It's crazy. It's dangerous. The landing spot, when you went to review it, and she still comes down on top of another foot? Like, I don't know. Because to me, that's like a do-over on a test. How do you screw it up again? And it's just, when you have these things continue to happen time and time and time and time and time again, eventually it gets frustrating. But I thought those were just more egregious.
15: I've been lucky. I've worked at NBC, ESPN, and Fox. I've had great management, mostly. 35 years in this business. The one thing I look for that's a problem with management, if you let little problems fester and become big problems, or you can't solve pretty easy stuff, that's the WNBA's commissioner.

0: It's just like, what are we doing here? It's not that complicated. It's paranoid. It's weird. It's provincial. It's all the things a big business shouldn't be. J-Mac with the news.
1: No. Turn on the news. This is the Herdline News.
2: Yeah, good rant, Colin. All right, let's get to tonight's big game, USA-Turkey. It'll be at SoFi. Should be a raucous crowd. The big question, will Christian Pulisic play? He spoke to Jenny Taft yesterday on his status. It's great news for the U.S. and their fans.
3: I'm feeling great. I think the team's feeling great. I've been able to join the team in the last few days, and I'm feeling healthy and ready to go for this game.
4: You say you've been 100% in training the last couple of days?
3: Yeah, I would say so. I would say definitely yesterday I felt very close, and I would say 100%.
2: So, Colin, do you play him?
0: I wouldn't, no. I would keep him on the bench if you felt late. The game doesn't matter. Stay away from the yellow cards. There's an argument for rhythm. But if I could get four new starters to play instead of my top players, instead of Robinson, Richards, Balogun, and Adams,
2: yep,
0: Pulisic, if I could put five new starters in and then sub three other starters beyond that, get eight new faces getting real minutes here, I would do that. Because I do think in the group stage, depth becomes an issue.
2: Yeah. Especially in the knockouts, you're not going to be able to rest guys. We're not beating Bosnia 3-0. That's going to be a war. And Colin, I will just add, Pochettino's flying high. He's pushing all the right buttons.
0: Yeah.
2: If he comes out and plays Pulisic tonight and anything happens to the dude,
0: yeah.
2: Yeah, it's just too much of a risk.
0: It's the classic example. It's like even parenting. Like, what's the best thing that could happen? What's the worst? Measure those.
2: Yeah.
0: The best thing that could happen is Pulisic scores and we win and it means nothing. We already have our first round game.
2: Right.
0: The worst that could happen is an injury.
2: Yeah.
0: There's no real upside to playing him.
2: Yeah. So, Colin, do you remember when the Lakers were riding high and they went to OKC?
0: Yeah.
2: And this was billed as like a huge battle.
0: And Luka
2: and OKC was up like 25, and yeah, Luka and Austin Reeves get hurt, and the season ended that night.
0: Yeah.
2: When you were down like 25 or 30. And it's like, why are they in the game in the third quarter? And Luka gets hurt, and then the season was over. So just be smart, guys. And by the way, you know this about sports, Colin. All these guys saying, well, 11 days off from the last match to the knockouts, are Balogun and all these guys going to be fine? These guys just played a full season of soccer overseas. I don't want to hear that nonsense about, are they going to be in a groove together? And the USA is going to be fine. That game, July 1st, it's out here on the West Coast, Colin. I may be parachuting in for the game, and I'll try to make it back, the next morning for the herd. We'll see what happens. All right, let's go to the next story, Colin. Mexico, big win last night. Listen, this team is rolling. A monster second half, and they were resting some of their guys, and they roll Czechia 3-0. Colin, here's the crazy part. Mexico is so hot right now that a lot of the simulations are saying that they will host England. England in the round of 16 will have to go to Mexico. And you've seen some of these videos, man. This country is fired up right now. Mexico is on a massive heater.
0: It felt like Mexico had like a 4-year run where they were struggling.
2: Yeah.
0: And they are officially back, which is great.
2: Mm-hmm.
0: Especially in this region. It's just great. That's our primary rival. So it's unbelievable. Good fortune for us at Fox, because you want Mexico to be great. They are our primary rival. They draw a big number. They got massive fan support in this country. It's exciting.
2: Yeah, and so here they have a legendary goalie who's in his sixth World Cup, Ochoa.
0: He
2: subbed in, and here's a call from the great announcer, Derek Ray.
5: And here comes Ochoa, a taunt by the Mexican fans. They're just allowing Mexico to play and bring on the party pieces. Raul Rangel makes way for the legend. And we are talking about one of the greats of Mexican football, Guillermo Ochoa. And it's a delight to see Ochoa on the pitch at another World Cup.
0: That's great.
2: So, we went to the game, the USA-Paraguay game at SoFi. And, you walk out of the stadium, it's like, oh, nice win. Everybody goes back to their cars, goes home. Have you seen the Mexican video?

0: last night in all the cities in Mexico. It's like thousands of people just in the streets partying and celebrating a group stage win, Colin. It's amazing stuff.
1: Yeah, I mean, this is, to me, but nothing against the Olympics. But that's mostly sports nobody really cares much about, except for like your basketball and your hockey. But I mean, this has always been the greatest global sporting event. But I think now that America's more compelling, you know, now we're putting our arms around it as a country. But there's just nothing else like this in sports. Now, there's fascinating country championships in soccer. I think it's cool the NFL now has games overseas, and the European fans, I was recently over there. There are NFL jerseys in Madrid and in London. But this, I think it's really been a perfect storm. Mexico's back. The United States has its best team ever. The biggest stars are scoring. Like, it's big brands. It's Germany, Brazil, Argentina, England. It literally could not have worked out better. We expanded, you know, the World Cup field, which some people thought, oh, it'll water it down. But many of those teams that have come in have been very competitive. So, I mean, the scoring is through the roof. It's really been a perfect storm. The weather's mostly been great.
0: Hey, don't snub Canada. Canada advances. So all three home teams at the World Cup advance. And Canada gets a major break. They will now face South Africa here in SoFi instead of South Korea.
1: Interesting, though. They're a host country.
0: Yeah.
1: They get to the knockout stage. They don't get to play a game in Canada, which I think is odd.
0: If they had won their group, I believe they would have stayed in Canada. Okay. But they finished second, so they're But again, they'll probably beat South Africa. South Africa's not great. They got smashed by Mexico.
1: In any tournament, to advance, unless maybe you're France, you need breaks.
0: Yes.
1: Like I said, Illinois was a good basketball team. They get to the Final Four. They played one really good team, Houston. People get knocked out that you may not match up with. So that's part of being. There are two or three countries I don't think we can beat, like, and could get drubbed. We may not have to face them. So, I mean, Canada got a little bit of a break.
0: Yeah, you need them. Final story, Collins, to the NBA. Listen, this Jaylen Brown stuff is not going away. Last night, reports that the Celtics are actively engaged in trading Jaylen Brown. I got four teams for you here. These are the four teams that are on the radar. The Cleveland Cavaliers for Evan Mobley. The Portland Trailblazers, who have a lot of picks. Yes. They've got Denny Avdija. If you compare Avdija and Jaylen Brown, that's something fun in the West. And then there's the Rockets. It's unclear if there's like a Şengün package. Would you keep Brown and Durant and Amen? I don't know. And then the Atlanta Hawks, who also have a lot of good pieces but need kind of an alpha. Atlanta's interesting. Colin, it sounds like Jaylen Brown is done in Boston.
1: Yeah. Yeah. And, you know, again, that's what the league's become. You think all these tandems are going to run forever.
0: Yeah.
1: The Knicks have one more year. They're going to lose Shamet and probably Mitchell Robinson. Then after that, then all of a sudden you got bigger questions. This new second apron, it used to be the key to the NBA for a GM was to attract stars. Now it's trying to keep your, like, second or third best player.
0: Yeah.
1: You'll keep your star, but, I mean, Denver went from it's going to be a dynasty to, wow, they've got no bench. I mean, even Oklahoma City now had a very good draft, but they're going to be moving off people.
0: Yeah. The more and more I look at this, Colin, it feels like what the NBA wanted was socialism. We want every team to have a star, and you build around them. The days of two stars, Colin, it feels like it's done.
1: Yeah.
0: I mean, if you got to break this up, I actually think Jaylen Brown, you could build around him on this contract.
1: Yes.
0: I don't know about the next contract. But why couldn't you put him in a situation where he's Jalen Brunson, he's your middle, and you find the pieces around him?
1: You absolutely can do that.
0: Yeah.
1: Boston was a number two seed in the East last year without Tatum playing 90% of the year. Jaylen Brown's a great player.
0: He's an all-NBA player. He's a two-way player, by the way. Yeah. Great defender. Like, I think if you were smart, you get Brown, and then you build pieces around him. You get shooting, a rim protector. I think you could contend quickly.
1: Good stuff, J-Mac, with the news.
2: Well, that's the news.
3: And thanks for stopping by.
2: The Herd Line News.
1: So, I've said before, I did not have a traditional childhood. You know, I didn't go to church like most of you did. Child of divorce, bounced around. I've lived in 8 states, whatever. So I'm not like end of the cul-de-sac guy for 30-year guy. And I know because of that, change is really difficult for a lot of people. I love it. I look for it. I seek it. I get bored. I get restless. So the hydration breaks are, you know, the soccer purist is outraged. So let's tell you where they came from. They came from FIFA 4 years ago, okay? Because they felt teams playing indoors had an advantage over teams playing outdoors. And so they thought, that's kind of unfair to the teams playing in the summer heat outdoors. Let's create hydration breaks. And so my take is baseball's made multiple changes. Soccer's made multiple changes. They just introduced in 2018 VAR, a replay system. It's been great. By the way, the officials during dead ball moments like corner kicks are speeding up players. They put a clock on it. So they're making changes. This one just drives people crazy. Fox is making more money. Who cares? I hope they do. The more money a network makes, it could be us or Netflix with the World Cup. The more money a network makes, the better the broadcast, the better the commentators, the better, you know, I'm not getting it. We're not taking the profits and bringing them to the herd, so I don't care. But my point is, there is something that's advantageous about this that's not being discussed. This is the highest scoring World Cup ever to this point. Well, why would that be? Because of the hydration breaks. First of all, older players like Messi and Ronaldo obviously benefit. Lots of old players, they benefit from a hydration break. It is outdoors in the sun. The second thing is, these hydration breaks are like two and a half minute tactical reboots for coaches. Coaches have talked about this thing. It's a strategy break. We see it all the time in the NBA when you get those quick timeouts. You don't need huge messaging. You need reminders. You see this all the time in pro football. You see it all the time in the NBA. Even sometimes in a pitching change. You'll see the infielders come in and the manager, quick tactical reboot. So where did the scoring come from? Why is the scoring through the roof? What is the reason? Did the ball change? Is the net wider? I mean, people can say, well, they did expand the field. Yeah, but the teams that were included into the World Cup have not been uncompetitive in most instances. But we're seeing the stars take off. Many of the stars are older, prime, or out of prime. Messi and Ronaldo. So there's more scoring. Why? I would argue you get two tactical reboots for coaches on the sideline. You get breaks. It seems to me, and I don't mind. This is the highest scoring World Cup since like the 50s. So why? And the other thing is, my staff told me this, some of the biggest sponsors for FIFA, this is why, you know, they made this change after the last cup, are Anheuser-Busch and Coca-Cola. So those fans during the breaks are going to get, you know, Bud Light and some Diet Coke. So, I mean, that's part of it. But again, I know that I'm really okay with change, but it does seem strange. Why is this such a high score? And not by a little. So far, it's like 25% higher scoring. That is, I mean, in the NBA, in the NFL, if scoring went up by 25%, there would be a reason. And for the record, a couple years ago, when they changed the kickoffs, favorites started winning more. Overs started hitting more. It changed. So I know, I don't know, it just seems to me you can complain. I went to a Cub game recently. I mean, it's just the game moves. Soccer now, and they've done this. The replay is better. The dead ball moments are quicker. Hydration breaks appear to be helping scoring. And the reason I think that is true, and I thought about this, is because FIFA, when they made the change to the hydration breaks, did it because they felt climate mattered. Indoor teams' advantage against teams playing outdoors. So clearly the heat beating down on players is a disadvantage. So, I don't know. Just something. There's all this negativity around the hydration break. Soccer is better with more goals. I'm sorry. When Messi scores, who are the most popular soccer scorers ever? It's goal scorers. Pele, bicycle kicks. Maradona. Messi. Ronaldo. I mean, our top player before Balogun was Christian Pulisic, playmaker and a goal scorer. And let's be honest about life. These hydration breaks, everything's better with a beverage. Everything's better with a beverage. If I could tell you, hey, Let's have a cold one. It could be Diet Coke. It could be Bud Light. Everything's better with a beverage. John Strong joins us. Thiago Splitter is going to be on the show, the new Chicago Bulls head coach, top of the hour. In Chicago, it's the Herd.
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1: 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The big picture is, and all Pat Riley and Spo want, they want titles. 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Is now with Bam Adebayo, Giannis, and Bobby Portis, that is the best defensive front line in the NBA. 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
0: And secured their place in the round of 32. Now, they'll look to go 3-0 in the group stage for the first time ever when they face Turkey tonight. 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
1: I'm all fired up. He's the voice of soccer. John Strong at Fox Sports is joining us live tonight. The United States taking on Turkey. So, let's start with this. Jason and I have gone back and forth on this. The upside to playing like Pulisic is he scores and we win. The downside is he tweaks an injury, which would be problematic. My gut is it's not disrespectful. It's just smart not to play the yellow cards Pulisic, right? That's understood?
15: I think for Pulisic, the other thing to think about is what kind of a game is this going to be? You know, and you have an opponent here in Turkey who have lost their first two games. They've been eliminated, and they have been absolutely demolished by the media at home. They have gotten crushed. And so are they going to make this physical? Are they going to make this game rough? Are they going to be looking to take out their anger and frustration and kind of show something to the folks back home? Is that a good game for Pulisic to come into? That's where I think how the second half is looking will probably dictate it as much as anything else for Pulisic's sake. Because, yes, it's great to get him on the field, get him some rhythm, but you don't need Christian Pulisic tonight. You need Christian Pulisic on Wednesday in Santa Clara in the round of 32 and then on from there.
1: So I want to address the hydration break because scoring is up. FIFA introduced it 4 years ago. They also introduced in 2018 VAR. They've also tried to speed up the dead ball moments, which I think, listen, soccer is better, just like baseball. Little quicker pace, scoring is up. Get rid of the defensive shift in baseball. We want more run, more base runners. It's the same premise in hockey. Used to have mugging years ago. They got rid of it. The scoring went up. Your thoughts on hydration breaks. Do you think that is part of the scoring elevation? Is these like 2-minute breaks for tactical rebooting by coaching during the game?
15: I definitely think there's a good argument to be made as part of it. And we've seen a lot of games change significantly, and the momentum changes significantly coming out of those breaks. The comparison to baseball is interesting, Colin, because soccer globally is very much like baseball in America. There's an incredible history. You're talking about 150 years of history. And sometimes that can kind of be a weight
1: yeah.
15: around the neck of the sport because you get kind of beholden to that history and it takes a little bit of bravery, and you have to deal with some noise if you're going to make those rule changes. The thing to keep in mind, the idea of hydration breaks, as you say, it's not new. What's new is we said, we're just going to do it in every single game. We're not going to sit here and take the temperature and worry about are we doing it or not. We're just going to do it regardless. So has it affected the game? Absolutely. Has it affected the game in a negative way? I don't see where and how, because the games have been terrific. As you say, goals are up. We've seen a lot of teams that have, I mean, Cape Verde is a great example, right? They get to those breaks, they can rest because they might not have the same fitness level of their opponents.
1: Right.
15: And they can go again after. So, you know, the pantomime booing will continue in the stands. That's just part of the show. But I think this has been an incredible tournament so far.
1: Yeah, it's everything is working. I mean, listen, as a Fox employee, we both, it's nice. Mexico's back. England's great. Messi scoring. It's like the weather's mostly good. Philadelphia was a little bumpy. I said this, and I wasn't trying to be cocky, I said, but I just watched Illinois get into the Final Four and basically played Houston. They played one really difficult team. When you get into tournaments, sometimes a rival gets knocked out. A rival has an injured player. You get breaks in tournaments. Not everybody faces the same path. Is it reasonable, not overconfident, to say we'll be favored against Bosnia-Herzegovina? The path getting to the final eight is not an outrageous claim at this point or prediction, right?
15: Correct. The only reason why it would seem outrageous is just because, unfortunately, the way the global soccer conversation works is only certain countries are allowed to say, we think we're going to win and be there at the end. And if you're not in that little group of countries, you're not allowed to say, we think we can make a run. You're not supposed to. You don't have history. You don't have pedigree. It's one of the things that's really different about the United States. Kylian Mbappe, by the way, said this in as many words the other day. He said, I love the American mentality. You have ambition and you're not afraid to say it out loud and you don't get criticized for it. And so I think it's absolutely acceptable and reasonable to come out and say that this U.S. team has an unprecedented once-in-a-lifetime opportunity of location, home field atmosphere, the way they're playing, the opponents in front of them, to really make history. Does it mean it's going to be easy? Absolutely not. That's going to be a tough game against Bosnia and Herzegovina. It's 99% that's the opponent Wednesday night in Santa Clara. That's going to be a really hard game. If they can win that, they go to Seattle, round of 16. Is that Belgium? Is that Egypt? That's going to be a really hard game. But it doesn't mean that they can't do these things. And I think we need to get past a little bit the American soccer inferiority complex, where we're afraid to say that out loud and be excited about it. With it, as I said, the understanding that it's going to be difficult. They're going to have to grind through games. They're going to have to suffer through games. But all this team has done is win their first two games pretty well. So yeah. Why can't we have that conversation?
1: Here's a little taste of John Strong earlier in the tournament. I want to play this.
16: And it was chaotic in the first half in Dallas last week. If you remember, twice Harry Kane scored, twice Croatia tied it up. But England hit a different gear in the second half to roll out 4-2 winners. And what everyone expects was the hardest game for them in the group stage. So they come in with confidence, they come in with control. Ghana have never beaten England. It would be a huge shock, but as we know, the English historically struggle here in Massachusetts.
1: That got played. Let's talk England. Harry Kane, some are disappointed. I watched us play them to a draw in the last World Cup, and I think more of our players now, significantly more, are in their prime. I think they were good then. I think they're good now. Have we closed the gap on England, or again, is that overstating where we are? Because the ideal matchup for any network would be, boy, if we can get England and the United States, and I always think of them as our ally, and you know, I keep an eye on them. Where are you on England?
15: I would describe them as frenemies, I think would be the best way to phrase it, when it comes to soccer and elsewhere. You know, and you brought up, I've heard it brought up elsewhere, this idea that England could be going to Mexico City in the round of 16. I would be kind of terrified of that if I was England. That's a buzzsaw type atmosphere to go into. You know, I think England, like against the U.S. at the last World Cup, that was the same against Ghana the other day. I think there was an acknowledgement that, hey, we won our opener. You know, let's not open ourselves too much here. We're fine. Is it frustrating? Is it going to create a lot of noise in the English press? Absolutely. It doesn't actually change my opinion of England. I still do think they have a top gear they can hit that few teams can hit. But part of being able to compete with teams at that level is a little bit of what Ghana did. You have to be really strong defensively. Soccer is a sport, because it's low scoring and because there is no shot clock, there is no possession clock, you can clog things up against an opponent a lot better. And you can, as an inferior, in air quotes, opponent, make life a lot more difficult for your opponent than you can in other sports. That's what Ghana did. It's what the U.S. is going to, if they do things right, they're going to have to get to a point where they're going to need to do that against a really elite opponent. And that's part of it. And then you get on the break and you score in transition. So, you know, in general, I think it's absolutely true that we've seen another level from this U.S. team. But these are also opponents that are not the elite. They just aren't. And so the challenge will increase exponentially for this U.S. team. Their opportunity is to go out and show they can do it.
1: John Strong, who is so good as our Fox Sports top play-by-play guy. He's outstanding. And yes, tip of the cap, the pride of Lake Oswego. And Portland, Oregon, way to go. And congrats again. I'll be listening.
15: Thanks so much, Colin. Appreciate it.
17: You bet. The great John Strong. I got, you know, I'll tell you, I don't want to get overconfident. You know, my producers are like, slow down, optimistic Colin, slow down. And I have to do the same thing to Ryan with the Bengals every year and tell him, listen, third place isn't terrible. It's better than fourth. J-Mac with the Lakers, 53 wins, congratulations, one and done. There are worse things in the world. It could be the Wizards.
18: They got to the second round, buddy. There's hope. But honestly, he mentioned it. The England match in Mexico is going to be. And people are commenting about how England, how they're diving a lot more. I don't know if you noticed against Ghana. A lot of flopping in the box trying to get that call. That's not going to fly in Mexico. They're not taking the bait. That's a circle it on the calendar.
17: That would be. That may be as intense as any World Cup game so far.
18: That will be. Yeah. Well, listen, USA Bosnia is going to be big because they're coming into enemy territory here, and you know we're going to be juiced up to take them down in the round of 32. That Bosnia team is tough. They're not a pushovers. That's for sure.
17: Okay, take a deep breath. Don't want to get cocky.
18: No, you can get cocky.
17: We are a country with functioning air conditioning and plenty of ice in our cocktails. So listen, not everybody can say that.
18: Yeah. Okay, are you going to have an Aperol spritz tonight? Watching you. You have one turkey, eh?
17: Well, once June hits on the calendar, I will have one almost every night.
18: Yes.
17: Coming up, LeBron, a sign and trade, Jared Allen, Cavaliers. It's getting a lot of discussion. You get painted into a corner. You're anti-LeBron. 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
23: An NFL player is facing felony charges. Detroit Lions defensive back Terrion Arnold arrested in Tampa yesterday in connection with a robbery and kidnapping in early February. The Lions in a statement say they're aware of the situation but decline comment out of respect for the legal process. Among the headlines from Major League Baseball, the Cubs swept the doubleheader from the Mets, who are spiraling with five straight losses. The Mets are last in the NL East with the third worst record in the National League. Shortstop Francisco Lindor.
24: Had to pick it up. Just tough decision, but we got to pick it up. We have the personnel here to pick it up. We got to get it done.
23: The Mets, after the game, traded pitcher David Peterson to the Cubs for a minor league prospect. Round two of the NBA draft wrapped up last night. Meanwhile, reports out that the Charlotte Hornets are shopping guard LaMelo Ball on the trade market. And the World Cup continues with six matches on today's schedule, including the U.S. closing out group play tonight facing Turkey. That's sports. I'm Matt McCoy.
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27: Austin Reeves, new contract in, $46 million a year. And the good news is his cap numbers doesn't go against this year's cap. So Luka's cap number is going to be about 20, which means you can bring LeBron back at $35
25: million. A new day in The Herd starts now.
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27: All right, you want to talk sports?
25: The Herd with Colin Cowherd starts now.
27: Okay, here we go. Oh, great to have you in. It's hour two. Oh, I got to talk about this LeBron thing. There are a lot of things in life that are really nice and really good, but I don't need them, so I don't buy them. Right? I don't buy everything I want. I try to buy things that I need. And I'm not a stuff guy, so I right now I don't have a car. I'm good. I don't need it. There's a lot of nice cars out there. And so I would not re-sign LeBron because the Lakers don't need LeBron. They need a rim protector, more athletes. They drafted one and two elite wing defenders. And I know it's an incremental league. You can't solve all your issues. But I'm with Brian Windhorst, who says if the Lakers could sign and trade LeBron for Jarrett Allen, a very good big shot blocker, rim protector for Cleveland, they would do it today.
32: There is a thought process out there in Los Angeles, and I think if the Cavs were interested in this, the Lakers would sit up at attention right now that they would sign and trade LeBron for Jarrett Allen. And I think if the Cavs were willing to do that, they could have LeBron. You know, obviously LeBron would have to want to sign with the Cavs, but if your pathway to pay LeBron the money is to trade Jared Allen for him, the Lakers would kill for Jared Allen. Kill for him. All right? They would do that deal in 17-tenths of a second.
27: No band needs three lead singers. Who's on drums tonight? Luka needs the ball. Austin needs the ball. LeBron needs the ball. None of them good defenders. So if, and it's interesting because LeBron was recently with Steve Nash on his Mind the Game podcast, and he's kind of saying what we're saying, which is what the Lakers need. He could be a roadblock to that if he stays and signs with the Lakers.
0: If you want to be able to wear teams down and but also build, a lot of teams are building that stamina.
1: Mm.
0: You know, let's start early. Let's build it up, you know, but you gotta have, you know, you gotta have that depth.
1: Yep.
0: And you gotta have that youth that continued from the previous year.
1: Mm-hmm.
0: You know, to be able to add depth, to be able to add youth, continue with the pace. The pace is not slowed down. Yeah, I think that's kind of ingredients for where our league is, you know, at the moment.
27: He's right. And it will be hard to get depth and more youth if you're paying LeBron, Austin, and Luka. So that's my take. It's not an anti-LeBron commentary. The Lakers feel a little bit like the Cincinnati Bengals. They're paying Joe Burrow a lot, Ja'Marr Chase a lot, and T. Higgins a lot. Bad O-line, can't run the ball, and can't make stops. It's a good watch. I love watching the Bengals play. I said it all year. I love watching the Lakers play. It's a fun watch. But it's not a great team. Look at what Minnesota has done. Minnesota was better than the Lakers last year, and they've added dimensions to their team since the trade deadline. More athletes, more shooters, ball stoppers, Julius Randle gone. Like, it, the best GMs in this league are tweak, tweak, tweak, tweak, tweak. It's roster construction. I mean, San Antonio, in my opinion, had much more high-end talent than the Knicks. The Knicks had the better roster construction. The Knicks had a little bit of everything. Defensive wings, offensive big, defensive big, closer in the fourth. Josh Hart's mostly defense and rebounding. They had a little bit of everything. Big athletes, shooters, defenders, passers. It was just a perfect construct of parts that fit. That's the new NBA. It's not, you can't have three stars anymore. You can have a couple, but if you pay both of them, like Tatum and Brown, and they eat 65, 70% of the cap, you're going to have no bench. You're going to have no front line. Like, Miami's going to be really big and really good up front. Bobby Portis, Bam, Giannis. Not going to have a lot of bench. But again, who's got everything? We thought Oklahoma City had everything. They couldn't get to the finals again. Right? Like, so that's the new league. You can't stack rosters. It is hard to pay a second star max money. Really, really hard. I mean, I Oklahoma City drafted Adai Mara. I love that draft pick. One of the reasons they probably can't keep Hartenstein, who's a terrific player. The Knicks couldn't keep Hartenstein. Now the Knicks can't keep Mitchell Robinson. So, I mean, the Lakers just have a ton of redundancy. The Bengals have a ton of redundancy. I love watching the Bengals and the Lakers play. But I think that's your big issue right now is LeBron's like a really talented lawyer, but the hospital needs surgeons and nurses. Like, that's not – we don't need LeBron. If you took the name away, you said it's not – he's not named LeBron. You just said, do the Lakers need, with Austin Reeves and Luka, and if they brought Rui back, do they need an average defender – who's a streaky shooter who needs the ball to be effective? That would be the last thing you'd need, right? They've got that in bunches. So it's one of these things where you can think LeBron is excellent. I think he'd really clean up the decision-making and late-game situations for Cleveland. I mean, I think Cleveland's got talent. I don't trust them late in games. I think Cleveland's got as much talent as New York. I trust the Knicks late in games. I think they're really smart late in games. Mikal Bridges, OG, Jalen Brunson, that's a lot of brain power. Cleveland's got talent. I think LeBron would make Cleveland just better decisions out of the timeout, end of the clock, end of the game, end of the half. I think he'd really help. Now, I don't know if he wants to live in Cleveland again. He's still got that unsellable mansion, so it's quite possible. J-Mac? Any thoughts?
18: It's interesting. You're saying Jared Allen would come in. Who are you losing? LeBron and Rui in that scenario because you can't afford them? Yeah. Okay, so I just tallied it. Last season for the regular season, LeBron and Rui combined averaged 31 points, 10 rebounds, and 8 assists.
1: Yeah.
18: Where are you getting that from? That's a lot of production out the window. Jared Allen ain't giving you any of that.
1: Well, Jared Allen's going to give you about 16, 17 points, but on the other end, the Lakers couldn't make stops. So you're not going to give up as many points. You're going to be a better rebounding team. I mean, there's a way to play the Lakers. They're a half-court team. They are slow.
18: Yeah.
1: They are an incredibly unathletic, slow team. All right, the Chicago Bulls have a new coach, and he got rave reviews in Portland. And I think the Bulls brought in a new GM, new front office, and a new coach, and Tiago Splitter, 7 years with the Spurs, Hawks, and the 76ers, is now joining us live. Tiago, first of all, I'm a Chicago Bulls season ticket holder. So I am going to be watching your every move, so I appreciate this. Let's start. Congratulations. Let's start with the number four pick, Caleb Wilson. He is young. He is raw. What are realistic expectations for minutes and production? What would be realistic as a rookie?
6: Man, you ask a lot of things. well, first of all, thank you very much. I'm excited about this this opportunity. And, of course, Caleb Wilson is going to be a big part of our future and present, of course. Well, we don't know yet. He's still going to come here, work hard, work for his minutes, and we'll see. I'll give you a better answer maybe by the beginning of the season.
1: Now, you have some real length on this team. As a former big, Nick Claxton, Caleb Wilson, Josh Giddey's got length. You've got an emerging star and Modest Buzelli. So you've got a lot of components here. Is there a style, when you look at the roster, is there a style that you think this team will play with?
6: Well, when you see that length, of course, it means, defense. It means they're all young and they can run the court. So you try to play fast, try to get, easy shots at the beginning of those possessions and rebound the ball. I think that's something that we got to be extremely, demand the players to rebound the ball well on both ends. And I think we have the players to do that.
1: Buzelis, by the way, Modest Buzelis. I got to ask you about him because I go to these games. He doubled his scoring output. What can he be at his best? Right? I mean, he's a super talented kid. What can he be eventually in your eyes?
6: Well, of course, he's going to work on every part of his game, dribbling, driving, shooting the ball. Yeah, I think one of the things that's going to change his game is, can he play pick and roll? Can he create out of the dribble, playing with a five? That's going to be the question. I think I still got to know him better. He got to get stronger. We know all the things that he got to do, but he's definitely a great piece that we have, and it's kind of like a rough diamond still. In a lot of those young guys, you still don't know what's their ceiling, and we're going to work and see, check this summer. We got a lot of time to develop them and also throughout the season. It's a long process. We got to be patient. I've been telling this to a lot of people, not just the media, but everybody around, the NBA. We got to be patient. We have a lot of young guys, and we don't know what their ceilings yet are. So got to be patient.
1: Well, Josh Giddey's another young player. He's an excellent playmaker. Again, another guy with length. I think you must have one of the younger team. Nick Claxton, he's no gray beard either. You've got a lot of length. You're springy. The good news, young players, if they do get banged up, recover quickly. They've got great energy. They tend to be very coachable. What is the downside? I mean, young teams also don't fill out quite as. I mean, I watch the NBA playoffs. It's a lot of big, older players. Like, how do you get this team to play physical basketball when they're this young?
6: Well, it's, you got to win those possessions. Doesn't matter how big you are. You just got to play with effort. At the end of the day is that, and that's how you get better, doing everything at 100%. You talk about playoff basketball. That's our goal down the line, of course. But, there's small wins that you got to do throughout the season to get better, and that's what we will try to do.
1: I mean, you played with Tony Parker, Manu. You played with Tim Duncan. You played with all these greats in San Antonio and Pop. All of us remember it well. I remember being at a couple playoff series when you were there. If I said, what is the one thing you took from Greg Popovich? If I didn't know who he was, and I said, what's Pop's strength? What did you steal from him? What did you learn from him? What would it be?
6: Yeah, that's one word. That is honesty. We all know this. Pop doesn't sugarcoat anything. And I think you got to be honest with the player. You got to tell them what they can do, what they cannot do. And that's how you create a culture. And everybody has a role in the team, and you have a vision, and you fight every night. But honesty is an important thing, you know. Telling the truth to the player from the beginning, telling who he is, and go from there.
1: Tegro, I love the emergence of international basketball players in the NBA. There was always talent, but now the last, you know, MVPs, the league is often driven at the star, especially the bigs, how skilled they are. Is there a difference? They come in very mature, very focused, all about basketball, much more physical, it feels like, than 20 years ago, the international players, to me anyway. Is there a difference coaching a domestic kid from, you know, Marquette, you know, and an international player? Do you notice a sensibility difference?
6: Well, it's hard for me to say that, but there's different ways to speak to people and players and people being raised different. Some guys come from, you know, a country that's been in war, and they're going through so many issues that, you know, just coming to the NBA is amazing. It's a dream come true. In a different way, that is a guy that has been raised in a well-developed country. So there is for sure differences there. But it doesn't matter. Sometimes American, non-Americans, whatever it is, everybody's different. You cannot treat them the same way. And that's how, you know, I learned on this business. You got to know who you're treating. You got to create a relationship. I've been talking for the last 2 weeks about this word, relationships. You need relationship with the players to understand who they are and how you're going to coach them. In the end of the day, you're going to be there at war every day at the trenches, fighting for games and getting better. But you got to know who you're with and how, you know, who they are as a person as well, not just as a player.
1: Well, it's promising. It's I've been here a couple years in Chicago, and I look at you and I see the athleticism and the length and the playmaking with Giddey and with Caleb Wilson. I always try to tell, you know, basketball fans, you got to be patient, because in pro football, guys come in, they're 23 years old. Your rookies are 19. They don't have refined games. If I said Tiago is a big, Caleb's a big, if there's the first thing you'd work on, let's pivot back to him. What would be the first thing you're going to really zone in with your number four pick?
6: Well, I don't think I got to put him on a stop there being a big. I mean, he can be a very versatile player. That's how I see it. I mean, he can dribble the ball. He can grab the rebound and push in transition. Of course, in college, he played just like those highlights, a lot of like post game. But, you know, that will be a bad job by me just seeing him as a big guy. So I see him a very versatile player that can do a lot of things, and we don't know yet what's his ceiling.
1: Brazil beat Scotland last night. Did you get a chance to see it? Did you see it?
6: Well, I was in our war room with the draft and all of that, but I had my phone on the side here just watching, you know, a little bit, and I was kind of like fist bump every time Brazil scored.
1: They had a lot of flair. Brazil's got a lot of flair. Sometimes a little showboaty, but that's okay, right?
6: Well, we used to have more, to be honest. Now we, you know, a lot of players play in Europe and all that, but, you know, soccer or football changed so much that you need to be way more organized and less freestyle like we used to be back in the day in Brazil.
1: Hey, it's great. Great talking to you. Congratulations. You were sensational in Portland. This is going to be a fun basketball team to watch, and I appreciate you giving us 10 minutes. Good luck to you, Coach.
6: Thank you. Thank you. Appreciate it.
1: All right. Tiago Splitter. Yeah, I mean, they've got the playmaker in Giddey. You've got, you know, Matas Buzelis. You've got, like, a score, like, potentially a better score. Now you've got Claxton and Caleb. You've got springy, long, athletic guys that can defend multiple positions. I just talked myself into a number six seed in the East. Milwaukee's too young. I mean, they're, you know, don't trust Cleveland or Orlando.
18: Okay, fine. Let me put you to the test. Young Chicago or old rickety Miami with Giannis?
1: Well, again, Giannis and Bam against a bunch of kids. Miami could win the East.
18: They will absolutely not come close to winning the East. But to your point about Chicago, and I like what he said, Caleb Wilson's not going to just be a big. He's going to be on the perimeter. Dribble. I mean, he showcased everything. There's a game against Darren Peterson. If you go watch that game, he was better than Peterson in that game. They went head-to-head early in the season. I was like, damn, this guy can do it all. You got a good one in Chicago, big guy. I'm going to have to make some trips out there.
1: New GM, new coach. Splitter was great in Portland.
18: Excellent.
1: I mean, he was.
18: I mean, a Portland owner lowballed him. Jeez, unbelievable.
1: Whatever's below lowballing. There's lowballing, and then there's what Portland's owner did. It's below lowballing.
18: Yeah.
1: That was fun. John Strong, Tiago, Chandler Parsons coming up. Last hour. We got a lot of stuff going on here. That hydration break, everybody's freaking out. John Strong comes on, and he goes, oh, it's absolutely tactical reboots have absolutely changed games. Like, what? Why would that be a bad? You see the 30-second timeouts in the NBA. Steve Kerr goes over to Curry. He just sets him, he gives him a little message. Boom, you're out. It changes stuff.
18: Well, the interesting part is, if you're a team that has dominated the first 20 minutes, you're rolling. You've got them on their heels.
1: That's right.
18: And then you get the hydration break. They get like a stay of execution.
1: Yes.
18: And all it changes the game. So some teams don't love it if you're behind, but if you're in a bad spot and you need it, it's like a timeout. I don't mind it, and I think you can use it advantageously as a gambler. Some of these hydration breaks after them in the 5-10 minutes after the game flips. So you bet the other side if one team's been dominating. There's some edges to be found, Colin.
1: Football brought in a new replay system in 2018. Elevated the sport. It was good for the game. Like the only thing about soccer as an American sports fan, because everybody always says we need this. I don't think soccer needs anything. The only question I have about soccer is at the end of regulation time, the added minutes. That doesn't feel, you know, like I just wish you could do it in blocks. You know, I just feel like I should know exactly to the second. I don't like, it can get a little murky at the end.
18: But I think because of that, it gets people all worked up and it's like an added bonus. You don't know when the whistle's coming. So you stop watching the action, you watch a referee. As soon as he comes up, yes, finally it's over.
1: It gets very murky at the end. And I'm like, if we're 1-1 with Bosnia Herzegovina, and all of a sudden they're attacking us, and it's like, let's wrap it up. And it gets really murky, and I'm banging on my wrist. Or I need the tie. That's the only thing about
18: I don't soccer. Want them to change that. I don't want that change. I like it.
1: It's just a little gray. I'd like a little more finality and precision.
18: It's a very European thing. It's show up when you want. You don't want to have lunch at 12. You want to show up at 2, you know? Fly by the seat of your pants. This structure is overrated.
1: Almost 30 years ago, scientist Gary Kehoe drank a cup of tea with a strange mushroom floating in it. He didn't feel a rush. He felt steady energy, though, and it lasted. 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
0: 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LaMelo Ball now going to be alongside Ant Edwards. A lot of fun with the T-Wolves in Minnesota. Here is Jay Mack with the news.
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1: This is the Herdline News.
11: I got a LaMelo Ball take for you later in the show. But first, Colin, we got a big one for Brian Windhorst. This is a bit of a shocker. The Detroit Pistons are allegedly big game hunting. So much for Austin Reeves. According to Windhorst, the pick.

0: Pistons are interested in LeBron James or Kawhi Leonard. What? Now, the LeBron one's interesting because they could just sign LeBron, right? They could just grab him, sign and trade, whatever. I don't know that he's going to want to go to Detroit. Kawhi is a little more interesting. He had that murky situation with the no-show advertising job. Kind of an ugly stain. I think the Clippers have something. But Detroit apparently has circled Kawhi Leonard as the name they want. They've got to get somebody. I thought it was Austin Reeves. I thought Kyrie Irving. They need a wingman for Cade Cunningham.
1: Yeah.
0: You're making a face there. What is that?
1: Detroit has this young, tough, physical team. You know, they could use some shot creation. But they were a great defensive team. Do they need Kawhi's defense? Do they need a lead scorer? No, they don't need that either. Kawhi brings an element of unpredictability, durability on a team that's like going in the right direction. They play hard. That's not the move I'd make. I don't.
0: So this is the thing. You mentioned they've got a young, tough team. So, Colin, 2 years ago in the playoffs, Jalen Brunson is the man down the stretch, wipes him out. This year, a young team chokes in Game 7 at home against,
1: again,
0: Donovan Mitchell and
1: young
0: Harden?
1: Teams don't choke. Young teams lose Game 7s because that's what happens in the NBA playoffs. Young teams lose Game 7s.
0: So you
1: want to
0: run
1: seven.
0: It back?
1: Yeah, because all my players are getting better. San Antonio was awful late in games against the Knicks. I'm running it back.
0: Yeah, no, that's, come on. That's Wemby and stars.
1: Well, what I'm saying
0: who's the
1: is,
0: second best player on Cade Cunningham's team?
1: Well, Durin was.
0: He was benched multiple
1: Tobias
0: times.
1: Tobias Harris was probably third best player.
0: Oh, my gosh. He's not even starting on the Lakers. Come on. The Pistons have to do something. I just don't know who's out there for them to get. They needed seven to get by Orlando, or they would have lost in the first round.
1: Orlando's got a lot of talent. Orlando's a good team. Orlando's got players.
0: Detroit's interesting, Colin. I mean, are you the kind that you put your foot on the gas here, or are you like, okay, we're just going to run it back?
1: I think what Detroit's doing, it's working. They've got, you know, it's working. They just need a second dependable scorer. Well, how can you be a second dependable scorer when you're not a dependable starter?
0: Okay, cool. What about Jaylen Brown?
1: Oh, I would love Jalen, but you'd have to give up Cade Cunningham to probably get
0: him. No, you could probably offer three or four first-round picks.
1: They need a three-point shooter. That's not Kawhi's thing. If you gave me, now, I don't have their draft picks
0: Rui?
1: In front of me. Did they
0: Rui
1: draft shooting? Rui's not a bad get
0: he's
1: for them.
0: He's an upgrade over Tobias Harris.
1: Well, he's a corner three specialist, and they need that. They can't shoot threes.
0: Right.
1: And you don't have to be dependent on them, but you need – they were like bottom of the league in hitting threes.
0: I don't, yeah, that's a rough one. All right, next one. Let's go to Brazil, Colin. Oh, what a game yesterday. Really impressive stuff against Scotland. Scotland was so bad at the back, just brutal turnovers. There's Vinny. My man, Vinny Jr. Colin, that kid is special. He is so talented. But the Scotland defense was just embarrassing. Look, Vinny was another one. We got Ian Dark's call. After Brazil got the win, here's what he had to say.
2: UT for Brazil in Miami. They're improving. They're getting better. Vinicius got two again. They're starting to hit top form.
0: So it's weird. If I quickly asked you, you know, Brazil historically great. When was the last time they made the finals of the World Cup?
1: That's a good question.
0: It's been a minute.
1: They're one of the four countries that have won 75% of the World Cups, but
0: 2002, Colin. They haven't been to a final since 2002.
1: Well, that's the last time we were considered, you know, we got to, like, the final eight, right? Isn't that 2002?
0: No, it was 94.
1: Oh, okay.
0: Well, it might have been 2002. I think that was a South Korea one.
1: So basically, we're the same as Brazil.
0: Yeah, pretty much. I mean, listen, they've got some injuries, but it was nice to see Neymar, you know, back on the bench and like.
1: I watched the entire match. It was very hard because Scotland was so bad on the back end. It was really hard to make a judgment. It was like when we played Paraguay. Like after about 15 minutes, you're like, I'm not sure what I'm getting out of this. We're much better than Paraguay. They weren't as dynamic. I don't know what to get out of what I saw yesterday. Now, Brazil has some technical skill and some flair that we don't. They're really talented. But I didn't know what to take from that.
0: Yeah. I mean, that turnover right there, that's like, you brutal. Know, grade school
1: And
0: stuff.
1: They had another one that the goalie made a save on. They had another brutal misstep in their end. This could have been 5-0. This could have been really ugly.
0: Yeah. They have one of the best teenagers in the world, Endrick, who barely plays. Like, they're loaded with talent. I don't know. It's going to be interesting if they make the semifinals or finals. I don't know that they're... I don't quite think they're on the level of Spain, France.
1: No, I don't think they are. No, they're not on the level of France. Absolutely not.
0: Yeah. It's a tough one. By the way, shout out Landon Donovan. Great job on the game yesterday. Oh, he was Dark and Donovan are an awesome listener.
1: Yeah, Landon is so good. Yeah. He really is.
0: Final story. Let's go to the NFL, Colin, and Lamar Jackson. By the way, Lamar Jackson's still waiting on his contract, but we're not talking about that negativity right now. We're going to talk about his new OC, Declan Doyle, calling plays for the first time. Lamar was asked about the relationship, and he sounded very confident in Doyle.
3: A lot of strides in the right direction this past week. It's a different system that I'm accustomed to being in, and I feel like it's going to be a lot of explosiveness going on this year because the way Deck calls plays and his creativity with his mind and how detailed he is, it's like mind-blowing. So I'm excited.
1: Highest win total in the league. Who knows?
0: We'll see. So let me ask you this. Before McVay was McVay, he was just a guy in Washington with RG3.
1: Right.
0: So then he becomes Sean McVay and is dominant, and everybody's plucking his coaches. So Ben Johnson might be the next McVay. We don't know. Declan Doyle was the OC for Ben Johnson. Could this be, hey, man, this is a Ben Johnson type guy.
1: Is Jesse Minter the new Mike McDonald? Because Minter, like Mike McDonald, was the talk of the league. I mean, to me, Mike McDonald is on a short list, which includes Sean McVay and Shanahan as the best young coach in the league. Like, Ben Johnson's up there, I think. Ben just needs some playoff wins. But, I mean, I don't know what to make of Jesse Minter. But Jesse Minter had kind of a resume and a reputation very similar to Mike McDonald. Boy, if you're the Seahawks, I got the best personnel guy arguably in the league at GM. John Snyder. I got Mike McDonald, who's the defense of McVay, and the great trophy-hoisting quarterback Sam Darnold. You talk about a decade in Seattle.
0: Is this a recall? A decade ahead? Colin, it's interesting. So you and I are still perplexed over this 11.5 win total. I had an NFL gambler on my podcast, and he said the number one thing he's looking at this summer is 10 new head coaches, 20 or 21 new assistant coaches. And the markets don't know how to handle these guys because we don't know what Declan Doyle is going to be. So you got to do your homework on these guys and figure out, is there an edge? And clearly some people are very bullish on Declan Doyle coming from Ben Johnson's system. And, you know, this time next year we could be like, Declan Doyle, is he going to be a next head coach somewhere? Because once these offensive coordinators pop, you know pretty quickly in short order they're getting head coaching jobs.
1: Good stuff. J-Mac with the news.
4: Well, that's the news.
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4: The Herd Line News.
1: Yeah, I'm in Chicago. The Bulls are young and exciting. And the Lakers are going to re-sign LeBron. Slowest team in the league. The new logo is a rocking chair. That's kind of a cheap shot. In Chicago, it's the Herd.
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11: 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Oh, well, he's incarcerated, so I guess we should draft him or we should wait.
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0: You got to be consistent.
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0: 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The Miami Heat, and I'm hearing all the critics.
1: Yeah.
0: Does it make them better? 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Listen, the Miami Heat have really smart people. 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To me, what Miami did getting Giannis is they moved up now to fifth NBA title odds. Okay, they're in that space now, and I agree with this. The big picture is, and all Pat Riley and Spo want, they want titles. They're not playing to win the East. Is now with Bam Adebayo, Giannis, and Bobby Portis, that is the best defensive front line in the NBA. That matches up with Wemby for about the next 2 to 3 years. And you say, well, what about the East? Well, what about it? You take your chances in the East.
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13: Yeah, baby.
14: NBA draft was last night. A.J. DeBonta goes number one.
15: How many people knew that? Can I throw that out there?
14: I didn't know. Thank you.
15: Dude, honestly,
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15: I did not know until I started reading through the news late last night. I was like, oh my gosh. I kept thinking to myself, like, everyone that was there was a bar with a TV. They were all watching the World Cup. No one had turned on the NBA draft, which I don't even know how well it was promoted. But
14: I just have a hard time getting into the NBA draft nowadays. I'm sorry. I can't.
12: You got into it before?
14: Yeah, because there were recognizable names. Like, we saw them. We were familiar with them. And it just feels like, unless you are following college basketball throughout the course of the year, it's the NCAA tournament, and that's it.
10: Two pros, LeVar Arrington, Brady Quinn, and a cup of Joe. Jonas Knox, 6 a.m. Eastern, 3 a.m. Pacific, on Fox Sports Radio. Do you know what sets us apart from the rest? It's our ability to talk the talk.
12: Back to what I'm saying.
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0: Yeah, I use my own sports AI. I used it like five times this morning.
1: It's really good, I got to be honest. So the hydration break is something we talked about in the last hour, and it was created by FIFA 4 years ago. And then 4 years before that, they created VAR, and they're speeding up the dead ball moments like corner kicks. So I think like baseball, baseball made several changes. They got pushback because so much of baseball is rooted in its history. Football's not that. I mean, I've never had a discussion about Red Grange, Gale Sayers. I don't bring up Ray Lewis, and it wasn't that long ago. I mean, football is tomorrow. Baseball and soccer, it's about, you know, its history and the romance of it. But the reality is hydration breaks are really kind of like those NBA timeouts where you can have tactical changes. It also, I think, is better for older players. And listen, if you believe in climate change, I tend to. If you're going to have this tournament all over the globe in the middle of summer, it's not a bad idea to have breaks. Not just for players, but for fans to get beverages in these stadiums. So, John Strong, last hour, on the benefit and the changes that have put some people in a position where they just don't like the hydration breaks. John and I are okay with it.
13: Soccer, globally, is very much like baseball in America. There's an incredible history. You're talking about 150 years of history. And sometimes that can kind of be a weight around the neck of the sport because you get kind of beholden to that history and it takes a little bit of bravery. Has it affected the game? Absolutely. Has it affected the game in a negative way? I don't see where and how because the games have been terrific. As you say, goals are up. We've seen a lot of teams that have, I mean, Cape Verde is a great example, right? They get to those breaks, they can rest because they might not have the same fitness level of their opponents and they can go again after.
1: So I was thinking about this. I watched the World Cup yesterday. I was watching Brazil. Here's a picture, by the way, of a hydration break, and you can see, you know, these players in the sideline talking to players and these little elevated moments, albeit brief, where you can actually reset tactically what you want to do. So and John Strong said, you've seen teams and games change after these hydration breaks. So, again, you're playing in the summers, you're playing outdoors, and if places like, you know, Qatar and some of the hottest spots in the world, I mean, right now in France, what if this thing was in Paris? Paris yesterday is like 104. You know, you're outraged by a noon game outdoors in Paris in a stadium which is blocking, you know, wind, any breeze you have. Like, I don't know, I think it's healthy, I think it's smart. I think it's tactical. I don't have a problem with it at all. But I do get people that push back on this stuff because baseball and soccer are so much is lore and history and romancing it. So Caleb Wilson here in Chicago is one of the draft picks that the team landed. There was a headline this morning that Caleb Williams of the Bears is no longer the only rising superstar. Here comes Caleb Wilson. Pump the brakes. If Caleb Wilson of the Bulls could average 12.5 points and be a plus defender as a rookie, you'd take it. The average, I mean, there was only three rookies last year that averaged over 15 points a game. Now, I do think that number will go up with NIL. This draft especially will be a high-scoring rookie class. DeBonta will average over 20, I would imagine, if he can wrestle the ball away from Trae Young. I think the NIL is allowing for older players to enter the league that'll be more productive year one and year two. But that is really the difference between like a Caleb Williams who's got 3 or 4 years in college and a Caleb Wilson who's got one and didn't play after February because of an injury. So of all, you know, it's interesting. There's been so much criticism of the NIL, but one of the things I noticed watching the draft, the NIL is good for the players, obviously. It's good for the NBA because you get more mature kids in your draft. It's also good for college because it makes the college game better because the players are older. So of all the criticisms of the NIL, I thought it was a very good week for the NIL. You know, these players come out, they've made a little money, they've stayed long. Yaxel Lennonborg would have come out. Instead, he goes to the Warriors and will start day one. So it was a very, very good reminder of the criticisms of the NIL. I thought it was a very good week for the NIL. You know, these players come out, they've made a little money, they've stayed long. Yaxel Lennonborg would have come out. Instead, he goes to the Warriors and will start day one. So it was a very, very good reminder of the value of NIL. Now, Caleb Williams, who you're watching here, is a

0: Herbert was the first NIL superstar in college. Caleb Wilson, he's a one and done kid who didn't play a lot of college. But I will say that it did feel to me watching the draft for the first time in a while that I felt like, oh, there's 8, 9, or 10 guys that will not only start as rookies, but they'll be really productive. I mean, Yaxel Lindenborg went 11. I think he'll be pretty productive as a rookie for the Golden State Warriors. Jeff Goodman was on our show yesterday about Caleb Wilson and what he expects.
1: I just don't know if Caleb Wilson's ever going to be a dude that you can build around. Now, can he be a really good number two guy and a guy who brings toughness and grit and energy and athleticism and defense and all that? Absolutely. And I think he'll work hard. Like, I think he'll be an above-average shooter. But, again, I think you're going to need a star in Chicago. And this will make him better to whereas they'll be, you know, back in the play-in. Maybe they get in, like, the sixth spot. But I don't see him taking him to, like, the promised land where Jalen Brunson has taken the Knicks.
0: Jalen Brunson also played many years at Villanova, a long tenure in college, and had a long tenure before this year. It's incremental changes in the NBA. It is an adult league, a man's league, not a kid's league. I think Caleb Wilson is going to be really good, but Chicago overall is a bunch of kids. So it's just baby steps. So the other thing that we said this for years on this show, stuff gets out. It can be politics. It can be tech or sports. Stories break. Information gets out when somebody wants it out. Have you noticed with LeBron, every single rumor gets out? Have you noticed that? There was the Jarrett Allen LeBron. It gets out. There it Warriors interested in LeBron. It gets out. Now we hear the Pistons Kawhi LeBron. It gets out. Why is all the LeBron information getting out? Is that because they're trying to create a market to force the Lakers to pay $38 million instead of $28 million for LeBron? That's my take on that. Why is the information all getting out on LeBron? Suddenly, there's all these teams interested in LeBron. Do you believe that? I don't. I think everybody knows he's great. But there is, you know, there's some, LeBron's very calculated, very, and so is Rich Paul. I got no problem with that. I've defended him. Very calculated, very measured. But just notice, it's not about what gets out. It's that everything is getting out with LeBron. And for the record, there was a story yesterday that Detroit was interested in Austin Reeves, and the Laker-Austin Reeves deal immediately got completed. Austin Reeves, there's a picture of him on the golf course, right? Like, he didn't know. It wasn't a slam dunk. He didn't know. Detroit's interested. Boom, it's sealed. So it's just interesting. All this stuff on LeBron immediately gets out. That feels like an agent and LeBron's people trying to create a market. I don't think there's a huge market for LeBron. Now, that sounds crazy because he's very good, but you bring LeBron in. First of all, he didn't want to play for a lot of these teams. I do think Cleveland would work. I think he'd be really good for Cleveland. I think the Warriors worked. But, Jason, wouldn't you acknowledge there are more leaks than an old roof? Everything with LeBron hits the market immediately.
2: It's funny, to steal a line from The Departed, more leaks than the Iraqi Navy. Yeah. And you're probably right. Yes, LeBron, a lot of leaks. But I don't think he's trying to create a market.
0: All right.
2: I think he's just trying to keep him in L.A. He don't want to. You think he wants to go to Detroit?
0: No.
2: Yeah. That's like Patrick Ewing with the Sonics or Olajuwon with the Raptors. You don't want to see that. I think LeBron's still going to stay, but it's almost sounding like the Lakers maybe don't want him back.
0: Well, it's the Lakers will never – it won't hurt their brand because Redick – and Luka are marquees, and Austin Reeves is very well liked. But, I mean, I again, this Dodger ownership group has a history of letting go. Manny Machado, going to be a Hall of Famer, potentially. Cody Bellinger having a very good year last time I checked. Zach Greinke.
2: But none of those guys have the clout and aura of LeBron James.
0: I'm not denying that. But what I'm saying is, they have usually upgraded. That Dodger ownership will go get Freddie Freeman and Mookie Betts. Well, Luka is your Freddie Freeman and your Mookie Betts. In the prime, we're going to let other guys go.
2: Yeah.
0: And so my take is, well, they've got their Luka. And then they've got the popular Austin Reeves. So this Laker ownership group, now the Buss family would have brought LeBron back. They were some of the poorest owners. This group is not the same. And it's refreshing because I've said for years, I don't think the Cowboys or the Lakers, they're run like mom and pop shops. Too many friends of in the building. And it's just really interesting. I feel like all this stuff gets out because there's a LeBron's camp wants it to be known. We've got options too. And my gut feeling is he will sign. That's my gut feeling.
2: Yeah. With the Lakers, right?
0: Yeah, and I just...
2: It's just tough for me to envision the Lakers saying, hey, LeBron, sure, you're the GOAT, but we're going to go ahead and sign and trade you for Jared Allen. Like, it's tough for me mentally to get over that hurdle.
0: Well, Jared Allen's a rim defender. That's probably their number one need.
2: Yeah.
0: Don't go anywhere. Throw the remote away. Keep it on Fox and FS1 for the next month. 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
18: An NFL player is facing felony charges. Detroit Lions defensive back Terrion Arnold arrested in Tampa yesterday in connection with a robbery and kidnapping in early February. The Lions in a statement say they're aware of the situation but decline comment out of respect for the legal process. Among the headlines from Major League Baseball, the Cubs swept the doubleheader from the Mets, who are spiraling with five straight losses. The Mets are last in the NL East with the third worst record in the National League. Shortstop Francisco Lindor.
19: Had to pick it up. Just tough decision, but we got to pick it up. We have the personnel here to pick it up. We got to get it done.
18: The Mets, after the game, traded pitcher David Peterson to the Cubs for a minor league prospect. Round two of the NBA draft wrapped up last night. Meanwhile, reports out that the Charlotte Hornets are shopping guard LaMelo Ball on the trade market. And the World Cup continues with six matches on today's schedule, including the U.S. closing out group play tonight facing Turkey. That's sports. I'm Matt McCoy.
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22: Austin Reeves, new contract then, $46 million a year. And the good news is his cap numbers doesn't go against this year's cap. 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
22: Okay, here we go. Here we go. Hour number three. Chandler Parsons, 15 minutes. Tonight, the United States men's national team against Turkey A. We're going to play backup. I don't want to get too confident, too cocky about our team. But we've looked great. We'll be favored in our knockout stage game. However, some are still criticizing our path to get there. If this was March Madness, we would open with Richmond, face Creighton, VCU, and Virginia Tech. We would call that an easy path. And path matters. Look at the Patriots. Look at the New York Knicks. It matters. The knockout round for us could be Bosnia, Herzegovina, into Egypt. Let's just be honest about everything in sports and mostly the world. I know you hate the fact that we may have a trillionaire on our hands, but everything's top heavy. Even soccer. Bundesliga, the top German league. Bayern Munich's won 13 of 14 titles. The top French league, PSG, has won 12 of 14. La Liga, Real Madrid and Barcelona have won 11 of 12 titles. All international leagues are dominated by one or two clubs. I mean, even the English Premier League, the balanced league, Liverpool, Arsenal, Man City have won 9 straight titles.
0: So when I hear this, we have so far to go. 8 countries total have ever won a World Cup, and we're closer to them than the bottom of the groupings. We are. Listen, we're not a silly country. We have air conditioning at our hotels, and you can get ice in your cocktails. We're not a silly country. If we want to be good at stuff and great, we got a lot of capital. We got a lot of ambition. We don't like to be beat. We wanted to win in hockey. Both our men and women beat Canada because it started meaning something to us. I love Italy, but they're a silly country. They just missed the World Cup for the 3rd straight time. It's their national sport. Can you imagine us having a World Cup of, like, our professional football and we miss out? You can't miss out, Italy. Although I will say, I love your country. But March Madness and the World Cup are very similar. You can get to the Elite Eight and only face one great team. The Illinois this year got to the Final Four. They faced one really good team, Houston. And then it was just a bunch of whatevers. So this idea that we can't compete, listen, only 4 countries have won 75% of the World Cups. 4! The World Cup is not the Tour de France where every day, every morning you get on a bike and you're going up a mountain. That's not what it is. Paraguay didn't have an elite scorer. Australia was defense first. Turkey A, we're going to play reserves. Bosnia-Herzegovina will be heavily favored. So we are much closer to the top, the Brazils and Argentinas and Germanys and England, than we are to me to the middle or the bottom. And it's a perfect storm. It's on American soil. It's our best team ever. And we got a pretty easy path. I know it sounds terrible, but we did. Look at our path so far. We're not a country. We have great pride here. If we want to be great at something, AI, we'll be good at it and maybe great. We don't win at everything, but we win at a lot. Americans are aspirational, prideful, and we've got a massive economy. Tonight, do we play starters? Here's where we are as a country. We'll probably rest our top 4 players. Here's Mauricio Pochettino.

0: So we will be favored tonight. We'll play reserves. It's the right path. And again, nobody loves an Aperol spritz more than I do, Italy. Don't take this personally. But you can't miss World Cup if it's your primary sport. Okay? We're competitive. We're good. Look at us in hockey. Don't be embarrassed about it. We care. I'd rather live in a country that cares and wants to compete, right, than brag about how much leisure time I have. Yeah, I take vacations too. J-Mac and I take weeks off. We're good here. So there's been a big trade in the NBA. Big because it's a really well-run organization, the Minnesota T-Wolves, and a well-known flashy player, LaMelo Ball. I won't bore you with all the particulars, but LaMelo Ball's going from Charlotte, and he's going to Minnesota. But what I like about this is you can always tell a well-run organization because you can see the plan. In Minnesota, in the winter of this past year, like November, December, January, figured out Julius Randle's a bit of a ball stopper, and we've got to get a play initiator because Mike Conley, you know, that thing aged out. And Ant's not necessarily a playmaker. He's a finisher, he's a scorer, and he's great. So just look at what they've done. This is called the plan. When people criticize Rob Pelinka, the Lakers, they're like, you kind of feel like you're making it up as you go. Like the Westbrook move. You're like, wait, what? Who wanted that? Nobody asked for that. Bringing LeBron back, the band back. Really, we don't have any other ideas. We don't have a rim protector. 2-3-and-D guys. What? Where's the plan? Minnesota is a great example. Tim Connelly kind of runs their operation, their basketball ops. A prime example. At the trade deadline, they go out and steal a guy from the Chicago Bulls. He's a super athletic guard who can shoot. Ayo Dosunmu. And super athletic guy that can shoot. They go get him. Well, why did they do that? Who did they do in the draft yesterday? The first best pick in the second round of the draft was Isaiah Evans. T-Wolves picked him up from Duke. He can catch and shoot. He can move and shoot. So they've added a hyper-athletic guard who can shoot and then a catch-and-shoot guy from Duke to go with Ann Edwards. Then they make this move for LaMelo Ball. So they're telling you what they thought about their team in the middle of the season. We want to play faster, which they did in the playoffs. They played faster pace. But they're telling you what they want to become. Shooters, speed, and a setup guy for Ant. That is called a plan, and they initiated all of this. December and January, they knew what they wanted. They wanted more shooters, because the more shooters you have in the perimeter, you can't double and trap Ant. Right? You got to spread the floor out. So that's what having a plan is. I like what they did. I like Naz Reid a lot, and they gave up some first-round picks. But LaMelo and Ant and shooters and Gobert still have Jaden McDaniels. Like, that's a squad. I mean, that to me is a real squad, and it's much more fun to watch than the Julius Randle version and the older Mike Conley at point version. This is a much better team to watch, much better. All right. Chandler Parsons is around the corner. All the information on LeBron is immediately leaking. What does it mean? We'll address that coming up. Here's a stat. 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
0: 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Well, based on what the interweb says and based on what my staff says, I'm on an island. I think the Giannis trade makes Miami really dangerous. Listen, Detroit got the number one seed in the East and didn't have a second dependable score. In the East, I mean, Atlanta was giving the Knicks trouble through three games. You don't know what you're going to get in the East. Miami's gotten, I think, to the Eastern Conference Finals like three of the last 6 years. They just figure it out. Spo's the coach. I get Bam, Portis, Giannis in my front line. Andrew Wiggins can shoot a three. You know, the guys they draft will be rotational guys off the bench. I don't know. I think if you give me Giannis and Bam, I got outside of Wemby, the two best defensive bigs in the league. I think Miami's going to be good. I also think you could argue they have the best coach. So Chandler Parsons spent nearly a decade in this league. Multiple playoff appearances are joining us. Chandler, I would say this. I feel like with all the narratives out there, I'm on a complete island. I also think if I was Norman Powell, and you're a former player, so you'd know this, no state tax, I'm going to get all sorts of open looks because Bam and Giannis draw attention. I would take less to stay there. I think Miami's good. It's a great place to live. Do you buy the Giannis trade changes the franchise?
12: I think you're still on the island without me, Colin. I think they got better, right? I think they got a top five player in the world who is 31 years old, who has been banged up a little bit, but he still put up MVP type numbers last year. At the end of the day, you just acquired a Hall of Fame type player. Now, I don't think they're done. I think they need to add more guards. I think they need to add more shooting. I think you hear the names like Klay Thompson, Chris Middleton. I think guys like that to kind of space the floor a little bit more to really let Giannis operate, to let Bam have more space to create. I love Bobby Portis. I think he's an underrated piece in this trade because I think he's just tough and just fits that culture of the Miami Heat. But, as far as a contender, I don't see it yet. Like I said, I don't think they're done. I think the East is wide open. But as we saw this year, the East isn't as bad as we thought it was going to be with the Knicks coming out. And there's obviously a lot of questions within Boston right now, but the Detroit Pistons are going to be back. The Atlanta Hawks got better. A lot of teams are making moves, but I don't think this puts them over the edge, but I definitely think it makes them better, and I don't think they're done. I think they'll continue to add and build around him and get him more shooting to make that offense a lot more potent. And you're right, they do arguably have the best coach in the NBA, and they do find ways to win in the postseason, so it's a beautiful place to go. And going from Milwaukee to Miami, personally, he's going to be happy.
0: So LaMelo Ball he's a little silly for me. I think he's explosive and fun. I don't know if I'd trust him in a big playoff spot. A little flashy, but he is good. They team him with Ant. Does it work for you?
12: Well, you hit it on the head. The talent is there. You know, the size, the passing, the scoring ability. LaMelo Ball is outrageously talented. It's just, he's been a product of kind of a bad culture and a bad organization, yep. And now he's going to Minnesota where he's got real veteran leadership. He's got Chris Finch, who I played for, who's an awesome coach. He's going to hold him accountable, and he doesn't necessarily have to be the best player on the floor. He won't be the best player on the floor because he has Anthony Edwards there, and so I think it's fun. I think it's exciting. I think it's kind of the similar situation as Miami. Does it make them a contender? Am I going to pick them out of the West now? No chance. By no means am I going to do that, but I do think they're fun. You always talk about league pass teams. Which teams are going to want to watch? I'd want to watch this backcourt play together. I think it's exciting. I love Jaden McDaniels, but I also love Naz Reid. And Julius Randle's now gone, so they have a huge hole in that power forward position. Rudy Gobert is really their only big on the roster, so obviously this is another team that I don't think is done. They re-signed Ayo to a big contract, so I think there's a chance to see them go three guards and move Jaden to the four and kind of do that small ball lineup. But it's exciting and it's interesting. I just don't think it moves the needle to put them in the contender conversation just yet.
0: So I think Jaylen Brown can get you to the finals, but he has to be with the right roster. I mean, they were a two seed in the East without Tatum most of the year, and they don't score any points in the paint. They're like bottom five or six in the league. I guess I'll ask this as somebody, you're a pro athlete. When your name is bandied about for multiple weeks as trade bait, and then it doesn't come to fruition, people are suggesting it's over. He's bitter. Is it your name bandied about? Do you think Jaylen's like, I'm done, I'm out of here?
12: Well, as much as you want to say it's a business, and we understand the business, you don't really then when it comes to you, right? Like, it's all fun to say that, you know, politically correct, especially a player of Jaylen Brown's caliber where he just had a career year. He's all NBA. He was in talks for MVP. Like, the Boston Celtics exceeded all expectations when Tatum went down. They lose Holiday. They lose Porzingis. Like, so much turnover. And Jaylen Brown was the best player on this team all season long and the top five NBA player in the season now. So, yes, I could see him being a little disgruntled. Yes, he's had issues there. There's always been talks about his relationship with his teammates, you know, with the entire city of Boston. So this, to me, is just the icing on the cake where, okay, now it's official. You put me in these trades. You actually offered me up for another player. Like, I don't see him just going back to training camp all peachy, you know, come October. So I do think there's going to be some issues there. I do expect him to kind of get moved here at some point this summer. It's just what team's going to take it on. I understand why Milwaukee didn't want to take on his huge salary because it doesn't really meet their timeline right now. Instead, they went the other route getting a bunch of

0: Their culture's not great. Nothing against Michael Winger, but it's not. I mean, it's like they just don't get to the playoffs. John Wall was a great player. He didn't really do much in the playoffs. My take is you've been mostly with good cultures, but you bounced around the league enough to know there are places that are dysfunctional. Is A.J. DeBonsa, if you could give him, you were his agent, and you said, listen, I'm going to give you one piece of advice because it's not a great culture. What, when you left the NBA, what, or maybe you learned this quickly in the NBA, Chandler, what do you do when you go to a place where there's turbulence more than there should be?
1: You know what? I think for the number one pick, and if you're A.J. DeBonsa and you just got selected number one overall to that type of organization that has been in shambles and it has struggled and it hasn't had a lot of success, I'd tell him to look at this like a great opportunity. You could single-handedly be the guy that changes this culture. You could be the first piece to making this team relevant and competitive. Obviously, Trae Young's going to have to be Trae Young, and Anthony Davis is going to have to be healthy. And, you know, Sarr took a big jump last year, and they got some young pieces that I like. But this is AJ's team moving forward. He is the franchise piece. He is kind of that guy for the foreseeable future. So he can completely change that culture. So I look at it like a positive. I look at it like this is a team that obviously wanted me. They want to invest in me. They took me number one overall in a draft where three or four different guys could have possibly went number one. They wanted me. So I look at it like that. You got a nice young coach. You got pieces now. And again, there's excitement now in D.C. At least now there's going to be fans in the building. Like they're going to win games. Like they're going to try to win games, which is rare these days in the NBA. But at least they're going to be playing for something this year, and they have the infrastructure of a talented team that could possibly get into the playoffs, looking like a play-in team. But there's light at the end of the tunnel now, and so that's what I would tell AJ. Like, look, you can be the culture changer. You can be the guy. You got good vets around you now. Like, keep your head down, work hard, and change this culture.
0: So I said last hour, and I've heard this criticism of LeBron, that he's calculated, he's measured, he never says anything without it meaning something, and I think that's a fair criticism. He's been pretty calculated. He left Miami, didn't even give D-Wade a call reportedly. It was his guy. I've defended him. I defend mobility. You're pro athletes. I can be a broadcaster forever. Athletes have 9 to 12 great years. You guys do what you got to do. But this week, there's been like 6 LeBron stories that have leaked. And I suggested last hour, I'm like, those are getting out because somebody wants them out. And my argument is LeBron's party is trying to say to the Lakers, we got options too. I'm just guessing. But everything is getting out with LeBron. Cleveland, Golden State, they all get out. What is that signal to you? Who's leaking it?
1: Well, I think he's got the power. He's got the juice. Rich Paul, his agent, obviously, he's in a situation right now where he can make things happen. And I think LeBron James, at the production that he's giving, so at his age, he is still valuable, and he's probably not going to take a pay cut. So we'll see what happens in L.A. They obviously just signed AR to a huge deal that was much deserved, but LeBron James is definitely calculated. If something gets out, I'm with you. It's supposed to get out, and if something doesn't, it doesn't for a reason. So I'm with you on that. I think everything he does was for, you know, media or Instagram post or Rich Paul doing the podcast. I think everything kind of has, you know, motives, which is smart. That's the name of the game now. With every social media outlet, everything you can do to control the narrative, he's one of the best at doing that. So I think he stays in L.A. I think his time, you know, Cleveland, I heard, you know, rumblings. It's a nice fairy tale ending to where it all started, but to me, I think he comes back to L.A., he finishes his career there, and he's still so unbelievable. Like, some of the stuff he was doing last year just blew my mind, but you're right. If it's getting out on LeBron James, it's because he wants it to get out.
0: Chandler Parsons, former NBA player, 9 years in the league. Great seeing you as always, man.
1: Hey, Colin, thanks for having me, dude.
0: You bet. Chandler Parsons, smart dude. Yeah, I mean, I see in my business, I see leaks all the time to blogs and media people. It's leaked. It's, you know, salaries get out. It's like somebody wants that out, either an agent or the personality. Like, I got nothing against leaks. That's what reporters do, and that's what people do. Corporations do it. They leak. Employees leak. I get it. But all this stuff with LeBron, you know, listen, my guess is in the next, they want to sign a contract fast. Free agency opens. J-Mac, is it absurd to say in the next 2 days there'll be news on LeBron signing?
2: Probably. Yeah, I would agree with that.

0: probably in the next 48 hours. It seems like it has to be imminent unless there's a, unless something happens with Jaylen Brown that we're not anticipating to a team and there's movement and someone's freeing up space to make a run at LeBron. But, again, his window of teams has got to be one or two, maybe three. He's not going to the Clippers.
1: It's,
0: right?
1: It's interesting. There's this supposition that he'd be happy going back to Cleveland. Are we sure? He's left it twice. I mean, honestly, if you leave somewhere twice, I mean, it doesn't matter if it's a relationship or a town. He can't love it that much.
0: Would you be floored if LeBron came out and said, guys, I'm announcing my retirement?
1: Yes. He likes money. He likes the lifestyle. He's still really good. He likes to play with his son. Yes, I'd be shocked. If you gave me options, I would say number one is Lakers.
0: Lakers.
1: Number two would be
0: retirement. You want to retire or go back to Cleveland for a third tour of duty? Come on.
1: I think it would be that's a good call. I think number three would be Cleveland. I think number two is retirement. I think Lakers are retirement.
0: Yeah. So I mean, Celtics?
1: He's not going to go. No way.
0: It doesn't make sense.
1: Yeah, I could see. I mean,
0: it would just stink for him having to go out, you know, not winning like a John Elway exit was perfect. Exits are always difficult.
1: Well, if he comes back to the Lakers, he's not winning a title.
0: Well, you know, things break their way. You know, SGA gets hurt. They have so many playoff runs. Wemby goes down. Why not the Lakers?
1: Well, why wouldn't Luka go down? That's happened like 3 years in a row.
0: Yeah, maybe he's going to finally be healthy, you know, next year. Get some optimism. Come on.
1: J-Mac with the news.
2: No. Turn on the news. This is the Herdline News.
0: So there's a cool thing going on with the World Cup, Colin. Fans are coming internationally to the U.S., and they're enjoying baseball games. I don't know if you saw this. Norway fans went to Citi Field during Mets Cubs, and look at this. They're doing the rowing. This is awesome. They're basically going to get in cheap seats and living it up. What a summer of World Cup action. Here are Norway fans chanting at Citi Field.
3: Look at this. Is that the Macarena, or what are they doing?
4: Oh, it's a special Norwegian dance.
0: Dude, so I saw Scotland fans went and were sitting in the upper deck and getting rowdy. Listen, these Euros know how to have fun. They get after it with the booze, the celebrating, the face painting. Come on, man. This is, and they even took it a Mets game. I mean, the Mets are wretched, are they not? I know you're Mr. Baseball.
1: I will say this. And I say this as somebody that works for Fox, obviously. If you'd have said before the World Cup started, you need five things to go your way. Number one would be United States is really good.
0: Yes.
1: Number two is the big brands don't get knocked out. Spain, Germany, England, Argentina, Brazil. The big brands win. Number three would be the stars score a lot of goals. Harry Kane, Messi, Ronaldo, Mbappe. Number four, you know, the weather's good. The environments are good. There's great energy. It makes for great TV. It's all passed. And I think there's a couple other things. Like Mexico rebounding in this World Cup is really good for you know, North America.
0: Yeah.
1: Canada is still alive. If you said Mexico, Canada, still alive and viable, I think Mexico's really good. I mean, literally everything. Other than people complaining about these hydration breaks. God. But, I mean, it also...
0: That's like an internet thing. I don't think that's in real... I don't think
1: I agree
0: public
1: with
0: cares.
1: You. I
0: it's
1: agree.
0: Like, oh, my gosh, social media is freaking out. Social media is fake. We know that.
1: Yeah. But I'm trying to think of a negative so far in this. Big brands, lots of scoring, the stars are crushing, England's big, USA's big, Brazil's big, we're playing great, Mexico, Canada, both still alive,
0: yeah.
1: Stadium's full, you know, weather's been overwhelmingly favorable. I mean, France right now, if it was in France, they're having a massive heat wave, that'd be brutal.
0: I mean, even the old guys, you know, Ronaldo, Messi,
1: yeah.
0: Mo Salah had an awesome goal. The old guys bring in, like, the grandparents. It's a win-win for everybody. Now, I'll say this. Norway-France tomorrow, right after our show. Haaland versus Mbappe. Two of the best scorers in the world.
1: Okay.
0: That game is, like, must-see TV.
1: Well, there's going to be a lot of goals in that game. Norway's back end is rickety, wobbly. That's got 4-5-2. I mean, I just don't think Norway's back end can handle it.
0: Yeah, but that should be a fun one tomorrow on Fox at 3 Eastern. All right, next up, Colin, let's go to the NBA. So we hit on the Anthony Edwards acquiring LaMelo Ball deal in Minnesota. But have you looked at the Hornets at all, Colin? They actually have a decent lineup now that they've gotten rid of their chucker in LaMelo Ball, who's obviously a good player. I think it's a big sign to fans. Hey, we just had our best season in a decade, and we're going to take the engine out and just move him to another city because Con Knipple looked pretty damn good. Miller's good.
1: Yeah, I mean, what's the message you got from what Charlotte did? So Miller's looked good. Knipple's good. Didn't they get Naz Reid in the trade as well?
0: They got Naz Reid.
1: Naz Reid's a good, very good player. Those are three really good players. Con Knipple, Naz Reid, Miller.
0: Brandon Miller, yeah.
1: And yet they got rid of the popular guy. What does that tell you?
0: That's smart front office right there.
1: Well, it tells you that, and we've said this before, is that, and I've said this about Shedeur Sanders. I think Shedeur's talented. He's silly. LaMelo's a little loose. He's a little silly. And they're basically telling you, we're going to take a veteran, Naz Reid. We like our young guys building around Naz Reid because LaMelo was easily their number one ticket seller. So it kind of tells you, and the T-Wolves, by the way, are willing to take that chance because they have a great culture. They have veterans now. Ant's now a veteran. Rudy Gobert, Jaden McDaniels is not a veteran, but they've got some age. Chris Finch is a longtime coach. But I do think it's interesting that the Hornets move off LaMelo. I think it sends the signal that somebody told me this years ago in the NBA, it's not having a star. It's having the right star. LaMelo is very LaMelo indulgent. He's kind of do what he wants to do. And the organization's like, we've got three young players. We're going to get rid of the popular young players. That's a message to me.
0: I mean, Colin, if you look, and again, this is a weird metric, but like Instagram followers, LaMelo Ball has more Instagram followers than 99% of NFL players. He is hugely popular. You know, he drives around Charlotte, which is a small city, and everybody knows his vehicles. You know, he's the man there. He sells merch. He sells sneakers. Yeah. And they just shipped him out of town.
1: Well, that's very, very Shedeur Sanders. Shedeur sells more merch. He broke Tom Brady's record. He drives around town too fast, two speeding tickets. I mean, it's very similar. They're wildly popular on social. They've got, you know, they like
0: swag.
1: Behind the wheel. They like swag. They're both very talented. I will argue all day. Shadur's got talent.
0: Well, I don't think he's LaMelo Ball's more talented. I mean, he's pretty good. Now, he had a rough play in. I know the numbers were there, but he's a volume guy. He's taking like 30 shots a game.
1: But Charlotte told you, we're not going to commit long-term to him. We're just not going to make we don't think it's a long-term commitment we want to be in. So Washington was more willing to get into a long-term deal with Trae Young, who's not popular in D.C. yet, than Charlotte was with the wildly popular LaMelo Ball. What does that tell you?
0: Well, I wonder how Anthony Edwards is feeling when he's like, oh, I got LaMelo.
1: I think it's a dice roll, but
0: you know what it reminded me of? Kyrie Irving to the Mavericks. The Mavericks were desperate. They lost Jalen Brunson, right? And they were like, we got to find somebody. Let's bring in Kyrie Irving. And they missed the playoffs. The next year, they got to the finals with Kyrie. Kyrie and Luka got them to the finals. So it is a big dice roll. I'm in agreement with you. Anthony Edwards probably on another team in 2 or 3 years. That would be my guess. Let's wrap up, Colin, with Austin Reeves and the Lakers. He's very excited about his new contract. But reports are now saying 72 hours ago, he thought his time with the Lakers was over. According to Brian Windhorst, the Lakers were around $30 million a year. Colin, are you listening? The Lakers were at 30. And then the Detroit Pistons came in, and the Lakers had to bump up their price. So they tried to do the smart move and not pay Reeves. They were in the $30 million, according to Windhorst, an hour ago. And now Detroit comes in and says, well, we can pay you. We got the money. We got the cap space. We need you. And the Lakers said, all right, fine, we'll pay you. And they got Austin Reeves. So he wanted to stay, but it didn't look like the Lakers wanted to keep him. So they tried to do the financially right thing, Colin. Your thoughts?
1: Well, they didn't sign him for 5 years. They got him for four.
0: Correct.
1: That's a little bit of an edge for the Lakers. But, yeah, I They backed themselves into a corner. There's nothing, you know, were they smarter to do this a year ago? I never feel like there's a long-range Laker plan. I just don't. That's maybe I'm being too critical. I think they feel a bit impulsive, and they kind of go year to year. And I think Sam Presti is 3 years. I remember he's 3 years out. Sam Presti's like the Adai Mara pick. It makes so much sense for them. I think they may argue with themselves. We need Hartenstein, Holmgren, and Adai Mara.
0: Hartenstein is a potential Lakers. There's a world where they end up with him. I doubt it. But it's not a lock. On one of the salary cap guys said draft night, you know, they're going to have to offer Hartenstein low money. Like, he could end up somewhere else. That would be a big loss for them. I mean, expecting Mara to come in as a rookie and bang with Wemby, and the Lakers would pounce on Hartenstein in a heartbeat. But overall, listen, Luka wanted him. Luka lost Jalen Brunson in Dallas.
1: Yeah.
0: They needed to appease him. They get Kyrie. Lakers are not going to mess around. You had to keep Austin Reeves coming.
1: J-Mac with the news.
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9: The Giannis trade is done. Finally, after 2 years, Giannis is now an ex-member of the Milwaukee Bucks. And before we get into breaking it down, let me just say, it's about time. My good, is this what the rest of the world was like when after the Jets got Aaron Rodgers? Oh, Rodgers! Like, it's like, okay, we've had 2 years of Giannis. Do I want out? Do I not? Yeah, I need to figure out if this is the place I need to be, but it's always going to be home. Thankfully, this is over, and Giannis has been traded. This has taken up so much time with so much waffling and so much back and forth, and do we want to trade the guy? Do we not want to trade the guy? And now it's done. I'm happy it's over, and now I'm happy to be able to break it down and see and find out what's next.
2: 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Ladies and gentlemen, this is The Odd Couple with Rob Parker and Kelvin Washington.
5: This is who the NFL is. Everything goes. 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
8: from
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1: 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The Miami Heat, and I'm hearing all the critics.
10: Yeah.
1: Does it make them better? 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Okay, they're in that space now, and I agree with this. The big picture is, and all Pat Riley and Spo want, they want titles. They're not playing to win the East. Is now with Bam Adebayo, Giannis, and Bobby Portis, that is the best defensive front line in the NBA. 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And you say, well, what about the East? 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
1: 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Now, I was thinking about this. The gap between the size of the economies, U.S. and Europe, we've pulled away over the last decade. We've really pulled away. And like a lot of our ability to just win certain industries is we just have a lot more money, and it's not particularly close. Household incomes are much higher. In fact, I think I read a story recently. Household incomes in Mississippi are higher than the UK. Now, London specifically, that's different. But that you can go look it up. I think that's – I mean, we just have – United States has pulled away from Europe economically. And it's interesting because you look now at the World Cup. Now, Argentina, Brazil are obviously great. But I look at England. I mean, France is special. But it feels like, I don't know. I mean, last World Cup, we didn't have three players in their prime. And we had a draw with England. And I've watched England every minute of their games. I think we can play with England. We both have issues on the back end. And I don't know the answer to it, but I feel like, not that we've caught up with Europe, and I don't think we'll ever catch up to Argentina or Brazil, the fandom and the skill level and just the passion, I don't know if we're built like that. But when I look at all these industries, it does feel like the United States has, to some degree, kind of pulled away from Europe. You read all sorts of stories. I listen to Jamie Dimon and all these, guys at these big banks, And that's what the messaging always is. I kind of watched everybody. I've watched Netherlands and Norway and Spain and England, and it's like I just, maybe it's because it's on United States soil and it gives us a boost, but I don't see the big gap. I do with France. That's it. You know, and I mean, if you really go look at the top European leagues, they're all dominated by, you know, Bayern Munich dominates their league, and, you know, Real Madrid and Barcelona dominate theirs, and, you know, it's usually one or two teams at the top that dominate. They don't have a ton of depth. The great players all go to one or two clubs. So, I don't know. I mean, the GDP of the U.S. is, what is it, like $10 trillion higher than Europe? So, I mean, it's pulled away. It's getting dramatic. They have, you know, higher tax rates, and there's a lot of different reasons. But I'm sitting there watching all this, and I'm like, I don't know. I mean, it used to feel like, I mean, even if you go back to our most successful World Cups, I thought a lot of it was luck. You know, we may win 1-0, but I never felt, ever felt. Everybody complains. Landon Donovan's like, I don't like our academy system. Well, I don't know if it's great, but I know what I'm watching, and we have closed the gap on a lot of Europe. I mean, we really have. I mean, France, France wins this thing, they could blow out. I wouldn't be shocked if they blow out a Norway. They're that talented. But England's got issues on the back end. England's, you know, I'm watching the same thing you're watching. They have a couple of really high-end players. So do we. I don't know. I don't think it's, again, this could be just that we have our best team ever, easy route. But I'm watching us in the first half against Australia and Paraguay. It's not competitive. We look like we used to look against Brazil. You were just crossing your fingers, holding your breath that they didn't drop a three spot on us in the first 25 minutes. So that's just my interpretation. I mean, John Strong was on earlier. Maybe it's all just, you know what I mean? Like, it's the perfect storm for us. We're healthy. We're at home. We faced average teams, but 5 minutes before we faced Australia, I was hearing about, oh, they'll pack it in. You'll be lucky if you can escape. I watch it for 15 minutes. I'm like, they're not even in our league. I didn't even see our goalie work up a sweat. Here's John Strong earlier.
10: The way the global soccer conversation works is only certain countries are allowed to say, we think we're going to win and be there at the end. And if you're not in that little group of countries, you're not allowed to say, we think we can make a run. You don't have history. You don't have pedigree. It's one of the things that's really different about the United States. Kylian Mbappe, by the way, said this in as many words the other day. He said, I love the American mentality. You have ambition and you're not afraid to say it out loud and you don't get criticized for it. We need to get past a little bit the American soccer inferiority complex.
1: Yeah.
10: Where we're afraid to say that out loud and be excited about it.
1: Like, I'll give you an example. Last year, Illinois, with Vogler, Keaton Vogler was a really good basketball team. They had a European side. They were huge. One of the only teams I thought looked like Michigan. But I watched them play Michigan at home, and Michigan wiped the floor with them. So it's like, but Illinois could play with anybody in the country, but they really struggled with Michigan. But other than that, they matched up with Duke, and they matched up with all the good teams. Houston, they matched up with everybody. Nobody really matched up very well with Michigan. That's how I think about this World Cup. I don't think anybody matches up with France. And maybe Argentina. Outside of that, are we Illinois? Just depends on foul trouble, yellow cards, couple big saves. But I'll tell you this. I can remember Lake Placid watching a documentary several years ago. It was great. I think it was a 30 for 30 or somebody's documentary about the Russian angle on losing at Lake Placid. They interviewed the Russian stars. It was fascinating. And those were veteran guys. They were older players. Right? They came out and said, we were intimidated by Lake Placid. American fans were intimidating. We're on that ice looking around, and the crowd played a huge role in that. I don't know. The momentum I've watched against Australia and the momentum I watched against Paraguay, I think the American fans are intimidating. I think they're loud. They're lubricated. They're into it. We're a very prideful country. I said this before. I'm no soccer expert, but I know I trust my instincts and my eyes. The fact that Pulisic doesn't have a shot on goal against Paraguay, and we're dropping four goals. What if Mbappe didn't have a shot on goal and France scored four times? You'd be like, oh, that's a really deep team. We almost apologize. Where was Pulisic? I mean, we're scoring goals. We're getting great opportunities. We're dominating possession time. And Pulisic's not shooting. He's not getting shots. And he's not playing. I think we're pretty good. I don't know. I think there's two greats, Argentina and France. There's two greats and a lot of Illinois.
0: Well, remember, I don't want to compare us to Brazil. They have five World Cups. I'm just looking at what the data has for this World Cup. We've been as good as Brazil or better. We have. I'm sorry. I know the opponents, they played Morocco. We didn't. You know, our opponents weren't great. Numbers have been incredible, Colin.
1: I thought Brazil, I watched all of it yesterday, really talented. Brazil, to a fault, is creative and a little sloppy.
0: Yeah, Scotland handed them a goal. Literally handed it to them.
1: No, Scotland's back end was, yeah. I mean, that thing could have been 5-0 easily.
0: Sure.
1: Yeah. It's
0: undeniable. We're a top 7 team in this World Cup so far. That could change tonight, but we'll see.
1: I'm going to go home. I'm going to have myself an American beverage. See you tomorrow.
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18: Jim Rome here with your Rome Report. According to various reports, the Lakers have checked their top offseason box with Austin Reeves intending to sign a four-year, $185 million max deal with a player option for a fifth year. That is a ton of dough for a dude who's questionable defensively, was banged up the last couple of years, and joined that team initially as an undrafted free agent. Then again, he is one of the Lakers' best homegrown stories ever, and even more importantly, reportedly the guy that Laker alpha Luka Doncic wants to run with. And since Luka is the face of the franchise, give that big dog what he wants. What I want is to see either one of these dudes play even a lick of D. As gifted as they both are offensively, can you really contend for titles if your backcourt doesn't play any defense at all? Remains to be seen, but the Lakers are willing to take that chance because if they didn't sign him to a max deal, somebody else certainly would have. I'm Jim Rome. And remember, you can follow me on Instagram at Jim Rome.
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29: 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My name's Brian Boger. 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I'd like to thank a couple of our sponsors before we dive into the show. One of them is Evolve KC. And I've talked about them a lot before, about what they do. It's a technology business solutions group. So if you have some technology needs that you need to get solved, these are the guys that can do it. They have been in business for 28 years, and they're right here in Overland Park. They've got other offices all over the country. But if you need any kind of technology issue, they're building us a new website, and the more I look at it, the more I like it. It's a really good website. So go Evolve KC for more information if you'd like to find out anything from processing to eliminating credit card charges to websites to social media management. They're the ones that can do it. And I'd like to thank Spirit of Health. Since we have the expert here, Dr. Vaughn, why don't you tell us about Spirit of Health?
30: 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Spirit of Health is a wellness center. We're in Grand View, Missouri. We have been there 10 years. I've been in business 15 years. I started in Overland Park for about 5 years before I moved over to the Missouri side. But, we offer consultations. We do lab testing. We work with people with chronic illnesses of all sorts. We have a retail store where we sell vitamins and minerals and herbs and all the best supplements. We have a Pilates and a dance studio called Eden Studio. We also do therapies like the Ion Detox foot baths. We have a Rife machine. We do sauna. We have a lymphatic machine. And we do some lymphatic massage therapy. So, yeah, come check out Spirit of Health if you've never been there.
29: I like those. Is it a grounding mat?
30: Yeah, we sell grounding mat.
29: Right.
30: Yeah.
29: And you sell the personal little saunas, too.
30: Yes, you can buy a sauna for just to they can sit in your room of your house or even in your bedroom. They're pretty small and they're very, very effective. You will sweat.
29: And do you just sit down in there?
30: Yep, you sit in a chair.
29: Your head's out.
30: Your head's out. I actually sit down inside of it, Indian style, or they crisscross applesauce, like if you have kids. But I like to sit down inside of it and get a really good sweat. But normally you sit in a chair and your head's out.
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29: Very dynamic.
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29: Or a big box store?
30: Sure.
29: Like if I was to go to one of the big box stores. What's the difference in your supplements compared to one of those stores?
30: The difference is quality and the company you get them from, because the vast majority of big box supplements sold at XYZ stores, we don't need to name them all, but they are usually owned by pharmaceutical companies. Often pharmaceutical companies that aren't even United States based in other countries like Japan. They are synthetic chemicals made of coal tar, no different than our pharmaceutical drugs made out of coal tar. 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
29: And that's what makes the difference.
30: Absolutely. 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God created herbs and plants and food versus synthetic man-made petrochemicals, which your body does not understand because God never designed that stuff to be in the human body.
29: 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On that note, we're going to take our quick break here. Thank some of our sponsors, and we'll be right back after these messages on This is Kansas City.
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29: Welcome back to This is Kansas City, and in studio is Spirit of Health and Dr. Vaughn Lawrence. Now, we're going to answer some of your questions that you wrote in last time, and I'm going to get as many answered as we can, just to find out some of the issues that you guys are not understanding or would like more clarification on. And I'll start with a couple of these questions. This came in, and this is, why don't MD doctors test for toxins?
30: Yeah, so...
29: Medical doctors.
30: Right, medical doctors. Yeah, it goes back to just standard of practice and how they decided to treat medicine. Now, I think most people are kind of aware of this by now, but just to clarify how our system is set up is to diagnose disease and to prescribe a medication to manage that disease. So I believe our entire system is set up for disease management. You have diabetes, let's manage it your whole life. you have high blood pressure, let's manage it your whole life. Whereas natural medicine is how do we actually fix, correct, or you could use the word cure, even though the medical system doesn't like that word. But the reality is you can cure anything. So the reason they don't check for toxins is because they look at blood work, they diagnose you with the disease, they don't look for the root cause of it, they have medications to manage it. They don't honestly care about the toxin. That's the reality. We know in natural medicine that toxicity, toxins, poisons, and that can be infectious disease, that can be heavy metals and chemicals and herbicides and pesticides and all kinds of things, those are the cause of the disease. So as unfortunate and sad as it is, our modern medical system doesn't care about the cause of your disease. All they care about is putting a label on it and giving you a drug so that you're a lifelong customer so that you can manage the disease. So we check for toxins because we know if we can detox that poison out of your body, the symptom will go away, i.e. even the diagnosis name will disappear, and then you can live in freedom and have your health back. And so that's the main difference with the different systems, the medical system versus natural medicine, is we're looking for the root cause, and the root cause is not always, but very often, toxins. Also, if the medical system actually checked for toxins, their system is not set up in any way, shape, or form for detox, right? They don't ever talk to you about, oh, hey, you need to detoxify this mercury out of your body. Oh, hey, you need to detoxify parasites out of your body. They don't even use that language. And so even if they did test for toxins, they are ill-equipped. In other words, they are not educated on what they could even do about it anyway. They have no idea. Modern trained medical doctors have no idea how to detoxify the human body.
29: I recently read in a journal that that people who have, like, migraines or chronic headaches and things, it's usually from mercury.
30: It can be. There can be a lot of reasons. Just
29: if you eat tuna every day.
30: Any kind of toxin stuck in the body or stuck in the blood or affecting circulation or blood flow can affect the head and cause migraines. It can be a deficiency in magnesium. And it's your body's, you know, basically cry for magnesium. It can be mold toxicity. I've seen a lot of people with mold and parasites. Their chronic migraines disappear as soon as they start, you know, clearing mold and parasites out of their body. But heavy metals, like you mentioned, mercury can be one as well, for sure.
29: Did you say in one of our previous shows, correct me if I'm wrong, but that if you have, you know, all these gut problems and you have, it's usually parasites.
30: Yeah, I would say it's usually infectious disease.
29: Okay.
30: Right?
29: Okay.
30: So a bacterial imbalance, some type of a candida yeast fungal overgrowth, parasites, of course. People get like H. pylori or E. coli or different types of parasites. So I'd say, yeah, most of the time when you're dealing with a serious gut issue, you're dealing with a infectious disease / microbial problem in the gut.
29: This next question comes from Denise, who lives in Colorado. Hmm. She wants to know, can someone who lives in Colorado get your blood test?
30: Yeah, I didn't know you had listeners outside of Kansas City. That's cool.
29: We've got Colorado, Arizona.
30: Awesome.
29: So, yeah, we've got a lot all over. Sometimes it's from people who move down to Texas. They listen to our show.
30: Right. That's awesome. I love that. So, yeah, our blood work and actually any of our lab testing, most of the patients I work with are virtual. I probably 40% are here locally in Kansas City, but I'd say 60% of my patients live outside of the Kansas City area. Anybody can order blood work, a urine test to check for mold and heavy metals and environmental toxins.
29: Do you do that?
30: Yeah, we do all of that.
29: I mean, you order the tests?
30: We order all the tests.
29: And then they go to a local lab?
30: Yep. So for blood work, you would just walk into any LabCorp. So if you live in a major city, they're going to have a LabCorp. If not, other labs will do it as well, but LabCorp is the main lab. It's a requisition form. It's literally a piece of paper. You walk in, hand it to them, they draw the blood, they ship it overnight to the lab. So we can do anybody's blood work anywhere in the country, and any lab test for that matter. If you want to check Lyme disease, if you want to check mold, all of that is available through us.
29: Says she lives on a ranch up in the outside of Denver.
30: Yeah.
29: And they have some ticks and mosquitoes.
30: Sure. Yeah. And so you could do blood work, but I would also recommend doing the tick 2.0. That's the name of the test, Tick-Borne 2.0, to check for Lyme disease, all the co-infections of Lyme. It checks viral, it checks parasite, it checks a bunch of infectious disease markers. It's called the Tick-Borne 2.0. And you can actually go to our website under services, lab testing, and you can actually see all the labs we have available.
29: And I can't walk into a lab and get a lipid profile. I can't.
30: You have to get it ordered from a doctor.
29: Right.
30: Yeah.
29: So you order it for
30: them.
29: Correct. Yep. Okay.
30: Yep.
29: And they'll know when you come in that your name's on the list.
30: Yep. That's what that piece of paper for, that requisition form. So it's basically like doctor's orders. Here's the blood work order.
29: And then you can help them through on a virtual meeting.
30: Right. Then we can go over the blood work virtually. Yep.
29: Okay.
30: Absolutely.
29: Perfect. That answers your question, Denise. Yes, you can. So find out if you have Lab One?
30: Lab Core
29: mm-hmm. in the area you live in.
30: In Denver, there's probably, a dozen of them. So.
29: Okay, that's fine.
30: Yeah.
29: It's not that far from Denver, he says. Does your blood test also test for low supplements in the body, such as vitamin C, E, any kind of vitamin deficiency?
30: Yeah, so you can check all that in blood. Standard blood work. So let me break this down a little bit for you. If you go to a medical doctor, they check for very few nutrients on any type of a regular basis. They'll normally check potassium, sodium, and calcium. That's pretty normal. All the other nutrients you need that we're commonly deficient in, rarely does a medical doctor ever check for that. They don't even check magnesium. So many times I've gotten blood work from patients who've gotten multiple blood work orders from doctors. They never check magnesium. And so if you really want to get, we call it a nutrient zoomer. That's our name for it. It's blood work. But we will check all of your vitamins, your minerals, your essential fatty acids, your mitochondrial function, your CoQ10, glutathione, which are some antioxidants, and you can check all of that in your blood, but it is definitely not standard or the norm at any medical doctor. And even if you go to, like me, a naturopathic doctor and we order blood work, we're going to check more than a medical doctor. Like we would check, I'm just trying to think off the top of my head, we check copper, we check zinc, we check B12. So there's a few that's on our standard, which is way more than a conventional medical doctor would ever check. But if you want to get like the everything checked, like I said, there is a specific blood work order that's called a nutrient zoomer, where you can basically find out anything and everything you're deficient in. And it's phenomenal because it's amazing how many times a simple deficiency completely changes or corrects somebody's imbalance. Like, we don't think of it a lot today. And this is maybe, I don't know, maybe it's a silly example today, but when the settlers were coming over on the ships, mm-hmm. they were bleeding out. They were nosebleeds. They were bleeding out of their ears. People were dying of scurvy.
29: Yeah.
30: Right. And it was a vitamin C deficiency, and they started bringing limes over on the ships for the vitamin C, and that's where the term limeys come from. Like, have you ever heard, hey, you limey? Like, that's where that term came from. So nutrient deficiencies is still a problem today. It's just not discussed. It's not talked about. People don't know the symptoms of it. People still have chronic vitamin C deficiency today. They might not be, like, bleeding out of their nose and ears and eyes, right? But they bruise easily, and their immune systems are weak, and they do get nosebleeds more easily. And so there are still deficiency issues today. B vitamin deficiency is very common today. We know vitamin D, there's chronic vitamin D deficiency. CoQ10 is an energy catalyst in the cell. That's a chronic deficiency. Iodine's a chronic deficiency today. So definitely very, very worthwhile to get nutritional deficiencies checked by a naturopathic doctor.
29: And, for example, when I was going through cancer, my doctor recommended I take 800 milligrams of vitamin E.
30: Okay,
29: said it could help.
30: Right.
29: But they didn't ever test for it to see if I was deficient in it.
30: Right, or tell you what form of vitamin E to take.
29: No.
30: Right.
29: None.
30: Yep.
29: They just said take 800 milligrams of vitamin E.
30: Yeah. Well, that's a start. I mean, at least they mentioned a nutrient. That's a positive.
29: Now, I know we're jumping all over the board here, but I'm trying to answer these questions in the way that they came over. So if I don't get to yours, I apologize. But the next question is, last time, I think it was last time or maybe the time before, we talked about your tick removal kits.
30: Yeah, that was last time. Yep.
29: Okay. Can you? This is the question. Do you sell tick removal kits on your website?
30: Yes. So we have tick removal kits, and I mentioned this before, but I'll mention it again because I know different people are listening. You do not want to remove a tick via the old school methods.
29: Right.
30: Right? What are the old school methods? How many
29: of
30: you know? Burn it.
29: Burn
30: it. What else?
29: Pull it out.
30: Just pull it out.
29: Yeah.
30: Right? What else?
29: Glue. Super glue.
30: Yep, like duct tape or something and try to pull it out that way.
29: Yep.
30: People use essential oils. I've had people do a cotton ball with gasoline and put it on there. Right? Like people do all kinds of crazy stuff because we heard all this stuff. You want to get the tick removal kit. I mean, this thing's like $10. And it comes with these little tools. And there's three different sizes. And you kind of just move the tick a little bit to find out like where his body is and kind of, and you just get this little tool up under his body and you literally slide it straight across the skin and it pops right out.
29: And the without shooting the toxins into your
30: correct,
29: body.
30: Correct. The head will pop out with it. And the way you know it did it right is it will come out alive, crawling around every single time. I mean, I'm not even joking when I say I've removed hundreds of ticks off of my family, myself, my wife, my three kids, over, you know, years, right? We've removed hundreds of ticks. My parents live in 11 acres down in Drexel, Missouri. So every time it comes out alive, crawling around, that's what you want, because otherwise if you traumatize the tick, I know that sounds weird, oh, like we're traumatizing a tick, but just like any defense mechanism of any animal or creature, it will try to survive, and it will dump and shoot all its poisons into your body if you try to do any of those other methods. So you want to get a tick removal kit. And then we have a whole tick kit available now on our website in the store. If you get bit, if you want to have it on hand just in case somebody gets a tick bite, you want to prevent any possible Lyme disease issues, or even if you're having any symptoms, if you're having alpha-gal, it works for that too.
29: Alpha-gal.
30: Yeah.
29: If you're allergic to red meat all of a sudden.
30: Correct. Red meat, pork.
29: Yep.
30: Yep. And we have a kit now with herbs that I've been using for years and years and years that I put together in a protocol. It's a 3-month protocol to knock out the Lyme disease before it sets in. So you want to jump on it. It's very, very high dose. You want to jump on it very, very quickly if you get bit or you suspect it or have symptoms, or if you just want to have it on hand just in case.
29: And do you sell those? Last time we talked about those clay patches.
30: That's part of the kit.
29: That's part of the kit.
30: Yep.
29: Oh.
30: We included the clay as part of the kit, and we give instructions in there on how to make a clay pack to apply it to the area where you got bit to draw all the toxins and poisons out of that area.
29: And you'll see it, too.
30: Oh, yeah. It'll usually swell up, get swollen. It
29: That's
30: might get larger.
29: Poison.
30: It's all the poison being pulled out, which proves that it works.
29: Right.
30: Yep.
29: Right. Exactly.
30: Yep.
29: It's like when people used to use mud packs.
30: Yeah, same thing. I mean, back in the day, if you were on a farm and your horse got caught up in the barbed wire and got all cut up, all that farmer would do is throw some water on the ground, make some mud, and they would pack that mud into the horse's wound, and it would heal. That's all they had to do.
29: It would stop bleeding.
30: It would stop bleeding,
29: yeah.
30: And it would heal the wound up. That's all they had to do. Again, we've lost all of these simple, basic remedies that work.
29: And, of course, it worked. There's more horses back then than there are now.
30: For sure, man.
29: Yeah. Just out of curiosity, one of the questions came through. I give my dog a pill once a month that it knocks out 13 different types of parasites.
30: Okay.
29: Why don't they make that for humans?
30: They do. They do. I sometimes refer people to veterinarian-based products on Amazon. I mean, ivermectin's an example, right?
29: Right.
30: With COVID, and now we're hearing about cancer.

0: all types of parasites. It might work for 2, 5, 10, you know, different types, but herbal combinations work for 100% of all parasites. And I believe there's some things, I think we did talk about this in detail in another show, things like hydrogen peroxide, things like garlic, things like wormwood and black walnut that literally work on 100% all types of parasites, including other types of bacteria and yeast and other infectious disease, mold, things like that. So I think herbal remedies are far superior to medications because, one, they're not toxic, they're not harmful. Like, how many times on the news do you hear of somebody dying from, you know, taking a turmeric or a black walnut or some herb or kratom? We talked about kratom, like they're trying to outlaw kratom. Like, give me a break. Nobody dies from taking kratom. Yet millions, millions, millions of people die from taking pharmaceutical drugs. They list all the side effects on those stupid commercials, right, where people are laughing and having fun while they list all the side effects of having seizures and death. And stuff like that. Yet, oh, you know what? Let's sell those. And like, there's risk reward. Like, there might be a risk to taking this pharmaceutical drug, but like, go ahead, your doctor prescribed it. But yes, well, let's outlaw these herbs that like are 100% safe and nobody ever dies from taking them. Again, just the madness of our society. And it just shows the war against natural medicines, the desire of big pharma to control the people, to control medicine, control the profits, right? They want to control everything. We want freedom. They want control. That's why the war is going on. That war will never end fully until Jesus comes back and makes all things right.
1: You know, they want to,
2: they're in the medication business, really.
0: Right.
2: And that's what they want.
0: Right.
2: So that you're always coming back, always coming back.
0: And that everything goes through them.
2: Right.
0: Right? Even things natural, right? They want to regulate natural things. Well, why do they want to regulate? What does that mean? Do they care about your safety? Is that why they want to regulate it? Because they care so much if you're safe or not? I mean, clearly not. If they wanted to regulate safety, they wouldn't allow pharmaceutical drugs that kill millions of people. So it has nothing to do with safety. It has everything to do with control and profit. Why do they want to regulate marijuana? Why do they want to regulate kratom? Why do they want to regulate nicotine? Because these things help people and heal people, and they want to make them illegal. Now, can people abuse them? Can people? Oh, absolutely. But natural things that God created cannot be patented.
2: Right?
0: It comes down to, a patent and money.
2: I don't think I've ever heard of anybody overdosing on marijuana.
0: No. No, I mean, people,
2: it's
0: get,
2: natural.
0: People get whacked out of their mind.
2: Right, right. I understand that.
0: And the Bible says that you are to be sober-minded.
2: Yes.
0: Right? So if you're not sober-minded, you're going to cause great harm to yourself and others. So I think there's wisdom in using even natural medicines and things God gave us. But they're not inherently toxic, dangerous, or poisonous.
2: Okay. Listen, on that note, we're going to jump to a quick break, and when we come back, I'm going to finish up with some of your questions here. I don't think I'll get to all of them, but, you know, we have more shows.
0: You bet.
2: So we will be right back after these messages.
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2: Welcome back to This is Kansas City. We are joined in studio with Dr. Von Lawrence and Spirit of Health, located at 5901 Main Street in Grandview, Missouri. They're right off of Highway 49. You can't miss them because they're right there on Main Street. Whether you're coming north or south, I think it's north and south, you can get right off the exit there, and they're just... What would that be, Doc? East?
3: It would be east, yep.
2: East. You just go about a block east, mm-hmm. and it's right there.
3: Basically on the southeast corner.
2: Yeah, okay. Now, we've been answering some questions. Oh, by the way, spiritofhealthkc.com, and like we said before, you can they'll ship anywhere in the country, right?
3: Mm-hmm. Absolutely.
2: Okay, so that's good news. Now, the next question, I don't know if there's anything we could do with this one, but we'll give it a shot. I'll put it on. I'm 75 years old, and my right hip hurts so bad, sometimes I can't stand up. I can't walk, I can't stand up, and I can't leave the couch.
3: Oh, no.
2: I've been to several doctors with no luck. Nobody can figure out. Now they want me to go get an MRI, and they're going to all they do is prescribe medications.
3: Right.
2: So she's going in to get an MRI, and next week it's getting very expensive. Do you have any suggestions?
3: I mean, I would definitely suggest getting the MRI, right?
2: Okay.
3: Because we want to see if there's bone on bone. It would be nice to find out, like, what's actually causing the pain. Is it a structural problem, or is it inflammation? Right. So I think it's worth getting the MRI. From a natural standpoint, really the best thing you could do is cut out all sugar, starches, and carbohydrates. Okay. So eat a paleo type of a diet where you eat animal protein and you eat vegetables and you cut out all of the sugars, the breads, the pastas, like any of those carbohydrates, even the quote-unquote healthy stuff, even oatmeal. Like, I would completely cut out grains and sugars and carbs, coffee, cut that out, anything acidic, because there's clearly inflammation happening in the body. And so I would clean up your diet seriously. Like, to simplify it, eat animal protein and vegetables for a couple of weeks and drink only water. Do that for a couple of weeks. See if your pain improves. Then you will know inflammation is part of the problem. Get the MRI to see if there's any bone on bone or kind of what's going on in there. And then we have some pretty good natural pain relievers like the Dodecin, D-O-D-E-C-I-N. That's the one we use instead of taking Tylenol or Advil. We have people taking Dodecin. It's 12 natural anti-inflammatories. That's phenomenal. Canacurmin, you've taken that one yourself.
2: Yes, yes.
3: Yep.
2: I've taken the Dodecin, haven't I?
3: Yeah, I think you have. So I would take the Dodecin and the Canacurmin, cut out all inflammatory foods, and then get the MRI.
2: You know, just on a side note, I was talking to a friend of mine that has inflammation, knows it,
3: mm-hmm.
2: and all they take for it is popping Advils.
3: Yep.
2: Just all day long.
3: Mm.
2: And because it says anti-inflammatory
3: right.
2: on there.
3: Right.
2: But that's not anywhere near as superior as the Dodecin or some of these other ones.
3: Correct, because the Dodecin relieves pain while simultaneously healing your body. It's got things that actually repair joints and tissues and cartilage and bone, whereas the drug literally blocks your pain receptor. That's all it does. It's not healing anything. It's literally basically deadening your nervous system by blocking the pain receptor, and that's why it has the negative side effects. And the issue that's in pain gets worse and worse and worse, and then what? You become more and more reliant on the drug. And then you need something stronger. And then you need something stronger. And again, this is the revolving door of taking pharmaceutical drugs, lining the pockets of these pharmaceutical industry companies while never actually healing your body.
4: Billions and billions of dollars.
3: Trillions.
4: Trillions,
3: it's insane.
4: So the answer, do get the MRI and then maybe go on this paleo diet, which is what I do. They told me that with cancer, you know, and I've stuck with it.
3: Good.
4: So I just eat animal proteins, vegetables, and I drink a lot of water.
3: Yeah, that's the way to get out of inflammation right there.
4: Okay, next question I think we've already answered, but I'll give it anyway so that listener can say that I said it. So don't worry about it. I'm saying it. Could you explain your approach to diagnosing and treating patients using natural medicine? I think we already did that. Your diagnosis would come from a blood test.
3: A blood test, a urine test, a stool test, a hair test. We check different things depending on what it is. Versus if you look at the medical system, they mostly, not only, but they mostly, I'd say 90% of everything they determine is based off of blood work only. Why? Because they don't check for toxins.
4: And that's right. And treatment would be whatever you would what would treat that, let's say, diagnosis is Lyme disease.
3: Right.
4: You have treatments for that.
3: Yeah, well, I mean, think about it this way, too. What treatment does a medical doctor offer you? If you get a diagnosis, what's your treatment?
4: Medicine.
3: Medicine, a drug.
4: Yeah.
3: Right? Okay, so pre-1900, what did doctors prescribe when somebody was sick?
4: Take two aspirin, call me in the morning.
3: No, I'm talking before that. Diet change, sunshine, exercise,
4: bathing,
3: clean water, yes, cleanliness, sunbathing. They would have people go to the beach, go to the ocean. Tuberculosis patients, they used to wheel them out into the sun and expose their body to sunlight. Oh my gosh, how we've completely lost our minds, right? And how to treat people with sickness and disease. Today we have more isolation, less sunshine. Think about these hospital rooms that are basically like dungeons, right?
4: That light
3: under
4: is the
3: fluorescent
4: worst.
3: Lighting.
4: Oh, God.
3: It is the saddest state of our world.
4: It is.
3: It is so, so sad. We have completely lost our way related to medicine.
4: Right. Anyway, there's that. I hope that answers your question. So there's a lot of natural treatments that can be used.
3: Yes. So again, just to clarify again, pharmaceutical drugs, your doctor, the best you're going to get is a diagnosis and a drug, maybe a surgery. That's it.
4: Right.
3: You go to somebody holistic. We're going to talk diet, we're going to talk lifestyle, we're going to talk exercise, we're going to talk sunshine, we're going to talk water, we're going to talk cleansing, we're going to talk supplements, we're going to talk about whole body lifestyle change. It's the only way. We are waking up to this finally. There's no other way to treat somebody in the right way and get them well than looking at their lifestyle and the whole picture, not just a drug, not just a pill for every ill. That system of medicine should be on its way out. It should have been gone 50 years ago.
4: You know, another side note, didn't the bubonic plague spread so quickly because people didn't wash their sheets or their clothes?
3: It's a lack of cleanliness.
4: By parasites, ticks. Fleas.
3: Bacteria. Yeah. Different type of infectious disease organisms. Again, this is biblical. In Leviticus and all over the Bible, they talk about how to treat mold. You know, you burn down the house, right? You tear it apart. You burn it down. You bury your feces away from the camp. You wash your hands. Like, all this stuff is in the Bible, right?
4: Right.
3: And so today, the same issues we have are problems with cleanliness.
4: Yeah, really.
3: And the foods we eat, right? We're eating these toxic, poisonous foods.
4: Right.
3: Called McDonald's. Like, it's not fit for your pig, let alone a human.
4: Yeah, try giving that to your... they'll eat it.
3: They will eat it.
4: They'll eat it. But, yeah. How do you determine... Next question. How do you determine which natural remedies to prescribe?
3: Well, it's a lot of things. So that's a really, really deep, kind of complicated question. I would say, again, you have to look at the whole person. I'm a big believer in lab testing. So what are we dealing with, right? So here's my simple approach. Let me answer it this way. This is what I tell every person that walks in my door. We're going to look at your nutritional deficiencies, and we're going to look at your toxicity problems. And if we can address your deficiencies, in other words, get back in your body what's missing, and we can address the toxicity, help you detox or remove the toxins or poisons interfering with how God designed your body to work. If we can do those two things, you have to get better. You will get better. That's God designed the body to get better. But that's the block. Number one, deficiencies. Number two, toxicity. And I'd say number three, just a lack of movement and a lack of... Well, sunshine can be like a nutrient deficiency, honestly. To me, sunshine is a nutrient. So if you address those things, every single person is going to get better because that's the universal problem, right? We're clogged up and congested with toxins, and we're deficient in the nutrients we need.
4: Going back to one of our listeners that was living in Colorado,
3: right.
4: You offer a 15-minute free consultation to patients who
3: yes.
4: would like to get more information by talking to one of your staff.
3: Or, right. We call it a discovery call. You can go on our website under consultations and book a free discovery call, 15 minutes. Anybody can do that.
4: Can they do it from out of town?
3: Oh, absolutely.
4: That was my question.
3: You can do it from New Zealand. Like, you can do it from anywhere.
4: So, Denise, I would recommend you do that.
3: I just talked to a gal 2 weeks ago, or my last, before I went on my vacation, she was in Istanbul, Turkey.
4: Oh, really?
3: So I can talk to anybody anywhere, right? That's the miracle of, like, modern technology, right?
4: Telecommunications, baby. Okay, next question. Can natural medicine be used in conjunction with conventional medical treatments?
3: Yes, and I think it should be. The reason is... For the reasons I've already stated, a pharmaceutical drug at best is managing symptoms, but not doing anything to heal or correct the imbalance. So you should be doing both. It'd kind of be like, I'm just trying to think of this logically for people, if this makes sense. We're like taking a pharmaceutical drug, so we're nervous to take a supplement. And the doctors will be like, don't take a supplement. Those contraindications, we don't know. That would be like your doctor saying, well, you're taking a pharmaceutical drug, so you shouldn't eat healthy food.
4: Yeah.
3: You shouldn't drink clean water. You shouldn't get sunshine. I mean, what kind of ridiculousness, you know, again, are we living in where the pharmaceutical drug is the answer and everything else will interfere with it? Like, everything healthy in a healthy lifestyle might interfere with your medication. So don't do anything healthy, right? Don't take any supplement. I mean, it's so ridiculous these days. And it's sad. It's our medical doctors are very, very smart people. They're so uneducated related to anything related to true health. It's mind-blowing. And so, yes, you absolutely should be doing natural things, taking supplements, doing a healthy lifestyle, changing your diet, because if you don't, you're not going to get better. The pharmaceutical drug is not making you better, right? Think about high blood pressure. Take one simple, silly example. You don't change your lifestyle. You take this blood pressure medication. What happens when you stop taking the blood pressure medication?
4: They just tell you never to stop.
3: They tell you never to stop, right? Because your blood pressure is going to go through the roof.
4: Scares you, so right. You can keep taking it.
3: So is that what you want?
4: And like, they told me to wait for 2 hours after I take my medication to take any kind of supplement.
3: Right. So do you want to take blood pressure medication for the next 20, 30, 40, 50 years?
4: I mean, no.
3: That's what people do.
4: I know.
3: So I would agree, and I do tell people, if you're going to take a supplement specific to that issue, so like say you're taking something natural to lower your blood pressure, I do recommend a 2-hour window Because okay. there can be mixture, there can be contraindications.
4: Okay.
3: So if you take a pharmaceutical drug for blood pressure every night before you go to bed, then take your natural stuff for blood pressure in the morning when you wake up and in the afternoon at lunch. Save your pharmaceutical drug for the evening. But your goal would be if you actually get well,
4: right.
3: is to reduce your pharmaceutical. Yes, and you don't need the drug.
4: All right, we're going to take a quick break here. We'll be back with Dr. Von Lawrence from Spirit of Health.
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3: We do.
4: Probably in the world. I don't know. What are the most common conditions you treat with natural medicine? I thought that was pretty good.
3: That's good, but it's a big question. I've seen a little bit of everything. I'd say my specialty is what I call mystery illness. Okay, we did a whole, it's not a podcast, masterclass.
4: Okay.
3: We did a whole 3-week masterclass for free on mystery illness. So what is mystery illness? A mystery illness is when you're sick, you know you're sick, your doctors don't know why you're sick, you don't have any kind of a diagnosis, any answers whatsoever, but you're like, I am not well. That's a mystery illness. Now, even a diagnosis to me most often would be considered a mystery illness. Have you heard of chronic fatigue syndrome?
4: Yes.
3: Okay, what does that mean?
4: It means you're always tired.
3: Okay, so how does the doctor help you?
4: Gives you...
3: Right? I mean, I'm sorry. I'm not trying to make light of this because this is serious stuff that affects people's life. But this is, again, this is how sad our medical system is to give you this generic, means-nothing name, diagnosis, and says, well, sorry, you have chronic fatigue. There's nothing we can do for you. I mean, really? Come on. So I...
4: And that could be from Lyme disease.
3: Absolutely, it's Lyme disease. It's mold toxicity. It's parasites. It's, you know, all kinds of toxins and poisons and infectious disease and, you know, a lack of energy in the cells, mitochondrial dysfunction. Like, there's a reason you are tired. It's not genetic. It's not random. Like, there are real reasons people are tired. So that's what I specialize in. Mystery illness. Your doctor's not helping you. You've been sick for 10, 15, 20 years with no answers, no solutions, no help. That's why people come to me and they get answers and they get better. And sometimes they get better just through like cleansing and detoxification and some changes. Sometimes they get better because I'm the first person in 20 years that actually tested for them and confirmed that they have Lyme disease. And they were for the first time actually able to get treatment and able to get help. Or the first time that ever, first person that ever tested them and told them they had mold toxicity. I have hundreds and hundreds of these stories of people who were sick for years and years, if not decades, zero answers, finally getting help because we did the right tests.
4: You know, people might not know, but when you... If you have water damage in your house,
3: mm-hmm.
4: and they just let it dry and then paint over,
3: oh,
4: you know,
3: disaster.
4: With the, because
3: yeah.
4: that's going to give you the mold. It's still under the wall.
3: Drywall is food for mold. Drywall is arguably one of the worst inventions in humanity.
4: And they just give you that.
3: It's a mold magnet.
4: They paint that. Whatever that...
3: Oh, that kills.
4: Yeah, that kills.
3: I know. It drives me crazy. So people are sick. I mean, I could tell you stories for days. I had a gal who came in with breast cancer. And she goes, everyone I work with in my office, we all have chronic disease. But they all had different diagnoses. One gal had breast cancer. One gal had MS. Another gal had something else. They'd been working at the same office. I'm not going to say the company because
4: right.
3: it's not the company's fault. But they'd been working at the same company in the same office together for 20 years.
4: And there was mold.
3: Guess what they did is they opened the drinking fountain.
4: Oh.
3: It was covered in mold. Then they opened up the wall behind the drinking fountain, and the entire wall was covered in black mold
4: oh.
3: that they've been sitting in, living in, breathing in 8 hours a day for 20 years, and we wonder why people are sick. And doctors are not and will not figure this out for you.
4: Amazing. It's just amazing. And they would have never known if all the people didn't get some kind of illness.
3: Exactly. And it finally got so bad that they started looking into it a little bit. Like, so kudos to the company, right?
4: Yeah, yeah.
3: They're like, hey, like, let's see if we can figure out what's going on here because this is not adding up. Like, why are all my ladies here sick? This is not good. So good for them for figuring it out.
4: It wouldn't be in the water, though, from the drinking fountain, would it?
3: Well, yeah, because
4: it
3: if...
4: It crosses
3: yeah, oh, absolutely. Because
4: oh.
3: if that mold is in all the coils, and it, basically the water's running through that mold.
4: Yeah, that is just... That's horrifying. You're drinking it and breathing it.
3: And you're breathing it. Right, exactly.
4: Okay, listen, on that note, we're going to get ready to close the show out. I still have a lot of your questions left, so I want to let everybody know that... You're coming back next week.
3: I am.
4: So we will be back to answer the rest of your questions next Friday at 2:00.
3: Send in more.
4: And I will. We've got enough already that we never got to. So spiritofhealthkc.com for more information, and you can get all of the products that we talked about on that show, on that website, spiritofhealthkc.com. We'll be back. Monday, we'll be back Monday at 2:00 for another great show of This is Kansas City.

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1: I'm telling you, there's so much to like about that Tim Brown interview. But I will reset that one part. When we were talking about Fernando Mendoza, and he said, you know, got a lot of people out here saying he's not Raider material, but they said the same thing about me. I said, hold up now. Why would they say that about you? You won the Heisman Trophy in college. You had an incredible college career. He said, because I wasn't molesting women. I wasn't getting drunk and molesting women. It's incredible. Tim Brown was awesome. Hope you enjoyed that, Raider fan. I know you did. Welcome back to the program. We start hour number two. It's presented by FanDuel. Because, of course it is. We are presented by FanDuel, which brings us to our FanDuel Predicts segment. Really quickly, before I bring in James Kelly and his enormous dome, get to the FanDuel Predicts app. Download the app, FanDuel Predicts. I'm in it every single day. It's clean, it's easy, it's fun, it's in all 50 states. You get $25 straight up off the top if you do it. I want you to download it right now because we're going to get into this, and then you can start getting some action. If you hear that theme song, you may or you may not. And even if you don't, it's time to bring in the big head, James Kelly. Now, James, before we do anything at all, before we get into your predictions, yo, what up, dude?
2: What's going on?
1: Listen, I know that you're kind of set in your ways. You're kind of like, get the hell off my lawn. You're that dude. Are you about the tube? Have you checked it out? You and I haven't touched base on this because you've been a part of the brand for a long, long time, many, many years. Before you were a part of the brand, you were about the brand. So you've seen everything that's transpired on this program in like almost decades. YouTube's been pretty wild. Have you checked it out?
2: Hell yes, I've checked it out. So I got, nobody could see it. I got like two or three screens to the left of me. And now I got my YouTube going to my two TVs up top.
1: Okay.
2: And it's absolutely fantastic. I'm watching now me showing up right there to the left of me, all on YouTube. And I'm laughing my ass off about the chat again, too. And what is it with Terrence and Sierra Madre? Everybody is on Terrence again. When they come back,
1: people lost track of the show, and they're like, oh, Terrence, how's our dude doing? How's the best caller doing? He's still the best caller, right? I'm like, no. We have. If you went away for 15 years, you went as long as I did without hearing or seeing from Terrence, only to see him finally show up and F-bomb me. So, no, he's not still around. He's not still the best caller. There he is, right there.
2: There he is,
1: he's
2: right there.
1: He's with Silk, getting ready to let an F-bomb fly.
2: Memorable stuff. No, YouTube, dude. I spend more time on YouTube than I do on TV, honestly, to tell you the truth. So, fantastic. Love it.
1: You're not the first one to say it. All right, so
2: yeah.
1: Good to get your reaction to that. FanDuel Predicts.
2: Yeah.
1: Make sure they're on the app. You love the app. I love the app. We're on it every single day. What are we talking about? Are we going to start with some soccer?
2: Yes, we are.
1: Let's do
2: it. A third week in a row right here. Let's go with USA v. Turkey here. Quick question for you, Jim. So, Antonio Freeman's kid, Alex, is playing for the U.S. We know that. Who was the first person you thought of when you saw that story? Mine was American Chewy. You?
1: Interesting. No, you know, believe it or not, it was not American Chewy.
2: Not American Chewy.
1: Which, to me, will always be one of my least favorite things about the program. I always see it's the best job ever, but the only bad thing about the job is when we have to go in on somebody we like. I love Chewy. I can remember Janet and I having dinner one night with Chewy back in the day. And the next thing you know, we're American Chewing him. And frankly, strangely, we never spoke to him ever again. I love the job. But no.
2: But you had to do it. Had to do it.
1: No, he was not the first guy I thought of. The first guy I thought of when I saw that was Leroy Butler. Don't ask me why.
2: Oh, yeah. There you go.
1: I said to Tommy, I'm like, Antonio Freeman's kid is on the team and he's good. Does Leroy Butler have a kid on the team, too?
2: Gosh, Leroy was a great football player, too. That 96-97 teams, dude, were
1: T-Buck.
2: Incredible.
1: T-Buck.
2: Yeah,
1: Leroy.
2: T-Buck, another one.
1: My guy.
2: Absolutely.
1: My guy.
2: Yeah.
1: I will be in Wisconsin this weekend. All right, so no.
2: Oh,
1: no.
2: There you go. All right.
1: So, Turkey A and USMNT.
2: Yeah.
1: What are we doing with this?
2: The U.S. was favored by -123 here. Why the low number? Well, of course, the game does not matter to them in theory. To us, who want to make a buck, it does. But them, no. Expect a heavily rotated U.S. lineup today, but they do have depth, and a lot of those dudes will want to audition to prove themselves moving forward is my thought process. And according to my sources, Gio Reyna's wine-ass parents are making a play for their baby boy to get a start tonight. We'll see if that happens or not. You might want to hit him on a plus 200 or something.
1: Bro, you have soccer sources?
2: Yes, my soccer sources.
1: Okay.
2: And on FanDuel Predicts, you can get him for like 230 to score a goal. So hit that one up, too. If it doesn't happen, obviously aggressive yelling from the parents on the sideline. But anyways, Street Clothes Pulisic, too. He's available to play.
1: They'll weaponize some information they've been holding on to for a long, long time that whoever it's directed at thought would never come out. And they'll use it to their advantage to prop up their
2: game. That's exactly right.
1: Yeah.
2: Yep, tonight v. Turkey. That's going to happen. So, Pulisic, will he play or not? My thought is you'll get a couple minutes. It'd be kind of weird to go 3 weeks without real playing time. I would think match fitness is a big thing, so maybe he'll play a little bit tonight. Some history is on the team's side. If they do win tonight, more motivation. The U.S. has never won 3 games in group play, I believe. Ask Chalk, but I think that's right. They've won
1: they
2: two
1: haven't.
2: Games.
1: You can ask me. They haven't.
2: Okay. They're okay. Okay. Yeah.
1: Do you not know who you're talking to? I'm the king of soccer.
2: What's the matter with you?
1: Ask Chalk. Why don't you ask me? Why don't you ask the soccer star? Ask Jim Rome. Thank you.
2: Yes. Never won 3 games in group play. It's getting exciting. And also motivation, right? You want to keep winning to keep getting this incredible fan base behind you. And, I mean, that absolutely counts come bracket play. So
1: and momentum. You want to keep that momentum.
2: Absolutely. Turkey, coming into the Cup, many thought they would actually be our toughest competition, but they've scored exactly 0.0 goals in the tournament. Their manager is under fire, and he got into it with their local media yesterday and having his guys back. Biggest worry, I'm going to say, the U.S. continuity, and maybe that opens up more scoring chances for Turkey, but Turkey is aggressive. They themselves can leave space behind their fullbacks to exploit fast breaks for America. See that? Breakdown soccer.
1: Cracking me up.
2: The question is, can we bet against America? Is it un-American?
1: Did you coach Pele coming up?
2: I did. Him and
1: like
2: Messi,
1: Melanson?
2: Too.
1: Like Melanson?
2: Like Melanson. There you go. Absolutely. I got soccer in me, baby. The question is, do I go minus 123 for the win or plus 354 for a tie? Is it un-American to go for the tie here? I'm not sure which one. I can't go Turkey to win the whole thing or to beat America, but I'm going to go USA. I think they're going to get the job done. I'm going to lay, it's only 123. It's not that bad if they do not get the job done.
1: Okay, respect. You're a business person. And a really good one. Like, you're in some weird businesses, but you're a business person above and beyond all this. I know you looked at that value that Turkey A has. Plus 300? I know you thought about that.
2: Dude, plus 354 for a freaking tie. That's all they got to do is just tie them. And there's a lot of ties.
1: And by the way,
2: it sounds weird to non-soccer people.
1: They've had a horrible, horrible cup. They're much better than they've played. And
2: way
1: the fact
2: better.
1: That they haven't scored yet scares the hell out of me. Listen, goalkeeping is not exactly a strength of ours. And although we haven't been, I mean, we're fine, but we haven't really been tested. And they've got some goal scorers. I'm just worried about that whole thing. Like, they're playing for nothing, allegedly, but their pride. I mean, they don't want to come home winless. And we're playing for nothing, but we're playing for something, actually. It's a tricky one, man.
2: It is a really tricky one. Yeah. It's a tricky one.
1: All right, but
2: I'm still going USA, minus 123.
1: Okay, minus 123.
2: Yeah.
1: You got
2: it.
1: All right, good. What else?
2: France v. Norway tomorrow in Boston.
1: Wait, more soccer?
2: More soccer. I got one more. Dude, there's like three or four really good games, actually, that I'm really going to get into this thing for the first time ever come tournament time. Expanded bracket and everything. It's interesting. Mbappe, I know I said it long, v. Haaland in Boston. That's France v. Norway. 2-3 also in the Golden Boot odds. Messi's won. Norway, first time back in the World Cup since 1998, I believe. Haaland is one of the best players in the world for Norway, one of the great strikers of all time, or of this era, I should say. The talent around him, it's not France is a problem. It's okay, just not elite, and their defense is a big question mark, which is not good when you're playing that talented of a team in France. The favorite to win it all, I'm going to go minus 154 here on France, too, to win tomorrow in Boston.
1: You chalky little bee, man.
2: Chalky little bitch,
1: right?
2: Right.
1: It is France.
2: Big
1: it is
2: games,
1: France.
2: Yes.
1: I got you.
2: Dude.
1: Hey, by the way, sometimes chalk pays.
2: It does pay.
1: Chalk pay.
2: And we're under a little bit.
1: We made money in the chalk. It doesn't make us. Yeah. It doesn't make us chalky little bees. We're here to make money. All right.
2: We're here to make money. Be smart.
1: Good.
2: That's
1: I like
2: right.
1: it.
2: Yep.
1: All right. So where else do you want to go?
2: Dude, futures. This is the fun one. This is the fun one since we're gone. We got to go now. Yes. World Cup futures. I think 6 to 7 teams have a shot at winning this tournament. France right there, let me just talk about. Plus 370 is the number I saw to win this whole thing. I can't blame anyone for taking that number, but me being a soccer World Cup expert, I'm going to take two shots here, Jim. One, England. At plus 600, I think it's like a 60-year drought for a major for them. Their tie, the Ghana, delayed the automatic bid.
1: Why is it always Ghana?
2: Panama. Ghana. They kind of screwed us over here. So they got to beat Panama on Saturday. Harry Kane, great name, by the way. Their best player has scored twice. Quality opportunities over quantity is maybe the strategy here. They have a German manager, made some controversial decisions in the construction of the roster, but they have talent. Most publications have them with 4 of the top 50 players in the world. That's a plus 809 number, I believe, right there. FanDuel predicts changes a lot. That's a pretty good number. So that is my one hit right there at plus 809.
1: What,
2: second choice.
1: What do you have at 809?
2: England.
1: It's showing England. 650 right now.
2: Damn it, dude. See, it moved on me. They knew I was going to take them. It just moved on me.
1: Or maybe you moved the line.
2: Maybe I moved the line.
1: While you were breaking it down with your expert analysis, it went from 809 to 650.
2: Damn it. Well, okay. What do they have for Germany?
1: Do you still like
2: them
1: at 650?
2: Yes, I do. Okay. I'm still taking them. Yeah, I mean, you could take France and hedge if you want to, but I'm going to roll with England here for that first one. The second one, I really want to take on shot on Germany. They have a talented team. I saw it plus 1560. What is it now? What do we have here?
1: 1300.
2: It moved again. See, people are on me. They're all
1: You're
2: over this thing.
1: Moving the line, hedge.
2: Yes, moving the lines. Problem, it looks like France will be their round two opponent if everything goes as planned here. My other debate for the second team I might hit, the guy's team who pulled legendary ass, who is complete ass now, but now 3 days ago he's good again, that Cristiano Ronaldo guy in Portugal. I like him a lot. They were at plus 1010. That number has changed,
1: like
2: too, it looks
1: Navarre.
2: Like again.
1: You like him a lot?
2: I like him a lot.
1: Tourette's.
2: Yes. They won the Nations League final a year ago by beating Spain, so they can win it all. But I'm going to go England and Germany. Let's do those two teams for this World Cup play. Fun.
1: Jack, curiosity, where do they have us at in the future?
2: At us? Right after that one right there, like at, well, when I came on, it was right around at 1600 or 1700. I could actually check right here. And see.
1: Yeah. Wow.
2: They're moving up because people are betting them, yeah.
1: Yeah, I think that's where it is. All right, so we really hit a lot of soccer, and I would say pretty astutely at that. Do you have anything else you want to hit before we go?
2: Fist fighting, since you're going to be gone.
1: Let's do
2: some
1: it.
2: Some fist fighting.
1: Yes.
2: Yeah, the return of the notorious.
1: Connor.
2: Yes, he's back.
1: Let's go.
2: All right, so what's that number we got there? Plus 200.
1: Ooh.
2: So this is interesting. That is the largest number Connor has ever been, any fight ever. When these two fought in 2013, there is a reason for that, right? When they fought in 2013 in August, he was a minus 190 favorite. But as we know, he hasn't fought. After becoming a double champ in 2016, he's fought in the octagon 4 times in the last 10 years, losing 3 of 4.
1: Dude, I'm sorry to interrupt. I hate time so much. It was 10 years ago that he was the double champ? Can you believe that?
2: Yeah. Even further back when he shocked the world when he laid out Aldo. It's been like freaking 12 years since that happened, dude. It's wild,
1: Justin
2: right?
1: Justin Gaethje's on tomorrow, and if he's our favorite fighter.
2: Is he really?
1: Yeah, he is. If Justin Gaethje is our favorite fighter, and I think he is, yours and mine, I got to say, Conor cracking Jose Aldo might be my single favorite moment in MMA history.
2: Dude, incredible. Because of the amount of stuff. He came on the show back then, too, on the radio show a couple times.
1: He was great.
2: Oh, my gosh. Ice. The famous freaking soundbite, dude. He was on another level in his striking. I actually went back and watched his first fight here. And, dude, Connor was unbelievable at striking. He put the pressure on Max the entire time.
1: Yeah.
2: Right, yeah,
1: so,
2: and then
1: so,
2: he actually out.
1: So, okay, that was then, this is now. Max is still Max, right?
2: Yeah.
1: And we have no idea what Connor is. So what do you think?
2: Max.
1: Yeah.
2: Because he's went to work on his game for the last 10 years. And Connor really has not done that
1: he
2: at all.
1: He went to work
2: on
1: his game, too, for the last 10 years. Except it was just a different sport.
2: priorities matter, right?
1: In a sport of making money and a sport of crime.
2: The number's way too big here for me for the max thing, so I'm going to actually couple that with one of our favorite, Patty the Batty. He's an underdog. So if you take him and Max, you can actually get plus 220 or 233 money there. So we're going to get a little bit of nice action right there between Patty the Batty to beat Benoit Saint-Denis and freaking Max Holloway to beat Conor McGregor.
1: Were you always on Patty the Batty's bandwagon, or did he win you over?
2: No,
1: I know you won.
2: No,
1: he
2: won me over, and I think Justin winning, as weird as it sounds, the way he did against Ilya, it's actually going to help him psychologically get over that loss to Justin, and I think his mind's going to be right. Again, no proof, but that's my thought process.
1: I think he doesn't lack for confidence. I love Patty.
2: Yeah.
1: All right, so there you go, dude. We have a ton of soccer. Got some fists. Because I'm taking off for a couple of weeks. What else? We good? We done?
2: Yeah. No, we actually got... hey, Alvin, could you help me out with this one here? A Deca Gasser.
1: Yeah, feel free not to help him out, Alvin.
3: Yeah.
1: What is he, a freaking jukebox?
2: There we go.
1: Wait, what?
2: Tribute to the Portland Pickles baseball team. Have you seen this, Jim? We're doing all
1: day. I've not seen that, and I'm sorry that I am.
2: No breaks.
1: I apologize.
2: Fart night in Portland tonight,
1: fart
2: dude.
1: Fart jokes, dude. You're like
2: fart
1: 50,
2: jokes, yeah.
1: And you're making fart jokes. Aren't you like 50?
2: That thing is not AI'd or Photoshopped. It's actually a real thing. I mean, what is more terrifying than sitting at a ball game knowing Portland woman's been eating beans and broccoli? It's happening tonight in Portland. Air biscuits, rim slidings all night long. It is outside. And you know what makes this actually better?
3: Well,
2: You'll never guess
3: who
2: they're playing.
3: Phenomenon up here in Oregon.
2: Marion Berries. I'm curious if they're handing out crack pipes before they get into the thing for the first 100 people or not. But incredible night in Portland tonight.
1: How can you not love minor league baseball where they celebrate Marion Berry and farce?
2: Great.
1: Great.
2: They named himself the Marion Berries. I'm like, crack
1: Berries. That's their team, the Marion Berries.
2: Yes. I mean, they
1: why
2: had
1: not
2: that.
1: Just
2: I
1: name
2: mean,
1: themselves the Glass Deke?
2: That's another great one. Portland woman and Marion Berries everywhere. Fantastic night.
1: All right, James, thank you for bringing that up. And by thank you, I mean I wish you hadn't, but great.
2: You also see that Jewel's in the news for shoplifting?
1: More? Jewel.
2: Yeah.
1: Jewel
2: in the news.
1: You have a joke about her teeth.
2: Yeah, that poor baby. They didn't care about her sticky fingers or her teeth as a child. Thought it was kind of wild, right?
1: Anytime you're done, James.
2: That's it. I'm good.
1: Oh, already?
2: Already? Man.
1: All right, bro.
2: Yeah. Enjoy Wisconsin.
1: Thank you so little. Thank you for
2: you
1: almost
2: bet,
1: nothing at all.
4: Money!
1: All right. Have a great weekend, bro.
2: See ya.
1: May you not do that ever again. James Kelly. Follow him on X at Big Head Bets. He's got lots of takes on lots of things. And by the way, why don't you put that all to work? And if you think that he doesn't know or I don't know, fade us. Fade us. We won't take it personally. We just want you involved. We just want you to get down with us, either with us or against us. But do it. 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Big Head showing up on the tube. And that's Albie. Albie, don't lower yourself to his level. Don't get in the mud with James Kelly. Then you got to come out the mud. And you don't want to do that. 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You don't want to do that either. All right, let's break. 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

0: beautiful in SoCal. Would you check out that coastline? Everybody at the beach. Looking good. All right, quick reminder, and it kind of got away from me because I was having so much fun. 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Normally I want it to be a no-complaint zone. Well, actually, not really. You can complain generally, but specifically in the beef segment. Like, I've sequestered or I've quartered off a segment where you can beef or complain every single week. So start dialing 1-800-636-8686. If you want to write a beef in, go ahead and do so on X at Jim Rome. And yes, if you're on chat on our YouTube channel, we will read beefs via the chat. So get ready for that. That's the top of the hour, 2 o'clock straight up, PST. All right, let's go to the phones. Check this dude out. Been waiting on this dude. Heard this dude before the finals. Heard him during the finals. The finals did not go his way, but I knew eventually he'd work his way back in. Let's go to San Antonio. Gino in San Antonio. Gino, what's up?
1: Romy, much like the man in the box himself, I had to head to the basement, suck on some battery acid, lick some wounds. It got ugly. Things did not, in fact, go my way. But look what happened in the meantime, Romy. I go away for a week, and I come back, and you are the king of the YouTubers, man. Like, what is happening, old man? This is all very exciting. You've got some dude, some rube, who's already paid you, like, thousands of dollars to get his takes read on the show. I've been getting my takes on the show for decades and never had to pay a penny. But you see, that's who I am, and you're that dog dude, apparently. But that's not why I called, Romy. I wanted to talk about this lady. You were really hard on her yesterday. The lady with the work release program from SeaWorld that stole the Knicks trash can. You know, the financial institution she worked for might...
0: Uh-oh. Now you see him, now you don't. Now you hear him, now you don't. Gino. Gino.
1: Yeah.
0: Okay, there you are.
1: Can you hear me?
0: Okay, you cut off at the financial institution that she works for, and then you dropped.
1: Well, I was saying maybe her financial institution is too big to fail, but she's not too big to jail. We know that much. But that's not even why I called Rome. I really wanted to talk about the fact that we're being a little unkind to her. I mean, she dumped a trash can in New York City, much like a tree falling in the woods. Can you even tell if somebody dumps a trash can in New York City? I heard during the parade there were over 1 million pieces of trash.

0: trash on the streets of New York wearing Knicks gear. In New York City, they show they care by burning ambulances and school buses, flipping police cars and trashing taxis, dumping trash? Come on, man. Shamu's just trying to fit in. You know, she's trying to be like the cool kids. Hashtag free Shamu. All that said, there is literally no way that me or anybody else could take anything away from what the New York Knicks did in the finals and the run up to it. They earned those rings in such a way as that you simply cannot say anything other than congratulations to the champs. Your fans are trash, but you guys are class. I love the Spurs draft picks this week. They bulked up, got a few more big body dogs to help Wimby out in the trenches down the stretch next year, and I cannot wait until next season. See you around the old YouTubes, Romy.
1: All right, Gino, good to see you, man. Good to hear from you. I knew I would at some point. Free Shamu. Hashtag free Shamu. That's kind of harsh. Not that it's not fair. Yeah, I don't need to reset that. Although, that was a rather glorious take I thought I had on her yesterday. If you want to see it, go to our X feed. Look at this bum. Oh, I broke my own rule. No bum smack. Bum ass. What are you doing? She emptied a trash can.
2: Garbage.
1: A New York City trash can on the pavement and walked off with it. She stole public property. This isn't Floyd Mayweather rubberizing checks to get, like, a chain or a watch. She stole a trash can, a disgusting New York City trash can that, by the way, she could have purchased. They sell that very same trash can. And then she walked off with it.
3: It's disgusting.
1: Arrogantly parading down the street in New York City with a scummy, smelly, disgusting trash can that she literally got on the subway with and then went all hands in and then presumably took it back to her apartment and found a place for it there. Oh, you're fired. Hope that was worth it. And forever you will be known for this. Good luck shaking that stink. You'll never get that stink off you. I mean, you can go take a hot shower. You can spend the next 5 weeks under a hot shower, but you'll never wash off the stink of doing what you did. Like, that is the dumbest, most disgusting thing I think I've ever seen. And she's not, I mean, she is dumb because she did that, but she was an executive with a really reputable institution. How could you be that stupid? All you had to do was chip off $164, and you could have got a trash can that didn't smell, that didn't have New York City stink in it. But no, I'm just going to walk. And to dump it on the ground. Like, do you not respect your own town? You obviously don't respect yourself. That's a given. Man, what a story. And Knick fan, don't act like I'm here to hate. Because all I've done, there she is, on the subway. Yeah, got my can. Hands in the can. Yo, yeah, I did it. Yeah, I did it. Look how happy. Look at the smile on that gal. Yeah, I did it. That's my can. And no, it's not. She's just, like, taking deep whiffs off that. Meanwhile, the sanitation department just wrecked her. Wrecked her. And her company fired her. Hope that was worth it. Have you moved yet? Have you changed your name yet? Have you taken the jab yet? The sanitation department called it, quote, illegal, antisocial behavior not befitting New Yorkers, and, quote, incredibly stupid.
4: Stupid idiot.
1: So if you're looking to get a job with them, that's not happening. They think you're incredibly stupid.
4: And they're not stupid. Wrong.
1: All right, get ready for that beef segment. 1-800-636-8686. Or take your beefs to the X at Jim Rome. Hold on, Alvy, I'm not ready yet. Little YouTube chat on the way out. Nick in Fort Wayne's in. He super chatted. He paid to get to the top. What do you got? Just an unwar. Unwar, Burn Dog, and Bella. Bro, did you get your money's worth? Probably so. It's only $2. But if you super chat, you go to the top of the chat. V and the Fee is in. Hopefully the USA does not choke against Turkey like I did. Signed, Mama Cass. Good one, V. Except I think technically she choked against ham, not turkey. I could be wrong. Hey, V, you know what's embarrassing? Did you actually establish an account on YouTube so you can go with your same tired smack? I don't know. Maybe you already were on the tube. But it looks like you established a YouTube account so you could run your same tired, regurgitated smack over there. All right. Let's see. True Gonzo 151. Head need to rent out that real estate on his dome. Bro, if he could make money doing it, he would. This guy's got a car wash. He's got a fabrication company. He's got steer. I think he's got a slaughterhouse somewhere, if I'm not mistaken. Believe me, this dude will do lots of different things to make money. If he could rent his head out, he would. If he could turn his head into a timeshare, he would. If he could turn his head into a VRBO, he would. Guillermo Esparza 7270. I have YouTube Premium. And this is great to either watch the show or close my phone while at work and still listen. Nice job, dude. Appreciate it. And one more. Hornsby Kid, quote, I've been gone for years. I was a daily listener from 90. From 99 to 04. I lost track for a while. Always watch the YouTube clips. But having YouTube Premium, I can easily listen to this in my car with no hassle. Welcome back, dude. Welcome back. Glad that you're getting the show live. Love it. All right, when we come back, I want to talk to you, Frisco fan. Frisco fan, you've done it again, and that's not a compliment. Top of the hour, the beef segment. Phone lines are lighting up. Love to see it. 1-800-636-8686. And even though the head broke it down, I've got my own breakdown on the USA versus Turkey. And what do I think is going to happen and what should happen. And we'll get to that before the end of the program, too. Stay tuned.
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1: All right, so top of the hour, we have the beef segment. So you want to call right now, I've got one line open, 1-800-636-8686. You can also write your beefs in. Remember, I am off for 2 weeks. Used to be 4 weeks in the summer. Only 2 weeks right now. But they start next Monday, and we'll have a slew of guest hosts in here. So last chance to get through today and tomorrow. All right, so Frisco fan, that was a pretty good one that you all tried to pull over on us. You guys really got over on Sean McVay when he was trying to enjoy a little time off in Saint-Tropez. In fact, I'm not going to use your voice for this one, Frisco fan. You tried to get over and troll Sean McVay in Saint-Tropez. No pun intended. But apparently, you can't even escape goofy-ass Frisco fan, even in a place as remote and as far away as Saint-Tropez. Now, before I show this totally epic prank, just be warned. You're about to see some carnage now. You're about to see Sean McVay get really humiliated and embarrassed. I mean, totally roasted. It is so bad, it's actually hard to even watch. It is that graphic in nature. But now that I've warned you, it's up to you, the individual, to make your own decision whether or not you want to see it. Just don't say that I haven't warned you. I've given you ample opportunity to look away. You've been warned. Okay. Look how slick this was from Frisco fan. I have to hand it to you, Frisco fan.

0: Sean's like, that's good, that's good. And when Sean's smiling and says, that's good, what he really means is, that's lame, that's lame. The hell is that? If you're only listening, you've got these goofy Frisco fans surrounding Sean McVay's table at this random beach-looking restaurant, and for some strange reason, they've got a Niners sign. And they're just waving it in his face while he kind of sits there smiling awkwardly like, good one, guys, good one. Roasted, you really got me. See, this is what I mean, Frisco fan. You guys just never, ever get it. We don't care about you. It's another great example of what I've always said. Frisco is obsessed with hating on L.A., and L.A. never, ever thinks about you, Frisco, ever. And what kind of prank or troll job is that anyway? Waving the logo of a team that is no threat at all to Sean McVay right in his face. And how the hell do you even have that sign, Frisco fan? Do you take that with you everywhere you go? Oh, right, pack for our vacation. Got all my shorts, got my sunglasses, got my... Where's the sign? Where's our Frisco sign? Again, who cares? You're going to try to troll this guy beachside when clearly he and we have beachfront real estate in all of your feeble minds. How many times do I have to say this? Speaking on behalf of all of Southern California, we don't care. We don't care. Maybe if you flashed a Seahawks logo, that might have been a different story. But the Niners? Why would Sean McVay be worried about the Niners? Last I remember, it was the Rams who were one game away from the Super Bowl last season, not the Niners. Last I remember, it was the Rams who had the MVP of the league on their team, not the Niners. Last I remember, it was the Rams who made the single biggest acquisition of the offseason and pulled off one of the biggest trades ever. Meanwhile, what is going on with the Niners this offseason? Other than drama and tinfoil and conspiracy theories about an electrical substation. And oh yeah, that's right. That dude they paid 50 mil for over 8 months to not play in any games for them this year. That dude that they chipped off 50 mil to only to have him ghost them and turn around and call them stupid and dumb.
1: Stupid. Granted, and dumb.
0: It is pretty rich of Brandon Ayuk to call anybody else stupid and dumb when he's out here actively rooting for other teams while he is still technically a member of the Niners.
2: Man, what's up, everybody? I had a great Father's Day. And before I lay down and go to bed tonight, I just wanted to say, go Commanders! Go Commander, man! Go Commanders! Raise hell! Man. Take command! You talking about?
0: Yeah, I'm sure the Commanders can't wait to bring that energy in. Go Commanders! Raise hell! Take command! Yeah, I don't know. I wouldn't want any part of that. Like, I get it. Washington GM Adam Peters has a relationship with Ayuk from his time in Frisco. And Ayuk, of course, played with and loves Jaden Daniels. Yeah, I don't know. Who cares? This dude clearly is not what he was prior to shredding his knee, physically or seemingly mentally. I would not want anything to do with this dude.
2: Go Commander.
0: Who, by the way, posted again on the gram today, this time just dumping cash all over the ground, because dumping cash all over the ground is an incredibly sympathetic look. And he just wants to remind everybody, hey, by the way, that's the money the Niners paid me. And I didn't do anything for them. Who couldn't identify with this? You're watching this on the stream? My man's in his backpack, just making it rain, just dumping cash all over the ground. Cash that the Niners gave to him.
1: Stupid.
0: Reminding them how stupid they are.
1: It's dumb.
0: I don't know, bro. It's not making you any more desirable, I don't think, for another team. You took their money. You didn't hold up your end of the bargain, and there's nothing they can do about it. We get it, dude. You got over. You got over. I just don't know how this makes you any more desirable to anybody else. And again, all you have to do to get off that team, I mean, he's doing it so the Niners will break him off. All you have to do to get out of Frisco is just get off the Niners team. Is just show up to camp, and then they'll get rid of you. Do that, and then you're free. And then the bagging it up on your IG Live is completely unnecessary. Almost as unnecessary as that bizarre, quote, Frisco prank that they pulled on Sean McVay. Hey, believe me, I'm not Ram Jim. I just know this. I can speak on behalf of Ram Nation. No Ram fan is showing up while Lobster Jr. is on vacation and getting in his face with some Ram sign to troll him. And you know why that is? We don't give a damn about you, Frisco. This is not a beef. This is one-way hate. We don't care about you. You hate us. We don't care about you. My advice to you, Frisco fan, worry about yourselves because you have plenty of your own problems to deal with. Worry about yourselves and just keep the water coming down here. Sincerely, L.A. Oh, and a shout out to your Giants. They're having a hell of a year. And don't slip on any of that sidewalk excrement that is dotting your city right now. It's going to mess up your loafers and you're going to end up bouncing your dome off the pavement. Your city is dotted with human excrement. Do not slip on any of it.
3: Praise hell.
0: Meanwhile, that guy, he showed up on the gram again, I think. XCR, do we have it? Show me.
4: What's up, everybody? It's your boy, BC. I'm back in action and back on tour this fall. Go to www.commanders.com, get your tickets, and watch us walk out.
0: Holy crap. So, Brandon Ayuk also showed up today with a video saying he's back on tour. And the tickets to see him can be found on the Washington Commanders website.
3: Go Commanders.
0: He's rocking their lid. He's telling people to get tickets to see him on tour. And that the tickets are available on the Commanders website. And he's still a member of the Niners. Like, dude, I have to know. Are you dumb? Or do you somehow know for a fact that once you're free, they're going to sign you? Because you are going hard. It seems to me every time you do this, you make it less likely that they will sign you. And then how bad will that look? Or do you already have assurances that they're going to sign you? I can't believe that guy's out here just doing that over and over and over and over again.
3: Raise hell.
0: Raise hell.
3: Take command.
0: Take command. Go Commanders! The guy is still under the 49ers' control. Never seen anything like it. Hey, I mean, would you want that? And also, hasn't played and is coming off a destroyed knee. And during rehab, presumably he did it. He ghosted the Niners. So who really knows how he is? All right, when we come back to beef segment, let's beef. What do you want to beef about? 1-800-636-8686. Get to our chat section of YouTube. We are pulling beefs off of our chat. We've never done that before. Want to give that a shot? The beef segment is next.
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19: 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My name is Daniel Courtright. A little bit of a shortened show for you today. Usually we're on from 4 to 6. Now we're going to be on from 4 to 5 because of the fact that I'm actually going to be out in Kansas City at FanFest covering that for Sports Radio 810 WHB, the Netherlands. Their Orange Army is going to be out there starting at around 2 o'clock. They got the Orange Walk going on. I'm going to be at a FanFest all the way until midnight. It's going to be a ton of fun, but trying to cram in a show. So we're going to be a shortened show today. Got about an hour of content for you, so don't you worry. And a lot of great stuff happening over the last 24 hours, really, for Kansas. Going to start off talking a little KU basketball as two former Jayhawks got picked up by NBA teams after the second round of the NBA draft concluded yesterday. Really exciting stuff for Trey White and Melvin Council. We'll figure out where they wind up going. Also coming up in the show, going to be talking about Dan Fitzgerald. He won Baseball America's National Coach of the Year. Really impressive stuff by Dan Fitzgerald and company, and you know what he's done with his program. Obviously well deserved, and it's catching the eyes of national media. Baseball America is one of the top tier outlets in terms of college baseball, and they announced that he is the National Coach of the Year. So that's really fun stuff. Also going to be kind of touching on the rest of the NBA draft, where some of the other Big 12 guys wound up going, maybe some surprises, maybe some things where I think there are some good fits or not. And then I'm going to do a cup check as well. Going to be talking a little World Cup. Watch that Mexico game yesterday against Czechia. That was so much fun to watch. It was 0-0 with, I think it was like 57 minutes, and then wound up scoring a couple more. So really exciting stuff for Mexico yesterday out in Mexico City. That was a blast to watch. The United States, they take on they're playing tonight, so that's going to be really fun. So be sure on be on the lookout for that. That's going on at 9 o'clock tonight. They're taking on Turkey. Then after that, like I said, only an hour of content for today. So I'm going to be doing my KU football positional group breakdown. Try to get Tyshawn Taylor in the show today, but some scheduling things came up, so hopefully we can get Tyshawn in either tomorrow or next week, somewhere around there. I want to talk to him, Ben Desir, a little bit about what's going on with Darren Peterson, you know, some of the other guys, because he's been kind of in touch. He has his finger on the pulse with kind of what's going on inside of KU basketball as well. Plus, I want to talk to him about whether or not my old man rec team is the worst basketball team he's ever played on. I would imagine it is, but I want to know his thoughts on it and see if he'll be honest with me, because I'm sure that's the worst basketball team he's ever played on. First things first, I want to talk about, like I said, a couple of KU guys get picked up, but I'll tell you about KansasNation.com first. KansasNation.com, the place to go to find all of the latest Jayhawk news. Kansas Nation on our social media pages as well, Twitter, Instagram, TikTok, and YouTube at The Kansas Nation, Kansas Nation on Facebook. Be sure to check those out. And KansasNation.com, all of our shows are going to be on there. We got Between Two Fountains with Greg Gurley and Mick Schaefer, the Time Out with Tyshawn Taylor podcast, Haney and the Hawks, where Brian Haney brings on Jayhawks of old, and they talk about the glory days. That was always a ton of fun. And you have our show, me and Sean Kellerman. Sean Kellerman is not here. He is actually up in Canada right now, fishing with his dad. So he'll be back on Monday, but like I said, I'll take you through the rest of this week with all things to keep you up to breast on all things Kansas related. Hey, I want to talk about this. So like I said, a couple of Jayhawks picked up late last night. So one of them late last night, it was around 1 a.m. I was asleep. I stayed up until about midnight just continuing to refresh my Twitter feed, trying to figure out where these guys are going to go. Trey White eventually gets picked up around 1 a.m. yesterday to the Miami Heat. And then Melvin Council early this morning got picked up by the New Orleans Pelicans. This is really cool stuff. Again, these are the two kind of obvious ones that you saw from this past year that you go, okay, these guys could potentially get some run, get some action, and hopefully get picked up by a team. And they did, and it's really, really exciting. Trey White, like I said, he's sort of what you want out of a pro, out of a college guy to kind of make it to the next level, right? I mean, when you look at Trey White, he has all the meds to get picked up by a team, and they did, and it's really, really exciting. Trey White, like I said, he's sort of what you want out of a pro, out of a college guy to kind of make it to the next level, right? I mean, when you look at Trey White, he has all the measurables, right? He's 6'8", 6'7", kind of around there. He plays the guard position, so he's really kind of a tall wing. I mean, when you look at him, you can kind of see a little bit of, and I'm not making a one-of-one comparison, but just in terms of the body style, what he has, it's kind of like an Andrew Wiggins, you know, maybe a smaller A.J. Devonta, kind of where, you know, he's a tall guy but can stretch it, really kind of flourishes in that three spot. He can play the forward if he wants to, but more of a just kind of a big wing, which is, again, when you look at what the NBA needs, they need big wings. And that's exactly what Trey White is. If you look at what he did last year for Kansas, shot 45% from the field, 40.3% from the three-point line. That was really probably the biggest surprise that we saw out of anybody, was we did not expect Trey White to be that good of a three-point shooter. We knew he was going to be fine, right? But he only shot less than 33% the year prior at Illinois, and then winds up shooting over 40% for the Jayhawks. 6.7 rebounds per game, 1.8 assists per game. That was his career high as well. So all really career highs for Trey White last year for the Jayhawks, as he was kind of that bright spot for the Hawks last year. Really impressive stuff. And again, you know, you look at the body style and the play style that Trey White has. I mean, he's good when the ball's on the ground. He's nice at pull-ups. You know, he's nice at step-backs. He can crash the boards if you need him to, right? He was everything you kind of wanted out of a tall guard, and I think that's going to play in the NBA. Like I said, he can kind of play that small forward position, if you will, where he's going to be that 3/4. So we'll certainly see. He signed to play in the summer league for the Miami Heat. This is really exciting because of the fact that Miami Heat, they got rid of everybody, right? I mean, you look at what they have right now. They have a good front court. And I think if Trey White wants to potentially make this roster, because I believe he signed, and again, I'm kind of scrounging for details on this. From what I know, currently as of right now, he has signed to play in the summer league, but not necessarily signed to be on the roster right now. So that means, essentially, he'll be on the summer league team. He'll, you know, go and play for the G League most likely, and then he has to work his way into one of those two-way contracts to potentially get onto that Miami Heat roster. But, you know, the Miami Heat, for, you know, what it's worth, like I said, they got rid of a lot of guys. They have Giannis because they made a massive, massive trade for Giannis Antetokounmpo a couple days ago, right? Right before the NBA draft went, Miami Heat traded for him. They traded a bunch of picks. They traded Tyler Hero away, Kyle Ware away, Jaime Jaquez away, Kasperis Gyökeres away. So they really don't have a lot of guys surrounding them. They have Norman Powell, who's okay, right? And Norman Powell, I think, is probably their best guard that they have, at least as of right now. Davion Mitchell as well. He's kind of a nice guard. But again, those are two smaller kind of individuals. They have Andrew Wiggins, who, again, is listed as a forward, but Andrew Wiggins can stretch it, right? We know this, obviously, and he's going to be teaming up with a former Jayhawk and Trey White and Andrew Wiggins. That's going to be a lot of fun to watch. Drew Smith is on that roster from Mizzou. Again, not a very tall guard. He's only 6'2". Pelle Larsson, he's 6'5", plays that guard spot. So as of right now, I mean, Trey White's going to be the tallest guard that they really have on this roster. And again, when you look at what the NBA prototypical style and body type player is, it's Trey White, right? And I think that there's some holes in his game for sure, right? He needs to be a better attacker, needs to be more of a consistent shooter, needs to have a little bit better court vision if he wants to make it to that next level. But I think Trey White has continued to improve every single year that he's been in college.

0: college, especially because of the fact that he's bounced around so much. Started at USC, then Louisville, then Illinois, and now eventually, you know, ending his career at Kansas, all career highs for him at the University of Kansas, and really was kind of an impact guy. So, I don't think that's crazy to think that he's not that he's going to make this roster. I think if he really shows out in the summer league and, you know, just kind of continues the progression that he's made over the last 4 or 5 years or whatever he's made in college. Again, this is kind of a perfect landing spot if you're Trey White because of the fact that you have the size, you have the capability, and they don't have a lot of guard play right now. If he wants to play the forward, he can do that, right? He's listed at 6'7". I know some people say he's 6'8". I've seen other places say he's 6'9". He's not 6'9". He's really a 6'7", just a tall wing, right? So I think that there is a legitimate shot for him to make this NBA roster. Now, when you look at the NBA, it's a rarity to find those diamonds in the rough like that, right? It's so complicated because in the NFL, you know, the talent pool is so large and there's so many different positions that it kind of gets, oversaturated where you go through 7 rounds where all of a sudden you can get a Tom Brady in the 6th round or you can get a UDFA who winds up being a really nice player, right? The talent evaluation in the NBA is by far and away the best talent evaluation, I think, in any major professional sport because of the fact that you rarely ever hear about, like, even second rounders getting to the level that, you know, of an all-star MVP, right? Nikola Jokic is the prime exception to that. You also have Jalen Brunson, right? But in terms of second-rounders, there's not, typically, they understand what it is. The best UDFA, I want to say, as of right now, in maybe NBA history, is probably, like, Fred VanVleet, who's good. He's really good. He's a solid player. And I like Fred VanVleet a lot. Wichita State, really nice player. But at the same time, right, the talent evaluation is great. But there's always the chance for you to prove everybody wrong. And I think that's what Trey White is going to be able to do, especially heading into this Miami Heat roster, who is really thin at the guard spot. Giannis Antetokounmpo has taken up a lot of cap space there, as well as Bam Adebayo. They have a nice front court, nobody surrounding them, right? Probably going to have Andrew Wiggins as that 3, but Trey White has the ability to be able to take it to that next level and, you know, make a case for him being on the bench and potentially being one of those rotational pieces that you see for the Miami Heat. So this is really fun, and I love the fact that he got picked up there. And then I wanted to talk about another guy who got picked up from Kansas, Melvin Council Jr., the absolute dog. He got picked up by the New Orleans Pelicans. Now, I like this fit as well. Now, there's a lot of really good guard play on the New Orleans Pelicans, right? They have Jordan Poole, DeJounte Murray, right? Jeremiah Fears is on that team. So they have some nice guard play as well. But Melvin Council Jr., to me, is the prototypical, like, prove everybody wrong guy, right? Nobody wanted him out of high school. He went JUCO, then he went to Wagner, then he went to St. Bonaventure, and just continued to ball out enough to where he makes it to a blue blood in Kansas and becomes a fan favorite, becomes that energy guy, and becomes, you know, a stalwart and a fixture on this Kansas team from last year, right? I mean, you look at what Melvin was able to do. And granted, I think Melvin Council probably is the least judged maybe ever Kansas player in terms of field goal percentage and three-point percentage because of the fact that he shot under 40% from the field last year, 39.2%. He also shot 30.8% from the three-point line, and it wasn't even until the NC State games when he started hitting those threes. If you remember, before that, he was dreadful from three. And then all of a sudden, out of nowhere, you know, hits 8 threes or whatever it was. And the NC State games pretty much single-handedly wins Kansas that game, right? But, again, you know, the energy that he brings, just the stamina alone, the conditioning that he brings. I mean, he's going to make it a running game. You know what I mean? That's exactly what Melvin Council is able to do. And, you know, he's, I mean, just for lack of a better term, just a dog, right? I mean, he 5 rebounds a game at 6'4". That's really impressive, too. 5.1 assists per game. He was really that facilitator guy. You had Darren for a lot of it, but again, you know, you had to have Melvin kind of be the guy whenever Darren wasn't there to kind of move the ball around and make those plays. Now, again, are there some holes in Melvin Council's game? Absolutely they are, right? A lot of times he would drive without a plan. He was a little reckless with the ball sometimes. You know, wanted to do a little bit more ISO stuff than I think maybe Bill Self wanted him to. But he was still a really nice player. Only averaged 12.7 points per game last year. But again, I think you saw the upside in terms of what Melvin Council brought to the table for Kansas. And he can certainly bring that to the next level, right? I mean, you look at the New Orleans Pelicans, like I said, they have Zion, who is, you know, by far and away their best player, was the number one overall pick a few years ago. DeJounte Murray, like I said, is a really nice player. Jordan Poole's a really nice player. They have some good guard play over there in New Orleans, right? They have Sadiq Bey. They have, who else is that? Micah Peavy from Georgetown, who was a nice player back in the day. And he's also teaming up with another former Jayhawk and Hunter Dickinson, right? Hunter Dickinson, he's on that kind of two-way contract right now. He gets pulled up every now and then to go and play for the New Orleans Pelicans and kind of get sent back down. I think it's the Birmingham. Are they the Birmingham Pelicans? I still think their name is the Pelicans, kind of like the Wolves, the Iowa Wolves or whatever it may be. South Bay Lakers, like some of them share the same names. But Hunter Dickinson has been kind of on that two-way, which has been nice to see. And I think Melvin Council, again, he's the prototypical guy where you look at him and say, if anybody's going to do it, it's going to be Melvin Council. And I think the same with Trey White, too, right? Both of these guys, to me, and I'm not just saying this because I'm a Kansas fan. Trey White and Melvin Council legitimately have shots to make these rosters, right? Trey White signed a summer league deal. The Melvin Council contract is still TBD. I know they're still continuing to work it out, but probably going to play in the summer league, right? Got picked up relatively late. But both of these guys, I think you can see, have that kind of chip on their shoulder, and they're going to go out there and say, hey, I'm going to prove all of you guys wrong that I should have been picked up, and both of these guys are the prototypical, like, hey, we are going to go out there and show you that you shouldn't have passed on us. And the New Orleans Pelicans, they got a guy. They got an absolute dude in Melvin Council who is going to work his butt off day in and day out and, you know, try to make this roster. He's not going to phone it in, right? He's going to make everything a running game. He's going to work his butt off, try his hardest. I mean, you look at what he did at the Portsmouth Invitational. He won the MVP, right? He averaged over 19 points a game, shot over, I think it was 48% or something along those lines at the Portsmouth Invitational, right? Melvin Council has that chip on his shoulder trying to prove people wrong. Trey White has that chip on his shoulder trying to prove people wrong. And both of them have the measurables. Both of them have the size to be able to make it to that next level. So congratulations to them. Again, this is a really exciting thing. And they're teaming up with two former Jayhawks, right? Andrew Wiggins plays for the Miami Heat. Miami Heat is really thin right now in terms of guard play, so that opens up a door for Trey White. And then Melvin Council, like I said, he's going to be the hardest worker in the gym. No matter what gym it is, he is going to be the hardest worker there. So that, to me, leaves the door open for Melvin Council to be that guy to take advantage of it and work his way into a two-way or work his way into making the roster for the New Orleans Pelicans. So who knows, right? And, you know, these guys can get traded around or whatever, but these guys' basketball careers are not over. Trey White is a pro, a true pro, because of what we saw from him last year, because of the size that he has, because of his ability on the ball, with the ball in his hands. He's a true pro. Melvin Council is the hardest worker in every single gym, like I said. So both of these guys are going to have a very nice opportunity, and I think both of these guys understand the opportunity given to them, and that's, hey, I'm here to prove everybody wrong, to prove to people that I can do it. I can make an NBA roster, right? It depends on what happens in the summer. I think both of them are going to be, you know, really nice players in the summer league with the Miami Heat, with the New Orleans Pelicans, and potentially work their way up. So it is, you know, that's obviously just – fantastic to see. Wanted to talk about the last hold on, NBA draft second round, just because of the fact that there were a lot of Big 12 guys also taken too. So when you look at the second round and what it was, Richie Saunders actually goes 32 to the Memphis Grizzlies, which I like because, you know, he's coming off of an injury, but still was a really nice player. I mean, that guy just cannot miss whatsoever. Baba Miller got picked up. Baba Miller was a really nice player for Cincinnati, got picked up by the LA Clippers. You also had Emmanuel Sharpe get picked up by the Sacramento Kings. Again, that to me, he feels like a pro guy, a guy who's going to be able to make this roster and potentially be, you know, an impact guy for either the Sacramento Kings or whoever it may be. Jaden Bradley got picked up by the Toronto Raptors, the Big 12 Player of the Year. I was maybe shocked is a little, I'm not going to say shocked, but it was a little surprising to me that he fell all the way to 50. To me, he felt like late first, early second, but he fell to 50, so it was a 20th pick in the second round of the NBA draft. So, again, I think Jaden Bradley has some really nice pieces to him as well. So, those are some of the Big 12 guys who got picked up, too. Henry Vassar, by the way, for what it's worth, did get picked up by the LA Clippers. And there's a big story around that saying that if Henry Vassar would have came back to college, he was going to get around $5.5 million. And he got picked up 52nd overall pick, 22nd pick in the second round. Probably not going to be getting that much. Maybe he will be, right? We don't know for sure what his rookie contract is going to look like. But it is a little surprising, I think, that he fell. Just because I do think Henry Vassar is going to be a nice player for the future for the LA Clippers and you know, in the NBA. But again, this just goes back to the thing of there's so much money in college right now that it actually makes more sense to kind of make your money while you're in college, increase the talent pool in college basketball, which again I love because I love college basketball. I like college basketball way more than I like the NBA. I understand he wants to be professional about this, but at the same time, it's like you're giving up a lot of money to come back just to kind of gamble on yourself. I like the fact that he's gambling on himself, and he did get picked up in the second round. So congratulations to Henry Vassar as well. And congratulations to, you know, Trey White and Melvin Council for getting picked up as UDFAs. Again, still looking into what the contracts kind of say. Melvin Council is TBD, and I think Trey White has signed to play in the Summer League, and hopefully he's going to be able to work his way into that roster for the Miami Heat. So, yeah, that's kind of recapping the entirety of the NBA draft. Big 12, obviously, a lot of talent in the Big 12, a lot of talent being picked up from the Big 12 as well, just further solidifying that the Big 12 is the best basketball conference in America. Hey, after this, going to be talking a little Dan Fitz. Gerald with you as he was named Baseball America's National Coach of the Year after this on Rock Chalk Sports, ESPN Kansas City and KansasNation.com.
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Hey, wanted to talk about Dan Fitzgerald. He is Dan Fitzgerald, the 2026 Baseball America College Coach of the Year. Nice job. Oh, do you have an applause button? Let's go. We have an applause button? How have I not known about this? Congratulations to Dan Fitzgerald. This is amazing. Man, I'm going to utilize, by the way, remind me of that. I'm going to utilize that a lot. I did not know we had an applause button. That's so much fun. Congratulations to Dan Fitzgerald, 2026 Baseball America College Coach of the Year. Really exciting stuff and certainly well-deserved, right? I mean, you look at everything that he's done and kind of what he was able to do whenever he took over this Kansas baseball program, right? Rich Price, bless his heart, did a great job, but, you know, Kansas baseball was not good for a long, long time. So Travis Goff decides, hey, I'm going to put an investment into this Kansas baseball program. I'm going to get this scrappy guy from Dallas Baptist. He's going to come in, and he's going to be our guy. And he's going to be the one who evaluates the talent and makes sure that, you know, you get the right guys in here to make Kansas baseball, I'm not even going to say good again, just good, because they've never really been good. They made it to the College World Series back in 1993. That was an incredible run. They won the Big 12 tournament back in 2006. But historically, Kansas hasn't had a good baseball program. And Dan Fitzgerald comes in year four. He wins three separate titles, if you will, right? Big 12 regular season champion, Big 12 tournament champion, and the Lawrence regional champion. Enough to host the first ever Lawrence Super Regional against the what would be national champion Oklahoma. And again, you just kind of ran into a hurricane there because they were just so good and they got hot at the perfect time and they were coming off of a massive, massive series win over, not series win, but a regional win over Georgia Tech. They won two over Georgia Tech. So you can't look at that. But, again, the sustained success, and not only the sustained success, but the steps leading up to it, right? He took over year one, and it was all right. They narrowly missed the, you know, national tournament. Year two, he got better. You could see the bones start to kind of form around it, right, with Collier Cranford and Cody Shojinaga, right? You had a lot of guys that he was able to bring in and kind of form around him. And then year three is really where the meteoric rise kind of came, right? Where Kansas, they were really, really good last year, right? All of a sudden they make it to a regional. They go to Baumwalker Stadium in Arkansas. They wind up losing to Creighton and North Dakota State. And you lose a lot of guys, right? You lose a number of different key pieces for you, but that was because of the MLB draft, because your talent evaluation was so good that you got pros into your program. And then you look at what we did this year, where he did the exact same thing, where he scoured all the JUCO ranks and found these diamonds in the rough, right? Where he got Tyson LeBlanc, who wasn't supposed to be the all-time leader in terms of season home runs for Kansas, right? He was supposed to be kind of a speed guy. You got just a ton of really talented players, right? Jordan Bach, right? Dylan Schlotterbeck. I mean, the list goes on and on and on. Cade Baldridge, right? The list goes on for all of these. Bodie Ray, another great example of a guy who came into this Kansas program and just absolutely shined. He's able to find these guys, and I think what he does the best, and this is what everybody has kind of said, and I continue to ask this question just to kind of get it out there.

I know the answer to it, but I asked the question to a lot of our guests that how does he continue to do this? How does he continue to get all these great players to wind up coming to Kansas? And how does he evaluate this talent where he's looking where other people aren't? And essentially it's like what I've heard is he's so good, not just the talent evaluation, but the personality evaluation, the character evaluation, where he recruits based on character. He gets guys who he knows are going to be a good fit in this program culturally, character-wise, personality-wise. All these guys are friends, right? He's not going for, the best of the best in the transfer portal or whatever it may be. He's looking at these JUCO ranks saying, hey, who's going to be the guy who comes in and, you know, is a positive vibes guy, a good locker room guy, a hell of a ball player, and is going to make an impact right away. And that's how he does it. That's how he recruits. And it's continued to work. I'm just hoping that nobody else catches on so that these guys continue to come to Kansas, right? And you're starting to see that. We're seeing a number of different guys already deciding to come to Kansas, you know, this early, right? I mean, the transfer portal has opened, and so there, you've had a couple of guys who have, you know, either committed to Kansas or have been linked to Kansas or whatever it may be. And you're going to lose some guys, right? Tyson LeBlanc, probably going to go in the first couple of rounds, right? Because he's that good of a player. And he's a power hitter that we didn't know was going to be a power hitter. He's also really fast and has a bunch of stolen bases, and he's a really nice shortstop as well. Good on the defensive end. And KU baseball on the defensive end of the ball was, I feel like that's not talked about enough, where I think that they were a really sound infield. We talk about that, the middle two with Tyson LeBlanc and Cade Baldridge. Both of those guys had such tremendous chemistry, right? You talk about Josh Dykoff over there at first, right? You talk about Dylan Schlatterbach at third, right? Augusto Mungarrieta was such a great catcher for Kansas who rarely ever made mistakes behind the plate. The defensive aspect, I think, isn't talked about enough. And Dan Fitzgerald has done such a tremendous job. And you just cannot say enough about him and about the job that he's done to bring Kansas baseball to national prominence. And it's continuing to build, right? You look at what he did this year, 45-18, that ties the school record for wins. 22 conference games, 20 road games, 24 games away from Lawrence. It was the only Division I team in the country to finish this year with at least 45 wins, 20 conference wins, and 20 road wins. That is so impressive because you're not just doing it at Hoagland, which is the best atmosphere in college baseball, but you're doing it on the road as well. And Kansas was able to catch some breaks too, but you can't just chalk that all up to luck. You can chalk that up to good sound coaching and not allowing your guys to put their heads down, right? They had a ton of come-from-behind wins. It was upwards of 25 come-from-behind wins. That's unbelievable. That's unheard of, right? All of these guys, they would get down. There's a lot of teams out there who just start to hang their heads and say, all right, well, the game's over. Not Kansas. Not Kansas. They're always in a game. They're always in these games that they get down in, and they manage to get back into these games and wind up and find a way to win. So, again, really impressive. Like I said, he essentially won three titles this year with the Big 12 regular season title, with the Big 12 tournament title, and with the Lawrence regional title. That was the first time, by the way, that KU won a regular season conference championship since 1949. It was in the Big 8, only fourth in program history. Won its second Big 12 title for the first time, Big 12 tournament title for the first time since 2006. Consecutive seasons in the NCAA tournament for only the second time in school history. Back-to-back seasons with at least 43 wins for the first time ever. And back-to-back seasons with at least 20 conference wins for the first time ever. Dan Fitzgerald is starting to gain this national recognition, and it is certainly well deserved, and he has done such a tremendous job in terms of, you know, taking over for the University of Kansas. So, you know, a credit to him, congratulations to him, certainly well deserved. I hope he stays in Kansas forever, and I hope that we give him what he deserves, which is, you know, all of the resources in the world and all of the NIL money and an indoor stadium and a newly renovated Hoagland, right? I understand Kansas can't do all this because a little strapped for cash right now because of the David Booth Kansas Memorial Stadium, which is, you know, also in and of itself a tremendous thing that Kansas has been able to do. But this is another testament, and I feel like we're beating

0: dead horse whenever we say this, to Travis Goff. Travis Goff has time and time and time again just hit the ball out of the park, no pun intended, with his coaching hires, right? You look at Lindsey Cool. You look at Dan Fitzgerald. You look at Lance Leipold. You look at Nate Lee, right? All of these coaches. I mean, he brought in Jacques Vaughn as an assistant coach for KU base basketball, right? All of these head coaching hires have been a testament to what Travis Goff has been able to do and bring these people in and say, hey, you know what? We're legit. We're here. We're not just a basketball school. We're an everything school. And it's showing investment into all of these other sports. It's showing investment in football, where you're building a brand new stadium. You're showing investment into baseball, where, you know, you're making all of these renovations kind of on the fly as it's happening, where you didn't even know you were going to be hosting a super regional. You didn't know if you're going to be hosting an actual regional, right? Up until essentially a couple of days beforehand, whenever you wound up winning the Big 12 regular season title and then obviously the Big 12 tournament title. You didn't know if you're going to be hosting, right? So again, such a tremendous job by Travis Goff, bringing in this talent, evaluating the talent in terms of the head coaching abilities, and he's just hit it out of the park every single time. So, and it obviously has paid off because Dan Fitzgerald, Baseball America's 2026 College National Coach of the Year. Hey, after this, going to be doing a cup check as well as talking a little KU football, doing a football positional group breakdown that's coming up after this. Going to be talking about the defensive backs, corners, and safeties. A lot of really talented players in there as well. It's coming up after this. Rock Chalk Sports, ESPN Kansas City, and KansasNation.com.
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3: 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Again, shortened show for today because right after this, we are pre-recording the show, by the way. This is early in the morning, and I am going to be turning and burning and heading up to Kansas City for the Fan Fest. Going to be covering that. Netherlands is going to have a big presence there. And then 9 o'clock tonight, big one, U.S. takes on Turkey, or Turkey, as they want to be called. Turkey? That's what they want to be called. That's what everybody's... Fine. But yeah, U.S. takes on Turkey tonight at 9 o'clock. It's going to be a late one, but it's going to be a lot of fun. So I'm going to be up there covering that for Sports Radio 810 WHB. I'm going to be up there until like midnight tonight. So that's why we're pre-recording the show today. That's why there's only going to be an hour long show today. So appreciate you sticking with us. Be sure to check in tomorrow because we got a fun show for you. Trey Slotta is going to be here, going to be talking to him about, you know, all things NBA draft, what he saw, what he heard from everybody, because he was talking to a lot of different guys, talking to Darius Acuff and LeBaron Filon and a number of different people, you know, about some KU stuff, and obviously was very, very close with Darren Peterson throughout, you know, the last few days, which has been really fun to see. So I'm going to talk to Shreyas tomorrow about that. Hopefully his you know, flight has come in to Kansas City. And if not, we're going to try to get him on Zoom. So we'll see about that. Also, sports stock market tomorrow. So that's going to be a lot of fun as well. And just kind of a weekend preview for tomorrow. But first, I wanted to talk about KU football positional group breakdowns. Actually, I'm going to do a cup check before that. Just kind of break down what happened yesterday and then kind of give you a preview of what's going on today. First, I got to tell you about Central Bank. 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Time for a cup check. World Cup happened yesterday. Elijah's favorite team in the world, Bosnia and Herzegovina, actually wound up beating Qatar 3-1 yesterday. I know you still have your face paint on. Your face is painted half yellow and half blue. So I like the fact that you're still, you know, still cheering for him. You're still riding that high from yesterday. I know it. Switzerland beat Canada yesterday 2-1. Canada, they're kind of in a weird spot right now. I don't know if they're going to be able to make it to the knockouts. It's going to be interesting to see. They still got another game going on. Morocco beat Haiti 4-2. Brazil, I mean, they seem like a wagon right now. They, to me, seem like the one team that's kind of been consistent enough to potentially win the World Cup. They beat Scotland yesterday 3-0. Mexico beat Czechia 3-0. It was 0-0 heading into about 60 minutes. And then you had a breakaway. They scored one, and then another one kind of bouncing around. And then, you know, they wind up winning 3-1. That was a lot of fun to watch, too. It was in Mexico City, so shout out. I mean, I was watching that game yesterday, and the crowd roars after each goal was like, earth-shaking. It was so much fun. It was awesome to see. And South Africa wound up being South Korea yesterday, 1-0. Looking at today's matchups, you got some interesting ones. So you have Curacao taking on Ivory Coast today. Curacao, again, they're scrappy, right? They wound up tying with, I think, Ecuador in Kansas City in the last game. So they're a scrappy, fun team to kind of root for. They're taking on the Ivory Coast. Ecuador is taking on Germany. Germany's a wagon, right? They're always going to be a wagon every single year. That one's going to be going on at MetLife Stadium, or excuse me, New Jersey, New York Stadium, over in East Rutherford, New Jersey. Japan takes on Sweden. That's going to be an interesting game. Japan is a nice team, but Sweden, you know, I think that they're going to be, you know, primed. They don't have Zlatan anymore, obviously, because he's been doing, you know, TV stuff. But Sweden's still a nice team. And then going on today at 6 o'clock, you have the Netherlands taking on Tunisia. That's going to be at Arrowhead Stadium, or excuse me, Kansas City Stadium. I'm going to be out there covering that tonight. The Orange Army is going to be out for Fan Fest. It's going to be absolutely electric. Cannot wait for that game. The whole one word. Electric. I got it. Paraguay takes on Australia today. That'll be interesting to see. I think Australia is, again, just a faster team than Paraguay. They have some nice players as well. And then the United States, they take on Turkey today. Turkey, I think they've already been eliminated. Kansas. I keep on saying, whenever I talk about the United States, I keep wanting to say Kansas. But the United States, you know, they can kind of coast right now. There's a couple of different ways you can look at this. Number one is, you gain momentum, because that's how soccer is, I think. I think when you have the momentum your way, the pendulum has swung all the way your way, and you're just blowing everybody out, you want to keep your foot on the gas, right? But there's a couple of different ways you can look at this. Number one is that you can keep the momentum, and you can try to beat Turkey like 4-1 or 4-0 and try to blow them out. Or you could, in theory, like, play your starters for the first half and then kind of rest them for the second half and get ready for the knockout rounds, because the U.S. is already in the knockout rounds right now for the first time since 2014. This is a big, big matchup in terms of, like, what they're going to be able to do. And this is, you know, obviously going to the knockout rounds is big for them. Do they want to keep their players rested, or do they want to keep their foot on the gas? We'll certainly see. Friday coming up, by the way, you got Norway, France, Senegal, Iraq, Cape Verde versus Saudi Arabia, Uruguay and Spain. That's going to be a fun game. Egypt and Iran, and then New Zealand and Belgium. Also, that one's going to be a lot of fun as well. So if you're going out there today for the Netherlands-Tunisia game, have fun. It's going to be a blast. I'm actually going out to the Algeria-Austria game on Saturday at Arrowhead, and I absolutely can't wait. I'll wear it, you know, maybe. Well, I don't want to wear it tomorrow because then I'll have to wash it. But I have, my dad actually got me a Rock Chalk Algeria shirt. Actually, hold on. I have an Algeria flag right here. So I'm going to take this with me, and I'm going to take that scarf with me, too. I'm going to be all about Algeria on Saturday, so it's going to be a lot of fun. So that was a cup check for you for today. Hey, wanted to break down the KU football positional group of defensive backs. This is continuing our series of KU football positional group breakdowns, talking about the DBs. This is the second defensive position that we're going to be breaking down. Yesterday I did the linebackers. A lot of exciting things going on in that linebacker room, with Trey Lathan coming back, kind of being the anchor of them. And then, you know, when you look at all of the transfers who came in for the linebackers, with Jabril Alameen, Jerron Willis, right, Quincy Davis, Bam Crouch, all those guys are going to be really nice. And then you have a couple of nice young guys as well, with Josh Galbraith, who I think could potentially be an impact guy right away. Right, I can see him sliding in and getting some play time early if you're Josh Galbraith. So that'll be a lot of fun. But we're going to talk about the DBs right now. Break this into two different segments. I want to talk about the corners. I'll talk about the returners first. So you do have two returning, quote-unquote, starting corners, because there are some times where, you know, one of them was out or one of them was either playing in the nickel spot, and you had another guy playing at the corner position, right? So there was some movement there last year, but the two consistent players that you had from last year are Austin Alexander and Jalen Todd. And both of them were really nice. Jalen Todd is, I think, probably the best one that you're going to have for this year. He had 30 solo tackles last year, 44 total tackles. He had 2 sacks last year and a fumble recovery. So I think Austin Alexander, in terms of what we're going to see from him this year, is going to improve on that outside, and I want him playing on the outside. And we've talked about this with Henry Greenstein, talked about this with Sean, about how whenever they moved Jalen Todd to that nickel corner, then you had a big gap in terms of who was guarding the outside, right? So you want Jalen Todd on the outside, and then you brought in some different transfers to kind of slot into that nickel safety or that nickel corner spot, if you will. And according to Phil Steele, he has Keyshawn Cummings Coleman. I'll talk a little bit more about him coming up, but he's listed as a safety and could potentially put at nickel corner, which I do really like out of Keyshawn Cummings Coleman. But Austin Alexander is going to be nice on the outside as well. He's going to be a sophomore this year, so again, nice young talent. Jalen Todd, for what it's worth, he's going to be a junior this year. But all these guys, by the way, they're going to be getting another year of eligibility because of the new 5-year rule, right? So this is really exciting for them. Austin Alexander last year had 46 total tackles, 34 solo tackles, also a fumble recovery, 2 passes deflected, and he was kind of that lockdown guy, a really nice corner on the outside for this Kansas squad. You also have a couple of guys coming back for corner as well, who got meaningful playing time last year, and Saeed Gibbs as well as Jaleel Hurley. Now, Saeed Gibbs, he's an interesting player because you can kind of plug and play him anywhere, right? When I look at Saeed Gibbs, I look at him more as kind of a rover position, not in the true sense of a rover, but, you know, I look at him as a safety. He's listed as a corner, Saeed Gibbs is. I look at him more of a nickel kind of guy, right, where Saeed Gibbs could potentially play that free safety. He could potentially play that nickel. He could slot in as the outside corner because he's talented enough to do that. Obviously, we got him over from Georgia Tech last year and was a really nice player, Saeed Gibbs was. So I like this a lot. But again, if you're listing him as a corner, potentially that could be that nickel corner spot, and kind of plug and play him anywhere. I'm surprised he's listed as a CB as opposed to a DB, because sometimes they'll do that if they have a guy who's sort of androgynous. Is that the right word that I'm looking for? Of a guy who can kind of play anywhere in the backfield, in sort of in that secondary. You probably list him as DB, but he's listed as a CB right now. So I like that. Jaleel Hurley, again, didn't see enough out of him from last year. I want to see more out of him. We got him from Alabama last year. Obviously, with the weight of the name Alabama behind you, going to Alabama out of high school, you know that he was going to be a really solid player. Transferred over, he came along with Emmanuel Henderson Jr. From Alabama, and I really like Jaleel Hurley's upside. And again, that's a guy you can kind of plug and play anywhere, probably more so going to be a corner spot, but there's going to be some rotation, right? Especially if you have some guys running go routes down the sideline, you know, having to guard guys for 25-plus yards. It would make sense for Jaleel Hurley to get some play this year. So I like his upside as well. I like the depth that we have. Also got 2 transfers who came in at the cornerback position. You have Roman Pearson come over from Ball State. I like his upside. And you also have Elijah Cannon coming over from Mississippi State. And Roman Pearson, to me, I really like his upside as well. He came over from Ball State, originally came over from Bucknell. If you look at what he did last year, 27 total tackles, 21 solo tackles, did have an interception for 7 yards, also had 2 interceptions in 2024 and 2 interceptions in 2023 as well. So I like his size that he has. He's 6'2", 192 pounds. That's a big corner, a guy who can get a hand in your chest. I like him up in press coverage as well. And we saw a little bit from him this past spring. I think he's going to be a nice plug-and-play guy. We're going to see a little bit of Roman Pearson this year. Again, your 2 consistent guys are going to be Austin Alexander and Jalen Todd. But there is going to be some rotation. You also have Elijah Cannon coming over from Michigan State. Didn't play a lot for Mississippi State. Mississippi State. So he played in the SEC. again, coming out of high school, a really nice player out of high school, didn't play a lot for the Bulldogs last year. But again, I think he's a really high upside, and he's got a lot more years ahead of him, right? He's going to be a sophomore this year, I believe. Could potentially be a freshman this year because of the eligibility rule. I'm going to have to look into this in terms of football because there's so many guys and there's so many different ways that the eligibility rule applies to these guys. So I think he could potentially be a freshman this upcoming year. So that's the corners as of right now. You have really six guys who are in the running, and you know, with the way that Kansas plays their defense, they have that nickel corner as well. They have, you know, some different guys who can bounce back and forth between safety and corner. So we'll certainly see, but I really like the fact that you're bringing back two consistent players from last year who were both of your starters from last year, right? That was what you thought whenever you thought you brought back Kobe Bryant and Melo Dotson. I'm not saying they're going to be those guys, but they have potential, and they're still really young, and they can still grow into themselves as players. Now for the safety spot, I like what Kansas did in the transfer portal. I'll talk about first kind of the three guys that you saw last year. So you have Taylor Davis coming back. To me, he's the leader of the secondary, right? Sort of that vocal leader, the guy who kind of worked his way up here at Kansas, stuck around at Kansas, and just kind of waited his turn. And, you know, Taylor Davis, to me, is going to be that number one guy that the secondary kind of looks for a leader, for the guy who's going to correct you, right? That's what Taylor Davis's job is going to be in that secondary. I think he's got a really nice upside to him. I think he's going to be, like I said, just that number one guy that you're going to look at, especially in that safety room. But overall, in terms of the DBs, right? Even Jalen Todd and Austin Alexander are going to be looking at Taylor Davis just because he's going to be playing that safety position. He's going to be playing a little bit farther back. Mason Ellis, for the love of God, I need him to stay healthy because he is going to be such a nice player. Came from Mulvane High School, Kansas kid, and what we saw from him last year in the little amount that we did, he was really, really good. I like Mason Ellis a lot. He was spent a lot of the time in the spring in a yellow jersey this year, so hopefully he's using this summer to kind of get back healthy and get back to where he wants to be. And again, with the way that Kansas plays in the secondary, you're going to have like five guys back there sometimes. So I can see Mason Ellis kind of being that guy. And he can kind of plug in to be like an extra linebacker sometimes too because he's got some good size to him. You also have Brandon Schmelzley. I don't know what to expect out of him, but I know he's a really good athlete. Was here last year, played some special teams. And, you know, we talked to him a little bit in terms of, you know, media availabilities over the spring. I think Brandon Schmelzley has an opportunity to make his name known this year for Kansas. Now, I'll talk about the transfers who are coming in. So Kansas actually got four transfers coming in at the safety spot. Corey Gordon comes over from Louisville and Baylor. Started at Baylor, transferred to Louisville. A really, really good player, right? I mean, this kid has all of the ability in the world to be a lockdown safety. And to me, I think that's maybe the guy that I'm most excited about in terms of the transfers. I think that he had a couple of interceptions for Baylor. I think he had one interception for Louisville last year. And again, this is a guy who's going to be coming in and potentially stepping into a leadership role right away, right? You have Taylor Davis too, but Corey Gordon, to me, is going to be a really nice piece. You also have Jaden Harris, who comes over from Georgia, played at Miami 2 years ago and played a lot for Miami, transferred to Georgia, didn't play a lot at Georgia, probably less than he wanted to. But this is a guy who has spent time in high-level football programs who knows how to win, right? He has all the talent in the world. I think he's going to be a very key piece for this Kansas team coming up this next year. And again, he has a lot of experience at high-level football teams that he can provide to some of the younger guys and maybe some advice or anything like that anybody needs. You also have Christian Pritchett coming over from Georgia Tech. I'm really excited about him. Again, there's going to be some rotation in the safety room. I expect to see Christian Pritchett on the field quite a bit. Again, there's only a certain amount of, I guess, snaps to be split. But Christian Pritchett, I think he's going to be a really nice player. You also have Keijon Cummings Coleman, who, if you look at Phil Steele actually has Keijon Cummings Coleman playing in that nickel corner spot. I do like that. He played a good amount for Iowa State last year, transferred over from Iowa State. sound fundamentally in terms of defensive backs, and he's one of those guys you can kind of plug and play him anywhere. More naturally a safety, right? But if you want to plug him into that nickel corner spot, sort of that slot corner spot, or if you need him to kind of branch out, play the outside, or whatever that may be, I think Keyshawn Cummings Coleman is going to be a nice player for this Kansas squad. So that's the defensive backs, just kind of a breakdown in terms of what Kansas has on their roster. Hey, appreciate you guys sticking with us. Again, shortened show for today, so that's going to go ahead and do it here for Rock Chalk Sports on Kansas Nation. For Elijah Schmidt, our technical director, running the operations behind the cameras, I've been Daniel Courtright. I will see you guys out at FanFest. If you see me out there, don't be shy to say hi. For, like I said, for Elijah Schmidt, Daniel Courtright here for Rock Chalk Sports, KansasNation.com, and ESPN Kansas City.
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11: I'm Christine Lisi. As part of the next labor deal with players, Major League Baseball wants a maximum contract length of 5 years for free agents who are switching teams, while an organization could sign its own player for up to 6 years, calling it a cornerstone provision. MLB also wants to raise the minimum salary from $780,000 to $1 million in 2027 for players with at least 2 years of service time. Anthony Edwards is going to have a ball on the court, thanks to a new teammate. The Timberwolves are getting the co-star for Edwards they've been trying to land for years, acquiring guard LaMelo Ball, as well as Josh Green from Charlotte for center Naz Reid, and a series of picks, reports ESPN's Sham Sharania.
12: I know internally in Minnesota, they really feel like LaMelo Ball is going to come in and take advantage of having Jaden McDaniels on the wing,
13: right,
12: and Rudy Gobert at center. They love, you said his name, John Behringer. They love this kid.
13: Yep.
12: He's going to get a larger role next season.
11: WNBA suspended Phoenix's Alyssa Thomas one game for making contact with her fist to the throat of Indiana's Caitlin Clark in last night's game. She'll serve that suspension on Saturday when the Mercury's in Toronto.
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15: This is Freddie and Harry.
17: Shannon Penn, one of our four horsemen. He took his beautiful daughter, Shannon, on a college tour. They had a chance to go see universities.
18: A very special college trip. It was just Shannon and I. So it was really some daddy-daughter time, just the two of us. I actually said to Shannon, I said, this is the most time we spent together without your mother. She said, yeah, that's not a bad thing. But no, it was a great trip down to Georgia. We got some good foods, good eats of Georgia Tech, Spelman, UGA, all that stuff was great. Problem? Friday, man. Friday in the airport. Freddie, I'm surprised we're still not at the airport. Like, it's rare when you see something on TV on the news and it's just as bad as they said it was. It was worse. Unless you're Harry Douglas and you got priority, first class, top of the line, diamond, whatever.
17: We don't live in that neighborhood.
18: Nah, we're not shopping in no stores.
12: Yeah. I have to fly on Thursday. The first thing my wife asked me, Shannon, she was like, honey, are you going to be able to make your flight? I said, baby, one call, that's all. She said, what? I said, one call, that's all. I open up my phone. I make one call to my guy, Mr. Richardson. Hey, Mr. Richardson, I need your help. Can you come get me? And Mr. Richardson normally comes and come gets me from whatever the line may be starting at. Maybe one call, that's all.
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0: I am Freddie Coleman. He is David Dennis Jr. in for Harry Douglas. And welcome to the best show on your radio. It's the Afternoon Crew, Freddie and Harry. And we is here on the ESPN app, SiriusXM Channel 80. Don't forget about us on TuneIn. And always tell that smart speaker to play ESPN Radio. 10 minutes, give or take a lie or two, where David Dennis Jr. is going to give you right now the best duos in the NBA. And will the new duo in Minnesota of LaMelo Ball and Anthony Edwards make his top five? That comes your way in about 10 minutes. But I'll throw this question at you before you have a chance to let everybody marinate on that a little bit, David Dennis Jr. This trade involving Minnesota, they get LaMelo Ball from Charlotte, Naz Reid, he goes to Charlotte, players and picks involved in the middle of this. Is this enough to appease Anthony Edwards and maybe think, yes, I can still continue to trust this organization to try to do right by me to bring a championship or at least an NBA Finals appearance to Minnesota and the Timberwolves?
1: Fred, I can't even hear what your question. I'm just listening to that sound that we just heard.
0: Of?
1: Listening to Shannon having a family trip down to ATL.
0: Okay.
1: You know how I found out Shannon was in ATL?
0: How?
1: Listening to that cut.
0: Are you saying that he should have kept you?
1: He hit a brother up. I used to teach at Morehouse. I could have taken him around, done all the stuff. You know what I'm saying? Showed him around the AUC. Been good, Uncle Dave. Took him all the places. You know what I'm saying? Whatever. It's all good. It's all good.
0: Shannon, what do you got to say for yourself? Now that you've been called out by David Dennis Jr.
2: I couldn't hear my headphones aren't working.
0: Attaboy.
1: I do also. I was flying that weekend also.
0: Oh, so there you. So you couldn't have been there anyway.
1: Afterwards, I was flying afterwards.
0: So you still went
1: there
0: anyway.
1: And when everything was crazy in the Atlanta airport, when they had all the heightened security and all that stuff, right? I'm trying to go through the line. Security dude runs up on me. Mr. Dennis, running. Boom, boom, boom. Like OJ at the Hertz commercial, just running.
0: Wow.
1: And I'm like, oh my goodness, what did I do? What did I do? Oh, my goodness. I was probably putting my hand on the wall. I'm like, they're about to search and seizure right now. He's like, you only way to go do TV? I was like, brother, you can't pull it. You can't run up on me.
0: Exactly.
1: Like that in these dire times right now. When I'm thinking, I thought we was about to have a cavity search or something. I was all kind of nervous. My man just wanted to know if I was going to be on TV.
0: See?
1: Can't do that. Bad protocol.
0: So bad protocol, but he gives you appreciation. Boy, you're hard to please, aren't you?
1: Bad protocol, man. Bad protocol.
0: You could have said nothing.
1: I was too nervous. Apparently. I was nervous. I was scared. And I was also sad my man Shannon was in town. Didn't want to holler at me, but it's all good.
0: Are you really going to need a couch and have somebody tell us about your childhood, David? Is that what we're doing right now?
1: I feel like it. I feel like I'm having a real issue. I thought my man, there we go, my man Shannon, you know, having a family trip down to the A. Can't even take him to get no lemon pepper wet. Can't take him to go get some of the good food establishments, do all the things. Maybe he could leave. You know, leave the little one at my crib, hang out with my kids, me and Shannon. You know, we go hang out in Magic City, do what we got to do in Magic City. We could have had a good old time, but Shannon said, no, I ain't got no time for you, Dave.
0: There ain't no way in hell you mean it was going to let him hang out with you in Magic City, boss.
2: Well, guess what? I'll be back in the A second week in August.
1: There we go. Second week in August is up. NABJ, baby.
0: Yeah, so make sure you're around this time. Uh-huh. Make sure
1: NABJ,
0: you're around.
1: NABJ, I'll be there. Freddie, you coming down?
0: More than likely, I think I am.
1: There we go. Boom.
0: Yeah.
1: We should do a show from NABJ.
0: We can possibly do that. That could possibly happen.
1: Look at me producing. Doing Shannon's job.
0: HD will be down there so you can stop by and be a guest. Maybe
1: there
0: possibly.
1: We go. Come hang out.
0: Possibly, maybe. This way.
1: I forgot HD was coming back. I'm getting used to this. I forgot he was around.
0: Don't even put that out into the ether, dude.
1: I'm just saying, the things you were saying in the group chat about how much smoother this thing is going, all that stuff you were saying. I distinctly recall you saying he's kind of like the Jaylen Brown of the, you know.
2: I was reading those texts. I'm glad you brought that up because I was reading those texts from Freddie earlier where he said it was the best week of ESPN Radio that he's done. Best week ever. Ever, really.
1: Been here for a long time. Says the best one.
0: HD, yeah. I know you're listening and you know how I feel.
3: Every day. More life.
0: Do not let these fools put words into my mouth.
1: You're about to make Harry get on a Twitch stream and start talking all kind of stuff about
0: it. And he's going to be talking about you because I'm making sure that he knows.
3: Every day,
0: I'm not being involved in this mess.
2: Look, Jaylen Brown posted yesterday, said he loved cats, so I know that's right up Harry's alley. So.
0: His response to that was priceless. As soon as I saw that, I said, oh, God, please make sure HD doesn't see that. And, man, oh, man, I was so wrong and so laughing out loud.
2: He replied, it was like, yeah, Freddie Harry, we love cats, too.
1: Oh, Lord.
0: So now that we've gotten your feelings out of the way,
1: and you're
0: going to feel better.
1: Right.
0: But more than likely, we're all down there together in August for NABJ. Is this trade, speaking of Georgia people, Atlanta people, Anthony Edwards, down South Georgia boy, as Harry Douglas likes to call him, getting a new running partner and LaMelo Ball being part of that trade involving the Charlotte Hornets, is this enough to maybe have Anthony Edwards think, you know what? I don't have to be in my feelings and think about this organization is not going to continue to try to do right by me and make us a championship organization.
1: For now. I think for now. I think in the short term, Anthony Edwards looks at this and says, okay, we moved on from Cat, didn't like that. Moved on from Nikhil, didn't like that. Mm-hmm. And there was a moment there where, all right, now we don't have Julius Randle, so we basically traded Cat for nothing.
0: True.
1: And I have people I want to play with. I want to play with Jaylen Brown. I want to play with LaMelo Ball. The Jaylen Brown thing was kind of never going to work. Let's get LaMelo. Now at least he knows that they are going to try. Now, this does not mean that there is a world. I mean, there is a world in which 2 years from now, mm-hmm. LaMelo has played 45 games a season. His defense is bad. They're out in the first round. Everybody's saying, hey, Anthony Edwards, you're supposed to be the man. You're supposed to be the face of the league. You're underperforming. There's a world where he says, y'all are right. I need to go somewhere else and get these wins.
0: Talk is cheap. Actions matter. That's where I'm at from Anthony Edwards. I'm sure LaMelo Ball's excited to play with him. I'm sure that Anthony Edwards is excited to play LaMelo Ball. But that doesn't mean that he's not going to keep his eyes and ears open if he believes that's not enough or close to being enough to not just get to a championship finals, but even contend in what is still going to be a loaded Western Conference. Myrie in New Mexico at 888-729-3776. Myrie, what do you think about the trade? Anthony Edwards gets LaMelo Ball from Charlotte. Naz Reid and plays in the middle. He moves on to the Charlotte Hornets.
4: Hey, I'm actually in Aguas Caliente, Mexico.
0: Okay.
4: I'm on vacation.
0: Oh, nice.
4: But, yeah.
0: Well, hold on a second. Before you continue, shouldn't your butt be in the sand and your feet in the ocean? We can talk to you when you come back.
4: Nah, man. I had to get on time. You guys came on. I got on.
0: Okay.
4: So
0: okay.
4: My wife is from here. So
0: I told her
4: to go do her thing and let me chill in the hotel room.
0: By the way, Janet told you on the hold for an hour and 45 minutes. So, Myrie, we appreciate you taking us with you on vacation in Mexico, my brother.
4: I appreciate y'all because internet ain't so great here. And so I was like, man, I get to hear everything clear without stuff buffering on me. So I appreciate you for that.
1: That's what we're
4: going to do. Hey, the glass is always half full, man. so, yeah. But, you know, I'm 53 years old, guys, and I remember when Boston lost to the Sixers, and they were telling the Sixers to beat L.A.
0: Mm-hmm.
4: So you had a guy call in, and he said that the Sixers hadn't been back to the finals. And I was like, wait a minute, didn't they boo Beyonce and Destiny's Child in the finals with Iverson and Shaq? So, I think my man might be my age and might be having a little issue there with remembering things. But as far as this trade, right, so I'm an old Magic Johnson fan. So I'm thinking that this kid, who I never have seen play, might be in that kind of mold. And to think that he's shooting this much in Charlotte, if he gets to play Anthony Edwards, he won't have to shoot like that. So they weren't going. I mean, neither one of those teams were going to win anyway, and I still don't think they will. But at least I'll be excited to see Minnesota play.
0: To your point, Myrie in Mexico. By the way, number one, thank you. Number two, thank you to the 25th Power. We appreciate you allowing us to be a part of your vacation, hanging out with your family, hanging out at that time. So believe me, that means more to us than you could ever know. LaMelo Ball. Not certain people can deal with not being a pressurized guy, even if you're used to being the dude. I think LaMelo Ball seems to be kind of, look, I get a chance to play with Anthony Edwards. He's going to have all that attention on him. I'm good. I can get the ball to him. I can go out there and play free, play loose. I'm playing for a coach in Chris Finch who knows exactly what the hell he is doing as a head coach of the Minnesota Timberwolves. This trade could wind up being not just good to appease Anthony Edwards, David, but it may turn out to be the best thing where we may look back at a Meek Cleaver moment, LaMelo Ball before this trade and LaMelo Ball after this trade.
1: I think it's possible. I think it's possible. There, like, I mean, look at the physical attributes of LaMelo Ball. He's 6'7". He's a big dude, got long arms. If he's healthy, he steps up defensively. He plays within himself. He plays, like, because maybe sometimes what it is when you have a peer that is, you know, who can text you, who can slap you in the back of the neck, who may say, hey, man, stop with those one-footed threes. Stop with the bad turnovers. Stop trying to trip dudes in the playoffs. Like, we're trying to win. There's a world in which that kind of buttons a guy up, and we may be looking at this and say, hey, LaMelo is the best thing to happen to Anthony Edwards. This could be a powerful 1-2 punch in the league that we did not expect. I mean, I think offensively everybody expects to be good, but this may be a force that, you know, people look at and say they can make some moves. I mean, think about it. Jalen Brunson and Karl-Anthony Towns, we were not thinking about them as a powerful 1-2 punch that could win you a championship as soon as that happened. Up until February, we're talking about trading Karl-Anthony Towns. So there is a possibility that this can defy expectations, but it's going to be a lot of expectations that they're defying.
0: Tal and Raleigh, part of the, as I like to call it, the triangle, and they call it the triangle down there as well. Tal, LaMelo Ball, the long part of Charlotte Hornets, traded to the Minnesota Timberwolves. Tal, what say you?
4: Man, first of all, I'd like to say good afternoon.
0: Good afternoon, brother.
4: Gentlemen, I feel like every time I like to give homage to Manute Bowl, because every time I call the show, I don't hear business signal. I hear no, can't get through. But I will say LaMelo Ball, to me, he's a showman. I believe he loves to dish and show out. So I believe it was a good trade for them. They just need to get a big man. I'm sad to see him leave my Charlotte Hornets, but at the same time, I think they're building something down there that I'm going to love to look at. It's just funny watching a Duke and a Carolina ex-player play together in basketball.
0: Sometimes you can have strange bedfellows, which what the NBA is going to be about. I don't doubt that LaMelo Ball will play well with Anthony Edwards. I firmly expect that that's going to happen, knowing that you have a guy next to you that's a bucket getter. And the guy that you're going to get the ball to knows he can look at you and say, hey, when nights I'm not doing it, I know that guy is going to pick up the slack. I don't have any doubts about that. But it's going to place a lot of stress on both of these two to do that, number one. And number two, be those defensive demons at the other end of the floor. Because we've seen that from both of those guys. But how much more stress is going to be on them to really guard the basketball? Even though you have Rudy Gobert behind you, there's only so much you can do, and they're going to hunt him out in switches. And they try to really weaken your interior or weaken your best players by making them expend so much energy on the defensive end.
1: Well, look at what happened. Like 2 years ago, look at what happened and why they were unable to beat, or 3 years ago, why they were unable to beat Dallas, right? The reason they were unable to beat the Dallas Mavericks, one of them, is because Anthony Edwards had to guard Kyrie Irving and take on that offensive load, and he was gassed. It wore him out to try to follow Kyrie Irving around. That's there. You still have kind of that issue where LaMelo Ball, if you have some scores on there, Anthony Edwards is going to have to guard some of these dudes. No, Jaden McDaniels is going to take some of this load. But if you got multiple scores, if you're playing OKC, if you're playing Dylan Harper and Stephon Castle, like, you are going to have to need some help of a guy who is going to be able to defend them. LaMelo Ball is going to have to step up defensively so that Anthony Edwards is not gassed for the entire series.
0: Or even LaMelo Ball not being gassed for the entire series, too, because they're going to find out exactly how good of a defender he is. And he's really going to find how much of a good defender he's going to have to be in the Western Conference. David Dennis Jr., that's him, and for Harry Douglas, I'm Freddie Coleman, that's me. It's Afternoon Cool, Freddie and Harry on ESPN Radio, the ESPN app, and SiriusXM Channel 80, presented by Progressive Insurance. 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
5: 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Who's better?
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7: You ranked them?
5: With Freddie and Harry.
0: So where does the new duo in Minnesota of LaMelo Ball and Anthony Edwards rank in David Dennis Jr.'s top five duos in the NBA? We're not going to start at the top. We're going to start at number five. So David Dennis Jr., hit it.
5: Number five.
1: All right, this is currently in the league duo I'm going, still going Jason Tatum, Jaylen Brown at number five, because they're still together right now. They're there for now. So we got to do it as such. These guys won a championship recently. Jaylen Brown was one of the best players in the league. Tatum, when he's back healthy, they're going to be really good. They're number five.
7: Number four.
1: Jokic and Murray. We've forgotten about these guys. Jokic still has a claim to be the best player in the entire world, even though it's kind of fell with what he played in the first series. Jamal Murray, still an elite scorer. These two guys are going to be making some noise. I think part of this is just being carried by Jokic and how great he is.
7: Number three.
1: So this one was tough because I can't decide which duo it is. Okay. Victor Wembanyama and I think Dylan Harper. I still think that he is going to be that number two guy. We could have gone Stephon Castle. We could have had them. We could have had Wimby with two slots on the top five. But we're going Dylan Harper, Victor Wembanyama. We just saw them make a finals run. They're going to get even better going forward.
7: Number two.
1: If healthy, SGA and J-Dub. I do think that they are still... The number is still one of the best duos in the league. We didn't get to see a lot of them last season. But SGA, MVP, J-Dub, an incredible two-way player, dropped 40 in the NBA Finals. I still think, when healthy, they're the number two duo.
7: Number one.
1: Pay respect. You got to pay respect to the guys who got it done. Jalen Brunson, Karl-Anthony Towns, the best duo in the league right now. My New York Knicks. But I think that these guys just won the championship together. Karl-Anthony Towns played incredible two-way basketball, gave Wimby all he could handle. Jalen Brunson, we're looking at this dude. Is he top five? Whatever. They just won the championship as the two best players on the team. Right now, they're 1-2 punch, the pick and roll, unstoppable. Yep. When Jalen Brunson struggles, Karl-Anthony Towns at the top of the key. Yep. Karl-Anthony Towns struggles, Jalen Brunson takes over. Right now, coming off a championship, they're the best duo in the league. Got to pay respect for what they just did.
0: I would have them number two. I still have Nikola Jokic and Jamal Murray number one. I know they didn't have the success in the playoffs, but they've been doing it a lot longer, a lot more successful, and also with a championship compared to Jalen Brunson, Karl-Anthony Towns. I'm not mad at you put my two dudes from the New York Knicks.
1: Our guys are there.
0: Our guys, me and Shannon Penn's guys. You're still on the outside looking in as far as that goes. I'm not surprised you didn't put LaMelo Ball and also Anthony Edwards. I'm with you. We got to see that to believe it.
1: Yeah.
0: I'm sure that you didn't put Giannis Antetokounmpo, Bam Adebayo there from the new Heat, Miami Heat dynamic duo, because we still have to see that involved in that. But that's the only difference.
1: And it's a little bit of a weird thing with those guys kind of playing. Like, I don't know how they're going to blend together, Giannis and Bam.
0: Yeah, when they play in the same area code. I'm with you. But that's the only problem I have with your top five duos. I would have Nikola Jokic and Jamal Murray number one. Other than that, your list is fine.
1: Got to question your Knicks fandom then. I'm not sure if you're a diehard fan.
0: There is no way that you're behind a fortnight, 14 days, is going to question my Knicks fandom for over 50 plus years. We are not having that.
1: Me and my fellow Knicks fans got to sit down and have a conversation.
0: You ain't got no fellow Knicks fan. We don't even consider you a fellow Knicks fan.
1: My day one game four has got to sit down and talk about it.
0: The day one game four ain't got nothing on our 53 plus years, period. You're not even in the neighborhood. You're on the outside looking in.
1: Man, me and the Knicks tape. We gotta consult.
0: You ain't got no Knicks tape. You may got Scotch tape. You ain't got no Knicks tape.
1: Bing bong, baby.
2: Got a confession, guys.
0: What's that?
2: As a Knicks fan, I wouldn't have Brunson and Towns one either. I would still have Tatum and Brown. I would still have Tatum and Brown because you've seen it longer, sustained, and you saw earlier in their career it was more of a take your turn, and then you saw them develop and find a good rhythm and being able to play together. So for me, I know it might not last much longer, but I would still have Tatum and Brown at number one for me.
1: Questionable Knicks fans out here.
0: We can question each other. As for you, we just have questions about you. Knicks fan not being a Knicks fan notwithstanding.
1: What did I ever do to you? So here's the Jokic Murray thing.
0: Okay.
1: The reason they're not higher, I was really disappointed with Jokic in that first round against Minnesota. Jamal Murray had a great season. He disappeared in that series also. Like, I have some concerns about, you know, he's up and down a little bit. He struggles for part of the season, plays great for other part of the season. I have concerns about that. Tatum Brown, part of it is how well they're going to play together, even if they do play together. You know, when we look at the Tatum injury, they also got bounced in the first round. For me, it's hard to put two tandems that didn't make it out the first round, in part because they didn't play well, over three tandems that made it far in the playoffs.
0: Okay. Here's David Dennis Jr., who is not a Knicks fan. And for Harry Douglas, I'm Freddie Coleman. No, you're not. It's the Afternoon Cool Edition of Freddie and Harry, presented by Progressive Insurance at ESPN Radio, the ESPN app. And don't forget about us on Sirius XM Channel 80. Keep weighing in. Did the Minnesota Timberwolves make the right move trading for LaMelo Ball? Plus, which move do we trust the least? That trade involved LaMelo Ball, or all that money that Austin Reeves got from the Los Angeles Lakers? This is Freddie and Harry.
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0: Harry Douglas and Freddie Coleman. 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Oh, which move do we trust the least? The LaMelo Ball trade? Or the Austin Reeves extension? I can guarantee you our answers will definitely have you entertained. That comes away in about 5 minutes. But we continue to turn the nation over to you at 888-729-3776 on the Freddie and Harry call-in line. Did the Minnesota Timberwolves make the right move, trading for LaMelo Ball from the Charlotte Hornets, sending Naz Reid to the Charlotte Hornets, and a lot in between involving players and picks? Well, Stephen A. Smith, the host of First Take, he believes that now LaMelo and Ant are together as a backcourt. Hey, fans of the Minnesota Timberwolves, get ready for exciting times in the land of 10,000 lakes involving those two.
1: Well, number one, you can't dislike it. It's an elite backcourt. We have to remember that LaMelo averaged 20 this year, shooting 37% from three-point range. Him and Colin Knipple were 2-1, respectively, in terms of three-point field goals made. LaMelo Ball made 272 three-pointers. So the brother can score, but his gift is passing the basketball. And look who he's passing it to, a superstar, if ever there was one, an Ant-Man, Anthony Edwards. So certainly from a backcourt perspective, knowing how desperately they needed help at the point guard spot, you definitely answered that call. So I think it's definitely a huge, huge plus, and I give them credit for that.
0: We throw elite around, that word around, very, very liberally, but he's not off base here. If both of those two play to anywhere near the potential of their work, the potential of their value, that could be something that Western Conference opponents will have to deal with a lot of hell for 48 minutes each and every night.
2: Part of it is the hell is that you cannot really double Anthony Edwards anymore. Like, that's going to be, that makes it a lot more difficult. Now, unless you just say, hey, we're going to let LaMelo Ball just run, wreak havoc on us and try our best. Well, he did that with Charlotte last year, and defenses had no answer for him. So offensively, they're going to be a lot of trouble for a lot of people. The other answers, they ain't got some answers for the other problems, but at least, at the very least, offensively, they're going to wreak havoc. And on top of that, we now have maybe a top league pass NBA team, because they are going to be must-see. They are also going to be must-listen to after those games when those pressers start rolling and those guys get to talking.
0: Oh, they're going to get a lot of national televised games, just on league pass. They're going to get a lot of NBC, ABC, ESPN, Amazon Prime love when you got Anthony Edwards and the magician with the basketball known as LaMelo Ball together in the same backcourt, especially, let's say, Oklahoma City they're playing, or San Antonio, or the New York Knicks. They're going to get
2: Christmas game these guys now.
0: No doubt. Absolutely. Yep.
2: Let them run against Denver again on Christmas.
0: That'll be the last game on Christmas Day, and I guarantee you nobody's going to turn off their TV seeing both of those two get together.
2: Man, I felt when Nuggets played Wolves Christmas this year, fell asleep.
0: You did?
2: Fell asleep.
0: What happened?
2: It was a 10 o'clock game on Christmas. Brother fell asleep, woke up. Jokic had 60, 20, and 20 or whatever he had.
0: That's what you get for looking inside your eyelids and not taking a nap early in the day.
2: Tried to power through Christmas, man. They won. They won. Yeah. I lost on that.
0: The cranberry sauce won. The turkey won. The goose won. Opened up the presents won.
2: Fell asleep with my notepad and my pen in my hand, trying to take notes on the game. And I was like, we'll see what happens in the morning.
0: Exactly. You have no choice. SportsCenter highlights. That's what you had to rely on. Taylor, the great state, Big Sky State of Montana, at 888-729-3776. Taylor, did the Timberwolves make the right move trading for LaMelo Ball and bringing him to their team from the Charlotte Hornets?
3: No, Freddie, they did not. Good to talk to you again. Pleasure. David, it's been a pleasure having you on this week. I hope you come back again soon. I really love you.
0: Tomorrow.
2: You can sound a little bit more happy about it, Freddie.
0: He is happy about it. I'm just saying he's going to be back tomorrow.
2: Yeah, tomorrow.
0: Look, we ain't got time for you to be in your feelings. Taylor, continue.
3: All right, guys. Bad trade for Minnesota. Great trade for the NBA watcher. Talk about entertainment value. You couldn't pick two more exciting players to watch, both during the game and after the game. Bad trade for Minnesota. I don't see how that coach is going to try to call a double screen at the top of the key and find somebody driving the lane for an easy two when you got LaMelo Ball, and Ant Edwards hucking up threes, telling him I'm the man. So I think that coach is going to have a hard time closing out the fourth quarter, getting these guys in line, because they want that ball in their hand.
0: If anybody can figure it out, it's Chris Finch.
2: Mm-hmm.
0: My only worry with this, that if it doesn't work out, I hate to see terrific head coaches pay for their jobs because of the sins of others. Yeah, he'll get these guys organized. But Taylor's not exactly wrong. If you're used to having the ball in your hands or your LaMelo ball, it can't be that easy to say, okay, I can trust Anthony Edwards even though I know I should, and vice versa. I'm hoping that Chris Finch is not going to pay for his job if this doesn't work out between those two in the backcourt.
2: One of the issues that Chris Finch has, that Chris Finch is not afraid to bench somebody down the stretch.
0: True.
2: Especially for defensive reasons. He's benched Rudy Gobert down the stretch and said, we're going to put Naz Reid on defense, Julius Randle, let him play big. The problem is that flexibility is now gone. Because what are you going to do when Rudy Gobert is on the bench and you have LaMelo Ball on the perimeter who's got to guard some of these guys? Like, this is a tough thing for him to have to navigate, especially when you talk about playing Jokic, playing SGA, playing Wimby, playing Jamal Murray, playing all of these teams come playoffs. Shoot, playing Luka Doncic and Austin Reeves. Mm-hmm. Like, that stuff is going to test you defensively. Now he's got to figure out a whole new way to do it.
0: One of my favorites is Anthony down in Miami. Anthony, did the Minnesota Timberwolves make the right move, trading for LaMelo Ball from the Charlotte Hornets?
4: Freddie, yes. Charlotte is the one who got away with Ryan Larson, for crying out loud. Now they barely lost in his last play-in game. I see them getting the 16 in the East with the talent they've acquired through the draft and with the trade for Julius Randle and everybody else from Minnesota. And Freddie, how are you going to have a top 10 list or a top 5 list of the number one draft picks and leave Patrick Ewing off of that list?
0: I tried not to, but
4: for David Dennis.
0: Yeah, put it this way, Anthony.
4: And for David Dennis Jr. And for David Dennis Jr., you cannot claim Knicks fandom until you play a game at Rucker Park and get your butt kicked.
0: Get him, Anthony.
2: Oh.
0: Get him, Anthony. Get him, Anthony. Get him. At least at West 4th.
2: Hey, I was at West 4th.
0: Did you play?
2: Between three and four, see the way my knees is acting up. The way my knees are.
0: The old trick knee excuse. Eh?
2: The old trick knees. The way my back. I need a backyotomy. So the way my back is, I can't be out there hooping like I need to hoop. You see what I'm saying? My neck and my back. My neck and my back. You know what I'm saying? Like, those are some things that keep you moving. But I was out there. I was on the court. Between 3 and 4, I was out there with the people. My man was getting a lineup right next to the court. I was right there.
0: West 4th and Rucker, where basketball dreams go to die. That name is David Dennis Jr. One of our favorites is B.A. in San Antonio. B.A., did the Minnesota Timberwolves make the right move, trading for LaMelo Ball from the Charlotte Hornets, my man?
5: Hey, thanks for the line, Freddie. I'm sitting there cracking up. Yesterday, you pledged to buy David Dennis some Rush tickets. He said no. Now he wants to be a Knicks fan. You kicking him out of the house.
2: See, look at this. See?
0: I'm a terrible host.
2: See? Can't win for losing.
5: As far as the trade, I don't know, man. I think it's a wait and see because, you know, like some of y'all things y'all brought up were good points where if you lose a Naz Reid, and Spurs already know how competitive he can be, but you do have an exciting backcourt. So I guess really, you know, first thing first, you got to, you know, be available as far as like LaMelo. You can't help the club from the tub, so you definitely got to be available. And then, you know, it sounds like an exciting backcourt, but I guess it depends on what else they do during the offseason to, you know. And I'm a Spurs fan, so I was curious to see what y'all thought about our last four.
6: BA? Can you repeat that for me, man?
0: Leave BA alone.
6: Repeat that, BA?
0: Leave BA alone, Shannon. Leave him alone.
5: Hey, we'll be back for a rubber match. Don't worry.
0: I don't doubt that. Put it this way. You leave B.A. alone.
6: Hey, B.A., I need a favor from you, man. All right, because you obviously got that tremendous voice. B.A., can you hit us with a Love Friday in that deep baritone voice of yours? Can you give us a Love Friday?
5: On the spot, all right. Love Friday.
0: Yes!
7: Love Friday.
0: My man, B.A.
2: There you go.
0: My man, B.A.
2: There you go. Even though he's a Spurs fan, not like we are, right, guys?
0: Right.
2: And even though he's a Spurs fan and a Knicks fan, we can make fun of him all day, right?
0: For
2: losing to our Knicks, right, guys?
0: You mean like OUI? Yes, me and Shannon.
2: That's what I'm talking about, Shannon. High five to Shannon and Freddie. We can make fun of this guy for doubting our Knicks, guys. High five.
0: If you mean like OUI, we, me and Shannon, yeah, that we, sure, as Knicks fans. Like we, me, you, and Shannon, and we're not doing a triumvirate.
2: Oh, man, that was so funny when Shannon got to make fun of that dude for doubting our Knicks. He's a Spurs fan. He's the ops, guys. He's an ops. That's good.
0: When it comes to the Spurs having to deal with Minnesota in a new backcourt and the Knicks having to deal with the Charlotte Hornets without LaMelo Ball, which move do you trust the least? Is it the trade with LaMelo Ball or is it the Reeves extension? We're going to get to that on the other side. And plus, in other news, how can you lose a giraffe and no one knows where to find it? David Dennis Jr. for Harry Douglas and Freddie Coleman. This is Freddie and Harry, the Afternoon Cool, presented by Progressive Insurance and ESPN Radio, the ESPN app, and SiriusXM Channel 80.
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0: Law, David Dennis Jr. in for Harry Douglas. I'm Freddie Coleman. It's the afternoon cool, known as Freddie and Harry, on SiriusXM Channel 80. Don't forget about us on TuneIn and tell that smart speaker to play ESPN Radio. 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This with SportsCenter is presented by Gusto. A lot of reaction still rolling in about the trade involving the Minnesota Timberwolves. They bring LaMelo Ball from the Charlotte Hornets. Naz Reid goes to the Charlotte Hornets. Players and picks mixed in the middle of that. So we have back-to-back blockbuster news in the NBA. Where we had yesterday, Austin Reeves is going to sign a four-year, $185 million extension to stay with the Los Angeles Lakers. David, which move do you trust the most that is going to be the least happening involving these two?
1: This is tough because I'm not sure that either of them are home runs. I think, though, I trust the Austin Reeves move a little bit more.
0: Okay.
1: For a few reasons. One, the Lakers still have that $50 million in cap space. Like, I think the actual most consequential move that they have right now in the short term is what to do with LeBron. I think that's going to be consequential. I mean, it's not ideal that Detroit basically made you call their bluff to pay this dude max money. But at the same time, he was part of your future plan, a little bit more than you wanted, and you have a little bit of time to work some things around.
0: Mm-hmm.
1: The Minnesota thing, you are out of picks. You don't have a lot of wiggle room, don't have a lot of options. And the possibility that LaMelo Ball, we've seen the best season of his career, that is a real possibility.
0: The move I trust the least is what you just mentioned that you trust the most. That is Austin Reeves getting that kind of contract. Even Evan Cohen from Sportsmanlike was on host course this show on Sportsmanlike, and he said the Lakers buying high in Austin Reeves.
2: You're buying high, and you're buying high with a player that is a really good offensive player, and that is absolutely the preference of the other great player, the greatest player on your team moving forward post-LeBron era, obviously, in Luka. But these two guys don't necessarily fit together. I think in the modern-day version of the NBA, you can have one of them, not two of them.
0: The Lakers did not want to lose a potential guy that has meant a lot to their franchise in terms of they believe Austin Reeves can be superstar, not so much superstar adjacent, but maybe like a little bit of a superstar with the guy having a Luka Doncic. Man, that's asking a lot for a dude that is a good player. There's no doubt about that. But, man, that's a lot of money. 4 years, $185 million. That's a lot of Dore me. I'm not against anybody getting their money. Especially you got the largest contract for an undrafted free agent in the history of the NBA. Austin Reeves, play on, player, play on. But now when you get that kind of cash, you get that kind of scratch, people will raise those kind of expectations. You're no longer the underdog feel-good story. You got pro money. You got pro superstar money.
1: You got to the bag.
0: Exactly. But you better make sure you don't wind up in the bag after getting that with those kind of expectations that are going to be through the roof for Austin Reeves.
1: Well, let me ask you this. Who do you think over the next 3 years will be the better player between Austin Reeves and LaMelo Ball? Given availability, given all those things, who do you think will be the best better player?
0: I'm going to say LaMelo Ball because I believe in his skill set more as a playmaker. He makes plays for himself. He makes plays for other people. He's a really, really good defender. He can guard three positions in these times of the NBA, point guard, shooting guard, and small forward. I think playing with Anthony Edwards is going to help him a lot more than what we see from Austin Reeves playing with a Luka Doncic because Anthony Edwards is going to give it to him straight, looking out for his best interest. His skill set, his ability, his talent, I'm going to trust that a little bit more, LaMelo Ball being a better player the next 3 years than Austin Reeves.
1: As an aside, the idea of these two on one side in a playoff matchup, on one side, Luka Doncic, Hig Van Axel, on the other side, LaMelo Ball, Anthony Edwards, you can't get two more different tandems than these two matching up against each other in a playoff series. I think with LaMelo, skill set wise, I'm with you. I think LaMelo, to me, is pretty clearly a better player than Austin Reeves. My only question is availability. And that's concern.
0: The biggest question.
1: I know Austin Reeves just came off an injury, but that seems like something. I mean, I don't really have the sort of long term concerns about LaMelo, who's coming off of the most games he's played in his career. Like, to me, that is the issue, especially when your expectation now is you were playing into May at the very least, right? Your hope is to get into June. You're going to play into May and then come back and play 70, 75, 65 games at the very least. That is where I have the concern. I'm not as concerned about Austin Reeves' durability as I am LaMelo Ball's.
0: That is completely fair. He is David Dennis Jr. and Freddie Coleman. David Dennis in for Harry Douglas at the Afternoon Cool, known as Freddie and Harry, on ESPN Radio, the ESPN app, and Sirius XM Channel 80.
3: They may not be the top stories of the day.
4: In other news.
3: But you need to be in the know. This is In Other News.
0: Can it really be that hard to find a giraffe that's gone missing in Texas? Apparently it can. A giraffe named Gracie, who is about 3 years of age, has been missing for nearly 2 weeks after escaping her enclosure at Cedar Hollow Ranch in Texas Hill Country, according to Vic Jones, who owns a remote property about 100 miles west of San Antonio. He said yesterday that Gracie had wandered into a part of the privately owned preserve that other giraffes previously avoided. He has sent up helicopters. He's used drones. A $5,000 reward is on the table. But the giraffe, which stands roughly the height of a tree, they are unable, David Dennis Jr., to find the missing giraffe, known as Gracie.
1: $5,000, that ain't enough. If I find a giraffe, I might just keep it, just to have a good story about a giraffe. You got to pay me. I'm finding a giraffe in the backyard. You might have to pay me 20 racks for that one. I mean, you could be just wandering, a giraffe wanders into your backyard. We just going to hang around. That's going to be my homie for a little bit. You're going to have to pay more than $5,000 to get this thing out of my backyard.
0: I would give anything to see somebody stop by the David Dennis Jr. Casa and say, you don't have a dog, you got a giraffe? Well, of course. Where'd you get it from? They wandered, and I kept it.
1: I know. I used to love Toys R Us. The Toys R Us giraffe just right here in the backyard.
0: I don't want to grow up. I want to steal a Toys R Us kid.
1: That's there you
0: David
1: go.
0: Dennis Jr. Everett Ian with a missing giraffe and not come your way next. This has been Freddie and Harry on the mighty ESPN Radio. Take care. God bless. As always, don't steal giraffes.
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17: 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Senior writer for The Athletic, John Krasinski. And now, sitting in for Rich, it's Tom Pelissero.
18: Welcome to a Rich Eisen-less edition of the Rich Eisen Show. Tom Pelissero, pleased to be back for another day with my boys in the studio, TJ Jefferson. A little slow on the... What up, Tom? Hey.
19: Yeah, no, so he doesn't have the, video going. He doesn't have the mic on.
18: We didn't do this
19: yesterday. Reverse the order just to see how he'd handle it.
20: Not well.
19: And now we know. Well, we have an order we usually go in, and when you sway from that, it throws.
18: We normally go clockwise because that's how most things
19: are. I wasn't ready. I'm going to be honest. I usually stay ready, so I don't have to get ready.
18: I was not ready. I just consider us in the Southern Hemisphere today. We are swirling this away. Jason Feller's here. Hey, Chris Brockman's here.
19: Hey,
18: here
19: you guys
20: are. What up, baby?
18: We got tons to get into here. We are one month from today, the Rams and 49ers report to training camp.
20: How many days is that, though, Tom?
18: That is 30 days away.
20: Are you sure?
18: Not 29.
20: Hold back.
18: 30 days away. We'll talk plenty of NFL throughout the course of the show. J.C. Treader coming up in just a few minutes. A lot of things to discuss in terms of immediate issues as well as long-term future of the NFL from the union's perspective. DeMarcus Beasley as well. USA versus Turkey. Tonight.
20: Did you go to Turkey recently, Tom?
18: I had some Turkey on Thanksgiving. That's why they changed it, you know. They asked the United Nations, we don't want to be associated with the bird or like the dictionary definition of something that fails.
19: Really?
18: So I say if they lose tonight against the U.S. team sitting most of their big players and all the guys on yellow cards, they have to go back to Turkey.
21: They can get hair.
20: I was making a hair joke.
18: Yeah. Ah.
20: I don't know if you've been recently.
18: You haven't been to either.
20: Yeah, I haven't.
18: What you're telling me.
20: Yeah, I haven't.
18: Wow. We got to start out, though. The NBA draft is over.
20: Yeah.
18: But the bombs are still coming here in the NBA. LaMelo Ball is a Minnesota Timberwolf. This is a blockbuster, to say the least, when you look at the number of things that are in this trade. You've got LaMelo Ball as well as Josh Green, which is the Josh Green era in Minnesota may be relatively brief, going to the Charlotte Hornets. Naz Reid is in the deal. We'll unpack that a little bit, especially after the Julius Randle trade, the guy who everyone expected. All right, Naz finally gets to start for the Timberwolves. No. Nope. He now can start for the Hornets. You've got an unprotected first-round pick 7 years from now, 2033. You've got three first-round pick swaps in the 28, 29, and 30 drafts, and then three future second-round picks. So let's start out on the Minnesota end of this. What you're getting in LaMelo Ball, when he's healthy, which the injuries have clearly been a huge part of the story, especially over the past 3 years, even last year when at times LaMelo is playing limited minutes or coming off the bench because they're just trying to keep him on the court. When he's out there, he is one of the NBA's best creators, passers. He's a plus scorer, 20 points a game. He's a plus defender if you look at the advanced stats. And he's 24. He slots in from the same draft class as Anthony Edwards now, the number one and number three picks, teaming up in a Timberwolves backcourt that, let's remember, already had a lot of players in it. Donte DiVincenzo probably not going to play this season coming off the torn Achilles, but they just did a deal to keep Ayo Dosunmu in that backcourt.
2: Yep.
18: They've had sort of, let's call it an obsession with 6'2" guards in Minnesota. They've kind of been collecting them, but this is a pure point guard. And I would say if you want to buy into this, and again, we'll get to the front court part of this in a second. If you want to buy in, I would go back for the Timberwolves to various stretches in the playoffs, entire games, entire halves, where the offense was so stagnant. And one of the frustrating things, if you watch enough of the Timberwolves over the years, is they have a guy who, where does Anthony Edwards fall in your top players in the NBA? I would say safely top 10.
2: Oh, that's easy. And then
18: quite possibly top 5.
20: Safely top 10.
2: Make your argument within the 10, sure.
18: And there are way too many times where the offense seems to come to a halt. He gets doubled a ton, but it's either Ant is just taking the double and other guys are creating one-on-one. There's nobody creating space for Anthony Edwards. And there are whole halves where it'll go by and he'll score 2 points. He'll take one shot. And it's kind of the answer has been, well, he's doubled. Let's throw a bunch of alley-oops to Rudy Gobert and hope for the best. Let's let Bones Highland go one-on-one against somebody and just try to create. And Ant, yes, he's taken up two defenders. But if you don't have that balance, you need Ant to take over. And he's capable of it. And we've seen it against the best opponents. We've seen it in the playoffs. And again, the maddening thing about watching the Timberwolves, even as they've been going to the Western Conference Finals, going to the second round this year, is then there will just be stretches and you're going, where is Ant? He was hurt this year. There's no doubt about that. Both his knees were injured. He missed the end of the first round series. He really wasn't healthy. He was coming off the bench early against the Spurs. But still, you'd like to think that at times you're going to create an actual look for him. Yes, the best players have to be able to create even when they're getting double. But you'd like to think somebody's going to be able to help you do that. With LaMelo and the passing ability, this has that opportunity. What the Timberwolves need LaMelo Ball to be is an elevator. They needed somebody who's going to bring up the level of everybody. And not necessarily bringing up the level of Anthony Edwards, but bringing out the best in Anthony Edwards. Julius Randle, after the trade deadline last year, was a flat-out negative asset through the entire thing. And there were times where he was banged up, but he was bad. He had bad stretches of basketball last season. Rudy, as a defender, we go back to the series against Denver, and the number of times that he basically exposed the kryptonite of Nikola Jokic, which is when Jokic gets you 20 feet from the basket and is doing that high dribble like this, Rudy's arms are longer. He can just slap the ball away. Rudy is a plus defender, and he changes things around the rim. But he doesn't help you on offense. There's only one thing you can do with Rudy, which is throw him alley-oops. And even that doesn't work a lot of the time. So he's not elevating the offense. Jaden McDaniels, another guy who kind of comes and goes in stretches. For the Timberwolves, when they first re-envisioned this a few years ago and made the Rudy Gobert trade, at that time, Cat is still on the Timberwolves. And essentially, their answer to what seemed to be an emerging Nuggets team that was going to be the team you were going to have to deal with was, we need to have this Twin Towers front court. We need to have big dudes physically dominate you, keep you away from the rim, match up well with size. Well, now, of course, Cat gets traded to the Knicks for Julius Randle and Donte DiVincenzo. Cat's now got a ring. Dante's out for next season, and Julius Randle was shipped off in a cash dump slash gaining a trade exception.
3: Bucket of balls.
18: You now have Naz Reid, who again was the best sixth man in the NBA and also was ready to step in. I mean, he was a shooter. He was the one consistent offensive player they had, especially in the postseason. Now you shift him off. So you raise a lot of questions about with Rudy, who, again, offensively is not a plus player in any way. Who's going to even play alongside him? Who else is in your front court? They got the young guy, I'm going to butcher his name, Johan Berenguer, I believe it is.
3: Good job.
18: Not to be confused with 1980s Twins reliever Juan Berenguer. Similar spelling, different pronunciation. Is he stepping in on a playoff-ready team? It makes me think there's one more move here still coming for the Timberwolves where they have to fortify the front court rather than simply trying to win with a perimeter unit like they have. Then you have the factor of Naz Reid, who, by the way, celebrity in Minnesota. I don't know that people understand.
20: Weren't people getting Naz Reid tattoos?
18: There was the first time they made the playoff run, there was a guy who was giving out free Naz Reid tattoos. So there are literally hundreds of Minnesotans with Naz Reid tattoos. People have Naz Reid flags. There are Naz Reid billboards.
3: I love that.
18: The crowd chants Naz Reid. He didn't start, and he's that guy.
3: I love it.
18: So in that, from that regard, the Hornets are bringing in a guy who's a culture player. He's a big man. He can play the four. He can play the five, and he can also shoot, especially from the corners. He's deadly from the corners. But they also, if you look at the structure of this deal, and if I want to be skeptical about this, if I'm a Timberwolves fan, I am wondering about why the Hornets, after being one play-in loss away from breaking a decade-long playoff drought, are trading away a pretty unique player who's 20 points and 7 assists and highly efficient on both ends of the floor at this stage. And in turn, you're also getting a deal that has 3 pick swaps. And some of these, from what I've read, are a little bit complicated. But at its core, the pick swaps are worthless if the Timberwolves aren't worse than the Hornets. Right. You only gain from a pick swap if you're swapping into a better slot. Right. Right. Obviously, the lottery and other things. But you're only gaining from that if the pick is worse. So what you have here is the Hornets that seem to be executing a Trojan horse of sorts here, betting that LaMelo is going to go, is not going to elevate the Timberwolves and get him to the NBA Finals, which they want to do, but is actually going to cause them to regress further to the point that they'll end up with a better pick in 28, and again in 29 and 30, there's some other things involved here. Not to mention that first-round pick 7 years down the road, which these things always blow my mind. But you have a real bet here that, on the Hornets' behalf, that trading their best player to the Timberwolves will not improve Minnesota. Now, we also know there have been reports today that the Timberwolves also called on a certain player in Boston. Hmm. That at this time, the Celtics continue to shop Jaylen Brown. John Krasinski from The Athletic, among those who are reporting that the Timberwolves had those discussions about Brown. It really turns the attention of the league now to what happens with Jaylen Brown? Mm-hmm. The price is going to be higher. I think that's fair to say than it is on LaMelo Ball.
21: No doubt.
18: Just based on the injury history, the type of scorer that Brown is. You said yesterday you thought there's still a chance. You're buying into Brad Stevens talking about the value. Yeah. You think there's a realistic possibility he stays in Boston. Based on the reporting, Brockman, in the past 24 hours, where do you say your percent chance? Well, let's do this, since it's a what more likely Thursday here. What's more likely? Jaylen Brown is on the Celtics game one of the 2026-27 season, or he is playing elsewhere?
20: Oy, oy, oy. What was the deal for LaMelo? So it was Naz Reid and a ton of picks.
18: A first-round pick 7 years from now, swaps. Some pick swaps, and some second-rounders.
20: Okay, so if the Boston is needs to stay among the top of the East, so they need players back. Who can offer a package, you know, where you're getting a top 10 player in return? I guarantee that Boston was like, oh, you want Jaylen Brown? You got to send us Anthony Edwards. And then the phone went, hello, are you still there? So, game one in Boston.
18: I disagree. I reading into it, even hearing how Brad Stevens formed his answers about Jaylen Brown after night one of the draft, I still get every sense this is we are trying to save whatever value we still have in a player who it's pretty apparent around the league that is in a complicated situation. We had Vince Goodwill on yesterday.
20: Are they making calls or are they taking calls? Because as you know, Tom, there's a difference.
18: You don't need to make calls when you've got the asset that people want. But when you're getting those calls, it doesn't mean that people are going to give you the package that you want. The Raiders never had to make a call on Max Crosby, who ultimately ended up back with the Raiders. They got a ton of calls, and they brought it to a head. It's the same thing that happened with Myles Garrett. The teams, whether regardless of sport, if you've got the asset everyone wants, you don't have to shop the guy. At some point, you go, all right, here's our two best offers in the case of Giannis. All right, Miami's offering this package of role players and picks. Celtics are offering 2 ones plus Jaylen Brown. We're going to bring it to a head. Is this your best offer? Okay, now we make a decision. But prior to that, these level of deals are usually initiated by people calling you. There's a few teams that have been very quiet so far in this offseason relative to what we anticipate them doing. And I'm an NFL insider. I am happy to give you all the NFL insights. My NBA insiderdom, slightly more limited. But I would point one team out. The reporting several weeks ago after the Nuggets were knocked out of the playoffs was, if your name's not Nikola Jokic, you're available. So far, Denver has been really, really quiet.
20: Mm-hmm.
18: They have some assets on that team that you would think, again, maybe not high assets. You're probably having to use picks as well. But could the Nuggets make a run at a guy like Jaylen Brown? They've got sufficient flexibility. They've made abundantly clear they want to rebuild this thing, re-envision how they're going to win around one of the most efficient players in the NBA, albeit a guy who Rudy Gobert exposed to a great degree in the first round of this year's playoffs. You need to make a lot of changes. Could Denver make a run at Jaylen Brown?
3: I'm cool with this.
18: Food for thought. We'll get some more food for thought coming up on the other side of this break. John Krasinski is going to be on in the last hour of the show. We'll talk tons more about the LaMelo Ball trade, all things NBA. But after this, the NFL Players Association Executive Director, J.C. Tretter, going to join us on the show. We got grass fields and the World Cup. We've got the NFL clamoring for 18 games. We've got so much to discuss with J.C. He'll be here right after this. Tom Pelissero in for Rich.
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0: Back, welcoming back the radio audience right now to the Rich Eisen Show. Tom Pelissero in for Rich. J.C. Treader, NFL Players Association Executive Director, on the show. One of them's front and center right now, J.C. You know NFL players just like the rest of us, even if you don't know what the hell's going on, what offsides is. You're watching the World Cup. You've got pristine grass on all these NFL fields, even the ones like, what do they call it, Los Angeles Stadium?
1: Los Angeles.
0: Not SoFi, Los Angeles Stadium.
1: New Jersey Stadium.
0: That normally have artificial turf. What is your impression? How much is that on guys' minds, and how much of it all do you think this moves the needle in terms of something that's already been kind of established as a priority for players moving forward?
2: Yeah, I think let's start with what the players want. Players have been clear. We've polled them. 92% of NFL players prefer grass over turf. They're on these surfaces. They know how their body feels after it. I know there's statistics that the league put out about kind of converging injury rates, but what we're really seeing there is an increase in injury rate on grass. The turf really hasn't gotten much safer. That injury rate has stayed pretty steady, and it's not a great data point to say, hey, good news, grass has gotten less safe. It's now as impactful as turf. That's not a great winning message to our players. So what we really want is high-quality grass surfaces. So it's not just, hey, give us grass. There's plenty of grass that we'd rather not play on. There are instances of fields currently in the league that players don't like that are grass. But what FIFA's done is they've invested in finding a field surface that their players prefer to play on, and they've prioritized making sure it works and making sure that's what their players are on. And that's how you see they kind of roll out the green carpet for their players to show up and play on these surfaces. And I think the frustration we hear from our members is the owners are willing to put that in and pay for that for a bunch of players in a sport that they don't own and they don't employ, but they're unwilling to do the same thing for the players they actually employ. And that's frustrating to watch. And now it's a choice, because for a while it's not feasible. These are indoor stadiums. You can't grow grass inside. It's just too hard. Now here we are. These are indoor stadiums. Grass is being grown. Grass is staying alive. And now it's just clear it's a choice, which is more of an economic choice than anything.
0: So the counterpoint inevitably that the NFL will make, and I'm sure that they have made this in the past, is soccer, it's about how the ball rolls, right? That's why you have to have a grass field. It's much smaller men on a significantly wider field. How would you answer those counterpoints?
2: Yeah, I think, one, we should try out these FIFA fields, which I think we're going to. We're going to get players on them to see how our players want them, right? Like, we wouldn't want to advocate for a field that our players do not like. And that's why we want to make sure we try them out. But then we should also be investing in what is the right specifications for a grass field for our players. You are right. It is a different game. We have different body types playing these two sports and different goals of these two sports. Our game is not built around the rolling of a ball. But we need to make sure we set our guys up with

0: 2027. You have a new collective bargaining agreement. It is 18 games, and everything has accelerated here in, what, an 11-month span?
1: I would say extremely unlikely. I became president during COVID, which I think taught me to really view things in foreseeable chunks of time. As you move too far forward, there's too many variables to deal with. Was elected in March, started April 1st. The first part of my job is make sure I understand what our members want, because this is a membership-ran institution. I will not be able to do that until throughout this season as I go and visit each of these 32 teams. So there is nothing that could be done until I talk to my guys and make sure I understand what they want and what they're looking for. And then that's also understanding, can I get everybody on the same page in that amount of time, which is probably a difficult ask as well. So I think my first step is getting out and talking to all 2,500 members and making sure I understand what they care about, and then getting our guys to understand what we should be fighting for. And that's going to come from their feedback. There's going to be a lot of work that goes on by me and the staff, and then bringing that to the executive committee and bringing that to the board and making sure they have a say and making sure they understand the trade-offs and what the discussions would be. So there is a ton of work to be done before a conversation could even start happening, let alone going through an entire collective bargaining process. Those aren't one-month discussions. This is a 500-plus page document of clause after clause after clause that would be to be negotiated. That is a very heavy lift on that timeline to get anything done.
0: So what's a feasible timeline, JC? Before you think, I'm not saying peg a date several years from now. I'm just saying to have real substantive discussions, what's the soonest you think that could occur?
1: Well, I think it begins of when we'd want something to occur. And right now, what's been clear is the league has listed a bunch of things that they want. They have been adamant. They have been very clear. They do a very good job of messaging what they want. They want 18 games. They want 16 international games. They want to lower our revenue share. They want to have us help carry the cost of operating their business. They want to cap high earners. They have been clear, publicly and privately. That is what they want. But overall, that is a long list of bad things for players. That is more work, more travel, less pay, us carrying the cost for billionaire franchises, and then less upside for high earners. That is nothing good for players. We have an agreement for the next 5 years, so I don't even think we're thinking of, well, how fast could we get this done? It's, do we want to even have a conversation if that's what's going to be slid across the table to us? And right now we have a deal I think we're happy with and we're okay with, and things are operating well under, and what's the motivation to speed up a process? And I don't think we're looking to do that. In the end, we're going to be judged, myself, the staff, the executive committee, the board are going to be judged off the success of whenever we have the next negotiation, and we have to pick our time of when we want to do that based off the conversation that would occur.
0: NFLPA Executive Director J.C. Treader is our guest. J.C., so you mentioned, you know, the owners wanting to potentially cut into the revenue share. You go back to 2011, as you know well, that was sort of a seismic shift in terms of going from a cap credit system to a true revenue sharing system. When we're talking about changing the percentage, which is 48 and change right now for players, is it possible that in order to accomplish that in a way that makes sense for both sides, we once again re-envision the entire model? Or what, if anything, is on the table in terms of financially how you end up divvying this thing up?
1: I think one of the great things about our model is that it's a revenue-sharing business. To the league's credit, to these owners' credit, one thing they are all very, very good at is bringing in revenue. And because we are a revenue-sharing model, our players receive the benefit of those deals brought in. I always kind of chuckle when sometimes the league will sign a new big deal and there'll be a comment about, like, man, the NFLPA got left out of this. Like, nope, we get our percentage of all those deals, and that's great, and that's what it should be. I could dive into the deep details of how the revenue share is calculated. I do not want to crush your viewership numbers, Tom. I do not want to drive people to a different channel, so I will not do that to you. I respect you too much to throw you under the bus like that. But in the end, this is important on how we're compensated. Our job as a union is to deal with compensation, work rules, benefits, and you do that by your revenue share. That starts it. As you start chipping away at that or changing it, we want to expand our revenue share. Our players want more, a bigger slice of the pie and a bigger pie as well. That is what our players care about.
0: All right, so let's talk about something that people can actually relate to, isn't going to make their brains melt right now. Good point by you. 1 month from today, the Rams and 49ers report to training camp because they have a transcontinental flight to Melbourne, which is a 16 or 17-hour time difference from the West Coast. I've heard many stories through the years. It's obviously great for expanding the revenue streams and the things overseas. I've also heard plenty of stories from coaches and players about

0: of the various, whether it's a lockdown when you're in South America, whether it's non-working Wi-Fi when you're in Europe, all these different things. Is this the one with the time difference, the Niners leaving 9 days before, that makes us recalibrate, or do you anticipate this is going to be full steam ahead internationally regardless of how well this thing goes in Australia?
1: Yeah, I think international expansion is obviously something the league's been very passionate about for a long time. But I think making sure the players stay at the forefront of that, making sure they have a voice and they're prioritized in that, and making sure they're taken care of both on their way out, how they travel there, what their experience is on the ground. In the end, international expansion, these fans overseas are not going to fall in love with the Shield. They're going to fall in love with the players. And that's what we've seen from the other unions in sports that have grown internationally, professional sports, as they fall in love with the players. So making sure the players are treated well and are in a position to help grow this game would be impactful too. And that's the way they travel, where they stay, the facilities they're at, what the travel schedule is, because there's also coming back and then have to play another game. And these guys are tired and worn down and beat up. And there's one thing to kind of go through 60 car accidents on a field and then jump back on a 17-hour flight with the inflammation that comes from it. There's a lot of health and safety stuff to go into it, too, that we need to make sure we're taking a good look at to put the players first as we continue to do this and as the league pushes. They're up to their limit almost on how many international games they can have, but that's another area they want to keep looking into.
0: A big story over the past several days, really the past several months, if you've been following on the college football level, Brennan Sorsby, who has dealt with a gambling addiction. He went and sought treatment for it. It jeopardized and ultimately cost him his NCAA eligibility. He then won a court injunction, which then ended up triggering the Big 12 and teams. A lot of different things happen, JC. Bottom line, he ends up in the NFL supplemental draft pool in terms of filing the petition. The NFL decides on Tuesday, we're just not going to hold a supplemental draft, which from a legal rationale perspective, plain language of the CBA says if the league chooses to hold a draft. But there's obviously a lot of other aspects to this that I know his attorney, Jeffrey Kessler, who has a long history with the NFLPA, says is still being examined in conjunction with the union. Long version of getting to this question, JC, what do you make of the Brennan Sorsby situation, and what remedies, if any, could the union pursue here?
1: Yeah, first off, obviously Brennan is not a member of the NFLPA right now. He is going to be in the future. And I think our job, as we've not been involved in these discussions up until this point, is to make sure we do our due diligence and understand. So over the last couple of days, as that announcement came down, we've been in contact both with his side as well as the NFL to get a sense of what's going on. And then as we get all the information, we've got to make a decision on what could be possible or what we could do. And there's still more conversations to go. So I don't have a great update for you now. Those conversations are still ongoing. And we got to figure out what we can do as an organization moving forward.
0: Generally speaking, anytime that you have, whether it's player discipline, which hasn't been quite as front and center in recent years as it was at other times, there's always the concern that something's going to end up being precedential, that the league is going to overstep and suddenly do something that now is going to be what we did there, that in that case, that now will applies to all other players. Historically, the PA has challenged those sorts of things. How much of a concern, again, broadly speaking, not specifically on Sorsby, is something that, by all accounts, and the NFL would not deny this either, has never happened before. We've never had a case like this. How much more does that intensify, if at all, the scrutiny that you put on that type of a case?
1: Yeah, it's why it's important to make sure we understand everything that's going on. In the end, our job is to defend this collective bargaining agreement. That is the agreement between the two sides. And though there's language in it, you make sure that you're defending the language and making sure no one's overstepping that. So that's as you know, that's what we're doing as of now. We're making sure we're reading into everything that possibly could be going on, because you don't want bad precedent. You don't want somebody to overstep and you not push back on it. And our job is to make sure we're defending our members and making sure they're in a position to succeed, and we don't allow anything that shouldn't be allowed to go on. So there's still more time to go into that before we can make a decision.
0: You mentioned earlier 2,500 players. I think there have been roughly 10 to 12 gambling suspensions of NFL players. It's somewhere in that area. Obviously, Calvin Ridley was a very high-profile one. Jameson Williams. And the rules have adjusted somewhat over the past several years in terms of penalties being slightly softened for gambling on non-NFL subjects, which NFL players, let's be clear, just so everyone understands, can gamble. You just can't do it in the facility, or historically hadn't been able to, and you definitely can't bet on games, much less bet on your own team. So that's a very small percentage, JC, of issues that have popped up. It's something that is so pervasive in society. I'm curious, just from your perspective as a former player,

0: and now being the representative of all the players. How big of a topic is this? How much education is done? And to what do you attribute the fact that we honestly haven't had more types of these situations that could spiral into something bigger?
1: Yeah, a lot of it's education, and I think both sides are motivated on the education standpoint. In the end, the game we play, the NFL game, is the most popular sport, drives a ton of revenue, which is great for both sides, and you would never want to get in a position where people are questioning the authenticity of the event they're watching. And I think that's really important for both sides. That's why we've been aligned on that, about educating our members on what they can and can't do. And there have been issues in the past, but we want to make sure we put everybody in a position to succeed. So the league and us have worked on trainings and education and making sure this doesn't become a bigger issue going forward. And everybody understands how this business works and what they're allowed to do and what they're not allowed to do. We don't really want to leave any gray area to that for the guys. So far, so good. That's something you can't get complacent on. You have to continue to educate and make sure as new guys come in the league, they understand what the rules are as well.
0: 2,500 players, too, in the offseason. The regular season, it's somewhere like 1,700, 1,800 guys that are, you know, a part of the union and active players. There's also, like, if you were thinking about players and their interests, as you talk about figuring out what guys want, it's like one half of a bell curve. You have these very small number of players that make a ton of money, and then almost everybody else is making the minimum, honestly. Mm-hmm. If you look across salaries across the league. So there's not really a other way to ask this, but, like, do all votes count equally? In other words, some of your highest profile, highest paid, most powerful guys have a vastly different set of interests than the rank and file. How do you sort through that when you're talking about figuring out what the guys want?
1: Yeah, I think it's important for us to represent every player because, in the end, everybody's vote does count equally. Everybody's vote does get tallied up. In the end, it's just a total. But in the end, you got to make sure that everybody feels like they got something out of the deal. You never want somebody within your union or within your membership to feel underrepresented or unrepresented. So even in 2020, we fought hard for minimum salary players, and we increased minimum salaries by 20%, and that's great. 60% of our membership is on minimum salaries. However, you don't want the people who aren't on minimum salaries to look around and say, hold on, that's cool and all, but what did I get out of this? You know, I'm playing another game. I'm going up to 17 games in 2020, but what did I get? And you want to make sure every player understands what's in that deal that's beneficial to them, because you're right. Patrick Mahomes probably isn't worried about minimum salary. You know, he probably has other motivations and other issues he cares about, and we got to make sure we're representing him and representing other players like him, that they're feeling like we're representing them well and negotiating on their behalf well. And that comes with having those conversations and making sure I have a conversation with Patrick, making sure I have a conversation with a guy in the practice squad about what is your life like right now, what can we do better, what are you looking for, and then my job is to go execute that in the bargaining room and bring back things that will make their lives better.
0: 60% it's a wild number. I didn't know the precise percentage here, but that would be, you know, if in any business 60% of the people were making the minimum wage, and you would say, okay, that's a very unique type of a workforce here. Are there things, you know, you raised the minimums in the last CBA, that was substantial. Are there other things you can do to help those guys? Because I can't imagine the percentage is really going to change.
1: Yeah, I think one thing, it was a player idea originally, and it has grown in probably one of the most favorable benefits our players see, which is the performance-based pay pool, which is a formula that drives money to you based off how many snaps you played and your salary. So the lower your salary is and the more snaps you play, the higher payout you get. And now we have players almost doubling their salary or beyond doubling their salary in the performance-based pay benefit, which is great for players. And I think players would love to expand that. Every opportunity we get as a union, whether there's a true-up on the salary cap or on the revenue, instead of putting into the salary cap, we try to push as much of that money into performance-based pay because we know we're helping that 60% and a little bit beyond that bring back way more money outside of the cap. Because in the end, the salary cap is really decided by the general managers, and it's driven to the stars and the highest paid players. If you're a minimum salary player, you don't see any of that salary cap upside. If we keep making the salary cap bigger and bigger, you're a minimum salary player, there is nothing for you there. You are not going to get more of that money. You are a minimum salary player. But that performance-based pay pool is something that every player really appreciates, because at the end of the year, you see that, you know, over $1 million being dumped back to you, over doubling your paycheck, which obviously guys are in favor of.
0: And for those not familiar with the performance-based pay pool, it's based on how much you play your contributions relative to how much you make. And so you'll have players making six figures out of that performance-based pay pool, and I always laugh when it's like Aaron Rodgers, $38, like down there at the bottom. Like, everybody's got something. It all factors in somewhere along the line. Just a couple other things, JC, real quick, that I know fans care about. And you mentioned the NFL has put out there wanting 18 games, and that's been a discussion now for a couple of years. In your mind, I know where the players stand on it. I know where they stood on going to 17 games. But ultimately, things have a price, and there are ways that things can work out. In your mind, is 18 games inevitable on the NFL schedule?
1: No, I wouldn't say so. Our guys have to make a decision on what they want to do. I wouldn't say any player would voluntarily go to 18 games. I think sometimes I get asked, hey, how will we know the impact of 17 games? Like, how will we know what that extra game is? We already do. Like, 16 was a lot. You know, you didn't walk around locker rooms when there was a 16-game season. Everybody was like, I feel great. I'd love to play another one. 17 was a big ask. And guys are beaten up. You walk into those locker rooms post-week 8. You go into those training rooms. It's the walking dead. It's the walking wounded in there. Guys are beat up. Going to another game is a major hit to player safety and player well-being, not just in these individual years, but also long after their career. As now a retired guy, I know how my body feels after playing a ton of NFL football. And that's something we would never just roll over and say, hey, it's inevitable. That is not something you ever just accept. Our players have to make a decision of what they want. So far, it's been clear they do not want to play more games. They are playing enough football already. So we'd never just say that that's inevitable.
0: Okay, so last thing then, again, because this is what the fans care the most about, JC, is avoiding work stoppages, avoiding anything that's going to disrupt their ability to consume football now, 6 days a week during the fall, into December, into January, into now Valentine's Day for the Super Bowl here. You're talking about vastly different interests. You're talking about altering the revenue share potentially is what the NFL, again, wants. The 18 games is a significant type of a leap. There's potential pushes on whatever factors you identify the players really want here. I know, and there's big questions too about the media deals and the changing media landscape. Do they opt out of that? The players have gotten the largest percentage out of that bucket of the national deals and the media deals for a long time. I know we're projecting this quite a ways out, but what is your level of confidence knowing the history, knowing the knockdown, dragout fight that led to a work stoppage in 2011, knowing how close the vote was in 2020? What are the chances in your mind that this next deal, whenever it gets done in the next, 5 years until the current CBA is up, gets done without some type of a massive volcanic eruption?
1: Yeah, I think we're still so far away from that. And it's weird how quickly these conversations have started. And it's because the league is interested in doing something. They've been clear about that. But we are still 5 years away from this time. That is so much time. That is over a life cycle of a player on average. That's longer than the average career length. So we are still so far away from a work stoppage, a strike, a lockout, that though you're always planning for those scenarios, that's not just something that we're really like diving into right now, just because we are so far into a deal with so much more runway to go before that would ever happen, that I don't think anybody should be concerned, because we have 5 more years of football guaranteed. This is a very long time before something would happen.
0: As much as I enjoy camping out outside of federal courthouses to cover litigation related to any variety of matters, JC, certainly that would be helpful if you could just accomplish that for me. JC Treader, thanks a lot, dude. Appreciate you.
1: Thanks, Tom.
0: All right. Fantastic stuff right there from JC. And a lot of different issues. The 18 games thing alone, we'll take a quick break here, but listen, it's been talked about as inevitable.
2: Yeah.
0: You literally just heard the guy who is the head of the Player Association saying no. Players don't want it, and nothing's inevitable. But let's dig a little more on that. We'll get back to the LaMelo Ball trade. We got tons of NBA news. DeMarcus Beasley coming up soon, too, here on the Rich Eisen Show.
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0: Pretty good idea if they're going to file anything and try to keep this alive for Sorsby, or if he's going to end up in all likelihood working out all year and then going into the 2027 NFL draft, which now has been officially set April 29th to May 1st in Washington, D.C., which should be a very unique setting. I'm not going to go down the various routes this could go, considering it's on the National Mall. But let's just say, I think it'll be a beautiful atmosphere to have the NFL draft in Washington, D.C.
8: Stay out of the reflecting pool.
0: See, I said I wasn't going to go down all the different paths.
8: Lots of mold.
0: I could have gone. There's fences up now. You can't get into it. The other part was when I asked him directly, is 18 games an inevitability? And he said, no, nothing's an inevitability. The players don't want it. They didn't want to go from 16 to 17. They don't want to go from 17 to 18. So you can sit there and say, well, he has to say that. It's leverage. It's a bargaining chip. And sure. But I think that what you're hearing from Treader, who was previously the NFLPA president, there was obviously a lot of drama over a couple of years with Lloyd Howell in the executive director role. JC then emerged from the field of three finalists this year to take on this role. What I'm hearing him say is the NFLPA, for the first time since I've been covering the league, wants to be very transparent and very proactive in terms of what they're trying to accomplish. The NFL has set the guardrails for many years, whether it was going to 17 games, whether it was we're going to claw back the revenue share, whether it was any number of different issues that they may have had, stadium credits and everything else. In this case, the union, it seems from listening to JC, is really going to target some things. Grass fields might be one of them, and that is a significant investment. It's clearly not so significant that they wouldn't do it for the World Cup. There are real things. I thought it was interesting that he said they're going to get players to go and get out on these World Cup fields and see how they hold up, because that's been one of the things the league has said, which is, well, you got these little 180-pound guys and the field's like 40% wider.
8: Right.
0: You're not just chewing up between the hashes with a bunch of 350-pound men. All right, so get some guys out there.
8: Yeah.
0: Run around on the literal surfaces.
8: And it's only a month, not 4 or 5 months.
0: And it's also one game every number of days. Obviously, the World Cup is spread out, but you still have a bunch of games that are being played at, for instance, SoFi. Played, obviously, you already have a grass field in Santa Clara, but how does that field respond? Do they use the exact same type of grass? There's other places he didn't mention any of those fields. We all know, Soldier Field, nobody wants to play on that grass surface.
17: Pittsburgh, it's the worst field in the league.
0: It gets torn up. Pittsburgh has had, people complain about it in recent years, too, because you have Pitt games on Saturday,
8: right.
0: Steelers game on Sunday. This is going to be a significant issue. We'll see how significant it is, because no one's given anything for free. Neither the NFL or the NFLPA are just going to, oh, you want that? Cool, you can have that. Everything is up for negotiation. Money rules over everything else. What would you say, TJ? Cash rules everything around me?
18: You know what I mean?
8: Cream.
18: Get the money.
8: Dollar bills, y'all.
0: But there are a lot of other things involved.
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0: Welcome back to the Rich Eisen Show. Tom Pelissero in for Rich once again alongside Chris Brockman, Jason Feller, T.J. Jefferson. TJC reversed it to get it back to you.
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